0: arrested yesterday in Auburn and will face court today.
1: The outgoing head of the National Anti-Corruption Commission has conceded he's created a level of controversy during his tenure. Paul Brereton announced yesterday he's resigning as commissioner 3 years into a five-year term. He's faced scrutiny over his ongoing links to defence and his handling of the commission's investigation into the robo-debt scheme. During Senate estimates last night, Mr. Brereton faced a grilling from several senators, including One Nation's Malcolm Roberts.
2: You were controversial.
3: It appears that in some quarters I have created a controversy. I said when I came to the job, you don't do it to be popular, and I didn't do it to be popular.
1: Just 37% of Year 10 students have been assessed as proficient in national testing on digital literacy, the worst results in more than 20 years of testing. Here's National Education and Parenting reporter Connor Duffy.
4: In an offshoot of NAPLAN testing, every 3 years, a national sample of about 10,000 students in Year 6 and 10 are tested on digital literacy. Stephen Gneal, the CEO of the Australian Curriculum Assessment and Reporting Authority, says while the results went backwards, students are using technology more than ever.
5: That's not translating into them having the proficiency skills that we see that they need.
4: The test doesn't include artificial intelligence, and some experts say parts of the exam may already be redundant.
1: The state government is calling for applications from community organisations to help deliver an additional 200 crisis beds. It's investing $130 million to help refurbish existing government housing, fast-track current projects and create the new beds. Housing Minister Rose Jackson says the accommodation will offer residents housing for 3 to 6 months, as well as support services.
6: And we want it to be for all of the different groups that might be experiencing homelessness, whether it's older people, whether it's women and children fleeing violence. And so this is about a partnership with us and the sector who deliver these kind of incredibly important services.
1: The CEO of Snowy Hydro says he doesn't know the total cost of the Snowy 2.0 pumped hydro project, which has already exceeded $12 billion. Last September, tunnel workers on the New South Wales project accepted a new enterprise bargaining agreement after months of negotiations. At the time, the union confirmed some workers' pay would increase by at least $50,000. Snowy Hydro Chief Executive Dennis Barnes told Senate estimates last night. The project's contractor is yet to provide a figure on how much the EBA will add to the project's overall cost.
7: The contractor had to get our no objection to the terms and conditions of the EBA and that they were at market rates, but the application of those to the job and to the contract, they have not provided us with that figure formally.
1: Former Queensland State of Origin rugby league player Jai Arrow will join the team for the first match of the series tonight, a week after announcing his motor neurone diagnosis. Arrow has spent time in camp with the Maroons as part of their preparations for Game 1 against New South Wales in Sydney. Coach Billy Slater says he'll continue to be involved in the build-up.
8: You know, he's obviously going through a bit and his speech is failing him a little bit, but he's still got the same sense of humour. I can tell he still loves being a Queenslander, and I think they got a big kick out of it, and he'll be on the bus coming to the game, and he'll be with the team.
1: To the weather, widespread rain across the northeast quarter and northern inland with isolated showers elsewhere and thunderstorms across the north and west. Sydney's weather, the high chance of showers later in the day and a possible storm, a top of 22 on the coast, 23 in the west.
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9: Mornings with Niamh Owens. This is where the conversation begins.
12: Hello. A very good morning to you. I'm Niamh Owens with you on Mornings today, filling in for Paul Turton. Turto's going to swing by for a chat with you around 10:30 this morning, so stay tuned for that. I feel like we've spent the last couple of months chatting about La Nina, the great dry of 2026, and now

0: rains are coming. A very, very rainy few days on the way. There is that broad trough over northern and eastern New South Wales. It's expected to generate widespread, pretty moderate rainfall, potentially some thunderstorms as well over the next few days. There are already some minor flood warnings in place. You're going to hear more about those in just a moment's time, as well as where the heaviest falls are expected to be. Let me know what is in that rain gauge at your place. 0487 99 1233. Next 24, 48 hours could tell a very different story. And is it falling at the right time? Or after a bit of rain over the last week, do you actually need to postpone it for a week or two and see a bit of sunshine in between? Let me know what conditions are like where you are. 0487 99 1233, or you can give me a call, 1300 33 1233. We are just 2 weeks out now from the biggest World Cup in history. 48 countries, some wonderful first timers that are about to make their World Cup debut. We took you to Curaçao last week. That's going to help in a pub quiz in coming weeks, no doubt. You're going to head overseas again this morning to the first Central Asian nation to qualify for a World Cup. That coming up with Dr. Andy Harper very soon. But first, let's check in with the SES.
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1: 12:30 Friday across ABC New South Wales. 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
0: The Bureau of Meteorology is forecasting pretty widespread rain across New South Wales from today, building up into the weekend, with possible flash flooding expected in some parts of our state. So let's get the latest from Kiara Magnuson, a spokesperson for the New South Wales SES. Hello, Kiara.
4: Hi, Niamh. Thanks for having us on the show.
0: Thanks so much for coming on for a chat. Talk to us about the weather situation first. What are we seeing across New South Wales today and incoming?
4: Yeah, we are seeing some pretty widespread rainfall, and we are expecting some severe thunderstorms as well, which could bring some locally heavy falls across some parts of the state. From today, we're expecting to see the rainfall intensify across northern inland New South Wales before crossing the north coast, and that may then extend into the Greater Sydney and Illawarra areas. So the BOMS advised us that we could see around 20 to 40 mils of rain in 24 hours, but with those slow-moving thunderstorms, there may be isolated falls up to 80 millimetres in 24 hours. And that brings with it the risk of flash flooding and minor river rises. So we are asking people to monitor conditions.
0: So we know that's going to increase as the week goes on, Kiara. How many call-outs have you had so far at this stage?
4: Yeah, in the last 24 hours, we've had around 130 calls for assistance, pretty widespread across the state, and they've mostly been damage to properties, leaking roofs and fallen trees. But we are expecting operational tempo to ramp up in the next day or two as we see the rainfall increase.
0: Are there particular areas over that time in the next couple of days that you've got your eyes on as we head into the back end of the week?
4: Yeah, there is a flood watch current for the Hunter and Mid-North Coast. So with some of those higher rainfall totals, we could possibly see some minor flooding, particularly along the Paterson and Williams Rivers. On Friday, the Mannings and Gloucester, Goulburn and Hunter Rivers, as well as Wollumbi Brook. So we have issued 6 advice level warnings for some of those low-lying areas around those catchments to stay informed. But really, we ask people right across the risk areas to stay across the latest warnings, ensure you have the Hazards Near Me app downloaded, and set up a watch zone for your local area so you are notified with the latest warnings and advice relevant to you.
0: You've mentioned that minor flood warning there. What about the risk of flash flooding in places like the Mid-North Coast and the Hunter?
4: Yeah, flash flooding is a risk right across where we could see this widespread rainfall, particularly with those slow-moving thunderstorms where we could see some isolated higher falls of up to 80 millimetres. So flash flask flash flooding is the main concern with this rainfall, and we would like to remind the community never to drive through floodwaters. If you do come across a flooded road, stop, turn around and find an alternative route, because it's not worth risking the lives of yourself and your family and the lives of our volunteers who will be called to rescue.
0: Thanks for the update, Kiara. We'll stay in touch throughout the week. Take care.
4: Thanks, Niamh. You too. Bye.
0: Kiara Magnuson, a spokesperson for the New South Wales SES, with you on ABC New South Wales this morning. That number for the SES, should you need it over the coming days, 132 500. If you do need assistance during a flood or a storm, SES is on 132 500. Of course, as always, in a life-threatening emergency, you call 000. And just a reminder of that flood warning that is in place. Minor flooding may develop from overnight Thursday into Friday. That's along the Paterson and Williams Rivers in the Hunter. Minor flooding also possible along the Manning and Gloucester, Goulburn and Hunter Rivers, and Wollumbi Brook from Friday as well. And we will keep you right up to date with how those areas are progressing here on 1233 ABC Newcastle and ABC New South Wales. I'd love to hear what's happening at your place, though, too. 0487 99 1233.

0: It is Casey Barnes and Pete Murray on 12:33 ABC Newcastle and ABC New South Wales. 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
0: We're 2 weeks out from the biggest World Cup in history. 48 countries, 3 host nations. It's going to be played across the USA, Mexico and Canada. And we're diving into some of the wild and wonderful first-timers that are about to make their World Cup debut. Local favourite, former Newcastle Breaker and Newcastle United striker, now football commentator Dr. Andy Harper joins you. Hello, Harps.
6: Hey, how are you? Good to talk with you again.
0: Great to chat with you. I feel like I should add farmer into that intro too. How's the water level at your place?
6: Well, I'm actually down in Sydney at a football tournament at the moment, but I've been checking on the bomb. I think we're heading for 4 inches of rain over the next few days, if the bomb's accurate. Which is going to change the dial a little bit. So getting back into the place, if we do get those 4 inches, might be a bit of a challenge in the short term.
0: That's on the mid-north coast there. We're keeping a very close eye on what's happening over the next couple of days. Over the weekend, Harps, you're at another football game, the end of another A-League season. How are you feeling this week after what felt like a really well-deserved championship for the newbies, Auckland?
6: Yeah, well, still licking the wounds, actually, on behalf of the Newcastle Jets fans, because I reckon had they got through the penalty shootout, they'd have given Auckland a real run for their money. Sydney were a bit subdued, and Auckland deserved their win. It was an enormous occasion in the biggest city in New Zealand. But the game didn't really live up to any great heights, and I put that down to just the efficiency of Auckland, Nate. But, you know, people will be critical of what is perceived to be a physical approach to the game and a direct approach to the game. I actually don't mind if whatever style teams play, it's if they do it well or not. And Auckland set the tone. I just thought they were awesome through the semi-finals. They dodged a couple of bullets themselves. It took a penalty shootout to get rid of Melbourne City. But when it got to the final, and once they'd set the tone, and once Sydney had shown that their best was to try and match the Auckland tone rather than do their own thing, it was going to be Auckland's night, and it was a wonderful occasion for them.
0: I love that we're talking football with the sound of a football crowd in the background. It feels perfect.
6: It's very authentic.
0: We visited Curaçao last week. Today, we're journeying to Uzbekistan, one of 4 nations to earn their first ever World Cup spot. Made a bit of history of their own, Harps, as the first Central Asian nation to qualify. Geographically, we're pretty landlocked. Take us there, Harps. Where are we heading?
6: Yeah, well, Central Asia, as you say, the capital of Uzbekistan is Tashkent, which was the heart and soul of the old spice route, the historic bridge, you know, trading sense between east and west. And as a result, you know, the city of Tashkent over the years, and by extension then Uzbekistan, has developed this wonderful multicultural blend of the various fusions that have gone through the place, the various people who've controlled the place. And sits today now as a fully autonomous and independent republic since the breakdown of the Soviet Union, showing all those signs of really maturing. It was 1990, if you recall, and your listeners recall, which was the beginning of the dissolution of the Soviet Union. And it took a while for those republics to find their own niche, I guess, and to settle down economically. And certainly Uzbekistan have come into their own, and our best window to that, the most efficient window to that to most people, is to see the progress of their football team, which through the various age groups is making great strides.
0: That's a really interesting part of Uzbekistan's World Cup story, isn't it? Because they haven't gone across the world looking for any possible family connection that a player might have to their country in order to improve their footballing fortunes. That hasn't been the route they've taken. They've actually leaned into the junior development element, haven't they?
6: Yeah, exactly. Well, I don't know quite that the Uzbek diaspora is terribly plentiful, so I don't know really that they've got much alternative but to plough their own furrow, and they've done it really, really well. I mean, you look at the recent success of their teams through the AFC Asian Youth Tournaments, and Australia's part of that. You know, they've won at under-23 and under-20 Asian level. and the under-17s are doing very, very well. Much better if we're to draw the direct comparison between themselves and Australia. You know, they've got a really fertile development system. A couple of their young stars, particularly Kushinov, is just 22 years of age and has come through the Uzbek system. And he's now a starting player at 22 years of age with Manchester City. People need to remember that they heard that correctly. There's a player out of Uzbekistan at 22 years of age who's a starting 11 defender for Manchester City. And he's the flagship of what they're doing at the moment. Whether it's going to be good enough to progress out of the group stage of the World Cup's another big question, because they're in a tough spot. But they're making huge strides, all because of passion for the game, belief of the game's importance as a carrier of national interests and national culture onto the international stage. So they've realised that far better than Australia has, and they're showing all the signs of getting the yield from it.
0: And that passion reportedly goes all the way up to the president, who was pretty stoked with their qualification for the World Cup.
6: As he should be. They've had, for good or ill, very stable government since the dissolution of the Soviet Union. The very autocratic start under the former president, who I think was in charge for about 26 or 27 years. And the president now is only the second person, really, to have the levers of control of the Republic since its autonomy. And he's, by reports, less autocratic than his predecessor. It might be a high bar to clear. Nevertheless, things are opening up a little bit economically. They're very strong. They've got huge natural resources. It's a country of 36, 37 million people, so they've got enough bodies to find some good footballers. And they're developing them beautifully. Look, our first exchange with Uzbekistan, I think really in any sense, Niamh, was through the Asian Cup. And World Cup qualifying, and we beat, back to 2011, that Asian Cup where Australia qualified for the final against Japan in Qatar. They beat Uzbeks in the semi-final 6-0. Well, the fact that they got to the semi is one thing. We beat them 6-0. I could almost guarantee you that sort of scoreline would not be heard of in this day and age against the Socceroos. Much tighter, much, much tighter, as they're going to have to be coming into the big dance in a couple of weeks.
0: I love that you know the actual political history there and the history of the president, his politics. I just heard that he'd given them all new cars when they qualified.
6: I think that's pretty standard. and that would be the minimum expectation. I mean, there's a former soccerer, David Carney, who actually spent a little bit of his club career in Tashkent with Bunyadkor. And that was a sign of how expansionist perhaps they were becoming. They had the former Brazilian World Cup winning coach, Luis Felipe Scolari, dragged in to coach Bunyadkor, and Dave Carney's got some great stories about playing and living in Tashkent. It's a very privileged existence for a footballer because of the primacy of the sport, not just as a sport, but it's important that listeners realise it's the political currency that football gives, certainly domestically, but increasingly for countries like this, the realisation of its importance on the global stage. And that's, of course, the culmination of all this is the World Cup, where they'll all be swinging on each other's coattails, larging it up big time in the US, Mexico and Canada. And outside of hoping desperately for their team to go well, they'll be doing deals left, right and centre.
0: Dr. Andy Harper with you on 1233 ABC Newcastle and ABC New South Wales. You mentioned the coaches box there. Some interesting movements from Uzbekistan on that front. Italy may not have qualified for the World Cup, but they've still got representation there, Harps.
6: Yeah, Fabio Cannavaro is the coach. He's a World Cup winner himself. He's part of that Italian team, actually, that knocked the Aussies out of 2006. And their own reborn World Cup host. But Cannavaro, incredibly celebrated career. He's doing a great job with Uzbekistan, and he's got a lot of support, as I've sort of said repeatedly. But still, when you get that support, your big name is not necessarily a prophylactic to criticism and witch hunts, and he has to keep those other interests at bay by having the team win. Now, they got through in a group where they played second to Iran, one of their regional real rivals, but their qualification process was really smooth. He's done a very good job. There'll be no expense spared. I mean, there's a lot of coin being thrown at the Socceroos preparation in America at the moment, which is causing a little bit of criticism. But nevertheless, there'd be no such criticism for such largesse in the Uzbek scheme of things, because they know and they believe in what's at stake, and away they go. Now, he's, I'm going to imagine, be looking for a good tournament, maybe to further his coaching aspirations into a more central position. When I say the centre of activity, maybe back towards Europe somewhere. But in the meantime, I'm going to venture to say he's having the time of his life in Tashkent. He's done a very good job. And their World Cup group, Neve, I'm going to venture to say, will come down to match three against the Democratic Republic of Congo. They share the group, of course, with Portugal and Colombia. And I think on basis, basically those two should be a little too strong for Uzbekistan. And both they and the DRC will be looking to minimise the hemorrhaging against Colombia and Portugal. And they'll set themselves up for game three, where they'll be looking for maximum points.

0: to hopefully wedge themselves into a best third place team position.
1: And with eight of those progressing, there's a few up for grabs. Harbs, always great to chat. Thanks so much. Enjoy the football where you are today.
0: I certainly will. Thank you for having me, Nath.
1: Dr. Andy Harper with you on 1233 ABC Newcastle and ABC New South Wales. Former footballer, he's a commentator. He's incredible, isn't he, in terms of that knowledge of the geopolitical situation right around the world. We're checking in with Harps each and every week in the lead up to the World Cup, finding out about somewhere a little bit different that'll be playing their football, plying their trade on the biggest stage of all come June in the USA, Mexico and Canada. This is Ship of Fools, aptly named World Party on 1233 ABC Newcastle.

World Party, Ship of Fools on ABC Newcastle and ABC New South Wales on your Wednesday morning. It has just gone 10:30. Paul Turton will be joining us in the studio in just a moment's time. Let's find out what's happening, what's caught Larice Dixon's eye first.

0: 3.
1: She's returned from a little jaunt to the moon last hour. She's back in the studio. Hello, Lawrence.
2: Hello, Niamh. Yep, not going to the moon this

0: hour, closer to home here in New South Wales. I love this story. It was in the news overnight. Used government laptops from government employees will now be distributed to people in need around New South Wales as part of this new program, as part of a new device bank they'll have. So they'll bank them up. Because we go through that here. We're very tech heavy here in our industry, and laptops get decommissioned. You know,
1: I thought you were going to say we were one of those industries in need. I think I've had my laptop that I'm using out there has definitely been here for 50 years.
0: Yep. And example, once that laptop stops being able to be used by you for the work you need to do, technically, you know, we're government employees, I can see them being, you know, they're decommissioned and they'll be refurbished. So another person doesn't have to deal with the
1: goodness
0: the slow issues sometimes, all the tech issues. They'll be refurbished and sent out to community organisations and charities around New South Wales, which is really cool.
1: This is great.
0: Yeah. So they'll come with internet access, which is great for people in, especially in remote areas, and will be quality tested to ensure they are fit for use before they're sent out. Jihad Dib is the digital government minister. Did that come through? Yes, I sent that to you a bit later in the piece. But this is Jihad Dib talking about the device banks that will also help to reduce e-waste.
2: We've got all these government laptops. They're out of warranty, but they're still very good. And, you know, they may end up going to waste or they may not be put to a good purpose. So the idea of the device bank was born from that. And so this year we're looking at 3,000 laptops.
0: We know that there's lots of e-waste. We've done stories in the past, you know, not just rubbish that ends up at the tip and in our rubbish bins, but e-waste, electronic waste is so... We have so much in New South Wales, and I think this is a great way of, you know, refurbishing things instead of chucking them out like laptops and devices from government employees and giving them to people in need. So... Don't know timeline for that, but expecting it to happen soon, one day.
1: That's great. My daughter was singing me a song last night of her own making.
0: Lovely.
1: About all of the laptops at her school being broken. I wish I could remember it, but there was a lot of doesn't work. No, doesn't work.
0: You'll have
1: song.
0: To come back tomorrow and we'll mention it.
1: That's it. I'll record it. I'll record it for it. But I feel like there will be a whole heap of community organisations who are frothing over this news.
0: There's already ways at some of your local shopping centres, retail stores where you can donate your old smartphones and laptops. But I guess this is one of the government's ways that they're going to take all the e-waste they usually have to chuck out and give it back to the community. So really cool.
1: Nice one. I just hope they don't get our laptops from
0: here. Yes.
1: Laurie Sixon, thank you.
0: Thank you.
3: Weather.
1: Bit to let you know about on the weather front. A big few days of rain to come. Widespread rain or showers with moderate falls across the northeast quarter and northern inland. Isolated to scattered showers elsewhere. Isolated thunderstorms across the north and the west. Possibly severe in the northeast and the northern inland with localised heavy falls. Areas of morning fog for much of the state. I'm assuming that's burnt off where you are, although still looking pretty grey out the window here in Newcastle. Southeast to northeasterly winds, they're tending light and variable in the southeast and the far north. Hazardous surf conditions along the central and northern parts of the coast as well. There is a hazardous surf warning that's in place. That's for the Byron Coast, the Coffs Coast, the Macquarie Coast and the Hunter Coast. And as you heard from the New South Wales SES just a short time ago, minor flooding is possible for the Hunter region and parts of the mid-north coast from overnight Thursday into Friday. That includes the Manning and Gloucester rivers. It includes Goulburn and Upper Hunter Rivers, Wollumbi Brook and Lower Hunter River and the Paterson and Williams Rivers as well. So please do take care over the next couple of days.
3: Traffic.
1: The weather element continuing to feature on the traffic front as well. In Dubbo on the Newell Highway, just north of Dubbo, there is water over the road. That's affecting traffic in both directions. Reduce your speed, exercise caution. We'll give you updates on the road condition as they become available. You can check it out on livetraffic.com as well. There will be a lot of instances of that over the next couple of days, water over the road. Please do take care. Never drive through floodwaters. And let me know if it is safe to do so. If you spot anything else around our state that we should let your fellow motorists know about, 0487 99 1233 is that SMS number. Or you can give me a call, 1300 33 1233.

0: That's the Eurythmics on 12:33, ABC Newcastle and ABC New South Wales. Who's that girl? Special guest in the studio in just a moment's time. In fact, it's his studio. Paul Turton's here next.
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0: The number here is 0487 99 1233. My name's Niamh Owens. I've been filling in for the great man himself, Paul Turton, over the last couple of weeks, and he's called by the studio to say hello today. Hello, Turto.
2: Yeah, g'day, Niamh. Congratulations on the work you're doing, by the way. I've loved listening to you.
0: Thank you. Fantastic. It's lovely to see you.
2: I knew you when you were a mere receptionist here.
0: That's right.
2: When was that? 2000 and what?
0: It was the floods and storms, the Pasha Bulka storms.
2: Oh, yeah, right.
0: That was a couple of years ago.
2: Yeah, fair while ago.
0: Because you've been here for a fair while, Turto.
2: Yeah, I have, and I just wanted to stop by to say that I've been on leave, as you know, and you've been saying that you're filling in. Thank you for doing that, by the way. But I've found that I've enjoyed leave just a little bit too much, so I won't be returning, and I just wanted to come in and say farewell to all of the fabulous people I've had the pleasure of working with, and obviously dips my lid to listeners who've had the patience to put up with me over the years, and for those that have made contributions to the various shows I've been on, I thank you very much. It's been terrific to be engaged in that relationship with so many people around the state.
0: We've loved it, Turto, and I'm sure people listening at home will have been missing your dulcet tones over the last couple of weeks. You've been a part of our lives for such a long time. This has been a part of your life for such a long time.
2: Yeah. I'll miss it. It was a tough call, to be perfectly honest, because I was a little kid. I was 18 when I started. I used to drive the candy cars. You know, people might know them if they came through the FM era as Black Thunders and the like, but I started driving a candy car in 1978 at a radio station in Canberra and moved from Canberra to here to 2NX. We were here in my primary school years. Of course, the family relocated to the Hunter region in the late 1960s, and so I went to St. Joseph's out at Toronto then, now Killabin Bay, of course, the Catholic primary school out there, and Tamaris Brothers, just a stone's throw away from us here. So I've had the pleasure of a few visits into the Newcastle area. It's a place that we obviously love because we decided to raise our own family here.
0: And you've been a part of the lives of so many different families in Newcastle for a long time, but right across New South Wales as well. That relationship with your listeners is such a special one. And listening to you at home over the years,

0: can feel it so clearly because you get that interaction, you get the text messages, you get the phone calls because you're having that conversation and people are connecting with what you're saying. That connection's so important.
1: Yeah, I love country people. I was born out in the bush out in Cobar. I mentioned that my family moved here in the late 1960s. I was a kid from the west of New South Wales at Cobar. And so I've always admired that kind of, you know, the rawness and the honesty of regional people. I went to Tamworth once. It was actually for Andrea Ho's farewell. I remember it well. Whenever that was, 2008 or something. And so all the crew that was broadcasting on New England Northwest, including the network presenter. So I came from Sydney to, as the presenter of Statewide Drive, and this old bloke, who was obviously a listener, sidled up alongside me and says, "Who are you?" And I said, "Oh, I'm Paul." He says, "Oh, you're the afternoon bloke." I said, "Yeah, yeah." And he said, "You're all right." Which was...
0: That is the height of praise.
1: It was. It was a very, and that's the honesty that you get from people, you know. It's not overblown and, you know, and there'd be just as many people saying, "You're not all right," of course. Let's not blow the trumpet too loudly. But the point is that it's easy to deal with that, the realness of people from regional New South Wales. And I thank everyone who's taken the time to contribute and to share their views and thoughts with us over the years.
0: That's what makes radio such a special medium, doesn't it? You have that immediacy, that authenticity in the connection that you have. We mentioned the Fashabulka storms before. You've covered some massive events over the years. Is it those really big events that kind of stay front of mind at times like this, or is it some of those interactions?
1: Yeah, I focus on the little stuff, I must admit. I've never been totally newsy, you know. We've got some great broadcasters here who have a strong sense of journalism. Mine would be more entertainment and companionship, I would think. I've done some serious interviews over the years, and I've talked to plenty of prime ministers and opposition leaders and high-profile people in a variety of positions, but I kind of like the day-to-day stuff. That's the thing that's always been important to me. Not to the extent that my friend James Valentine used to, you know, play with the mundane, not to that level, because he was the past master of all of that, of course. And to be honest, the loss of James has been a catalyst in my decision, because, you know, you never know what's around the corner, and I think it's important that you make the most of your life. I've been so focused on work for decades now, and I'm... Actually, I interviewed someone, an educationalist. It would have been around Easter last year. It was about the Easter parade and the significance of that within the school community. And I had an expert on, and we were talking about Easter bonnets. And she asked me, and she knew I had five children. She said, "Paul, how many Easter bonnets have you made over the years?" I said, "None." And she said, "What, your wife's made all of them?" And I said, "Yeah, you know." And so all of that stuff, because we're on a timeline, a schedule that dictates where we need to be Monday to Friday, it just makes all of those little, you know, life moments a bit hard. So I'm anxious to catch up on all of those, to spend more time with my wife and with our kids and grandkids.
0: A few texts. You'll be missed, Turto. 0487 99 1233. Ross says, "Paul T, you'll be greatly missed. Thank you so much for your candid, unapologetic radio and fair critical thinking." Anne says, "Sad, Turto, but well deserved. Mr. E from Mudgee, mornings will not be the same. Good luck in whatever the future holds for you, and thank you for everything you've done for all of us listeners. Blessed be." That's from Mr. E in Mudgee. And Anne in Adamstown says, "Wish you and the family well, Paul. We'll miss you on ABC Radio."
1: I want to hear from the people who think I was rubbish, though. 0487 99 1233. Text in.
0: They might be texting in after this, because we spoke about the fact that you've interviewed prime ministers, plenty of opposition leaders over the years. You also haven't been afraid to put yourself out there and give things a crack that, you know, may not be in your sweet spot. Jennifer Ingle here in the studio was having a good old giggle at her computer yesterday, and I was like, "What are you listening to, mate?" She was listening to you having the opportunity to learn how to sing with a very patient Kim Sutherland from Hunter Singers. And, you know, this was on your bucket list. This is how it played out.
1: Well, as you probably know, I love music. In fact, I used to hang around with a bunch of musicians when I played drums in a garage rock band as a boy. And I've always wished that I could sing. So I've obviously heard lots and lots of beautiful melodies, but never been quite able to replicate them. And it gets even harder when all the neighbourhood dogs and cats start joining in during my attempts.
2: Excellent. And now if we go...

0: Excellent work, Paul.
1: Excellent work, Paul. If there was a time for applause, surely that is it.
2: Yeah, yeah. Thank you for those wonderful memories.
1: The texts continue to come in, 0487 99 1233. Obviously, I'm only going to read out the bad ones from here on in. Annie in Wall's End says, thank you so much for your company over the years. I've learned so much about songs and their background listening to you. Great comedy too. And Gav from Reedsdale says, well, good luck, Paul. Life will be a little less. Phil in Mudgee says, Paul is a real gentleman, has replied personally a couple of times and it meant a lot. Good luck, Paul, to you and to your family. Good health. Thanks. That's from Phil in Mudgee. One thing you've done a lot over the years is share that love of music in various different ways, not just with your dulcet tones singing with Kim Sutherland there. Through mystery songs is one of them, and we thought it only fitting this morning that you share another mystery song with us. What do you got for us?
2: I've always loved the songs that have got a good backstory. It's not just about the music and the success of the recordings that's struck a chord with me. There are a couple I was tossing up. One I've always loved is Chip Taylor, who wrote, he was a Nashville songwriter, a performer, not of much note, but wrote two fabulous songs which are diametrically opposed. One was Wild Thing, which was a hit for the Trogs, and the other one was Angel of the Morning by Merrily Rush. And they're basically the same song. The chord structures are identical, and one's a raucous rock song. The other one is a soft ballad. So I tossed up playing that one. But the story I love the most is the one from the late 1980s. And in 1987, Jeff Lynne, who was a renowned musician, multi-instrumentalist, who was responsible for the success to a large part of ELO, became a record producer, and he worked with a host of great stars, including those that ended up in the Traveling Wilburys. And the story about how they came together was just fantastic. So he worked with George Harrison on Cloud Nine, the 1987 album for George. That's the one that had Got My Mind Set On You, which became George Harrison's second number one song 17 years after the first one, My Sweet Lord, 1970, and then Got My Mind Set On You in 1987. And so he'd completed that album, but the record company said, look, we don't want to use any of the existing songs. Not sure why. Sometimes it's got to do with publishing rights and what have you. But they insisted that George Harrison make another song. So he phoned Jeff Lynne up and said, look, they want another song as the B-side for the single they're about to put out. This Is Love, I think, was the song. And so he called up Jeff Lynne, and Jeff said, well, look, I'm having dinner tonight. Come over and we'll talk about it. So he meets up with Jeff Lynne at the restaurant, and who's there but Roy Orbison. So Jeff and Roy Orbison having dinner together, as you would. And Jeff says, yeah, look, we can do it. We'll make the song. And Harrison says, but it's got to be tomorrow. We've got to make it happen straight away, you know, ASAP. And he says, yeah, righto, we can do that. George says, hang on, I've got to get my guitar. I lent it to Tom, the Tom being Tom Petty, of course. So they had to go to Miami and get the guitar off Tom Petty. And they mentioned the urgency of making this song. So Tom suggested that Bob had just built a new studio, and the Bob in question was Bob Dylan. So they turn up to do this recording, and George Harrison and all artists, as most listeners would know, have songs that are unfinished. You know, they can't quite get the verses right. They haven't got the melodies, haven't got a title, haven't got a hook for the song. And Harrison basically had a song which became Handle With Care. And so as he's discussing this with the teammates, in the corner of this new studio that Bob Dylan had just moved into was a box, and on the side of it was a sticker that said Handle With Care. And that's where the title of this song came from.

0: I'm looking at you to back
1: handle,
0: announce.
1: Handle with care. It's the Travelling Wilburys. That'll be the last record I ever back announce. Wow.
0: Paul Turton in the studio with you today, of course, here on ABC New South Wales and ABC Newcastle, 0487 99 1233. This is my favourite text so far. David in Tamworth, Turto, says, "Of course you're rubbish, Paul, but it was good rubbish."
1: Now we're getting to the crux of it.
0: Paul in Fishing Point says, "Oh no, best wishes, Turto. You have been and will be greatly missed. Thanks for the music and the laughs. Enjoy retirement." Di says, "Paul, sad you're off. Loved your banter and your impressive musical knowledge. Enjoy yourself." From Bob Hawes, "Turto, Devo, sad to see you hanging up the boots, the gloves and whatever. Thank you for allowing so many sections of our community to contribute to your program. I'll miss our chats." That from Bob Hawes. You've got a couple of people have joined you here in the studio as well, Turto, including Scott Webster. Hello, Scott.
2: Morning, Eve. How are you?
0: I'm really well.
2: And to Turto, welcome to the other side of the fence.
1: Yeah, it's tough over here, isn't it?
2: Oh, mate, I've never seen you sit in this position, and actually Neve's in the driver's seat and we're sitting on this side of the bench. So now you know what it's like for all the people and all your guests over the years that have come in to say hello.
0: That's it. So behave yourselves. I'll pull those faders down. Does this mean that Turto moves from having a yarn with you once a week to coming on the many brunches I hear about that you're doing each day?
2: He's had a couple of the lunches, Neve, but we're actually planning a few more. The first one will be next week, so we're looking forward to getting together and spending some more time. And obviously I want him to spend more time in the kitchen cooking for the family, so we'll actually talk about cooking roast lamb, which his mum taught him, he just told me, which was really good, and how to make bechamel sauce. He called it white sauce, but we call it bechamel sauce.
0: Yes. Have you taught him nothing?
1: Yeah. Jen Ingalls over there, and of course he was with me when we did the singing thing. If you reckon it was tough teaching me how to sing, the cooking will be
2: was very interesting.
1: Be at another level entirely.
2: I've got to say, But I mean, we go back, everybody knows, my father was in radio from the 1950s, NX and AM, and then I first met Paul maybe 35 years ago, and I found a tape where he did the first interview with me on the ABC, and I still have it at home as part of my archive.
1: You just won some prize or something, hadn't you, internationally?
2: Correct, yeah. We've just been on the national culinary team and won an international culinary competition, and Paul did the interview, and it was just amazing to go back and listen to it. So we've been going on for 35 years. So I've really enjoyed the time, mate. Have a great time for retirement, because I can just say I've backed off the gas pedal in the last 12 months, and there's nothing more fun than spending time with my grandson. So I know grandkids will keep you on the hop.
1: Yeah, we'll meet you at the playground, mate.
2: Yeah.
1: Little Lachlan.
0: Those relationships are special, aren't they? Yeah. Become a conversation at one point and become mates over the years.
1: Yeah, well, he was on a program segment called 15 Minutes of Fame. I tried to reversion that for chefs called 15 Minutes of Flame.
2: Flame, yeah.
1: But it didn't quite work out.
2: Correct, but I just love that alarm going off, and I can't wait till you put one into your kitchen at your house and we can go over and do some cooking and get that alarm going and have the fire brigade call around when it's on
1: this
2: fire.
1: This is a smoke detector. We do refer to them as being an oven timer in our place.
2: A lot of fun. So. Yeah, no, it's been great. So good luck, Paul. I hope everything goes well, mate.
1: Yeah, no, good on you. Thank you. Thank you so much. And thanks to all the crew here. I've loved working with you guys, by the way. Paul Culler was in here. G'day.
3: Denny Martin, of course. Nick's over there and Rach. Thank you so much. And Christy Dawes is here. Christy's taking the trouble to come in as well. Thank you so much for doing that.
0: The green room is chockers. The studio is chockers as well, with a whole heap of people who have learned from you, loved working with you for quite a long time, Turto, including Laurice Dixon. Who gets the final word, I reckon?
4: It would only be fitting, Neve. We want to take you back just a few years to what was arguably one of Paul's crowning glories.

0: in the style of Helen Back, your own radio play. Listeners helped you write back in the day. We know what today's headline in the Helen Back Sun will be. Dial P for pension. Paul Turton tunes out, leaving ABC and proving he is the Lord of Retirement.
1: Wouldn't have happened, of course, without the contribution of so many people.
0: And we have rewarded you with your Mayor of Helen Back sash to take on into your next life.
2: Yeah, we need a photo with it on for sure.
3: It was a very brutal battle with Jenny Marchant to become the mayor.
0: But yeah, Turto, I worked with you just quickly. I worked with you a few years ago during COVID, hard times for all of us, but we got to know each other very well, working in isolation here in the studio, and then have come full circle on Statewide with Mornings. And you've taught me a lot, dad jokes, bad dad jokes, you know, how to be confident, and you've really helped me, helped shape the producer I am today, and I call you a friend.
2: All right, good on you. Likewise. Thank you very much.
0: Oh, my God.
3: What do you want, a motion or something?
0: That's our relationship, Niamh, summed up.
2: That was lovely, Larice.
4: Paul Turton, it has been such a pleasure. You won't be a stranger, will you?
2: No, not at all.
4: Can you take us on this cooking journey?
5: On the lunches, the long lunches. We'll start having some long lunches together.
1: That'll be fantastic.
4: Turto, great broadcaster, even better human. Thanks so much for keeping so many of us company for so many years.
1: No, that's very lovely. Thank you. Thank you so much. Thanks to everybody, and thanks for those who have put up with me on the radio.
4: And it is news time now on 12:33 ABC Newcastle and ABC New South Wales, 11 o'clock.
6: It's 11 o'clock. Good morning. Tony Matthews with ABC News. All children in New South Wales aged 2 to 17 can now access the nasal spray flu vaccine for free. The state government is funding the free vaccine for all children through GPs and participating community pharmacies. The flu mist vaccine provides effective protection against influenza and removes the need for injections. Health Minister Ryan Park says he's hoping to get as many children vaccinated as possible ahead of the winter flu season.
7: I wanted to try and make sure that we exhaust all of the supply of our flu mist and make sure that it is out in the community. The best way I can do that is make it as accessible as possible, and the best way to do that is increasing the age group.
6: A report warns that Australia's transition to renewables could be under threat from the artificial intelligence data centre boom. National AI technology reporter Cam Wilson has the story.
8: Analysis commissioned by Greenpeace says a wave of new data centres is creating a sudden and unprecedented spike in power demand. The environmental group's report cites government
7: as possible, and the best way to do that is increasing the age group.
6: A report warns that Australia's transition to renewables could be under threat.

0: to 2040. The report links the data center construction to the generative AI boom sparked by ChatGPT's launch in 2022. University of New South Wales energy analyst Dylan McConnell says Australia's electricity providers' forecasts did not expect this increase in demand as recently as 2 years ago. He says Australia may need to keep coal power plants operating longer than expected to meet demand.
1: The Inspector of the National Anti-Corruption Commission has revealed she is probing a second complaint into the outgoing head of the corruption watchdog. In February, Gail Furness announced an independent inquiry into Paul Brereton's handling of his defence ties. Last night, Ms. Furness told Senate Estimates a second unrelated investigation is underway into a complaint about Mr. Brereton's conduct. She says it's unclear how Mr. Brereton's resignation will impact the timeline of the probes.
2: I don't know whether the Commissioner's resignation will affect any submissions that, in the case of the first complaint, the Commission wishes to make, or in respect of the second complaint that the Commissioner wishes to make.
1: Mr. Brereton has denied any impropriety. A plan to claw back fuel credits paid to mining companies was discussed by federal ministers until the Iran war derailed those talks. Senior political correspondent Jake Evans has more.
3: An internal Labor campaign is pushing for the fuel tax credit paid to mining giants to be capped at $50 million a year, which would claw back billions from coal companies that could be used to fund new climate projects. Labor and industry sources say that had been on the table until the outbreak of war in the Middle East. But with more than 250 local Labor branches supporting the push, as well as unions, it will be back on the agenda at the party's national conference in July. Mining company Fortescue says the tax credit, which costs the government more than $10 billion a year, disincentivises climate action. The Minerals Council says the credit is compensation for overtaxation on the sector's diesel use.
1: The Australian government says it's watching Russia's actions closely after its threat to hit Kyiv with a wave of systematic strikes. Europe correspondent Catherine Diss reports.
4: Kyiv has come under heavy bombardment in recent days. Six people have been killed and more than 100 others injured. The Department of Foreign Affairs and Trade says it's closely monitoring the situation to ensure the safety of staff at the Australian Embassy in Kyiv, which only reopened in December 2024, with the ambassador returning the following month. Russia's foreign ministry has now threatened to launch a fresh wave of systematic strikes against Kyiv and has called for foreign nationals and diplomats to leave the city as soon as possible, warning citizens to stay away from administrative and military buildings.
1: And Australia's annual pre-season basketball tournament will be hosted in central Victoria this year. The NBL Blitz, involving the top nine Australian teams plus the New Zealand Breakers, will play at the Bendigo Arena from September 2 to 6th. Looking at the weather for New South Wales, widespread rain across the northeast quarter and northern inland, isolated showers elsewhere with thunderstorms across the north and west. Sydney's weather, the high chance of showers later in the day and a possible thunderstorm, a top of 22 on the coast and 23 in the west, and there's a warning for dangerous surf conditions. Right now it's 19 degrees on the coast and it's 20 degrees in Penrith.
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10: Wikipedia has become a resource that people use every day. It started in 2001 when Jimmy Wales had a completely ridiculous idea to establish a free online encyclopedia, a not-for-profit enterprise built by volunteers all over the world. Wikipedia was defined at the outset by five pillars. The first was Wikipedia is an encyclopedia. Number two is Wikipedia is written from a neutral point of view. Three, Wikipedia is free content that anyone can use, edit, and distribute. Four, Wikipedia's editors should treat each other with respect and civility. And five, Wikipedia has no firm rules. To begin with, this global experiment was ridiculed. But Wikipedia grew and grew and grew, and as it did, it became more and more reliable. And today,

0: It's become one of the few things on an increasingly awful internet that people really do trust. But to succeed, Wikipedia had to overcome the challenge of asking strangers on the internet to trust each other. Jimmy Wales says that trust is something that can and must be cultivated in a world where it's running a bit thin. To that end, he's written a book called The 7 Rules of Trust. I recorded this conversation with Jimmy Wales last week at the Sydney Town Hall as part of the Sydney Writers Festival. And just so you know, if you've got kids in the car, there's a little bit of strong language here and there. Yeah. Jimmy, you grew up in Huntsville, Alabama in the United States. Were there encyclopedias in the family home when you were a kid?
1: Yeah. It was a house full of books. We had the World Book Encyclopedia, which is an encyclopedia for children. We had a couple of very old copies of Britannica. That was interesting. And I loved the encyclopedia as a kid. Just that idea you could just anything you think of, you could go and look it up. Of course, anything you think of, it was 26 books about this big, which is Wikipedia's 1,000 times bigger now. But yeah, it was pretty comprehensive, I thought.
0: Were you the kind of person that would treat the paper as kind of sacred and untouchable, or did you mark it up, scribble in the margin? Did you play around with them?
1: I didn't know I would have gotten in big trouble had I put a pen, because this was back then the encyclopedia was sort of an aspirational middle class kind of thing. I once met a former editor-in-chief of Britannica who had some unkind things to say about Wikipedia as well, but one of the things he said to me was that when they were selling Britannica, they always understood they were doing two things. They were selling a knowledge product and furniture, because people would get these beautiful books and put them on the shelf. So with a pen, no. However, every year World Book would send out the annual update. And the annual update, would say, well, my mother bought them. I was born in 1966, and she bought them when I was a little baby. So it was like a 1967 edition. Later on, people landed on the moon. So there was an update to the article about the moon. So they would send out the annual volume. And, it was like maybe the 1973 volume. And they would have these stickers. And they would say, and you would take the sticker and you'd go look under M and open moon. And you put the sticker and say, oh, look, in the 1975, there's an update. And so that was my first experience of editing the encyclopedia.
0: Huntsville, Alabama has the Marshall Space Flight Center, a major wing of NASA there. And you mentioned the moon landings there. I just wonder if that gave you a kind of a fascination and a love of technology.
1: Yeah. Huntsville is an interesting place because it grew from about 20,000 people to about 200,000 people in the 20 years from 1960 to 1980. I'm born kind of in the middle of that. So it was a boom town, and most of the people who came in were being brought from all over, engineers. There was a period in time when Huntsville, Alabama had the highest per capita number of PhDs in the country because they brought all the rocket scientists to Huntsville. So, and we lived close enough to where they would test the Saturn V booster rockets that the windows would rattle in the house. So it was very exciting. As a little kid, the idea of space and, people going to the moon, it was amazing. So yeah, had a real love for technology.
0: So when you grew up, you got into finance, then got interested in the early internet. Tell me about the first encyclopedia project you worked on that was called Newpedia, N-U-P-E-D-I-A.
1: Yeah, so Newpedia was the same vision, really. It was a free encyclopedia to be written by volunteers, but I didn't really understand online communities. I didn't know what I was doing at all. It had been inspired by seeing the growth of open source software programmers coming together to collaborate in new ways.
0: Like Linux and things like that.
1: Yeah, Linux, and today it's a huge part of the infrastructure of the internet is open source software. But with Newpedia, one of the things that we were concerned about is trust. We thought, oh, well, if it's just written by a bunch of sort of random people on the internet, nobody will trust it. So we decided that we had to be even more academic than a traditional encyclopedia. So there was a seven-stage

0: review process to get anything published. And, you know, people would have to fax in their CVs to prove they were qualified to write. Fax in the CVs, yeah. I mean, what's funny is I was just giving a talk at, it was in New York at Columbia University, and I realized the audience, because Wikipedia is 25 years old now, I'm like, oh, most of you aren't even 25 yet. Maybe I better explain what a fax machine is. It's sort of like sending paper through a phone line. I mean, don't worry about it, but it was before the internet. So people had to fax in their CVs, and, you know, it was very, very slow going. I was getting frustrated, and so I decided to write an article to just go through the process myself, and I realized it was incredibly intimidating. I was going to have to write my first draft, and then they were going to send it to the most prestigious professors that they could find to review the draft and give me feedback, and it was basically like being back in grad school. You know, it was like very, like, it wasn't fun. And I realized, okay, this isn't going to work. It has to be fun. It has to be, and, you know, much, much later, there was, the article I was going to write was about Robert Merton, who'd won the Nobel Prize in Economics for his work in option pricing theory, which is what I had published a paper when I was an academic in finance and so forth. And how do I know his work? And, you know, it was all very scary. But later, when Richard Allman won the Nobel Prize, we didn't have an article about him because Wikipedia was very young. So I just happened to be online when the news flashed up, and I was like, oh, we don't have an article. So I just wrote, he won the Nobel Prize, and hit save, you know. And that wasn't a very good article, but, you know, within a couple of days, people had come and added and so on. So it made it a fun process rather than not fun.
1: Yeah, so Nupedia didn't work. It flopped.
0: It didn't work, yeah.
1: But rather than sort of walking away with your tail between your legs, you decided to walk away from that burning building, absorb the lessons of defeat, and come back again. Mm. And that's when Wikipedia was invented. Yeah. What was different about Wikipedia?
0: So with Wikipedia, we had sort of said, look, this is too heavy, this whole seven-stage review process. And the community of people who had come together, we had a couple hundred people on the mailing list, and people were excited about it, even though in 2 years, we had only managed to get about two dozen articles done. And because the process was so hard. And so I was like, well, let's make it easier. And so somebody showed me the idea of Wiki. So Wiki is software. It just means a website anybody can edit. It comes from a Hawaiian word, Wiki, which means quick. So if you go to Maui at the airport, the bus is called the Wiki bus because it's allegedly quick. I wouldn't agree, but... you know, it we decided, okay, let's try this Wiki thing, but because the community we had, we were afraid they were going to hate it and be very, very skeptical because they were all like proper academics and so forth. We didn't want to put it on Nupedia, so we decided, okay, it's going to be this separate website, which would be just like a scratch pad for us to get started collaborating. It turned out in 2 weeks we had more work done than in almost 2 years, and people liked it, and they started contributing. It unleashed the energy of that group of people who had spent 2 years discussing writing an encyclopedia, and then we finally could get started.
1: So why did the Wiki process work so well as a tool which allows people to write and edit each other's work? Why didn't it immediately descend into a kind of a flame wall where someone would just simply completely erase something else someone's written on a matter of opinion and mm-hmm. then scribble all over the top of it?
0: Yeah, and there was a lot of concern about would that be possible. I mean, there were a few details that made a difference. So one thing that with a wiki, very quickly, I just downloaded an open source wiki software package, UseModWiki, and it was very, very basic. It was so basic that it didn't even have real user accounts. So you could log in as Richard Feidler, and then tomorrow I could show up and I could set my username. I can also be Richard Feidler because there were no passwords. So that was obviously never going to work. That would have been troll fest.
1: Can I just say, please don't do that, anyone?
0: So I, you know, we added that. But also it didn't keep the past history. So if somebody came and made three edits, it kept maybe three versions. If you made three edits, the oldest version was gone forever. So that's actually some of the very earliest history got lost because of that.
1: So how come it didn't descend into a gigantic shit fight?
0: Yeah. So basically what happens is if somebody comes in and vandalizes, you can always just revert to the last good version. We had to sort of think about some of the rules. So very early it was like civility is actually really important, like be nice to each other. We had... Actually, a great innovation was the idea of the talk page. Most wikis out there, they just had one namespace. And it was like, no, we actually need an encyclopedia article and a talk page. Ooh, amazing. So we did that. And so there were a lot of the details, but really it was very human. It was really saying, people coming together in good faith to say, no, we're trying to write an encyclopedia. And how do you settle an endless argument? This is part of what the neutrality principle comes from, is to say, look, you know, Wikipedia can't take sides in any debate, or shouldn't take sides. Therefore, what we need to do is to find a way to work together. So maybe you and I don't agree about a certain topic, but we can probably, if we're working together in kindness and good faith, present the debate in a fair way that we can both point to and say, yeah, this is, we're proud of this. Like, this explains, say, the issue of abortion, but it doesn't take sides.

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0: When it emerged, I can remember I was pretty sceptical about it, and a lot of people were. And in fact, some people were flat out scornful of the idea. You quote a former editor of Encyclopaedia Britannica, that might have been that other person,
1: same
0: person.
1: Chart, yeah.
0: And this is what this person said about early Wikipedia. You need to clear your throat before you say this. The user who visits Wikipedia to learn about some subject, to confirm some matter of fact, is rather in the position of a visitor to a public restroom. It may be obviously dirty, so that he knows to exercise great care, or it may seem fairly clean, so that he may be lulled into a false sense of security. What he certainly does not know is who has used the facilities before him. What was it like to have Wikipedia compared to a dirty toilet?
2: I mean, it was interesting because I thought, what does this man do when he goes out to a restaurant? I mean, we do sort of have to use public restrooms and...
0: So here we are at Trust already,
2: yeah,
0: aren't we?
2: Ultimately, yeah. And I was like, I think it's a really good public service to have clean restrooms. And so actually, around the same time, there was a journalist, like this story appeared saying... Oh, they said, oh, I heard about this website where apparently when people come and vandalize, and then the community does a really good job of cleaning up after. And to test this, I went through one night and I vandalized 10 articles, and lo and behold, by morning, it was all fixed. And it was like, great, Wikipedia's great. And I emailed the journalist. I'm like, well, if you heard about a neighborhood where quite famously the residents all go out and pick up the litter, you wouldn't test them by coming and dumping trash on the street. Like, please don't do that. That's not the right way to talk about Wikipedia. So, anyway. But yeah, no, people, I love a good, clean public toilet.
0: Yeah. And, you know? It used to be an old thing in Australian motels when you checked in there, you'd go into the restroom and there across the toilet was a bit of paper that said, sanitized for your convenience. And you just trusted that they had really done that. So this brings us to trust. The birth of Wikipedia is intimately connected to the birth of your daughter, Kira. Mm. Tell me how the one thing led to the other.
2: Yeah, so we'd been working on Newpedia for some time, and it really wasn't working. We had gotten very little work done. It was expensive. I was getting frustrated. I wasn't sure what to do. I was trying to write an article. I was not finding it fun. And then when my daughter was born, she was born... you know, just the day after Christmas, and she was very, very ill and in the hospital. And so I, you know, like any panicked first-time parent, you know, I rushed to the internet to try and understand what the problem was. And it was not a good experience. Basically, you could find, you know, a few random blog posts. You could find, there wasn't really social media at that time like there is today. You could find academic journal articles where some of them were online, but it was way too hard for a parent who knew nothing about this disease. And, you know, so I just literally had no idea. And it made me think, you know what, actually, what we're trying to do is really important. People do need to have access to knowledge. They need a clear, written at a level for a general adult, well-referenced explanation of whatever it is they want to know. And it also, just the moment of crisis also made me feel like life's too short. And so where I'd been kind of dithering, like, what should we do? I was like, you know what? Let's just try this Wiki thing. Like, we just have to try it because we've got to get this done. And, you know, there was an element of trust that I learned from that. I had to trust this doctor who I knew nothing about. But he did great. And by the way, she's 100% fine. She's working in Boston and all that good stuff.
0: So you made a decision to trust the doctor and the reasons why you do that. And it worked out well for you. And it's a bit like the same thing whenever we catch a plane. Catching a plane is a rather boring experience now in the best possible way, insofar as every time we board a plane, we pretty much trust the airline and a whole bunch of people that they've done their job carefully, diligently. Mm. We just do that without needing to see these people. Is that what a trust in an institution is? The ability to place your lives in the hands of a complete stranger?
2: I mean, definitely. And we do this all the time. And it's a good thing in society that we do, that we have trust for other people. It turns out most people are actually quite trustworthy. And
0: you really believe that?
2: I do, yeah. Yeah, lovely. I mean, if you think about, if you jump into an elevator with eight other people and then the power goes out and you're stuck in the elevator with eight random people, you don't look them like, which one of you is going to stab me? You just think, oh, these are probably perfectly nice people. And, I always say if you get together 1,000 people, probably about 10 of them will be quite annoying. But the number who are actually malicious is very, very small. That most people have good intent. Most people are trying to get through life and have some fun and look after their kids and all that kind of good stuff. And it's easy to forget that. Like when we live in a society that is having a real breakdown in trust, if you spend too much time on social media, particularly like X, which is really, really super toxic, you'll get the idea that most people are actually screaming lunatics who are idiots. And what's happening there is that the algorithms are promoting the sort of screaming idiots who are angry and lunatic. And in fact, if you're really good at it and quite clever at it, you might even become president of the United States. But but that's not the real world. That's not what most people are like. Most people are actually very nice. And we see this at Wikipedia. So like in Wikipedia, even today, after all these years, you can go to 99% of the pages in Wikipedia without logging in. You can click the edit link at the top of the page, make a change, hit save, it goes live immediately. I mean, that's insane, right? But it works because when we look at those edits that come from, we call them anonymous IP addresses, they aren't as good as that the edits of like experienced Wikipedians who've learned the rules and who've been practicing and learning. But on net, they are positive contributions, even from people who just randomly go, I'll click edit and I'll do something. Those people tend to vandalize more, they tend to misbehave more, they add something and didn't put a reference and things like that. But on net, they're doing the right thing, and that's like really reassuring about random people on the internet.
0: You quote this framework for trust that is a kind of a pyramid that has at each point of the pyramid authenticity, empathy, and logic. Authenticity, this is like honesty we're talking about here, character, mm-hmm. that kind of thing.
2: Yeah, yeah.
0: Empathy, a willingness to listen, pay attention to other people. And logic, where does logic come into this point in the pyramid?
2: So logic in this one is really just about like reason, like doing the thing you're supposed to do. That's really how it plays out is, like it's a rational order. It's not like randomness and so forth. And so that is the main contributor to trust of that. And so and they're all interrelated. And this isn't my framework. This is a framework. It's actually quite common in the sort of research literature about trust. And different people label it differently. But this triangle theme comes up quite a lot. That particular one is from Frances Fry. And she is both an academic at Harvard, but she also went into Uber when they were at the very low point in a crisis of trust to help them sort of figure out what had gone wrong. And Uber was in a situation where internally nobody trusted each other. They had lost trust with the drivers, with the regulators, and so on. And the positive message that I got from her, the main thing I took away was she said, people always say, oh, once you've lost trust, that's it. You'll never get it back. But she says, luckily, that's not true. That if an organization or even a person has lost trust, you can earn trust back, but you have to do the things.
0: So the first rule of trust in your book is to make it personal, mm-hmm. as you say. And you made that personal decision to trust the doctor with your daughter's life. The newborn infant daughter was very, very ill. He proposed a complex form of surgery that in the end did save mm-hmm. her life. I know you weren't sitting there with your triangle of trust in your hand going, how do I evaluate this doctor? But how do you map that on, that decision you and your wife made to trust yeah. the doctor in this case, onto that triangle?
2: Yeah, I mean, well, it was a few things. I mean, so clearly, I was told by the staff that he was coming. He's from the local, and he is like the world expert on, it was meconium aspiration syndrome. He is the world expert on this, and he's in fact invented a new treatment, and it's in trial. And if she meets all the criteria, he'll go back into his office and it's a 50-50 chance of whether she gets it. It's quite terrifying.
0: Okay, but that's the logic end of things, is it?
2: Yeah, so that's the logic end of things,
0: competent.
2: Right? It's like we clearly understood, yeah, he is competent. The empathy, I would say, was I asked him a question and he very quickly got me, who I was. He wasn't just like, you know, doctors sometimes can be a bit like patronizing and just like, you know, trust me and you'll be safe and all that. He drew a graph on the paper. I somehow figured out that would reassure me. So I felt like, oh, he sees me. He understands what type of person I am, a geek. Yeah, so that made a huge difference.
0: And authenticity, character.
2: Yeah. He looked like he seemed like he knew what he was doing. You know, it was as simple as that. I mean, sometimes in a crisis, I didn't have a few days to do a dissertation on his personality, but I'm like, I guess we should just do this. You have to do it. Unfortunately, she did get the treatment, which is quite terrifying, by the way. They paralyze the baby, they stop the breathing, and they rinse out the lungs with this fluid he invented, like RNA, DNA-based fluid or something, proteins. Anyway, terrifying. But it worked. She was fine.
0: So it paid off.
2: Yeah.
0: Rule number two. You say people are born to connect and to collaborate. Work with human nature. Evolutionary biology does tell us that humans are social and cooperative. We need to work together if we're going to hunt and kill the woolly mammoth to feed the tribe and to build a house. Do you take that to mean that trust is like a kind of a default position, like the people in the lift you were talking about?
2: Yeah, I mean, I think it is generally, and in fact, if you think about, let's say a person has been raised in a very abusive household, or they've been through a really abusive personal relationship, and after that they have a really hard time trusting other people, we recognize that that is a problem. Like, you need to get some psychotherapy, some help. You need to think about how to get past that, because it's not really realistic. Like, if you really truly cannot trust other people, and I think most people who are in that situation, they can quite easily recognize, like, I have a hard time trusting people, even though logically, I know I can trust people. People aren't out to get me and so forth, but I struggle with that. So the default position for most people most of the time, if they haven't had a sort of tragedy in their life that's caused a problem, is to trust other people. And it is, you know, we do work together. We collaborate all the time, and people help out. You know, there's always, even, you know, I remember, you know, New Yorkers had a sort of terrible reputation for being kind of angry and gruff and sort of mean-spirited to each other. And then when 9/11 happened, there are all these stories of, like, people just chipped in to kind of help out each other, because that's just the way people are.
0: I was living in Brisbane when the whole city was flooded. I saw extraordinary things, spontaneous acts of cooperation and kindness in a voluntary basis that just erupted. Unorganized, not government-sponsored, just absolutely at a grassroots level, I saw incredible things happen during this big catastrophe that affected the city of Brisbane. Changed my view of human nature, I have to say.
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0: Today we're hearing a conversation with Jimmy Wales, the co-founder of Wikipedia and author of The Seven Rules of Trust. In a conversation recorded last week at the Sydney Writers' Festival. More coming up after the headlines on ABC Radio. 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
1: Hello, Tony Matthews with the latest from the newsroom. The Salvation Army has issued a warning that Australia's cost of living crisis is now spiralling into an emergency. A survey by the charity has found 91% of respondents have skipped meals in the last 12 months and 35% said their children are going to school hungry because they can't afford food. A plan to hire 1,000 staff into digital roles within the public service has only managed to recruit 73 people, with the program now axed. The digital traineeship program focused on employing First Nations people, women re-entering the workforce, older people and veterans. But the program has now been cancelled due to the low uptake. And all children in New South Wales aged 2 to 17 can now access the nasal spray flu vaccine for free. The state government is funding the free vaccine.
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0: Jimmy Wales founded Wikipedia back in 2001 at a time when the internet was a much less nasty place. And he built Wikipedia on trust by asking strangers on the internet to trust each other. Jimmy Wales is the author of The Seven Rules of Trust, and he was a guest at last week's Sydney Writers' Festival. And I spoke with him at a packed Sydney Town Hall.
3: And that brings us to number three, your third rule of trust. Create a clear purpose. Now, I think that's probably in and of itself a really good idea in whatever your endeavour is. But why? How does that connect to building trust?
4: Yeah, so if we just go back to Wikipedia as the example, the vision, the goal of Wikipedia is a free encyclopedia for every single person on the planet in their own language. So it's a big, grand idea that is a beneficial and a good thing. It's a good purpose that excites and motivates people, but also it gives us clarity about what we're doing. So a lot of the questions we might face, We are already pointed to the answer by that original purpose. So things like, oh, should we? I remember when Gmail first launched, somebody said, oh, maybe we should offer free webmail accounts. And I was like, I don't really see how that helps build the encyclopedia. Like, that sounds like a huge technical distraction. It's quite hard. It might drive us in the wrong direction. So let's not do that. Let's just do the thing that we are supposed to be doing.
3: See, I use Wikipedia all the time. And one of the things I'm most appreciative of, and maybe this comes down to having the clear purpose, is how clean it is. Mm. You log on very quickly. It's very basically done. There are no ads because it's supposed to buy a not-for-profit. And when you log on to Wikipedia, when you get onto the Wikipedia page, you don't get like a whole bunch of boxes saying, how are we doing? Rate us, or subscribe and get this, or da da da. You just get straight to what you need. It loads almost instantly. I suppose that's part of not only knowing what you are, but knowing what you're not.
4: Yeah. There's actually there's a good page in the policy parts of Wikipedia. It's not a policy page, it's more of an essay, but it's what Wikipedia is not. And it's sort of a list of things that Wikipedia is not.
3: It's
4: like.
3: Not a giant yellow banana.
4: It's definitely not a giant yellow banana. But it's also not TikTok, you know? It's not YouTube, so we don't have funny cat videos. And I love a funny cat video, but that's not what Wikipedia is, so.
3: Really, there's no funny cat videos on the funny cat video section of Wikipedia?
4: There might be one or two, I'm not sure.
3: The first of those rules that the pillars I quoted at the start, one is Wikipedia is an online encyclopedia. That's number one. That's just statement of what you are. And the final one is, Wikipedia has no firm rules. Why is that important?
4: Yeah, this one's a bit of a paradoxical, a bit tongue-in-cheek. But the point of that is the rules of Wikipedia exist to serve the encyclopedia, not the other way around. And so the rules that we do have, they're all just best practices that we've recognized over time that we just write down to sort of help people get started and to learn things. And the idea of ignore all rules is you know, it's like, if rules make you nervous and depressed, just get on with it. And in fact, it's partly guidance for what the rules should be. The rules should be obvious. They should be like kindergarten ethics, right? And so if you come to Wikipedia and you've never edited before, you already kind of know, like, oh, probably I shouldn't make stuff up randomly. Like, we don't have to have a rule about that, right? It is a rule, don't make stuff up, but it's kind of obvious. And so it's part of our traditions.
3: So the fact that there are no firm rules, is that critical for generating enthusiasm amongst the people that contribute to it?
4: Yeah, and a bit of boldness. One of the things we say is be bold. If you see a way to improve the encyclopedia, go for it. Now, obviously, given that we've been around for 25 years, there's some pretty well-established norms and practices, so being bold carries some risks, right? If you start doing kind of weird stuff, people are going to go, hold on a minute, like, what are you doing? But we want to hopefully maintain that spirit of saying, oh, like, if something's not working, we don't have to rigidly go, well, that's the rules, that's what we do. We'll say, like, hold on, we can change the rules. They're not fixed in stone. We can figure out how do we get to a better place.
3: Rule of trust number 4, give trust to get trust. And you say, as a business principle, this can be summed up as nice guys finish first. What the? Really? Really? Really? Really?
4: Yeah, I think really? So. Yeah. So, in the Wikipedia context, Wikipedia is incredibly trusting. You know, that idea that you can edit almost anything in Wikipedia is... like, that's, we just are saying, I trust you. In fact, on my user page in Wikipedia, many, many years ago, before I ever thought of writing a book about trust, I wrote, you can edit this page, my user page, I trust you. Now, that page is often semi-protected because people come and misbehave, and that's just a very mild form of protection. But the idea is to say, like, no, actually, because we are extending the trust to you, then people do tend to live up to that trust. And, you know, we see this all the time in, in retail shops. Normally, it wouldn't be that hard to steal things, but people don't, you know. It's sort of, we find it very unpleasant if you go somewhere where it's all locked down and terrible. Like, nobody enjoys going through the airports because, for various reasons, we don't trust people to come in without guns and knives, and that's because it's a very high-risk situation. But broadly. And then in business, you know, I am a believer in this, but I'm also a campaigner for this. So, I feel like I'm a big fan. Actually, one place I enjoy hanging out on Reddit is Buy It For Life. I don't really hang out there, but I go there when I need a shopping recommendation. Buy It For Life is like this concept of, I want to buy something that's really going to last. And if it breaks, they've got a lifetime guarantee and they're going to actually live up to it. And I think that's good business. I think companies that treat people well and do the right things tend to be successful, and then, you know, shitification can happen and they go downhill.
3: Shitification, yes, that problem that Wikipedia is managing. It just hasn't happened to Wikipedia, but it's happened to so many of the other gigantic platforms on the internet. You say Wikipedia policy is to, quote, assume good faith. Mm. You assume that.
4: Yeah.
3: What does that mean in practice?
4: So in practice, and we got some great examples of this, so when somebody shows up to Wikipedia, and you see them editing and you're like, oh, that's not quite right, then your default assumption should be, well, they're trying to help, but they just don't know quite what they're doing.
3: Even if they're being obnoxious about it?
4: Even if they're being obnoxious. And in fact, I mean, sometimes it's a little bit, yeah, I'm going to assume good faith, but, you know, and so we'll say things like, and we're not always perfect at this, but like, if you come and vandalize Wikipedia, I hope you'll get a message saying, thank you for your test edit. And in fact, yes, it does go live immediately. So please, you know, don't do that again. And here's a page to get you started and some tips. There's a great story in the book of Emily, who started editing Wikipedia as a teenager. And her first edits to Wikipedia were vandalism. And then somebody was nice to her. And they said, oh, please, like, don't, you know, like, thanks for trying, but no, that's not what we do. And she felt so sort of ashamed about it that she kind of devoted her life to improving Wikipedia and became the leader of you know, a movement in Wikipedia to add more women scientists to Wikipedia and Wikiproject Women. And, you know, and she will say, like, actually the fact that she didn't just get blocked immediately, that she got a positive response saying, hey, you're probably a decent person, like, you know, knock off the silly behavior. She was like, oh, wow, like, this is amazing. This is great. And so we gave trust to get trust.
3: Rule number 5, be civil. We teach toddlers civility. Remember why.
4: Yes.
3: You have an example of a Reddit forum that you like called Change My View. Yeah. I like that. There's a comedian in Australia called Tom Gleeson. He used to have a reg segment, a comedy show, where he'd bring on politicians he didn't like, and the segment was called I Hate You, Change My Mind. And it would last for about 5 minutes. But this is a different thing here. Change My View. How does this Reddit forum work?
4: So basically what they do is... people will come and they'll say, I've got this opinion, and it might be a little controversial, but yeah, here it is, change my mind. And the kind of the rules and the culture, the shtick of the place is people then sort of tuck in and try to change the person's mind. Often they might actually agree with that person, but they're going to give it a go and say, well, here's the best argument I know that it would change your mind. Here's some evidence that you need to consider. Sometimes people will say, like, well, I actually agree with you, but have you considered this challenge to what we both think?
3: But you've got some example of the topics here that come up. One is abortion is almost always immoral. Another is there is no reason to be against homosexuality except for religion. Addiction is at least to some degree the fault of the addict. Taylor Swift is overrated. Breakfast cereal is actually soup. and my favourite, triangles are the best shape. How are people encouraged or inclined to remain civil in their interactions, particularly a conversation about abortion, for example?
4: So in many cases, it is that group behavior nature of humans. Like, people will take cues from other people, and if the environment you see is no matter what anybody says, you're supposed to yell at them, then that's what people do. Twitter. But if there is a view to say, like, no, this is not what we're doing here, people can they can go with that. They'll be like, okay, great. Well, that's not what we're going to do. We're going to have a civil conversation, and people will do that. And, you know, in Change My View, oftentimes people say, oh, well, you know, thank you. I did change my mind. Or they'll say, thank you, but I didn't change my mind. But I think the people there find it valuable to have that kind of a discourse rather than just post your random thought and people yell at you. Like, that's not even interesting, so.
3: You quote, there's a theory on this from a man called Ian Leslie who says that when people talk, it's not just one thing. There are two channels of communication going on. There's the content and the relationship. Can you explain how that works?
4: Yeah, well, I mean, it's pretty clear. Like, if we, if we think about... a topic like abortion, right? And so imagine a kind and thoughtful Catholic priest and a kind and thoughtful Planned Parenthood activist. They're never going to agree on the fundamentals. But because I said kind and thoughtful, right, they can be quite jovial and friendly to each other, and they can be respectful, and they can build a relationship around a love for the ideas and things like that. And they can present the topic in a way that both of them are proud of and can say that it's fair. And so in a lot of contexts, we can have that where we can say, okay, well, like, the content of our debate is different, and it's even the whole concept of an ad hominem argument. I mean, one of the rules of Wikipedia, no personal attacks, is exactly around that, to say, like, actually, yeah, we can debate the ideas and we can chew on how to make the encyclopedia better, and even if we don't agree, we can still respect each other as people, and we can actually get on and become great friends. Actually, one of the things that's very, very helpful is face-to-face meetups. And we can't always do that because, particularly in the larger languages like English Wikipedia, people can't really have one single meetup. But we do have an annual conference every year, and a lot of super active editors come together. And it makes a difference because people, you know, it's quite easy behind the wheel of your car, to go back to your previous example, or behind a keyboard to get very angry and very upset. And obviously we're human beings and we are working online, so these things happen. But again, we have the culture that says, like, okay, if you fly off the handle at somebody, you should probably apologize, right? And you should, you know, like, take a break and chill out.
3: You're listening to a conversation with the co-founder of Wikipedia, the free online encyclopedia, Jimmy Wales.
0: was recorded at the Sydney Town Hall as part of the Sydney Writers Festival.
3: Rule trust number six, and this probably pertains more to institutions than to individuals, which is to avoid partisanship, avoid jumping onto one side or the other and declaring your allegiance to it. This is a tricky thing. You know, the ABC is a public broadcaster, and we are expected, of course, not to editorialise, but to bring to host a discussion and bring all principal relevant points of view to that discussion. Now, is that what you're aiming for in Wikipedia?
4: Yeah. So the way we say it is that on any controversial topic, Wikipedia itself shouldn't take a side, but should present all the sides fairly. And so there's a lot of nuance and sophistication that is necessary for that, as obviously like the ABC or the BBC would have as well. So we don't say, for example, the moon. Some say rocks, some say cheese. Who knows? You know, that's not really neutrality. But if there's a legitimate debate, then Wikipedia can just present the sides. I mean, one of the great techniques is to attribute the views. So, you know, the Pope says this, and critics have responded that, and so on.
3: Okay, rule seven, the final rule. Transparency builds trust, especially when you have something to hide. This is advice that's often handed out by media advisors to corporations that have committed some disaster, something's gone badly wrong. The rule is get ahead of the story, release more information, don't shut up shop and hide. This is so important. Disclose everything, admit mistakes quickly. Now, this is one of the things I like the most about Wikipedia, is what I call your blue flags. When an entry strikes one of the editors as being incomplete, when the quotes are spurious, when they're unfootnoted or whatever, you get a who, or when did this happen, or this seems to be incomplete, this seems to be particularly slanted.
4: Citation needed.
3: I mean, I don't want that into my radio show. I wouldn't want a voice coming in at the time saying, "Really, Richard?" but nonetheless, I appreciate it in Wikipedia. How important is this to establishing trust?
4: Yeah, I think it's hugely important. Wikipedia, you do see these, even there's the little ones that you're talking about, but then there's a big banner at the top saying, "Ooh, the neutrality of this article has been disputed." I always say, I often wish the New York Times would sometimes put a little banner at the top saying, you know, "We had a big fight in the newsroom as to whether to run this. Not everybody's comfortable with the sourcing, but we decided it's important enough to do. But let's warn you, like, maybe it's not, you know."
3: I absolutely agree. I think that would be an incredibly helpful thing. And
4: that would
3: build trust for the New York Times enormously.
4: It would build trust because I would say, "Oh, okay, great." Because that eternal sort of voice of God approach, actually, it may seem like, oh, that's the way to foster trust because you always sound authoritative and you know what you're talking about. And Wikipedia is often written in that kind of voice. But actually to say, you know what, actually, this is a bit of a messy topic, so we're kind of working on it. I think it helps. People are like, oh, okay, well, I'll be a little more careful then.
3: Do you acknowledge mistakes on the Wikipedia site? Is there a Wikipedia page that's there for your screw-ups, mistakes, things you've done wrong?
4: Anytime people ask me about some scandal in Wikipedia and I can't quite remember it, I go to Wikipedia and read about the scandals, you know? So, there's always something, yeah.
3: The final overarching rule you say, though, this is kind of all them put together, you say, is whatever you do, if you want to build trust, do what it says on the tin.
4: Yeah.
3: Explain what you mean, please.
4: Yeah, so this is the sort of the implicit eighth rule. We nearly called the book the Eight Rules of Trust, but seven just is such a nice number, so we went with Seven Rules of Trust. But also because this eighth one is really kind of the meta rule. It kind of sums up everything else. It's like, it's one thing to have a bunch of high-minded principles and sort of, you write your list on the wall or whatever, but it's actually the doing of the things that actually is what builds trust. And so that is, in the Wikipedia context, it would be great to say, like, Wikipedia is written from a neutral point of view. Okay, well, you can say that all you want, but you actually have to live up to it. And if you don't, you have to be transparent about that and so on and so forth.
3: Social media must wear much of the blame for the maximization of rage and hatred and fear in the community and the subsequent dismantling of a lot of social trust, particularly in the United States, where people talk about there being a kind of a cold civil war going on right now that might turn into a hot one at some point. Nonetheless, I read you recently, you said that you're opposed to the Australian government's social media restrictions they've introduced for younger people. Why is that?
4: So there's a few reasons. So one of the important reasons. So I have teenagers, and their phones are have parental controls, and they have to ask which apps they can use, and we say no sometimes, and so on. And I think that it's important for parents to be involved in this, but I also think that it is a family decision. Like, what is your child? What are they ready for? What do you think is the right way to do it? That's we feel this way about all kinds of issues, and like, how late do they stay out on a weekend? Are they allowed to go with their friends to here or there, and so on? And we all have to make those judgments, and that is really parental, necessity. But then also, from a technical point of view, the only way to really enforce these kinds of age restrictions is for adults to upload their identity to prove their age, and this is incredibly bad idea from all kinds of, like in the UK, we now have these restrictions. If people want to look at porn, they have to upload their ID to a porn website, and I'm like, that is a really bad idea. Like, broadly, that is not something that people should be encouraged to do at all. Roblox, a game for kids, has now started in some cases. I don't have all the details, but they ask kids to turn on their camera, and then they do facial recognition to make sure they're young enough. It's to keep adults out of children's spaces. And okay, I get the purpose, right? But I'm like, do not tell my children to turn their camera on for an app. It's one of the things you should teach your kids is if an app tells you to turn on your camera, don't do it. It's a really bad idea. Your biometric data is quite important.
3: Do you have better ideas for finding some ways to stem the kind of absolute sewer of rage, hatred, and fear that's being maximized by the algorithm that is being flung at not just children, but at the population in general?
4: Yeah, I mean, I think people are getting pretty fed up with it. I mean, I've taken Twitter off my phone because it's not helping my life. I haven't completely canceled my account because I have a lot of followers. It's a channel, and, it's like, I feel like professionally I need to keep it just so I can post now and then.
3: There is something about leaving your account as a ghost town anyway, isn't there? And people can see that you haven't been on there for
4: ages. Yeah. And I have there's a few friends, people who I do follow who I, like it's interesting to go and see where they're up to. But, broadly, I think as people are realizing, like, actually this isn't that good and healthy. But the other thing that I want to say is, and this is about adults and about teenagers, really. So people say, teenagers, they've got no attention span with their TikToks and then this and that. And I'm like, yeah, I remember when I was their age and MTV was all the rage at the time. And MTV, for those not old enough to remember, used to show music videos and like 3 minutes. And I remember adults saying they've got no attention span. They watch these little 3 minute shows and then it's over. And I'm like, okay, also this generation, yeah, they do love their TikToks and all of that, but they also binge watch 10 straight hours of a really complicated TV drama. The kids are okay. Like, the kids are
3: We see a lot of reports of detention spans declining. University lecturers talking about the difficulty students have of focusing, of completing reading a book, all those kinds of things. It does seem to be a real problem. I don't know if you can say, well, we had MTV. Can you? Can you just simply say that nothing's really changed?
4: I think human beings don't really change. I mean, I think there is a problem. I mean, so one of the things that I very much support is screen time limits, to say you can't be on certain apps for more than a certain amount of time. I impose this on myself. I'm only allowed 15 minutes a day of YouTube Shorts, and I wish all the apps would have that kind of feature to say, like, it's fine. I like a YouTube short video. There's all funny little comedians and things like that, but it's so, you can sit there and watch it for hours, and then you feel bad about yourself, and it's not useful. But, I think we'll get past this era, so.
3: Last year, on your Wikipedia page, under Wikipedia, it reports there was a decline in traffic, which reflects the use of AI. Effectively, AI has kind of just scraped much of Wikipedia and is spitting out answers as a result of almost always of vastly lower quality than the things that you can actually read on Wikipedia, which is also carefully footnoted. But is Wikipedia in danger of being devoured by the speed in which AI can throw up answers based on it's picked up from you, it's picked up from Reddit, it's picked up from any old bit of nonsense on the internet?
4: So at least so far what we're seeing, so because of the quality problems, I'd love to tell you a fun story about that, but the most of the traffic that we're losing right

0: now appears to be very, very short click, short form traffic. So people who have a very simple question like, how old is Tom Cruise? So 25 years ago is before Wikipedia, so 20 years ago, you would type, how old is Tom Cruise? Google had no idea, so you would just go to Wikipedia.
1: Apparently now, he's 107, that's what I...
0: Now it just tells you the answer, right? And so you don't click to Wikipedia, but probably most of those clicks were people just going... However, when, say, the Queen died, people didn't just have a quick question like, how old was the Queen? They were like, oh, the Queen died, oh my gosh. And they would go and read the whole biography and they would click on other pages. So we still get that kind of deep dive traffic. The other thing is the quality question. One of the things I love to do, I test a lot of large language models. I'm very interested in the open source models that you can run locally and things like that. And I always ask every model, who is Kate Garvey, my wife, who's not a famous person, but she's known a little bit. She worked for Tony Blair for 10 years, and she's in a lot of the books and about the Blair administration and so on. And it's always wrong. It's usually plausible. So it once said that she started a nonprofit with Miriam Gonzalez, which is Nick Clegg's wife. Nick Clegg is a former deputy prime minister who we know because London's a small town. Our kids go to the same school and he worked for Meta and so on. I know him from work and all that. And but it was plausible. And I showed it to Kate and she's like, wow, that could have happened if Miriam and I had been sitting together. And then I ask, and who did she marry? And this is the best. It's usually plausible. It's political people in the UK, political journalists, you know, it's like the usual suspects. It was once the husband of my UK publisher, which was quite amusing. And what's interesting about it is the errors, the danger of the AI errors is that they are so plausible that you're like, oh, that makes sense. Of course, that even though it's completely wrong. But there was one, my favorite, which really wasn't that plausible. It said, I said, who did she marry? And it said, Peter Mandelson, which I said then, I said, isn't Peter Mandelson quite famously gay? And then it got very woke with me and it said, it's not really appropriate to speculate about, and gay marriage is perfectly legal in the UK, so there's nothing unusual about what I'm saying at all. And I was like, well, okay, yeah. That's surprising.
1: First time I got ChatGPT, I asked it to write my biography. It got the place of birth wrong, the date of birth wrong. It's got just about 60% of it was wrong. I played in Canberra punk bands, but it said I played in a band called the Ratfuckers that I'd never even heard of. But thankfully, the Wikipedia page is correct.
0: It does tend to tell you what you want to hear. So. You wish you had.
1: People of Sydney, give a gigantic thank you to Jimmy Wales.
0: Thank you. Thank you all. Great.
1: Thank you.
0: Brilliant.
2: Jimmy Wales' book is The 7 Rules of Trust. And huge thanks to Anne Mossop and the crew at the Sydney Writers Festival. This conversation was created on the lands of the Gadigal people. Producer was Alice Moldovan. The executive producer is Eliza Kirsch. I'm Richard Feidler. Thanks for listening.

0: It's 12 o'clock. Good afternoon. Tony Matthews with ABC News. The Bureau of Statistics has released its latest inflation figures, which show cost of living pressures have begun to ease somewhat. Here's finance reporter David Chow.
1: The headline inflation rate was 4.2% in April, which is a significant slowdown from the previous month's 4.6%. Either way, it's still too high. The ABS says housing and transport costs were some of the largest contributors to inflation last month. The main reason the inflation rate came down was because of the federal government's decision to temporarily cut the fuel excise that motorists pay. But that measure is set to expire in a few weeks. Going forward, inflation is expected to resume its climb upwards, which could lead to more interest rate hikes by the end of the year.
0: The Salvation Army has issued a warning that Australia's cost of living crisis is now spiralling into an emergency. A new report by the charity organisation has found 91% of respondents have skipped meals in the last 12 months, and 35% said their children are going to school hungry because they can't afford food. The organisation's Major Brendan Nottle says the findings are alarming.
2: We're actually experiencing a cost of living emergency. What we're deeply concerned about is this submerged mountain of need that lies beneath the surface that consists of people that are really struggling, not simply to make ends meet, but simply to survive.
0: A top New South Wales police chief has expressed reservations about giving Jewish security groups extra powers while giving evidence at the Royal Commission on Anti-Semitism and Social Cohesion.
2: Submerged mountain.

0: organisation, the community security group's Right to Carry Guns. But Deputy Police Commissioner David Hudson has today told the inquiry giving a particular group extra law enforcement powers is problematic.
1: It can cause friction between groups if one particular element of society is afforded privileges that others aren't.
0: Deputy Commissioner Hudson told the Commission police have sufficient resources it can allocate if there's an enduring threat to the Jewish community.
2: Labor frontbencher Claire O'Neill says the government does not want Australians with links to the Islamic State group to return. Two flights carrying women and children touched down in Sydney and Melbourne yesterday after the group left a camp in northern Syria. No one was arrested or charged. Ms. O'Neill says she doesn't support the group's return, but is confident they will be closely monitored.
3: Our national security agencies, as you mentioned, have been observing this group for a very long period of time. In fact, well before they ever, you know, thought to return to Australia. And I do have a lot of confidence in our national security agencies. We have some of the best intelligence and police agencies around the world.
2: Police are investigating a shooting and car fire in Sydney's southwest early this morning. Tamsin Buckle reports.
4: Officers say multiple shots were fired at a house in Eagle Vale around 4:30 a.m. They attended the scene after receiving reports of the shooting and were told a group of men had fired the shots before leaving in a dark-coloured ute. Police also found a black sedan on fire outside the home. Fire crews attended the scene and put out the blaze. However, the car was destroyed. Police say no one in the home was hurt. A crime scene has been established and investigations into the incident are ongoing.
2: The New South Wales Blues will be looking to turn around a terrible recent home record when they take on Queensland in Game 1 of Rugby League State of Origin Series tonight in Sydney. The Blues have lost three of their last four matches at Stadium Australia. Blues legend Anthony Minicello has told ABC Sport the recent home record isn't good enough and the crowd can help change that.
5: I think they do have an impact. I think they might have a slight influence maybe on the referee with, you know, how loud they're yelling or booing, you know what I mean? But I think, yeah, it's been disappointing. Let's face it. Like, you know, this is our home ground. We're in New South Wales here. We should be winning this game.
2: Looking at the weather picture for New South Wales, widespread rain across the northeast quarter and northern inland, isolated showers elsewhere with thunderstorms across the north and west. Sydney's weather, the high chance of showers later in the day and a possible thunderstorm, a top of 22 on the coast and 23 in the west, and there's a warning for dangerous surf conditions. Rain and the chance of a thunderstorm tomorrow and a top of 22. ABC News, it's 5 past 12.
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7: Hello again and welcome to the show. Coming up, very welcome rain in many parts of the cropping districts on top of rain about 10 days ago, but it hasn't fallen everywhere. We find out a bit more about the rain and what it might mean. And also with those dry conditions we saw up until recent precipitation, the water watchdog says that a lot of neighbours are now dobbing in local landholders who are stealing water or taking it without a licence.
8: That's right. Whilst the recent rain is certainly welcoming, a lot of areas need much, much more. I think the outlook that we're reading from the BOM is below average rainfall through to at least August. What we're seeing is, as country is dry, that more people are reporting to us suspicious activities. In fact, we've seen an almost doubling of these reports.
7: We'll hear more about that from the Water Watchdog shortly on the program. You can always send us a text 0467 922 684 about the rainfall, or if you're missing out, let us know. Send us a text 0467 922 684 is the number to text me here at the Country Hour, because the skies have continued to open up in the past few days, offering that little bit more of a top-up that those that got it a few days ago as well. Official rainfall figures are showing 69 millimetres over the 2 days in and around the Cowra region. First up, Brett Treasures, a mixed farmer there. He says his property received 47 millimetres in just 12 hours yesterday, and the rain is still coming.
9: And it's still raining at the moment. It's raining pretty heavily at the moment.
10: Was this rain needed?

0: it wasn't desperately needed. It's top-up rain, but it's beautiful to take while we get it. Yeah, it was moist enough as it was, but this is just really good, filling the water table.
1: Before this rain, what had the season been looking like?
0: Well, early in the summer, it was starting to get desperate. The drought was moving in on us, as it's been through the most of the eastern states. And then we got one big fall, and it started our season off really well. And then it dried up again. And then we managed to get a few more falls just lately. So it's the season's turned out pretty good.
1: I can hear that rain behind you. I guess, how does it feel to hear that rain and to see that rain falling on the paddocks?
0: It's good to just listen to it fall, isn't it? It's great. And everything's got a full belly, so and everything's growing. It's been very warm this winter so far, so everything's growing really quick. It's looking good. I hope it's widespread, because there's a lot of places that desperately needed it. Yeah, there's a lot of places worse off than we are at the moment. I think we're in a bit of a bubble here in this area.
1: What crops did you put in this season so far?
0: With all our crops are in apart from our pasture, so we've got wheat and oats and barley, canola, grazing canola. We only grow grazing crops nowadays for our stock. But all the crops are in, and a little bit of lucerne coming up, and everything's looking really, really healthy. It'd be good for the urea prices to come down a little bit to keep things going later in the season, but we'll just have to see how that pans out. From what I've heard, a lot of people need runoff very badly, and I don't know whether this is going to be a big enough volume to cause runoff or not, but I think a lot of people need runoff for their dams.
2: That was Cowra Mix farmer Brett Treasure ending that report from Emily Middleton. Now, sometimes the Bureau gets it wrong, other times the Bureau gets it very, very right. That was the case for Toongai grower Tom Turle, who's finished sowing on the tractor at 2 a.m. yesterday morning. Just as that rain began, he was pretty amazed when his property, which had been very, very dry, then received 100 millimetres in less than 24 hours. He told reporter Lucy Thackray, it's been very surprising and a welcome change in the season where they've actually been feeding stock.
3: Well, up until the last rainfall, things had been pretty dry, and I can't believe that it was only a couple of weeks ago that we were still destocking and getting ready for winter without too much of a prospect of rain in front of us, and all of a sudden we've had 100 mil and it's looking like we might get a bit of a season. So it's been great to get a bit of crop in anyway.
4: Did you have everything you needed on standby? Was it a guaranteed thing that you were going to sow, or just waiting on that last little bit of rain?
3: It was fairly spur of the moment. So we had a bit of moisture from our previous rainfall. We had about 30 mil a couple of weeks ago, and so we had a bit of moisture and we thought, well, let's give this a crack. And as we started getting into it, the forecast started to strengthen, and it was looking like we were going to get some pretty well guaranteed rain this week. So we thought we'd better hook in and put in a few big days to make sure we got in as much as we could. Thank goodness we did, because I don't know when we'll get back onto paddocks now that we've had so much rain. I think it might be a bit too boggy for a few weeks now.
4: And you very much were down to the wire then. Tell me about being on the tractor and when it started after you were finally done.
3: Yeah, so it was all systems go over the weekend. So my wife, she ended up doing a couple of trips into town to get fertilizer, because every truck and trailer and everyone they had in town was out on deliveries. So we thought, well, we better make this happen. So we did a few loads ourselves to get some fertilizer out. Typical sowing, you had to, you know, there's always a flat tire or something that breaks, and anyway, so we just soldiered on, and sure enough, just as we were doing the last couple of hectares, it started to rain last night. So it was nice to put the rig away and go to bed with the sound of rain on the roof.
4: To have 100 mil on freshly sown crops, you know, is that too much? How are you feeling about that?
3: I'd have to probably speak to an agronomist or someone who knows more about cropping than I do. But yeah, look, I hope that our soil can drain well enough that we don't have seeds sitting in a soggy bit of soil for too long. But I think it should be okay. Like, it's all been direct drilled, so there's a fair bit of organic matter sitting there. So it's not as though it's a very fine sort of muddy paddock where our seeds are going to try and establish. But it is a question that I'd like to look into sooner than later. And if we need to find some more seed and go again, at least we're going to have the moisture profile to do it.
4: How does it feel when you were told it was going to be exceptionally dry and then you're having these breakthrough falls? Do things feel, you know, a bit more confusing about your decision making and what is to come?
3: Do you know what is actually really interesting, and I've said it to quite a few people, that it's amazing. You can check the Weather Zone or BOM or whoever it may be, and they're saying there's nothing on the radar, and suddenly you see a few old wives' tales. You'll see a black snake cruising about, or a porcupine, or ants are building up, and you go, no, there's something in the air. And sure enough, a couple of days later, the Bureau's cottoned onto that as well and goes, oh, you know, we might be in for a bit of rain next week. So these guys, I don't want their job. They're having a hell of a time trying to forecast what the weather's going to do. But it is pretty funny that you can see a few things in nature and they give you a bit of an indication as to what's going to happen. So the snakes and porcupines and ants have been a little bit more accurate than the Bureau recently.
2: There you go, swearing by the snakes and porcupines. That's Toongi farmer Tom Turl. Well, rain, beautiful rain across the central west where things have been parched, and a few falls over several days around Dubbo as well, totalling up to 35 millimetres and more in places then a few days ago. Now that's been followed up with 80-plus millimetres in 24 hours, up to 120 millimetres east of Dubbo. That's been reported on the ABC Facebook page. President of Dubbo Stock and Station Agents Martin Simmons says this means a lot to the local farmers.
5: Without a doubt, it's a massive step in the right direction, especially for all our farmers that took a chance on a winter crop on the prediction of rain there a couple of weeks ago. A massive turnaround for them and certainly their production. Has it finished the drought? Probably not, but I can tell you it's a welcome relief for now. And if we can just get a bit of follow-up rain over the next month, then I'm sure it'll certainly get everybody back on track.
6: We've spoken over recent months about those record yardings at Dubbo sale yards. Farmers were getting pretty desperate to offload before this drought really took hold. Do you think this will make a difference?
5: Oh, without a doubt. I mean, even Monday sheep and lamb sale, we saw a big correction in the numbers. You know, we've through that dry time consistently yarding 40 and 50,000 sheep and lambs every week. That fell to below 20,000 on Monday. And then I think the biggest change in the market with numbers, Kim, came last Thursday. As you just quoted, we've had record cattle yardings of 11,000 cattle, and last Thursday we yarded 2,200 cattle. And I'm certainly not expecting too many more than that tomorrow on the back of this week's rain. So as numbers declined, as expected, the market's got a little bit dearer because the cattle are harder to find, as are the sheep and lambs. So again, we're in a very good position.
6: And I imagine with dams filling with some of this, because I know a lot of people have been really desperate for some runoff rain as well to fill dams, having some groundwater will make a difference over the winter and coming into spring as well.
5: Oh, most definitely. I mean, I think for a lot of our graziers, they are prepared to feed a few stock, but obviously as you start to run out of water, then that changes everything, makes it impossible, and they've only got one option, and that's to offload. But now they've got water around them, and obviously feed will come away. It puts them in such a better position right now, and you know, for those that have destocked, it probably gives them the opportunity to restock.
2: President of the Dubbo Stock and Station Agents, Martin Simmons, speaking there with Kim Goldsmith. But when it comes to Mother Nature, nothing's guaranteed. Despite those predictions from the bomb, the rain didn't fall everywhere it was supposed to, which some Riverina growers are certainly feeling this week. Rodney Guest is a grower near Griffith. He planted his crops based off the Bureau's predictions. He'd receive around 30 millimetres of rain in yesterday's event. Sadly, as he told reporter Lucy Thackray, instead, he's completely missed out.
7: It's not too bad. We're on lighter mallee soil, but there's very little subsoil moisture, very little to none.
4: Have you had any rain in this latest event or any rain relief so far this year?
7: Not much. We only might have had 40 mil maybe for the year. It's very frustrating when they talk these forecasts right up and then at the last minute they pull it. And by that time, you've already spent the money putting the crop in the ground and then the rain doesn't eventuate. And it's just pretty frustrating in now's day and age of weather forecasting. They just seem to be more unreliable.
4: This year there seems to be higher input costs as well. It's quite expensive. So when you see the forecast and make decisions based off it, how costly are those decisions that you're making?
7: So I probably crop about 1,700 hectares of crop. So I'm not a big farmer by any means, but probably spent $50,000 this week on this coming rain event. Then It just has so far hasn't eventuated.
4: What concerns do you now have about the crop that you had sown?
7: Just some of it, if it doesn't get the rain on it now, the seed might

0: I just shoot and then just sit there underneath the ground. Unless it gets another rain in the near future, it won't survive. Up until Sunday morning, we were told we were going to get 30 mils. So you don't want to plant it too deep in case you get a heavy rain on it and then it crusts it and makes it difficult for the seed to get out of the ground. So you just tend to sow it a bit shallower. Then if it doesn't rain, you've got your seed sitting in dry soil instead of, if you knew it wasn't going to rain much, you would have placed it a bit deeper into the moisture which was there and make it a bit safer. So you really, base your sowing depth on what amount of rain is predicted to fall.
1: Were you considering not planting a crop at all or maybe changing your normal program?
0: Definitely cut back on the program, like crops going into stubble. I've cut right back on that. Canola was too dry to plant canola. So, yeah. And I think a lot of people have probably cut back 10 to 20% of their area in cropping because of the dry conditions.
2: That's Griffith grower Rodney Guest speaking there to Lucy Thackray. On those figures, Tim also at Griffith has texted in saying we ended up with a big 0.8 millimetres, says Tim. So not happy about that. Dave in Trundle says they only got 13 millimetres in the event. That only brings the May total to 102 millimetres so far. John in Albury said they only got 5 millimetres, but the season's still going okay there, still going pretty good, says John. But yeah, in this event, only 5 millimetres. Troy from the swamp texting in to say that there's plenty of water up there, plenty of rain just behind Southwest Rocks, Crescent Head, rainwater running off Billy Goat Hill. It's filled up the creeks, flooded over the lowlands. He says he's going to try and sell some cattle to cash in as well. So yeah, some people are getting the rain, some people are not. Well, let's turn our attention now to the southeast, because good rain has been recorded there also, with Cooma and Nimitabelle recording 14 millimetres and Maroo about 28 millimetres. Tim Collins runs beef cattle at Candalo in the Bega Valley, and he told Josh Becker it will help the oats and ryegrass crops and also add quite a bit of confidence to the cattle market.
3: Josh, we had 22 mil overnight, fell very gently yesterday and just absolutely fantastic.
4: What does it mean for you at your place at this time in the season?
3: Mate, it's still warm enough that we'll get a response from it. So we'd been just a fairly average autumn. It had sort of dried right off and had started to tighten right up. So, a lot of the crop we'd put in early was up and going all right. And then basically anything we sowed late just hadn't even come out of the ground. So this will get it all up and away, and the stuff that's already up and growing will jump away now. Yeah.
4: How are your cattle doing at the moment? How they've been faring through the autumn period?
3: They had starting to drop off a bit, Josh. They were looking really well, the calves, and then it did tighten up, like I mentioned, and they had fallen away a bit. And it's that difficult spot where you don't want to start feeding your silage early. Because it gets really tough, September can sort of be our hardest month over here. And, if you go too early and you run out of your silage, September gets very hard. So we sort of just made them do it a bit tough. So they did fall away a bit, but hopefully, they're going to pick up a little bit now. I think this will have a really positive effect on the cattle market. So if we want to, look at selling some off, I think there's going to be the showed it at Wagga on Monday. There was a significant lift in the rate, so I think the selling decision will be a lot easier, and I'll probably look at moving a few on, lightening off a bit over the next, this month and maybe early into June. So yeah,
4: feeling pretty bullish about the outlook for cattle prices at the moment, Tim.
3: Mate, absolutely. I've got a good mate who farms in Canada, and I was talking to him about 3 weeks ago, and he was telling me how he sold 425 kilo steers and they made $4,200 Canadian. So there's a lot of potential. We're talking $10 Canadian, and they're sort of 20% in front of us. So there's potentially a long way for us to go in the cattle market, and if we could get something like that, we'd be looking really well with the way the input costs have risen. So yeah, there's certainly some

0: potential there for the market, Josh.
1: That's Tim Collins, who runs beef cattle at Candelow. He was talking there to Josh Becker.
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1: Penny's texting in to say, talking about the snakes and porcupines and things like that. Penny says that on Monday there were thousands of winged and non-flying ants on the veranda, and Penny was thinking a big rain is on the way, and 59 millimetres in the gauge yesterday. 42 at Yowrie, and that one from sent in from Gwen, and 40 millimetres at Cobargo over the last few days, which was very, very welcome, says James. It's coming up to 22 minutes past 12 here on the New South Wales Country Hour. Well, suspicious activity reports to the water watchdog NRA have been on the rise as dry conditions persist across New South Wales. The independent regulator typically gets about 40 or 50 tip-offs per month, but that number jumped to 84 in February and 88 in March, reflecting increased public concern over possible unlawful water use. Now, the Chief Regulatory Officer, Grant Barnes, says public suspicious activity includes allegations of creeks or streams being modified to allow more water to accumulate for pumping, dams being enlarged without permission, cease to pump rules being ignored, stock and domestic water rights being used for other purposes, and pumps constantly running overnight. Grant Barnes says that this kick-up in interest and the number of tip-offs is quite concerning.
3: That's right. Whilst the recent rain is certainly welcoming, a lot of areas need much, much more. And I think the outlook that we're reading from the BOM is below average rainfall through to at least August. What we're seeing is, as country is dry, that more people are reporting to us suspicious activities. In fact, we've seen an almost doubling of these reports over the last couple of months.
1: People that see something happening next door and they think it's a bit dodgy.
3: That's exactly right. The public are a great source of intelligence for us. They many become anxious and concerned when conditions start to dry. And what they do, what we're experiencing, is that they make a report through to NRA, or they call our hotline on 1800 633 362 to report the suspicious activity. We're seeing increases in the reports of taking water without a licence, or waterways or riverbanks being changed to trap water. Even the installation of unimproved groundwater bores, the public are reporting these concerns to us. And as New South Wales's independent water regulator, it's our job to investigate the seriousness of these allegations.
1: Right, so it could be infrastructure changes on, you know, or water going into a dam, illegal irrigation from a river, all those sorts of things.
3: It's a multitude. It even extends to, say, enlarging dams to capture more water
1: when they don't have approval. Right.
3: Yeah, indeed. Digging dams deep enough to access groundwater, we see these sorts of reports coming through to us. And I guess my point here is, as circumstances have dried out in country, we've seen an increase in those reports from the public.
1: Which is a worry, because the water's there for everyone, and if you steal it, then that means less for everybody else.
3: Well, it certainly is concerning, but our message for water users during these dry conditions, I mean, firstly, Michael, fingers and toes crossed that the long-range forecasts are wrong and that the drought ends with a good, decent rainfall ahead. I mean, we do know that these are tough times for many in agriculture, but I'd say for the minority of water users who might be tempted to do the wrong thing, I'd say don't risk it. We've got enhanced ability to detect breaches higher than ever before, and the public can be confident that we will act.
1: So what sort of actions can you take? I mean, take people to court or fine them or an undertaking?
3: There are serious penalties, Michael, for breaching water laws in New South Wales. NRA's been in operation since 2018, and over that period we've taken over 3,200 enforcement actions. I mean, that's more than one per day. These actions range from warnings or the issuance of directions through to penalty notices, enforceable undertakings, and prosecutions in the most serious instances.
1: But, I mean, people are obviously, you know, when they don't have any water in the dam and it doesn't look like raining, people sort of get desperate. So you can understand why they might do something that's, you know, not strictly legal to, to fill up that dam, but you're just saying if you do that, you'll probably get caught.
3: I understand the circumstances that can lead to some quite desperate actions to breach the law, but I do reiterate for the small number of water users who might be tempted, simply don't. We have really sophisticated means of detecting the unlawful take of water through our Eyes in the Sky technology. This helps us to identify hotspots in which we can then deploy our investigators to take a closer look.
1: And the other thing is, talking about the amount of water in dams, you know, the big dams, the irrigation dams, some of them are pretty low. It's going to take a shirt load of water to fill them up, and you know, we haven't seen that sort of volume yet.
3: A shirt load, indeed. It's welcoming to see the rain that is falling in country at the moment, but it's not enough to offset the significant dry conditions that many in the bush are experiencing.
1: Grant Barnes is the Natural Resource Access Regulator's head. You're listening to The Country Hour, and we're getting some more reports of rain. Mary's texted in saying 86 millimetres over the past 2 days, 58 between the 3rd and the 20th of May after getting zero in April. And Mary's near Garra, which is between Molong and Manildra, so some good rain there over the last couple of weeks. And 12 millimetres in the gauge at East Narandra. That one from Ian. So, yeah, some good figures coming in for some of those people there that are getting it, although not everyone is getting it. It's 28 minutes past 12 here on the New South Wales Country Hour. Well, a private member's motion speech was made in Parliament this week. Nationals member Jamie Chafee says that the federal Labor government's announcement that the Inland Rail project won't go ahead is failing regional communities, freight operators, farmers and exporters who were promised a complete national freight corridor. He says people built their future around the Inland Rail, and he's moved a motion calling on the government to commit to completing the full Inland Rail corridor between Melbourne and Brisbane, to restore certainty about the project delivery and funding, and to recognise Inland Rail as a critical national productivity movement and fuel security and a regional development project.
4: Well, after the budget announcement, when the papers came out, it was pretty clear Labor don't like this project, don't want it to continue on. They pulled $4.4 billion out of construction, everything north of Parkes through to Brisbane. And you flip a few pages over in the budget papers and you see that they've given $3.8 billion to the suburban rail loop in Melbourne. So, you know, the people in my patch, the people in regional New South Wales, are very angry about this. It's been decades in the making, and over the last 10 years, many individuals, small businesses and councils have spent millions of dollars in preparation, ready to go for this construction. So we're very unhappy about it. It's a nation-building project where there's been a significant amount of money already spent. And for the government simply just to walk away from it now, it's a tragedy.
5: What if they've decided to basically just put it on hold? What is it possible to come back to this project in future years at this point?
4: Well, Kim, I'm of a mind that at the next election, the coalition will come back to power. We've got some work to do. There's no doubt about that. But as the federal member for Parkes, that takes in 51% of New South Wales and all of the section still to be built from north of Parkes through to the Queensland border in New South Wales is in my electorate. I'm looking for a commitment from the coalition as well. We want to take to the next election that we will get on, we will build this, we'll do it in the manner that we started out when we were in government, where we were working on multiple sections at once from between Sydney and Brisbane, and that's the fastest way and the cheapest way to build it. No surprise now they're saying it's become more expensive. Well, you know, you made that choice to go and change the method and the pathway, or otherwise we'd be very close to having it finished by now and the budget wouldn't have blown out. I don't think that they will actually pay any attention to this, but I'm certainly getting a lot of support from within the National Party, the Liberal Party, and then to get on to that Inland Rail, the double stack containers that can go to any port in Australia, therefore any market in the world out of Australia. Oh, there are so many lives, you know, even within the Inland Rail. I mean, they have offices in Narromine, Narrabri, Gundawindi, Toowoomba. What happens to all of these people and their families, as I said, plus the small businesses, the hundreds of small businesses that have ramped up and spent millions of dollars in councils and communities lost opportunity. Where's the compensation from this government for those people?
1: That was Jamie Chaffee there talking about that private member's motion and that speech he made in Parliament this week about the Inland Rail project. It's coming up to 28 minutes to one here on the New South Wales Country Hour. Well, before we do anything else, let's get some news headlines now. And Rhiannon Solomon-Marin standing by. Good afternoon.
6: Good afternoon, Michael. Headline inflation decelerated in April, with consumer prices increasing at an annual pace of 4.2%, down from 4.6% in March. Automotive fuel prices fell 7% in April after rising 32.8% in the previous month. The fall includes the halving of the fuel excise on the 1st of April. Trimmed mean annual inflation was 3.4% in the 12 months to April, up from 3.3% in March. Federal police say six women and around 12 children with links to the Islamic State group remain under investigation after returning from Syria, but none have been arrested or charged. The women were on board two separate flights that flew into Sydney and Melbourne yesterday afternoon. Counter-terrorism officers say their belongings were searched and their electronic devices were downloaded, and what they did while overseas remains under scrutiny. Fuel retailers in New South Wales will face tougher penalties if they fail to report their prices in the state government's Fuel Check app. The app gives motorists real-time data on fuel prices and availability across the state. New laws were passed through Parliament last night, which now require all service stations to participate. And a rare hybrid turtle species has been found on a Queensland beach. 15 hatchlings at Bundaberg's nesting site were found to be hybrids of the green turtle and the endangered loggerhead breeds. They came from two nests but were laid by one mother. Two were sent to SeaWorld for further research. The rest were released into the wild.
1: So the green turtle and the loggerhead. So
6: yes.
1: Groggerhead turtle.
6: The grey. Yeah, if they're taking name submissions, I'm sure that's up there. You should write in.
1: I'll send them an email.
6: Yeah, you should do that.
1: Well, that'd be appropriate for Queensland too. Anyway, we won't go
6: so
1: into
6: true.
1: That.
6: Yeah.
1: Yeah. I've got relatives. I was born in Queensland and I got lots of relatives in Queensland. I can say that. I'm allowed
6: okay.
1: to say that.
6: All right. Yeah. I'll steer clear of it though. I won't laugh.
1: Thanks for that. Rhiannon will be back at 1 o'clock. It's coming up to 25 minutes to one here on the New South Wales Country Hour. Let's find out what's happening with the weather details. Alenka Gimars at the Bureau. Good afternoon.
7: Good afternoon, Michael.
1: So, yeah, that rain sort of moving to the north now and the New England northeast, but mainly to the north coast, is it?
7: Yeah, that's correct. So this trough, broad trough, which has brought this rainfall through the central west over the last couple of days, is deepening, and we will see a low pressure system form over the northeast inland areas of New South Wales or southeast Queensland later today or overnight tonight, and that is expected to sort of enhance that rainfall across particularly that northern inland and northeast corner of the state from later today, but more likely throughout Thursday and Friday, when we will see that low pressure system further deepen and bring some moderate to locally heavy falls, particularly about parts of that northeast.
1: And the north coast, mid-north coast, maybe some flooding risks as well?
7: Yeah, that's correct. So we did issue a severe weather warning earlier this morning to include an area just over the elevated parts of the mid-north coast and also the upper Hunter, so sort of around that Barrington Tops area and surrounds, where we could start to see some of that heavier rainfall and persistent rainfall developing from Thursday afternoon and right through into Friday. So we are expecting generally across the northeast over the next 24 to 48 hours of widespread falls of 20 to 40 millimetres, with locally heavier falls of 50 to 100 millimetres possible. And within that severe weather warning area, we could also see some 6-hourly totals more in that sort of 50 to 90 to 100 millimetre range. So certainly it is still expected to be wet about the north and northeast over the next couple of days, with also some thunderstorms storms expected and severe thunderstorms at that, which will bring some of those isolated higher totals. So it's a bit tricky at the moment to forecast exactly where those higher falls will be. They are going to be fairly driven by that thunderstorm activity.
1: So we're talking about sort of mid-North Coast, maybe the North Coast, 20 to 40, but could be 70 to 80. And if you get a thunderstorm that sits there for a while, could be more, could be like up to 100 millimetres. And they're saying, I think the SES have put out a warning today to monitor conditions and watch the flood risk, because if things do change, we could see flash flooding and we could see minor river rises and river rises pretty quick as well, yeah, if we do see that rain come through. So it's a possibility. It's not certain. It's a possibility. You need to watch it.
7: Yeah, we'll definitely need to monitor that. And as with any of these low pressure systems, slight movements in its exact position will also determine where that where the heaviest falls are going to be. So at the moment, we're looking at sort of that Hunter mid-North Coast region to be the highest rainfall over the next couple of days. But certainly anywhere across the northwest inland, including areas around Moree, Northwest Slopes and Plains, Walgett, right through to the coast, over the northern rivers and mid-north coast and down to Hunter and possibly even extending into the Sydney metro, we could start to see some of those wider, more moderate to locally heavy falls.
1: Yeah, so they wouldn't mind. The grain growers at Moree probably wouldn't mind it too much, or maybe some of those grain-growing areas. The Hunter Valley's been missing out, so they'd be keen to see a bit of rain. But probably on the coast, when you start talking about that or flood risks, they're probably getting a bit, they get a bit nervous about that, considering what's happened in recent years. But anyway, we'll just have to wait and see and just monitor conditions, because there's nothing sort of set in stone.
7: Yeah, I mean, look, we've got the severe weather warning current, but definitely, and we also have a flood watch current, which is covering the catchments across the Hunter and mid-North Coast. But certainly this situation is still fairly dynamic and it may change. So just keep an eye on the website and keep abreast of the warnings and the warning updates.
1: Yeah, we mentioned some of those areas there, like Narrabri, Moree. Now, someone's texted in and Walgett. Coonamble, are they expecting some rain out of this event?
7: Yeah, they're certainly in the firing line for, there's definitely some storms moving over them at the moment. They may not receive those higher totals, but certainly they are still expected to get some rainfall over the next 24 hours.
1: Okay, so about 20 millimetres maybe, something like that.
7: Right. Yeah.
1: Alenka, thanks for that.
7: Thanks very much, Michael.
1: Alenka Juma at the Bureau. It's coming up to 21 minutes to one here on the New South Wales Country. Yeah, the SES urging communities across northern and eastern New South Wales to monitor conditions and understand their flood risk this week. Flash flooding and minor river rises are possible as severe weather impacts could be expected across the state. You're listening to the Country Hour. As I said, it's 20 minutes to one. Well, a group of New England and Hunter Valley landowners say they won't continue to engage with Energy Co over its New England Renewable Energy Zone plans. 10 local groups, including Walker High Country Guardians, Protect the Valley, Upper Hunter and Batting for Boorowong Action Group, are banded together, calling on the Premier to intervene in the consultation process, citing Energy Co staff misconduct and allegations staff have trespassed on private property. Damien Timms is from the Voice for Walker, and he says that they're all fed up.
8: These groups have come together and are ceasing communications and contact with Energy Co out of a point of frustration because of their consultation process and their culture. Now, the New England RES team employed by Energy Co is 140 strong. Not one of them lives in our region, and there has been many, many instances where we have experienced a one-way communication. So they come in arrogantly and state what they are going to do. And despite the fact that evidence can be put in front of them as to what's happening on the ground, and attempts by these community groups to engage with Energy Co in genuine consultation, it's been ignored. So we're calling on Premier Minns to intervene to reassess the New England RES, and importantly, bring a halt to the arrogant culture that Energy Co are bringing to this rollout.
9: What kind of examples do you have, Damien, of this arrogant culture?
8: There are many. you know, at an extreme, there has been examples of trespassing and police reports being filed. But personally, I can speak of the fact that I'm a member of the community reference group, which is meant to bring community members into a consultation process formally with Energy Co. But now for the last 18 months, it's definitely been a one-way communication. They present, they tell, and they do not listen.
5: What impact is this having on locals?
8: Stress levels are through the roof, Christy. And the whole thing, those stress levels are exacerbated not only by Energy Co's poor culture, but also to the fact this transmission rollout to support an 8-gigawatt res, which indeed is 2 times larger than any other res in the state, is based on poor principles. It doesn't have generator interest. So we question and we validate. There are no projects to connect to this res, yet Energy Co willfully continue to spend most of, well, I could almost say that all of the affected landholders have shut the gate on Energy Co. They're fed up with it. So the lengths are that we've shut the gate, shut the gate. The difference here is that we are calling on Premier Minns and giving him an opportunity to intervene before this environmental, economic and social disaster continues to grow.
1: Damien Timms is from The Voice for Walker. He was talking there to Christy Reading. Now, the Premier Chris Minns and Energy Minister Penny Sharp have responded to that move by farmers and landowners who say they won't continue to engage with the government or the Energy Co on the New England Renewable Energy Zone. Premier Chris Minns and Energy Minister Penny Sharp were asked about the move by local farmers and community members by the media yesterday. Let's start with Minister Penny Sharp.
9: Well, I think that that's disappointing. There's been a lot of consultation in relation to the route for New England Renewable Energy Zone, and as a result, we now have the situation that, you know, over 200 landholders were directly affected. That's now down to 150. We also have far fewer people within 500 metres of where the transmission lines are going to be. There are some people who really don't want this project to go ahead, but I can assure everyone that there's been a lot of consultation. I've visited twice with those farmers and actually walked around the land in relation to these matters. I would really encourage people to keep engaging. These changes need their input, and we can make it better if they work with us.
10: Premier, the consortium of community groups is going to pull out of the consultation process entirely,
11: yep,
10: unless you intervene and go and meet with them.
11: No, I'm not going to commit to that. I mean, I've got a lot of responsibilities right here in New South Wales. We've got a minister who's responsible. We've got a lot of agencies that are rolling out the largest transformation in energy fit out in the history of New South Wales. I don't want to give false hope to communities because we need to get on with it. I don't think people understand the stakes here. If we slow down, you will see blackouts and higher prices paid by businesses and consumers. That's the bottom line. And if someone's got another alternative plan here to shut down renewable energy investment and construction and go to nuclear or go back to coal or make it all gas, we need a bit of gas, but make it all gas, then you've got to front up and explain how you'll keep prices down. I've looked at this uphill and down, Dale. We are on the clock. When it comes to the renewable energy rollout, we are on the clock. And if we delay it, even more than it's currently been delayed, I promise you, as high as energy prices are today, they'll be higher again tomorrow. If you're asking me whether we can get everybody on board, I've spoken to a lot of people who are never going to support this, and that's their right to do that, James, but delay equals higher prices.
10: No.
11: And voters will have their say in March of next year, and some of them won't forgive us for it, and I accept that. And I don't want that. I mean, we want to be in a position where we're actually investing in regional communities and showing that kind of investment is making a difference. But, you know, I can't promise 100% support for it. I'm not trying to go towards the controversy, and I'm certainly not trying to antagonise local communities, but the stakes are huge for the government.
10: How many renewables?
11: And for consumers too.
1: That's the Premier Chris Minns there saying he's not going to get involved in that debate with landholders. The ABC did reach out to Energy Co, who provided a statement saying consultation today has been extensive, including more than 620 meetings with landholders to inform about the transmission route. Any concerns about staff conduct are reviewed through a formal investigation process and appropriate action is taken to uphold their standards. Energy Co acknowledges a complaint that the New England Renewable Energy Zone site investigation team mistakenly entered a property in May of 2026. Energy Co was undertaking site investigations on what was believed to be a public road, and it's apologised to the landowner for any mistaken entrance onto private property. Energy Co also says an investigation was conducted into the misconduct of an employee. Once Energy Co was made aware of the incident, the employee who behaved

0: Heavyweights were firm, 24 to 26, 291 to 312, 26 to 30, 303 to 340, averaging 1100 to 1140 cents. Stores were around firm, selling from 160 to 258, feeders 268 to 289. And month numbers stayed steady for 2400, quality improved, prices were dearer 10 to 15, heavy first cross ewes 258 to 346, averaging 860, medium merino ewes 192 to 248, averaging 880. And this has been Rob Pearce from the CTLX at Car Call.
1: Let's go to Yash, Sheep and Lambs now.
2: Good afternoon. Lamb numbers lifted to 5,300. The quality improved with fewer light and plain lambs and good runs of trade and heavyweights. There were just a few extra heavy lambs. Feeders were gaining the strength on the light and trade weights. The market sold to a fairly steady trend. Restocking lambs sold to 248. The feeder lambs to 24 kilos, 200 to 276. Trade weights, 245 to 298, averaged 1210 to 1240 and remained firm. Heavy lambs, 290 to 351, they averaged 1140 to 1170 and lifted 5 to 10. Extra heavies reached a top of 420 or 1090 cents on average. The best priced hogget reached $320. Mutton numbers almost halved and prices were firm on a carcass basis but dearer on a dollars per head with a strengthening skin price. Heavy crossbred ewes, 272 to 332, merinos made to 270, and the medium and heavy sheep range between 850 and 900 cents.
1: That's Graham Richard there. Let's go back to Rob Pearce now. He's at Cowra Sheep and Lambs as well. Good afternoon.
0: Good afternoon, Michael. Lamb supply fell by 1250 for only 1260. Quality was very good for the trade and heavyweights. There was the odd pen which lacked finish, and there were mainly trade and heavies penned. Medium and heavy trades were 5 to 6 dearer, 22 kilos, 270 to 279, 22 to 24, 271 to 298, averaging 1205 cents. Heavyweights were firm to 5 dearer, 24 to 26, 295 to 305, 26 to 30, 310 to 329. 30 plus 355 to a top of 390.50, averaging 1,070 to 1,155 cents. Lambs to the feeders, 275 to 282, and mutton numbers were very limited for only 200. Medium merino ewes sold from 185 to 223. And this has been Rob Pearce from Cowra.
1: Thanks, Rob. Let's go to Mossvale now.
3: Good afternoon, Michael. High yielding yearlings to process reaching 584 cents and weaner steers returning the paddock topping at 570 cents or $1,680 per head were the highlights of the 1966 fair to outstanding quality cattle, a decrease of 700. There were some good runs of feeder steers and heifers, along with some good bands of heavy grown steers and 370 cows. All the usual buyers were operating, selling to a very strong market. Yearlings to trade, 15 better, 440 to 584. Feeder steers lifted 10, 465 to 536. Heifers to feed jumped 2402 to 500. Weaners suiting the restockers considerably dearer. Steers 375 to 570. Heifers 300 to 506. Heavy grown steers 5 dearer 382 to 475. Heifers also dearer reaching 465. Lighter and leaner cows mostly firm 250 to 302. Heavy 3 and 4 score cows 9 better 328 to 402. Heavy bulls to process top to 438 cents per kilo. There's still one agent to complete their run. This is David Kent at Mossvale for MLA.
1: And finally to Singleton Cattle.
4: Good afternoon. With the rain yet to hit the drawing area, numbers are up by 200 head as Singleton agents penned 1,097 cattle. The magical $6 mark was broken through for steer calves as the $5 mark was broken through for heifer calves on a day where commission buyers had fistfuls of new orders following the rain event. Under 200 kilo steer calves up to 100 cents a kilo dearer, 570 to 612. Next level up, 62 cents a kilo better off, 472 to 598, averaging 567. Light heifer calves sold 50 cents a kilo dearer, 434 to 544, with local trade calves making from 450 to 538. The few medium heavyweight feeder yearling steers sold in a range of 388 to 502. Same article in the yearling heifers made from 332 to 466, with the over 400 kilo heavyweights averaging around 455. Heavy steers and bullocks to process made from 398 to 480. Heavy grown heifers 378 to 420. Despite a southern processor not operating, the 150 cows rallied, with light two scores selling between 240 and 340. Heavy three and four scores improved 26, trading between 350 and 411 cents a kilo. Angus Barlow for MLA at Singleton.
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0: Rhiannon Solomon Marin with ABC News. Headline inflation has dipped to 4.2% in the year to April, down from 4.6% in March. The trimmed mean measure, which strips out volatile items, was 3.4%, up from 3.3% the previous month. Fuel prices fell 7% in April after rising 32.8% in March. RSM Australia economist Devika Shivadekar says a temporary cut to the fuel excise has helped to ease inflation, but it may not be a long-term trend.
1: It has taken some heat out of the headline inflation number, partly in signals, but I would still say there's a long way to go, you know, because what the fuel excise cut has done is it has mechanically lowered petrol prices, but it does very little to address the underlying inflation impulse, which we can see in the trimmed mean number.
0: A senior New South Wales police chief has told the Royal Commission on Anti-Semitism expanding the use of long-armed guns within the force will ensure both officers and the community are better protected. The inquiry has been told a new armed response command will be built over the next 12 months and will consist of about 210 extra frontline police who are trained in long-armed weapons use. Deputy Commissioner David Hudson has told the Commission prior to the Bondi terror attack, the police force had a very limited capability with such weapons, but the environment has changed.
2: Obviously, on the 14th of December, our police officers were placed at significant risk, being in a gunfight armed with 9mm Glocks against long arms.
0: Two men have been charged with attempting to kidnap a woman in Sydney's southwest. Police say a 27-year-old woman had stopped to change a flat tyre on her car at Warwick Farm when she was assaulted by two men who'd followed her from a car park. It's alleged she was threatened with a knife before being dragged towards another car. Members of the public then intervened and the pair fled before later being arrested. The leader of the New South Wales Aboriginal Land Council is calling on the government to do more to prevent deaths in custody as Reconciliation Week begins. The week was established in 1996 following a Royal Commission into Aboriginal deaths in custody. It made 339 recommendations, including for formal reconciliation processes. But the council's chief executive, Nathan Moran, says there's more to be done to implement all of the commission's findings.
3: One of those recommendations, I acknowledge, did have a word called reconciliation, but others way before the recommendation of reconciliation address things like try and stop killing us in jails. How about we address the underlying causes of why our people are institutionalised?
0: Children and people over 65 are being urged to get their flu vaccine as public hospitals across New South Wales gear up for a long winter flu season. Jessica Kidd reports.
4: The state government is expanding the free nasal spray flu vaccine from children aged 2 to 4 to all children up to 17 years old, with the flu mist vaccine now available through GPs and some pharmacies. Health Minister Ryan Park says contingency planning is also underway in the state's hospitals ahead of what's expected to be a difficult winter flu season.
5: To make sure that the system holds up in the middle of July and the middle of August if we have another long season.
4: Vaccination rates amongst people over 65 are at 40%, and health authorities are urging this age group to take advantage of the free vaccine to protect themselves this winter.
0: It's been revealed mining magnate Gina Rinehart is involved in the purchase of a small part of Southern Cross Media. Documents lodged with the ASX show a company attached to Australia's richest person is funding Bruce McWilliams' 9% stake in the company. Southern Cross owns and operates the Seven Network, as well as the Triple M and Hit radio brands. Gina Rinehart previously held a significant stake in the Ten Network from 2010 to 2014. In the NRL, Queensland will begin the defence of its State of Origin Shield tonight when the first game of the series kicks off in Sydney. New South Wales has made one change to their starting side, with Mitchell Moses replaced by Ethan Strange due to a hamstring injury suffered at training. Blues legend Anthony Minicello says he hopes the match isn't refereed the same as a regular NRL game.
6: The referees do tend to put the whistle away a bit and let the game play, and you get the war of attrition that kicks in, and that's what you want. You know, that's why you see great Origin games.
0: To the weather, widespread rain or showers with moderate falls across the northeast quarter and northern inland, isolated to scattered showers elsewhere. In Sydney, showers increasing this afternoon. There's a warning for large and powerful surf. Rain again tomorrow, tops of 22 in the city. 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

0: This is The World Today. Good afternoon. I'm Andy Park, coming to you from Gadigal Land in Sydney. This Wednesday, small businesses argue for bigger capital gains carve-outs. Some say they'll be liable for a tax rate of 65%. And the Eagle to land once again. The US to build a lunar base with Americans on the moon as soon as 2028.
1: Integrity, good roll pitch.
2: Roger, roll pitch.
3: Moonbase will be home base for our Artemis crews and will encompass long-duration stays, expanded robotic and human capabilities, and an enduring presence on the lunar surface.
0: That story in just a moment, but first, the latest group of families connected to ISIS fighters have spent their first night back in Australia after arriving from Syria late yesterday. While no charges have been laid against the six women or their children, investigations into their activities and potential links to terrorism are ongoing. Bridget Fitzgerald.
4: After spending more than 6 years living in refugee camps in Syria, a group of Australian women linked with the Islamic State group and their children have arrived in Australia. Four of the women landed in Sydney and were transported from the airport to a hotel last night. Another group arrived earlier on Tuesday afternoon at Melbourne Airport, where there was a brief scuffle reportedly between a relative of one of the women and a News Corp photographer. Members of the Victoria and New South Wales joint counter-terrorism teams were deployed to Sydney and Melbourne airports to search the family's belongings and devices. No one was arrested and no charges have been laid. Three women linked to the IS group were arrested earlier this month, shortly after they arrived in Australia as part of another cohort from Syria. In a statement, the joint counter-terrorism teams said investigations into the activities of any Australian who travelled to Syria will be ongoing. Victorian Premier Jacinta Allen says Victorian law enforcement agencies are working with the Australian Federal Police.
5: There are people here who have aligned themselves with a violent extremist organisation. Those who have broken the law should face the full force of the law.
4: Without any formal charges laid, those returned will now be monitored as any other Australian citizen. Donald Rothwell is a professor of international law at the Australian National University.
6: Anyone in Australia, whatever level of citizenship they might have and whatever their movements, of course, can be monitored by the security agencies. And we have significant evidence of that occurring on multiple levels on multiple different occasions. So these women are really no different other than the fact that they have returned to Australia with a very particular background and connections with ISIS.
4: Donald Rothwell says these women may still be charged in the future.
6: We have one instance of a previously returned so-called ISIS bride. That's Mariam Raad, who returned in October 2022 and was eventually charged by the AFP in January 2023 with having entered a declared area. And I think that what that highlights is that the mere fact that the women and their adult children have returned to Australia and haven't been arrested at the airport does not mean that ongoing AFP and security agency investigations may not relate to charges eventually being brought against them.
4: Supporters of the women have told the ABC that some had been tricked into travelling to Syria and should be regarded as IS victims. Dr. Clark Jones is a visiting fellow at the Research School of Psychology at the ANU. He's also an executive director of the Reshape Justice Group, which works with the reintegration of terrorist offenders in the Philippines.
7: It was important that they came back from Syria and those camps. I think the longer they were to stay in the camps, the potential more danger that could arise from that. So the fact that they're going to get back into a safe environment is certainly crucial.
4: Dr. Jones says reintegration isn't a formal process, but services such as counselling or psychology sessions may be offered to the families on a case-by-case basis. He says some of the women or their children may also be referred to de-radicalisation programs, but that such programs are much more effective if they're voluntary.
7: We can't assume that the children are going to be radicalised. The older the kids, the higher the risk. I can say that much, but the way the kids are going to be treated is of a concern. I think the most important thing for the kids in particular is getting back into family, getting back into school and back into normal life as much as possible. You know, the health issues aside, in a study we did, we found that the school environment is the number one protective factor, then family, then community. So the sooner we can address those sort of protective areas, protective factors, the more effective any sort of intervention will be.
0: The ANU's Dr. Clark Jones, ending that report by Bridget Fitzgerald. Small business groups ramping up pressure on the federal government for an increase to the number of businesses eligible for capital gains tax exemptions. Since unveiling plans to replace the 50% CGT discount with a discount based on inflation, the government has suggested carve-outs would be restricted to the startup sector only. But small business groups argue all businesses with annual turnovers of up to $10 million should be exempt, as Oliver Gordon reports.
8: Damien Roylance runs a successful mortgage broker business in Melbourne.
9: I've invested, you know, hundreds of thousands, even probably millions of dollars into the business in this first 10 years of growth, hoping for a bigger exit at the end.
8: With changes to the capital gains tax afoot, a number of business owners are calling on the federal government to increase the number of businesses eligible for exemptions. The current threshold for capital gains tax exemptions is $2 million in annual turnover. Damien Roylance wants it to be $10 million.
9: I've been in business for 10 years now and I'm still under that $10 million threshold. And I think, you know, speaking to my accountant, that $2 million threshold has been there for, I think, decades. So it's not really a realistic target this day and age, I don't think.
8: His calls have the support of the Council of Small Businesses Chief Executive, Sky Capuccio.
10: The thresholds have been the same since at least 2007, so they are well overdue for updating.
8: A lot of people will hear this and they'll think that $2 million is quite a lot when it comes to turnover and that most businesses will fall underneath that. Is that true?
10: I think we need to recognise that we are talking here about turnover. So a business that's turning over $2 million might only be working with a 2, 3 or 4% profit margin. So the actual profit that business is making each year can actually be really quite small. Most small businesses do fall under that $2 million turnover threshold, but it's really important to acknowledge that there's around 200,000 small businesses in Australia that don't, that sit between that 2 to 10 million threshold.
8: The calls to increase eligibility for exemptions come ahead of the government's overhauling of how profits from selling investments like shares, houses or businesses are taxed. It's getting rid of the 50% capital gains tax discount, which allowed people to only pay tax on half the profits their investments made. The government says up to 90% of small businesses won't be impacted by the changes, and say scrapping the straight 50% discount is key to making housing more affordable. Housing Minister Claire O'Neill telling Channel 7, sometimes governments have to make hard choices.
11: Now, in politics, you don't do the popular thing, you do the right thing. That is our obligation as politicians for this country, and that's what this budget is all about.
8: The Coalition has pledged to repeal the planned changes, Senator Michaela Cash hitting back at Minister O'Neill and calling for further investigation.
12: I don't want the government to have a stake in your future. I want you to have a stake in your future. So if the government, like Claire, is so confident that this is the right thing to do, well, I look forward, Claire, to you agreeing that these changes do need to go to a Senate committee.
8: The tax bill containing the proposed changes is expected to be introduced to Parliament this week. Meanwhile, the federal government is remaining tight-lipped on its consultation with startups and small businesses. Council of Small Businesses Chief Executive Sky Capuccio says she's part of such efforts.
10: We've certainly been in active discussion with the government, but we don't at this point have any insights on where this is going to land.
0: Sky Capuccio from the Council of Small Business, ending that report by Ollie Gordon. Well, headline inflation has cooled down from 4.6% in March to 4.2% in April in new annual ABS data released this morning. Petrol fell 7% in April after rising 32.8% in the previous month, largely due to the conflict in Iran. The fall includes the halving of the fuel excise on April the 1st. But there's still no clarity over the future of the Strait of Hormuz. Iran has denounced recent US strikes as a sign of bad faith and unreliability as the ceasefire negotiations continue. For more on the business data, business correspondent Daniel Ziffer joins me. Dan, just take me through these numbers.
13: Well, the inflation data today basically says that, yes, prices are still rising. The pace of them going up has slowed. So the headline inflation of CPI, the Consumer Price Index, a basket of goods that we use to judge how much more expensive things have got, it rose 4.2% for the year to April. Now, the last look we got at this, and we get a monthly reading, was 4.6% in March. So you get an idea that the pace of price rises is slowing.
0: I assume that this will be really foremost in the minds of the RBA board when they consider whether to raise, hold or reduce rates when the board meets in June. Also, there's, of course, uncertainty in the Middle East. So how will the RBA consider these two kind of data points?
13: So the RBA used what's called the trimmed mean inflation. It is a version of inflation similar to CPI, but it takes out some of the volatility and you get some of a lot of that in fuel prices. So the trimmed mean did get higher. It got to 3.4%. The last time we looked at it, it was 3.3%. So that is outside the target band that the RBA wants it. Our central bank wants prices to be rising between 2 and 3% a year. Too low, it says it's not enough growth, not enough happening. Too high, it says it's putting too much pressure on people. There is too much money chasing too few stuff. So that's where they want that target band. We haven't been in that target band for trimmed mean for some time. They are using the interest rates, lifting them up to increase the cost of money, reduce the heat in the economy, and try and get prices rising slower. So that trimmed mean inflation number, it is above what they want. It is worth noting, though, that when you look at what the market says, the futures market, the people who essentially place bets on what will happen at the next RBA meeting, before today, there was a 58% chance of no change at their next meeting. Since the data, it's 60%. So it's barely changed. The market pretty much thinks the same in a kind of wait and see pattern.
0: So does this mean that, as the Treasurer is wont to say, that controlling inflation is Treasury's main goal now? Does this mean that you more or less some of the levers the government are working on are in fact working to control inflation?
13: So fuel was down in this look at the figures. That's been one of the big drivers, even though obviously the trimmed mean kind of takes out some of the volatility of it. We saw a drop where, you know, in the previous time we looked at inflation, the transport category, which is obviously has fuel as a big thing, prices were going up at 9% a year. This month, they're growing at only 6.6% a year, which is still a lot, but it's a big fall. So we have that fuel excise cut that's made fuel about 26 cents a litre cheaper. That will expire at the end of June. So all of these factors go into it, but we have seen attempts by government to push down inflation and not to do anything that would raise it because it really wants the RBA to hold rates or lower them. It doesn't want a hot economy.
0: Daniel Ziffer there. I'm Andy Park. 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Just search for The World Today. Overseas now, and century-old temperature records are falling across Western Europe as a spring heatwave continues. London recorded a maximum temperature of 35 degrees yesterday, breaking the record for the hottest ever day in May. Scientists say heatwaves in this part of the world are becoming more frequent and occurring at abnormal times due to climate change, as Rachel Mealy reports.
14: Londoners are sounding the May Day alarm as the temperature hits 35 degrees.
15: Well, it's quite unbearable. I've had to install AC in my bedroom. Other than that, just staying hydrated, trying to stay in the shade as much as possible, and trying to do as little movement as possible.
14: This American tourist didn't know what had hit him.
16: I'm from California. This is like way hotter than I was expecting. People told me that London was going to be colder, but honestly, I don't know what it is. Like, I feel like I'm dying here.
14: Much of England and Wales have been declared to be in a heatwave after recording elevated temperatures for 3 days in a row. Craig Snell is a meteorologist from Exeter in England's southwest. He says 35 degrees hits differently there.
17: We generally, if we do see 35, which is quite rare for the UK, it's not until we get well into the summer. So, and the other thing is, yeah, we're not built for it. Our houses are designed to kind of absorb the heat for the long cold, dreary winters what we have.
14: He says the high temperatures are being caused by a high pressure system which is hovering over the region.
17: It kind of set itself up early at back end of last week, and it's only going to subtly shift its way towards central Europe as we go through this week. And for ourselves in the UK, it's not until we probably get to the back end of the weekend, ironically, into the first day of meteorological summer, when we then kind of see a big change in our temperatures, and actually we'll be seeing much fresher conditions and probably something what most of the world knows us more for, and it'll be a bit more wet and drizzly.
14: Now, as that high pressure system moves east, the focus turns to France, where temperatures in excess of 40 degrees could strike by the end of the week. French weather forecaster Nemo Pavlovsky says the heat is highly unusual.
18: This episode, which is increasingly resembling a heat wave, is particularly out of the ordinary because it's occurring at the end of May, meaning we haven't entered the beginning of meteorological summer. These are temperatures we've never seen before in May.
14: He says because of climate change, heat waves are more frequent, longer lasting, and start earlier in spring and last later into autumn.
18: The impact of climate change on heat waves is well known. It makes them more frequent, longer lasting, and also occurs earlier and later in the summer season. So now we have a heat wave in May, and we could also have one in September, whereas previously the majority of heat waves occurred between July 15 and the end of August.
14: At least 11 deaths in Britain and France have been linked to the heatwave, mostly due to drownings as people seek relief.
0: Rachel Mealy reporting there. Prediction markets, where you can wager on the outcome of almost anything, have soared in popularity overseas. Proponents say they're a form of financial trading that should be legalised here. But gambling reform advocates say it's just another type of gambling, just one without a bookmaker setting the odds. Miles Holbrook-Walk has the story.
19: On prediction markets, there's a promise there's something for everyone.
20: In Florida, asking people what they put their money on!
21: Kelsey lets you legally trade on anything, anywhere in the US.
19: About the weather.
22: How many hurricanes do you think we'll have this year?
19: And about eggs.
23: Will egg prices go up this month?
24: I think we'll hit $20.
19: Among the largest sites in the world are international outlets, Kalshi and Polymarket. Both have been valued at more than 20 billion Australian dollars. They offer people the chance to put money on the outcome to yes or no questions. Will Elon Musk post more than 450 times on social media this week? Or will Jesus Christ return by 2027? Caleb Davies works as a business IT analyst in Minnesota. He estimates his winnings are in excess of $1 million.
25: Tremendous blessing. Been able to do a ton of stuff, as far as travel and purchases that I wouldn't have been able to do otherwise.
19: He regularly attempts to predict the score films will receive on movie review website Rotten Tomatoes. But he steers well clear of other markets. Some predicting whether the US will launch more strikes against Iran.
25: I don't think it's very wise for them to put out markets about deaths and attacks and stuff like that. I really wish that those markets wouldn't be created.
19: Dustin Gauker is an independent journalist in the United States and says another pertinent issue is insider trading.
26: A soldier was arrested and is on trial now. He was on the team that went into Venezuela and captured Nicolas Maduro. He allegedly bet on this at Polymark.
19: Prediction market. Markets work by allowing users to trade against each other rather than against a bookmaker. Like the stock market, you can buy or sell contracts tied to the outcome of a particular event. Overseas company Polymarket tried to launch in Australia last year, but it was banned by the Australian Communications and Media Authority because it was operating without a commercial gambling licence. Dustin Gauker says opinion is divided.
26: Some people think it's gambling, some people think it's just trading and investing.
19: Dan Crennan has gathered ex-politicians and influential business figures in Sydney to pitch them that his company, FEX Global, should become the first Australian operator of a prediction market, and that it ought to be considered a financial product.
27: Really, when you think about it, gambling and all prediction markets are derivatives of one sort or another. In Australian law,
1: A derivative is a financial product.
19: Former federal Liberal MP Jason Falinski says a regulated local market is a good idea, given Australians are already using overseas companies.
2: I mean, this is the absurd idea. It's the King Canute attitude of regulators in Australia. They can stop predictive markets at the shoreline. The fact of the matter is we're missing the boat and we're missing an opportunity.
19: At this point, a model to have a regulated legal prediction market hasn't been put to the Australian Securities and Investments Commission or the government. But the moral question, including betting on the end of a war, for example, in the Middle East, shouldn't be an obstacle, according to Jason Falinski.
2: That is actually a market I would encourage, because the more people who actually have skin in the game of ensuring peace happens in the Middle East, the more likely it is to happen.
19: Dustin Gawker says, if anything, Australia should lean the other way.
26: We're talking about things that where somebody could be assassinated, where people will die. Like, is the value of that information so great that we need to allow people to trade on that? It feels pretty dystopian, right?
0: That's independent journalist Dustin Gawker, ending that report by Miles Holbrook-Walk. And you can watch more of Miles' story on the 7:30 program tonight on ABC TV or anytime on iView. Buggies, robotic landers and hopping exploration drones. That's just some of the high-tech kit that NASA is planning on sending to the lunar surface as part of its plan to establish a human settlement there within 7 years. But some experts are predicting it's too ambitious, as Nick Grimm reports.
3: When NASA's Artemis II mission launched last month, it took its crew deeper into space than ever before, on America's first flight towards the moon in more than half a century. But NASA is now promising even that achievement is set to be soon outdone by its ambitious plans that will see astronauts call the moon home at least for limited periods. Laurie Glaze is NASA's Deputy Associate Administrator.
4: Moon base will be home base for our Artemis crews and will encompass long-duration stays, expanded robotic and human capabilities, and an enduring presence on the lunar surface.
3: NASA is planning to go fast and far, and it also wants to go big. The moon base it's planning to establish by 2032 is envisaged to be a vast, sprawling settlement located near the moon's southern pole, close to frozen water reserves beneath the lunar surface. Carlos Garcia-Gallen is NASA's program executive for the Moonbase project.
5: We envision the Moonbase to be hundreds of square miles with different assets, all building up to the objective of permanent lunar presence on the moon. To get there, we're going to break it up in phases, and phase one has already started.
3: Phase one of the project will see NASA launch 25 missions to the moon in the next 3 years, including 21 landings on the surface. In the 3 years that follow, phase two will see semi-permanent infrastructure and early habitation constructed and logistics operations established, laying the groundwork for ongoing settlement, ready for when life on the moon can get underway in earnest from 2032 onwards during phase three.
5: And then eventually when we've matched the assets, habitation modules, with the logistics and all the things to move the logistics around, then we'll be able to say, hey, we're permanently here and we're not giving it up.
3: And NASA is determined to be the first to inhabit the moon, even as other nations ramp up their efforts. Just this week, China launched three of its own astronauts into space, where they'll take up residence in that country's own space station as it puts in the scientific groundwork towards establishing a lunar base itself. Rebecca Allen is the co-director of the Swinburne Space Technology and Industry Institute.
6: And of course, there is a bit of a space race here. We love a good bit of competition. That's just in, you know, our DNA as humans. And so I actually think it's kind of exciting to see that China has been able to advance their space program so quickly. And then we have India and we have other major players globally who I think are also going to, that are kind of pushing us. And I think that's really healthy because we're looking at different technologies and ways that we can advance our programs that maybe we wouldn't have thought about if we were just in isolation. But it does require that human presence, and it does require testing and validation, which inherently comes with a lot of risk, but also a lot of reward.
3: But others warn that NASA has given itself too short a timeline to make the scientific and technological inroads that will be necessary to establish a human presence on the moon. Space exploration expert Alice Gorman is with Flinders University.
7: I would say, frankly, it's not doable. It's a lot of talk, but I don't think it's going to happen in that time frame. And going to the moon is hard. I mean, space people often say this, it's hard. So all we need is one of these missions to fail, which is highly likely, and the whole timeline is set back by years.
0: That's space exploration expert Alice Gorman, ending that report by Nick Grimm. And that's all from the World Today team this Wednesday. Thanks for your company. I hope you can join me at the same time tomorrow. I'm Andy Park. Bye for now.
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1: Great to have your company. Coming up, the return of Jimmy Thompson with he knows everything about shared living, apartments in a block, strata. Any questions that you want Jimmy to answer, he will answer. I don't think I've ever heard him say, no idea. So you can get them in now on 0467 922 702 and the phone 1300. 222-702. And coming up a little bit later in the show, the ins and outs of picky eating. It's not unusual for a kid to be a picky eater, you know, doesn't like stuff that's red, for example, or orange, carrots, you know, they're just this, no, I hate it. Oh, no, I hate it. Don't want to try it. Don't want that yucky stuff. Then as we get older, we seem to broaden our tastes. But do some things persist and do some parents have little tricks for getting their kid to eat the thing that they know they hate, but perhaps if served in a different way, they won't hate? So we'll talk about that after two. Right now, though, let's get the latest news headlines. Good afternoon, Rhiannon Solomon Marin.
10: Good afternoon, James. The latest inflation figures have revealed cost of living pressures have eased slightly. The headline inflation rate was 4.2% in April, a significant slowdown from the previous month's 4.6%. The main reason that rate has come down was the federal government's decision to temporarily cut the fuel excise, but that measure is set to expire in a few weeks. An investigation is underway after a home was shot at in Sydney's southwest. Police say a group of men had fired shots at the property in Eagle Vale early this morning, and a black BMW was found on fire outside. The people inside the house weren't hurt. And a needle-free flu vaccine is now available to all children in New South Wales aged between 2 and 17. The state government is funding the free nasal spray, which can be administered by a GP or participating pharmacy. It provides effective protection against influenza without needing to get an injection. And there'll be more news at 2.
11: Who will win the AI race? Has gambling become our national sport?
12: Questions. They've never been more important. So the one thing we'll never question is our duty to keep asking. ABC News, keep asking.
1: Great to have your company and a great pleasure to welcome back to the program after an unintentional break, I think, from flatchat.com.au, the master of strata, Jimmy Thompson. G'day.
13: Hi, how are you?
1: Do you use that? Have you heard that before, the master of strata?
13: That's new.
1: It's not bad, I think.
13: I'm going to use that.
1: It's yours.
13: I think I might put that in a T-shirt.
1: Yeah, or on your website.
13: Yeah. Stratamaster.
1: Yeah, Stratamaster. Yeah, sounds like an exercise, sort of. So you're normally on Mondays. You've moved to Wednesdays because you have another commitment on Mondays, and I hope you like it here on Wednesdays.
13: It's lovely. It feels nice.
1: Has your segment, I know it's been going for many years, has it ever been on a Wednesday before? Can you remember?
13: I've got a feeling it has. It was either Wednesday or a Thursday. It moves around. We're very flexible.
1: We are. So any questions for Jimmy? There's some mounting up already about the wonderful world of shared living. Call them in on 1300 222 702 or text them in on 0467 922 702. Before we get to them, is there any big breaking news from the world of strata?
13: Apparently they're reviewing the whole Airbnb thing for New South Wales.
1: Yes.
13: And you know, I've just while I was away, I was in Vietnam. And the great thing about, one of the many great things about Vietnam is that the government just issues edicts and makes things happen. And about a year ago, they just banned Airbnb completely in Saigon, Ho Chi Minh City. And they're now talking about bringing it back. But the immediate effect was that rents and apartment prices went down by about 10%.
1: Wow.
13: Yeah.
1: So it's a good, at least a good short-term fix, right?
13: Yeah. Mm. But they had some terrible problems. They had people renting an entire floor of an apartment building and then renting out individual rooms for people to have parties in. Mm. Yeah.

0: just, we haven't got that bad here yet. But they're about to reintroduce it, but with some very strict rules, which is pretty much what we need.
1: Isn't there a New South Wales election maybe in just under a year? Is that right? You'd think you'd be very tempted in, you know, early January next year. Give us the sugar hit, ban Airbnb, rents come down.
0: Yeah.
1: And, yeah.
0: And then as soon as they get back in, they say, oops, we made a mistake.
1: Maybe. I wonder. I don't know. Have you got any thoughts from the inside? Not political thoughts, but just the...
0: It's always surprised me that the politicians across Australia, it shouldn't surprise me, but it does, are very reluctant to... I mean, it's almost like when they're saying to people, we're going to buy an Airbnb, it's like saying, oh, okay, we're going to take away this free money that you had. You had these apartments and you had to rent them out to proper tenants, residential tenants, and now you've found this way of making more money with less hassle. And the politicians didn't seem to see... I mean, I've been talking about this for about 10 years. They didn't seem to see that there was a possible downside to this, but now they are, so... Yeah. Who knows?
1: Yeah. It is. I mean, it's kind of like, you know, social media in a way. It's just like, oh, yeah, new toy, let it rip. And then and then it takes a while. Like, there's a point where that makes sense. And there's a point where you think, well, let's have a closer look at it. And usually we have a closer look at it like 7 years after the time when we probably should have.
0: When the damage has been done. Yeah. I mean, they initially, and it's not just Airbnb, of course, but they are the Hoovers of this business. Yeah. And the initial idea that if you had a spare room in your house or your flat, you could let it to a visitor and you could show them your life and they could see how you lived. And I thought when it came out, what a terrific idea. Mm. But then the vast majority of Airbnb lets in Australia, certainly in Sydney, are whole houses and whole apartments.
1: Yeah.
0: And that's just wrong.
1: I totally agree with all that. Having said that, next time I go overseas, I definitely want to stay in an Airbnb in the middle of a city that I'm going to and not a hotel. So it would be good if whatever we do in Australia, every other country forgets to do.
0: Right, yeah. Yeah,
1: am I being selfish?
0: Just a wee bit.
1: Yeah.
0: But you could call it research.
1: Yeah, that's right. Gillian, hello.
2: Oh, hi. Hi, James. How are you?
1: Good, good.
2: Jimmy, I've got just a question. I live in a villa that's attached to a townhouse only, but we come under strata. Mm-hmm. So we have a common garage wall and we share a very large driveway.
0: Yep.
2: Is there any way of escaping this setup and become separate lots? The reason is because we have to have strata insurance for the building.
0: Right.
2: There's very few insurers that will look at strata. So... Mm. Can't really shop around too much to get a good deal. I'm not really too sure if there's any way that we can become separate lots when we have a shared garage wall and a driveway.
0: I think, I'm pretty sure that they're changing the laws. There are new laws coming in that relate specifically to two lot strata. And it's going to make it a lot easier for the owners in two lot stratas to make their own arrangements. So, in your situation, I'm not sure what the details would be, but I know that insurance is one of these things. At the moment, in two lot strata, each owner can have their own insurance, provided they don't share. And in your case, you do share a wall. But I think they're loosening it up even more in the next set of laws to come in. So that's worth waiting for. In terms of becoming individual strata or individual lots separate from each other, it just sounds like a nightmare that is going to cost you a lot in legal fees. And I would try every other solution before you went down that road.
1: Last resort, city. If you got any questions, thank you very much, Gillian. If you got any questions for Jimmy about the wonderful world of shared living, strata, give us a call on 1-300-222-702 or the text 0467-922-702. Hi, Amber.
3: Hi, guys. How are you?
1: Good, good. Go ahead.
3: Well, it was a good segue. So I'm in a similar situation. However, we

0: are two detached lots with a shared driveway. We do take care of our own insurance, so there were two lots on a shared strata scheme, rather. We've had some issues with drainage where we've since found out by the plumber part of the reason our drainage pit overwhelms is we're actually taking the roof water from our neighbour's property. So some downpipes go under the driveway into the same system, which is obviously quite common. However, when we've interrogated trying to get this resolved, obviously with a big upgrade to the drainage, they're claiming that it's not their issue, not their responsibility. So just wanted to understand, should their water be coming into the same system and in these mega downpours that are quite frequent up here on the Northern Rivers, we are under threat, and we have had our garages go under a couple of times. So just keen to understand, as the shared strata, are they also responsible for the drainage?
1: Well, I mean, if their water is pouring into the common drain, then, you know, this is a common property issue. And it's the kind of thing that you can, if they're refusing to even consider changing anything or contributing to improving the situation, you can go to the tribunal and present them with a plan and say, look, we have presented this plan to our neighbours. They're refusing to even consider it. Can you enforce or tell us that we must pass the bylaw that would be required to do this? So in cases like this, where you've got a reasonable claim and the other person is being unreasonable, the tribunal will step in and say, look, the sensible solution here is to pass a bylaw that you will improve the drainage, and both parts of the scheme will contribute to that.
2: And would it be fair to say, if you start the process of getting in front of the tribunal, that might sometimes act as leverage to create a, you know, a bit of movement from the other party?
1: I often say that you can go to the other party and say, look, we can just do this, or we can fight it in court, and you can pay lawyers to fight it and still be told that you have to do it. So why wouldn't you just do it?
2: Yeah, nice. Can you, do you ever act for people?
1: No.
2: No, because that sounds so good coming out of your mouth. I just know if I tried to say it, it wouldn't be as good.
1: No. I mean, I have to be careful, and it's, every so often you will quite rightly tell people that this is not legal advice, and I am not qualified to give legal advice, but I can give what I would call kind of social advice.
2: Well, you'd be a good negotiator, I reckon, in these circumstances.
1: Well, I'd like to think so.
2: Yeah, yeah. I'd hate to come up against you.
1: Yeah, if there's just a pussycat, you know that.
2: If there's ever a block of flats that I'm thinking of moving into and you're in one of the other ones, if I can think of any possible areas of conflict, I'm going to go somewhere else. I just know you'll just run rings around me.
1: You'd be surprised at how easygoing I am.
2: Use your power for good, not evil. Good luck, yeah. Amber. Craig, hello.
3: G'day, mate. 2 seconds. I just pulled
2: out. No worries.
3: A bad position. Okay, so my mum and dad have recently moved to Cleveland in Queensland, and they're in an apartment block. They've been in there 3 weeks, and the plumber has made a mistake on the sewerage line, and their whole building or their ground floor has been totally flooded by effluent. So the developer has put them into a B&B. Now, my mum is a very fastidious cleaner, and this B&B is quite under par. Where do they stand? And plus, they've got all their goods have been just shoved into the spare room. No cleaning has been done, no nothing, because they're going to have to rip up all the floors, the floating floors, the tile floors, the kitchen's got to come out, the came in through the pantry, which is a butler's pantry, so the whole pantry has to be changed. Where do they actually stand? And now, unfortunately, Mum and Dad didn't have contents insurance.
1: Right. But you know, this is actually the developer should have insurance, and the strata scheme should have insurance, and it's definitely not something that should come under the damage has been done to your parents' goods and to their life, and the insurer for the whole scheme should step in. Now, if the developer is not moving to the insurer to get the best deal for your parents, they should contact the insurer themselves, Find out who insures them.

0: building and say, look, this isn't good enough. We've been put into under par accommodation, which is not acceptable. Our goods are not being properly looked after, and the apartment, nothing's been done. Can you start things rolling from your end to put us in somewhere decent and make the developer start fixing things?
1: Good luck. Just a quick one because, well, you understand why. Roy says, hi, James and Stratamaster. That's why I had to read it. Can you evict a tenant that doesn't pay rent? Simple question, complex answer, I guess.
0: You got to go through a tribunal. You got to establish that they haven't paid the rent and why they haven't paid the rent. And it can be a long and tortuous process, but you have to follow every step of the way correctly, or you can find yourself on the wrong side of the law. And just, you know, the tenants sign an agreement and it says that under no circumstances will they use the bond to pay the rent. But then they just do. So, you know, you have to get it all done officially. And that is it's a pain. And it's one of the reasons that good tenants get a bad name because of bad tenants. And one of the reasons a lot of people don't want to let their apartments or their houses. But yeah, you got to jump through all the hoops, or you could find yourself losing out on a technicality.
1: What's the shortest time it could take?
0: I think at least a month. At least a month.
1: Okay. I was really going to say 5 years. So, Jenny, hi.
2: Oh.
1: Hi, Jenny. Go ahead.
2: Hi, Viz. Sorry about that. Removing mould from a bathroom and adjacent bathrooms that's due to lack of ventilation, is that my responsibility or the body corporate?
0: If it's a flaw in the building, it's a common property issue, and the owner's corporation should be doing something, first of all, about the ventilation, and then about the what has happened because of the poor ventilation. Having said that, this is one of these areas where finger pointing starts at a very early stage, and it's quite possible that your owner's corporation will come in and say, oh, you haven't ventilated the bathroom properly yourselves, or you should be leaving windows open, or you're using too much hot water and it's creating too much steam. Like all these grey areas, anything to avoid doing what is the obvious thing, which is clear up the mould and improve the ventilation.
1: So the vital question is whether it's a building problem.
0: Yeah, I mean, yeah. And if it's been the design of the building has been bad, hasn't been done properly, or the ventilation system hasn't been done properly, then you know, that is a defect that should have been addressed by the very first owner's corporation. But of course, these things just go on for years and years until someone complains. That doesn't mean it's not a defect. It just means that the owner's corporation has to fix the defect rather than the original builder.
1: And it often would be that, wouldn't it? Probably usually.
0: Yeah.
1: Yeah.
0: Yeah. Okay. And the thing about building ventilation is you might think, well, the easiest thing to do is just stick a fan on the ventilation outlet. But that disturbs the whole balance of the ventilation in a building. Oh. And it might clear out the steam in your bathroom, but create havoc in someone else's.
1: Mm. Yeah. If a butterfly flaps its wings on one side of the world, we're all interconnected, particularly in the world of strata. Jenny, thank you very much. Claire, hi.
3: Hi. I have this problem. I live in a unit in Sydney. I'm the only owner-occupier and the rest are investors. And they want to extend their balconies. I'm on the ground floor and they'll have some of these balconies will be 15 square meters, mine extended by 15 square meters. Mine will only be extended by 4 square meters. And it just takes me closer to the bins. But, and they're putting a support wall in that blocks my ocean view while theirs are all getting enhanced. But they said, but because they found out that if 75% of them vote for it to be paid equally, that they can force me to pay for their balcony extensions, even though I'm not getting any benefit. And it's really devastating. Obviously I can't sleep at night. It's going to cost me $150,000.
1: Wow.
3: Because it feels like financial abuse because they're forcing me to pay for their balcony extensions.
1: Yeah, I understand. Jimmy, what's the position?
0: Well, the first thing I would be doing is talking to the local council. and saying, can you not allow them to do this? Because they would have to get council approval. They'd have to get a DA. But then I would also be going to the tribunal and saying,

0: this is financial abuse, and they are taking full advantage of, you know, it's a fraud against a minority. Fraud is another word. The majority, just because the majority can make decisions, doesn't make every decision they make correct. So
1: I'm just confused though between the line between law and ethics here. I understand the ethical point, but if the laws say, the bylaws say, that govern the property say 75% you can do what you want,
0: yeah,

0: say, the bylaws say, that govern the property say 75% you can do what you want.
1: Yeah.
0: That's black and white, isn't it, or is it not?
1: Well, it says that you, there's another part, there's a little line in all of that that says it must not be unreasonable.
0: And
1: it, yeah, it mustn't be unfair. There are other words in there. That,
0: okay.
1: But basically it says, yeah, it takes 75% to pass a bylaw, but they can't pass a bylaw that is unfair and unreasonable. And this is obviously unfair and unreasonable. Now, what they should be doing is saying, look, we are going to pay for all this. You don't have to pay anything and we'll compensate you, which would be the fair thing to do. But instead, they're bullying this owner, and the tribunal would be all over this. The tribunal would kick this out in seconds.
0: Okay, well, you heard it there, Claire, that, Jimmy is one to say, maybe lodge a claim with the tribunal but use it to negotiate, but it sounds like here your advice is pretty clearly to go there.
1: Yep. And the first thing I'd do is actually get a strata lawyer involved. Mm. And when they're talking about figures like $150,000 that you have to pay to have your view obscured, I would be on the next phone call should be to a strata lawyer, an experienced strata lawyer, not just your usual solicitor, a strata lawyer.
0: Yeah, I'm sure you can find them online. Good luck, Claire. Thank you very much for your call. Leonie is next. Hi, Leonie.
2: Hi, how are you?
0: Good, go ahead.
2: Yeah, look, we live in an old house that was built in 1925 and divided into six units in the 1970s. Mm. There are three upstairs units and three down. And in one of the upstairs units, there's a hoarder. Mm. The unit mess, the owner has on at least two occasions fallen asleep with the tap running and the sink overflowing to the unit below. Bathroom's in a terrible state of disrepair and it leaks. And cooking is done on a stove with an open flame.
1: His front
2: has multiple glass panels in a timber frame, and the screen door partially blocks the exit.
0: And what's your question for Jimmy?
2: I want to know what can be done about it.
0: Jimmy?
1: Right. In most strata schemes, there is a responsibility on owners basically to behave correctly, to maintain their lot correctly, and to maintain any common property that is part of their lot correctly. So what all the other owners need to do is get together, establish what the problem is and what the solution is, and then... And this is another one that's going to end up in the tribunal for sure. Get orders made that this person has to start behaving correctly as a member of a strata scheme.
0: And what if those orders are breached?
1: Then it's, well, if they ignore the orders, then they're in trouble because they can get fined. And then it just starts a whole chain of other things. I mean, the last thing that would ever happen is that that person would be evicted, but it is possible.
0: Now, the tribunal's come up a few times today. What is the full given name of the tribunal and how do you get in touch with it? What's the first step?
1: I'm calling it NCAT. I've been calling it NCAT. It's the New South Wales Civil Administrative Tribunal.
0: Okay. So even its name is kind of disguised. It's not obvious, is it?
1: Yeah, not at all. But, you know, the process with most things for the tribunal is you have to apply to Fair Trading for mediation. And you have to at least go through that process of applying.
0: Mm.
1: And if you apply, you have to turn up. The person that you're in dispute with doesn't have to turn up. But you do.
0: Okay.
1: And once you've gone through that, and if you don't have a resolution after mediation, then you can go to the tribunal and say, look, these people, mediation failed for whatever reason.
0: Just administratively, what's your first step?
1: You apply, it's a free thing. You apply to Fair Trading, you go online, Fair Trading. I want mediation on this issue and this part of the law has been breached. We want to sit down and talk to these people about this.
0: Okay. So New South Wales Fair Trading has got a website. On the Google page, it says make a complaint. So probably follow that trail and that's your first step. Okay.
1: Yeah.
0: Good. I just, because we do tend to refer to it as a tribunal, and I just,
1: yeah, yeah.
0: So, oh, he told me to, no, it's fine. Jimmy told me to go to the tribunal. Hang on, what tribunal?
1: Yes. So. Yeah. Well, we did have a call from Queen.

0: is noise in the complex, and barking dogs is one of those things.
1: Mm-hmm.
0: I'm wondering if we could create a bylaw saying no pets in the complex. I know.
1: No, you can't.
0: No?
1: I'll cut you off right there. You cannot say no pets. You can say no dogs of a certain size. You know, if you can put limits, but the law was changed a couple of years ago. Joe Cooper, the famous Joe Cooper case, because the...
2: I've never heard of it.
1: You not heard of it?
2: Yeah.
1: Huh. Well, the slightly famous Joe Cooper case, and she took her scheme to the tribunal, and because it had a bylaw that said no pets at all, right? And she said this is unreasonable. There's no reason. There is no logic to that. And the law was changed so you cannot ban all pets without a reason. Okay. Now, there is also already a law on the statute books in the strata law that says if a dog is a nuisance or any animal is a nuisance, you first of all can be tell the owners that they have to deal with that nuisance, i.e. stop the dog from barking every 5 minutes, or ultimately the tribunal can tell the owner to take the dog out of the scheme. Now, people... That's been there for years and years and years, and people get so upset that they want to preempt by not allowing dogs into into a scheme. The law is there already. If there's a dog as a nuisance, you can go through a process and I could get the owner to make it behave or get rid of it.
2: Or a goldfish. If a goldfish is being a nuisance, flapping its tail too loudly, same provision, right?
1: Yeah, well, you need a big bath.
2: Yeah. Tyler, hi.
3: James, hi, Jimmy.
1: Hey,
3: I've got a situation where I have an apartment on the ground floor. I have a backyard. Above me are three other units that look out over my backyard. And I'm constantly coming out and finding rubbish on my lawn and things like cigarette butts, beer cans, nappies. Rubbish of all sorts. And so I've certainly have gone up and knocked on doors and told people to stop doing that. And everyone denies it. So I have no idea which apartment is doing this.
1: Uh-huh.
3: I raised it with the strata committee. They've done nothing. What action can I take?
1: If I were you, I would get a little camera and point it at the balconies.
3: Yep.
1: And then you'd be able to see, when stuff gets thrown over, you'll be able to see where it's from, you will have evidence of it. And here's the thing, if your camera is on your property pointing at somebody else's, that's perfectly legal. People will tell you that you're breaching privacy laws and all the rest of it. It's nonsense. As long as you're on public land or on your own land, you can photograph anything you want, as long as you're not doing it for salacious purposes.
2: I guess the nappies and the cigarette butts narrows it down a bit.
1: Yeah, yeah, the smoking. People with babies who smoke.
2: Yeah, a smoking baby ripping off its nappy.
1: Yeah.
2: There's other hypothetical situations too. So first step is identify them, and then very quickly, Jimmy, what next?
1: Well, then you've got the evidence. Mm. You've got the evidence to take to your committee and say, look, these people in this apartment are breaching all sorts of bylaws by throwing cigarette butts off, throwing nappies off. Forget where they land. They are breaching their bylaws. Do something about it.
2: Hey, thank you very much, Jimmy. Always great to talk to you.
1: All right, mate.
2: That's Jimmy Thompson, flatchat.com.au. You're on ABC Local Radio. News in a moment. Then we're going to talk about picky eating. Normal when you're 7, less normal when you're 27. How does it all change? It's 2 o'clock.
4: Rhiannon Solomon Marin with ABC News. Headline inflation decelerated in April, with consumer prices increasing at an annual pace of 4.2%, down 4.6% in March. Automotive fuel prices fell 7% in April after rising 32.8% the previous month. The fall includes the halving of the fuel excise at the beginning of April. Trimmed mean annual inflation was 3.4% in the 12 months to April, up from 3.3% in March.

0: The Salvation Army says many vulnerable Australians are struggling to survive in the midst of the cost of living crisis. The charity has released the findings of a survey that shows 91% of respondents have skipped meals, while 60% have eaten expired foods to get by. The organisation's Major Brendan Nottle says many are going hungry because of the rising costs.
1: 35% of people that we interviewed saying their children are going to school hungry because they simply cannot afford food. One in five people that we interviewed indicated that they are going through bins to get food just to live. So when you think about that in the context of a modern Australia, it is deeply alarming.
0: Police in Samoa say they're investigating any local links to the murder of a Sydney underworld figure in Vietnam after authorities there arrested two Samoan nationals over the killing. Lorenzo Lamalu, a suspected leader of the Coconut Cartel crime syndicate, was shot dead on a busy street in Ho Chi Minh City last Thursday. Reports out of Vietnam say local police arrested Joseph Fa'a and Steve Tofa near the border with Cambodia. Samoa's acting police commissioner says they're investigating whether any local crimes may have been committed in connection to the killing, and assistance has been offered to Vietnamese and Australian authorities. The Defence Minister says discussing contingency plans in case AUKUS is delayed would risk derailing the submarine pact. The United States has been working to double its submarine production rate to allow it to sell Australia three Virginia-class nuclear-powered submarines in the 2030s. Former US Ambassador Joe Hockey has expressed his doubts about whether the US could meet those targets. Richard Marles has told a defence forum in Perth the focus should be on addressing challenges in AUKUS, not for looking for alternatives.
2: We've got to face these challenges, we've got to meet them. And none of them are a given, but all of them are doable. But we don't get there if there is a constant focus, which some commentators out there, or, you know, they need to have a plan B. Actually, we just need to resolve the problems.
0: The Federal Environment Department is assessing a protection order that's been lodged by a Wiradjuri traditional owner after a rock shelter was destroyed by an energy company in the New South Wales Central Tablelands. Ace Res has apologised for wrecking the site near Mudgee beyond repair while it cleared land to build power lines for a renewable energy project. Wiradjuri, Tubbagar and Gamilaroi man Thomas Dahlstrom has lodged an Aboriginal Heritage Protection application over the area. He says he felt compelled to submit the request after advice from his family and community.
3: We'd have more prevention measures than cure. I hope they accept the application and work with Wiradjuri to prevent any further damage across the whole footprint of the project.
0: The top court in Italy has ruled that tourists can be refused tap water. The case was brought by a woman who unsuccessfully argued water is a natural resource and a universal human right after a waiter only offered her $11 bottled water at the restaurant of a five-star hotel in 2019. The Italian Supreme Court has now denied her request for more than $4,000 to compensate her for emotional distress and economic damage. Licensed venues in Australia are legally required to serve free drinking water. In tennis, Australian Adam Walton has had the biggest win of his career in the first round of the French Open. The 27-year-old defeated world number 8 Daniil Medvedev in 5 sets. Walton says he was confident he could outlast the Russian in hot conditions.
4: You know, I had the belief that I could definitely go out there and beat him. Obviously, having done it in Cincinnati was a huge confidence booster, and yeah, obviously to get a first top 10 win at a slam is pretty epic.
0: To the weather, widespread rain or showers with moderate falls across the northeast quarter and northern inland, isolated thunderstorms across the north and west, possibly severe in the northeast and northern inland with localised heavy falls. In Sydney, showers increasing this afternoon, there's a warning for large and powerful surf. Rain tomorrow, tops of 22 in the city, 21 in the west. 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
7: Great to have you company. Coming up this hour, a little bit later at 2:30, we're going to talk about in the kind of interest of personal growth and becoming better and better every day, an area of life that needs work. I'm going to share why I feel I need to be more tolerant to people who are breaching what I consider is social etiquette. Ella will flag what she considers a big weakness in her knowledge of world flags and why she wants to work on that. And Hannah's got one too that is deal with her cat. So I'm giving you half an hour's notice. None of us are perfect. If there is one area of your life that you want to pay a bit more attention to and improve, then what would it be? We'll talk about that after the 2:30 news. But before that, let's talk about picky eating. So it's not unusual for a kid to be a picky eater, right? I was, most people were to some, you know, tomatoes, I think, are often, particularly raw ones, are often disliked by kids. One of my daughters used to hate anything brightly coloured and remotely vegetable-like, to the extent that we were worried she was going to get scurvy before a miraculous turnaround in her teens that now leaves her as an incredibly healthy eater. In fact, I remember once I tried to introduce before dinner carrots, little carrot stick before dinner, little thin one, just to get, you know, try and get the vegetable habit blooming. And she had a carrot, looked defiant, but, you know, kind of pretended to take a little bite. Then she went outside into the backyard for about, I reckon, 11 seconds. Then she came back pretending to chew, like that over-exaggerated chew, and like she was finishing her carrot. And so I went out into the backyard, and there we've got like a little deck, not even off the deck. She didn't even throw it. She could have underarmed it into the bushes and I would never have seen it. Just in the middle of the deck was the carrot. And I was upset at her, A, for not eating the carrot, and B, for making such a poor effort to disguise it. So there's a couple of things about picky eating. A lot of kids do it. A lot of adults don't do it. So how does the transition happen? We want to hear your tales. Are you still a picky eater as an adult? The text 0467 922 702 and the phone 1300 222 702. Tony Chambers is a clinical nutritionist who joins us. Hi, Tony.
8: Hi, James. How are you?
7: Good. I guess, I don't know, when you're young, do you just kind of work out what you like and assume everything else is awful?
8: Absolutely. Well, I mean, it is normal. You are absolutely right. It is normal to some extent for kids to go through a period of picky eating. But did you know that only half actually outgrow it? So the other half will stay. Yeah. I mean, a third of kids up to the age of 10 do go through that phase, but only half of them will outgrow it. So they will get to adulthood and still be picky. But I think by then we've kind of, they develop a taste, you know, and then things that, you know, like a vegetable definitely doesn't taste as, you know, as salty, I guess, as some foods that you might buy that are ultra processed. So then we're dealing with a whole lot of other things as adults. But as kids, there is positive news that a lot of kids do outgrow it.
7: And there seems to be an unfortunate confluence between things that people are picky about and don't eat, almost inversely proportional to their health benefits. So you don't often hear a kid saying, I just really don't like sausage rolls and chips. It's more likely to be apples and broccoli, right?
8: Absolutely.
7: So why is that?
8: And that's the taste thing, you know, like sausage rolls, you know, they're kind of mass produced. They've got some, you know, some lots of salt in there. We love salt. And then of course we have to top it with some tomato sauce or barbecue sauce, don't we? You're either a tomato sauce or a barbecue sauce person. And so that adds the sweetness. So then that kind of develops and trains the things that we think taste good. And of course, you know, a carrot stick just doesn't measure up to that.
7: An important ethical thing here, is it wrong for parents to trick their kids into eating foods that the kids don't like? So I had a friend growing up who didn't like sausages, which is in itself unusual. His mum simply used to, I don't know how I know this because he didn't know, but I knew somehow that his mum used to chop them up, right? So chop a sausage into 10 bits and mix them in with the thinner and say, oh, yeah, we're having peas, potatoes and meat surprise. And he was fine with meat surprise. He loved meat surprise, but put it together as a sausage and he thought it was disgusting. Is it wrong to trick your kids?
8: No, I think Look, I think I actually do encourage that to some extent. While we're in transition, so while we're in that really tricky time, you know, between 2 and 3 years of age, where most kids will kind of have a drop off in what they will eat, even if we don't actually call them a picky eater. So I'm not averse at all to kind of grating veggies into bolognese sauce and sneaking some veggies in here and there. But definitely, as long as we're offering the real thing at the same time, so they do know what the actual carrot looks like, and they are actually attempting to try non-preferred foods like carrots and broccoli.
7: I'm talking to clinical nutritionist Tony Chambers about picky eating, having very strong views about, well, what you like, but also what you definitely don't like, e.g. I don't like tomatoes. I'd be interested to hear, you know, if you had this and whether it changed, whether you tricked your kids and whether you still have, you know, you still have things as an adult that just, you know, don't want to go there. The phone number 1-300-222-702 and the text 0467-922-702. I think there's a maybe you can help with a definition for adult picky eaters. What is the difference between I hate vegetable juice and I hate tomato soup? I'm quite happy with tomatoes and vegetables in another form. I'm not sure that's being a picky eater or just that is a taste that doesn't agree with me. Or are they the same thing, different things?
8: No, I think you're right. Like, I think but it comes down to, in that case, it comes down to texture. You know, sometimes it can be texture. Sometimes people don't like eating meat because they actually can't chew it properly and it feels really heavy in their gut after they eat it. So it's not just about the taste. Sometimes it's about texture. It's about ability to chew. It's about, you know, can we actually, you know, like, you know, properly, I'm talking about kids now, but hold a fork or hold a spoon. It's more than just taste. It's about the whole experience. The other thing is that there can often be stress associated with mealtimes. Parents are really busy. Sometimes kids are eating in the car. So there's that for a child is stressful. So yeah, there's a lot of other external factors rather than just the taste of a food.
7: Now, someone texts in, if we didn't eat, we went hungry, which kind of raises an interesting question. Should you indulge? I don't even know if indulge is the right word. Should you make peace with your child's hatred of tomatoes or sausages or bananas or whatever? Or should you say, well, that's dinner, eat it or don't eat it?
8: Well, I was definitely brought up with that school as well, whoever called in. If I didn't like it, I just didn't get fed that night. But there is a halfway point. And that halfway point that I say to parents is, okay, there's one meal. You don't have to cook 5 different meals for everyone. But just making sure that there's a preferred food on everyone's plate and that everything else is at least attempted or at least sits on the plate and then offered again another time. So there's something on the plate that everyone will eat and then there's something new as well.
7: By the way, I would like to publicly apologise to my mother for saying many times when she tried to get me, you know, serve something new and adventurous, what's this yucky stuff? That must have been so dispiriting.
8: Oh, it is. You feel really, yeah, judged.
7: Yeah, yeah.
8: Yeah, no, it's not nice to hear that.
7: Yeah. Someone says, my daughter was never had a problem with fruit and vegetables to the extent she even named her teddy bear carrot. But at around 6, one of her friends was visiting. She fed her a cherry tomato. The friend kind of accepted it. Oh, but stored it in her mouth for the entire duration of the visit. Later that evening, she said, I bet Veronica still has the tomato rolling around in her mouth. Best wishes, Perry. That's when two anxieties come up against each other. I have an anxiety or I don't like eating tomato versus I don't want to be rude to this family I'm visiting. That's a difficult situation.
8: Absolutely. It would have been quite stressful for that little girl. What do I do? How do I get rid of this tomato? How do I tell my friend?
7: Yeah, yeah. And is there a time, I mean, you said some people who are picky eaters remain picky eaters into adulthood, but is there a time kind of, I don't know, is it in the teens where people do get a bit more adventurous? And is that part of the whole thing of being a teenager and discovering more of the world?
8: And I think, yeah, definitely for sure. But I also think that when you start in

0: going into adolescence, there becomes external motivators. So there are external motivators kind of for eating more healthily. For example, I've got a 15-year-old son and he's completely motivated by to eat healthy because he's going to the gym with his mates. So that's his external motivator. Before that, he was actually a bit picky. Same with my you know, a lot of adults. As long as they have an external motivator, something else motivating them, maybe it's because they want to, you know, they're on a fertility journey and they need to get, you know, full pregnant. You know, they want to lose weight or they need to, this has to be an external motivator for people. And change is the hardest thing.
1: So, for example, if you're trying to get your kid to eat a broccoli, would instead of saying it's good for you, which is kind of what does that mean, is a bit, you know, maybe you could say you ever at soccer training and you feel a bit tired? Well, if you put better stuff in your body like broccoli, you have more energy. That might work, right?
0: Absolutely. And that's what I do with my kids in the cooking classes that I hold with them, is I say, okay, so what's in this broccoli that is healthy? And I tell them, you know, there's fiber in there, and because, you know, all kids love P-double-O, then I tell them about it helps, you know, it helps them, you know, be regular. And we look at all the different types of poo and where
1: yeah,
0: we
1: you're allowed
0: to
1: be to say
0: for a healthy poo. I'm allowed to say poo?
1: Yeah, okay. It's been said actually earlier in the program several times.
0: Yeah. And what else is in there? There's magnesium, and that helps you fall asleep at night. There's B vitamins, which gives you energy to play soccer. Mm. So I think when they're educated and they know what's in there that actually helps them and is associated with something they love, then that really helps. And also cooking, getting them in the kitchen to help, even if they just, you get a couple of kid-friendly knives and ask them to chop up a few tomatoes, they still feel like they're helping and they're part of things and they're more likely to eat.
1: Dimity's on the line. Hi, Dimity.
2: Hello, James. How are you?
1: Good, good. Go ahead.
2: Perfect. Hello. Well, I was going to put a bit more context into this. My ex-husband hated Brussels sprouts greatly.
1: Fair enough.
2: We were only allowed to bring them into the house on Mother's Day as a treat. When my daughter... One day when my daughter was four, we were in the Marrickville Metro shops, and... she had a complete meltdown because she wanted me to buy Brussels sprouts and I wouldn't buy Brussels sprouts.
1: Oh.
2: So she had, you know, grown up then with a complete toddler meltdown. Mm. It was very embarrassing.
1: Yes.
2: Anyway, she has now grown up to be a vegan.
1: There you go. That's interesting.
2: Six obnoxious years of complete veganism. Oh. And now she's sort of... are recovering and she eats sort of selected species of sustainable fish.
1: Do you know, I think you're the only person in the entire history of the world that has ever been in a supermarket with one of their children and the kid's been angry because you won't
2: buy
1: Brussels sprouts.
2: I believe that's true.
1: That is a very small club, Divity. Thank you very much for your call. Richard, hi.
3: Hello.
1: Hi, go ahead.
3: Hi, it's Richard. Hi, James. How are you?
1: Good, good.
3: My wife was a picky eater, and I'd heard Dr. Carl talking about super tasters and stuff. So I ordered some of the strips he was talking about to test the super tasters. I tasted it, couldn't taste anything. She tasted it and nearly threw up. And we realized she was really sensitive to bitter flavors. So we work around it. And I used to be a chef, and I know that the sodium in salt blocks bitter. So if you put the right amount of salt and pepper on stuff, they can help people with their fussy eating if they're a super taster as well.
1: Oh, thank you very much, Richard. Tony, is that right?
0: Yeah. And I think that's a fantastic idea. Yes, he is right.
1: Yeah. Great. Well, look, thank you very much for your time, Tony. Lovely to talk to you about this.
0: Yes, you too. Thank you for having me.
1: Tony Chambers, clinical nutritionist. We'll take some more of your calls about fussy eating, I guess it's called, picky eating, you know, whether you did as a kid, whether you've tricked your own kids out of it by giving them something they say they hate in a different form, whether as you grew up, you became less of a picky eater. The phone 1-300-222-702 and the text 0467-922-702. Bede, hi. Hi.
4: G'day, James. How you going?
1: Good. Go ahead.
4: Hello, James.
1: Yeah, g'day.
4: Yeah, mate. I'm dobbing myself in. I was a fussy eater growing up. and to the point of a salad.

0: was a slice of orange and a piece of cheese. That was a salad for me.
1: Right.
0: then I met my now wife, and we went out for dinner, and she already had four children when I met her. And the dinner that night was going to be, I don't know, a lot of vegetables, and on my plate was just mashed potato. And my mum said to Bronwyn, "So whose plate's that?" And she's gone, "That's Bede's plate. He doesn't eat any of the other vegetables."
1: Right.
0: And she said, "Well, when he eats at my place, he eats everything on the plate." Oh, does he? Oh, does he really?
1: So that was the end of that.
0: My plate came out with everything. And at the end of the meal, Mum's gone, "Oh, so I can see your dinner. Your tastes have changed since you met Bronwyn." I said, "Well, there's four kids, and if I don't eat what's on my plate, they're going to have it." So,
1: yeah, that's very interesting. Thank you very much for that, Bede. Picky eating. The number 1300-222-782 and the text 0467-922-702. Dez, g'day.
2: G'day, James. How are you?
1: Good. What do you think?
2: Look, like everything, there's exceptions to every rule.
1: Yeah.
2: But I'm of the opinion that taste is taught.
1: Okay.
2: By teaching, it could very well be allowing children to make a decision, allowing children to taste what they like only. And your last caller was a perfect example of that.
1: Mm.
2: So what I'm saying is that that's why Indian kids and Indian people eat curries, and that's why Mexican kids eat chili on everything, and that's why birds eat worms, because they're taught to.
1: Okay, thank you very much for that. Much appreciated, Des. And it does, well, we were talking about this in the office today. I know a story of someone who's going through that learning journey in his 20s. He only ate beige foods till 20, you know, chicken nuggets, chips, not a very nutritious diet. And then in his early 20s, deliberately decided to broaden his culinary horizons. And the way he started was when he bought, you know, those long Subway sandwiches, he started with adding a vegetable to them, and the next time a different vegetable, and gradually broadening his taste, and is continuing to do this, and still a few years later discovering new tastes that he didn't when he was a kid, because he was so set in his eating ways then. So his partner sometimes goes, "Hey, this is a passion fruit. You ever had one of them before?" "No." And then she gets to see him for the first time experience a passion fruit. So the flip side, I think, of the flip side of having a very, you know, monochrome diet when you're a kid and being quite picky in what you eat, is that there can be this wonderful time when you get a bit older where you're suddenly experimenting and discovering with a mature palate all these flavors that you never had a crack at when you were young. Beck, hi.
3: Hello, how are you?
1: Good. Were you a picky eater?
3: I was a picky eater, and I still am a picky eater, but not to the extent that my son is. I guess we've got a different viewpoint on it, because my son's actually, he's autistic, and he's been diagnosed with ARFID, which is an avoidant restrictive food intake disorder.
1: Oh.
3: So a lot of the advice that is given just for fussy kids is just not the same as it is for kids with ARFID. It's very common in the autistic community. So, like, sneaking food into their meals is a no-go for ARFID, because then it makes you lose trust with them, and then they can lose even more food that they will eat because they don't trust you anymore.
1: Mm.
3: So there's interesting advice. He goes to a feeding therapist, but
1: right.
3: he's also like one of your other callers. Like, he'll eat spinach and tofu, but he won't eat cakes. He'll refuse to try a cake or a donut. Like, foods he hasn't tried before, he, I guess, had the anxiety around food. He won't ever try now. So that's why he's in feeding therapy.
1: But it sounds like, well, just from the couple you mentioned, that is he getting a balanced enough diet to, you know, have enough protein and nutrients and everything?
3: He is, luckily, but a lot of kids with ARFID don't.
1: So it could have been the other way around, do you mean? It could have,
3: yeah. Mm. So we're thankful that his nutrition is met, but it's just very restrictive.

0: and the foods that he'll actually eat. But thankfully, those foods are mostly healthy.
1: That's good.
0: But yeah, it's just frustrating. We can never feed him out of the house. Like if we go to a food court or something, there'll just be nothing he'll eat. It's got to be, like, he won't eat his lunchbox at school. It's got to be at home. Like you have to feel safe to eat. It's interesting. But I just didn't like peas and corn and popping food. But, you know, I'll still eat them. But yeah, it's different.
1: Your and my little pickiness is kind of dwarfed by this, isn't it? And is he likely to have those preferences through his life, do you think?
0: Well, we're going through feeding therapy and he has started to try different foods, but then sometimes he will lose a food as well. So like he would have up and goes, but then when he had a wobbly tooth, he couldn't eat for 2 or 3 days because his sensory issues are off through the roof. And so now we were just giving him liquids, but now he associates the sick feeling he had from the wobbly tooth with the up and goes, and now he won't drink an up and go because he says they make him feel sick.
1: Yeah.
0: But I think it's just he's had a mental association, so... Yeah, that one, we can't feed him anymore. But, like, I have hope that he will get better at it. It really is just an anxiety disorder that comes with food. So if we work on the anxiety in general, I'm hoping that he will get more foods in time because, I mean, I know he would like a chocolate chip muffin because he'll eat a chocolate chip cookie and he likes chocolate chips by themselves.
1: Right.
0: But, yeah, he won't, in a cake form, he just won't eat it because it's too different from what he's had before.
1: Oh, that's so interesting. Look, thank you so much for telling us about that. And it's really added another dimension to the discussion and good luck, you know, good luck with it all. Yeah, I think it's good that he doesn't like cake, but I hope he gets to have a cake now and again just to see how yummy that can be. Yeah.
0: Yeah, I agree. Well, thank you.
1: Good on you, Beck. Lovely to talk to you. Carla, hi. Hi, Carla.
2: Oh, hi. Hi, James.
1: Hi, go ahead.
2: Well, we were very lucky that our kids are good eaters. They were never picky eaters, but I was petrified that they would develop into picky eaters because you see lots of kids who, you know, all of a sudden only want sausages and chips. So we had a rule at our house where you'd put everything on the table and everyone, whoever, you know, the kids, the adults or guests, they could always reject one thing.
1: What
2: they didn't want to eat, and they just had to eat everything else. It worked for me because I don't eat red meat, so whenever I cooked red meat, that was the thing that I didn't pick up, and they just chose the things that they liked the least.
1: Oh, that's great, because you...
2: And then ate the rest.
1: You're de-stigmatizing it.
2: Yeah.
1: Oh, that's brilliant. That's really clever and a nice, inclusive kind of thing. So you're not, singling someone out. Thank you so much, Carla. And Leonie, hi.
3: Hello, James. I would have to agree with Carla, your last caller, actually. We adopted since our girls were tiny, they're in their 20s now, but since they were tiny, we put everything on the table in, so we never had like mixed salads, but we'd put all the ingredients chopped up, everything on share plates in the middle of the table. And they could help themselves.
1: Yes.
3: And we never cooked food for them separately.
1: Mm.
3: So it was very inclusive. And one of our girls was an amazing eater from the get-go, but we did have a very fussy one.
1: Right.
3: And but what ended up happening was little by little, okay, you don't want the celery, but have the cucumber. And I mean, you know, just that inclusiveness and the ability for them to choose. Mm. I think is really empowering for the child rather than necessarily putting things on their plate and, having that in front of them. But it certainly worked for us. And we found that one of the nicest things was that we always ate together at the table. That's another like really important thing. But another thing that was really nice was the feedback that we got from other parents, like if kids came to our place for dinner, they would go home to their own place and say, I tried this at you know, at...
1: Yeah, nice, lovely. Oh, look, thank you, Leonie. Got to go, sorry, because of the news, but just quickly, someone said about, I think it was Deb, who was calling in about her son with autism, who had aphid. Hawkeye's pub at Sydenham was able to cater

0: a party for someone with aphid. So I think Deb was Arford, sorry. I think Deb was from out of Sydney. But if you are ever in Sydney, Deb, and that could be the place, Hawkey's Pub at Sydenham. It's 29 minutes to 3. 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Let's get the latest news headlines with Rhiannon Solomon-Marin.
1: Good afternoon, James. Investigations into any potential links to terrorism are ongoing following the arrival of the latest cohort of families connected to Islamic State fighters. No charges have been laid after the women made the journey back home from the Al-Roj refugee camp in Syria, where they'd been living for more than 6 years. Counter-terrorism officers say their belongings were searched and their electronic devices were downloaded when they arrived. The latest figures show headline inflation dipped to 4.2% in the year to April, down from 4.6% in March. The trimmed mean measure, which strips out volatile items, was 3.4%, up from 3.3% the previous month. Fuel prices fell 7% in April after rising 32.8% in March. And NASA has revealed details of its plan to construct a base on the moon, with the agency believing the facility could cover hundreds of square kilometres. The first of a three-phase plan, expected to run between now and 2029, will see NASA make lunar travel a high-reliability endeavour. The next phase is planned to be permanent habitation on the moon, with several outposts slated for the long term. And there'll be more news at 3.
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0: Yeah. What we want to talk about now is an area in our lives that needs work. So hopefully life's not a disaster, but there's always something that's imperfect. And there's always something if we look hard enough. They say a good part of life and growth and good mental health is having something to work on at all times. So we just thought we'd all identify something in our life. I've got three things, actually, that need a bit of work. And we'd like to hear yours as well, Ella and Hannah, and I will share them. Text yours in, 0467 922 702. You can call too, but don't call yet because they're in here. Hi, who wants to go first with something you want to work on?
5: I'll get it over and done with.
0: Yeah, yours is excellent.
5: I feel like I might get attacked for being such an idiot.
0: No.
5: I'm terrible with flags.
0: Flags.
5: I admit it.
0: Flags.
5: Yeah, like flags belonging to different countries.
0: Okay.
5: I especially...
0: That's a good weakness. I mean, that's not a bad weakness.
5: No, I mean, look, you don't need it all that often. It just gets really embarrassing in trivia. I've travelled quite a bit. Mm. And so whenever it comes to the flag identifying section, the piece of paper gets thrust at me and I'm like...
0: No.
5: Fucking up the wrong tree.
0: No idea.
5: I especially struggle when it's just got three colours.
0: Oh, so many of them have that.
5: Yeah. And then they'll all have the same colours but in different orders, or maybe this one's horizontal and this one's vertical. Like, don't ask me about France or Italy. Okay. Well, I mean,
0: don't you think
6: you can't tell them apart?
5: I think I could tell them apart if they're side by side.
6: Yeah.
0: Don't you think all flags should have an identifier? The maple leaf.
5: Exactly.
0: The rising sun.
6: A baguette.
0: Something that says their country. Exactly. Really? America. A MAGA hat or something.
5: Yeah. We could have a little kangaroo.
0: Yeah, we could have a little kangaroo. I mean, ours says Southern Hemisphere, but it's 99% New Zealand's as well.
6: Yeah. Mm. We'd put maybe not even a kangaroo, like an echidna.
0: Yeah. No, but it's got to be easy. Like,
6: oh, okay.
0: Like the maple leaf is
6: I'm
0: easy
6: just over
0: to
6: the
0: print.
6: Kangaroo. Yeah, okay.
5: It might be hard to change all the country of the world's flags just to help me out.
0: France has got so many. Eiffel It'll Tower all... shape, baguette
6: yes.
0: shape.
6: It'll help all of us. It's not just for you.
5: My thing is that I try to remember, but no matter how many times I relearn the flag, it just disappears. For example, Hannah was testing me this morning when I brought up that this was my weakness.
0: How'd you go?
5: Well, the first one she showed me was the flag belonging to the Netherlands, where I lived for about a year.
6: No idea.
0: Has it got three colours? Is it one of them with three colours?
5: James, I can't remember.
0: You can't remember, of course. Someone says financial literacy, tax, investing, etc. Obviously, not as useful as knowing the flags, but but still, we want to know the thing you've that you need to work on, whether it be very important, like the flags of the world, or less important, 0467 922 782. Thank you for opening up. I will open up too. Hannah, yours has something to do with your cat, doesn't it?
6: Yeah, I need the validation of my cat too much.
0: What?
6: Yeah.
0: What does that even mean?
6: Well, like, my mood is kind of related to his mood. Mm. Last week, for example, he ignored me for a whole week. He wouldn't let me touch him or cuddle him. He didn't sleep on the bed. When I went to kiss him on the head, he'd kind of just like retract his head away from me. It was very sad.
0: Yeah.
6: And so I feel like my mood is tied up in how he feels about me.
0: Right.
6: And
0: right.
6: I need to let that go because ultimately he's a cat.
0: Well, I was going to say, would you be better suited to a dog that's less, has less variation?
6: No, because then I don't have to work for it.
0: Yeah, I see. But do you think the amount of work you put in is related to the reaction you get back, or is it just random?
6: Oh, it's so random. He holds grudges with me.
0: Mm-hmm. What did you do to...
6: I think I brushed him against his will.
0: Right. but it could just be random. Like, I often think this with Lucy, that I've done something, but she might just be in a bad mood and it might have nothing to do with
6: me. Well, no, because what he would do is, I had my housemates there and also we had a friend over. Mm-hmm. He gets on the friend's lap, who doesn't really like animals that much. And he looks me dead in the eye and he's like smirking, being like, I'm snuggling up to your friend while I'm not letting you touch me. And it ruined my week, I have to say.
0: Okay, so this is, the problem isn't what the cat's doing. The problem is your mood being dependent upon the cat's attitude. So Ella's got a plan. She just... looks at pictures of all the flags and learns it. Mm. The financial literacy person's probably got a plan. Just go online and or buy financial literacy for dummies or something. What's your plan? It's more complex.
6: I don't know. Someone will probably text in like they have before and tell me to go to therapy. But
0: I think you've got to have a bit of self-talk. Like, it's not about me. It's not about me. But you've got to do that not when it's icing you, but also when it's treating you well.
6: Exactly.
0: You've got to say, it's not about me.
6: It's not about me. He's a domestic cat. You know, he doesn't really have proper, human emotions.
0: So you've got to bring back the evidence and the science.
6: Yeah.
0: But I think it'll only work if you do it when he's being nice to you as well. Mm. Do you know what I mean?
6: Okay.
0: You can't have the up without the – like, you're tethered because you love the affection and giving back to him. He likes me, I like her. But, if you tell yourself, he's just an animal and I'm just warm.
6: Yeah.
0: Maybe that's the wrong way. Maybe you can have your cake and eat it.
6: I don't know, but I'll try that out. You know what? I'll try it out and I'll get back to you. I'll let you know if that goes well. And if not, I'll have to come up with a different plan.
0: Someone says this is typical male cat behaviour compared to female cat.
6: It is, and he is a male cat.
0: Mm, okay.
6: Thank you.
0: Yeah. Well, I want to tell you mine.
6: Oh, sorry. I'm just going to go answer the phone.
0: We're talking about things we need to work at. Ella, Flags of the World, Hannah, interrelationship of her cat's mood and her mood. We want to hear yours. 0467 922 782 is the text. The phone, 1-300-222-702. I have three.
6: Great. What are they?
0: One, more tolerant of people who breach social rules in public. You know, people who take up too much of the footpath, people who drive in a way that I don't want them to, just everyone who doesn't live their life exactly as how I want them to. I've got to be more tolerant. I've got to smile at them. Maybe they had a bad day.
6: And I think you have to do that via exposure therapy. Oh. I think you have to just like put yourself in the situation where someone is broaching your boundary in that way and not react in the way you usually would, but instead smile and be like, huh. That's fine.
0: I'm going to go to a park on the weekend and find a swarm of e-bikes and stand in the middle of them and give them all lollipops.
6: Okay.
0: Would that be it?
6: Well, you might be doing the show from hospital the next day.
0: Come on. I can beat a 12-year-old.
6: No, I just mean you might get run down.
0: Oh, yeah. Well, you said exposure therapy.
6: Yeah, yeah.
0: Oh, but what if I do get run down and I can say, sorry, Sorry, my friend. I clearly got in your way. That's good.
6: Yes, that's fantastic.
0: That's what some, you know, religious leader would say.

0: day, Jesus or Buddha or...
1: And that's exactly what you're like.
0: It's not what I'm like. The second one is I've got to bring more energy when I get home and I'm tired from work and Lucy's home. I'm fine with the girls. I managed to find energy there. Sometimes Lucy and I just find ourselves slumped across the couch from each other, both in our own world.
1: Are you playing two dots?
0: I'm playing two dots. Yeah. I'm, Ella calls it rotting post-work, just sitting there on my phone. And I've got to bring some good energy, more good energy. And the third one is I've got to become a better touch football player.
1: Ooh.
0: Yep. I still want to get better at it.
1: Okay.
0: Yeah.
1: I think they're all achievable.
0: Thank you.
1: Yeah.
0: I think yours is too.
1: Thanks.
0: I think a couple of them, one of mine, the being more tolerant of people who breach social mores, is like yours, emotionally complex. But we can
1: exactly.
0: get through that.
1: Exactly. I think that's the toughest one.
0: Mm. All right.
1: Okay. Thanks, James.
0: So we've done our work. Now, what about you? What is an area, don't make us feel alone, you know, that we're the only ones with things to work at in our lives. What have you got to work at your one area you want to work at? It's good. If we commit to it, you know, publicly via the radio, then we'll feel more kind of locked in to try to change it. So let me know what yours is. The phone, phones are now open, as they say, 1-300-222-702 and the text 0467-922-702. Sue, hello.
2: Hey, James. Hey, I'm ready to declare to the world that I'm a hopeless procrastinator.
0: Oh, that yes. Good, good.
2: Which I managed to overcome by sending in a text and then speaking to you.
0: Yes. I mean, you've already taken the first step.
2: That's right, but my procrastination is very selective. So there are some things I'm confident about that I'm competent in and I can do very quickly and efficiently. And then I've got illogical areas, whether it's doing my tax return or cleaning the house or
0: I don't
2: some
0: think
2: particular
0: they're illogical.
2: Project that I'm scared of.
0: I am totally the same with that admin stuff, anything that involves money. Because I am, I'm a bit. Is it kind of for me? It's if I find out a bit about tax, you know, if I start or I get into my super or something. What if I find out stuff that just really stresses me out? Are you a bit like that, or you just want to put it off because it's boring?
2: No, it's a mixture of them, and I think there's fear in it that I

0: But then if it's something like I have to do, have to write something, I'm quite good at that. So that actually helps me procrastinate against all the other bits that I don't want to do.
1: Does it ever get you, is it ever more than, you know, a slight problem? You know, like if you hadn't put in a tax return since 1992, it would be more than a slight problem.
0: It's heading in that direction.
1: Right.
0: But right. When the stress gets high enough, I force myself to do it. And then I think, well, that was actually really easy.
1: It's never as hard as you. Yeah.
0: No, but then I say from now on, I'll do it every year. And then, of course, I don't.
1: Yeah. They, you know what you, the experts, some experts say? They say instead of saying, I've got to do my whole tax return, you just say, I'm going to do the bit where I get all the documents in one place. You know, like you just, you break it down into 10 little
0: bits.
1: Break
0: it into chunks, yeah.
1: Yeah, you know that. It doesn't help. Sometimes it helps.
0: It's not logical, is it? If you ask me how to overcome it all, I could give you all the psychological answers.
1: Right.
0: But I just have these blocks that are difficult to overcome.
1: Yeah, well, Sue, you've now publicly indicated, like we have, that there's something to work on. So, and also, not only have you done that, you haven't procrastinated in declaring this publicly.
0: That's true.
1: Yeah.
0: So shall I call you back in 10 years' time to advise on progress?
1: Ideally less. Ideally a week.
0: Let's see.
1: How about we call you in a week, and if you want to, no pressure, you come on and tell us what progress you've taken with your tax return.
0: Oh, I think that might be very therapeutic.
1: Okay. Well, I'll put you on hold, and we will Hannah or Ella will get your number, Sue, and we will be in touch in a week to see how you're going with your tax return.
2: That's not working.
1: Here we go. Stephen, what's an area you want to work on?
3: I'd like to stop dwelling on the past and just live for the future.
1: It sounds so easy, doesn't it? But it's not, is it?
3: No, my life's been an out of control train wreck.
1: Right. I'm sorry to hear that.
3: I've had a wonderful time, but it has been a train wreck.
1: Oh, I see what you mean. Yes. Well, I think that, I mean, you've taken the first step already in that the first step towards solving a problem is identifying what the problem is, Stephen. And you've done that.
3: Yeah, but the problem is my family.
1: Oh, okay. Well, that is a tricky one. Well, look, looking forward, not back, I think is often very good advice. Sometimes you've got to look back to kind of puzzle things out, but then there's a point where you think, okay, that's all gone now, can't change it, and tomorrow is ahead. We are talking about identifying an area that needs work in your life. We'd love to hear what yours is. I think it's a good way forward to identify it, and then you can work out what to do about it. The text 0467 922 702 and the phone 1300 222 702. Paul was commenting, I think Hannah suggested exposure therapy for me to deal with some of the things I want to work on. Someone says, eek. Does that mean I have to go sit right next to the person on the train that is loudly snorting their snot back up their nose? I mean, there is a lot of evidence, Paul, that does suggest if you do that enough, your reaction to it will decrease, that you'll become more habituated to the unpleasant thing, whatever it is, and the actual anxiety or whatever it is, the kind of the adrenaline rush will decrease and you become more used to it. They say people who, for example, have noisy neighbours or something, they should deliberately expose themselves. Like when the neighbours are being noisy, they should open the windows and listen to it, and it's really unpleasant. But then slowly they get used to it. And a great example is people who live under the flight path. In the first week, they think, oh, no, what did we move here for? We spent all that money and it's a nightmare. And then 2 weeks later, they just all

0: automatically lowering their voice as the plane goes over and then talking again, and it's completely, you know, they're used to it. 0467 922 702 is the text. The what is an area in your life that needs a bit of work? And the phone, 1-300-222-702. Hannah was talking about her relationship with her cat. Peter says cats don't have owners, they have staff. Dogs have owners. But Adrian, who's talking about Hannah wants to work on her mood being too tired to her cat. I love that your mood is tied to your cat, says someone, Hannah. I'm sure parents are sad when their kids are sad. It's sweet. Maybe more treats needed at these times. Good luck. That's true. And there is also evidence that suggests that the mental health of a group of people is affected by the mental health of each individual. So if you're, you know, if your partner, if your son, if your parent is going through a tough time, it'll affect them. You know, everyone else will become a little bit, their mood might be affected as well. Same with you and your cat, perhaps. Hannah, Elizabeth, hello. What needs work?
1: Oh, well, I think I'm related to that lady who said tax and housework.
0: Yeah. Yeah. I don't think it's uncommon.
1: No, but I inherited mine from my husband, my late husband. He was notorious for not doing his tax.
0: Was he?
1: And I wasn't very good. So between the pair of us, we were just a disaster.
0: Right.
1: I think my son paid for it in the end. I think when my husband died, my son probably didn't get much left of the estate.
0: Right.
1: Because so it was half and half between his sister, he and his sister. Mm. It was a mess. But yeah. I've never really known the details, so.
0: Yeah. Right. Okay. Elizabeth, well, yeah, procrastination. There's a lot of books about procrastination, a lot of how-to guides, a lot of stuff online. And I guess you just got to find out the one that works for you. The thing that, yeah, I always try. I mean, I think not most people, but lots and lots of people have things they procrastinate over. And the thing I like is just instead of saying I'm doing it all now, just saying I'm doing this bit now and, you know, just a little bit of it. And then you pat yourself on the back and say, oh, I did this bit.

0: That's KC and the Sunshine Band with That's the Way I Like It. It's hard not to know the name of the song after it finishes because they say it a lot. Mark says, we were talking about living under the flight path and how you might get used to it. When we lived in St. Peter's, right next to the flight path, when the jumbo jets flew into land, we called it a St. Peter's pause. Our friends in Marrickville called it a Marrickville moment. See, that's good. You're demystifying it, taking ownership of it. It's good. Coming up tomorrow on the program, Zool of Rock. Special day Thursday in Newcastle. You're about to hear Jenny Marchant in the Illawarra and statewide. Jess McGuire. Wire.
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2: Good afternoon, New South Wales and Illawarra. Hope everyone is doing well and, depending on where you are, staying as dry as you want to stay. Now, look, I know that talkback questions are often fun and light, maybe even steeped a little in nostalgia, but would you mind if we went a little existential today, just for a little while? How are you feeling about the state of the world at the moment? Do you feel hopeful about the future? Do younger generations give you a sense of optimism? Or are there days where you look at everything going on, you open the paper, you just think,

all of this because the writer Sarah Wilson is joining us on the show today to talk about a new book she's written where she talks about giving up on hope in a crumbling society. Now, it sounds like a bummer, but look, it's in order to work towards something better, something more tangible. Now, we're going to dive into it soon. We'll put a whole lot of questions to her, but I'd love to know your thoughts. And also, if you have young people in your life, like, how do you think they're feeling about the world? I'd love to know that too, because when we talk about the future, it is really something that belongs to them, right? And to all the people that come after us. So what legacy do they think we'll be leaving them? Big, big existential questions. But also, there's fun and play to be had too, because we're going to be talking music today on the show. Dear old Kev Rigby is going to be putting together his list for the end of the program of his best ever cover songs, his top three. But even though we're going to hear those at the end of the show, I want to inspire him by putting together our own drive list of the best ever cover songs ever committed to tape. So if there's a cover song that you in particular love, I'm going to pepper your suggestions throughout the program. So if you want to hear a bit of your favourite cover, maybe even a whole song, 0467 922 684 or get me on the ABC Listen app. It's all coming up on Drive, but first, here's the Lars. We'll have the news and then we'll get into it.

0: That's the Lars. There she goes. And we are coming up to the news when we return. Lots to discuss. The state of the world. Also, your favourite ever cover songs. If you've got a suggestion, I'd love to play some of it. 0467 922 684. It's all coming up on Drive.
1: Rhiannon Solomon Marin with ABC News. Australia's inflation rate has come down slightly, according to new figures from the ABS, but cost of living pressures remain high. Here's finance reporter David Chow.
2: Inflation fell from 4.6% in March down to 4.2% last month, and it was mainly due to lower transport costs. For instance, the federal government cutting the fuel excise, and states like Victoria and Tasmania briefly making public transport free to help offset higher petrol and diesel prices. But these measures are temporary, and businesses facing higher costs are widely expected to increase prices on their goods and services in the months ahead. So today's drop is not the beginning of a new trend, and inflation is likely to keep going up.
1: The Home Affairs boss says the New South Wales government has raised concerns about the cost of monitoring Islamic State-linked women and children who've recently returned from Syria. Last night, a group of women and children landed in Sydney and Melbourne following another group earlier this month. The overall budget for counter-terrorism programs in New South Wales is $15 million

0: and $16 million in Victoria. Stephanie Foster originally told a Senate committee no formal request for extra funding had been made, but later clarified.
1: What I said to you before was true at the time that I had those conversations.
2: Never in doubt.
1: There may have been a request more recently. We'll run that to ground.
0: Australia has called in the Russian ambassador over new threats to Ukraine, including foreign diplomats based in Kyiv. The Ukrainian capital has been hit with a significant wave of Russian strikes in recent days, killing four people and damaging residential buildings and a school. Russia's foreign ministry says it's striking defence industry targets in Kyiv and has warned foreign diplomats to leave the city. Australian Foreign Minister Penny Wong says the attacks are unacceptable and threats to foreign embassies demonstrate a disregard for international law and civilian safety. Police believe an alleged attempted kidnapping in Sydney's southwest was targeted. Officers say a 27-year-old woman was assaulted in Warwick Farm yesterday afternoon after stopping to change a flat tyre on her car. A 22-year-old and a 24-year-old man have since been charged with several offences. Acting Inspector Andrew Sweeney says they weren't known to the woman.
3: Well, obviously it's a very scary incident. Again, we do believe it is a targeted attack. The community can be assured that due to the inquiries and fast action by Liverpool Police and Auburn Police Area Command, the offenders responsible have been put before the court.
0: Farmers have welcomed widespread rainfall across western New South Wales ahead of the winter cropping season. Some parts of the region have recorded falls of more than 100 millimetres. It comes after New South Wales saw its second driest April on record. Tomingley farmer Brad Pugh says the rain has come at an opportune time after a very dry start to the year.
4: It was all doom and gloom with this super El Nino, and look, it may still happen, but it's a pretty positive outlook for this little short term now with a couple of good falls of rain, and it's amazing. It's sort of gone from very dry sowing to bogging it in the state of 3 weeks.
0: The ABC's Director of News, Justin Stevens, has announced his resignation after 19 years with the organisation. In an email to staff, he says his 4 years as Director of News have been incredibly tough but immensely rewarding. Among the highlights he's listed are bringing back Stateline and creating Your Say and ABC News Verify. Mr Stevens will leave the broadcaster immediately, and Managing Director Hugh Marks has thanked him for his incredible commitment to the ABC. In the NRL, New South Wales is confident the forecast wet weather won't affect the team in tonight's opening match of the State of Origin series in Sydney this evening. Showers are expected later today with the chance of a thunderstorm, but assistant coach Matt King says the Blues are prepared for any conditions.
5: When you set up a style of footy, you set up a style of footy that holds up in any conditions, whether it's wet in Sydney, dry in Brisbane, potentially windy as down in Melbourne. You need a style of footy that can hold up.
0: To the weather, widespread rain or showers with moderate falls across the northeast quarter and northern inland, isolated thunderstorms across the north and west, possibly severe in the northeast and northern inland with localised heavy falls. In Sydney, showers increasing this afternoon. There's a warning for large and powerful surf. Rain tomorrow, tops of 22 degrees in the city, 21 in the west. Further ahead, rain again Friday, partly cloudy Saturday, sunny on Sunday. 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It's 3:05.
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8: Good afternoon. Yes, across New South Wales, also in the Illawarra. Always wonderful to have you join us on Drive, or have me join you on Drive, really. 0467 922 684 is the text line number, which is the same as always. Whether you're in regional New South Wales, in the beautiful Illawarra, I'd love you to get in touch. Now, maybe you have some existential thoughts about the future of the world, because that's a topic we're going to dive into very soon. What happens when you stop assuming that the future's going to automatically keep getting better? Now, Sarah Wilson is a very, very famous writer. She's going to join me very soon to talk about her very interesting and provocative new book, I Eat the Stars, How to Live Fully and Beautifully in a Collapsing World. Now, maybe you think the world is collapsing. Maybe you have a different take on it. I'd love to hear from you. 0467 922 684. That is coming up on the program. We're also going to be weaving in some of your favourite cover songs as we hurtle towards our music segment that tends to close the program. Kev Rigby's our music guy. He's putting together his top three cover songs of all time. It's a big question. Maybe you will have some thoughts on this, and we'll be hearing little snippets of your suggestions throughout the program. 0467 922 684. Before we get to any of that, though, I do have some weather for you. There's a severe weather warning for heavy rainfall for parts of the mid-north coast, the Hunter, the northwest slopes and plains and the northern tablelands forecast districts. A large upper trough is moving over New South Wales and Queensland, and it's likely to form a low-pressure system about coastal New South Wales tomorrow. Heavy rainfall, which may lead to flash flooding, is possible about the elevated parts of the southern mid-north coast, the upper Hunter and adjacent districts from tomorrow afternoons. Now, 6 hourly rainfall totals between 40 and 70 millimetres are possible, with isolated falls up to 95 millimetres. It should ease by Friday afternoon, and locations which may be affected include Nowondock, Barrington Tops and Yarrowitch. As for the rest of the northeast, you may see localised heavy rainfall throughout tomorrow as well. There are some flood watches current for rivers on the mid-north coast. You can find more information at the Bureau of Meteorology website. We'll find out more when we speak to the Bureau just after 4:30, and we'll keep you updated if there are any changes to that as well. Now, I think we need to find out how the roads are looking. We're joined now by Trevor Frugia from the Transport Management Centre. Good afternoon, Trev.
2: Good afternoon, Jess. Looking pretty good, although east of Griffith, we do have a two-car crash on the Newell Highway at Ardlethan. Both directions of the highway are affected near London Hill Road. Emergency services are on site. There is a slight build-up of traffic approaching that crash site, but we understand traffic can pass through. If you are driving on that section of the Newell Highway this afternoon, just allow a little extra travel time to get through and follow the direction of emergency services when you are on site. East of Lithgow, the Great Western Highway remains closed in both directions due to road damage on Victoria Pass. If you're travelling between Lithgow and Mount Victoria, you can use Chifley Road and Darling Causeway via Bell instead. Just allow around an extra 30 minutes for that diversion. No crashes or breakdowns in the Illawarra. No unusually heavy traffic either. For all the latest traffic information, check livetraffic.com.
8: It's tremendous advice, Trevor. Now, listen, you heard a forward announce of a couple of things that are going to be happening on the show, and I bet you're crossing your fingers going, ask me my favourite cover song. Ask me my favourite cover song. But I'm going to do that after 4 o'clock. I'm going to do that after 4 o'clock because I want to know, like, how do you feel about the state of the world at the moment, Trev?
2: After 4, the favourite cover song. Okay.
8: I mean, I know. I'm going to share something. I'll share with you then because I know that you're a private chap and I respect it. It's really interesting. I read an essay once many years ago talking about how when we talk about, like, the end of civilization, we're often thinking really in human terms, right? Or what climate change might do to the planet. And we're thinking about how unlivable it would be for us. And, of course, it's going to have impacts on plants and animals. I don't wish to take away from that. But this article was sort of saying, like, in the scheme of the planet and the universe, human time on the planet is like the first strike of a heel step in a marathon race. Like, we're just a tiny blip and the world will continue without us. Like, and I can't explain why, but feeling so insignificant was actually kind of empowering. It made me feel, I was like, well, good on the world. The world will keep going in some way or another. Is that too weird?
2: No, not at all. I actually think, that is the case, no matter what happens to humans. I think the world will continue.
8: The world will continue. What kind of world is a very big question.
2: Well, and, that's the big question.
8: And, hey, if it's falling apart, is that an opportunity, Trev? Like, if things, the way that we do things, the way that we've set everything up falls apart, is this a beautiful blank slate waiting to be, you know, reinvented? the way that we have societies and civilizations. Now, listen, our next guest, Sarah Wilson, is probably going to have all the answers, a little bit more than you, Trevor Ruggier from the Transport Management Centre, who has had this question flung at him unexpectedly.
2: Yes, much better to talk to her about it.
8: Yeah, we're going to do that very soon. We're going to do that in one song's time. And after 4 o'clock, Trev, you get the joy of picking your favourite cover song ever. Does that sound okay?
2: That's a very difficult decision, but I'll try and come up with something.
8: You marinate on it for about an hour, my friend.

0: That is one of my favourites. Belinda Carlisle, Heaven is a Place on Earth. I've seen her at not one, but two RSLs as she toured Australia, as you can tell probably in recent years. You're on ABC New South Wales Drive and Illawarra, 0467 922 684 is the text line. And look, if you're anything like me, it feels like some days every conversation we have is about something in our lives coming apart in some way. It might be the housing crisis, homelessness, climate disasters, war, concerns about AI and technology, loneliness, politics getting nastier. I reckon it's probably leaving a lot of us really burnt out and feeling quite overwhelmed. But this state of affairs, this is something that author and journalist Sarah Wilson has spent years thinking and writing about. And she joins us now to discuss her new book, I Eat the Stars, How to Live Fully and Beautifully in a Collapsing World. Sarah, great to have you on the show.
1: Thanks, Jess. I have a feeling I might be able to do a better job than poor old Warren. Was it Warren or Trevor? Trevor.
0: Listen.
1: Answer these questions earlier.
0: Poor old Trev, let me tell you, is the world's greatest traffic guy and gets so many non-traffic questions thrown at him on this program that I wonder his co-workers must just think, what do you do in your traffic crosses when he starts answering existential questions? He's the best.
1: He gave it a good stab. Good on him.
0: He really did. What sent you down this path of researching, I don't know, the collapse of society?
1: Yeah, well, to be honest, I entered into this sort of this mess via the climate crisis. I'd been a climate activist and educator for many years. And I was watching, you know, my fellow climate activists, you know, continue to bleat, wow, if we just all get solar panels and recycle and vote climate, we'll make it, you know, we're going to get there. And then I was watching the headlines pouring and, you know, we'd overstepped 7 of the 9 planetary boundaries. Not a single nation on the planet had was meeting its Paris agreements. And, you know, we'd gone past that 1.5 degrees Celsius above pre-industrial temperatures, that threshold that we're all meant to be sticking to. We'd gone past it. And then there was all these other crises that were tumbling in, as you mentioned in the intro, you know, AI, nuclear threat, Trump, fascism, genocides, you know, the list goes on. And it just wasn't stacking up. And I realized that kind of hanging on to this hopeful message that somebody out there will save us was actually really dangerous. And we needed to wake up to why things were happening all at once and why they were happening now. And as I dug into it, I began to realize that it's actually all the one crisis and it's happening all at once for a reason. And it happens to every complex civilization in history. Every single complex or sophisticated civilization, think the Mayan Empire, the Roman Empire, the Jing Dynasty, all of them collapsed because they became too complex. Mm. And our society is at the same juncture that all of these other societies were at just before they collapsed. And we're kind of right on time. It generally happens around the 300-year mark, and where I think the post-industrial civilization is around about 270 years old. Mm. I was sort of putting things together. I began to research it, began to realize that people were talking about this in various think tanks around the world, but they weren't talking to each other, and they certainly weren't putting it into a format that everyday people could understand. And I thought, I reckon we need to know about this.
0: Yeah.
1: And we need to sort of, we need to be talking about it so that we can prepare for what's ahead.
0: Mm. Okay. I want to talk about you looking back at past civilizations that all eventually fell apart. What stood out to you about those societies? Like, were there choices that they made that you're seeing us make?
1: Well, it doesn't really come down to choices. The common factor is the complexity. So it's this idea of growing. So I would say that it's this weddedness to growing and growing, progress, expanding. And so in the case of the Roman Empire, they expanded out into cities further and further afield, which required more armies and more horses to head out there and defend it, which required more taxes, which required farmers growing more crops to pay the taxes. And so everything becomes more and more interconnected and complex as a civilization gets bigger and more dominant. And what happens is all the fat goes into keeping the complexity going, you know, more armies, more horses, more crops and so on. And it gets to a point where it's usually a minor climate catastrophe, like a volcano or a flood or a drought, that will push the civilization to its brink.
0: Yeah.
1: And because everything's tied up in keeping the complexity going, there's no fat to sort of ward off this usually minor catastrophe.
0: Yeah.
1: And so I think we've got to that point where we've actually built a civilization, a global civilization. It's not even isolated to one region of the world. It is now global, where everything is interconnected. So we've taken it and ratcheted it up further.
0: Yeah.
1: So, you know, the internet's global. Our climate catastrophes are global. They're not localized.
0: Yeah.
1: So when there's a flood, there's nowhere to decamp to because the impact of it is spread around the world. Trade routes are global.
0: And I think it's really interesting as well that the idea of growth is a big part of civilization collapse, because that's what economies are constantly aiming for. We want growth, growth, growth, growth, growth. I feel like a lot of people are already carrying around this feeling that something's a bit off, even if they wouldn't use language like systems collapse. Did you find that when you looked into this?
1: Yeah, because I started out the book writing it on Substack as a serialization, because honestly, Jess, I didn't think any publisher out there, even though I've published countless books,

0: I didn't think this one would cut it with the publishers, in their meetings. The end of the world. How can we sell that one? But I wrote on Substack, and I had about 65,000 subscribers who wound up joining along. And week by week, I wrote these chapters, and so I got a real time insight into how people were reacting to the information I was sharing. And I'm not joking. As soon as I started talking about this stuff, the basics, that I've just shared with you now, the overwhelming response was relief. And I'll tell you why. It's because people have been, as you say, feeling that something's not right, particularly children. Their nervous systems are sensing that this is not the right way for a human to be living, where we're running around madly in this kind of race to the bottom, go nowhere kind of trap, where people are working multiple jobs to send their kids to a private school when kids now are being told that they're not going to have a job, when they come out the other side because of AI. It's the AI race. It's the nuclear race, where we're building technologies that will kill us, but nobody can stop, And I think, I had responses like, oh, God, if a system dies, it means the end of unboxing videos. It means the end of golf courses. It means the end of the LinkedIn version of myself. And people just started listing all the absurdities of our modern life that make no sense when you stop and think about it. So, yeah, I think people are sensing it. I think everyday Australians get it. Our leaders don't want to talk about it, which is frustrating everyday people, but we're all feeling it one way or another.
1: We're with Sarah Wilson, who is an author, a journalist, who's been looking into the collapse of humanity, but what might come next as well. Oh, I wonder, you spoke to a lot of experts for this book. Were there any people working in this space who can understand all of this stuff who don't think collapse is inevitable?
0: Not really. I mean, the pushback that I did get, one of the big sort of weekend insert magazines a few months ago, almost a year ago, ran a big cover feature about my work, because, I'm one of the few people in the world that's bringing all of these different theses together, the modelling together into one spot. And they did a story on, and they, I think somebody in the climate realm, fairly high up in the climate realm, I won't mention his name, I'll save him his reputation, but he was asked for his comment, and he pushed back and said, oh, look, Sarah Wilson is clearly a shill for the fossil fuel industry. That was sort of, that was the assumption that he was making, that how could you be saying this? You must be paid by somebody. But no, in general, when I've, I spoke to more than 200 experts, so energy futurists, economists, climate scientists, existential risk experts, long-termists, all kinds of people. And they all have modelling that's pointing to the same thing. So some of them are looking at population explosion, so us reaching a peak in population in the next couple of decades, probably 2050 to 2060, 9 to 10 million humans, and then we basically slide back down the other side. So we went from 1 million in the late 1700s, 1 billion people on the planet, and we're now at 8 billion. We'll get to about 9, 10, and then it'll slide down the other side. Some people saying we will wind up at 1 to 4 billion people in the next couple of hundred years. And the modelling, the modelling's been done in these institutes for several decades. And I can't say that I got pushback. Everybody is saying the same thing, but in their various institutes, speaking to different types of systems collapse. There is a realm now of thinking and thinkers that are very much talking this language. And I live in Paris now, which is a very pretentious thing to say on ABC radio in the afternoon here. But over there, that is actually in Europe. It is commonly spoken about. Every 450 million EU citizens last year were informed that they needed to get together a survival kit in the event of World War III or some other, quote, existential risk that was coming our way. The Macron government talks about collapse quite openly. The best-selling book 3 years ago in France was on what they call collapsology or l'effondrement. collapse. My experience is that Australia is very reluctant to talk in these terms.
1: Yeah.
0: And I think it's because, we've been the comfortable country. The only

0: OECD country to experience, you know, more than three decades of uninterrupted economic growth, bar a sort of a blip during COVID. But of course, that is changing direction for the first time in a long time. And I think Australians, everyday Australians, as I say, are getting it, but at a sort of a media commentary leadership level, it really isn't being discussed.
1: Okay, these are really big existential ideas. I mean, how did sitting with all of this stuff affect you emotionally over time?
0: Well, I've got to say that, you know, one of the reasons I talk about actually facing the truth and talking in this way and not sugarcoating and acting as though there's hope that somebody's going to come and save us, one of the reasons I talk about it is that when we talk like that, when we latch ourselves to hope, we are essentially creating a dissonance in our brains. And, you know, psychologists have shown that that creates a horrible kind of anxiety, a crazy-making kind of anxiety. And when you actually do face what's going on, that is relieved. So as I say, you know, the readers were saying, I feel relieved, you know, things make sense finally. And what that does is it actually opens you up to being able to cope with what's ahead. You know, history is punctured with times like this, disruptive, dark, liminal times of uncertainty. But it's during these times, you know, that I really want to remind any listeners out there that humans actually flourish. You know, between, well, during World War II, Winston Churchill set up all these mental institutions outside of London because he was so scared that people would lose their minds during the Blitz. But in fact, the opposite happened. The people who were already in mental institutions pre the war came out and were assisting, driving ambulances and attending to people. So this camaraderie, this sense of rising to a common threat actually brought the country together, and they experienced their highest levels of well-being and health in part because of the rations. So we need to remember that great art, great thinking, great music, great, you know, literature and philosophy came out of difficult times because we are at our best at such times. But I do want to add that we don't have to see this as the end of humanity. What we're talking about when we're talking about collapse, and unfortunately, you know, sci-fi has created a particular picture of what we think collapse is going to look like, but it doesn't have to be the end of humanity. It could just be the end of the system. The post-industrial, you know, let's call it the capitalist, neoliberal, colonialist, patriarchal system that has existed for 270 years. And, you know, this happens. Systems die. They no longer serve us, and something else comes forward. Yeah. And if the big lesson that I sort of, I think, try to embed into the book is, you know, the more you attach yourself to tether yourself to the system, a system that is dying, that is dragging down the stock market, dragging down human happiness, then the more likely you will suffer, and potentially the more likely humankind will really suffer. Because the biggest risk we face is descending into mass civil unrest as things like food shortages start to happen, as AI takes our jobs, as things become uncomfortable. If we can hold each other humanely, you know, like we always have throughout history, through this, then I suspect we'll come out the other side stronger and better as a species.
1: Well, Sarah, you seem to want us to give up hope, and at the same time that sounded hopeful, so I'm going to take that and run with it. Sarah Wilson has been our guest, an author and a journalist who's been looking at, I guess, what the collapse of society as we know it now could mean for the world. I Eat the Stars is the name of the book, or its full title, I Eat the Stars, How to Live Fully and Beautifully in a Collapsing World. Sarah, it's been a pleasure having you on the show.
0: Oh, thanks, Jess. I hope that helps Trevor.
1: Yeah, we'll check in with him after four after he does the traffic. Don't you worry. Thanks so much,
0: Any
1: Sarah.
0: Thought. Any thought. All right.
1: Take care. Have a great day. Oh, goodness me. Yeah, Trevor will be happy to know that he was a huge feature in our interview with Sarah Wilson as we talked a lot about what the world changing might look like. I'm going to get to some of your texts on this too and your calls. First, though, let's have a look at the news headlines. We're joined by Rhiannon Solomon-Marin.
2: Good afternoon, Jess. Analysts don't believe softening inflation means further interest rate rises are off the table. Headline inflation rose 4.2% over the 12 months to April, slowing from a rise of 4.6% in the year to March. Fuel prices were largely responsible for the easing, falling 7% in the month after a 32.8% hike in March. Widespread rainfall across the state's west is being welcomed by the region's farmers after a very dry start to the year. Ahead of the winter cropping season, some areas have recorded falls of more than 100 millimetres. The drenching comes after New South Wales experienced its second driest April since 1900. And fuel retailers in New South Wales will face tougher penalties if they fail to report their prices in the state government's Fuel Check app. The app gives motorists real-time data on fuel prices and availability across the state. New laws that were passed through Parliament last night now require all service stations to participate. There'll be more news at 4.
1: Thanks so much, Rhiannon. Also, a weather update for you. A severe thunderstorm warning for heavy rainfall for people in parts of the Mid-North Coast and the Hunter Forecast districts has been issued. A deepening trough over the interior of the state is expected to gradually move east today, and this may bring locally heavily rainfall to parts of the state through the afternoon and evening. Severe thunderstorms are likely to produce heavy rainfall that may lead to flash flooding in the warning area over the next several hours, and locations which may be affected include Bulladilla and Seal Rocks. Now, we have been talking about a collapsing world and what that might mean. Some really great texts and calls, and let's get to some of them. Nigel wants to know if AI has a role in helping fix climate change. It's a really interesting question. I'm sorry that I didn't get it to Sarah. We probably could have talked a lot about technology's role in both collapsing the world but also rescuing the world. I think we do a lot of stories on this show where AI seems really bad and scary. And then we do other interviews with, say, doctors who are making leaps and bounds as far as cancer research goes because they're able to use technology like AI. So I guess it depends on what we do with it. I think you've raised a really interesting point. We've got Ian on the line in Lismore. G'day, Ian. How are you?
3: G'day. How are you? I'm very good.
1: Now, what were you thinking as you were listening to the chat about a collapsing world and what the future holds?
3: Yeah, well, it's fascinating this subject's come up because I've been living with it for 50-odd years almost. In 1978, my ancient history teacher came into the classroom and without any sort of fanfare just said, the Egyptian civilization fell, the Roman civilization fell, the Greek civilization fell, communism will fall and capitalism will fall. And he's got sort of 4 out of 5 already. Mm-hmm. And the fifth is well on its way.
1: You've been waiting for it. And what, did you just listen there and you go, well, not quite on time, yeah. but it's happening. Look, it's an interesting concept, isn't it? Did it make you feel scared, though, when you had a teacher bring that up to you?
3: Yeah, it just made me sort of be on the lookout ever since to see the signs, you know. And I think the current situation in America is just exacerbating the whole thing and fast-forwarding.
1: Yeah, look, it's interesting you make that point because I think someone's texted in and talked about the USA. Lou says, Jess, a lot of the places were smashed to bits by empires. What we're seeing nowadays is the fall of the most current empire, namely the USA. Big economies, big populations, mass production, mass employment, mass consumption. It's economics. Look, it's super interesting. I wonder if you came away from that chat, though, with Sarah feeling like there might be some hope about doing things differently. Do you think we'll learn from mistakes that we've made?
3: Yeah, I think that's probably one thing I did get out of it is that there's always hope. And hopefully, you know, better systems and a better humanity will come out of it.
1: Yeah, we can
3: know. That's what we're lacking at the moment, humanity.
1: Yeah, and it's funny, like we talk about technology. Will the technology make us more human and more appreciative of being human, or will it take that away? Will it collapse with what's going on now and we'll do a whole new thing? Ian, either way, I'll see you in the post-apocalyptic society. We'll see if we can be mates.
3: Yeah, I'll have a red carnation in my lapel pocket.
1: I'd expect nothing less. Good on you, mate. That's Ian in Lismore with some thoughts about a collapsing world. Michael's in Port Kembla. He says maybe we'll end up like the Futurama cartoon. Oh, if only, Michael, if only. Jason has said, Jess, I can't see Aussie media ever being positive, as it's always been doom-boosting and complaining about the government. How many times can we hear the end is nigh and still keep falling for it? So, Jason, you don't think it is nigh. Interesting, Jason. I hope that's a I hope that's a heartening thing anyway. And Phil is in Bathurst. He says, Jess, the pollies have stuffed up this once great country. We all know this, but the preferential voting system that we have here is so biased that we end up with idiots in power. We have a housing crisis because of, this is from Phil, high immigration and Airbnb reducing the number of rentals that are available. Pure greed and no social conscience, of course.

0: countries, can you believe?
1: Phil, I can absolutely believe that short-term rentals have been banned in many countries. I can absolutely believe it. Listen, that's the collapse of civilization chat we've been having, and you've been sending in some really, really interesting feedback on it, so I'm so grateful. We've also been talking about something else. We've been talking about cover songs, because at the end of the program, towards the end of the program, last half hour of the show, we're going to get Kev Rigby in. He does a weekly music segment with us here on Drive. Sometimes he talks about a particular band or artist or a particular album, but today he's doing his favourite ever cover songs. Now, there are some songs that we know are covers. There are some songs we don't know are covers. You might have dug up some great cover songs that not many people are aware of. Let me know about it. 0467 922 684. In just a moment, I'm going to hear some of your suggestions.
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0: So, we've been talking cover songs. Now, Glenn is in Mangaton and says, Bad Moon Rising by The Reels. If you can't remember what that particular cover sounds like, the Creedence cover...

you go. That's The Reels with Bad Moon Rising, a favourite. Someone else has suggested Roxy Music. Pete from Wagga, he says his best is Roxy Music with their cover of Jealous Guy.

0: Now, he likes that one. He also gives a shout-out to another song referencing Hurt. It's the cover of Hurt by Johnny Cash.
1: What have I become?

absolutely beautiful cover. And if you were like me, who owned the original album that song featured on, a Nine Inch Nails album, you'd go, yes. A very different interpretation, but really beautiful. Really goes to show that if you can get the essence of those lyrics and reinterpret them, it can be just as powerful. So really amazing stuff there as well. What else have we got? Someone says, look, in regards to cover songs, it's maybe not that suitable for an ABC afternoon audience, but Sounds of Silence covered by Disturbed. Now, I don't have that on me, but I would imagine it involves a lot of lowered guitar keys and a lot of... But it sounds pretty good. On the other end of the spectrum, Kermit the Frog's Somewhere Over the Rainbow. Is it Rainbow Connection, David, that you might be thinking of? Unless Kermit did do Somewhere Over the Rainbow. I know there have been some great covers of Somewhere Over the Rainbow too, though. So it's another excellent suggestion. Fiona in the Bigger Valley says, so many great covers to choose from today. I want to choose Joe Cocker's With a Little Help from My Friends. Fiona, we celebrated that song last week. We finished the music segment with it. We did a Joe Cocker special. And yes, we talked in depth about that song and the magic of it. I think that's a really tremendous suggestion. Someone says the best cover song in their mind is Crowded House's Don't Dream It's Over. Oh, I've got to tell you, I mean, it's a brilliant song. Don't disagree. But that's an original. That's an absolute Finn Tim, Neil Finn, I should say. Absolute Neil Finn original, I reckon. What else have we got? We've got the DMA's cover of Cher's Believe. This is from Leon in Morton's Creek. If you don't know what that sounds like, it's a little like this.

an excellent cover, and I've never heard it. Great suggestion. DMA's doing Shares Believe, also recommending Betty Ray's doing Better in Black by Thelma Plum. Leon in Morton's Creek, you're excelling at the task. I love it. Phil's in Bathurst. He says, oh, Jess, oh, boy. I've got so many cover songs for you, but All Along the Watchtower, Bob Dylan song, but the best covers by Jimi Hendrix. Jeff in Berrimah agrees with him. He's got two favourite covers, Jimi Hendrix, All Along the Watchtower, and also Mitch Tambo's You're the Voice. I think at least two requests. We've got to play All Along the Watchtower.

0: stars Jimi Hendrix, or the Jimi Hendrix Experience. They are covering All Along the Watchtower, originally by Bob Dylan. So I've got to tell you, the text line today doing very well. If you want to contribute your favourite cover, we'll be doing little snippets of them throughout the show. 0467 922 684. 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
0: It's interesting news this week. A multi-faith research group called the Consortium for Evaluating Faith and Ethics in AI, they unveiled some findings that suggest that some of the world's most popular AI systems appear to favour Catholicism over other faiths. Huh. So is this going to be enough to get the Pope to call his holy war off on AI? I reckon Noel DeBean is going to have some thoughts. Good afternoon, Noel.
5: Good afternoon.
0: Got to love a consortium that actually has the name Faith and Ethics in it for being applicable to you, my friend. Can you tell me about this? Can you tell me about this summit that happened in Athens recently? Who attended? What was the deal?
5: So it happened, I think, it's only yesterday, actually, this is finished. It's the Athens Summit on Ethics and Artificial Intelligence. And it's a bit of a, how do you put it, an upstage moment, I've got, I reckon, because the Pope's encyclical came out, you know, The Grandeur of Humanity. And within the day, this group, which is led, actually, I think you could say, by Brigham Young University, which is a Latter-day Saint university in the United States. But it's a consortium of groups of people, including, you know, the Reverend Johnny Moore, who's an evangelical leader and a specialist in artificial intelligence, Rabbi Harris Bohr, so Jewish as well, who's also very interested in this sort of stuff. And, you know, he's written a Jewish theology for the Age of Intelligence. And quite the sort of the remarkable speaker was Elder Garrett W. Gong, who is a member of the leadership team, the quorum of the 12 apostles of the Latter-day Saints. And he is, you know, quite a heavy name too, Master of Philosophy, Doctorate in International Relations, was a Rhodes Scholar, has served in the U.S. State Department, and happens to be the first Asian ever to be part of the quorum of the 12 apostles, which is the leadership of the Latter-day Saint Church. So it's a group of people, and it included researchers from Brigham Young University, which is a Latter-day Saint one, from Baylor, the University of Notre Dame, which is of course a Catholic one, and Yeshiva University, which is of course a Jewish one. So it was a multi-faith meeting that happened. I presume they might have timed it for this time, because this is the week to talk about artificial intelligence.
0: It really is. So there's a whole lot of religious affiliated universities represented here in this research. So we're assuming there's no bias in the research itself. Do you think that this result tells us something about the humans building and training AI? Does it tell us more about artificial intelligence? Why is it so important?
5: It's a bit of all that, in the sense that what they found is, you know, and this is, it's not the only thing they found, but one of the things they found was that there was a bias towards certain faith or certain religious beliefs. And of course, there are different AI systems, of course. We're not just talking about one single one, and different ones have different things happening inside them. They're looking at OpenAI, GPT, Anthropic's Claude, and Google's Gemini, and all these sorts of things. And they said that when they really tested, according to their multi-faith systems, so they devised a system of questions to see what they got out of it, they thought that quite a number of them favoured Catholicism. And I thought, well, that's interesting, because you only get out what you put in, remember? And then I thought, oh, how can that happen? But then remember comparative sizes of people, you know, of groups that are going to be, there's 1.4 billion Catholics, 2.3 billion Christians in the world, 2 billion Muslims, 1.2 billion Hindus, but there's 100 million Baptists, there's 18 million Mormons, there are 16 million Jews. So there's some very big groups, and some of which have very long, like the Catholic Christian history of thinking in morality and ethics goes back 2,000 years. And it's a long, particular thing, whereas the Latter-day Saints are a more recent gathering, you know, the last couple of hundred years. Mm. Muslims goes back a long time too. So there's a length of time in the intellectual traditions, but the point is that they detect a tendency, a bias towards Catholicism. Part of me wants to say, oh, it just must have been well programmed, Jesse. But of course, when I say that, I'm showing my bias. So it's not about being well programmed. That's the way it's programmed. Yeah. What you put in is what you get out, you know?
0: Yeah, yeah. Much like life or a career. No, just
5: it
0: kidding.
5: It is, really.
0: Here's the thing, though, Noel. Like, AI might seem to favour Catholicism, according to this research, but it doesn't look to be a two-way friendship because the Pope has just declared a holy war on AI. Am I overstating things? Or what has the Pope actually said?
5: Yes, you are overstating things.
0: Well, classic me, classic me.
5: Absolutely. You've got all tabloid on us.
0: I have. But
5: the thing he's done is he has sort of declared, he said several things. He said, look, firstly, this AI revolution is the biggest thing that has happened since the Industrial Revolution. He has said, I'm the Pope, you know, and I'm saying, this is the biggest social change we have seen since, you know, in 135 years ago, Leo the 13th wrote about the Industrial Revolution, why this was changing the world and how it was affecting people. And he said, look, he said, this is, you know, 135 years ago, you have to put labour over capital, because labour is the people and profit is something which is good, but it can't be the first thing. And now, 135 years later, this Pope has said, this is as big as the Industrial Revolution because it's going to affect every job. It's going to affect everybody in different ways. And he also said it's controlled by a small group of oligarchs. He didn't use that word, by the way. That's my word.
0: Mm.
5: But some powerful people, very few powerful people, basically Silicon Valley, who come from a particular culture in the first world, Americans, for the most part. And then he's saying, and what about when we go to, you know, the Democratic Republic of the Congo, or we go to Lampedusa Island where all the refugees are, or we go to the areas where, you know, we have, you know, effectively developing world where people have phones, but they don't really have computers. They don't have access to artificial intelligence, and they're not the ones inputting the information. Mm. The information's coming from a very particular group of people, and he's saying they can't control it. He said they shouldn't control it. He's saying, you know, because this is so significant, nations need to start creating laws so that oligarchs can't just do whatever they want with this for the purpose of profit alone. He's saying it's about human beings. And he's an Augustinian, isn't he? We've talked about this before, but he keeps using Augustinian ideas. He keeps saying, you know, our job in the church is to build the city of God.
0: Mm.
5: Not just a human city, but the city of God. And by this he's talking about, you know, the city of God is a city where all human beings, all the saints and the angels, they're all united, and they reach a point of where the self is not so important, and, you know, that all the citizens prioritize eternal spiritual truths, and they feel that salvation is important. So justice, fairness, all those, that's the city of God.
0: Mm.
5: And he says, but the human city, which is what Augustine was comparing it with, this is driven by self-love, by pride, by, you know, its citizens are preoccupied with temporary, earthly pleasures and material success. These are the sorts of things he's talking about.
0: Mm.
5: So he's saying, choose city of God, not just human city. And this is a very big moment, he's saying.
0: Yeah. Look, Noel Debien, always so interesting getting your take on things. Noel is from the ABC Religion and Ethics Department, the editor of it, in fact. Thank you, Noel. We'll talk to you next week.
5: Good to talk.
0: Take care. ABC New South Wales Drive and also Illawarra, where, you know, sitting in the hot seat. It's great to have your company. My name is Jess Maguire. If you want to get in touch, 0467 922 684 is the number to text. Or you can call me 1300 6622 79. We've been getting a lot of your suggestions as far as the best ever cover songs. Now, we're going to do a whole music segment about cover songs towards the end of the show, but throughout the program, we're going to be peppering little grabs of some of your favourites. I want to give a shout out here to someone who said, first of all, they're so happy to hear Trev, our traffic guy, pronounce Ardlethan correctly. Most broadcasters always say it wrong, and then a laughing emoji. I hope I didn't let you down there. But then they wanted to point out that there's a really great cover version of a Solomon Burke song. It's called Cry to Me, and it's by, well, our very own Barnsley.

Oh, so it's good hearing Barnsley on the radio. That's his cover of Cry to Me, which you'd probably know, Solomon Burke, whether you lived through it as a soul hit at the time or whether you were someone who watched Dirty Dancing on repeat, which is another great gateway drug to a lot of great old soul music. Also, a shout out to the person that says, I love Sarah Blasco's Like a Virgin of Bowie's Life on Mars. Let's have a little listen to that.

0: That's Sarah Blasco covering Life on Mars by Bowie for Like a Virgin. Also does a great cover of Flame Trees that I know people love very much. Great suggestion. That's from John in Burrupi Country. 0467 922 684 is the text line. So if you've got your best cover song, get in touch and hopefully we'll hear a snippet of it throughout the program today.
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5: What's trending?
0: With Giles Hardy. Good afternoon, Giles.
6: Good afternoon, Jess.
0: I know you have a busy agenda telling us what people are talking about on the internet. But while I've got you, what's the cover song that you deeply, deeply love?
6: Look, the one that jumped to mind, I was fortunate enough to go and see They Might Be Giants when they came out to Australia last year.
0: And I love them.
6: They're really rather good. And, of course, they've got a great sense of humour. And towards the end of the set, they actually did a cover of Tub Thumping by Chumbawamba, which it turns out they've also recorded. So I'm very happy about that.
7: This seemed like a good idea. Yeah.

0: In this video, they appear to have a lot
1: three
0: of extra
1: gazillion
0: members.
1: People have joined the band, absolutely. Yeah. But the best thing was, it was just the perfect, because it is one of those songs where you go, would you ever go to a Chumbawamba concert? I mean, I don't know if you even can. I have no idea what Chumbawamba are up to
0: these
1: anarchists.
0: Days. They don't even want you
1: exactly.
0: to turn up to their
1: However,
0: concerts.
1: Once you've been through this delightful They Might Be Giants concert and you've sort of sung and danced to Triangle Man and the rest of it, there's something awesome about suddenly just the entire room of, let's describe it as 40-plus people suddenly moshing until their hips give out to Tub Thumping.
0: We love it. An admirable addition to Drive's best cover songs list that we're putting together today, and you're doing a great job on the text line 0467 922 684. Giles, presumably, though, the internet is not just captivated by Drive making this compilation album, theoretically.
1: No.
0: What are they talking about?
1: Well, that's obviously number one, but number two, the internet loves an argument. And as we all know, people who argue with each other on the internet always win. Everyone comes off best.
0: It's actually really easy to change someone's mind through talking in a comment section. It's where hearts and minds are.
1: Yeah. Well, one of the people who, occasionally decides that social media is the easiest way to convey with the masses is Elon Musk. And a topic that's been trending recently has been season 5, the final season of The Boys. So for those not acquainted with it, this is a TV series on Prime, and it's based on a graphic novel series and imagines a world where people get superhero powers, but it turns out they're less interested in the hero bit and more in the how could I make my life better. It all gets capitalized, it gets pretty grim and goes into some deep dark spaces. By season 5, the lead character, Homelander, has pretty obviously become an analogue for Donald Trump, given he is a blonde man with all the power who is now living in the White House, and in fact, you know, we say a lot of stuff go down in pieces. By season 5, the lead character, Homelander, has pretty obviously become an analogue for Donald Trump, given he is a blonde man with all the power who is now living

0: an amateur astronaut and the father of 17 children. Mm. And then the show sees the Homelander take said billionaire, grab him, fly up into the sky, come back without him, and explain, he's an astronaut, so I took him into space. Mm. Some people, including, and I'm just going to put this out there, Elon Musk, felt that this might be making a reference to him. And so Elon Musk went onto X, formerly Twitter, his platform, and scathingly reviewed the finale of this show. And then in the last little bit, Eric Kripke, who's the showrunner, has responded. So Musk called the finale pathetic. He used some pretty just generic homophobic references to describe the way that he felt the show had ended. He included the line that this was quoting Elon Musk, Kripke probably got flack from his wife's boyfriend for Homelander being used in biased memes. I have edited that because it said based memes, and had to write that ending as a grovelling apology. When Kripke then replied, oh my God, this is his review of what the boys' TV did to Homelander, I'll never get a better review ever, Musk slammed him. He said, actually, I didn't watch the show, to be honest. And then they just kept trading mind-numbing insults as the rest of the internet grabbed popcorn.
1: Right.
0: Yeah, so the answer to what's trending is the boys, Elon Musk, Kripke, the creator of the boys, and stupidity. Stupidity is definitely winning.
1: All right, Giles. Well, it reminds me once again that I'm glad I've logged off many social media networks.
0: Yes. Just go back to the covers. They're so much more entertaining.
1: They're really nice. Anything else just quickly in the last minute we've got here?
0: Yeah, this is really rather lovely. The internet is still loving a warning that the French police put up a couple of weeks ago. It is because the wonderful people wonderful police took a video of a deer that was spinning around and around in circles. And it was the police in, I'm going to pronounce this wrong, Saône-et-Loire, that region. They believe the deer had become intoxicated after eating fermented fruit. And so they released a warning to drivers to please beware of drunken deer.
1: Yeah, I think that's a good advice. Or just even at Christmas time, drunken deers. Yes. Anyone you love that's been having.
0: And
1: yeah.
0: I can recommend Googling or any other search engineing drunken deer and watching the video of the happiest, and I use that term with all its meanings, deer you have seen ever going.
1: Giles Hardy, I feel adequately equipped to have not had to log on because you've logged on for us, letting us know what's trending. Giles Hardy, thank you for your time.
0: Deer one, Musk nil.
1: There you go. Hey, look, you are on Drive with Jess Maguire here across the Illawarra and New South Wales. Great to have your company. 0467 922 684 is the text line. And look, we're talking about cover songs today. We're going to continue celebrating them in the next hour or two. We're also going to be talking about fertiliser. Can you guess how much fertiliser New South Wales needs each year to grow our food? Or how it's been impacted by the war in Iran? We're going to talk about that too.
2: Rhiannon Solomon Marin with ABC News. The Royal Commission on Anti-Semitism and Social Cohesion has been told the New South Wales Gun Registry was without a senior intelligence analyst for more than 3 years. The inquiry has today examined the firearms licensing process after it was revealed the gunman carried out the Bondi terror attack with guns licensed to Sajid Akram. The Commission has been told the Gun Registry lacked a senior intelligence analyst when the position was terminated in November 2021, but it was reintroduced in December 2023. Under cross-examination from Council Assisting Richard Lancaster SC, Assistant Police Commissioner Kirsty Haywood confirmed the position remained unfilled for more than a year.
3: So for that period between November 21 and February 25, the previously existing senior intelligence analyst position just didn't exist within the registry, is that right?
4: The position didn't, no.
2: The federal government says the latest group of women linked to the so-called Islamic State group who've returned to Australia from Syria could still face arrest. The women were not arrested when they arrived last night. That's unlike another group that returned earlier this month, where three women were charged with terrorism and slavery offences and remain in custody. Home Affairs Minister Tony Burke has told Parliament investigations are ongoing.
5: No one should presume that at any point in time the work of the Australian Federal Police in terms of investigating and gathering evidence is over. And I would remind those opposite, before we came to office, 45 people who had gone there to fight had self-managed their return.

0: Analysts don't believe softening inflation means further interest rate rises are off the cards. Headline inflation rose 4.2% over the 12 months to April, slowing from a rise of 4.6% in the year to March. Fuel prices were largely responsible for the easing, falling 7% in the month after a 32.8% hike in March. But RSM Australia economist Devika Shivadekar says trimmed mean inflation has risen slightly.
1: Even if the RBA does hold in June, I would not entirely write off a tightening bias, because the RBA has been pretty solid in communicating in its May statement that it remains ready to act on the data as it comes.
0: Australians accessing JobSeeker will be required to complete tasks and activities tailored to their situation under a shake-up to the nation's primary employment service. Currently, people receiving the payment are required to carry out similar tasks regardless of their skills or experience. Under the proposed changes, what's known as mutual obligations will be dependent on the individual. Employment Minister Amanda Rishworth says the current system isn't working.
2: In response, successive governments have introduced a range of complementary programs to plug some of these gaps and provide support to specific groups of job seekers. However, most of these programs are operating in silos.
0: Police are searching for a group of men who fired shots at a home in Sydney's southwest. Officers were called to the property in Eagle Vale, which was shot at early this morning. The people inside weren't hurt. A black BMW was found on fire outside. Members of the Wiradjuri community on the Central Tablelands say they're devastated by the preventable destruction of a rock shelter by a renewable energy company. Ace Res has launched an investigation into how its workers destroyed the cultural site near Mudgee while clearing land to build transmission infrastructure. The company has apologised for the incident and says it was aware of the rock shelter. Wiradjuri, Tubbagar and Gamilaroi man Thomas Dahlstrom says it's inexcusable that Ace Res wrecked the site despite knowing about it.
3: I was speechless knowing that country has been armed. A cultural management plan was put out to prevent like such disaster as this. I'm still telling family members, and it's upsetting for everyone so far.
0: In the NRL, Queensland insists it won't be deterred by last-minute team changes by New South Wales ahead of tonight's State of Origin opener. Blues coach Laurie Daly has confirmed Ethan Strange will debut at 5'8" in place of the injured Mitch Moses. Maroons assistant coach Matt Ballen says the team is aware of the 21-year-old strengths.
4: Our guys have played against him, so we've had a look at what his game attributes contain and just had a look at how we'll defend that.
0: To the weather, widespread rain or showers with moderate falls across the northeast quarter and northern inland, isolated storms across the north and west. In Sydney, showers increasing this afternoon. There's a warning for large and powerful surf. Rain tomorrow, tops of 22 degrees in the city, 21 in the west. Further again, rain again on Friday. This is ABC News.
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7: Good afternoon, New South Wales and the Illawarra. I'm in your drive seat today. My name is Jess McGuire. It's always great to be with you. 0467 922 684 is the text line, which is running hot. We're going to do our best to get to all of your suggestions for greatest ever cover songs. I guess... Maybe today on Drive we're doing that thing that used to happen in the 90s, you know? You'd see compilations. You could ring up a 1-800 number and order the compilation of the greatest this or the best ever that. Well, we're doing the best ever cover songs here on Drive. At the end of the show, we'll finish with a music segment where our music guy, Kev Rigby, is going to tell us his three favourite cover songs of all time. But you might have some thoughts and... Well, I can tell you do because the text line is heaving. We're going to hear more of them throughout the program. So that is happening. We're also going to talk about fertiliser. Now, if you're not involved in agriculture, maybe that's not something you think about too often, how much fertiliser this state actually needs each year to grow our food, or what's been happening since war broke out in Iran and how that's impacted fertiliser. But we're going to be talking with the Federal Agriculture Minister very soon about... the solution to this problem that they've been working on, and we're also going to check in on how people who are literally on the ground working our farms feel about these solutions. That conversation's coming up very soon. More so, a sad goodbye from someone at the ABC today. If you're a fan of mornings, Paul Turton announced his retirement today. We're going to hear a little from him as well too on the program. So that is all coming up on the show. First though, it's time to welcome Trev Ferrugia from the Transport Management Centre here to give us a traffic report. Trevor, good afternoon.
8: Hi there, Jess. No changes in the last hour. So east of Griffith, the two-car crash still affecting both directions of the Newell Highway at Ardlethan. Just continue to take care on the highway near London Hill Road and follow the direction of emergency services on site. East of Lithgow, the Great Western Highway remains closed in both directions between Little Hartley and Mount Victoria. You can divert via Bell using Chifley Road and Darling Causeway. South of Coffs Harbour, portable traffic lights and a reduced speed limit remain in place on Waterfall Way. Just west of Bellingen, due to ongoing road repairs, continue to exercise caution in the area. And a reminder that vehicles wider than 3 metres still need to use an alternative route. Still looking pretty good in the Illawarra with no crashes or breakdowns to report. Traffic moving okay on the major roads as well. For all the latest traffic information, visit livetraffic.com.
7: Thank you, Trev Ferrugia from the Transport Management Centre, who very nobly an hour ago was asked to answer more questions of an existential nature. I want you to know, Trev, when our interview with Sarah Wilson, who actually wrote the book on the civilization collapse, began, she gave a shout out to you for doing your best, having a good stab at it, I think she referred to your attempts to talk about that.
8: Well, thank you.
7: Yeah, you also got some compliments on your pronunciation of town names on the text line. I think what everyone's dying to find out, though, is what is your favourite cover song, Trev?
8: Well, that's a very difficult question. I mean, there are so many great cover songs, and I don't know if I've got one particular favourite, but one that I really do like actually came off an album of covers that Annie Lennox released in the mid-90s. It was called Medusa, the name of the album, but the name of the song was No More I Love Yous.

0: I tell you, Trev? I love No More, I Love Yous, but you know what you've just done today? You've alerted me to the fact that it's a cover, because I didn't know.
1: Well, that's the thing. When I first heard the song, I didn't know it was a cover. It wasn't until I realised it was the cover's album.
0: Yeah.
1: For all the other tracks, because they're a bit more obvious. But that one, yeah, the original group was called The Lover Speaks. But I've never heard of them before, or that song.
0: Yeah, well, great. Hey, a couple of other songs that people might not know are covers. I'm going to play you one, see how quick you are to pick it. It is Torn, better known as a Natalie Imbruglia song, but originally done in English for the first time by a group called Edna Swap. Do you think that they didn't reach success because they sounded like they were swapping grandmas?
1: Yeah.
0: It's not a great name.
1: Artist name, I would have thought.
0: What about this one?

0: Yes, but even Cyndi Lauper's version was a cover, wasn't it?
1: Yes. No, this is not a cover. This is the original.
0: Oh, that's the original.
1: Yeah, yeah. We're digging up. We're digging up the big stuff here. That's Robert Hazard with "Girls Just Want to Have Fun," then covered and reinterpreted by Cyndi Lauper, who does some great covers, actually. She's done some Roy Orbison covers, some Prince covers. So, Trev, we'll continue talking about this. You can actually pick a second favourite if you want for the 5 o'clock chat.
2: Oh, my goodness.
1: I know.
0: It's choose from.
1: Big day, Trev. We'll talk to you soon, mate.
0: All right, bye.
1: 0467 922 684. If you've got a favourite cover, I'd love to hear from you.
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1: Now, we talk a lot on this program about fuel concerns and the price of petrol, all because of the war in Iran. But are you one of the people in this state that have been worried about fertiliser? Because, yes, the conflict in the Middle East is impacting global supplies of fertiliser, and that could have some knock-on effects impacting fuel supply. So, look, the Federal Agriculture Minister, Julie Collins, has been working on the problem of fertiliser supply and joins us now to talk more. Good afternoon, Minister.
7: Good afternoon, Jess, and good afternoon to your listeners.
1: Now, you have struck a new deal about fertiliser. Can you tell us about it?
7: Yes, we have been working with Incitec Pivot to secure more urea from Indonesia, and I was pleased to be able to announce today that we'd secured over 80,000 additional tonnes of urea. So that is a significant amount, and it adds to what we've already been able to secure. So now, underwriting with the federal government, working with industry, we've now been able to secure an additional 209,000 tonnes of urea.
1: Wow, okay, so that sounds like a lot. Where is it going to go to in New South Wales?
7: Well, it'll be distributed through commercial providers. That's why we've gone with some of the bigger companies, and we're working with other national companies with national distribution to make sure that we get it to where it needs to go right across the country. Mm. We do know, obviously, that some of the farmers in New South Wales have had a particularly trying time with some drought and drying conditions, and you've had a bit of rain lately in some of those areas, which is good news. And that does mean that there will need to be more fertiliser, so that's what we're working on.
1: How long will that fertiliser last for, that supply?
7: So we have enough currently in Australia or on its way here on the water for the current winter planting season. And this is about making sure that we have more urea for the months ahead. And we'll certainly continue doing everything we can do to secure more urea for Australian farmers.
1: Has it been a big concern of the government how this crisis might actually impact our food supply?
7: Well, absolutely. Usually around 60% of Australia's urea would travel through the Straits of Hormuz, so we have had to source it from other parts across the globe, and we've been busy doing that and obviously restoring our international relations, and those trips that our Prime Minister and Foreign Minister have undertaken in recent weeks and months have certainly been incredibly helpful in terms of securing more of the essential fuel and fertiliser that our Australian farmers need.
1: Has this incident, you know, had you considering supply chains and how we do get essential things like fertilisers?
7: Absolutely. Yeah, we've been working on a food security strategy prior to this war in the Middle East. And what it's done really is heightened, obviously, that we need to work immediately on the current challenges, but also on the medium and longer term. We also have put some investment into what's known as the Perdaman plant in Western Australia to be able to produce urea locally again here in Australia from middle of next year. So we'll be able to produce quite a lot of urea for Australia from our own shores very soon.
1: So hopefully protecting us in case of further global fertiliser shortages.

0: hopeful that we'll be able to make our own here?
1: Certainly we have been. As I said, the Prime Minister and the Foreign Minister and myself and the Trade Minister, we've been having discussions with a range of countries, but particularly around the Southeast Asian region. And I have confirmed in the past that we have had some urea coming from Brunei, from Indonesia and various other parts across the globe. So we're certainly having those discussions and continue to have them.
0: So this deal was for 80,000 tonnes of fertiliser. Can you remind me again of that other number that you'd also acquired?
1: So we've acquired now over 209,000 tonnes.
0: Yeah, and that's going around farmers across the country?
1: It will be indeed. It'll be going to where it's needed most, and we're certainly working with those larger providers across the country to make sure that that's the case.
0: Well, we very much appreciate your time. Julie Collins is the Federal Agriculture Minister talking about a new deal to secure more fertiliser for our farmers, which is essential to our fuel supply in the future. Food supply, I should say. Thank you so much for your time, Minister.
1: Yeah, thank you. I just would add that ABARES will have an updated forecast out next week on the current seasonal outlook conditions, and that'll give us a clearer picture of what we need going into the future too.
0: Well, we may talk about it again when that happens. Thank you again.
1: Thanks very much.
0: Take care. And look, we're now joined by Rhys Turton, who is the Chair of Grain Growers. Good afternoon, Rhys.
2: Hello, Jess. Lovely to be with you.
0: Now, what was your reaction to the announcement from the Minister about that fertiliser being secured?
2: Very welcome, Jess. Every tonne counts at the moment. We've been desperately short of particularly urea for planting and post-planting applications, so any further tonnage coming into Australia is very welcome news.
0: Okay, so $80,000 with this secured deal, also 209,000 tonnes secured in general. Is this going to cover the gap that's been created by the Iran conflict?
2: Look, we do import 100% of our urea currently. The total use for Australia is a much bigger figure than that. But as I said, any additional tonnage is welcome. There are tonnages coming into the country that are sitting outside of this government arrangement as well. So the private companies are bringing in fertiliser as and when they can. But this additional effort and the additional tonnes are most welcome, very much needed, albeit expensive fertiliser. It's then up to the farmer as to whether they wish to, utilise that supply and apply it to the crops, which will probably depend on the seasonal conditions for each individual area.
0: Yeah. You heard the Minister also talk about the planning to get Australia creating its own supply of urea. What were your thoughts?
2: Yeah, look, very, very important. We've been highlighting the vulnerabilities for many years that

0: a commitment to develop onshore stocks of fertiliser. That's essential. I think it comes down to probably some of the gas reservation policy which has been looked at. So I think those steps are being listened to and probably acted on. But it is a vulnerable position we find ourselves in terms of food security. So if we can make changes to get some domestic manufacturing of all sorts of fertiliser, I think that's essential going forward.
1: Brilliant. Okay. Well, I know the war in Iran has really highlighted fertiliser shortages, obviously, because of what's been happening in the Strait of Hormuz. But were your members facing fertiliser shortages before that?
0: No, look, we're facing price increases, I think, from a world demand point of view. But now in terms of actual supply, the war, you know, the 28th of February onwards has been the issue there. So not much of a supply issue prior when the straits were open, but it's certainly been highlighted since.
1: Well, look, we really appreciate your time. Before I let you go, though, you know, there has been an issue, the fertiliser shortages, for a little while. Are we going to see that impacting the supermarkets? Any timeline on that?
0: Yeah, look, I think, you know, we're paying effectively 100% more for urea fertiliser now than we were last year. So those costs have to be passed on right through the supply chain. And that applies to fuel as well. It's just the cost that not everyone can wear. So eventually the consumer, will have to pay for that at the supermarket.
1: And when will we see those prices go up, do you think?
0: Look, I think you're going to see it more for the intensive crops quicker than, say, for grain crops, which is where, you know, the industry that my members are part of.
1: Mm-hmm.
0: I think your things like your horticultural produce will flow through quicker than, say, grain products, which have a longer lead through time.
1: Yeah. Look, really appreciate your insights. Rhys Turton has been our guest, the chair of Grain Growers, responding to the federal government announcement that they have secured more fertiliser for our farmers. Thanks so much for your time, Rhys.
0: Thanks, Jess. Pleasure.
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1: We have been getting some tremendous suggestions for our best ever covers. Pete giving a shout out to the best ever cover being Midnight Oil doing Slim Dusty's Pub with No Beer. Sally's in Dubbo loves the K.D. Lang version of Joni Mitchell's A Case of You. Pure magic. Oh, Joni's is magic enough. If I can only imagine how good Katie Lang's would be. We'll have to try and track that one down. Bob in Wollongong, Working Class Man by Cold Chisel. Are you saying Cold Chisel covered Jimmy Barnes? I actually would like to hear that. John's in Nowra. He says True Colours by Casey Chambers, which is spectacular. That's a great suggestion. Phil's in Schumet. Best cover songs. Jimi Hendrix is All Along the Watchtower. Guns N' Roses, Knocking on Heaven's Door. If I Were a Carpenter by Robert Plant. Oh, we're going to have to dig those up too. Leon is in Morton's Creek. He's giving a shout out to Paul Dempsey doing Middle Kids' Edge of Town.

That's tremendous. Paul Dempsey there, covering middle kids. We've got Melissa in Batlow who wants to give a shout out to Gary Jules' version of Mad World, originally by Tears for Fears, but she says his version is so much more haunting, used to great effect in Donnie Darko, but given our talks about the collapse of civilization, maybe it's quite the vibe. Let's have a little listen.

Gary Jules covering Tears for Fears. Great suggestion. What else have we got? We've got James in Wollongong saying a great cover is Whitney Houston's I Will Always Love You. Oh.

You brace yourself for that, that key change and beat. Yeah, it's so good. So different to the Dolly Parton cover, but also used to very good effect. James also saying he reckons that Crowded House's cover was a song called Weather, originally done by Jimmy Buffett. That's very interesting. And Jerry wants to give a shout out to the oldies. He says the oldies are like Manfred Mann's Earth Band's cover of a Bruce Springsteen song, Blinded by the Light.

0: Oh, what's she wrapped up like? It's a great question. I always get some talk back. 0467 922 684 is the text line, and today we are celebrating your best ever cover songs. Kev Rigby's going to put his own top three together toward the end of the program, but I'm loving hearing your suggestions, and we'll be listening to way more of them too as the program continues. So you better brace yourself for that. It's going to be a lot of fun.
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0: Now, some sad news to say goodbye to a beloved ABC broadcaster. And if you didn't hear it, the host of New South Wales Statewide Mornings, Paul Turton, today announced that he's going to be retiring. After 40 years on air, Turto's going to be hanging up the headphones to spend more time with his family. Here he is speaking to Niamh Owens this morning about his announcement.
2: I've been on leave, as you know, and you've been saying that you're filling in. Thank you for doing that, by the way. But I've found that I've enjoyed leave just a little bit too much. So I won't be returning, and I just wanted to come in and say farewell to all of the fabulous people I've had the pleasure of working with, and obviously dips my lid to listeners who've had the patience to put up with me over the years, and for those that have made contributions to the various shows I've been on, I thank you very much. It's been terrific to be engaged in that relationship with so many people around the state. I'll miss it. It was a tough call, to be perfectly honest, because I was a little kid. I was 18 when I started. I used to drive the candy cars. You know, people might know them if they came through the FM era as Black Thunders and the like, but I started driving a candy car in 1978 at a radio station in Canberra.
3: You've been a part of the lives of so many different families right across New South Wales as well. That relationship with your listeners is such a special one. And listening to you at home over the years, you can feel it so clearly because you get that interaction. You get the text messages, you get the phone calls because you're having that conversation and people are connecting with what you're saying. That connection's so important.
2: Yeah, I love country people. I was born out in the bush, out in Cobar. I mentioned that my family moved here in the late 1960s. I was a kid from the west of New South Wales at Cobar. And so I've always admired that kind of, you know, the rawness and the honesty of regional people. I went to Tamworth once. It was actually for Andrea Ho's farewell. I remember it well. All the crew that was broadcasting on New England Northwest, including the network presenter. So I came from Sydney as the presenter of Statewide Drive, and this old bloke, who was obviously a listener, sidled up alongside me and says, "Who are you?" And I said, "Oh, I'm Paul." He says, "Oh, you're the afternoon bloke." I said, "Yeah, yeah." And he said, "You're all right." Which was...
3: That is the height of praise.
2: Yeah, it was. And that's the honesty that you get from people, you know. It's not overblown and, you know. And there'd be just as many people saying you're not all right, of course. Let's not blow the trumpet too loudly. But the point is that it's easy to deal with the realness of people from regional New South Wales. And I thank everyone who's taken the time to contribute and to share their views and thoughts with us over the years.
3: That's what makes radio such a special medium, doesn't it? You have that immediacy, that authenticity in the connection that you have. You've covered some massive events over the years. Is it those really big events that kind of stay front of mind at times like this, or is it some of those interactions?
2: I focus on the little stuff, I must admit. I've never been totally newsy. We've got some great broadcasters here who have a strong sense of journalism. Mine would be more entertainment and companionship, I would think. I've done some serious interviews over the years, and I've talked to plenty of prime ministers and opposition leaders and high-profile people in a variety of positions. But I kind of like the day-to-day stuff. That's the thing that's always been important to me. Not to the extent that my friend James Valentine used to, you know, play with the mundane. Not to that level, because he was the past master of all of that, of course. And to be honest, the loss of James has been a catalyst in my decision, because, you know, you never know what's around the corner, and I think it's important that you make the most of your life. I've been so focused on work for decades now, and actually I interviewed someone and... educationalist. It would have been around Easter last year. It was about the Easter parade, talking about Easter bonnets, and she knew I had five children. She said, "Paul, how many Easter bonnets have you made over the years?" I said, "None." And she said, "What, your wife's made all of them?" And I said, "Yeah, you know." And so all of that stuff, because we're on a timeline, a schedule that dictates where we need to be Monday to Friday, it just makes all of those little, you know, life moments a bit hard. So I'm anxious to catch up on all of those, to spend more time with my wife and with our kids and grandkids.
0: Well, Paul Turton, enjoy retirement. You've absolutely earned it. And we all salute you here at Statewide Drive.
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0: Now, coming up, we are going to be talking about weather. We're going to get some news headlines, but a couple more of your cover song suggestions because they are really fun. They're really good. We are going to be talking Wiggles right now because Stephen Stoker's Siding reckons that the Wiggles cover of Tame Impala's song Elephant is stunning, and we're going to have him prove it right now.

A very cool cover by The Wiggles. It's actually a lot of fun. I reckon a lot of parents would have enjoyed hearing that. The Wiggles covering Tame Impala there. Ray, also in Congaruni, has given a shout out to The Wiggles' Tame Impala's elephant cover. So great stuff. Another shout out to Cher's Believe. And also a band called Hockey Dad, if you don't know them, on Triple J, also doing a great cover of Macy Gray. Let's have a listen to that.

Hockey Dad, and Hatchie. Adding some vocals to I Try, the cover by Macy Gray, of a song by Macy Gray, I should say. Tremendous suggestion. Someone has texted in, Mark, reckons that the best cover is Keith Urban doing the Bee Gees song To Love Somebody.

0: you.
1: A very good cover, Keith Urban, Knowing to Love Somebody. Have you heard Nina Simone's version of that too? Very good indeed. That's a great suggestion. Some others that are coming through. Of course, Jason in Leadville reckons Darryl Braithwaite's cover of Horses, certainly one of the most iconic covers as far as Australians are concerned. I would absolutely agree with that. What else have we got? Great cover songs. Doug Parkinson's Hey Jude and Woodstock by Crosby, Stills, Nash and Young. That's from Chris. Ryan's in Griffith. He reckons Nothing Compares to You by the Stereophonics, so not the Sinead O'Connor version, or that would be Stereophonics covering Sinead O'Connor, who is covering Prince with that song. And I think we'll hear more about that later in the program when Kev puts his top three together. A Wider Shade of Pale gets a shout out from Mark and Selby. And Going Up Country, recently covered by Kitty, Daisy and Lewis, goes back to the 1960s, Canned Heat, the opening to the movie Woodstock, and it goes back to a song from the 20s, but I can't remember who did it then. That's from Lynn. That's a tremendous suggestion as well. Keep them coming. We're going to try and get through as many as we can throughout the program. And call and tell me about some of them too. I'd love to hear your memories of it. 1-300-66-2279. Let's get some news headlines now. We are joined by Rhiannon Solomon-Marin.
2: Good afternoon, Jess. The Salvation Army has issued a warning that Australia's cost of living crisis is now spiralling into an emergency. A survey by the charity has found 91% of respondents have skipped meals in the last 12 months. 35% said their children are going to school hungry because they can't afford food. Federal police say six women and around 12 children with links to the Islamic State group remain under investigation after returning from Syria, but none have been arrested or charged. The women were on board two separate flights that flew into Sydney and Melbourne yesterday afternoon. And a rare hybrid turtle species has been found on a Queensland beach. 15 hatchlings at Bundaberg were found to be hybrids of the green turtle and endangered loggerhead breeds. They came from two nests but were laid by one mother. Two were sent to SeaWorld for further research. The rest were released into the wild. And there'll be more news at 5.
1: Thanks so much, Rhiannon. We'll get more news at 5. We're going to have another quick cover too as well. Fiona in the Bega Valley going Second Choices, Somewhere Over the Rainbow by Eva Cassidy, which is a great, great suggestion. Let's have a little listen.

And also, if we're talking over Cassidy, Fields of Gold as well has to be a great one, doing a Sting cover. And also, Fiona in the Bega Valley is giving a shout out to Hallelujah by K.D. Lang.

I mean, Hallelujah has to be one of the best covered songs. I know it's a strange thing to say, but there are some beautiful covers of this Leonard Cohen song, aren't there? I know Rufus Wainwright did it for Shrek. I, of course, as a child of the 90s, was a Jeff Buckley girl.

0: Jeff Buckley, Hallelujah, here on Drive, getting your great covers. It's now time to check in with the weather. We're joined by Alenka Juma from the Bureau of Meteorology. Good afternoon, Alenka.
1: Good afternoon.
0: Bit of weather to talk about today. What can you tell us about some of that heavy rain happening around the states?
1: Yeah, we do have a few warnings out at the moment, in particular a severe thunderstorm warning, which is current for the Northwest Slopes and Plains District at the moment. Within that warning area, we are seeing thunderstorms with the potential to bring some heavy rainfall, and we have seen some windy conditions with these storms, with Narrabri recording a gust of 106 kilometres per hour earlier this afternoon. Now, all of this has been driven by currently a trough, which is expected to deepen into a low pressure system over the northeastern parts of the state overnight tonight and throughout Thursday, and that system is expected to deepen further over the coming days and continue this heavy widespread rainfall with the potential to bring some isolated heavy falls as well, in particular about the mid-north coast and Hunter districts, where there is a severe weather warning also current for heavy rainfall, which is expected to develop during from Thursday afternoon and persist right into Friday.
0: Okay, so we know that there's some flash flood risk coming too for parts of New South Wales. Anything we need to be aware of?
1: Yeah, look, with any of these thunderstorms, there is the possibility for moderate to locally heavy falls, and that does bring the risk of flash flooding. And those thunderstorms are expected to impact the northern parts of the state today and then extend across the northeast and down towards the Hunter and possibly even Sydney Metro into Thursday and Friday. Now, there is also a flood watch current for catchments across the mid-north coast and parts of the Hunter District as well, where we could also see some minor flooding develop across some of the river systems through those districts. And that's likely to... we're likely to see those river rises from Thursday afternoon and throughout Friday.
0: Alenka, thank you so much for all of your insights. Really appreciate it.
1: No trouble, thanks.
0: Take care. You're on Drive across the Illawarra and New South Wales. Let's have a song. Why, it's Boston. More Than a Feeling. I don't think this is a cover.

0: Hayes Boston, more than a feeling here on Drive. And coming up, we're going to check in with the Salvos.
1: There's no doubt that country music is bigger than ever right now. Join me, Outback Tom, as I get you around the artists that are blazing a trail. 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
0: Before we get to our chat with the Salvos, though, just quickly a couple more covers. They're flooding in on the text line 0467 922 684 because today across Statewide Drive and the Illawarra, we're putting together a little bit of a best of compilation of some of the greatest covers, because when we do our music segment at the end of the show, in the last 20 minutes of the show, Kev Rigby's putting together his top three, right? We know that there's more than three brilliant covers. He's going to have a hard job putting his favourites together. This is why we're going to pay tribute to some of the great covers throughout the program. 0467 922 684. And there is a great suggestion that someone has sent in about covering Paul Kelly. It's Megan Washington. Let's have a listen to her doing Meet Me in the Middle of the Air.

0: Now, it's a tremendous suggestion from Andrew in Dubbo. He says, look, Megan Washington singing Paul Kelly's Meet Me in the Middle of the Air is beautiful. It will bring tears to your eyes. And, yeah, I'd agree. I think it's a really, really touching cover. Let's now talk about cost of living, right? Because when would you categorise the cost of living crisis as an emergency? Would it happen if one in three people were skipping meals every day because they just couldn't afford them? Because that is just one of the disturbing insights contained in the latest report from the Salvos, and Major Bruce Harmer from the Salvation Army joins us now to talk more. Good afternoon. How are you?
1: Well, thanks, Jess. And you?
0: I'm good, but, I mean, it's a pretty daunting report you've put together. I know you are on the front lines of this. How bad is the cost of living crisis in Australia from your perspective?
1: Well, I think it's transformed from a cost of living crisis to a national emergency, really. There are people just below the surface, those disadvantaged and marginalised within our communities, who are living below third world standards, you know what I mean? Like they're really finding it very difficult to meet. And I think our research has borne that out, the research that we've released today.
0: Right. So tell me about the research that you've released. What are some of the standout statistics that I think would shock a lot of listeners?
1: Well, amazing statistics. Let me talk about the medical research findings. 51% of people surveyed were unable to afford to see a doctor, a dentist or an optometrist. So just let that sink in for a little bit. 46% unable to afford prescription medications. They've seen the doctor, they need the medication and they simply can't afford it. And those who can afford medications, a large percentage of them are choosing to use them every second day just to make them go further. And we would know that a doctor would say that your body's going to metabolize the medication and that's not a good thing, to use it every second day. So that's not actually helping them at all. And 25% rely on hospital emergency departments instead of going to a GP simply because of the cost exacerbating to go to a GP. That's just in the medical space. And we have lots of other research, yes, and findings. But behind the research are genuine people who are trying to make ends meet. They're watering down their milk so it would go further. They're watering down their food as well to make it go further. They're going without meals so that their children can eat. They're using candles and torches at night because they can't pay the electricity bills. And they're using the facilities, public facilities, because they can't afford to use those facilities at home, the showers and the bathrooms and things like that. This is a national emergency, and I think the Salvation Army's research is really highlighting it this year.
0: Okay. I mean, there's so much to unpack there, and it does feel really hard to how do we fix this? You talk about widespread food insecurity in this report in particular. Yeah. I mean, who are we talking about here being most affected by it?
1: Well, it's the disadvantaged and marginalised, but we're seeing an increasing number of people coming to us who have employment, and so they've got a job, good steady job, but they still can't make ends meet. By the time, you know, you think about the interest rate rises and the cost of fuel and all of those things, it's just got too much, and people are coming to us who have been our donors in the past are now looking for our support, and we're only too pleased to provide that support, be that direct financial support or food for them and things like that, or whether it's advocacy with the creditors to try to organise better payment plans for them and things like that. So we're doing all that we can to support them.
0: I just want to hone in on that. So you're saying that people who are normally able to donate to the Salvos and want to step up and help other people in need, it's gotten so bad it's to the point where the donors are now having to receive that help.
1: Absolutely. And they find it very difficult in the first instance to come to us because, you know, there's a certain amount of pride in being able to, you know, look after yourself and provide for your family. But when they do come to us, Jess, that's when they realise that there's unconditional acceptance and support there in the Salvation Army. And we have a genuine concern for everyone who walks through our door. It's not a transaction. It's an opportunity for us to allow that person or that family to be part of our community. Mm. And that's what it's all about, coming together as a community.
0: We're talking with Major Bruce Harmer from the Salvation Army. What does this do for kids? Like, I would imagine not being able to get decent nutrition paints a pretty awful picture.
1: Absolutely. And that's why at Christmas time in particular, we give out hundreds of thousands of gifts to parents so that they can provide for their children, so their children can have a sense of normality. So they don't have to go without, they don't have to be palatial gifts either, but they don't go without. When we give those gifts to parents, you know, the emotion that I see most on their faces is just relief. That Christmas Day there will be something under the tree, there'll be something on the table, and they can say Happy Christmas to their kids and they can share that joy of Christmas. So yeah, absolutely, this is having an impact on kids, and we're doing what we can to support them as well.
0: You

0: talked about, obviously, food supply and how the salvos can help in that regard. I want to ask you about talking to creditors, because that was a really interesting thing that you said. Tell me about these services that the salvos supply that maybe people don't know.
1: Absolutely. So we have a service called MoneyCare, and we would encourage people to reach out to MoneyCare. Google it, you'll soon find the number for MoneyCare. And so you have an assessment with them and an interview, and we'll work out exactly what the challenges are that you're facing, and our experts will point them in the right direction, help families and individuals prepare budgets and rearrange their budget if there's a better way for them to manage on what they have at hand. But we'll also contact creditors to talk to them and say, look, what can we do to support this family? They do want to pay the money back. They do want to be, they do want to contribute to their responsibilities and their commitments. But right now it's a bit tough. What can we do? And usually we find that creditors are quite happy to negotiate and work out a plan to help the family or the individual.
0: Mm. Now, the Salvation Army obviously do a lot to help people, but I'm sure there's people listening too that want to be able to contribute if they're able to. Mm. What can be done and beyond donations? Like, what would you like to see happen to help fix this?
1: Well, another pandemic that we have in this country is loneliness. Many of the people that come to the Salvation Army are disconnected from community, and that's what individuals can do in a community. Say hello to the person next door. Say hello to the person down the street. Show them that you're interested. If the opportunity comes, ask them what their name is, and allow people to feel part of a community, because, you know, when you're down on your luck, you feel very alone. And we come across these people all the time. For 15 years, I managed drug and alcohol treatment centres, and I know what it means to see a person walk in who has no hope in their eyes. They're completely down on their luck, and they've tried everything. And we see day in, day out, we see people with a little glimmer of hope come back after a week or two, then a month, and before you know it, they're thinking about a TAFE course, and they've got a plan for the future and a little bit of hope for the future. But each of us can do that. That's the Salvation Army. But each of us can do that. Just say hello, give someone a greeting, and you'll be surprised how much that means to someone.
0: Mm. Humanising people. Don't walk away and avert your eyes. See them as
1: exactly.
0: People.
1: Yeah. See them as people and say good day. You know, obviously you've got to be careful, like in certain circumstances, but just say hello. It doesn't cost anything. But it could make the world of difference to that person who just feels like they're invisible to the world around them, you know.
0: Major Bruce Harmer from the Salvation Army has been our guest. Thank you so much for talking through this. Really appreciate it.
1: Thanks, Jess. Thanks for the time.
0: Take care.
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0: We are your emergency broadcaster here on ABC New South Wales and ABC Illawarra. My name is Jess Maguire. 0467 922 684 is the text line, or you can call me 1300 662 79. We have been talking great cover songs on the program today, because by the end of the show, our music expert is going to be in. He's going to have whittled down his list of the top three cover songs of all time. I do not envy him, because I reckon we might have broken the record for the number of texts coming in on this text line today. And the suggestions are so good. Now, Brett goes, the Ramones cover of I Want Somebody to Love. Wow, is that a Queen cover? Oh, gosh, I'm going to have to try and track that one down. Against the Wind, originally by Bob Seger, but the cover by the Highwaymen is great. That's from Patrick in Coolamon. What else have we got? Tim says, Jess, I've only just tuned in. I apologise if it's already been mentioned, but I reckon the Screaming Jets version of Slim Dusty's Cunnamulla Fella is a ball terror, says Tim. Well, there you go. What else have we got? Heather says, husband Paul reckons that Joe Cocker's cover of The Beatles With a Little Help from My Friends. But Heather's favourite is the Fine Young Cannibals version of Elvis's Suspicious Minds. These are really, really good suggestions. We've got someone suggesting a Ted Mulry Gang song, by the way. Someone, Michelle, saying, Jess, I like Darktown Strutter's Ball by Ted Mulry Gang. Let's have a listen to that.

So that cover, if I'm right, the original by the original Dixieland Jazz Band. So originally a jazz song. That's really interesting. Thank you so much for that. Jason in Leadville suggesting another great Pink's cover of Bobby McGee. Oh, Jason, these are good cuts. Mac wants to give a shout out to Into the Mystic, covered by Joe Cocker. Joe Cocker's having quite a number of cover songs, isn't he? That is a tremendous suggestion as well. Jason, the truckie, actually, is giving us the heads up about where a couple of country artists, various country artists, they all did a cover of Take Me Home Country Roads in 2016 to celebrate the 50th anniversary of the Country Music Association Awards. And the song finishes with Dolly Parton and Carrie Underwood doing a duet version of I Will Always Love You. Oh, Jason, this is a great heads up. As far as easy listening covers go, KD Lang and the Big O teaming up together is a shout out from Ina and Wayne in Mudgee. Dan wants to get, Triple J is also getting a number of shout outs on local radio today because, of course, their Like a Version feature on, that happens a lot on Triple J where bands come in and they cover a song from yesteryear. It's been happening for, what, 2 decades now? And it's so popular. And sometimes hearing reinterpreted versions of old favourites is just eye-opening. You can hear the song that maybe you couldn't hear the first time around. So Dan says the best covers are the Kooks, Triple J Like a Version. They did an MGMT cover. Also Jay Howie, All Along the Watchtower. That is the best cover of that song. Oh, Dan, there's a number of people in the text line who would say that Jimi Hendrix Experience is the best cover of All Along the Watchtower. Another song, Sweet Nothing by Pete Dempsey, someone says. Steve's in Coots. He says, Jess, look, it's not my favourite cover song, but I think Genesis Owasu's cover on Triple J the other day, he did a Like a Version of The Stones' Paint It Black, a great version, and he explained his reasoning for it as it was covering mental health. So that's how he's interpreted it. Let's have a little listen to this reinterpretation of Paint It Black by The Stones.

There you go, Genesis Owusu covering the Rolling Stones' Paint It Black. I've got to tell you, there is one song several different artists and several people asking this same artist that has been featuring in the text line today, and it's Somewhere Over the Rainbow. It's been reinterpreted so many times, but a lot of people have asked about this version. Israel Kawakewioli. I'm sure I have not done that justice, but he certainly did this song justice. Let's have a listen to this. This is going to take us to the news.

the voice of Hawaii, Israel Kamakaviva'ole is how you pronounce his surname. So hopefully I've gotten it right there, because it deserves a proper shout out somewhere over the rainbow, his cover. I've got a question here on the text line about the Salvos survey. Rowena says, I want to know if the survey you were talking about just then was general, or of who. Is that 35% of the whole population or what? Great question. It was a survey of 4,400 people who came in for support, and they were able to give us an idea of what's going on there. Hey, look, we are coming up to the 5 o'clock news, last hour of the show. If you've been waiting to hear what our music segment is going to pick as the top three covers, don't go anywhere. We're also going to be talking about some harassment that happened in Wollongong of some women, an Origin preview, and so much more.

0: New analysis shows the extent of online abuse directed at Jewish people who've given evidence at the Royal Commission on Anti-Semitism and Social Cohesion. Gavin Coote reports.
1: The Door Foundation, a not-for-profit set up to combat anti-Semitism, has catalogued and reviewed more than 1,000 abusive posts and comments directed towards the Royal Commission and witnesses who appeared in the first hearing block. The abuse included death threats, Holocaust glorification, and racist slurs. The foundation says the most egregious examples have been referred to the Royal Commission itself and the eSafety Commission. Royal Commissioner Virginia Bell yesterday issued a stern warning about abuse directed at witnesses and said at least one matter has been passed on to the Australian Federal Police.
0: It's been revealed a woman with links to the so-called Islamic State group, who's been barred from entering Australia, did try to board a flight home. Hoden Abbey was issued a temporary exclusion order in February, but a Senate Estimates Committee has heard she tried to return to Australia with other women and children who landed in Sydney and Melbourne last night. Australian Border Force Commissioner Gavin Reynolds says systems worked effectively to bar her.
2: The airline will receive a do not board message. They will contact the Australian Border Operations Centre and that will be confirmed the individual cannot board that aircraft.
0: The Treasurer has welcomed a drop in inflation but concedes there's still a way to go. Inflation fell to 4.2% in the year to April, down from 4.6%, driven largely by lower petrol prices due to the government's cut to the fuel excise. Jim Chalmers says the excise cut is due to end on the 30th of June.
3: We're not anticipating extending that or expecting to extend it, but we keep it under review, really from week to week. So what we're trying to do here is to provide cost of living relief in the most responsible way that we can, and that means in this case in a temporary way.
0: Unions don't believe the government's employment services overhaul goes far enough. Australians accessing JobSeeker will now see their obligations tailored to their situation instead of the current system, which requires recipients to carry out similar tasks regardless of their skills or experience. The Community and Public Sector Union's Melissa Donnelly says private providers just try to get people into any job rather than matching skills or circumstance.
4: To make sure they get their profit, they get their payment under the system, but with little real care to actually long-term outcomes. So we think the kinds of steps today to tailor and to allow for greater specificity in the delivery of services is a good thing, but there are absolutely opportunities to go further.
0: The state's first and only medically supervised injecting room is marking its 25th anniversary. Jasper Wells reports.
5: The centre in Sydney's King's Cross, which opened in 2001, was a key policy by then-Premier Bob Carr in tackling the city's heroin epidemic. It's made more than 27,000 referrals to treatment and support programs since and managed thousands of overdoses. At an event commemorating the anniversary, Mr. Carr called it the lesser evil and said it saved the lives of thousands of heroin users, as well as increased safety for paramedics. Current Premier Chris Minns has not supported opening a second centre in Western Sydney, saying he wants to see more evidence of medical benefits.
0: In the NRL, State of Origin will kick off tonight as New South Wales takes on Queensland at Sydney's Stadium Australia. Ariana Levy has the details.
6: Both sides have completed the finishing touches to their preparations for tonight's clash in Sydney. On the eve of Origin, the Blues announced a last-minute team change with 5'8" Mitch Moses ruled out due to a hamstring injury. Debutante Ethan Strange will take his place. Assistant coach Matt King says the 21-year-old is ready.
7: Really looking forward to him getting his opportunity and we trust him.
6: After winning the Shield in a thrilling decider last year, Queensland is looking to secure back-to-back series wins.
8: We're really excited to put our actions into the game tonight and see how we go.
6: More than 75,000 fans are expected for the series opener.
0: To the weather across New South Wales this evening, widespread rain or showers with moderate falls across the northeast quarter and northern inland, isolated to scattered showers elsewhere, clearing from the south overnight, isolated thunderstorms across the north, possibly severe in the northeast and northern inland with localised heavy falls. In Sydney, showers this evening with the chance of a thunderstorm, showers again tomorrow, tops of 22 degrees in the city, 21 in the west, further ahead, showers easing Friday, partly cloudy Saturday, sunny on Sunday. 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It's 5 past 5.
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0: Always love having you with us here on Drive. 0467 922 684 is the text line, which I don't think I need to tell anyone today because it is heaving. I'm not sure I'll get through all the text messages. We're trying to give as much of a shout out to everyone's great suggestions for cover songs because that's going to be the topic of our music segment at the end of the program. Around 20 minutes to 6, I reckon, you'll probably hear us beginning our conversation of the top three cover songs, according to Kev Rigby, our music guy. But you've got your own thoughts on this. We did play a wonderful version of Somewhere Over the Rainbow by the Voice of Hawaii, no less. John in Armidale would be very happy. He says it's an amazing rendition. Meanwhile, though, Luke says, Jess, the funny thing about that version of Somewhere Over the Rainbow is that the words aren't even close. Makes no sense. And everyone loves it. Yeah, I didn't even notice that, if that's true. Just sounded good, didn't it? Look, coming up in this next little bit, actually. Oh, gosh. Look, an incident that happened in Wollongong this week that really highlights the challenges that many women and girls are facing on a daily basis when they deal with harassment and abuse. It was caught on camera. You would think that if you were doing a little, you know, history walk, a little walking tour around Wollongong, you'd be, you know, safe from getting hassled by people, but that was not the case. We're going to find out what actually happened and where to from here. I mean, how do we stop that? We don't want people getting harassed on the streets about anything. We're having that conversation. We'll also have a preview of Origin if you're a league fan. This is going to be very exciting. Placing, well, we don't place bets here because we don't believe in the gambling industry having a stranglehold on Australian sport here on the ABC. But if you want to tell me who you're going for and make some predictions for the game, I'd be open to that. It's been a real baptism of fire for me, refamiliarising myself with rugby league upon my return to New South Wales about 4 years ago. All that, so much more coming up on the show. First, though, I do have a little weather for you. There is a severe thunderstorm warning for damaging winds and heavy rainfall for people in parts of the Central Tablelands, the Northwest Slopes and Plains, the Northern Tablelands, the Hunter and the Central West Slopes and Plains forecast districts. We've got severe thunderstorms affecting parts of the northeast. A deepening trough over the interior of the state is expected to gradually move east today with the development of thunderstorms and showers. And this activity may bring locally heavy rainfall and damaging winds to parts of the state through the afternoon and evening. Severe thunderstorms are likely to produce some damaging winds and some heavy rainfall that may lead to flash flooding in the warning area over the next several hours. And locations which may be affected include Tamworth, Gunnedah, Inverell, Bundara, Warialda and Baraba. So there was a 106-kilometre wind gust recorded at Narrabri. That happened just before 3:30. You know, my best weather reports always come from the ground, from you. So if you have had the weather hit in some way or another, maybe it's checking your rain gauge, maybe there's big storms happening, maybe there's a lot of wind. 0467 922 684. Let us know if it does reach you and how you're doing. We'd always love to hear it. Meanwhile, I think we should check on the roads too. We're joined now by Trev Frugia from the Transport Management Centre. Good afternoon, Trevor.
1: Hi there, Jess. East of Griffith, only one lane of the Newell Highway is open at Ardlethan after a two-car crash earlier this afternoon. Stop slow traffic conditions are now in place on the highway near London Hill Road. So continue to take care, allow a little extra travel time and follow the direction of emergency services on site. In the Central West, the Great Western Highway remains closed in both directions east of Lithgow. If you're travelling between Lithgow and Mount Victoria, you can use Chifley Road and Darling Causeway via Bell instead. Just allow around an extra 30 minutes for that diversion. No incidents in the Illawarra. Traffic still looks pretty good as well. Just seeing that regular afternoon congestion southbound on the M1 Princess Motorway through Berkeley. Allow an extra 5 to 10 minutes through there. For all the latest traffic information, check livetraffic.com.
0: Thank you, Trevor. I think you actually will get complimented again. I remembered the town that you said that you got some props on the text line for.
1: Ardlethan?
0: Yeah, they're really proud of you. You're saying it like a local and not like, I don't think this was aimed at me. They said many broadcasters make mistakes. I don't think it was about me, though.
1: I won't get it right, so I'm happy to get it right this time.
0: Oh, listen, we're very proud of you. As a treat, Trev, you get to pick another, actually not just one, you get to pick two more cover songs that you want to give a shout out to. Because I know that, you know, you don't give us much as far as things that you, in your personal life that aren't traffic related, but we do.

0: you know, you love music. So I reckon you'll have something for me. What do you want to pick first?
1: Well, I think probably Nirvana's version of The Man Who Stole the World.
0: Sold it? Or did he
1: sold the world, well, sorry.
0: He may have stolen it first and then sold it, which would be a sneaky thing to do. Maybe he popped into cash converters. Let's have a listen.

0: Yeah, great cover of Bowie. And I think for many of the 90s generation, that was quite revelatory, wasn't it? That Nirvana Unplugged album. Quite a number of covers there that probably introduced many teenagers to different kinds of music they didn't know at the time.
1: Mm, and I mean, covers can come in different forms, can't they? They can be like really true to the original, or they can be completely different. And sometimes, and both can be good and both can be bad, I guess.
0: Well, do you know what? You picked your David Bowie cover by Nirvana, number one for this hour, but what's your second one? Let's see which column it falls into.
1: Well, I've just realised that they're both MTV Unplugged songs, because that Nirvana one was from MTV Unplugged, and I think this next one was as well, which was 10,000 Maniacs' Because of the Night.
0: A cover of Patti Smith? Let's have a taste.
1: Yeah.

0: Tremendous suggestions, Trevor, and you earned it with your pronunciation today. So a solid job all round, Trev. And big shout out from our first guest on the show, Sarah Wilson. Still impressed that you had a stab at trying to contextualise her Civilization Collapse book on your own. So a big day, Trev. You've earned a rest. Go enjoy it.
1: I've achieved a lot.
0: You've achieved a lot, as always, as always. Trev Frugia there from the Transport Management Centre. Coming up, we're going to find out about an incident that happened in Wollongong in the last week that I reckon if frankly, if you're the parent of teenage girls or teenage boys, you're going to want to listen to this. It's coming up in a moment. Here's a song that's not a cover. It's very original. It's Dan Salt and Australia's Own. It's called Won't Give You That.

0: Anyway, we've been talking covers today, but that was very much an original. Dan Sultan won't give you that here on ABC Drive. Across the Illawarra and regional New South Wales, it's such a good song. It is such a good song. Maybe someone will cover it eventually. Maybe someone listening today will cover it. Then in 10 years' time, we'll do this segment again. And so the circle of life continues. Look, in the next 10 minutes, we're going to start talking about Origin because I know many people are excited. But first, some pretty troubling news out of Wollongong. A group of women and girls who were on a walking tour in Wollongong ended up being so scared by the behaviour of a group of teenage boys towards them that they called the police. Here to tell us what actually happened on the day, we're joined now by Dr. Zoe Conliffe, who is a gender equity expert and the product lead at something called She Shapes History, which is a walking tour company where this happened. Good afternoon, Zoe. Thanks for joining us.
1: Hi, Jess. Thanks so much for having me.
0: So tell me, paint the picture for me of the day that this happened. You do walking tours. There's a walking tour of Wollongong. What is this tour about?
1: Yeah, that's right. We have a tour called Wicked Women of Wollongong. So where She Shapes History, and we run walking tours in Sydney, Melbourne, Canberra and Wollongong. And we were just business as usual running our tours on Sunday when this happened. And it's really supposed to be a celebratory, joyful time. We celebrate the women who shaped Wollongong, really.
0: Okay. Yeah. And who's attending this tour?
1: On Sunday, we had a group of 9 women, and it was mainly mums and their teenage daughters. But across the board, all sorts of people come to our tours. We have people of all age groups, younger people, older people, men, women, kind of everyone comes along.
0: Okay, so it's not an exclusive tour. It's, you know, men are banned from it. It's very welcoming, but it's a celebration of the history of women in Wollongong, right? So this tour comes together. They're ready to go off. Then what happens on Sunday?
1: Yeah, no, you're absolutely right. We are definitely not anti-men, and lots of men come on our tours. So basically, 9 women gathered at Wollongong Lighthouse for one of our She Shapes History tours. We run them every weekend in Wollongong. And before the tour could even start, about 20 to 30 boys, young teenage boys on e-bikes surrounded them. They started shouting slurs. And when the tour group tried to walk away, they followed them and they harassed them, mocked them. This went on for about 15 to 20 minutes until someone eventually called the police on the tour.
0: What were the women and the girls feeling at the time that happened?
1: Yeah. So the tour guide handled it really, really well. The group were obviously upset and shaken. And I think, you know, in the end, the tour was able to continue and apparently everyone had a really great time by the end of it. And I guess it really felt like, you know, past and present colliding, because those women came on that tour to hear the stories of women of Wollongong who'd fought to be taken seriously in public life, and then they kind of experienced exactly that fight. But that's not really what we want our tours to look like at all. The thing that stayed with me the most was the fact that it was the teenage girls on the tour who were the least surprised by this happening.
0: As in, they're having to deal with harassment.

0: harassment and catcalls and mocking at school, I'm assuming.
1: Yeah, that's right.
0: Okay. I want to ask about the teenage boys, and I know that you can't speak for them, but when you say teenage boys, first of all, to establish, are we talking like sort of late teens or are we talking sort of early teens?
1: They were a lot younger than you might think. Mm. So people said they looked about 12 or 13.
0: Right, okay. And was there any sense, like, did they mention anything? I mean, I'm sure they probably didn't say, I was online and I found this thing. But did they talk about why they wanted to harass the women? Did they? Was there any clue as to why they knew to turn up and to do that?
1: No, it's a really good question. And people say, you know, boys will be boys. I think that's exactly the kind of phrase that allows this type of behavior to continue, because boys are capable of empathy and respect and emotional intelligence. And I think we should expect that from them. Mm. But the people who were on the tour said that it felt like, because they were wearing their She Shapes History pink t-shirts and were a small group of women gathering, they felt like they were othered in a way and targeted for that particular specific reason. Mm.
0: We're talking to Dr. Zoe Conliffe, who works at She Shapes History, a walking tour company. excuse me, Zoe. I'm curious, like, was there any temptation to invite the boys along to learn something?
1: Absolutely. We have pre-booking in place for our tour, so we couldn't invite them on the day, but the invitation is absolutely there. We'd love more men on our tours. We'd love those boys. We'd take those boys on a tour tomorrow if they wanted to come. We'd love them to meet the women who shaped their city, and we think that that would be a great outcome for them.
0: Yeah. I mean, you uploaded video of this incident, but you cut off the faces so they can't be identified, because I think you were really conscious of the fact that these are minors who are behaving like this. It doesn't make it feel any less menacing for the women involved. What do we do next? Like, are you hoping that maybe there's some parents listening that go, hang on, my kid went out on an e-bike on Sunday and seemed a bit riled up about women when he got home? Like, I don't know where we go to next. What would you like to see?
1: Yeah. Well, of course, we'd love to see accountability. But we'll leave that to those boys' schools and their community. We've chosen not to identify them publicly because they are underage.
0: Yeah.
1: We are more concerned with having a conversation, not a pylon. And I think it's such an important national conversation that is about, what are we teaching young people? Where are they learning it from? How are young boys learning that it's okay to intimidate women in public space? I think this is such an important opportunity for reflection, because we know that this conversation's happening on the peripheries, but we rarely see such a blatant example of it happening. Mm. So we want to be having a conversation about the future generation and what's going on with young boys, because I think it's something that concerns all of us.
0: Yeah. And look, we know that this is not a natural thing for boys to do. I have had many beautiful young men and nephews and friends' sons that I've watched go through their teen years with deep respect for women and friends that are women. And this is not a default setting for young men to view women as the enemy. So there seems to be something shifting. Are you sort of putting this on what's happening in the online spaces?
1: Yeah, I mean, I've worked in the intersection of gender and public space for a really long time. And in my previous work with She's a Crowd, we collected over 120,000 stories of women and harassment in public space. And so I know it's not a new phenomenon, but at the same time, we're seeing something slightly different happening with the manosphere. So what happened on Sunday does fit into this kind of pattern where we see women targeted in public space, and, you know, feeling like that space isn't really theirs. That is what we're trying to change at She Shapes History, by making women visible in the places where they might have historically been invisible. And I guess on this, I'd say, you know, gender equality isn't only about laws and policies and these theoretical conversations. It's about everyday life. Like, can women gather safely in a public space in 2026? Can girls move through the city without having to calculate risk? Can a group of women talk about history in public? You know, those are gender equality questions too. And I guess we need to keep having this conversation because progress doesn't really move in a straight line. Mm. Women might have more rights on paper, but there's a backlash effect sometimes to that as well.
0: Yeah. And look, I think the thing that's staying with me, and I think it's the thing that stayed with you, is the fact that the teenage girls on this

0: tour were not surprised. So gosh knows mm-hmm. what they are dealing with on a daily basis in schools and in their social interactions. But a really wonderful opportunity, I hope, this conversation, Zoe, that parents listening, whether they're parents to teenage girls or teenage boys, let's open up those lines of communication and start talking about this so we can see some change. Dr. Zoe Condliffe has been our guest, a product lead from She Shapes History, which run walking tours in you know, Sydney, Melbourne, New York and Wollongong. Am I right there?
1: That's right. Yeah. New York to Wollongong.
0: New York to Wollongong. Beautiful stuff. Hey, thank you so much for talking us through this. Really appreciate it.
1: Thanks for having me, Jess.
0: Take care.
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0: That's right, we are just a couple of hours away from State of Origin. Game 1, the Blues and the Maroons. Now, I tell you, we've already got a prediction from Harry via the Channon who says it'll be Queensland 10-8. Oh, not very loyal, unless you are a Queensland supporter, in which you've been very loyal, Harry. You are going to be getting all the coverage live on ABC Local Radio or on the ABC Listen app from 7 o'clock, of course. The big question, can the Blues do it tonight in Sydney? Well, former St George Dragon and NRL coach Matthew Elliott is going to be part of the grandstand call team, and he joins me now. Good afternoon.
5: Good afternoon. Sorry, I just slightly distracted. One of my colleagues in the commentary box is being a little annoying.
0: Oh, that happens all the time. We get it with colleagues. Now, listen, Matt, you're in the stadium right now. How's it all looking?
5: It's looking amazing. Obviously, people haven't started to pile in yet, but I've been around the precinct and it is absolutely full and people are certainly preparing themselves for a good night.
0: Mm. The Blues and the Maroons are looking quite different, the teams in their makeup. What do you think are going to be the differing strategies they're going to bring to the game?
5: I don't think the strategic difference will be that big, to be honest, between either team. Obviously, there's been a lot of talk about injuries prior to the game, but look, because they don't have a whole lot of time together to come up with deep strategic approach, what they'll do is they'll be focusing on playing their best footy. And, you know, this game could go either way. Everyone wants to make their predictions, but if I gave you from an analytic point of view, my thoughts on it would be that you can't tell the difference between these two teams. They've both got amazing strengths.
0: Okay, the big story in the lead up to game one was, of course, the Blues' loss of their 5'8 Mitch Moses. Ethan Strange is going to come into the team to make his debut for the Blues. Here's a little bit of what coach Laurie Daly had to say about the change.
6: Yeah, it doesn't change a great deal. You know, I think we've trained well this week. Rep football is you're working with the best of the best. Yeah, you lose a player, you get a good player to replace them. And I know that might sound ruthless, but, you know, if we're ever relying on one player, then we're not a good team.
0: Right, so it still does sound like it's going to be a bit of a baptism of fire, though, for Ethan Strange. How do you think he'll go?
5: I think he's an amazing player, and I always reverse engineer things. So if I was the defensive coach for Queensland, I'd be having a little hissy fit at the moment because Ethan Strange is such a potent ball carrier. So he really brings an aspect to the New South Wales team that Mitch Moses didn't have. Mitch Moses certainly has some amazing strengths, but Ethan Strange, particularly carrying the ball, is a genuine threat to every team he plays against.
0: Okay, Laurie Daly's also put his faith in veteran fullback James Tedesco over the incumbent Dylan Edwards. Do you think he'll have a big impact?
5: Absolutely. Particularly in modern footy, what James Tedesco does is, one, his fitness levels and ability to play on the ball in attack in particular is just amazing. And yeah, while Dylan Edwards is equally amazing in so many different ways, James Tedesco's ability to play off broken play will probably produce an attacking threat that Dylan Edwards couldn't do, and also his defensive play is elite.
0: What else are you thinking is going to have a big impact on the result?
5: I think the biggest impact on the result is if we're going to compare it to 2026 NRL footy, is obviously possession and things like six agains. And I'll be interested to see what the officials do tonight, whether they do what they've done in the past and adjudicate slightly differently at this level footy, because the speed of this game is always you know, massively different to normal NRL games. So if we see a lot of six agains, I'm predicting quite a large scoreline.
0: Okay, what about refereeing? Because my understanding is traditionally in Origin, the refs tend to keep the whistle in the pocket a bit more. Do you think how the ref game the ref takes care of the game is going to play into the result?
5: I pray that that is definitely what we see tonight, is that the ref does put his whistle away to a large degree. And because what we really want to see, regardless of who you support, we want to see a contest that is equal and fair. So as long as the players obviously operate with discipline, I think we're in for an amazing game of footy tonight.
0: What's your tip, Matt? Remembering that you are on Statewide Drive, and that means that there are some Queensland supporters that like to text in. Who do you reckon is going to take game one?
5: Well, I'm going to confess that I was born on Thursday Island, so that might give you a little bit of a hint as to who I follow at this level of footy. But, yeah, I'll say it really quietly. I'm going for Queensland. But don't tell anyone, okay? Just keep that a secret.
0: Absolutely our secret. Hey, Matt Elliott, former NRL coach and commentator, you can hear tonight as part of the grandstand team doing State of Origin. I guess I'm going to say go Blues just to give the ABC balance. So I think we're both fine and we're not going to be hauled in front of Senate estimates. Thank you, Matt.
5: We're always been a balanced organisation, you know that.
0: The Australian would be proud. Thank you for your time, Matt. Let's get some news headlines now. We're joined by Rhiannon Solomon-Marin.
7: Good afternoon, Jess. Economists are warning many prices are still rising, even though headline inflation has eased. Consumer pricing rose 4.2% in the year to April, a slight slowdown compared to the 4.6% over the 12 months to March. It's been largely driven by fuel prices, which dropped 7% after spiking by more than 30% in the previous month. A needle-free flu vaccine is now available to all children in New South Wales aged between 2 and 17. The state government is funding the free nasal spray, which can be administered by a GP or participating pharmacy. It provides effective protection against influenza without needing to get an injection. And the top court in Italy has ruled that tourists can be refused tap water. The case was brought by a woman who unsuccessfully argued water is a natural resource and a universal human right after a waiter only offered her $11 bottled water at the restaurant of a five-star hotel in 2019. The Italian Supreme Court has now denied her request for more than $4,000 to compensate her for emotional distress and economic damage. And there'll be more news at 6.
0: Thanks so much. Rhiannon. We do have some weather for you. There's a severe thunderstorm warning for damaging winds and heavy rainfall for people in parts of the Central Tablelands, the Northwest Slopes and Plains, the Northern Tablelands, the Hunter, the Central West Slopes and Plains forecast districts. Yes, severe thunderstorms, they are affecting parts of the Northeast, and a deepening trough over the interior of the state is expected to gradually move east today with the development of thunderstorms and showers. And this activity may bring locally heavy rainfall and damaging winds to parts of the state through the afternoon and the evening. Severe thunderstorms are likely to produce damaging winds and heavy rainfall that may lead to flash flooding in the Warning area over the next several hours. Locations which may be affected include Tamworth, Gunnedah, Inverell, Baraba, Bundara and Warialda. There was a 106-kilometre wind gust recorded at Narrabri at just before 3:30, and there's still a severe weather warning for heavy rainfall too for parts of the mid-north coast, the Hunter, the Northwest Slopes and Plains and the Northern Tablelands forecast districts. Where heavy rainfall may lead to flash flooding, that is going to be possible about elevated parts of the southern mid-north coast, the Upper Hunter and adjacent districts. That's from this afternoon. 6 hourly rainfall totals totalling between 40 and 70 millimetres are possible. Isolated falls up to 95 millimetres. Rainfall is expected to ease below warning thresholds during Friday afternoon. Locations which may be affected include Knowendock, Barrington Tops and Yarrowitch. There's also a warning to sheep graziers, Northern Tablelands, actually. This affects you. Sheep graziers are warned that cold temperatures, heavy rain and showers and westerly winds are expected during Thursday, and areas likely to be affected include parts of the Northern Tablelands forecast district. There is a risk of losses of lambs and sheep exposed to those conditions. Goodness me, that was a lot of weather. And thankfully, you're actually sending me some weather too, which I very much appreciate. Now, an update from Rebecca, who's in Gunnedah. She says it got dark very quickly in Gunnedah and it is bucketing down. And I've got a photo taken of what looks to be the centre roundabout in Gunnedah with a beautiful palm tree in the centre of it. And there is thick rain everywhere and very, very dark, dark skies. Thank you for that. I love the news on the ground. Meanwhile, Carmel from Yolgogra North has says, Jess, I'm feeding the cows, and has sent me the most stunning, stunning sunset photo from the field where, yes, surrounded by cows, but the oranges and the yellows in that sunset are gorgeous. I'll give that for the bad weather. It sometimes leads to excellent sunsets. Guy from Tamora has sent me Tamora's sunset, and again, incredible skies there too. Good on you. Good on you. And look, aside from weather texts, of course, the big topic of conversation today has been cover songs, right? Very soon, Kev Rigby's going to be joining us for our music segment where he has been forced, it's going to be very difficult for him, to whittle down his top three cover songs of all time. What do you think he's going to choose? I will tell you that some of you have been texting in some of his selections, so some of you will be pleased when he announces his. Some of you will go, there has been a great injustice. I don't know about that. But I do want to give a shout out to a couple more songs that have come through. Now, Anne has said Luca Bloom's cover of Throw Your Arms Around Me, or even Paul McDermott's. And Janine thinks that this, our own producer, thinks that this very well could be the greatest cover of all time. It's Doug Anthony All-Stars.

Oh, flashing back to a time in the late 90s, early 2000s. Could barely go anywhere without Paul McDermott jumping out from around a corner and singing Throw Your Arms Around Me at you. Beautiful, beautiful stuff. Thank you, Paul McDermott and the team at Doug Anthony All-Stars, including Conversation's own Richard Feidler. That is a great suggestion. Hey, Peter is in Coonabarabran, and he said he's got something different for a cover. He wanted to suggest a cover of Stairway to Heaven by a group called the Far Gone Beauties.

Some more of your text. Jim and Bega loves Joe Cocker's cover of With a Little Help from My Friends. That's getting a big shout out on the text line. We played that last week in our music segment, actually. He loves John Farnham's version of Help from his live concert in Melbourne. Great suggestions there. Hayden's in Berrima. He says, we've got to give a mention to Tennessee Whiskey, originally recorded by David Allen Coe and covered by Chris Stapleton. Bit of country music there. Angie McMahon's cover of The River. It's a Bruce Springsteen song. That's gotten a shout out on the text line. Mandy's in Byron says, every song on David Bowie's Pinups album. See, great. We had a lot of David Bowie as the person whose songs were covered, but great to know that David Bowie also very good at a cover. That's a great shout out. The Angels 86 cover of We Gotta Get Out of This Place by The Animals is the best cover ever, says Scott in Wagga. He says, turn it up loud. If only we had time. Can I tell you, quite honestly, I've just done some statistics and we've broken the record for text messages to the Drive program today. It's impossible to get to all of them. But I tell you what, if you've been on the edge of your seat all afternoon thinking, what is Drive's top three cover songs of all time going to be? There's only one man that can answer that, because he's Drive's music expert. His name is Kev Rigby. He's got a big responsibility on his shoulders. We're going to find out what he has selected. But first, we're going to have a song that, I don't know whether this is a cover or not, but Mary Clayton, the artist, does a very good cover of the Rolling Stones' Gimme Shelter, which she also is just the backup vocalist on the original version, and then she covered it. Here's the thing I didn't know about Mary Clayton. I hadn't cottoned on that this song from the Dirty Dancing soundtrack is her. 87. And it's so fun. So let's have a listen to Yes by Mary Clayton, and then we'll go back to covers. How does that sound? You're on Drive with Jess McGuire.

That is Mary Clayton's Yes. So fun. I can't believe I did not know that song was Mary Clayton. Oh, I love it when a day educates me. You'll find that song on the Dirty Dancing soundtrack. Okay, we've been building up to it since the very beginning of the show at 3 o'clock. We've been talking best ever cover songs and a record-breaking day by a great deal as far as text messages coming in because people are just loving talking about cover songs. You've had some great suggestions. So the big question is, what will Kev Rigby say? Let's find out.

0: That's right. Let's talk music with Kev Rigby. Are you feeling the pressure?
1: As they say, Jess McGuire, pressure is a privilege.
0: Under pressure, has that been covered? The Queen? Anyway, pressure is a privilege. Pressure is a privilege. I've not been able to go anywhere near reading out everyone's text messages and playing all the examples, but I know that you listen to the show, so hopefully you've found some inspiration.
1: I have, and I did have an honourable mentions list for this afternoon, because narrow went down to three is quite hard. I'm happy to say that every single honourable mention I had on my list this afternoon has been ticked off.
0: Oh, impeccable taste of the good people of New South Wales and the Illawarra. I'm not surprised in the slightest. We're going to do something that we don't actually normally do because we are talking about covers. I thought it would be interesting to hear the originals and the covers when we talk about them both. So we've got a bit of work to do, Kev, so let's get cracking with number three on your top covers list.
1: Couple of housekeeping issues. There had to be some criteria around this afternoon. So the first thing is that the song had to be released commercially as a single, the cover version. Second one is that this one, if you listen to it, that it is by far and away the definitive version, and that if you didn't really have much knowledge, you wouldn't think it was a cover version. So we did Joe Cocker, which kind of got the thought process for this last week. I think it's the better version of the song, but we all know the Beatles did do that song. First cab off the rank this afternoon, I reckon few cover songs have eclipsed that original source almost as completely as the one we're about to play. It is Sinead O'Connor's Nothing Compared to You from 1990. Now, originally written by Prince in 1984, it was initially given by Prince. He had a side project called The Family. So that was released on their self-titled 1985 album. Prince did incorporate it into his live shows and later released a version of his own. But Sinead O'Connor, after her debut album introduced her, she was still looking for the song that would break her internationally, and the producer, Nellie Hooper, suggested revisiting Nothing Compares to You.
0: Yeah. Well, I think we should have a listen to the original of Prince, and then we'll go to Sinead. So if you're wondering what Sinead would have encountered the first time she heard this song, this was the version she probably would have heard.

0: So, you know, you hear it, but it is a bit different. Should we get to Sinead?
1: Yeah, you can hear that arrangement, and Sinead's arrangement stripped away much of that kind of funk sound. But let's get to the best version, the definitive cover version.
0: The definitive, although someone did suggest the Stereophonics did a great cover of it too, but I've just started this from the beginning. Normally I try and cut from the chorus, but I do actually think that very iconic, it's been seven hours and 13 days, you got to go there.
1: It's a masterpiece.

0: making it to the number three position in the best cover songs of all time, according to Kev Rigby on Drive. Sinead O'Connor doing Prince's Nothing Compares to You. It's such
1: How
0: a good song.
1: Good is that vocal performance. Like, it just lands every time and feels fresh. Obviously, the video as well paired up with it, and that close-up just added to it as well. But yeah. A classic.
0: Absolutely iconic. Cover. Yeah, yeah. Look, I can see absolutely why that made it. The next song I'm very interested in introduces first to the original artist, because I've got a little bit of the audio, and I think it's where you can really hear where reinterpretation comes into play.
1: Yeah, it's an odd one, because I reckon this is one of the greatest reinventions of a cover song. But let's go back to 1965. Written and first recorded by Otis Redding.
0: All right, let's have a listen and see if you can pick this one.

0: so Otis Redding. Gotcha, gotcha, gotcha. He's so good at that. It's so fun.
1: Gotcha. And the context of what the classic version, it just feels a bit weird these days, does it not?
0: It does, because who do you think did not only the definitive version of this song, but something so good it's worthy of the number two position in Drive's best ever cover songs?
1: It is Aretha Franklin, 2 years later, and Respect.
0: All right.
1: What she did with this song was extraordinary, just shifted that perspective of the song. Few things she added to it that I think do give it that iconic status. The unforgettable spelling.
0: Yeah. Yeah. So
1: that's not in the original. The iconic Sock It To Me backing vocals. Oof. And that gospel energy and that call and response.
0: Yeah, I mean, do you think that the first time Otis Redding sat down with that version, he was like, should have done that? Or was he like, well, bring in the royalties?
1: Well, I think he's probably bring in the royalties, to be perfectly honest. And the timing mattered as well. So it was 2 years later. It was released in 1967. Having a woman sing it, that just flips the perspective completely. And it landed right in the middle of the civil rights movement and the second wave feminism movement in the United States. So it became bigger than a hit. It became an anthem and continues to this day.
0: Well, let's have a listen to the definitive version of Respect. I love Otis Redding, but there's simply no way you can go past Aretha's. And it's made number two, and it's this good. Let's have a go.

0: it's just, it says a lot about what you can do with a great arrangement. And she's so good at interpreting songs and putting her stamp on them, isn't she?
1: It's so good. Look, I don't think we can do a 3-2-1 in this. Any of these songs that we're talking about this afternoon is interchangeable, because but this is good too, and this is good. So
0: I should have
1: done it alphabetically.
0: Here we go. You don't want to get pinned for this, and I don't blame you. In fact, look, it's a great it's number 2 in order of being played on the program, but we wouldn't say it could easily be one of the best covers of all time. Kev, before we get to your final pick, and we are going to listen to both a bit of the original, and then we'll let the final song finish. But would you like to know some more of the texts that we got that we haven't had a time to read out today?
1: I'd love it.
0: Yeah.
1: I'd love it. Let's keep the record-breaking streak continuing, shall
0: we? So can I tell you, many people across New South Wales love a cover of Sounds of Silence by a band called Disturbed.
1: I've heard this. It is extremely popular, and I've had this in discussions with other people.
0: Yeah.
1: You can't imagine how popular that cover version is.
0: Yeah, Margot in Parks, and there were plenty of other people that were like, play the metal, play the metal, which I kind of love. Linda Ronstadt's cover of Desperado, someone suggested, which is great. The Tourists, I Only Want to Be With You, someone thought was really good. Callum, I know, is always a long-term Chocolate Starfish fan and loves their original work a lot. But giving a shout-out to a song that was a massive hit in Australia, You're So Vain.
1: Yep.
0: The Reels got a shout out at the beginning of the program, their cover of Bad Moon Rising, Credence. But also, someone says, Dave says, great cover is The Reels doing This Guy's in Love with You by Bacharach and David, recorded by Herb Alpert in 1968. And that is also really, really good. Katie Noonan's cover of the Beatles song Blackbird, that was a discovery from Colleen in Q. Jordan in Quirindi Beach wanted Motorhead's cover of Heroes by David Bowie. there are some things I've had to not play to keep the job. But
1: the Metal Army is out and about this afternoon, aren't they?
0: I love that the Metal Army listens to Drive.
1: Too.
0: It makes me feel quite good. Jenny's in Walker said Katie Lang singing Hallelujah, Breathtaking. Sounds of Silence by Disturbed, Beyond Power. So Jenny and Walker containing multitudes there. The gentleness of Katie Lang doing Hallelujah, but also, again, the metal version of Sounds of Silence. Prince's version of

0: Radiohead's Creep, Goldfinger's version of 99 Red Balloons. That's from Ian in Dirty Creek. Jen's in the Northern Rivers and wanted to give a shout out to Faith No More covering Black Sabbath's War Pigs. Absolutely nail it. And I will say Faith No More covering This Guy's In Love With You is also really, really good. And their cover of Easy.
1: Amazing.
0: All right.
1: So many good suggestions. Look, I'll add Custard's version of Ricky Martin's Livin' La Vida Loca is up there for me.
0: Amazing. I like that too. All right. Well, we've got to get to the final song because we are going to be doing the original and then the final one. And I've got to tell you, I love the original song. I love both. But the original of this.
1: Yep.
0: Yeah. I used to DJ a lot in Melbourne when I would play in bars because I thought it was so fun. The song we're talking about, Tainted Love. Tell me about the original.
1: So the original goes way back to 1964, written by Ed Cobb and first recorded by Gloria Jones, who ended up being the girlfriend of T-Rex's Mark Bolan.
0: Oh.
1: Yeah, so at first completely flopped commercially, so it was in that Motown soul. This is how it ended up as what I think is the classic cover version. In the 70s, there was that Northern Soul Nights in the UK clubs in the early 70s.
0: Mm.
1: And this was a hugely popular track at that time in the scene.
0: Yeah. And look, Northern Soul, if you haven't gotten into that as a genre, I went mad for it about 15 years ago. And it's where I discovered many of the songs that I knew from the 80s and 90s were actually old Northern Soul covers. So let's have a listen. This is Gloria Jones, the original version of Tainted Love, before we get to the iconic cover

0: It's so good. I think I've played it on Drive before too, because I do really love it. But tell me,
1: it's quite cheery, isn't it?
0: Yeah, it's really good. It's really stompy. But tell me about why you love Soft Cell's version of it.
1: Because I took it, and again, it's a different interpretation of it. And instead of that rich soul instrumentation, that cheery, they pulled it right back. It was the start of that synth pop era in the early 90s.
0: Mm.
1: Cold synthesizer textures, dramatic pauses, kind of detached, but also vocal. And it had the elements of being...

0: time for me to say farewell for today. You've been amazing. We'll be back.
1: Rhiannon Solomon Marin with ABC News. Victims of anti-Semitism have been targeted with death threats and anti-Semitic abuse after giving evidence to the Royal Commission examining the Bondi terror attack, according to a new report. The Dawe Foundation, established by former Treasurer Josh Frydenberg to combat anti-Semitism, has assessed more than 1,000 abusive posts and comments directed at witnesses who appeared in the first hearing block. Royal Commissioner Virginia Bell yesterday said there had been a dramatic increase in online hate messages after some Jewish Australians gave evidence. The Foundation's Chief Executive, Tali Blicklow, says comments included calls for witnesses to be executed and also included AI-generated images depicting them as animals.
2: We wouldn't accept it in a playground. We wouldn't accept it in a workplace. So why would we accept it in an online space where it can be amplified and reach thousands, if not millions, of people?
1: Israel's president says one of the architects of the October 7 attack has been killed. William Howard Evans reports.
3: Benjamin Netanyahu says Mohammed Odeh has died as a result of a targeted strike on Gaza City. He was the commander of the Hamas military wing, and the death comes just days after his predecessor died in a similar attack. Locals in Gaza say at least three Palestinians have been killed and dozens more injured as a result of the strike, which hit a residential building in one of the city's busiest market areas. Israel's military says the buildings were being used as a hideout for Odeh, and the operation follows months of surveillance. The deadly Israeli strike on Gaza comes despite an ongoing ceasefire with Hamas. The militant group is yet to comment.
1: The Reserve Bank is expected to take a close look at underlying inflation ahead of its June board meeting. Headline inflation has eased slightly to 4.2% for the 12 months to April, down from 4.6% in March. But underlying inflation, which strips out the most volatile price points like fuel, has risen. Lucy Ellis from Westpac says although borrowers are expected to be spared in June, more rate hikes are likely.
4: They're not going to knee-jerk a rate hike in June because things have softened a little, but they're also going to know that 1 month's figures, it's not the whole story, and they're going to expect to bounce back in the labour market, and they're going to be watching how these non-fuel prices develop as businesses pass on their increased costs.
1: There are delays on Sydney's rail network, which could impact people heading to State of Origin. Urgent track repairs at Lidcombe has caused delays to several lines and services across the city's west. That includes trains to Olympic Park, with NRL fans being told to allow extra travel time if they're heading to tonight's match. Trains continue to run through the affected area but may leave from different platforms or stop for longer than normal. Some passengers may also need to change trains to continue their journey. The delays are expected to continue into the evening peak.

0: A surfer has died after getting into difficulty off the state's south coast. Emergency crews were called to Cape St George Lighthouse at Jervis Bay this afternoon over reports two surfers were in distress. Marine Rescue, Navy officers and Federal Police were called in to help retrieve the pair from the water. One of them, a 43-year-old, died at the scene. Children in New South Wales can now access a needle-free flu vaccine. The flu mist nasal spray is available for free for children aged between 2 and 17. The New South Wales Health Minister says he's hoping to get as many children vaccinated as possible ahead of the winter flu season. In the NRL, New South Wales is confident the forecast wet weather won't affect the team in tonight's opening match of the State of Origin series in Sydney this evening. Showers are expected later today with the chance of a thunderstorm, but assistant coach Matt King says the Blues are prepared for any conditions.
1: When you set up a style of footy, that holds up in any conditions, whether it's wet in Sydney, dry in Brisbane, potentially windy as down in Melbourne. You need a style of footy that can hold up.
0: To the weather across New South Wales this evening, widespread rain or showers with moderate falls across the northeast quarter and the northern inland. Isolated to scattered showers elsewhere, clearing from the south overnight. Isolated storms across the north, possibly severe in the northeast and the northern inland with localised heavy falls. In Sydney, showers this evening with the chance of a thunderstorm later on. Showers forecast again for tomorrow with tops of 22 degrees in the city, 21 degrees in the west. Further ahead, showers easing on Friday, partly cloudy on Saturday, sunny on Sunday. 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
2: Good evening. Welcome to PM. I'm Barbara Miller, coming to you from Gadigal land in Sydney. Tonight, the federal government announces a major shake-up of the country's unemployment system, affecting up to 1 million Australians. Inflation slows but remains high. We'll get a read from an economist on today's figures. And the Prime Minister is presented with a letter on a kangaroo skin at the end of a 900-kilometre walk for truth.
3: We've got, you know, people walking right across the country today in the spirit of reconciliation, but reconciliation needs to be founded in the process of truth-telling, and that's how we move forward.
2: The government's billing it as the biggest shake-up of the unemployment system in decades, announcing sweeping changes for those without work seeking welfare. Under the plan, job seeker recipients would be placed into tiers based upon their needs, with the tasks they are required to do made more specific to individual circumstances. The Employment Minister, Amanda Rishworth, says the new system would be effective, fair and proportionate. But some of the long-term unemployed are not convinced. Oliver Gordon has our report.
4: Workplace Relations Minister Amanda Rishworth says the country's employment services system needs an overhaul.
5: The system is ill-equipped to respond to the diverse needs of over 1 million Australians.
4: She's outlined how she plans to change it to the National Press Club. There'll be a new three-tiered approach that distinguishes how far off a welfare recipient is from getting a job.
5: We are ending the one-size-fits-all approach to servicing.
4: Different levels of assistance will be offered based on whether a person is ready to find a job, needs to build skills, or is facing complex barriers. What are known as mutual obligations are set to change too. Minister Rishworth says the tasks unemployed people will be required to complete to get their support payments will be tailored to the individual.
5: It may be for some people that job search and putting in applications is the step in their journey that they are ready for. For others, it might be getting skills they need to actually participate in work. For others, it might be attending, for example, paid work experience.
4: In 2023, a parliamentary inquiry found the privatisation of the employment services system had failed to improve outcomes for job seekers. But this overhaul, for which the budget has set aside $312 million, will see the system's private provider model retained. Jay Coonan is a coordinator at the Anti-Poverty Centre and knows what it's like to be unemployed. He spent years in the Workforce Australia system, which helps get job seekers into work.
6: It's a lot of tick and flick, putting you into training courses, referring you to jobs and just making sure that you're applying each for the 20 jobs a month and rocking up for the one employment, the one meeting each month.
4: What's it like applying for 20 jobs each month?
6: It's exhausting because when you're applying for 20 jobs a month and you're unemployed for more than a year or two, you know, that adds up to well over 400 applications in over 2 years. You know, that is demoralizing and it is incredibly upsetting.
4: Mr. Coonan says employment services are already encouraged to provide individualized approaches to each job seeker.
6: But the issue is that providers, outsourced private providers, are not applying the rules fairly or appropriately. So I don't have faith that today's announcements are going to lead to the systemic changes that the minister has proposed.
4: The country's current unemployment rate is 4.5%. Dr. Christopher Rudge from Sydney University's Law School says the percentage of those people who are long-term unemployed is rising.
7: There's 13% in 2015 of the cohort of among that 4.5% who are long-term unemployed, and that's risen up to 20% this year. But I would say all of that is happening under the current privatised model, and the announcement advanced today doesn't change that model.
4: Meanwhile, the Australian Council of Social Services, Edwina McDonald, is calling for JobSeeker, the payment unemployed people get, to increase.
8: It's $400 a week. It is a barrier for people who are seeking paid employment or more paid employment because they're simply struggling to survive.
4: Consultation for the reforms will be undertaken before the new scheme's implemented in 2028.
2: Oliver Gordon reporting. Prices are rising in Australia, just not quite as fast as last month. That's the key takeout from the inflation figures released today. Headline inflation slowed from 4.6% in March to 4.2% in April. The government's move to halve the fuel excise has had a positive impact, but with the Strait of Hormuz still effectively closed, there's more uncertainty ahead. Diana Musina is Deputy Chief Economist at AMP. What's her read on today's figures?
9: So there's probably a bit of good news and bad news. The good news is that the pace of price growth decelerated a little bit in April, but I guess the bad news is that it's still too high. You know, we really need inflation to be at about 2.5%, and it's obviously above that. I mean, the main reason for why it spiked recently has been high oil prices and the flow through of that to petrol, diesel, as well as other areas like parts of construction. But Australia already had an inflation problem before the increase to oil prices, so that has just inflamed the situation.
2: And tell us, if you could, about the difference in that we're seeing between the consumer price index and what's known as the trimmed mean inflation.
9: Yeah. So the trimmed mean is a figure that basically takes out a lot of the volatility. So the very top and bottom items that have the largest moves in any particular month. So it's meant to give you a better underlying read of price growth, because sometimes you do get one-off random things that happen, like due to supply shocks, that don't necessarily continue for a long time. So the trimmed mean number is running at about 3.4% in April, which is a little bit above last month's reading of 3.3%. So not as high as the headline, but again, it's still well above the 2.5% inflation target that we have. So it's still a problem.
2: What do you think happens when the cut in the fuel excise that the government introduced expires?
9: Well, there's a few different scenarios. So our base case was always that by the time the fuel excise expired, the actual level of oil prices would be lower because we would see some sort of resolution in the conflict and some form of a deal, you know, whether it's a real deal or even, you know, just the basis of a negotiation would be there. I guess we haven't seen that yet, which is a bit of a concern, but oil prices have been really quite sensitive to even the idea that we're going to get a deal. But I guess the risk is that that doesn't happen. The excise expires and then prices spike back up. If that happens, then headline inflation will increase again.
2: And I guess the key question, Diana, that many people, you know, we'll be looking at these figures and trying to work out is, what do you think it means for interest rates when the RBA meets next month?
9: Yeah, so for the Reserve Bank, the main concern is that inflation has been too high in Australia and that it is still too high. And that, I think, doesn't change with today.

0: It's figures. So for the next meeting, I'm not sure that there's a real rush to hike rates again because we've seen a bit of a moderation in headline inflation. We've seen some weaker numbers in the labour market. We've already seen 3 rate hikes in consecutive meetings from the Reserve Bank. So another rate hike I don't think is completely necessary right now, but I still think that the Reserve Bank would need to hike rates again sometime later this year, because when we get the next round of inflation data, I think it's going to show that trim in inflation is going to increase again and that there are still some of those problems that exist even if oil prices normalize. So that's a problem, and I think the Reserve Bank will be worried that inflation's just too high. So I do think we'll get another rate rise, but not in June.
1: Deanna Musina, Deputy Chief Economist at AMP. A senior police officer has cautioned against giving private Jewish security guards greater powers to carry weapons in the wake of the Bondi terrorist attack. The New South Wales Deputy Commissioner was asked about the idea during an appearance at the Royal Commission on Anti-Semitism and Social Cohesion. Deputy Commissioner David Hudson also told the Commission that plans to establish a permanent rapid response unit were being expedited. Reporter Tanya Dindrinos has been at the hearings. Tanya, what did Deputy Commissioner Hudson tell the Royal Commission about expanding police capabilities?
2: Barb, he told the Commission that the permanent rapid response team was announced in the wake of the Bondi attack, and he said that long arm capabilities at the moment are confined to the Tactical Operations Group and the Public Order and Riot Squad, but even then they can only be used in very limited circumstances. He says that this new Armed Response Command will have a dual purpose that includes both in a static capacity at events as well as a roving response that he says will be under command 24/7. Now, Counsel assisting the Royal Commission, Richard Lancaster, asked the Deputy Commissioner whether the creation of this new command involved some sort of admission that previous arrangements were insufficient.
3: Obviously, on the 14th of December, our police officers were placed at significant risk, being in a gunfight armed with 9mm Glocks against long arms. There has been representations made by the Police Association of New South Wales, their union, in relation to what capability increases can better protect them as well.
2: David Hudson says that increasing the availability of long arms is both a response to that as well as a means to better protect the community. And he says that its establishment is being expedited. But on capacity, the Deputy Commissioner was also asked about whether the powers of Jewish security groups like CSG should be expanded. His statement to the Royal Commission makes it clear that police would have considerable reservations to that. He said today it would be problematic and that it would create a disconnect.
1: And we had that strong rebuke yesterday from Commissioner Virginia Bell. She said there had been a dramatic increase in online hate directed towards people who had appeared before the commission. Today, some statistics were released on that. What can you tell us?
2: Bob, this afternoon, not-for-profit group The Door Foundation released a report detailing more than 1,000 posts and comments that were either anti-Semitic in nature or abusive and directed towards witnesses who were appeared in the Royal Commission's first hearing block, and that was received online. I will note that some listeners may find the following comments distressing. They include comments made online like, "Execute all Zionists, it is a terrorist cult," and "Hitler should have completely finished his work." Now, there are even comments and depictions in relation to children who gave evidence. Now, the CEO of the Door Foundation spoke to us outside of the Royal Commission earlier. She said it is incredibly difficult to process and read comments like these, but also said that it proves categorically that the commission is vital and has important work to do.
1: Pretty distressing that a commission into anti-Semitism seems to be, in some sense, fueling it. Now, after 2.5 days of public evidence, the hearings are now closed. They're occurring behind closed doors. Why is that?
2: We know that this hearing block is set down to run until the 12th of June. It is going to be behind closed doors for matters of national security, also so as not to prejudice the current criminal proceedings that are underway. Witnesses who've already given some evidence will be called back again, and that does include the head of ASIO, Mike Burgess.
1: Tanya Dindrinus reporting there. This is PM.

0: I'm Barbara Miller. The World Health Organization is warning that the outbreak of Ebola in the Democratic Republic of the Congo and Uganda is likely to get worse before it gets better. There are now more than 220 suspected deaths from the virus and close to 1,000 infections. Dealing with the public health emergency is all the more difficult in the face of attacks on treatment centres by distressed locals, as Rachel Hayter reports.
1: It's very difficult to contain a deadly disease outbreak when large swathes of the population don't believe the disease exists.
2: There are some who just are saying it's just stories, Ebola is not there.
1: Speaking with PM from the rebel-held city of Goma in eastern Congo, local tour operator Aganze Namagabe Christian is alarmed by the Ebola denialists.
2: It's a little bit crazy, something that is for money to circulate, just to create business of Ebola, something like that.
1: At least two health centres in the Democratic Republic of the Congo have been attacked since this outbreak was detected, with locals distressed by strict protocols for burying Ebola victims to prevent further infection. Inflation fuelled by border closures is not helping mistrust in authorities. Since neighbouring Rwanda closed its border with the DRC to prevent the spread of the Bundibugyo strain of Ebola, groceries in Goma are more expensive.
2: Tomatoes, fish, onion, potato are things we usually get from Rwanda, like the fish that could be 1 kilogram for $3, now is four and a half, face mask, gloves. The price is like two times what it was.
1: Combating Ebola denialism is a top priority for the United Nations. The UN International Children's Emergency Fund deputy representative in the DRC is Mariam Silla.
3: The key to controlling and getting this epidemic under control is community engagement.
1: The UN has so far deployed 2,000 community health workers, but says 10,000 more are needed. It's also using an internet chatbot to help counter Ebola rumours and misinformation.
3: In the past 4 days only, over 28,000 users on our digital platform have accessed our Ebola chat box.
1: Another critical front line in combating this outbreak is contact tracing, especially in the epicentre province of Ituri.
3: We have provided about 100 motorbikes to the government in Ituri to facilitate that contact tracing. We also need to support the government in community-based surveillance. We need about $50 million.
1: A number of humanitarian agencies have blamed US cuts to foreign aid for the late detection of this 17th Ebola outbreak. Asked if the Australian government will help, the Department of Foreign Affairs and Trade said it's contributing to the outbreak response through funding to the World Health Organization and other global health partners.
4: We do not have enough supplies to test and to trace all the contacts.
1: Anastasia Shkolinok is a humanitarian affairs manager with Médecins Sans Frontières in the DRC. She says contact tracing is made harder by the number of people internally displaced by fighting between Congolese security forces and militant groups led by the Rwanda-backed M23.
4: In Ituri, first quarter of 2026, we had about 100,000 newly displaced in the province.
1: Displacement camps are very difficult places for people to isolate if they've been exposed to the Ebola virus.
0: Rachel Hayter reporting. The fight over who will gain control of the troubled Whyalla Steelworks in South Australia has narrowed to two bidders, a coal billionaire and an Indian steelmaking giant. The state government placed the steelworks into administration last year, wresting control from global business group GFG Alliance, which owed tens of millions of dollars to creditors. The future of Whyalla is closely tied to the fate of the steelworks, and despite successive owners struggling to make a profit, there's hope this time could be different. Angus Randall reports.
5: Dressed in high vis and sporting steel-capped boots, South Australian Premier Peter Malinauskas meets with workers at the Whyalla Steel Mill. The steelworks was forced into administration in February last year and taken over by the state government.
6: Too many cans kicked down the road, too many pieces of maintenance put off.
5: Previous owner, GFG Alliance, owed tens of millions of dollars to the state government and millions more to other creditors. The two remaining bidders to take over the facility are Australian-owned M Resources and Indian company Jindal Steel, whittled down from 70 interested parties.
6: The two shortlisted bidders have put on the table formidable propositions that would see to a major recapitalisation of the pit-to-port operations here of steelmaking in Whyalla.
5: Steve McMillan is from the Australian Manufacturing Workers Union. He believes this time around the process is putting Whyalla first.
7: The last administration was run by the banks. They were just after their money. They just wanted the best buck that they can get on their return. This time it's the state and federal government that got buy-in. So they've already invested hundreds of millions of dollars keeping the place in administration. The return on the dollar isn't their big thing. It's the plan of the new buyer for a new plant and longevity for the steelworks and the town in general.
5: The winning bidder has been offered $1.9 billion in state and federal money to decarbonise the facility and transition to green steelmaking, with the hope that will be the last chunk of public investment. Dr. Daniel Rosetto from the Centre for Energy Technologies at Adelaide University says the bidding process should discourage future handouts.
8: At the competitive stage, one is able to extract the best commercial terms, which would likely include guarantees that there won't be requests beyond the funding that's made available. That's speculative on my part because I'm not part of the process, but I would imagine, you know, this is the best time to secure commitments from private sector operators when it's still competitive.
5: Despite government support for the green transition, there's a long road ahead before the winning bidder starts making a profit. The steelworks blast furnace has been down since early April. A new furnace is likely to cost more than $500 million. Dr. Rosetto expects these new bidders are going in with their eyes open.
8: The proposals would also likely have developed their own plans as to what they want to do with the blast furnace, and that would be fully costed.
5: The Whyalla bids come as the owners of other facilities, including the lead smelter at Port Pirie on the other side of the state's Spencer Gulf, say it's uneconomical to function without long-term government support. Professor Jeff Brooks is a steelmaking specialist at Swinburne University. He says Australian steel is well-placed to remain profitable despite global pressures.
9: Whyalla has been making rail steel for Australia. Well, so, you know, Australia will need rail steel for a long time.
5: And he hopes the new owners will have more success than previous ones.
9: Certainly there's some evidence that the current owners have not managed the facility very well. And so, you know, this is not the normal in steel industry. A well-run steelworks does not have blast furnaces breaking down, you know, at regular intervals.
5: The Whyalla sale is expected to be finalised by the end of September.
0: Angus Randall. I have walked my part of the road. Now I ask this country to walk the next part with us. Those were the words of Indigenous rights campaigner Travis Lovett as he delivered a letter inscribed on a kangaroo skin to the Prime Minister at the end of a 900-kilometre trek, which ended on the steps of Parliament House in Canberra. Travis Lovett's journey was dubbed the Walk for Truth. The letter, signed by thousands of Australians, calls on the Prime Minister to come good on a pledge to set up a national truth-telling process for First Nations people. Samantha Johnshaw reports from Parliament House.
10: Wearing a kangaroo skin cloak, Karatmara and Gunditjmara man, Travis Lovett shakes hands with Prime Minister Anthony Albanese in front of Parliament House after an incredible journey.
11: Is there a recommended Prime Minister to you?
10: Surrounded by Indigenous leaders and supporters, Mr. Lovett hands the PM message sticks and an open letter burnt onto a kangaroo skin.
11: We are calling as a First Peoples for a national truth-telling process to be established. You know, and in that recognition of, you know, your commitment to the Uluru Statement from the heart, truth is a key pillar and a key part of that, as you know.
10: It marks the end of a 900-kilometre journey through regional Victoria and New South Wales. Travis Lovett walked with thousands of community members who shared his vision for a truth-telling process that would put the story of Australia's violent colonial past on the historical record.
11: We've got, you know, people walking right across the country today in the spirit of reconciliation, and we as First Peoples want to move forward, but reconciliation needs to be, founded in the process of truth-telling, and that's how we move forward. There's no reconciliation without the truth being shared.
10: The Prime Minister says he's listening.
12: We have a long way to go. The journey of reconciliation, though, does advance.
10: Indigenous lawyer Tony McAvoy SC says truth-telling about Indigenous and colonial history would benefit the whole community.
13: I have been involved in truth-telling processes, and I understand the value of that process in both the telling of the truth at the time, but the space it creates for better political discussions around remedying injustice.
10: After the formalities, Mr. Lovett and his team met privately with Anthony Albanese. Independent Senator Lydia Thorpe says this shows the Prime Minister recognises the country is at a fork in the road.
14: To get the Prime Minister out, I think, says a lot. And I think that, you know, we can look forward to some positive moves from this government. He has an opportunity to build this country to be something that we can all be proud of. And I think he should take that opportunity.
10: Anthony Albanese made no promises today about setting up a national truth-telling process. But after years of campaigning, Travis Lovett believes this 900-kilometre journey is a historic step forward for those who hope to one day see it happen.
0: Samantha Johnshire reporting. And that's PM for tonight. I'm Barbara Miller, standing in for Samantha Donovan. You can find the podcast of the full PM program on ABC Listen, and that's where you'll also find ABC News Daily with Sam Hawley. We'll be back at the same time tomorrow. Have a lovely evening.

0: Rhiannon Solomon Marin with ABC News. Israel says it has killed the armed wing commander of Hamas, Mohammed Odeh, in a strike on Gaza. Local reports suggest at least three Palestinians have been killed and dozens more injured in the attack, which targeted a residential building in one of Gaza City's busiest market areas. The Israeli security agency says the buildings were serving as a hideout for Odeh. His predecessor died in a similar attack just days ago. There's a push for children who've returned home alongside women with links to Islamic State to be integrated into Australian life as soon as possible. The women and children arrived on two flights last night, having spent 6 years in a Syrian refugee camp. While no charges have been laid so far, counter-terrorism police say investigations into their activities will be ongoing. The Reshape Justice Group works with the reintegration of terrorist offenders in the Philippines. Its executive director, Dr. Clark Jones, says that process is crucial.
1: We can't assume that the children are going to be radicalised. The older the kids, the higher the risk, I can say that much. But we found that the school environment is the number one protective factor, then family, then communities.
0: The Treasurer is describing a push by small business to expand eligibility for capital gains tax concessions as a legitimate conversation. Businesses with an annual turnover of up to $2 million can access concessions, which can reduce their capital gains tax to zero. Small business groups want that threshold lifted to cover any company with an annual turnover of up to $10 million. Jim Chalmers hasn't ruled any changes in or out, but acknowledges the conversation.
2: There are legitimate issues when it comes to startups. There's a legitimate conversation going on with the small business sector, for example. But it's important that we apply this change broadly so that we don't introduce another layer of distortions into our economy.
0: Fans heading to tonight's State of Origin match at Sydney Olympic Park are being told to expect disruptions on the train network. Urgent track repairs at Lidcombe have caused delays to several lines in the city's west, but trains are continuing to run. Services may leave from different platforms or stop for longer than normal. The disruptions are expected to continue through the evening peak. Court documents have revealed the driver involved in a fatal crash in Tamworth last year had modified the brakes of the vehicle just days before. Bridget Murphy reports.
3: Charlie Ernest Keogh today pleaded guilty to dangerous driving occasioning death. The 26-year-old was behind the wheel of a car that crashed into a power pole at Tamworth in March last year. Court documents show the driver admitted to police he had recently altered the brakes on the vehicle to turn it into a skid car. 18-year-old Logan Power died at the scene. His friends and family packed the court today to hear Keogh enter his plea. He did not apply for bail and remains in custody and is due to be sentenced in August.
0: A group of women have told the corruption watchdog they received preferential treatment during the hiring process at Sydney's Parramatta Council. Nabil Al-Nashar reports.
4: Anna Savornik, Sue Matthew, Michelle Carter and Leah Sinkowski told the Independent Commission Against Corruption they were given help to get jobs at Parramatta Council. Ms. Savornik and Ms. Matthew were both given interview questions and their model answers in advance. Ms. Matthew pulled out at the last minute. Both were helped by high-ranking staffer Roxanne Thornton, who was part of a group calling themselves Pink Ladies, along with Angela Jones-Blaney and former CEO Gail Connolly. Ms. Carter told the commission she wrote parts of her own job description and sent it to Ms. Jones-Blaney before she was directly hired. Ms. Sinkowski, who is Ms. Connolly's niece, told the commission she was hired by counsel after her aunt edited her CV and directed Ms. Thornton to meet with her.
0: The AFL has confirmed all 7 matches of round 12 this weekend will honour the late, great Neil Danaher. Danaher passed away on Monday after a well-documented battle with motor neurone disease and a contribution to the VFL and AFL spanning decades. All 14 clubs will wear black armbands and a minute's silence will be held prior to each game. To the weather across New South Wales, widespread rain or showers with moderate falls across the northeast quarter and northern inland, isolated to scattered showers elsewhere, clearing from the south overnight, isolated storms across the north, possibly severe in the northeast and northern inland with localised heavy falls. In Sydney, showers this evening with the chance of a storm, showers again tomorrow, tops of 22 degrees in the city, 21 in the west. Further ahead, showers easing Friday, partly cloudy Saturday, sunny on Sunday. 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
5: Hello there, Sinead Mangan with Australia Wide, the ABC's national regional current affairs show. The coal mining town of Collie in WA Southwest has been flagged as the location for a new defence manufacturing hub.
6: There's a sense of optimism, there's a sense of, being something being good for our community. And look, you know, we do have the skill sets within our town.
5: But not everyone is happy about the plan.
7: I guess if we're talking about weapons, you would want, and which might have some explosive armaments involved, you wouldn't want them in the middle of Collie.
5: And recent large swells have been bad news for Gold Coast coastal engineers who are trying to get the coastline back in shape. But as we find out, it's been good news for metal detectorists.
8: Once the storms take all the sand away, you can get down to the heavier stuff, the gold and silver and bits and pieces, coins. So, it's good for us, for the metal detectors. It's ideal conditions at the moment with all this erosion.
5: I'm Sinead Mangan and this is Australia Wide, coming to you from Whadjuk Country, Perth. A small coal mining town south of Perth has been slated as the home for a new defence manufacturing hub, where military vehicles, uniforms or even missiles could be built. But the town is going through a transformation and not everyone thinks missile building on your doorstep is the solution. Niamh Brissenden has the story.
9: Collie is open for business.
10: The West Australian government intends to establish a Western Australian defence manufacturing hub, the Western Defence Forge.
9: Collie, which sits 200 kilometres south of Perth, is home to WA's only coal mine. That mine is on its last legs and is set to be phased out entirely by 2030. Last month, Premier Cole cut 100 jobs at the site, a fifth of its workforce, blaming a lack of demand for coal-fired power. Since 2022, the WA government has tipped more than $300 million into propping up the insolvent Indian-owned coal miner, which is more than $1 billion in debt. As coal is phased out, locals are growing increasingly uneasy about what comes next for the 8,000 residents.
7: When my granddaughter works here, she works in the coal mining industry, and she's sort of staring down the barrel of the death of that.
9: The government has been trying to attract new green investors with its Collie Just Transition Plan, a multi-million dollar pool of funding designed to draw low emissions and job-rich industries into the town. The plan has had varied success, with new green steel, graphite and medical cannabis industries coming to town. But none of them have come close to being of the scale required to replace the stronghold that coal has on Collie. Now, the defence hub is on the table, and expressions of interest are open for Australian and international companies for manufacturing in town. Collie Shire President Ian Mifling is confident it's what the town needs.
6: There's a sense of optimism, there's a sense of, being something being good for our community. You know, we do have the skill sets within our town.
9: Defence Industry Minister Paul Papalia is in agreement.
11: We have skilled labourers, we have industrial space and opportunity to site potentially some of this activity.
9: But on the ground, the mood is different.
12: They're non-transferable skills too, a lot of them. So I don't think putting anything like what you're talking about out is going to give anybody in town any more jobs.
9: Australian Manufacturing Workers Union Secretary Steve McCartney says some mine workers won't benefit, but it's about the long-term investment.
13: Of course, the people that have been working in mining for quite some time, using equipment, are probably going to look at all that and say, well, what's in it for me? We're also saying, what about the jobs for our kids in the future? I think these are those jobs.
9: The cost of doing business in Collie is also a major factor.
14: Don't forget the transport. Everything you do here has to come up that hill. Smaller industries have started here, and what finishes them is the cost of freight.
9: Locals say businesses have tried to get off the ground in Collie and failed due to the transportation costs. Mr. McCartney says the state's rail system is the solution.
13: If you consider for a second that any big bits of technology that comes out of that area goes up and down the hill on the same railway line, can go land directly at the port for either shipping to another part and or put on rail to go to somewhere else, I think that does take a little bit of the pressure out of the system as far as money is concerned.
9: And then there are the missiles. While the government has not detailed what sort of manufacturing could be taking place at the hub, uniforms, vehicles and even weaponry have been floated as options.
7: I guess if we're talking about weapons, you would want, and which might have some explosive armaments involved, you wouldn't want them in the middle of Collie.
12: I don't know why government should be helping an industry this destined to kill people. Why aren't we looking after people? Seriously, the amount of money we put into destroying people and making bombs, etc.
5: Local Collie residents discussing the impact of a defence manufacturing hub in their town, and they were chatting there with reporter Niamh Brissenden. Now we're going to head to a park in northern Tasmania to talk about design. In a regional town where there may not be as many options for playgrounds, offices and homes, it's really important that those places work for all members of the community. But sometimes design choices can make life really hard for neurodivergent people. In Launceston, families and experts are shaking up the way spaces are designed.
15: Shall I race you?
16: Yeah, sure.
17: Cody and her three kids are having a blast at this playground in Launceston.
16: Got you.
15: Oh, you win.
17: But it's not always easy for Cody's family to use spaces like this.
18: I'd feel a little bit panicky, that's for sure. Most of the time, if it doesn't work for us, unfortunately, we just have to leave. You know, that comes with a lot of emotions. Like for myself, I feel bad for my kids that, you know, we can't persist at that because it's just not safe. And then also my children have their, you know, their emotions as well, because they've gotten ready for this outing and then all of a sudden, you know, mum's saying, well, actually, we have to try and find something else.
17: Cody's kids are neurodivergent. 7-year-old Katie has ADHD and autism, and Cody suspects 5-year-old Miles has ADHD too. Their brother Mally is 6. He's autistic and has ADHD, as well as a severe intellectual disability. He's nonverbal and uses a device to communicate.
18: You want to go
19: play?
18: Play?
17: This is the biggest playground in town, with an enormous yellow climbing jungle towering above it, a water play area and all kinds of swings and equipment. When we meet, Cody has her husband and a support worker with her, a one-to-one ratio of adults to kids. The extra help is needed to keep everyone safe.
18: Having sensory seekers and children that don't have a lot of safety awareness, they might see something and go with their impulses and just run.
17: Cody has ADHD too, and sometimes it can feel like the world is designed against her family and the way their brains work. But there are simple design features that make things easier.
18: Having fences makes us feel much more safe.
17: Even outside the fenced-off area, there are parts of this park that support the kids' brains and bodies. For Katie, it's that massive climbing structure with slides attached.
16: We're at the top of this.
15: Ready?
16: Whee!
17: She also loves to climb into smaller enclosed spaces, helping regulate her nervous system.
15: Is it peaceful up there or is it scary?
16: It's peaceful.
17: As for Miles, he loves the sensory element of the water feature.
16: You press the top of it to make it run.
15: Can you show me?
16: Yep. And I like the secret lake.
15: What do you like about the secret lake?
16: This water sounds.
17: Cody and her kids can clearly see what works and what doesn't about spaces like this. So she's joined forces with other families to do something about it, forming a group to help the local council improve their play spaces. Working with the group, Ben Clark from the council is creating new design guidelines for the city.
20: I think my perspective has definitely changed. I think it's very easy to focus on equipment and put equipment in places, but it's much larger than just equipment. It's the surrounds, it's the landscaping, it's being able to have places, getaway spaces for kids.
17: Architect Kerridwen Owen is also involved with the group. She's previously written guidelines for autism-friendly play areas in school. One of the key elements is the idea of prospect and refuge, like Katie climbing to the top of the frame for a moment to herself.
21: Many of us might resonate with that. When you go into a cafe, for example, you'll find the spot where you can sit against a wall, where you can see what's coming. And this is real heightened important for some neurodivergent people.
17: And that fence Cody mentioned is really important too.
21: One of the challenges can be a perception that fence play spaces are not inclusive because they're shutting out the community, whereas actually for some people that are using the play spaces, it's the thing that can allow them to stay there.
17: It's not just playgrounds that benefit from thoughtful design.
22: My name is Eddie Page. I'm an architect based in Newcastle, New South Wales.
1: And I have ADHD and I guess an interest in designing spaces for people with neurodivergence.
17: Over on the mainland, Eddie's designed multiple homes for neurodivergent people. His projects include a small studio home for a 22-year-old with ADHD and autism.
1: I guess it's like a little jewellery box. Every little bit is considered in terms of storage. We've tried to do as little joins and junctions. There's no cornices or skirting boards or architraves. We wanted there to be as little lines as possible so there wasn't too much visual distraction.
17: Designing a whole new house is out of reach for most people, but there are small adjustments that can be made.
19: Hello.
22: Hi, how are you?
17: Linda has ADHD and so does her 11-year-old son, Evan. Evan and 4-year-old Amon also have autism. At other people's houses, they don't always feel comfortable.
23: I never quite know what I should be doing.
24: It feels like that I'm trapped in a world where everyone has to do the same thing and there's no exceptions.
17: But here, simple changes have made a big difference. There's a soft, squishy mat in the living room to cater to sensory needs.
25: If you just take your socks off, it will feel nice on your feet.
17: And a bright blue hammock-like swing hanging from the roof of the playroom.
24: My dad, he climbed up into the roof. And I got to go up there with him. It was like literally like a jungle gym. He couldn't see.
25: And
24: it was like poles everywhere.
25: I cut the roof out so I can get up there.
24: Did you?
23: Yeah. He likes telling stories.
26: He does like telling stories.
24: Anyway, so it was really hard to get around because of all the roof trusses.
26: Oh, that was a big one.
17: There's a crash pad and climbing frame too. Playing with a Rubik's Cube in his swing, Evan tells me just how important these design features are.
24: It feels like that I can wind down and actually be somewhere where I like being.
5: And thanks to Louise Mylan, who was reporting there from Launceston in Tasmania.
27: ABC Australia Wide.
5: Let's head to Gippsland now in Victoria's southeast to the small town of Sandy Point, where locals have banded together to protest a property development planned to replace a much-loved caravan park. South Gippsland Shire Council recently approved the development, but the local community group says key factors have not been properly considered. Gippsland reporter Lily Cristanto has the story.
28: Tucked away on the South Gippsland coast, Sandy Point is a town of 300 people. It has a general store, a life-saving club and a caravan park. It's close to some of the region's most iconic tourist attractions, like Wilson's Prom and Waratah Bay. A popular holiday destination, the town can swell up to 500 people in peak season.
29: Third generation holidaying, but I've just lived here 15 years full time. And why wouldn't you?
28: Daniel Gunton, or Sandy Dan as the locals know him, says the town is one of the last cheap holiday places close to Melbourne, about a 2.5-hour

0: a drive away from the city. But that's all set to change after the South Gippsland Shire Council has approved a development to subdivide the town's much-loved caravan park into 11 dwellings. Mr. Gunton says the development will shut the town off for campers and caravanners wanting to enjoy the coastal village.
1: It's just a shame that your average person can't bring their kids here for a holiday.
0: However, in efforts to keep the caravan park, the Sandy Point Community Group plan to appeal the council's decision and will lodge an objection to the proposal in the Victorian Civil and Administrative Tribunal. Community group member Peter Selflersky says the park, which has been operating for more than 60 years, is a key part of the town.
2: The loss of the caravan park, which is next to and the size of the town centre, affects everyone, including our businesses, the surf club, our tourism industry. There's no replacement for it.
0: Mr. Selflersky says the caravan park provides a form of accommodation for those who could not afford holiday houses or Airbnb rentals.
2: If you can only afford to camp, there's nowhere else for you to go. And in fact, it probably just kicks the can down the road for illegal camping around the foreshore, which brings its own set of problems. We have illegal campers at the foreshore now, and people light fires where... surrounded by tea tree, which are effectively like hanging petrol bombs. So there's a whole series of consequences, unintended, that come from a decision like this.
0: The current development comes as part of an ongoing battle between the site's owners and the community over plans to upgrade the site. The owners of the caravan site, Prom Coast Developments Proprietary Limited, lodged a previous application to upgrade the site to 14 developments in 2021. Council received 51 submissions against the proposal, with the community concerned about an increase in traffic and pressure on the local environment. The owners appealed to the Victorian Civil and Administrative Tribunal after council rejected the application, but the tribunal upheld the council decision to not allow the development. The owners then put in another application this year, instead changing the amount of dwellings from 14 to 11. At the South Gippsland Shire Council meeting in April, councillors rigorously debated the application. Councillor Sarah Gilligan raised a number of concerns about the proposal, notably the risk of coastal inundation as shown by recent hazard mapping completed by the West Gippsland Catchment Management Authority.
3: This will be the single biggest decision impacting Sandy Point in 60 years. We'd better make sure we're sure.
0: Councillor Gilligan says the proposal did not balance the development of Sandy Point against the impacts on existing vegetation, water quality and the risks of climate change.
3: South Gippsland has been through enough disasters to know we need to proactively plan our communities for big storms, outages and isolation. Not to panic, but to prepare.
0: The councillors were split on the decision and Mayor Nathan Hersey used his deciding vote to pass the motion. Councillor Hersey says he was torn on the issue, but felt obligated to rely on the work done to address the original concerns of the application.
4: Based on the professional and expert advice of our staff, I find it difficult to then go back and reject something that has been worked through and that has a whole list of conditions to then support that be done in an orderly way.
0: The ABC has attempted to contact the owner of Sandy Point Holiday Park for comment. In a statement, South Gippsland Shire Council said the application will continue through the statutory planning process. But Sandy Point local Joel Mitchell says he's worried about what the development will do to the nature of the town.
5: It's the aesthetics, and second nature is the general store itself. I mean, the general store, we try to pump in as much finances and convenience into it as much as we possibly can.
0: He says without income from campers at the caravan park, the town's general store would become unviable.
5: Well, the general store is also our post office. And all of a sudden, that makes things a hell of a lot more difficult for especially the older community that are here, because it is predominantly a retirement village. It is a great spot by all means. I mean, the caravan park, but more Airbnbs, it's just going to fuel an absolute disaster. And if you have a look at what's going on up in Queensland, where they're actually placing restrictions upon Airbnbs and starting to tax them heavily, that's only going to affect us locals more in rates and certainly insurance as well. Sandy Point, it's a sleepy hollow, and I prefer it to stay this way.
0: J
6: Joel Mitchell, a resident of Sandy Point in Gippsland, and he's part of a community push who doesn't want the town's caravan.

0: than park to be subdivided into dwellings. Tens of thousands of baby turtles hatch and scurry towards the water each year at Mon Repos Beach near Bundaberg, Queensland's largest loggerhead turtle nesting site. But this year, as researchers monitored a returning mother, they stumbled on a very special find. Nikki Sorbello has more.
1: I was going through scale counts with some of the volunteers, and I was looking at the scales and I was like, oh, that's not right for this species.
2: Kimberly Finlayson, a Queensland Parks and Wildlife Principal Conservation Officer, had to look twice at two hatchlings at Mon Repos near Bundaberg.
1: And then I realised I was holding something that looked more like a green hatchling instead of a loggerhead hatchling. And yeah, so it was really sort of by surprise that we found these little ones.
2: In a clutch of loggerhead turtles emerged an uncommon find. Two hybrid hatchlings crossed between a green turtle and a loggerhead.
1: Hybridization, it's uncommon, but it's not rare. We have seen it before at Mon Repos Conservation Park, and we've also seen worldwide crosses between most sea turtle species. It probably occurs a little bit more than we realize because we actually don't encounter every hatchling that runs down the beach. There were some loggerhead green hatchlings that were collected in, I believe it was the early 90s as well, but we haven't seen them for a long time, so it's quite uncommon for us to see them.
2: Two hatchlings were found in the nesting mother's second clutch, prompting researchers to look at all the hatchlings from the next clutch, finding 13 hybrids out of the 42 hatchlings that emerged. Dr. Finlayson explains that each clutch has multiple paternity, with hybridization happening when species distributions overlap.
1: Turtle lineages separated over 50 million years ago, and the fact that they can still hybridize is pretty unique. I think what the biggest question with our hybrids is whether they are reproductively viable. So most hybrids aren't.
2: Two of the hybrids were sent to SeaWorld for further research into their viability, while the rest were released. For SeaWorld Aquarium Supervisor Siobhan Houlihan, it's been almost 10 years since she has seen a hybrid sea turtle.
3: So the last time we had hybrids for any number of time would have been about 30 years ago, or just over now, 35 years ago, when we were given a number of these logger greens from Mon Repos. And yeah, unfortunately, the female passed away from that reproductive disease back in 2020.
2: Ms. Houlihan says at first the hybrid hatchlings looked like green turtles, but as they are getting bigger, they look more like loggerhead hatchlings. Researchers hope data on their health and growth will provide insight into the hybrid species' future and if they're able to reproduce.
3: We're just going to continue monitoring how they grow and how they develop. We are looking to release them at some point in the future, but for the first couple of years of their lives, we're conducting this research with DETSI, and we'll go from there.
0: See World Aquarium Supervisor Siobhan Houlihan ending that story there from Nikki Sorbello. Recent large swells have been bad news for Gold Coast beachgoers and coastal engineers who are trying to get the coastline back into shape. But it's been good news for metal detectorists who are capitalising on the erosion to uncover hidden gems. Gemma Sapwell hit the sand to find out what treasures are being unearthed.
4: The beaches may have been closed to swimmers, but the huge swell pounding our coastline can signal a gold rush for the coast's army of metal detectorists. Local Greg Borland is out taking advantage of the conditions.
5: It is good, yeah, for sure. Yeah, well, a lot of the heavier targets tend to sink fairly deep down into the sand. Quite often these detectors won't go deep enough to find it. So once the storms take all the sand away, you can get down to the heavier stuff, the gold and silver and bits and pieces, coins. So, yeah, it's good for us, for the metal detectors. It's ideal conditions at the moment with all this erosion.
4: It's not just a hobby for some. 35-year-old Josh Kavanagh has been doing it for 15 years and travels from Brisbane down to the Gold Coast a few times a week, and it can be lucrative.
6: The year's been pretty good. I've been doing about $1,000 a month in gold and silver.
7: Yeah. Usually if the tide's up too high, you just can't get to where all the flat spots are, all the gold and whatnot sitting.
6: Burley has been probably the most consistent with gold. All the others are a bit hit and miss.
4: And do you think that's because this is where rich people come and swim?
7: Yeah, and it's very concentrated. Like the swimming areas don't change very much here. It's always in that one spot. This year probably would have been a nice one-carat engagement ring.

0: Yeah, that was worth a little bit.
1: How much?
0: Oh, a couple thousand. I think we got just shy of three for it.
2: Under the law, valuable jewellery must be handed in to the police, but if the owner isn't found within 90 days...
0: Yeah, and it's very concentrated. Like, the swimming areas don't change very much here. It's always in that one spot. This year probably would have been a nice one-carat engagement ring. Yeah, that was worth a little bit.
1: How much?
0: Oh, a couple thousand. I think we got just shy of three for it.
2: Under the law, valuable jewellery must be handed into the...

0: five or six kids following you around, and most people are just curious. They always come and ask what your best finds are, and you know, do you find things? And yeah, it's a lot of fun.
1: And it's a growing community.
0: It is getting more popular, yeah, because of Facebook and social media. There's quite a few groups now. The Gold Coast Treasure Hunters, I think, is one of them. They got a lot of members, yeah, and it's getting more popular all the time.
1: Still, some take exception to the practice.
0: I had this quite aggressive surfer at Crumbinalli. He came up to me, he said, "What are you doing? You're metal detecting?" And I said, "Yeah, mate." And he goes, "Oh, I suppose there's always someone around to take advantage of someone's misfortune." And I said, "Oh, I try to return things if I find them, mate." He goes, "Did you? Good on you, mate." He's real sarcastic. I don't know what his problem was. All I could think, he must have lost something of value and he's just pissed off.
1: But mostly they're met by people grateful for their help.
0: There was a lady at Crumbinalli. She'd lost her car keys, couldn't get home to Brisbane. She was in all sorts of a state. And she just came up, spotted me with the detector and said, "Would you mind having a look?" And I said, "Sure." And I went straight, found it within seconds. She was so grateful. She was over the moon. So I've done that a couple of times. Yeah, found car keys and things like that. So it's been good.
2: Metal detectorist Greg Borland. Ending that story there from Gemma Sapwell. And that is Australia-wide for today. I'm Sinead Mangan. Cheerio.

0: Rhiannon Solomon Marin with ABC News. Israel has killed the chief of the military wing of Hamas just days after his predecessor was taken out. William Howard Evans reports.
1: Israeli Prime Minister Benjamin Netanyahu says Mohammed Oder was one of the architects of the October 7 massacre and that he was responsible for the murder, abduction and wounding of many Israeli citizens and IDF soldiers. The operation targeted a residential building in one of Gaza City's busiest market areas. Footage from the scene shows ambulances and emergency crews searching through the rubble as crowds gather nearby. Locals say at least three Palestinians have died and dozens more have been injured in the strike. Israel says Oder was using the building as a hideout and the attack followed months of surveillance.
0: Welfare advocates are cautiously welcoming the federal government's employment services overhaul, despite warning it doesn't fix deeper structural issues. The proposal would change how job seeker recipients are assessed and supported, with requirements tailored to fit individual abilities. Australian Council of Social Service Acting Chief Executive Edwina McDonald says the reforms need to address payment suspensions and compliance requirements.
2: We welcome reforms. The question will be, is it the major overhaul of the system that we know is needed? At the moment, the activities they have in the system are not working. People are being asked to do things that are just simply keeping them busy and actually getting in the way of getting, you know, meaningful and sustained employment. What we're not hearing, though, is that they're going to tackle the penalty in the compliance system, and that's really concerning.
0: Australia's inflation rate has come down slightly, according to new figures from the ABS, but cost of living pressures remain high. Here's finance reporter David Chow.
3: Inflation fell from 4.6% in March down to 4.2% last month, and it was mainly due to lower transport costs. For instance, the federal government cutting the fuel excise and states like Victoria and Tasmania briefly making public transport free to help offset higher petrol and diesel prices. But these measures are temporary, and businesses facing higher costs are widely expected to increase prices on their goods and services in the months ahead. So today's drop is not the beginning of a new trend, and inflation is likely to keep going up.
0: NRL fans heading to tonight's State of Origin game by train could experience some delays. Urgent track repairs at Lidcombe are now fixed, and while all lines have reopened, services through the area, including to Olympic Park, are running behind. Passengers travelling on other parts of the network are also facing delays. Urgent train repairs at Tarramurra and signal repairs at Bondi Junction are also affecting timetables during this evening's peak. Farmers have welcomed widespread rainfall across western New South Wales ahead of the winter cropping season. Some parts of the region have recorded falls of more than 100 millimetres. It comes after New South Wales saw its second driest April on record. Tomingley farmer Brad Pugh says the rain has come at an opportune time after a very dry start to the year.
4: It was all doom and gloom with this super El Nino, and look, it may still happen, but it's a pretty positive outlook for this year. Little short term now with a couple of good falls of rain, and it's amazing. It's sort of gone from very dry sowing to bogging it in the state of 3 weeks.
0: In the NRL, State of Origin will kick off next hour as New South Wales takes on Queensland at Sydney's Stadium Australia. Ariana Levy has the details.
5: Both sides have completed

0: The finishing touches to their preparations for tonight's clash in Sydney. On the eve of Origin, the Blues announced a last-minute team change with 5'8" Mitch Moses ruled out due to a hamstring injury. Debutant Ethan Strange will take his place. Assistant coach Matt King says the 21-year-old is ready.
1: Really looking forward to him getting his opportunity and we trust him.
0: After winning the Shield in a thrilling decider last year, Queensland is looking to secure back-to-back series wins.
2: We're really excited to put our actions into the game tonight and see how we go.
0: More than 75,000 fans are expected for the series opener.
3: To the weather across New South Wales this evening, widespread rain or showers with moderate falls across the northeast quarter and the northern inland, isolated to scattered showers elsewhere, clearing from the south overnight, isolated storms across the north, possibly severe in the northeast and northern inland with localised heavy falls. In Sydney, showers forecast for this evening with the chance of a thunderstorm. Showers again tomorrow, tops of 22 degrees in the city, 21 degrees in the west. Further ahead, showers easing on Friday, partly cloudy on Saturday and a sunny day ahead for Sunday. 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It's 7:05.
4: This is Kelly Higgins Devine.
5: Hello, it's good to have you with me tonight, whether you're all listening through digital radio or the Listen, ABC Listen. You might be a 612 ABC Brisbane listener. You might be listening through 702 Sydney, or maybe regional New South Wales or regional Queensland. Wherever it is, you are more than welcome here, as everybody else soaks in State of Origin Game 1. You and I are going to play State of Origin Trivia tonight. So this is how it's going to work. This, in Brisbane and around Queensland, our nightly quiz is Smart Casual. So named because we keep it smart, but we keep it casual. Up for grabs tonight, a limited edition Smart Casual fridge magnet. We have one for the first caller through and one for the last person standing. But we're going to do things a little differently tonight. It's Smart Casual State of Origin. So I have 24 questions at the ready. 12 for listeners from New South Wales and 12 for those in Queensland. And basically we're going to hopefully get through all those questions. And in the end, one state will be victorious. So get on the phone and play for the glory of your state. The number is 1300 222 612. 1300 222 612. Now, for this quiz, we don't take text answers. Apparently, you might be able to do that in Sydney for the Sydney or the New South Wales quiz, but nah. We like to hear your charming voices. Have a bit of a chat. So give me a call. I promise I don't bite, not unless you ask nicely. 1300 222 612 to play that quiz tonight. We just go one-on-one until someone gets a question wrong. When you do, another player from that state will step up until we've gone through the 24 questions or we run out of time or whatever happens. So the state that gets the most questions right wins. That's a Smart Casual for tonight. So get on the phone, 1300 222 612. All right, something else that we have a bit of fun with in Queensland is what I call banger or clanger. So I play a bit of a song and then you decide whether that song lives to be played another day on the evening's program or whether I send it to musical purgatory, never to be heard again. So, for example, last night's banger or clanger was this one from Lobo. Yeah.

right, that was the banger or clanger for last night, and you decided banger. So it gets played whenever we like. Tonight's song on the chopping block, however, is one.

from reggae, disco and funk group Boney M. The song reached number 5 on the Australian charts, number 6 in the UK, but it crashed and burned in the US. But are you still wild about Daddy Cool? I'm crazy.

0: party. So that's tonight's banger or clanger. Now, if you love that song, then you think that's a banger and it should be played whenever, then you text B for banger or the word banger to 0467 922 612. You can put in a reason why if you like, or nope, just give us your decision. If you loathe that song and wish to never hear it again on the evening's program in Brisbane anyway, in Queensland, then you put C for clanger or the word clanger to the same number, 0467 922 612, and you'll get the verdict at around about 8:30. And that is how we play banger or clanger.
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0: All right, we have Queensland taken care of for the quiz. I need a New South Wales contestant. Come on, New South Wales. 1300 222 612. Get on the phone and play the quiz. While you're doing that, here's a bit of aha to kick us off tonight. Take it on me. 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

0: Aha's Take On Me, the quiz is next.
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0: Ah, yes, State of Origin Smart Casual tonight. We are throwing down to each state to see, when it comes to trivia, who are the winners with no football questions at all. How is that? So state against state, mate against mate, but no footy. All righty, now let's meet our first contestants tonight. John Boy from Munroobin, hello.
5: Good evening, my lady divine. How are you?
0: I'm very well indeed. Now, are you ready for this state of origin competition? Are you warmed up? Are you ready to yell Queenslander if need be?
5: Absolutely. Tonight, I'm acting as the Minister for Multicolourful Affairs in Logan. You can call me Mr. Bellamy Beige Basher.
0: I saw your picture and you did have quite the colourful outfit on, my lad.
5: Absolutely.
0: You're looking good.
5: Okay.
0: All right. Now, John Boy, our first contestant from New South Wales, Cameron at Manly. Hello, Cameron.
6: Hi.
0: Okay. Now, Cameron, you going for the Blues tonight, or you just don't care? You there?
5: You scared him away.
0: I think I did. Cameron, hello?
6: Hello.
0: Hi, it's Kelly.
6: Hi, Kelly.
0: Hello. So are you going for the Blues tonight, or do you just not care? I get the feeling you just don't care.
6: Yeah, I don't really care.
0: Okay, that's fair enough. All right, are you ready to represent New South Wales?
6: I am ready to represent New South Wales.
0: All right. Now, you are, I'm a Queensland host normally, I thought we'd let New South Wales lead off with Smart Casual tonight. Are you ready?
6: Sure.
0: Okay, question one. Happy 72nd birthday to One Nation founder Pauline Hanson, who was born on this day in 1954 in the Brisbane suburb of Woolloongabba. In 2003, she was jailed and spent 11 weeks in jail before her conviction was well and truly overturned on appeal. What was she jailed for? Now, Cameron, do you need three clues or would you, or three options, or would you like to just have a crack?
6: Let's go with some clues.
0: All right. Was it A, tax fraud, B, electoral fraud, or C, shoplifting? Jailed for 11 weeks. Was she convicted of tax fraud, electoral fraud, or shoplifting? Keeping in mind that conviction was overturned only 11 weeks later.
6: Let's go with electoral fraud.
0: Electoral fraud, is that correct? Yes, it is. That's the that's the correct noise for tonight's quiz. A bit of cold chisel. Indeed, it was electoral fraud. So 1-0 for New South Wales. Stay where you are, Cameron. We'll be back. John Boy from Munroobin. Hi.
5: Hi.
0: All right, John Boy, your first question for Queensland. Actor Christopher Lee was born on this day in 1922. He was famous for playing Dracula in several movies, but in the 2000s he had roles in the Lord of the Rings trilogy and in a couple of Star Wars films. Name the characters he played in either of those

0: film franchises? Either in Lord of the Rings or the Star Wars film, what character did he play in either of those films?
1: Do I get one clue?
0: He was a villain in both of them. And he played Count Dracula in the Dracula movies, obviously, and he was Count something else in the Star Wars movie or movies he was in. He was in two of them.
1: No.
0: You're not going to get it?
1: Yep, sorry.
0: John Boyd.
1: Let the team down.
0: No. One nil. It's like New South Wales scoring first, isn't it?
1: I know.
0: Thank you for playing, John Boy.
1: Thank you. I'll keep listening.
0: There we go. John Boy at Munroobin tonight. So, Cameron, we're back to you. All right. You've seen off one contender tonight. New South Wales leading 1-0. You ready for your second question?
2: I am indeed.
0: All right. Which region produces 60% of the grapes in New South Wales and 25% of all Australian wine? Is it the Hunter Valley or the Riverina? What are you thinking? What's going through your mind there, Cameron?
2: So was it 60%, did you say?
0: 60% of the grapes in New South Wales, 25% of all Australian wine. Which region does it come from, the Hunter Valley or the Riverina? You've got a 50-50 chance here. I didn't think we should make you go through every wine region that might be in New South Wales. They'll be here all night.
2: Bit of a taste testing. Let's lock in the Hunter Valley.
0: The Hunter Valley, and why not? Because it's brilliant. But that's not right. It's actually the Riverina.
2: Oh, no.
0: It is the Riverina. Cameron, you've put the first score on the board for New South Wales, but I'm afraid that's as far as you go tonight. Thank you.
2: Thank you.
0: There we go. Cameron at Manly. So we're back to New South Wales. We're back to Queensland. Oh, this is going to get tricky, isn't it? And Mark at Launton. Hi, Mark.
3: Hi, darling. How are you?
0: Very well indeed.
3: What do you mean tricky? This is Queensland. That's the most important thing you've got to think about tonight.
0: That's it. Represent. That's it.
3: That's it. Yeah.
0: Okay.
3: I need the New South Wales questions, but I'm really scared about this one.
0: Okay. Oh, don't be. It's a 50-50 as well. I've tried to make them as close to each other as possible. So one state can't say that I was favouring another state. I'm trying to be a very good referee. Here we go. Which city has the bigger urban population, Newcastle or the Gold Coast?
3: The Gold Coast.
0: The Gold Coast. You're going with the Goldie? And I think you should.
4: Queenslander!
0: Indeed, it is the Gold Coast.
3: Excellent, excellent. Okay.
0: Population 740,000 to 750,000. Newcastle 470,000 to 540,000 people.
3: Great question.
0: Thank you, thank you. So we are 1-1 currently. Mark at Lawton, we now go to New South Wales. Felicity, hello.
5: Hello, Kelly.
0: Hello. Now, Felicity, I'm good to have you here on the quiz. Now, I know it's a bit different to the way Sydney does it, but thank you for playing along with our State of Origin quiz tonight.
5: Thanks for having us.
0: No problem. Okay, another Sydney question. Well, another New South Wales question. The bandy is a species of what animal?
5: Oh, my goodness.
0: It's found around, it's actually the name bandy traces back to the indigenous dialect of Katang from the Taree region in New South Wales. So it's named after a New South Wales region. A bandy.
5: My best guess would be a bandicoot because I know they are on North Head.
0: Okay, that's kind of your best guess. I'll give you a clue. Because we call the quiz Smart Casual because we keep it casual because there's a fridge magnet up for grabs, which
5: oh bless your heart,
0: which I feel for is kind of it's not Who Wants to Be a Millionaire, so we try to make it fun. I can give you a clue. This animal has no legs.

0: So I'm guessing some kind of snake.
1: Yes.
2: Okay, so it is indeed a snake. All right, you've got New South Wales to two, Felicity. There we go. Let's head back to Queensland. Mark at Launton.
3: Oh, my God.
2: Would you have known what a bandy-bandy was?
3: Well, I...
4: Queenslander!
5: In the latest Gardening Australia magazine, you'll find gorgeous flowering natives, fragrant camellias, and tips on growing the best berries. 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
2: All right, we've had to say goodbye to Mark at Launton. He inadvertently let out one of the magic words. He didn't mean to, and I understand that, Mark. It's all good. But, yeah, so... Sorry about that. So we're going to throw in Matt at Brighton. Hi, Matt.
6: Hi, Kelly. How are you?
2: I'm very well indeed.
6: I must say, I wasn't expecting that.
2: No, neither was I. And look, neither was Mark, to be honest. It just kind of flew out. But, yeah.
6: It happens to everyone.
2: It does. It does. But that's what the dump button is for, quite frankly. Mm. Okay. So... we are getting into question three for Queensland. Are you ready?
6: Yep, let's do it.
2: Okay, we are 2-1 to New South Wales. True or false, the southern cassowary found in northern Queensland is most closely related to the kiwi in New Zealand. Is that true or is it false?
6: Have
2: to think about both birds, you know? What are the similarities other than size?
6: I'm really not sure. I'm going to have a guess and I just, God, hope I don't let the team down.
2: Go on.
6: True.
4: Queenslander!
2: It is true, indeed. The cassowary found in northern Queensland is most closely related to the kiwi in New Zealand.
6: Oh, I'm relieved. I'm very relieved.
2: All right, Matt, we're heading back to New South Wales and Felicity, who's at Meadowbank. Felicity, are you a Bathurst fan? You've gone to Bathurst, watched the V8s go around?
0: I wouldn't say it's in my blood, but yes, I can hold a conversation.
2: All right, excellent, because we are, I'm heading down there for Bathurst this October. It's going to be great. I married a rev head and this is my punishment for marriage.
0: Team Holden or Team Ford?
2: His team, he used to be just Team Lounsey wherever he went, and now I'm actually not too sure. He starts talking about it, Felicity, and all I hear is, you know, like South Park where the Canadians talk and you can't understand a word of it. It's pretty much what I'm hearing. All right, question four. The Mount Panorama Circuit hosts the Bathurst 1000 every year. What part of the circuit is the fastest with cars reaching speeds of almost 300 kilometres per hour?
0: Oh, goodness. Now, this is something I do not know.
2: Mm. It's one of the straight pieces of the course. That's a big clue.
0: Okay. I can only guess the Bathurst Strait because... That's
2: all you can... That's fine, yeah. Felicity. It's not right, though. But you have represented your state beautifully. It's the Conrod Strait.
0: Conrod Strait. Thank you.
2: Thank you.
0: Always learn with trivia, which is what I love.
2: That's it. Thank you so much, the lovely Felicity at Meadowbank. Now, let's see. We're going back to Queensland. We are 2-2 and we're currently on question four for Queensland. Matt at Brighton, hello.
6: Hello again.
2: Matt, let's see. This will put Queensland in the lead. Which one of these, this is another supercars question. Which one of these three V8 drivers did not win a race at the Townsville 500 supercars last year? Was it A, Will Brown, B, Brock Feeney, or C, Brody Kostecki? Brown, Feeney, or Kostecki? Which of them did not win a race in Townsville last year?
6: Oh, Again, I've got no idea. And can I just apologise in advance if I let Queensland down by getting this wrong?
2: Okay.
6: I'm going to go the first one.
2: You're going with Matt Brown?
6: Yep.
2: Oh, sorry, with Will Brown.
4: Queensland!
2: Yeah, that's right. It was Will Brown. Brock Feeney won race 22 and Brody Kostecki race 21.
6: There you have it.
2: Yes, there we go. That was, you pulled that one out, didn't you? You did well.
6: I surprised myself there. Yeah.
2: There's Matt at Brighton still representing Queensland beautifully. Queensland now 3-2 against New South Wales Smart Casual. The quiz tonight, mate against mate, state against state. And we are heading to Canberra, which technically is the ACT, but we'll take it as our southern cousins, Rowan and Ellen. Hello. How's it going?
1: Good.
2: Excellent. Ellen, do you love a bit of a quiz, sweetie?
1: Mm-hmm.
2: All right. Which one of your parents do you have with you, Dad?
1: Dad.
2: All right. Dad's there to help you out. Here we go. Is Dad a tennis fan?
1: No.
2: Okay, we're in a bit of trouble then. But here we go. Ellen, also born on this day is Australian tennis player Pat Cash. He's turning 61. Dad probably remembers him because he used to wear a black and white headband around his head all the time. Just ask Dad, how many Grand Slam titles did Pat Cash win? How many Grand Slam singles titles did Pat Cash win?
7: Oh, he won Wimbledon.
2: He did. Can you remember him winning anything else?
7: I'm just going to say no. That's the only one I can remember.
2: And you know what? You would be right. All righty. So we're at three all tonight. Pat Cash, yep, only won Wimbledon. He defeated. That's not a bad effort, though. I don't mean to put Pat down there. That's a great effort. Defeated Ivan Lendl in straight sets in 87. So there we go. Rowan, we'll be back to you in a moment. We go back to Queensland now. Matt in Brighton, who's been representing beautifully. Matt, we're up to question five. It's also happy birthday today, Matt, to Split Enz Crowded House singer-songwriter Neil Finn. Which famous band did he join temporarily as a vocalist and guitarist in 2018?
6: Oh, I actually really don't know. This time I really don't know.
2: You really don't know.
6: Yeah.
2: What can I tell you? Oh, I can't tell you too much without really giving it away. I'm trying to think of a good clue. One of the singer's birthdays was yesterday. So if you're listening yesterday, you might have heard me mention her. So she was in this band, the person whose birthday it was yesterday. That may not help at all. It was a quiz question last night.
6: I know. I was listening last night. I'm trying to rack my brain.
2: Oh. I'm one of the best female singers that's ever lived, singer-songwriter. And played in a band that was awesomely famous, and one of their albums is still one of the best, in my humble opinion, the best albums ever recorded, and recorded because they were all fighting with each other, which is sometimes how creativity works.
6: Oh, no.
2: Not there, is it, Matt?
6: I'm really going to kick myself, but I'm so sorry. I've got no idea.
2: That's okay. Matt, it was Fleetwood Mac.
6: Oh, of course.
2: Yeah, he joined Fleetwood Mac.
6: Anyway, can I just say very quickly one thing?
2: Yeah, sure.
6: The State of Origin tonight, may the best team win. That is Queensland.
2: That's it. I'm sitting here in a Maroons jersey trying to be very, very balanced, very unbiased. Thank you, Matt. There's Matt at Brighton. Let's head back to Canberra with Rowan and Ellen. Hey, Ellen.
1: Hi.
2: Hello. All right. Let me see if I can get a question that you might be able to answer for me. The ABC has a program that features dogs, but they're really cute. And the first dog is called Bluey. What is Bluey's mum called?
1: Chili.
2: Chili? Gee, you came back with that one quickly. Too easy. Well, that's been it is indeed chilly. Well done. Ellen's on fire tonight. Thank you, Ellen. Stay where you are. Ellen representing New South Wales beautifully. Let's go to Sheila at Ipswich. Hi, Sheila.
8: Oh, hello.
2: Okay, it's your turn to represent for Queensland. It's currently 4-3 to New South Wales at the sixth question. Okay, which trip is further, Melbourne to Canberra or Brisbane to Canberra?
8: Sorry, can you repeat that? I couldn't hear.
2: Sure. Which trip is further, Melbourne to Canberra or Brisbane to Canberra? Which trip is longer?
8: Brisbane to Canberra.
2: Brisbane to Canberra is correct. Well done, Sheila. You having a good night?
8: Yeah.
2: Excellent.
8: Very laid back.
2: Yeah. Well, it's 4-4 in the quiz so far. We've got to question 6. I'm going to head back now to Rowan and Ellen in Canberra. Ellen.
9: Hi.
2: Hello. Okay, this might be one for Dad to help you out with. You ready? The cross-border towns of Albury-Wodonga, separated by the Murray River, are located on which highway? Has Dad ever travelled that highway?
7: The Hume Highway.
2: The Hume Highway. You say it like you think you're 99% on it. And you should be. There we go. You wouldn't have known that one, would you, sweetie? But Dad did.
7: Yep, driven that many times.
2: He's helping you out beautifully. All right, there we go. That's Rowan and Ellen. When we come back, I will head back to Sheila at Ipswich and see if we can get us to 5-5 for the quiz.

0: This is Smart Casual, and I've realised I've just pressed something I shouldn't have pressed then, so I'm not sure if you just got 15 seconds of silence. Bit of muscle memory, apologies. All righty, let's go to Sheila at Ipswich. Hi, Sheila.
1: Hi.
0: Did you just get 15 seconds of silence then, or did you get something?
1: No, I'm listening.
0: Oh, no, I just, it's all right, don't worry about it. Here we go. Question 7. Which 2026 movie starred Queensland actors Margot Robbie and Jacob Elordi?
1: Oh, my goodness, I have no idea whatsoever.
0: It was a famous classic book, and they only did half of the book. It was also a song by Kate Bush.
1: Oh, I love that song. When You Have to Dress Up in Red.
0: Yes, that's the one.
1: Okay.
0: Sing the chorus and you'll get it. Heathcliff. I can't give you any more.
1: I'm almost ready to drop off to sleep. And the only reason I rang in was about the snake, because my grandson loves snakes.
0: Ah, the bandy bandy?
1: Yes.
0: Oh, but that's okay. You almost know this answer, don't you?
1: I do, yes. I think it was Wuthering Heights.
0: Wuthering Heights. Wuthering Heights. Well done. It was indeed Wuthering Heights. Okay, no going to sleep yet, Sheila. Okay, there's Sheila in Ipswich. We are at 5-all for the quiz tonight. Rowan and Ellen in the ACT. Hi, Ellen.
2: Hello.
0: Okay, Ellen. What is the name of the pirate in Peter Pan?
2: Captain Hook.
0: Captain Hook. It certainly is. You're doing very well, Ellen. Captain Hook. He's a bit of a meanie with a hook for a hand because the crocodile bit it off. All righty, we'll come back to Ellen. And Rowan. So we are at 6-5 currently in the State of Origin quiz for Smart Casual. Back to Sheila at Ipswich, who's fighting sleep to get through the quiz tonight, doing an awesome job of it as well. Here we go. Question, what are we up to? Goodness gracious. Question 8? Yes? Yeah, I think we are. Question 8. Okay. Queensland author Trent Dalton had his debut novel turned into a play and then a Netflix series. What was the name of the book?
1: Oh, my goodness. I know the suburb in which he set the play.
0: Darra.
1: Because it was the place where I used to work.
0: Yep.
1: And I have read the book, but I cannot remember the name of it. But it was a wonderful book. Very interesting.
0: It was. What was it called?
1: Oh, goodness.
0: Three words.
1: Yes, I know. Three words, yes.
0: Do you know what they are, Sheila?
1: No.
0: Oh, you've done brilliantly for Queensland, though. You got us to 5 points. Thank you, Sheila.
1: Okay, thank you. Good night.
0: Good night, the lovely Sheila at Ipswich. All right, so that was question 8. So currently we have New South Wales on 6, and Queensland on 5, or is it 7? Do you know how many questions you've got right? You're 6, aren't you? We're at 6-5, I do believe. Okay. Well, you're still winning, and I know that much that you are winning. Okie doke. Let's go to question 9. Rowan and Ellen from Canberra. And Ellen is doing an absolutely amazing job. Well done. Ellen, do you know what ancient city was buried by a volcano in Italy?
2: Bombay.
3: Pompeii.
0: You know what? I'm going to take Bombay. I think she she was there. It was enough for me. Bombay, Pompeii. She was in the vicinity, I reckon. How old's Ellen?
2: I'm 9.
0: Not for a 9-year-old. I'm taking that. I think you've done brilliantly. Well done, Ellen. It was Pompeii.
3: I saw that last year at the museum.
0: Oh, really?
2: Yeah.
0: Okay.
2: I did not really know.
3: The one where the volcano erupted.
2: Oh, I hated that.
0: Yeah, it's just a whole lot of dust. Dead people. It would be pretty scary. There's Rowan and Ellen in Canberra playing very well tonight for New South Wales, who are winning so far in the Smart Casual State of Origin. But we're heading to Tara, the truckie. Hey, Tara.
4: G'day, Kel. How are you, mate?
0: I'm doing very well tonight, but Queensland not doing so well in the quiz. We're up to question 9. We have 5 correct currently. So, question 9. The Brisbane band Powderfinger was formed in 1989. I'm going to play you a bit of a song. You've got to name the song for me. Here we go. All right, Powderfinger.
4: Oh, I wouldn't have a clue, mate.
0: Don't know that one? Oh, no.
4: I knew Boy Swallows Universe. But...
0: That's it. Boy Swallows Universe was the answer to the previous question, which I didn't give.
4: Yeah.
0: That one, unfortunately, was Sunsets.
4: Oh, okay. Yeah, no, I was never much of a Powderfinger fan.
0: Oh, no worries. But, Tara, you have fun and throw out a request for songs you love later on.
4: Will do.
0: There we go, Tara the truckie. So we're back to Ellen and Rowan tonight. Okie doke. Okay, Rowan, I'm going to throw one out to you tonight. Are you ready?
3: I'm ready.
0: All right. New South Wales 7 to Queensland's 5. And we're on question, what are we on? Question 8? No, question 10. What are we on?
3: 10.
0: 10. Yeah, 10. The band Mental as Anything formed in Sydney in 1976. I want you to name this song of theirs. Which Mental as Anything song is that?
3: It's Before My Time. Mental as Anything. Can I hear it again?
0: Yep, you certainly can. I love it. It's Before My Time. Ellie went, bah, bah. No, it's not. Here we go. Anna's a Viking. She is a handy with a spear. Which Mental as Anything?
3: I think this is where our run comes to an end and we'll head off and take a seat on the bench.
0: No worries, but you've been brilliant. You're definitely up for Man and Woman of the Match.
3: Thanks.
0: Thank you. There's...
2: I want to go to bed.
0: Oh, what was that, sweetie?
3: Well, I'm going to watch the football, so suit yourself.
2: Oh, give me a story.
3: Well... Oh, hurry up then. Good night.
0: Good night. There we go. Story time before footy time, that's fair. That was Berserk Warriors, the Mental as Anything song. Okay, we have 2 questions to go. I've lost a question for Queensland in here somewhere and I'm not quite sure how I did that. Anyway, I think there are 3 questions each, actually. So we're going to go to Jerry at Emu Plains. Jerry, hello. Whoops, Jerry, hi. I've got you on the wrong line. Hello.
5: Oh, okay. Yeah. No, I'm here.
0: Okay, now we need a Queensland. We need some Queenslanders to call in 1300 222 612, because Jerry's playing for New South Wales tonight. Jerry, true or false, the Sydney suburb of Manly was so named by Captain Arthur Phillip for the Aboriginal Australians.
5: Manly men on the heads as he come in.
0: Oh, my gosh, that is absolutely brilliant. It certainly is correct. Okay, I don't think Queensland can win from here. I think we've run out of time and questions, but I'm going to give you the next question. You ready? Question 12.
5: Okay.
0: There are 8 remaining islands in Sydney Harbour. Name the biggest one.
5: Oh, I'm here with my son, Leah. Do you know any islands? I know one.
6: Kookaburra or one of the...
5: Cockatoo. Do you know any other ones?
6: No.
5: Okay. We're
0: going to
5: get one, so we're going Cockatoo.
0: Cockatoo happens to be correct. Well done. You have won tonight's quiz for New South Wales. There's no way that Queensland can catch up to you. So
5: hopefully we win something else tonight.
0: Well, yeah, sure.
5: Maybe that's... your listeners might disagree.
0: That's it. But, well, there are three games, so anything can happen. But because you've won, Jerry, we're going to send you out a limited edition smart casual fridge magnet. You'll be the only person in New South Wales to have one. So hang on the line and we'll see how we go. Thank you.
5: Thank you very much.
0: There's Jerry at Emu Plains. Now, look, Kath from Kingaroy is on the line. Hi. Whoops. Wait a minute. Helps if I do that. Hi, Kath.
6: Hi, Kel.
0: All right. Let's do the rest of the Queensland questions just for a bit of fun.
6: Okay.
0: You ready?
6: Yep.
0: Okay. Queensland's coat of arms has the motto Our Dux at Fidelis on it, which I've probably said very badly, but I don't think either you or I speaks Latin, so it's fine. What does it mean? And I'm going to give you three options. Are you ready?
6: Yes.
0: Does the Queensland coat of arms motto mean free from tyranny, the North remembers, or bold but faithful?
6: I'm going to go A, the first one.
0: Free from tyranny?
6: Yes.
0: I reckon you probably want to go for C because that's good option.
6: All right,
0: let's do that. New South Wales has already won, so it doesn't matter what we do from here.
6: Yes, of course the Blues won.
0: Yeah, well, that's what I forgot. You were a Blues supporter. Oh, God.
6: That's wild.
0: All right, so yes, it means bold but faithful.
6: Oh, okay.
0: Indeed. The Sydney one, wait a minute, I did look up the Sydney motto, or not the Sydney, the New South Wales coat of arms, means newly risen, how brightly you shine.
6: Oh.
0: It's a bit of a mouthful, isn't it?
6: It is, yes.
0: Yeah, but there we go. Okay, question 11 for the Queensland team. The State Library of Queensland was the first in Australia to use which classification system to catalogue their books? Between you, me and the gatepost, it's the only system I know.
6: The Dewey.
0: The Dewey is absolutely correct.
7: Queenslander!
0: All right.
6: Well,
0: yes.
6: Can I just quickly ask?
0: Sure.
6: That Queenslander, is that Brad?
0: No, I don't think that's Brad. I'm not sure who it is. It isn't Billy Moore either.
6: No, I knew it wasn't Billy Moore, but I thought that sounds like Bradley.
0: I know. You know, I was going to, just for all the New South Wales listeners, I was going to make the last question for New South Wales. What did Billy Moore yell down the race to make them yell Queenslander? And I thought, oh, that's just mean. All right. Let's go to our last question for Queensland. Even though we lost tonight in this particular trivia quiz, smart casual state of origin. Brisbane is named after Sir Thomas Brisbane, who built Australia's first what? Was it a hospital, an observatory, or the military barracks? What did Sir Thomas Brisbane build first in Australia?
6: I'm going to say observatory.
0: An observatory would be absolutely correct. Yes. You know, you brought us back from the brink, but unfortunately not enough to give Queensland the win tonight. But lovely, Kath, thank you. Do you already have a fridge magnet or should we be sending you one out too?
6: No, I want a fridge magnet, please. I don't have one of the latest fridge magnets.
0: All right.
6: But not the latest one.
0: Excellent, Kath. I will put you on hold and Lauren will get your deets. The lovely Kath from Kingaroy. Thank you to everyone who played the quiz tonight. I hope you had a bit of fun. Got a bit messy. My apologies for that. But after 8 o'clock, we're going to be talking international politics with a bloke that comes in on a Wednesday night to have a chat with me, Paul Osborne. And tonight we're going to be turning our sights to the Pope, who after having a bit of a stash with Donald Trump, which didn't seem to worry the Pope too much, he's now having a shot at AI. Not so much the machine itself or the system itself, but how humans use it. So we'll talk about that. And also the price of a beer in the UK, which has now hit about £10, which is around about $18.80. Australian, apparently they're not happy.
7: New from ABC Books.
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0: Let's get you a bit of orchestral manoeuvres in the dark. If you leave on ABC Radio around Queensland and New South Wales, you're with Kelly Higgins Divine. It's 9 minutes to 8.

0: OMDs, if you leave on ABC Radio, you're with Kelly Higgins Divine tonight. And tonight's banger or clanger, this is where I throw out a song and you have to tell me if it lives to play another day or whether we get rid of it totally on the evening show. It's a bit of Boney M, Daddy Cool. I'm crazy like a fool. What about Daddy Cool? Daddy Cool. All right, what's your vote tonight? If you love that song, you want to hear it, 0467 922 612. B for banger is what you're texting me. If, however, you loathe that song, prefer never to hear it again, then you text C or clanger to 0467 922 612. Well, many people dream of combining a career with global travel. Mark Boyle and Fleur Rosie Boyle have done just that, but they aren't flying high execs or flight attendants. They're school teachers who've travelled the US, the Middle East, the UK and island destinations. Now their most recent posting has led them to Broken Hill. Here's Christina Rosengren with more.
1: Classrooms can be very structured places, filled with lesson plans, marking and strict time constraints. But decades ago, two newly married teachers made a pact to make the world their classroom. Every 10 years, Kiwi couple Mark Boyle and Fleur Rosie Boyle pack up and teach somewhere new around the globe.
2: We've managed to fit that into our lifestyle in bringing up two children who have been international students as well with us. It's a chance for us to A, work in a different curriculum, B, meet wonderful people, form great relationships, and also get to travel around the world.
1: The pair met at university. Mark was a rugby player forced into early retirement through injury, and he found himself in a dance studio with Fleur.
2: I was roped into this amazing dance performance at the University of Waikato, where my job was to lift these beautiful dancers in the air. Fleur was in a different group, and she wondered why this rugby player had converted from rugby shorts to leotards. And she was fascinated by that, and she introduced herself to me, and the rest is history.
1: Mark went on to propose in the same studio where they met, and soon after, the newly engaged pair accepted their first overseas posting in Colorado, USA, where Fleur's mother, also a travelling teacher, was based at the time.
3: There's a young child. She took us all around the world, my sisters and I. So it was in my blood to sort of go and join her in Colorado.
1: The couple soon got their heads around the difference.
3: Each different curriculum you see around the world, they put different emphasis on certain subjects. In America, it was pretty prescriptive, wasn't it?
2: We found the same when we went to England. We were teaching there in Bristol. It would be, say, week three, and everyone in Bristol would be doing the same lesson week three. As far as we were concerned, it was great. We knew what we're teaching. We'd go away, fly to Paris for the weekend or go to Europe and come back on Sunday evening and pick up the book and teach the curriculum on Monday.
1: But the lifestyle isn't always just hopping to Paris for fresh croissants.
3: It sounds amazing travelling all over the world, but uplifting your life, especially when we had young children and learning new curriculums, meeting people, it's challenging. We sort of both get that. We know how to support each other.
1: Now their latest overseas adventure has led them to the remote outback city of Broken Hill.
2: Oh, look, we've had it all. It's been heat waves, dust storms, rainstorms and humidity.
3: So that was the first day we arrived. I think it was 49, and then it went into the 50s. So, yes, a lot of sweating.
1: Although the weather was a shock, a pleasant surprise was the community that embraced the two new teachers in town.
3: When we turned up on the 49-degree day, we didn't have a thing. All we had were our bags. And we walked into this house and we had nothing. No toilet paper, nothing, you name it. We were, like, gifted so much stuff just to get started. Really impressed with the people here. They're very transparent, very authentic is the word.
4: And it's not all work.
3: I have never seen so many pubs in one place in broke-up bags. And we walked into this house and we had nothing, no toilet paper, nothing, you name it.

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1: And that piece came from the Story Stream on the ABC Listen app. Download it now to hear bite-sized tales from all across Australia at any time. We've got the 8 o'clock news for you, then international politics, talking about Pope Leo's first encyclical, where he had a bit of a shot at our use of AI and how the humanity is being taken out of it. It's 8 o'clock.
2: Who will win the AI race? Has gambling become our national sport?
3: Questions. They've never been more important. So the one thing we'll never question is our duty to keep asking. ABC News. Keep asking.
4: ABC News with Noni Edwards. One Nation leader Pauline Hanson is calling for negative gearing to be limited to two homes per person. The government will introduce its controversial legislation to Parliament tomorrow to restrict future negative gearing to only new builds. Senator Hanson has offered an alternative model, telling Sky that Labor's plan won't deliver on its aim of getting more young people into their own homes.
5: Negative gearing, well, then I'd put it to two houses, limit to two houses, and let people invest in the housing as they have done to provide for later in life. And the younger ones can invest in a house with negative geared while they're still at home living with their parents to try and pay off the mortgages.
4: Analysts are warning it's becoming harder for young people to find work as the federal government announces a massive overhaul to employment services. Australians accessing JobSeeker will be required to complete tasks and activities tailored to their situation. There'll be more consultation for the reforms before implementation in 2028. Chief Economist from the Australia Institute, Greg Jericho, says more young people are unemployed now compared to 6 months ago.
6: Getting really hard at the moment for younger people to find work. And certainly if you are unemployed, the hoops and things you have to go through to get a job and also exist on JobSeeker make it pretty near impossible for some.
4: The Aboriginal and Torres Strait Islander Social Justice Commissioner says the timing of NT Police's announcement no charges would be laid against officers involved in the death of an Aboriginal man in Alice Springs last year was harmful. Yesterday's announcement fell on National Sorry Day and a day before the one-year anniversary of Kumanjai White's death after he was restrained by two officers in a supermarket. Police Commissioner Martin Dole yesterday said he wanted to tell Mr. White's family about the decision as soon as it had been made to end the family's uncertainty. The lawyer for a man accused of murder has told a WA Supreme Court jury he shouldn't be found guilty because he's not a career criminal. David Webber reports.
7: Paul May and James Hunt are on trial, accused of murdering Raymond Smith in his Greenbushes home in 2023. The courts heard the men went there for a burglary and Mr. Hunt stomped on the 68-year-old's chest and neck. Mr. May's lawyer, Simon Freitag, told the jury the plan his client was a part of was for a non-violent burglary, and this changed when someone lost the plot and lost their mind. He said the assault on Mr. Smith was unexpected, unnecessary, and was not a probable consequence of what they set out to do. Mr. Freitag said Mr. May's own plan was to go to work after the burglary. The trial continues.
4: Internationally, Israel says it has killed the armed wing commander of Hamas, Mohammed Odeh, in a strike on Gaza. It comes just days after his predecessor died in a similar attack. Local reports suggest at least three Palestinians have been killed and dozens more injured in the attack, which targeted a residential building in one of Gaza City's busiest market areas. The Israeli security agency says the buildings were serving as a hideout for Odeh. The governor of the port city of Sevastopol in Russian-occupied Crimea says its air defence units have repelled a number of overnight Ukrainian attacks. He says more than 20 drones have been downed and several buildings damaged. The strategic port city is used to house Russia's Black Sea Fleet, whose capabilities have been drastically reduced by Ukrainian strikes. The original Adelaide Parklands Formula One track designer has estimated remodelling the circuit to host the Australian MotoGP could cost more than $100 million. The motorsport event will move from Phillip Island to Adelaide from 2027. Racetrack designer Bob Barnard says it won't be easy to make the track meet safety requirements. He's told the ABC the MotoGP has left Phillip Island before, which lasted for several years before it moved back.
8: In that situation, you had a permanent racetrack, which has been a real benefit to North New South Wales. In this situation, you're not going to have a permanent racetrack. You're going to spend all that money, and if it doesn't work, well, yeah, you're giving it a go.

0: So what? Well, you've wasted your money.
1: Premier Peter Malinauskas says he hasn't heard anything about the $100 million cost, and design work for the track is underway.
2: No one has made any suggestion to me of a $100 million figure. Let me just say that. Let's just be clear about that. But we have been transparent. There is a cost to remodel the track, as you'd reasonably expect.
1: And Origin kickoff is mere moments away, with more than 75,000 fans expected to be packing Stadium Australia in Sydney tonight for the opening match of the Men's Rugby League State of Origin series. The forecast showers haven't deterred fans ahead of Game 1 between New South Wales and Queensland. The Blues are looking to wrestle the shield back from the Maroons, despite not winning a game at Stadium Australia since 2023. 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
5: Good to have you with me tonight. We're getting lots of votes for our banger or clanger tonight. If you're listening throughout New South Wales, this will be new to you, but we have a bit of fun with it. So please join in tonight with us. Banger or clanger is basically you making a decision about whether a song that was very popular once upon a time is still popular, such as this one by Boney M, which I think got about number 5, number 6 in Australia. So we loved it at one point, but is Daddy Cool still cool?

0: And of course, we doubly love it, Lions supporters, because that's Kai's goal song at the Gabba. But don't let that sway you with your vote. If you love that song and you want to keep hearing it, or you want Queensland listeners to keep hearing it, then you text B for Banger to 0467922612. If, however, you loathe that song and you're happy never to hear it again, then on Queensland Evenings, we say, fine, we'll go with that decision if you make that decision. And all you have to do is text Steve Klanger to 0467922612 and we put it in the I will never play that again pile. So get your votes in for tonight's banger or clanger. Now, across Queensland, we have a severe thunderstorm warning for damaging winds, heavy rainfall for those in parts of the Central Highlands and Coalfields, Maranoa and Warrego and Central West forecast districts. So what they're telling us is that there are severe thunderstorms likely to produce those damaging winds, heavy rainfall, could be some flash flooding in it over the next several hours. If you were around the Carnarvon National Park, Springshaw, Bogentungan, I feel like I've said that badly, and Manchuan Downs areas, then you could be copping quite a bit of weather. The severe thunderstorms that were happening in the Darling Downs, Granite Belt District, and the warning for that area is cancelled. So please take care in those areas where there is a bit of rain coming your way. In a moment, we will be talking AI and the Pope.
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0: not talking Trump this week, so I can play Land of Hope and Glory. Let's turn our attention to international affairs with my expert in the area, Paul Osborne, journalist, BBC commentator, podcast producer. You can find his work at paulosborne.net. Paul, good evening.
1: Hello, how are you?
0: Very well. Now, look, the Pope, he took on Trump, didn't bat an eyelid.
1: Yeah.
0: And now he's taken on AI, and I would put a warning out. Be nice to the machines, Leo, because they're making lists.
1: Well, yeah. I mean, you know, most of us are quite terrified of AI, and for reasons we'll get into in a moment, there's probably quite good reason to be. But having taken on Donald Trump a few weeks ago, the Pope has now decided to go after the tech bros, specifically with regard to AI. He published this week his first papal encyclical, which are these sort of open letters to the, 1.4 billion Catholics in the world. This one's more than 40,000 words long.
0: Crikey, that's a novel.
1: Its title in Latin is Magnifica Humanitas, or Magnificent Humanity. And it specifically is a warning about AI. It's about not allowing AI to overwhelm humanity. And in it, the Pope talks about it being, a very valuable tool, but we need to remember that it's not human. We've had people theorise that AI could, in theory, experience human emotion in the past. And what the Pope is saying was, it might be able to do something that looks like a human emotion, in the same way that it might be able to talk to you in the way that a human might appear to talk to you, but it's actually a machine emulating a human. You might think, why is the Pope getting into this?
0: Yes.
1: Hasn't he got other things to be getting on with?
0: Possibly.
1: It is interesting that his first choice for his first major statement since becoming Pope for Leo is to talk about AI, to talk about the need for it to be disarmed, was the word that he used, saying that if it isn't brought under some sort of control, it's going to accelerate wars, it's going to take away millions of jobs from people, and runs the risk potentially of actually dominating humanity instead of serving it. He was also really critical of what he called new forms of slavery tied to the digital economy. And he used the example of, people working for pennies to mine rare earth minerals needed to power the computers, that power the chips, that power the servers, that power AI. And he was talking about that, but he was also talking about digital economy jobs, people in data centers. And you could expand that also to people in these really insecure gig economy jobs where their entire work life is driven by an algorithm that decides where to send them, what they have to do, and how much to pay them. And the core message, as it were, of what the Pope said basically was, we need to slow down, we need to elevate the role of humanity, and remember that machines are supposed to be subservient to humans. Interestingly, some senior people from Anthropic, one of the big AI firms, were at the launch of this encyclical. Specifically interesting because Anthropic is the company that fell out with the US government a few months ago. Anthropic is the company behind Claude. That's their AI chatbot. And they had a lot of US government contracts. And the US government wanted two things that Anthropic said they couldn't do. One was they wanted to create autonomous weapons that would be able to use Anthropic's AI technology to determine what to target and then to launch a strike with no human intervention. And the second was to use those AI skills to spy on American citizens, to gather intelligence on American citizens. And Anthropic said no to both of those, at which point they fell out with Pete Hegseth, who banned them from lots of US contracts. But the other thing that Anthropic's been doing, which has caused some concern, is it's the company behind Mythos. Now, Mythos was this new large language model, LLM, which it had developed, but which it then said was so powerful, was so good, that it couldn't be released to the public. Specifically, it was so good at spotting security flaws in software. It was being exposed to software that was written 20, 30 years ago that no one had been able to hack, and within 2 minutes, it was finding holes in it, and it could get in. And the company basically said, look, in the wrong hands, this could be absolutely catastrophic. And you think about the amounts of our personal information that is stored on computer systems somewhere. Now imagine that on a global scale, and imagine this software in the hands of people who want to obtain that for nefarious purposes. What could happen? So they didn't release it. What they did instead was they opened it up to governments, to banks, to other tech companies too, to analyse it and to try and effectively sort of prepare themselves for the day when this might be released. The two things worth pointing out are, firstly, any AI system that can be used to carry out a devastating attack could also be deployed to defend against it. It's just in what you tell it to do. It's in the intent of the person. But the second, of course, is this could all just be hype. This could all just be a company saying, well, we've made an AI agent who's so good, we can't even release him. He's like this kind of computer Superman with his arms crossed, staring you down.
0: Mythos is mythic.
1: Yes. Well, you know, it's a very appropriate name. So, yeah, look, the Pope's waded into AI. But then at the same time, there is a slightly off to that side. Off to the side of that debate is what to do about the use of things like social media, smartphones, particularly with regard to children. Of course, every country is watching very closely to see what happens here.
0: Yes.
1: After we introduced our social media ban back in December. Indeed, there is a minister from the British government is over here right now gathering information about that, not, you know, what's worked, but also what hasn't, in terms of kids holding up photos from magazines to pass age verification checks, or, as I read in one article this week, drawing a moustache on with an eyeliner pencil.
0: And all of a sudden you're 10 years older. Yes.
1: but this week, actually, in the UK, this three-month consultation ended on the proposed restrictions on particularly access to social media for children. Now, the government, in particular Keir Starmer, the Prime Minister, had been quite reluctant to talk about following Australia and actually banning kids.
0: Why so? Why not? I mean, it seems to be a big issue. I don't know if this experiment's going to work with banning kids, because they seem to be better at us than getting around bands.
1: They tend to be faster on the computers.
0: They know more than we do, and then they tell each other, and we're 10 steps behind. But I also understand that kids were getting access to things that you wouldn't want them to see and wouldn't want them to experience, and a lot of bullying was going on. Like, it was not a good situation. So here you are, caught between the rock and the hard place. But I don't understand why Keir Starmer wouldn't want to at least try something, maybe not at what Australia is doing necessarily, but why back away from that conversation?
1: That might be what happens. I mean, the feeling at the time, and indeed we talked about Keir Starmer's leadership in the last couple of weeks, about how he's very likely to actually have left Downing Street in the next sort of 2 months or so. One of the people who wants his job, Wes Streeting, who was the health secretary until he resigned 2 weeks ago, has this week said that he supports a ban on under-16s, and has also criticised Keir Starmer and said he has been very reluctant to get into talking about a ban. He has had to be dragged to this position by others in the government, and that it was a fear of taking on, confronting these big tech firms because they think of the power these companies have. And also, one of the things to remember, you know, the Pope warning about AI. AI at the moment is propping up the world economy. The only thing that's keeping all the graphs pointing upwards at the moment, with the war in Iran and everything else, is the vast amounts of money that are being invested in AI. That's keeping the whole economy ticking over right now. And if that turns out to be a massive bubble that then bursts in spectacular fashion, like the first dot-com phase of 25 years ago, then we are in even more trouble than we are now. And so there's probably a nervousness about that.
0: Yeah. There is talk that that's exactly what's going to happen, though, isn't there? That it's that billions of dollars are going into something that actually is not going to return anything near what people think it's going to return.
1: It's like every other big tech innovation where, you know, they offer you a deal that seems too good to be true because it is too good to be true, and they're hoping eventually to figure out a way to turn a profit, whether that's Spotify or Uber or whatever.
0: And also, Paul, if everybody's replaced by AI, who's got the money to spend on the products that these people want us to spend money on?
1: Yeah.
0: Who's left other than, you know, I don't know who would be left. Maybe people you can't do without, nurses, doctors, you know, those kind of radio announcers.
1: Well,
0: obviously.
1: I think you'll find that there are some radio stations that have already successfully
0: shush
1: replaced
0: now,
1: us.
0: Shush now, Paul, shush now.
1: There's a fabulous, just off topic, there's a fabulous joke in an episode of The Simpsons where two DJs get threatened with the sack. And they say, you know, you say what we tell you to, or the DJ 2000 gets your show. And he flicks a switch and he goes, what about that local sports team? And you think, that's not that different.
0: Yeah.
1: That's actually quite a good AI version. Look, Keir Starmer is moving on this. And one of the reasons is we've had these studies in the UK from the Academy of Medical Royal Colleges, which are the most senior groupings of doctors, psychiatrists and others, who've talked about smartphone use and social media use in particular being as dangerous to the health, physical and mental, of this generation of young people as smoking has been to past generations. I said, you are now at the point where you need to do something about it. Doctors are saying that they are seeing what this report described as a wave of radicalized children. Mm. And they said the thing that's different is that 20 years ago, someone would be radicalized to a cause and then they would act violently in support of the cause. Now you're getting younger people who are just watching violence online, violent material online, and are then looking for a cause to hang the violence off the other way around. Doctors in the UK say that in this study said that at least once a week they see someone either whose physical harm or whose mental distress is directly linked to their use of smartphones, to their use of social media. So Keir Starmer has said he's going to do something. Yesterday he met the parents of a number of children who have died after horrendous experiences online. It could be a ban, but age verification is still a massive problem. But it could also still be something smaller than that. It could be banning specific features from young people, banning things like live streaming, banning location sharing, telling companies to stop infinite scroll, which is this thing that it never ends. You see this on Instagram or Twitter or whatever.
0: Yes.
1: You get to the bottom and there's just more stuff appears and more stuff appears and more stuff appears. That's the kind of thing that they might restrict. There's an idea of a curfew, that if a kid has a phone, that it hits a curfew point, they're not allowed to use it. Though, actually, if you're a parent and you set up a phone or an iPad or something for your kid, you can do that. I sat there for one night and learned how to set all these controls and how to restrict this, but you can still contact you and all of these things. So that tech is there if you want to learn how to use it. But as the father of one child who took their own life after being bullied relentlessly on social media, was saying on an interview in the UK a few hours ago and said, you know, you cannot stand over your children's shoulders 24 hours a day watching every single thing they do on their phone. So you either need to teach people how to use this stuff responsibly or the state has to step in and stop it. And we don't sell children cigarettes and we don't allow them to buy alcohol because we say it's not good for them.
0: Yeah.
1: And yet at the moment, we're allowing them to access something that deep down, we all know isn't good for any of us.
0: Yeah. Let's talk beer. I get knocked down, but I get up again. You're never gonna beat me down. I get knocked down, but I get up again. You're never gonna beat me down. It seemed like the most appropriate song that I could find.
1: I love that song so much.
0: To talk beer prices in London, how much are you paying for a pint in the old Dart?
1: Here's the thing.
0: Right, there's a thing.
1: Newspapers got terribly excited recently and said London has hit the £10 pint.
0: Right.
1: So that's a shade under $20.
0: That seems a lot.
1: For a pint of beer. And you think, what? That's outrageous. That's appalling. And then you read three paragraphs down, it's like, by London, they mean a bar attached to a very expensive hotel in Mayfair, the most expensive part of London.
0: Okay, so there's just one bar in an expensive area.
1: If you're going into the hotel bar at Claridge's or the Ritz,
0: yes,
1: I'm surprised they even sell pints of beer, to be honest. But if you're going
0: in there... It's a bit lowbrow, isn't it?
1: And you're saying...
0: Where's the wine?
1: My man, I'll have a pint of Heineken or whatever. Other beers are available. I don't think you're price sensitive. I don't think that environment is one where you're thinking, well, I can get this for £3 at the Wetherspoons. You're not thinking that. You're in the hotel bar. But the fact is that beer prices have gone up and up and up. The average price of a pint across the UK has now hit £5. So right about $10. In London, it's very average to be charged £7. It's not abnormal for it to be above that. I was back in the UK about 6 months ago, and I think the most we paid was probably about £8, so nearly $16 or so for a pint of beer. Now, there are even examples in some pubs in London now of dynamic pricing.
0: What?
1: So, like when you buy a gig ticket, and if everyone wants a ticket, it doubles in price.
0: Yeah.
1: There are pubs that are charging more for beer later in the evening than earlier in the evening. Now, officially, they have said, but as the night goes on, we're in the West End of London, it's full of tourists, really busy, we need more security. So the beer price goes up to reflect the fact that we have to have security on late in the evening. A cynic would say, if you've been in the pub since, say, 7 o'clock in the evening, and you're still buying beer at 10 o'clock in the evening, you probably don't notice that the price has just gone up by 10 or 15%. You're probably too drunk to tell.
0: And that's probably why they're doing it.
1: Which may or may not
0: just
1: be why it's doing
0: it. Make it up.
1: Now, look, these prices may not seem extreme to an Australian.
0: Because we're taxed heavily on our alcohol.
1: Because I'll be honest, it was one of my first big shots. I thought the place ran on beer.
0: Well, it does. It's just expensive.
1: And yet it's phenomenally expensive. And as I frequently say to friends of mine in the UK, what you pay for a pint of beer, I'm paying for about two-thirds of a pint.
0: Yeah. I was shocked when I went to Japan, for instance, and Asia generally, just because they don't have the same taxes on alcohol. Just how cheap it was.
1: But also, it really, in the UK, the other issue with the UK in pubs is that pubs are closing at a really remarkable rate. At the moment, about two a week.
0: Is that because people aren't going out like they used to? My brother and sister lived in London, and they said part of the scene there was that you would go out at night, that you did go to the local pub and you met up with people, and that was part of socialising. Is that dying out, or is it people don't have money, or just, you know, it is too expensive to do these things.
1: COVID seems to have had an impact in that the generation that would have started going to the pub around that time, you know, couldn't. And then the first thing you saw is when people did go back, they started queuing in single file for the bar, which is still a thing in some pubs in the UK, which is just infuriating and weird.
0: Yep.
1: There's a reason why there's a bar. You're supposed to stand alongside it. Statistically, you know, younger people aren't drinking as much now. They simply aren't drinking as much alcohol as they were. But the pub owners would say that their tax burden's gone up, and that's made it more expensive to run a pub. Like everything else, the price of the raw materials is going up. That's pushing up the prices. That means that fewer people are buying beer in pubs or drinks in pubs. One of the other reasons is it's much cheaper to buy alcohol to take home, particularly beer, in the UK than it is in Australia. Again, I will go to, and we're having people over, I'll go to get beer and I'll come back going, this would have been half the price in London to buy you know, 24 bottles of beer or something. You could pick that up in a supermarket for a tenner. So that probably is another reason that when times are tough, people will buy the stuff in the supermarket and they'll drink it at home. But yeah, last year, more than 1,000 pubs shut down in the UK. At the moment, there's about, on average, two a week are closing down. And while in somewhere like the West End of London, look, there's always going to be people to go drinking. Yeah. Pubs are always going to make money. When you get into some of those smaller places, the smaller communities, those pubs are frequently the only hub in that community. The only place where people from out of their home gather and socialise is in that pub in a village or in a suburb. And if that pub then shuts down, then you also have those knock-on social effects of isolation and loneliness and all the things that have actually all spiked since 2020, spike even further. So the people who own the pubs are asking for relief on tax from the government. Some of them try to get themselves declared as, the phrase they use is assets of community value, which means that you say that this thing is so important to the community that it has to be preserved. And they've used it to save post offices in the past in the UK, little village post offices. And they'll put this order on it that basically says, no, you can't actually knock it down and turn it into a supermarket. That's an important asset for this community. And some pub owners have started saying that they should be counted as being just as important to the community. But yeah, at the moment, not only are you not so much worried about, I'm not really worried about the £10 pint drinker in a very expensive hotel, but that notion of going out to the pub, you know, that's an expensive night out now in a way that it never used to be in the UK. And it also explains why this massive pub chain they have in the UK called

0: Weatherspoons, it is one of the, I mean, you know, God bless them. They're soulless, basically. Mm. They've got no music. They all look exactly the same. They're soulless. They're quiet. Mm. They're incredibly popular with students.
1: Mm.
0: Because the beer's cheap.
1: Yeah.
0: Because it's cheap. It's cheap to the point that you come back from the bar and go, I think they've forgotten to charge me for a couple of these. Because they own hundreds of these things. They can buy in bulk. They can get massive discounts. And it's a volume business to them. They just want to get as many people through as possible, sell it as cheaply as possible, keep the place going. You know, the local down the road.
1: They can't do that.
0: Can't possibly
1: compete
0: with that.
1: Mm. Paul Osborne, always great to have a chat on a Wednesday night. Thank you so much. And you can find Paul online at Paul Osborne. It's OSBURNE. .net. Let's get to tonight's banger or clanger. You have made your decision. Now, if you decided to keep this song, that it's still a banger on ABC Radio Brisbane, and ABC Radio Sydney, and ABC Radio around Queensland and New South Wales, then you'll hear the whole song, and then the accordion of destiny will play a happy tune. However, if you've decided that Daddy Cool by Boney M should not be heard again on the evening's program, I'll drop a bomb on it. So here we go. What have you decided, banger or clanger? She's crazy like

and truly decided that that one is a banger. 75% to 25% on the boat tonight. On the boat, on the vote even tonight. The Accordion of Destiny.

0: It is time for What Do You Reckon? Now, for those of you listening around Sydney, New South Wales, this is a time of the night where we just kick back and have a bit of a chat with two excellent human beings. And tonight, Rebecca Anani and Welsh from the University of Queensland. Hello.
1: Hello.
0: And Jessie Richardson, internationally award-winning advertising creative director, founder of schoolofthought.org. Hello.
2: Hello, Kelly.
0: And Rebecca, I forgot to mention, lawyer. Thank you very much. And in the legal profession, and editor of the
1: UQ, Law,
0: UQ
1: Journal,
0: Law Journal.
1: Which makes me completely unqualified to talk about what we're going to talk about tonight.
0: Which is show and tell, or what are we talking about tonight? Kids and silent discos.
1: Oh, yeah.
0: Yeah, I think I need to get another printout because I think I printed before we saved. That's for my producer, nobody else. Okay, let's start tonight then. Oh, no, we normally applaud you both, don't we, when we announce you?
3: Yeah!
0: There we go. Woo-hoo. That's enough. All right. Okay. Remember when you were a kid, Reckoners, and one of the biggest stresses in your life was the infamous show and tell when you had to bring something awesome to school, and most often you didn't have one. So you'd look for something that was interesting. That's what some kids down in Cullamulla in southwest Queensland did on Monday, and what they brought along to school has led to parts of the region being shut down. I think if I was a kid, I'd be pretty happy with that effort because the schools had to be shut down for a couple of days. So you can imagine that everyone loves these kids, every one of their peers anyway. All right, the children found vials of liquid mercury at the local tip on the weekend, not what you expect to find at the Cullamulla tip. They're suspected to have been illegally dumped, shocker, and they took it to school. Like, they wouldn't really have known what they had there. Mm. So they took it to school, and scientific officers are now in the small town to test for the chemical. They've cordoned off the school, a BP service station, a hospital waiting room, several private residences, a refuge tip, and a council depot building. It's left some families leaving the town's evacuation centre or living in the town's evacuation centre until their homes are given the all clear. How's that?
1: Wow. So this is just the stuff in thermometers, right?
0: Like, yeah.
1: Olden days.
0: Mercury, but it can...
3: They don't use it.
0: It's poisonous.
3: Yeah.
0: Yeah. If you get it on your skin, I think it can
3: be very,
0: very bad.
3: Yeah, it's porous, and also the fumes that come off it are no good as well.
0: Very bad for you.
3: But it used to be that mercury was something that was given as medicine for many hundreds of years for syphilis.
0: Mm.
3: So you would be given mercury treatment for the rest of your life, which apparently is slightly effective because it kills bacteria, but also kills you. So,
0: so not good.
3: Not the best idea. All but it took us 400 years and deciding that maybe science is a good thing before we figured that out. Yeah.
0: Yeah.
3: Yeah.
0: That's it. Wasn't it? I'm trying to remember. Was it Hatters?
3: Yeah, Mad as Hatter. That's where it comes from as well.
0: Yeah. Because so. It's driving crazy.
3: Mm-hmm. Yeah, because it can have psychiatric symptoms if you're exposed for too long as well.
0: Mm.
3: So, yeah. Not advisable. And used to be given to babies as well as medicine. So,
0: do you remember the trauma of show and tell?
3: I do. Yeah, I don't remember. Like, I maybe have blocked it out because I don't remember. I think I took my stuffed animals in once, and one of my stuffed animals, because I loved it so very much, I had like some of its fur was coming, like it's you know, it had got a hole and its stuffing was coming out. Whoever made this, like, it was a little tiger. And they'd made the stuffing red.
0: Oh, red.
3: So it looked like it was like
0: bleeding.
3: I don't know what was going on there. And like another like misadventure, it was around a little couple of years later. I remember a craze that happened at my school in Cairns when I was growing up there is that they had scented glues. And all the kids were like, it was a thing. It's like, oh, mine's lemon scented. Is yours? There's all these kids sniffing glue. And it's what are you doing? How did this get through? Like, whatever approval process things are supposed to get through to be, you know, in schools. So, yeah.
0: That's not right.
3: That's very not right. Yeah.
0: You're going to eat it. Like, you've got to tell kids not to eat glue and then you make it smell like, yeah, I could eat that as well.
1: Is this the days of fags? Those little lollies that look like cigarettes?
3: Yeah.
1: Have your scented glue in your fags.
3: Which they've since, like, I think there was a transitionary period where they changed it to fads with a D.
0: Yes, yeah. They did.
3: As I think they still are. That was making it better, right?
0: So many things now, we do look back and go, oh no, how did that get through to the keeper? What is going on? Were our parents not paying attention?
3: My parents were definitely not paying attention. No. I was a latchkey kid, it was great.
0: There were joys to being a latchkey kid, weren't there?
3: Oh, yeah. In the 80s. Had so much fun. Mm. Yeah. Fantastic. Yeah.
0: So, what would you get up to as a latchkey kid? Were you a latchkey kid, Rebecca? Sorry.
1: No. I was picked up from school every day. I feel like I was deprived at this point.
3: You're a law professor.
0: That's why.
1: Yeah. Just whereas direct line.
3: I've just spent 25 years larking about in the creative industries being weird. So, you know, that's.
1: Yeah, my stuffed toys didn't bleed either.
3: No, yeah. Yeah, your parents weren't hippies. But no, I used to go off and just have adventures with my friends. We'd like go through the cane fields and have BMXs and jump off bridges and almost die and, you know, play with snakes and all sorts of things.
0: All the good stuff.
3: Yeah, it's fun. I don't know how I made it through.
0: Yeah.
3: Most universes, I don't think I did.
0: Yeah, some of the parallel ones. No.
3: Yeah, in the multiverse, this is quite an anomaly that I'm sitting here talking to you.
0: I remember going home, you know, Mum would be at work, she'd ring and tell me to do stuff for tea and I'd do it 10 minutes before she got home. Anyhow, my sister and I used to put records on and sing and dance around the living room and my brother would tell us to shut up while he was trying to watch TV. Mm-hmm. So that was pretty much what we did after school. That was pretty much where we were.
1: Do you remember what you danced to?
0: Knowing my sister and I, it would have been a lot of ABBA. I think there was a lot of very daggy tunes that when they come up. Now, I'm thinking Lucky Stars. And you can thank your lucky star that we're not as smart, you know.
3: Yeah.
0: You're both looking at me with a bit of a look of,
1: we're just hoping you start dancing.
0: But you'd have the microphone. No, I was a singer. Yeah. I was not a dancer. But
1: Can't imagine why your brother was getting annoyed.
0: Yeah, well, you know, brothers, they just get annoyed as well. Mm-hmm. But I don't really remember show and tell, but I was always one of those kids that loved the limelight, so shockingly. Mm-hmm. So it wouldn't have bothered me. Yeah. I know.
1: Oh, see,
0: such
1: I can
0: a shy little thing now.
1: I remember the stress, but I don't remember what I took.
0: Yeah.
1: But stressing about what I was going to take, this is the overthinking lawyer, right? Yeah. Stressing about that's what I remember, absolutely.
3: Well, it can be good. I was because you tell us the topics we're going to talk about, Kelly, before we come on so that it can seem like we're smarter than we are. So I did a little bit of research on show and tell things. I was reading a Reddit thread of like some where they asked teachers what were the worst things.
0: What were they?
3: There were some great ones. So one was some kid brought in his parents' peace pipe. This is in North America, obviously.
0: Oh, heck, yep.
3: So Native American, but the parents weren't Native American. And the pipe smelled a particular way. So that was fun. And, someone else brought in their grandfather's skull.
0: Their grandfather? Who keeps that?
3: Yeah, so all of these kids were like aghast at this. This is my grandfather's skull. And they're all like, ugh. And then the teacher had to intervene to say, her grandfather's a doctor. This is a plastic skull. It's not actually her grandfather's skull. But yeah, it'd be a lot of joys of being
1: That's
3: a teacher.
1: Great.
3: I'm sure.
0: Yeah. John Boy from Unruben saying, wasn't mercury and ammunition in World One and World War Two? I don't know. That's a bit frightening if it was.
3: Well, I mean, yeah, I guess if you don't do the job with the bullet, then, you know. it's but a scratch, but
0: it's fine.
3: Yeah.
0: Let's see. From Reddit, the teacher across the hall from me had a student who brought what he thought was a lucky rabbit foot to show to the class and excitedly announced he'd had enough for everyone in the class. The rabbit foot was a tampon. Oops.
1: Oh, that's the best.
0: Imagine the teacher. I'll take that. Thank you so much. Indeed. All right. Moving on, reckoners, tonight, Rebecca and Annie and Walsh and Jesse Richardson joining me for What Do You Reckon? Silent discos. Have you ever been to a silent disco, Jesse? I can imagine you're there every weekend.
3: Yeah, nah. Not my vibe. I used to work at an agency called Joseph Mark, and one of the people that was associated with us was one of the founders of the No Lights, No Lycra.
0: Yeah.
3: Discos.
0: And they're brilliant.
3: Like, they sound like a lot of fun.
0: Yeah. So it's a very dark room for those. No lights, so very darkened room and no Lycra. So basically you're just dancing when...
3: Well, whatever. Which is a really nice sort of thing, right? Because a lot of the, you know, culture around dancing is all kind of like showing off and, you know, parading about and stuff. So actually being about the dancing and that sort of thing, I think is really kind of nice, you know.
0: You be dag you.
1: Yeah. But you never went.
3: No, I never went. In the 90s, I went to mosh pits and raves. I would have happily gone to a No Lights, No Lycra thing. But I was thinking, actually, I was talking to my girlfriend before, and we're talking about the idea of soloing off and being even more estranged from each other is really kind of weird as well, isn't it? You know what I mean? I like the No Lights, No Lycra thing. But in a silent disco, it's like, are we not disconnected enough on our technology to also be in a public space being disconnected through music as well? Like, it feels like this is like the terminus of our disconnection as a society, as we all just like are in a room together listening to different music, dancing by ourselves, and then society ends. I think that's how that works.
1: Wow, yeah. That got dark. No lights way.
0: Fast. Have you been to one of these discos?
1: I haven't, but I narrowly missed out on one. So, like, my group of high school friends, so all women in their 40s, they all went last weekend and had an absolute ball. I don't think that they got completely disconnected in their own
3: technological
1: dystopia.
3: They're together, right? So it's a...
1: Yeah, but they were probably listening to different channels.
3: Yeah.
1: But they loved it. I was sceptical because dancing, haven't done that in front of people for a while. What do you wear? How do you, like, you're not sharing it. But they're just, like, all ages... Everyone just going completely off everywhere. One thing I liked that, Jesse, you might like too, is being able to adjust your own volume.
3: Mm.
1: So you can kind of crank it right up if you want or go down. Yeah, it sounded good.
3: Yeah. I would need to do that because I have been around too many loud PAs when I was young, and so I want that much louder than everybody else so I can damage my hearing some more.
0: Why not?
2: Absolutely.
0: You get to the point where you need the hearing aid anyway.
3: Yeah.
0: May as well get a good one. Yeah, I find the idea of them interesting. I haven't been to one, but I kind of get what you're saying, Jesse. Like, are you there? Like, you may as well stay home and dance, you know, do a Billy Idol and dance in with myself, you know. Well, why bother going somewhere to dance with people if it's not an interactive thing to do?
3: It's like the novelty of it, right, I think, is part of it. It's
0: maybe,
3: the weirdness of it. But it sort of also is just an interesting reflection of, you know, how... like where we're at, you know, technologically and otherwise. It's like when you know, you're on the bus and you see everyone's on their phones simultaneously and there's no even possibility of human contact anymore in a lot of public spaces. And it's so strange because ostensibly all this technology was meant to connect us and make us more, you know, communal.
1: Like, I'm gonna go the opposite side of this, and then maybe I am just a lawyer. Like, if my mates had all said, "Let's go clubbing,"
0: we wouldn't have gone.
1: Like, no. That's, I am like, I've been there, I've done that. I do not need, I just, yuck. Also, teaching at a uni, I don't want to go anywhere that there's uni students around, like, because that's going to be uncomfortable. But a silent disco, it's so clear that people aren't there, a bit like the No Lights, No Lycra. They're not there to pash. They're not there like
0: you're
1: trying
0: not there to
1: pick up.
3: You're just there to dance and enjoy
1: music. You're not going to feel awkward because you don't know the latest songs. You can just change the channel to something that you enjoy more and you're out with your friends. So
3: it's interesting that it's a social activity, right? Because if you're doing it actually by yourself, that's kind of strange. But I don't imagine that's the norm, right?
1: So I think it was getting... us, not me. I couldn't make it, but everyone else out together in a way that we probably wouldn't have done if it was a bit different.
3: Yeah.
0: We know that they have the blue light discos for the underages. Should there be the silver fox discos where if you're over 40, maybe 45, you can go to a disco where they're playing all the bangers from the 70s and 80s.
3: Yeah.
0: And you just get there, have a few champers with your girls whoever and just dance the night away, my people.
3: We should democratise in the same way that we have Double J, right? So, it's the same vibes.
0: Amy at Fitzgibbon says no silent discos are so much fun. They're amazing. Try it.
3: Yeah, she's probably right.
0: Yeah. And Wayne actually saying, I remember blue lights. See, they were a thing. I think we've now, all those people who went to blue light discos, we've now had, you know, most of them, we can leave the kids at home by themselves. Mm-hmm. They're of age. We can go out again. Mm-hmm. But we don't want to go out to a club because it's not that you're competing with them, but, you know, the girlies of today, oh my gosh. They're also glam in a way that we were not in the 80s and 90s.
3: I do find it odd. Like, I went out to dinner in the Valley a couple of years ago and, you know, I went in and it was normal. Mm. I work in the Valley, so, you know, I see what goes. But just, like, we went into this restaurant and came out at, like, 10:30 and just the transformation that had happened because, you know, obviously I'm in my 40s now and I don't go out that much, but just, like, the almost complete nudity that was still around me. And, like, just rollicking, intoxication everywhere. It's like, oh, I'm in a zoo.
2: We definitely didn't do that in the 90s.
0: Oh, yeah. No way. No, none of that.
2: No.
0: Sure. We remember things very differently, don't we?
2: Yeah, we may have been sniffing glue and cigarette lollies in primary school, but
0: it was scented.
2: Yeah.
0: It was scented glue.
2: Yeah, like those little scratch and sniff stickers. Gee, they were good.
3: Oh, yeah.
0: They were, actually. Yeah. 612 ABC Brisbane, 702 ABC Sydney and ABC across Queensland and New South Wales with Kelly Higgins Devine. This is What Do You Reckon? We're a couple of my reckoners, Rebecca Ananian Welsh and Jesse Richardson. Just chew the fat about whatever is going on in their lives. Now, this is one of the last What Do You Reckons, the second last What Do You Reckons?
3: I'm going to miss you, Kelly.
0: Well, it's been fun.
3: It has been.
0: One of the poor security guards, I think, here at the ABC in Brisbane decided that I was leaving. I think they must have got there. Yeah, and one of my regular guests has come up and gone, here you're going. Gee, you've kept that quiet. And I was like, no, what are you doing? Who have you been talking to? This is a new way for the ABC to get rid of you. By a rumour. Goodness. All right.

0: a new way for the ABC to get rid of you. By a rumour. Goodness. Oh, indeed. I'm trying to remember the last time I went to a disco. Like, or a club, because you don't know the last time you go is going to be the last time you go.
1: Yeah.
0: Put it that
1: way. That's like the last time you pick your kids up, right?
0: Yeah. You don't realise that. Well, I'm going
2: to... You also have to, like, remember it. So for me to have gone to a club and to have not drunk so much that it was a stumble in and then go, yeah, what am I doing in a club? That must have been a long time ago.
0: Yeah, I'm thinking Cairns.
1: Really?
0: In the mid-90s.
1: That you went to a club?
0: Possibly. Yeah.
1: Oh, I might have seen you there, Kelly. That was the time. Yeah. Did you go to the Wolf
0: Maybe.
1: Shed?
0: No, Fox I was at Firkin. Troppos.
1: Troppos, yeah.
0: Yeah, I was at Troppos.
1: Yeah.
0: Because I was in commercial radio back then.
1: Right.
0: Yeah. And you got drink cards. The owners would give you a drink card.
1: For CA?
0: Yes.
1: Yeah.
0: I was. And when they started Hot FM, I was their first night announcer.
1: Yeah, right.
0: On Hot FM.
1: Yeah.
0: So, so you could accept things that you certainly could not at the ABC.
1: Uh-huh.
0: And, so that was brilliant fun for the 2 years I was in Cairns.
2: That sounds very cool, like to be the night announcer on Hot FM and then go clubbing afterwards.
1: She
2: like,
1: was
2: yeah.
1: the business yep. up in Cairns.
0: Yeah, I was in Cairns. I had a lot of fun when I was in Cairns.
1: Do you know the Lonely Planet entry for the Bullshed up in Cairns? Do you remember
0: what
1: the Bullshed?
0: What does it say, yes?
1: It says, if you can't get laid here, stop trying.
0: Well, it'd just be a whole big building full of tourists, wouldn't it?
1: It basically? Was. There's a lot of backpackers who were up for it, yeah.
0: Oh, there's another text coming in saying, that's right, the 70s we had our Indian peace pipes. Oh, glory. I would have liked to have gone to one of the 70s discos that had the lit floors.
1: Ooh, like yeah.
0: They'd all gone by the time we sort of got to the 80s.
2: That's got to come back.
1: The 80s were rubbish comparatively, weren't they? Like, you know, it's like it was just a bit too buttoned up and focus on, you know, Reaganomic money situation.
0: Yes.
1: Like the 70s were where it was at, yeah. If I was...
0: Yes, they were certainly an era when you look back. The 70s, because the outfits that people wore to the discos in the 70s were not the same as the clothing that was worn in the 80s. When you look back at the 80s, they were actually very conservative in terms of dress.
1: Yeah. It was a strange aberration, wasn't it, from like the freedom of the 60s and 70s and then the kind of anarchy and grunge of the 90s. There's just this little blip of like conservatism.
2: Shoulder pads.
1: Yeah, shoulder pads and
2: perms.
1: Like, yeah.
0: Exactly. But we all sort of had shirts that were buttoned up and there was the
2: power
0: pants
2: suit kind
0: and,
2: of things. Yeah.
0: Mm-hmm. Yeah, and the hats. We were all wearing hats.
1: Yeah.
0: Back then, you know, it was a very when you look back, you didn't think much of it at the time. It was just how you were. But then when you see it in terms of other generations, like, wow, we all dressed very conservatively back then.
2: I could not believe when the 90s came back, though. Like, even living through it, you're going, there's nothing to come back to about this. Like, band T-shirts and oversized jeans are, they're comfortable. But it's not a nostalgia. And now to see this massive 90s nostalgia is a bit nuts.
0: Yeah.
1: It is. But I welcome it because I think, like, tapered jeans in this way were just such a bad idea, and going out's clearly better, you know. The 70s and the 90s had it correct in that way, I think.
0: You need the big old pants of, you know, can't touch this and
2: great.
1: Well, that's
2: falling down, but they were like, yes.
1: Yeah, it was a melting pot, right? But
2: happy pants.
1: Happy pants, MC Hammy, happy pants. Yeah. But yeah, I guess it's really, you can't just, the early 90s were actually the worst, right? That was the zenith of bad fashion.
0: Yes.
1: It's like the 80s kind of just reached their absolute, it's more of an idea than a zenith, I guess.
0: Yeah.
1: At about 91, 92.
0: Is that because everybody was, they got mad? As in not crazy mad, but they were all angry. Punk seemed to come in and emo music and...
1: Well, no, that came in slightly after. It was like, that was more the hair metal sort of stuff, you know, and it was just kind of like, that was, I think that's where the 80s peaked. And then as soon as like, you know, Nirvana and, you know, Chili Peppers and...
0: Yeah.
1: All of that sort of came in, it sort of like changed the cultural, you know, thing.
2: I'm probably trying to figure out what's the part of the 90s? Was it around that time that you had the bodysuits and the leggings that had the things around your feet? whatever you call those. No, yeah, I'm getting blank stares.
1: I know what you mean.
2: Yeah, they were horrible.

0: horrible.
1: Yeah.
0: It was all like how to make clothes really inconvenient. Yeah. And those hats that the hatless brim.
2: Yes.
0: Kylie Minogue had one. She did one.
2: Yeah, with the hair popping out the top. Yeah, that would have been 87, 80, so the late 80s.
1: Yeah, that period, 88 to 92, was when that kind of like neon.
0: Watch out, it's going to come back. As soon as you say something could never come back,
1: no, that's the signal. Totally could. Yeah.
2: Karen reckons the club at the Comesley Hotel, which is in Brisbane, had a little floor in the early 80s. My dad took us there before opening hours as kids. That would be awesome to be running around on that floor as a kid.
0: Yes.
2: And Jennifer says Caesar's Palace in Cairns had a lit dance floor. Imagine a place called Caesar's Palace in Cairns. It's just no. Great. Although it would have had the tropical flavour, you know.
1: It would have
2: had the palm trees.
1: Everything does, yeah.
2: Great. If nothing else, that's it. Thank you so much for coming in and sharing our penultimate, I suppose.
0: Wow.
2: Yeah. Penultimate. What do you reckon? Rebecca and Annie and Welsh. Thank you.
0: Thank you.
2: And Jesse Richardson.
1: Thanks,
2: bit of dance music to take.

0: ABC News with Noni Edwards. Welfare advocates are cautiously welcoming the government's employment services overhaul, despite warning it doesn't fix deeper structural issues. The proposal would change how job seeker recipients are assessed and supported, with requirements tailored to fit individual abilities. Acting CEO of the Australian Council of Social Services, Edwina McDonald, says the reforms need to address payment suspensions and compliance requirements.
1: We welcome reforms. The question will be, is it the major overhaul of the system that we know is needed? At the moment, the activities they have in the system are not working. People are being asked to do things that are just simply keeping them busy and actually getting in the way of getting, you know, meaningful and sustained employment. What we're not hearing, though, is that they're going to tackle the penalty in the compliance system, and that's really concerning.
0: In New South Wales, a group of women have told the Corruption Watchdog they received preferential treatment during the hiring process at Sydney's Parramatta Council. Nabil Al-Nashar reports.
2: Anna Savornik, Sue Matthew, Michelle Carter and Leah Sinkowski told the Independent Commission Against Corruption they were given help to get jobs at Parramatta Council. Ms. Savornik and Ms. Matthew were both given interview questions and their model answers in advance. Ms. Matthew pulled out at the last minute. Both were helped by high-ranking staffer Roxanne Thornton, who was part of a group calling themselves Pink Ladies, along with Angela Jones-Blaney and former CEO Gail Connolly. Ms. Carter told the commission she wrote parts of her own job description and sent it to Ms. Jones-Blaney before she was directly hired. Ms. Sinkowski, who is Ms. Connolly's niece, told the commission she was hired by counsel after her aunt edited her CV and directed Ms. Thornton to meet with her.
0: The ACT government says around 50 everyday Canberrans will be invited to citizens' jury duty to deliberate on how to include a substitute decision-making process in the Territory's voluntary assisted dying scheme. Supported by lawyers, clinicians and carers, they'll advise the government on how the scheme could retain access for someone who loses capacity to give consent. Attorney General Tara Shane says this type of expansion process for the voluntary assisted dying scheme would be a national first.
3: No other Australian jurisdiction has done it yet, and we will show how it can be done and what that can look like. And it may be a template for others, either in process or ultimately in the design. But we are the first.
0: Internationally, Israel's killed a Hamas leader, it says, helped coordinate the October 7 attacks. The BBC's Yolanda Nell has more.
4: There's video footage that shows the Al Rimal neighbourhood of Gaza City packed with people ahead of the Eid al-Adha holiday, people out shopping. And then there's this apartment building that witnesses said was hit by several missiles after they heard an Israeli helicopter overhead. Now, the family of Mohammed Oda has confirmed that he was killed along with his wife and his son. Israel is saying that Mohammed Oda did play a key role in the deadly 7th of October attacks in 2023 on Israel. At that time, he was the head of Hamas intelligence, we understand.
0: China and Indonesia have agreed to bolster bilateral relations. The country's foreign ministers have met on the sidelines of a UN Security Council session in New York. The council's been discussing how to uphold the purposes and principles of the UN Charter. Beijing says China and Indonesia have an obligation to ensure the authority and status of UN continues in a world rife with change and turmoil. Unionised workers at Samsung in South Korea have approved a landmark profit-sharing deal averting a strike at the world's largest memory chip maker. Here's the BBC's Ashana Shukla.
5: It's a win for these workers. We're talking about average bonuses of about $340,000 to $400,000 in some cases. And Samsung agreeing to keep about 10.5% of their profits for these bonuses linked to the profit milestones and stock performances. We've seen the stock's performance has been phenomenal in the last few quarters, driven by huge demand for memory chips that Samsung makes, which are critical components in data centers. We've seen Samsung's, you know, valuation cross $1 trillion. They've reported 700% profit in the Jan to March quarter, and that is where this deal becomes a win. The workers who make these chips also get a share of these profits.
0: Sport and halftime in the Rugby League State of Origin. Queensland's produced a scintillating first half display to lead New South Wales 20-6 in the opening match at Sydney's Stadium Australia. Rob Toyer opened the scoring for the Maroons in the 9th minute, assisted by a kick from Origin debutant Sam Walker, before converted tries to Thomas Flegler and Hamiso Tabuai-Fido put Queensland 18 points up midway through the period. Blues forward Hudson Young crossed for his side's only four-pointer of the half.

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1: Good to have your company. Whether you're listening via 702 ABC Sydney, 612 ABC Brisbane, or throughout New South Wales or Queensland. I must admit, I did check the State of Origin score during the news, which they gave. I wasn't sure if they would. Sometimes we don't, just in case people are trying to hang off. But don't trust AI is my advice here, because I looked it up and it said Queensland has claimed a 26 victory over New South Wales. And I looked at the time and thought, that can't be right. 40-minute halves. It started at 8. Can't be over. So, yeah, halftime score. Indeed, coming up, you're going to hear from a couple of Aussie musos. You'll know their names. And they're going to be doing a series of shows throughout Queensland and New South Wales. And they've both been in the music industry for decades, playing with different bands, solo careers. And the shows that they've put together are going, there are going to be two shows each day at the same venue, one at 2:30 in the afternoon and one at 8 o'clock at night, which are different shows. I think that's genius. For those of us who don't like going out late at night, you go to the 2:30 show. You're tucked up into bed by 7:30, 8 o'clock, like some people like. And there you go. So that they're going to be touring in Rockhampton, Bundaberg, Maryborough, Brisbane, Port Macquarie, Taree, Nowra and Albury. You'll get to hear from these boys, hear one of their songs in just a moment. And then something that we get to do a bit in Queensland, it's a segment we call Songs You Love. And basically it's an old-fashioned request half hour. You tell me what song you would like to hear. I do my level best to find it and play it. So if there's a song that you would love to hear tonight, 1300 222 612 is the number you can call. Otherwise, you can text 0467 922 612. Just tell me the song, the artist, and just a little bit about why you want to hear this song in particular, and we get through as many as we can between about 9:30 and 10 o'clock. So just an old-fashioned request show, Songs You Love. And that number again to text 0467 922 612, or you can call 1300 222 612. Let's get you some Eagles. Then we'll have a chat with my very special muso guest tonight, ABC Radio.

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0: Past 9. Love your Aussie rock? Then you're going to love this. Two great live music shows at the same venue on the same day. The first one, called The Understudy, is a collection of musos who've played with John Paul Young, Stevie Wright, Rose Tattoo and John English, pooling their talents to create the all-star band, headed up by Michael China Walker, who played with JPY for decades. The second show is called Masters of Pop, featuring the voice and guitar talents of Peter Couples, along with musos who've played with Men at Work, Sherbet, Rose Tattoo and Stylus. The lads will be playing all your favourites in New South Wales in July and Queensland in June, taking in Rockhampton, Bundaberg, Maryborough, Brisbane, Port Macquarie, Taree, Nowra and Albury. Let's have a chat with the lads. Michael China Walker, hello.
6: Hi, Kelly. How you going?
0: Good. What a career you have had. I mean, spending it as part of JPY's All-Star Band.
6: Absolutely. It was a stroke of good fortune, but like all good fortune, you've got to grab it with both hands and not let go.
0: How did you meet?
6: I started as a roadie. I was without a job, and somebody I knew was working with a band, and I knew nothing about doing anything. I mean, I've always been a musician. My mum and dad were both musicians, but I started at the very, very bottom. You know, you get at that stage, you get yelled at a lot. Why'd you put that there? You move things around, and you learn bit by bit. And after 2 years, one of the guys got sick, and there was an opportunity came up, and I stuck my hand up, and they said, "Do you know how to play keyboards?" And I put my fingers firmly behind my back and went, "Yep."
0: Oh my goodness! Now the other person we can hear laughing in the background is vocalist guitarist Peter Couples. Hello.
7: Hi, Kelly. Hi, China.
6: Hello, mate. How you going?
7: Good, excellent, thank you.
0: Now, Peter, that sounded like a story that is very familiar to you. Can you do that? Sure. No.
7: I've been in many, many situations and managed to dig my way out of them.
0: Oh, well, sometimes in this business, it's the only way to get ahead, isn't it? Just to, you know, fake it till you make it, as they say.
7: Yeah, well, China was absolutely right. You know, when I talk to young people, you know, you've just got to put yourself out there and, you know, do as much as you can, you know, because every experience you have in the music industry is a learning curve, and it never stops. It's the never-ending story. So you're sort of stuck with that disease for life.
0: Now, both of you are touring with shows that are running parallel with each other. So the afternoon show is the Understudy show, and then you've got the Masters of Pop show at the same venue that evening, which is a stroke of genius, might I say. And, Michael, you're playing in both of these. You're going to be absolutely exhausted by the end of the tours.
6: Oh, look, you know, there's a three-hour gap between the afternoon show and the evening show, so that's time for a nana-nap.
0: Oh, okay. Well, we'll take your word for it. I reckon you'd be pretty pumped after a show. I don't know how you'd go to sleep.
6: No, I wouldn't, mate. I wouldn't.
0: Well, tell us about the Understudy, because this looks like it's got some great sort of tech work with it as well.
6: You asking me or PC? Oh, probably me, because PC's in Masters.
0: That's it.
6: The Understudy. Well, the genesis of that was that, I was with JPY for about 38 years. And in that time, because I played different instruments, when somebody couldn't do a gig for whatever reason, whether they broke something or they wandered off, went fishing, I was able to move out of my spot as the texture player in the band and fill their more required spot. And so we never had to lose a show. The show always went ahead. And so as a result, I got to learn every part, every vocal, and that was the genesis of this. You know, it became the Understudy. And when I started putting this together, I discovered that there were others in exactly the same position that I was put in. And, for example, Peter Deacon, who is our piano player for this show, he was in the Foster Brothers with John English for a gazillion years.
0: Mm.
6: And he was roading for Stevie Wright, and the piano player didn't turn up, and so he got the gig. So he rescued that show. And Shane Crooks, our bass player, when Ronnie Peel, Rockwell T. James, was still alive, he was quite unwell. We did a sound check, and at the end of the first song of the sound check, Ronnie said, somebody grab my bass, somebody grab me, I can't do the show. And he was that unwell. And so Crooksy grabbed Ronnie's bass, stepped up, and the show went ahead. So we are a show of understudies. We just keep the show must go on.
0: Well, obviously the show does go on, as it turns out. And I love that you've called it the understudy. I think that's wonderful. But you've got holograms happening as well.
6: I do, at vast expense to the management, Kelly.
0: Now, what are the holograms of?
6: Well, there's a few things. I won't give the whole game away because we actually do want people to come and have a little bit of peep. But if I may just let you know one thing, during the time of COVID when everyone was locked down, we lost our guitar player from the All-Star Band, Juan Gonzalez. He passed away from cancer. He was with the All-Star Band for 30 years. And there was this one song that we did. It was called Silver Shoes and Strawberry Wine. And it started off with JP Wise out the front singing, Big Morgan playing piano, and the rest of the stage was in black. And halfway through the song, the drums came in, the stage lit up, the whole band came in, and Juan did this amazing, blistering, passionate solo. And he's coming back to do that solo. So,
0: oh, awesome.
6: Yep.
0: Okay.
6: With the band.
0: So for those having a listen around Queensland and New South Wales, the first show is on Tuesday the 9th of June in Rockhampton. Then on the 11th, it goes to Bundaberg. The 23rd of June, we're at Maryborough. The 25th at Fortitude Music Hall in Brisbane. Then we hit July, and it's at Port Macquarie on the 7th of July. You're at Taree on the 9th of July, the 14th at Nowra, and the 18th at Albury.
6: 16th at Albury. 16th
0: at Albury. Yeah. Okay, sorry about that. 16th at Albury.
6: We're doing Tuesdays and Thursdays because, we can't do Wednesdays because we're old and we need travel.
0: You need a day in between.
6: Absolutely.
0: Oh, well, it wasn't like that in the 80s, I bet, lads.
6: No way, Jose.
0: See, one night after another, just get there. That's how it worked. So, Peter Couples, now you're part of Masters of Pop as well as China, but you've got some awesome people as part of Masters of Pop as well, from Men at Work, Sherbet, Rose Tattoo, Stylus, of course, the band that you were such a major part of.
7: Yes. Look, the lineup is incredible. And when China came to me with this idea, I thought, wow, that's fantastic. Basically, it's the thing I love about it is it's not a cover band because we're covering our own songs, basically. And it's great for me as a vocalist to get to sing other people's songs as well. You know, I do a couple of Sherbet songs.
0: Yeah.
7: I do a Men at Work song and a John Paul Young song. So, and we're sharing all that around, and there's just some magnificent players, you know, that have really done some massive things. I mean, we're talking about some of the most iconic Australian bands of history. And it's a full-on, you know, Aussie show, basically. It's like, probably you'd be likened to watching Countdown on a Sunday night at 6 o'clock. It's just all those songs from that era, basically, and it's fantastic. And also, I mean, just the guys in the band are just fabulous guys to get along with. They've been there, they've done that. Everybody leaves their ego at the door and just get in and just have fun. I've really enjoyed rehearsing and this up, so I think it's going to be an absolute blast when we hit the road.
0: Well, the thing is, too, I have a segment every night that I call Banger or Clanger, where I put a song up and the audience has to decide if it's still a banger or if it's now a clanger. And there is never an Australian rock song from the 70s that ever gets clangered. They are all still bangers. The audience still loves them.
7: Absolutely. There were so many great. I mean, it was probably the greatest time in in the music industry, yep. in history, like the 70s, it was just fantastic. There were so many television shows, radio, plates, records. It was just an awesome time. It was, you know, it was easy, I suppose, back then for us to get things heard and get, you know, get a band up and running and off the ground, whereas now, you know, all that's kind of disappeared. So it makes it a lot harder for the kids of today.
0: Well, the thing I love about this too is that audiences can go to the 2:30 show and enjoy the understudy, and then they can have their nana nap, China, and come back for the 8 o'clock show. They can have a bit of dinner, come back for the 8 o'clock show and party like it's 1979.
6: Absolutely, and this, keeping in mind too, this is when we were listening to this music. There were none of these problems that we are dealing with now. Not just the geopolitical kind of thing that's going on in the world, but we were young, footloose, and fancy free. We didn't worry about mortgages and all that kind of stuff back then. We were just out having a good time, and this is that revisited.
0: And you know what? We didn't have cameras, so we could have a good time without fearing that somebody was going to film us at our best or at our worst, and then it was going to become viral. I kind of feel for the kids today because I remember some of the things I was doing, and, oh, good Lord, I'm glad that isn't, you know, there forever, for eternity on the net somewhere.
6: I know.
7: Oh, absolutely. I know. We've all been down that track.
0: Exactly.
6: And well, that's what I like about this show too, yep. is because some of that stuff, even though there were no cameras, there's going to be someone side of stage with a microphone that does know about that stuff and will be throwing hand grenades on stage.
0: That's it. Everyone's going to, well, this is it. You guys would have to have people coming up to you and saying, I remember seeing you at such and such back in such and such, and still glowing with the memory of it. China?
6: Absolutely. I invoke the fifth.
0: And what about you, Peter?
7: Yeah, no, look, it still happens. You know, it's fantastic. You know, I think that's something about the baby boomers. You know, they're now, you know, they've done it all and they just want to go out and have a good time. So it's just so much fun, you know, getting out there. Although I don't do as much work as I used to, clearly because of the age, I think, more than anything else. But it's fantastic that we still have an audience that we can perform to, and that absolutely love what we do. And when we take them down memory lane, they love it. Songs just transport you back to a time and place. And

0: where the action is. And the understudy and Masters of Pop, you can check them out. Rockhampton on Tuesday, 9th of June. Bundaberg, Thursday, the 11th of June. Maryborough, Tuesday, the 23rd of June. And Brisbane, the Thursday, the 25th of June. Then we get into July, and the show will be at Port Macquarie on Tuesday, the 7th of July. Taree, Thursday, the 9th. Nowra on Tuesday, the 14th. And Thursday at Albury on the 18th of July.
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0: Okay, this is going to seem a little bit random for those who are listening for the first time, but in Queensland, we've been taking part in a 100-day project, just throwing out there that we should do something that brings us joy, that we haven't done for a long time, we've always wanted to do, and do that thing every day for 100 days. We are up to day 38. Of the 100-day project. And you can do it yourself if you think that's a good idea. You don't have to join us, like, feel free. Even on day 38, jump on in, water's fine. But it's just about picking up something that you want to do, you love doing, and actually doing that thing and making it a bit of a habit. I decided to write a haiku every day for 100 days. And here is my riff on, I think it's on a cardigan, on day 38.
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0: Woolen cardigans keep you warm on autumn days. 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
0: Yes, look, I'm not going to be anyone's poet laureate, that's for sure. But, it's fun doing it. 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
0: 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This is part of the evening where I hand it over to you and you tell me the songs that you would love to hear tonight. I've already got a few. If you want to throw your suggestion in, feel free. You can give us a call on 1300 222 612. Or, of course, you can text me on 0467 922 612. All that talk of discos during What Do You Reckon has a few disco requests in tonight, including one from Jackie at Yerongpilly, who remembers taping her favourite songs on the CD, waiting for them to come up in the top 40. Bang, you'd hit play record and off you'd go. And she wanted to hear a bit of Boogie Wonderland.

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0: And our next request comes from Joseph in Townsville. Hi, Joseph. He says, "G'day, KHD. Please, can I hear a tune that was, it's a great song, was played at my school formal, 1927's That's When I Think of You." 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

0: Sir Joseph in Townsville, 1927s. That's when I think of you.
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0: 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And you're getting that right now with some Skyhooks.

0: Entertainment Lately tonight on Songs You Love, the Skyhooks, Living in the 70s. When we come back, a request for a Neil Diamond song, and I'll give you a bit of backstory as to what it means to him.
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0: Ten songs you love tonight. Now, this request has come in from Barbara at Mackay. She remembers the old play record button combination as well on the cassette deck. We'd listen to the radio and tape onto the cassette and hope the announcer didn't cut in before the song was over. You know, they were pretty much told to talk right up until the singing started and to come in at the end so that you didn't get a clean cut of the song and you had to buy the single. So there you go. Bit of skullduggery there from the radio stations back in the day. Anyhow, Barbara from Mackay wanted to hear this Neil Diamond song, I Am, I Said. And the backstory of it is it was a really personal 1971 song for Neil Diamond, and it goes into those themes of isolation, identity crisis, struggling to belong, because at the time, he was living in Los Angeles, working in LA, but he was desperately missing New York, which was his home. And this is a song about how he felt just torn between those two shores.

0: Neil Diamond's I Am, I Said. It comes into focus a little more when you know the backstory of it, doesn't it?
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0: Okay, this next song I absolutely adore. So when I saw that Anne at Lutwyche had asked for it on Songs You Love Tonight, 12 minutes to 10, I thought, you little ripper, Anne. She wants to hear a song from, I'm thinking about 1982 by Jojo Zepp, featuring Jane Clifton, who at the time was starring in Prisoner, I do believe. She was one of the ladies of Wentworth Prison. And she wants to hear the magic sounds of James Valentine's sax. Indeed. And it is magic. Whoops, wrong one. So here we go. Funny being doing this 30 years, I still press the wrong buttons. Taxi Mary.

0: Jojo Zepp, Jane Clifton, and Taxi Mary.
1: You're with Kelly Higgins Devine.
0: Songs you love tonight. And Lauren from Port Macquarie gave us a call and she wanted to hear a bit of classic Lady Gaga, some Beyonce as well, two of the biggest divas of the 21st century. Here's Telephone.

Lady Gaga and Beyonce. Telephone. Okay, the last song tonight was requested by John Boy at Maroon Ruben. He's a Maroon's follower. And with 7 minutes to go, this might be a little premature, John Boy, but I'll play it for you.

0: but who will be the champions? With 7 minutes to go. It was 8 minutes before, not seven. Anyhow, thank you for your lovely message, Natalie at Port Douglas, and everyone who's joined in tonight. It's been a lot of fun. Let's get to the news and then Philip Clark.
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2: When, you know,

0: complex to a fault as the government announces big changes to the employment system. The proposed changes would make assessment and support tailored to fit individual abilities and circumstances compared to a one-size-fits-all model. Christopher Rudge from Sydney Law School has studied the employment scheme. He says recent research has shown that complexity has been its downfall.
1: When, you know, Deloitte, the consulting agency, wrote its massive assurance review of the targeted compliance framework, the complexity was the main problem. I am concerned that making it more complex won't help.
0: A group of women have told the corruption watchdog they received preferential treatment during the hiring process at Sydney's Parramatta Council. Nabil Al-Nasha reports.
2: Anna Savorinik, Sue Matthew, Michelle Carter and Leah Sinkowski told the Independent Commission Against Corruption they were given help to get jobs at Parramatta Council. Ms. Savorinik and Ms. Matthew were both given interview questions and their model answers in advance. Ms. Matthew pulled out at the last minute. Both were helped by high-ranking staffer Roxanne Thornton, who was part of a group calling themselves Pink Ladies, along with Angela Jones-Blaney and former CEO Gail Connolly. Ms. Carter told the commission she wrote parts of her own job description and sent it to Ms. Jones-Blaney before she was directly hired. Ms. Sinkowski, who is Ms. Connolly's niece, told the commission she was hired by counsel after her aunt edited her CV and directed Ms. Thornton to meet with her.
0: Two men accused of separately helping move millions of dollars allegedly stolen through business email scams have been refused bail in the ACT Magistrates Court. Zakasha Marlin reports.
3: The men, aged 53 and 49, faced court today accused of separate roles in moving money stolen through business email compromise scams. Money mules transfer illegally obtained money through bank accounts to hide where it came from. The 53-year-old man is accused of dealing with more than $1 million in alleged proceeds of crime, while a 49-year-old is separately accused of helping move more than $1.5 million. Police allege the stolen money in each case was converted into gold bullion, cash and cryptocurrency. Both men will return to court at a later date.
0: Internationally, Israel has killed a Hamas leader it says helped coordinate the October 7 attacks. The BBC's Yolanda Nell has more.
4: There's video footage that shows the Al Rimal neighbourhood of Gaza City packed with people ahead of the Eid al-Adha holiday, people out shopping. And then there's this apartment building that witnesses said was hit by several missiles after they heard an Israeli helicopter overhead. Now, the family of Mohammed Oda has confirmed that he was killed along with his wife and his son. Israel is saying that Mohammed Oda did play a key role in the deadly 7th of October attacks in 2023 on Israel. At that time, he was the head of Hamas intelligence, we understand.
0: Pope Leo says he is greatly concerned by the ongoing war in Ukraine. The pontiff's comments come as Moscow vows to step up its attacks on Kyiv. Russia says the new wave of strikes will target decision-making centres and command posts. Pope Leo says this will only lead to more heartbreak.
5: La guerra. War does not solve problems, but aggravates them. It does not build security, but multiplies suffering and hatred. Where missiles and drones fall, hope also falls. Homes and places of worship are destroyed, and innocent lives are shattered.
0: Police in Spain have raided the headquarters of the governing Socialist Party. The BBC's Paul Moss has more.
6: The allegations of corruption keep piling up in Spain. This is a country where the Prime Minister's brother and wife have been charged with influence peddling, where the former leader of his Socialist Party has just been placed under formal investigation, and with a former minister and prime ministerial aide already on trial. Now it seems Spanish police are broadening their inquiry to other party figures. Those accused deny any wrongdoing, but last Saturday saw a huge demonstration in Madrid with protesters demanding the Prime Minister resign. Those calls now seem likely to get even louder.
0: NASA's revealed details of its plan to construct a base on the moon, with the agency believing the facility could cover hundreds of square kilometres in size. The first of three-phase plan, expected to run between now and 2029, will see NASA make lunar travel a high-reliability endeavour. The next phase is planned to be permanent habitation on the moon, with several outposts planned in the long term. Beyond those plans, the US Space Agency says it hopes to then plant the stars and stripes on Mars someday. ABC News.

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1: Yes, well, hello, and how are you? Philip Clark with you on ABC Radio. This is Nightlife. We are right across the country, and great to be with you too. I hope you've been enjoying the footy, if you've been listening to that, and if not, listen to us, because we have got plenty on as well in this first hour of the program right across the country, and wherever you are, you should be getting us loud and clear. Don't have any problems with reception, it doesn't seem, until later. It's 6 past 8 in Western Australia, South Australia and the Northern Territory, it's 24 to 10. And, well, of course, with Radio Australia, we are right through the Pacific as well. Moresby at 6 past 10. I bet you they're watching the State of Origin rugby league game in Moresby, with the Papua New Guinea Chiefs all set to enter the competition in a couple of years. Honiara and Port Vila, it's 6 past 11. And in Tuvalu, Fiji, Kiribati, it's just gone 6 and a bit past midnight. In Tonga and Samoa, it's 6 and a bit past 1. Good to be with you. You should be getting us loud and clear across Australia on broadcast. You can get us on digital, of course, and grab us through the ABC Listen app. That's a great way to grab our podcasts as well. And you can stream us on the website, abc.net.au/nightlife. Coming up first up tonight, I'm going to have a chat with Deborah Laurie. Deborah was the first woman to fly commercially in Australia. And you know what? She's still flying. The oldest female commercial pilot in the world. I know. She is a serious achiever, Deborah Laurie. I'll speak with her in this hour. It's quite something. If you want to grab our podcasts, by the way, and I will put Deborah Laurie back as a podcast a bit later when the program's finished. Grab us on the ABC Listen app. There's lots of stuff there. By the way, if you want to listen to us, we've got that very interesting discussion about housing with Cameron Murray and May Azizi, which I had in the first hour, which exploded a lot of myths. You know, do we build enough houses? The answer seems to be probably yes. Does Airbnb have an effect on housing availability? Probably not. Will the government's changes do much? Probably not. So yeah, have a listen to it anyway. It's not iconoclastic, but it's interesting. And I think myth bubble bursting as well. It's on the ABC Listen app. Check it out. Just put Nightlife into the search bar. 1-300-800-222 is my number. You can text me 0467-922-702 if you would like to grab a line as well. By the way, the Blues have just won the first State of Origin game, 22-20. It's a remarkable victory, because they were down 20-6 at one stage. Queensland was well ahead, and I think everyone thought they'd win. But New South Wales have come back to win 22-20. Queensland failed to score in the second half at all. And New South Wales overcome a deficit of 20-6, as I say, at one point, to come all the way back. Nathan Cleary, instrumental in the victory, as always. Anyway, most interesting game. If you've been wondering what the result was, 1-300-800-222 is my number. Coming up on the program, aviation pioneer Deborah Laurie joined me recently at a literary event to talk about her remarkable life and career, and I'll talk with her. You might know her better under a former name, Deborah Wardley. Debbie Wardley, do you remember? From her landmark legal fight to become Australia's first female commercial pilot, to the decades of experiences she gained in the cockpit as she became the world's longest flying female commercial airline pilot. She's written a memoir titled Touching the Sky, which describes how she began flying lessons as a teenager and obtained a private flying licence at just 18, then logged the hours required to qualify as a flying instructor, and then, because she wanted to fly as an airline pilot, and applied to fly as a pilot with ANSET. Reg ANSET was having none of it, and she was met with sexism and sex discrimination and strident misogyny, but she fought it all, legal battles right up to the High Court, famously taking on Reg ANSET, and she won, and followed a long and successful professional career both here and in the Netherlands. So that's first up in Nightlife tonight. Nightlife news breakdown led by Jack Quayle tonight. We'll look at some of the issues in Canberra, particularly the government's tax changes. And it's Wednesday, so we'll talk economics. Ian Verinder's on leave this week, but so Gareth Hutchins will talk to us about the government's new deal on unemployment relief and benefits. Not that there's going to be an increase in benefits, so don't get too excited. Interesting new research out from RMIT about the cost of over-ordering fast food. The amount of food that is wasted will astonish you. That's a bit later in the program. We'll play the Mighty Challenge, of course. And do we need to reconsider how we use our agricultural land or how the government supports this? We'll have a chat about that. Some interesting stuff around in the last hour of the program. Also, tell me about how you learnt to drive. There's an interesting little story about Australia's first female driving instructor, speaking of first females. And I wonder how you learnt to drive. 1-300-800-222 is my number. So we'll do all that. We've got plenty of time to do it as well. And I would love you to be part of it. If you would like to join us, 1-300-800-222.
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1: Well, yes, to the remarkable Deborah Laurie, they told her that women can't fly commercial airliners. They told her that women were not welcome in the cockpit. They told her that women could not work and have a family. She told them that she'd see them in court. And in the late 1970s, Deborah Laurie broke barriers to become Australia's first female pilot for a major commercial airline. She's now been inducted into the Australian Aviation Hall of Fame. So let's head to a recent literary event where I interviewed Deborah about her newly released memoir, Touching the Sky.
2: Welcome, everybody. My guest is Deborah Laurie, and we're talking about her book, Touching the Sky. To many of you, I suspect, to me, probably people of an earlier generation, you would better know Deborah Laurie as Debbie Wardley. Because Debbie Wardley was one of those touchstones of feminist power in the 70s and 80s when we thought, you know, maybe the world is changing and this is the woman that's going to change it for us. She was Australia's first female pilot for a major commercial airline. She started that process in 78. She began a hard battle with Ansett Airlines, which we'll talk about, and eventually they were forced to allow her to fly. She changed the country and the outlook for women in relation to aviation and so many other things. Until then, at least in commercial airlines, women were expected to trawl the aisle serving coffee. They were certainly not expected to be in the first officer's seat or, God forbid, the captain's chair. Deborah changed all that. She launched an historic case with the Victorian Equal Opportunity Board. She won. Ansett appealed, along with all kinds of dirty legal manoeuvres along the way, including having the Equal Opportunity Board replaced at one stage. They were not going to be stopped. They appealed, in fact, all the way to the High Court. Guess what? Debbie Wardley won. So she took to the skies in Fokkers, I think it was, first Deb and then Jets. She is now the longest flying female pilot in the world. And I just checked with her at lunch and she's not hanging up her wings yet. So she's coming to an airport near you. Deb, good evening to you. Welcome anyway to the...
3: Thanks, Philip. Thank
2: you. It's terrific to have you with us. There's that wonderful moment when you're 16. Your mum's driven you to Moorabbin Airport. Those of you who know Melbourne would know Moorabbin. And she can't learn to drive yet. She's not old enough. But she's in an aeroplane with an instructor. And they're doing what's called touch-and-go manoeuvres. Explain what they are, Deb.
3: Touch-and-go circuits, which is when you teach a trainee to take off and land. You do just a quick circuit around the airport so you can get as many landings in as possible in the hour lesson. And I was there for my lesson of touch-and-goes with the instructor that particular... You're talking about the day I went solo, yeah?
2: I am talking about this day, that's right. So touch-and-go, you land, take off... She lands, the instructor gets out of what would be your chair, and he says, okay, just do one circuit.
3: Yeah.
2: How old are you?
3: 16, yeah. So he cut the lesson short, which I was quite disappointed about, because I only had one lesson a month, so I was looking forward to doing the whole hour. But he said, he said, make this a full stop, so we stopped. And he started asking me all these questions, and I thought, oh, what's he? He's checking my knowledge for a whole bunch of things. And then he said, just make one circuit. He opened the door, jumped out on the wing, slammed the door, and he's off. And I was just left there with this engine running, and I thought, oh, well, I'm going to have to do this. And so I flew my first circuit, takeoff and landing, on my own that day.
2: But see, I know. But here's the thing. It gets worse. Because she goes back to the VW, which her mum has driven her out to the Moorabbin Airport in, which she later buys for $300. I think she got a steal. And her mum looks up from the crossword or whatever she was doing at the time. She said, oh, Deb, you're early. Was there something wrong with the lesson?
3: Yeah, mum, she used to read books in the car, and I think she was escaping from... She had four children, so it was her once-a-month escape, drove me to the airport and just waited very patiently in the car. She thought I was just going through a phase that I would eventually get over and move on from there. And we drove home. Mum was surprised to see me back a little bit earlier, but we're driving home and I'm in this kind of a trance, thinking about what I've just done. And she is trying to engage in conversation with me and I'm not responding. And she goes, what is wrong with you? You know, and I said, well, Mum, I just flew by myself. And my poor mother just went as white as a sheet. She never dreamt that that was ever going to happen. She just thought, you know, if she had have known, I feel sorry for her. But no.
2: It was quite something. Yeah, you loved it, didn't you, from the beginning? I mean,
3: No.
2: What, flying?
3: Yeah, no.
2: Go on.
3: My first lesson was very traumatic.
2: Tell me.
3: I had I couldn't even adjust the seat properly. I couldn't figure that out. And I thought, if I can't figure this out, how am I going to figure out the whole rest of it? I had a dress on, which was totally the wrong thing to be wearing. So I was just an awkward teenager. And I was better equipped for the second lesson. But I'd been sitting in the back seat watching my father learning to fly, and it looked a lot easier from the back seat. So it was quite a challenge, but I needed to go solo to prove to my father that I could do it. So I hung in there, and it wasn't until I went solo that I got the bug to fly.
2: Okay. It got pretty quickly into your bloodstream, though, didn't it? That bug.
3: Yeah.
2: So by 18, you've got a commercial pilot's license, is that right?
3: That's right, yeah.
2: Wow.
3: Yeah.
2: That means pretty soon after that, of course, she can take passengers. So she decides to fly her mum. Well, she says, I think decides is a moot point, but her mum accompanies her, put it that way, on a flight to Canberra.
3: Yeah.
2: Tell me what happened.
3: Yeah, I needed to subject my mother to some more torture. So I said to her, she wanted to go to an engagement party in Canberra, and I had this great idea that I would fly her there because it would be quicker. We could, you know, it was just going to be a lot of fun, really. And Mum reluctantly agreed to come along. Now, she's my very first passenger on my very first cross-country flight after I've got my licence, so can you imagine? Anyway, so we get in this aeroplane, little Cherokee 140, which has just got four seats in it, and off we head from Moorabbin to Canberra. And as we're approaching Canberra, the weather was started to take a really turn for the worse, lots of rain and cloud, and I was having a little bit of trouble map reading. Now, in those days, you had no GPS or anything like that, so you had to do everything by dead reckoning navigation. And Lake George, I thought, had water in it, right? So I'm looking around for this Lake George, and my mother can tell that I'm getting flustered, and she goes, is there anything wrong? And I'm saying, just shut up, Mum. I am concentrating. And she said, concentrating on what? And I said, on where we are. And she said, I know exactly where we are. And I looked at her and I thought, well, how can you know exactly where we are? And she had grown up or spent a lot of her life, earlier life, around Canberra. So she knew the area very well. She said, that's Lake George over there and da-da-da-da, and that's Canberra that way. And I thought... I had to trust her, of course. I thought, yes, yes, okay. And, of course, she was right, and I was just mortified. I'm sitting there, I've done all this training, I've got this amazing licence, and my mother has to navigate.
2: See, this is the worrying thing for me, because I don't like to think a 737 pilot like Deborah this has a map on her knee as she's looking out the window saying, where are we, Mum? But that was it.
3: Yeah, it was.
2: So
3: yeah.
2: These are little aeroplanes, and you're navigating visually. You're looking down at the ground, thinking, "Do I recognise anything down there?"
3: That's correct. Yeah.
2: Dear. What's worse, taking off or landing?
3: Worse? No. They're both good. They're both fun. So no, the most sort of challenging, I think, is probably landing. Yeah.
2: I can believe that. This is why passengers always give a little round of applause. I think they still do this, don't they, when we land?
3: Depends what sort of landing it is, I think. Anyway.
2: You set your sights. You're good at school, you're good at maths, you're good at science, you're a good student, and you could do lots of things. But it's hard to believe now, this is back in the 70s, it's hard to believe that there were... The pathways for women into lots of things, particularly aviation, were non-existent, closed. It is incredible to believe. It wasn't the case overseas. There were overseas female pilots, weren't there?
3: There were, not very many. I think there were probably around 100, and most of them were in the United States, and they had been there. I think the first one was there from 1974, so 4 years or 5 years prior to me. But... there weren't a lot.
2: No. And in Australia, there were exactly zero commercial pilots. And there was a giant behemoth sitting in the way of anybody ever becoming a commercial pilot, at least with Ansett Airlines, and that was Reg Ansett. And he was not going to have a bar of it. So you apply, you become... I mean, your instructor gives you first... class ratings, etc. You apply to be interviewed by Ansett. What happens?
3: Well, when you talk about applying, it's not like today where you put an online application or something. It was by letter, and I kept getting responses to the letters. You know, thank you very much for this letter, and let us know when you've got more hours, more experience, and so on and so forth. And that went on for about a year. And what they were trying to do was stall me until I turned 27, because at the age of 27, you were no longer eligible for pilot training programs in those days. So I kind of upped the ante and wrote a letter to say, how come is it that the people I'm training to be pilots are now getting jobs with your airline and you're not even interviewing me? Basically, I said that a bit more politely. And they... started the interview or selection process from that point, which I went through, which was a two-staged interview process followed by a psychological all-day testing. And I was expecting a good outcome from that, but that wasn't the case. They wrote to me and said, you've been unsuccessful in your application. Good luck with the rest of your career. Now... back then, I didn't know this, but I do know it now, is that the pilot selection panel who I went in to speak with on that second occasion actually selected me for a position. And when they relayed that message up to Reg Ansett, he said, absolutely no way, no women are ever going to fly in my aircraft.
2: I know, it's incredible to say now, isn't it? I mean, you think, what sort of world was this? But this is a world that we actually lived in, and Deborah Wardley lived in at the time too. So, okay, so you, along comes a piece of, I mean, just to get quickly through the story, along comes a piece of legislation in Victoria.
3: Yeah.
2: And there's the setting up of an equal opportunity tribunal. So it's the 70s and... Commissioner Miles is the first woman and the first commissioner to sit on this. You go along and see her and say, look, the only reason they are saying no to me is because I'm a woman. It's got nothing else to do with anything else because I'm first class, triple star and everything else. And what does she say?
3: Right, well, the first thing, I wasn't Wardley yet. I was still Laurie. So that's important because I got married during the court case. So that was added another complexity to it. But I was engaged to Peter Wardley, and he, when I got that rejection letter, he knew about this equal opportunity law that was just new. I didn't know about it. And he convinced me that we should go and see Commissioner Miles, who's Richard Miles' mother, late mother. And she, I'm sitting in front of this lady saying, I think they've rejected me because I'm female. And she says to me, what makes you think that? Well, that's really hard question to answer. So I sort of gave her a few reasons. And she made a phone call to Reg Ansett herself. And after that conversation, she was left in no doubt that there was a case to answer. So the process of this whole legal case started at that point. However, Ansett were so, audacious, they applied to be exempted from the law. So, and this was an interesting thing because this got a little bit ugly at this point because Reg Ansett had these connections with certain past premiers in Victoria. And they were sort of a bit colluding there to put pressure on the current premier, not now, but back then, to saying that the reason they needed to be exempted from the law was because they were in an industry that was relied on utmost safety levels and women simply weren't going to be safe. So They applied. They didn't get it. They didn't get the exemption, by the way.
2: They tried all this usual stuff, you know, like there was the strength thing. Women aren't strong enough to be pilots, which, I don't know, surprise, thinking you don't have to lift the aeroplane, you have to fly it. There are some strength things which Deborah was easily able to deal with. But they tried all sorts of other weird things, didn't they? They concentrated on the fact that she was a woman because women have babies and that's going to cost us a lot of money. In fact, they decided how many children you were going to have.
3: They did. They even asked me in the interview how many I was going to have. So, of course, you know, I went, oh, you know, maybe one or two. Oh, that got blown out to four or five or something, or three or four or something like that in the court case. It was a very interesting journey through that court case because every time their legal team came up with an argument and it got shot down, they'd go away, change the lead barrister, come back with a new argument. And that went on and on and on and on.
2: Including really bizarre things. At one point, one of their submissions is that you must understand that as an airline, we need our flight captains and crew to look well in the uniform. They've got to, you know, they've got to fill out the uniform and to which you're thinking, well, what am I supposed to do? Put on a bloke's trousers here?
3: Yeah, they wanted stately looking, you know, the typical male airline pilot look. They were just clutching at straws at that stage. I mean, you've got to understand that these were airline captains who were being cross-examined in the court system. They were out of their area of expertise and they were getting tripped up and caught out by my barrister at every turn. So, yeah.
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1: 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Philip Clark with you on Nightlife right across the nation and the Asia Pacific region via Radio Australia as well. We're hearing about a recent literary dinner where I interviewed Deborah Laurie. Also, well, many of you would know her as Deborah Wardley because while married, she was Debbie Wardley while married, about her newly released memoir, Touching the Sky. She's detailing the case and how difficult it was to achieve her goal of becoming... becoming the first female commercial airline pilot in Australia. It's a remarkable story. It's been remarkable on the football field as well, as we rejoin with the rest of our listeners tonight. So welcome back to everyone.
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1: Yes, welcome back to all the NRL State of Origin listeners. What a game, eh? Did New South Wales do a job on Queensland? They were leading 26 at one stage, but lost in the end 20-22. New South Wales claiming the first State of Origin victory. And quite a game it was. And there's one name that jumps out at us, Nathan Cleary, who was instrumental in it as well. We could talk about all that later. Let's go back to the tale of Deborah Laurie. We're talking about Deborah Laurie's famous action against Anson Airlines to become Australia's first female commercial airline pilot. She's now in the Australian Aviation Hall of Fame. We've been talking about it. The full discussion will be on the Listen app, by the way, if you've missed the first part because of the State of Origin broadcast. But let's get back to it now. Deborah's ongoing legal fight to win the right to fly a commercial airline as, shock horror, as a female pilot.
2: There's a little key thing happens here. Somebody presses something into your hand after one of these hearings and says this might be useful to you. And you come in contact with the Women's Electoral Lobby and they are in receipt of a letter. And it's devastating, isn't it?
3: It is. This was a company where the left hand didn't know what the right hand was doing. So management were trying to do the right thing by Reg Ansett. And the Women's Electoral Lobby had written to the company saying, you know, we're boycotting your airline because of your stance on this case and blah-de-blah. So this manager decided he better write back and try and placate these women. And he said it's for reasons of safety that this airline will and will continue only to employ men as pilots. And it was an outright statement of discrimination which they'd been denying the whole time in the court. And when my barrister tabled this letter, they were the feathers ruffled like you wouldn't believe, and they were throwing things around and, you know, whispering and complaining and all sorts of things going on. But this type of thing happened the whole way through the case. They were making assumptions, they were ill-prepared, they just thought they were going to get away with it.
2: They did. They did, because he was, well, Reg thought he was going to get away with it. Yes. Did you ever meet him in the end?
3: No.
2: No.
3: A lot of people ask me that. I found this out only a couple of weeks ago, actually, because a lot of people are coming out of the woodwork since this book's been written. And they go, do you know what really happened? And I go, well, no, tell me what really happened. And apparently, when Reg was on the way out, you know, he's losing control of the company and he was ailing quite a bit, and he gathered his generals around, you know, and he said, I've lost this case, you know, and he's very depressed about that. He said to one of them, is there any way we can just let her fly freighters? No, I never knew that until a couple of weeks ago. But these guys are coming out and telling me what went on behind the scenes.
2: Yeah, I know. They were looking for anything, you know. They were looking for anything, any reason whatsoever. Of course, there were a lot of reasons you could prevent a person from flying an aeroplane, and rightly so, safety reasons. They were after anything. I think it was the filling out the uniform part that I thought, gee, they really were desperate. Look, in the end, it all goes all the way to the High Court.
3: Yes.
2: You win.
3: Yeah.
2: Hooray. Yeah. So at the end of that, the orders from the Equal Opportunity Tribunal were you must employ Deborah and you must employ her at the next intake. So they do. So how does it go from there?
3: Yeah, well, the High Court hearing was on October 31st and I was still subject to the orders of the Equal Opportunity Board, which said I had to be employed on the next intake. ANSET had been delaying their intakes because they didn't want me. So now they're running short of pilots. So they had to have an intake and I had to be on it. So I started on 5th of November, literally the following week after the court case, High Court case. And I turned up to that classroom. You do 6 weeks of classroom before they let you in an aeroplane. And I turned up to that classroom. I didn't know whether they were going to fire me that day or do whatever they were going to do. I was like on tenterhooks the whole time throughout that training, and they made some concerted efforts to try and get rid of me during that time. That's all sort of stories in the book, but that was very stressful. And I got to a point where I had done all this ground training and ready to go flying in the aeroplane, and I realised something was going on. They were stalling me and they wouldn't let me progress any further. And at this point, I discovered this. But on the other side of the coin, Ansett was losing control of his company, and Rupert Murdoch took ownership of the major share, became the major shareholder in Ansett in December of 1979. Now, what poor old Reg didn't know was that I'd taught Rupert Murdoch's brother-in-law how to fly. So I now had quite a good connection. So I contacted John Calvert-Jones one day in December, and I said, I think they're trying to stall me, keep me out of the aircraft. He said, I'm here at a barbecue with Rupert, just I'll have a word with him. And the following week, he issued a memo to the company, to his management, that I was to be treated exactly the same as the guys. And from that point on, I was allowed to continue my training. Now, that was still pending the decision from the High Court. So at least I could get flying, and I started doing that. And the next extraordinary coincidence occurred the day I did my final checkout flight on the Fokker F-27, landing back in Melbourne, and there was these Ansett management guys in their suits, and they came down and they're going to whisk me off the aircraft. And I thought, oh, it's nice, you know, like not everyone gets that sort of treatment. And I wondered what they were doing, and they're going, no, we've got to go the back way and do this and that. And I go, what's going on? And they said the High Court's just handed down their decision. So it was a day of, I had passed this check flight, but maybe the High Court was going to rule the opposite way, but it wasn't. So it was the decision was handed down in my favour.
6: She won. You know, Deborah, the reason the other thing I found out in the book, which many of you might know but I didn't, was that the reason that Deborah is a great fighter is because she comes from great genes. She's the granddaughter of Eddie Ward. Now, Eddie Ward was a great Labor fighter, one of a type of politician that doesn't exist anymore. But I tell you what, if he'd been looking at what had happened to you and what happens and what is happening today, he would have been on for a stoush as like nobody else. Do you remember him? I think he died when you were fairly young.
3: Yeah, unfortunately, my grandfather died when I was 10, but already I'd been under his influence for quite a bit of time. He was a hugely competitive man, and I got that competitive fighting spirit from him, I'm sure. My grandmother went on to live a lot longer, and she passed away, sadly, just before the first court case. But the story I told you about that backstory with the political stuff going on in Victoria, she still had connections with people in New South Wales, and that's how I found out a lot of what was going on behind the scenes. And after my grandmother passed away, we discovered she'd kept all the newspaper clippings and all that sort of stuff. So, yeah, it was. I'm very sad that they didn't, or she didn't see that progress, but. Yeah.
6: Yeah, what a story. What a story it's been. So from there, of course, you fly Fokkers, and then on to jets, and your career takes off. What was it like? I mean, it's you think, oh well, it was all smooth sailing from then on, but it wasn't actually, was it? Not even up in the cockpit, because there were bloke pilots who weren't having it.
3: Yeah, if I'm allowed to, use the word asshole. There were several assholes in this airline. There were a lot of very lovely men as well who were very supportive of me, but there were some who just they couldn't comprehend this change, and they didn't want to know about it. So they went to great lengths to make me feel as uncomfortable as possible and make life difficult for me. And I've got a few stories in the book about those sort of things. And it was one thing that actually aviation grew up a little bit in the late 80s and 90s, where we introduced what they call crew resource management, which was the behavioural change of flight crew and allowing pilots

0: pilots to speak up, and not meaning that the captain was the supreme ruler, never to be questioned. And this all happened after the Tenerife accident between KLM and Pan Am. And that literally gave not only me, but, well, women, but also young guys who are in that role of first officer, the opportunity to speak up and say, I think this is wrong. Whereas back in those days, you could be easily bullied, as I was bullied on several occasions. But, and that's something that's changed for the better in the airline industry. But there were lots of guys that were very, very supportive at the same time. So it was kind of like I never knew what was going to happen when I turned up for work, although I did get to know who were the good ones and who were the bad ones.
1: Just tell us quickly the story of how you were thirsty, you needed a drink. To get a drink in an the cockpit, apparently, you have to do what we do, call the cockpit button.
0: Yes. This was on a Boeing 727, so it's a three-crew cockpit. So we've got a captain, first officer, flight engineer behind here. And in those days, they weren't really aware of this dehydration issue, which I know sounds really weird today because we have water bottles the whole time in the flight deck. But back then, that wasn't the case. And I was flying with a particularly awkward captain. He was never been married. I don't know if he even... I don't know, but he certainly couldn't cope with a female in the cockpit. He just didn't know how to handle that at all. So he was there under sufferance. And we'd been about an hour into this flight and I was thinking, well, I'm getting a bit thirsty. Is anyone else thirsty? Captain, are you thirsty? No. And I said, flight engineer, are you thirsty? Yes. So I dinged the call bell. And I was then suddenly aware of this knife edge sort of thing going on. And he just looked over at me and he said, excuse me, but that is my button and you shall ask permission before you push it. To which I went, well, stuff him. And I spent the whole trip looking out the window on this side, only doing the bare minimum responses, the radio calls and things like that. And so we had this like icy cockpit all the way from Melbourne to Perth. So it was hours, you know, hours, and I'm just looking out the window and I'm absolutely furious. This whole time, I don't know what this flight engineer behind me is thinking, okay? So what's he thinking? Anyways, we start this descent into Perth and one of the duties of the flight engineer is to turn the landing lights on, which we do around 10,000 feet. We're going through 10,000 feet. I can hear him jostling his chair and sliding across. And out of the corner of my eye, I see his arm go up because the landing lights were over here somewhere. And he pauses here and he says, excuse me, Captain. Are these my switches or your switches?
1: Yeah, I know. there's the pilot's annual retirement dinner too, which is a problem, because the pilot's annual retirement dinner is not available to women. It's only pilots, remember, who can come to the pilot's retirement dinner, and there aren't any female pilots. So what are they going to do with Deborah?
0: Right, well, I wasn't, yeah, it, only women. It wasn't just pilots with their mates, you know, all that sort of stuff, but it was a strictly all-male affair. Now, the reason it was an all-male do was because, you know, some pilots had a bit of a reputation. They would go off and they had the girlfriend over here and one over there and all that sort of stuff. So they wanted to talk about these stories and, of course, they couldn't have the girlfriends or the wives present because that would create a big problem. So, you know, they honoured these guys that were retiring every year and they're telling their war stories as they do. And I'd been in the airline for about 4 years and they're a wonderful group of flight engineers, they were the social directors of the whole airline, had suddenly gave me an invitation and they said, you're allowed to come because you're really one of us.

0: So in other words, I could be privy to these stories. And it was wonderful because it was very interesting because they had guys that were retired for several years. And I remember this one table of really old guys and they said, "You need to sit with us." And I sat with them because they said, we never got to fly with anyone as good looking as you. So it was really lovely. They were very sweet. It was very sweet. The other thing too was I had a lot of bathrooms to myself, a lot of toilets to myself. So...
1: Yeah, you've had such a long, interesting career too. I mean, interrupted by the drama of the airline pilots dispute. Remember that? That was a bitter period, wasn't it? And there's a lot of bitterness I think still remains. You ended up in Holland for 16 years. As a pilot with KLM, wasn't it?
0: KLM, yeah. The airline pilots dispute was devastating for the country, you know, not just people in my profession, but also lots of businesses in Australia. I thought my career was washed up. I thought that was going to be the end of me. And it was, I was distraught because of all the battle that I'd been through and suddenly thinking, now this career's gone down the tube. There were no women pilots in the Middle East. There were no women pilots in Asia. America was impossible because you needed a green card. So the only opportunities were in Europe. And KLM Cityhopper had employed several Australians because they were expanding and they needed crew that would be able to be upgrading to captains. And, of course, they had women in their airlines, so that wasn't an issue. Not a lot of women, but they had some. So... I was able to pick up my career and head over to Holland with my 22-month-old baby at the time, son, which was quite a challenge.
1: Well, it was. So this is the first of four or five, isn't it?
0: Oh, the four or five that I was going to have, yeah, the one. Yeah. So I re-established in Holland and it was... very difficult because I thought I was throwing away, you know, a network of people and things in Australia. But it turned out to be one of the best moves I've ever made because I got involved in flight safety and have had an amazing career in that area since then.
1: Yeah, I know. You know, she's still flying. Incredible, incredible. Look, we've got time for some questions, if you'd like. Deborah came back from KLM, of course, and then flew here with Tiger and these days is with Virgin. There's a roving mic. Judy's got it. Judy's got the roving mic, so here we go.
2: Hi, Deborah. After all your trauma with your mother that you put her through, how long did you keep talking to each other?
0: No, she was fine after. I mean, I'm the eldest, you know. She was very proud of everything that I achieved. I will tell you a little story about her, though. She had to go back to work later in life because my mother and father got divorced, and she was working in a psychiatrist's practice as the secretary, and she used to have all the newspaper articles on her little notice board in there, and there were some guys that came in doing some sort of repair work there one day, and they were having this carrying on about, well, you know, the only reason why she's doing it, you know, they were very derogatory about me. And my mother sort of said, "Excuse me, but do you happen to see any resemblance here?" And they were absolutely mortified, but she got stuck into them like you wouldn't believe. So, no, yeah, she was great. Yeah, she was. Yeah, she was. So was her mother. That was the Eddie Ward's side of it. Yeah.
3: First of all, thank you very much and a huge congratulations on the book and an even bigger congratulations on your amazing career and everything that you've achieved and everything that you've gone through. I very much look forward to reading the book, and this may even be in the book, but what about TAA? And was there any reason that you didn't go down that path? And were they very similar to Anne said at the time that they weren't taking females either? And how did they kind of cope, so to speak, as a business and as an airline, knowing what ANSET was going through?
0: Right. TAA, the friendly way, yeah? So I sent my application also to TAA, and I also even went into their office at one point to speak to somebody, and it was like I had some sort of disease had come through the door, you know, like, go away, you know, can't be anywhere near you. Because this was all after things had started heating up a little bit. TAA, I think, literally threw my application in the dustbin. They never responded. They sat back and just watched. And in fact, TAA, they never took their first female pilot until 10 years later. Yeah, so ANSET already had number two by then. So, yeah, so they avoided the issue altogether.
4: Thank you so much, Deborah. Amazing. I worked in the money market in the 80s, and I know how, crap it was with men. But I totally admire what you've done and achieved. Can I just say that? One thing I think is, have we got anywhere further right now?
0: Yeah, look, we have. In aviation, certainly, there is no barriers to entry for women. In fact, women are welcomed into the company, companies. They do, there's new things like maternity leave and parental leave and all that sort of stuff, which was never there when I started, or at all, wasn't for a long time after I started. The uniforms are specifically designed for women and all that sort of stuff. So in that sense, it's become a lot easier. If you talk about, does the boys club still exist? It absolutely does. Yeah, it does.
1: Yeah, up the back here.
5: Deborah, you probably don't remember me, but I remember you. I flew with ANSET from 71 to 87. And the first time I connected with you was on a DC-9. Daphne Fortune, then Daphne Marcella. Like I say, we were just the cabin crew in the rear section. But my compliments to you. I can't wait to read the book. I've bought a second book because I've got a very dear friend in Hobart who stayed with ANSET for a very long time too and then went on to Qantas. I flew down from Brisbane just to be here today.
0: Well, thank you so much. And when you say cabin crew down the back, cabin crew were so important in my life. The girls were so supportive. When I first started in ANSET, there were no guys down the back. It was just all the girls. And one of the very, very fond memories of Marg Clark, who you will know, and yes, and we know, we spoke about her earlier over here at another table. The support that was given to me by the cabin crew was simply outstanding. So I've got a lot to thank you for you guys. Yeah. Thank you.
6: Hi. I worked for a couple of flight captains in Qantas, and they went and got the first 747s. And they told me no women could ever be pilots. They'd never be able to press the pedals for the rudders. So how hard are these flipping pedals?
0: How hard
6: are they to push?
0: Not very hard, no. And do you know what? Do you know, like, they are more difficult when you have an engine failure because you've got to keep the thing straight, but women, we have a technique, like you put your bum in the back of the seat, lock the knee, and it's done, yeah?
6: Good
0: it's
6: on
0: all
6: you.
0: Good.
6: I'm so proud. Right.
7: We have time for one last question.
8: Mm. Did you have a favourite commercial aircraft that you liked to fly, and why?
0: I've got a couple of favourites, but the Boeing 727, because it was three crew, it went very fast, made a lot of noise, burned a lot of fuel, and it was a lot of fun. It really was. It really was. And if I go the Airbus side, the Airbus 330, which I flew in KLM, more or less because it's more of like a sophisticated aeroplane. It was just really nice to fly. But it was a lot of fun back in those days because of the dynamics of that three-crew cockpit.
1: Yes, I think in the book Deborah describes, there's nothing like the crackle, she says, of a 727's jet engine on a cold morning when you apply power and you just lift off.
0: Making me goosebumpy now.
1: Well, you've given us goosebumps too, Deborah. It's a remarkable story and almost extraordinary to read now. You think you're reading from some distant eon. It wasn't. It was in our lifetime that you've achieved these things. It's a wonderful book. It's called Touching the Sky. There are many funny stories in there, and clearly a lot of serious stories about safety, which you've contributed massively to as a pilot and as an air safety instructor and as a chief pilot in charge of safety. So, look, for a wonderful career, you have literally touched the skies, but you've touched us as well. Deborah Laurie, thank you.
0: Thank you.
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10: Nightlife with Philip Clark.
1: Yes, the remarkable Deborah Laurie, Australia's first female pilot for a major commercial airline. Yeah, as I said in the interview with her, you'd remember her as Debbie Wardley. That's how she was known, Deborah Wardley, who fought and won against, frankly, from this distance, I know, absurd gender discrimination and prejudice, although it was commonplace at the time and part of the fabric. But she paved the way for equal opportunity in a male-dominated industry, and Touching the Sky is her book and her memoir as well. What a delightful segment, says Lee from Mentone. Hi, Lee. Deborah's been one of my sheroes for many years. Bravo to her persistence during her career and candour upon her reflection. Yeah, Julianne in Nowra says, Phil, love this chat with Deborah Laurie. I'll definitely be buying the book. As a long-haul flight attendant of 35 years at Qantas, I know exactly the attitude of some pilots. A different context, of course, but many were rude and condescending. Thankfully, the CRM that Deborah spoke of also helped cabin crew speak up on safety issues to the captain without fear of being roused at. Yeah, thank you so much. Yeah, no, it was Mary from Mudgee says, one of my distant relatives, actually, Christine Davey, was also one of Australia's first female commercial pilots. She also taught men to fly. Mary says, by the way, on another matter, why should one trillionaire, i.e. Elon Musk, be allowed to create even more space junk for the rest of the 7 billion human inhabitants on this still beautiful planet by colonising Mars? Mary, write to him. I have no other possible advice. 1-300-800-222 is my number if you would like to call. All right, we've got news coming up. If you watched the State of Origin tonight, or if you didn't, or you're wondering what happened, New South Wales in a remarkable victory came from 20 points to 6 points down to come back and win the game, 22 points to 20. They restricted the Queenslanders. The Maroons did not score in the second half, so it was quite an effort by New South Wales. You'd normally write them off, I would have thought, with a half-time score like that, but they were not written off at all. So if you're on that side of the equation, it's been a good night, I'm sure. Talk to me about it in the Mighty Challenge when it's on its way. Next up, we've got the Nightlife News Breakdown coming up, economics with Gareth Hutchins, and also the amount of food we waste. You'll be astonished when you hear some of the figures as well. That's all coming up straight after the ABC News.
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12: 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You'd hear them physically crash and smash under the cement.
9: 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ABC News with David Rollins.
13: New South Wales has made the most of a controversial sending off to complete a stunning turnaround in the opening State of Origin Rugby League game at Sydney's Stadium Australia, with the Blues fighting back to beat Queensland 22-20. Blues fullback James Tedesco crossed to level the scores with 2 minutes remaining before halfback Nathan Cleary nailed the conversion to win the match after Maroons fullback Caelan Ponga had been sent off for a shoulder charge midway through the second half. Origin debutant Ethan Strange, along with Cleary and then Tedesco, all scored 4-pointers for the Blues while the Maroons were a player down. Earlier, a scintillating first half surge had given

0: but concedes there's still a way to go. Inflation fell to 4.2% in the year to April, down from 4.6%, largely driven by lower petrol prices due to the government's cut to the fuel excise. Jim Chalmers says the excise cut is due to end on the 30th of June.
1: We're not anticipating extending that or expecting to extend it, but we keep it under review, really from week to week. So what we're trying to do here is to provide cost of living relief in the most responsible way that we can, and that means, in this case, in a temporary way.
0: The Israeli military says it has struck more than 100 Hezbollah sites and fighters in one of the heaviest bombardments in Lebanon since April. William Howard Evans has more.
2: The strikes have taken place soon after Israeli President Benjamin Netanyahu's vow to press the pedal even harder to target the militant group Hezbollah. The announcement prompted scenes of panic in Beirut's southern suburbs, a known Hezbollah stronghold, with many residents fleeing the area. The Lebanese Health Ministry says more than 30 people have died in the latest assault, including several children. Meanwhile, early morning sirens have been blaring across northern Israel after a projectile was launched from Lebanon. The Israeli Defense Forces says it fell into an open area and no injuries have been reported.
0: New analysis shows the extent of online abuse directed at Jewish people who have given evidence at the Royal Commission on Anti-Semitism and Social Cohesion. Gavin Coote has the details.
3: The Door Foundation, a not-for-profit set up to combat anti-Semitism, has catalogued and reviewed more than 1,000 abusive posts and comments directed towards the Royal Commission and witnesses who appeared in the first hearing block. The abuse included death threats, Holocaust glorification, and racist slurs. The Foundation says the most egregious examples have been referred to the Royal Commission itself and the East Safety Commission. Royal Commissioner Virginia Bell yesterday issued a stern warning about abuse directed at witnesses and said at least one matter has been passed on to the Australian Federal Police.
0: The Aboriginal and Torres Strait Islander Social Justice Commissioner has renewed her call for reform of the country's justice systems after the Northern Territory Director of Public Prosecutions announced it will not lay charges over the death of Kumanjai White in Alice Springs. Mitchell Abram reports.
4: Today marks 1 year since Kumanjai White, a 24-year-old Walpri man with disabilities, died in police custody in an Alice Springs supermarket. Commissioner Katie Kiss says the case underscores the need for governments to fully implement the recommendations of the Aboriginal Deaths in Custody Royal Commission. She's also supported calls for the NT government to adopt justice recommendations from the Disability Royal Commission, fund First Nations disability justice hubs to provide early intervention and post-custody support, and introduce real-time public reporting of deaths and serious incidents in custody.
0: The state and federal governments have welcomed news of a preferred buyer being found for the Liberty Bell Bay manganese smelter and will provide more money to support workers during negotiations. Ronnie Fletcher has the story.
5: Australia's last ferromanganese smelter, Liberty Bell Bay, was put into voluntary administration in March. The federal and state governments have stumped up funds to keep workers paid since mid-April, while administrators at EY attempted to find a new buyer. EY says three offers were made, with a consortium headed by Adroit Capital nominated the preferred bidder that will now enter exclusive negotiations. Premier Jeremy Rockliffe called it a significant step forward. The state and federal governments will contribute another $2.5 million each to support workers through the sale process.
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6: Who will win the AI race? Has gambling become our national sport?
7: 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They've never been more important. So the one thing we'll never question is our duty to keep us.

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2: Yes, well, hello, and how are you? Philip Clark with you on ABC Radio. This is Nightlife on a big State of Origin night. If you're into all of that, New South Wales triumphant in Game 1. There's two games left, as we know. Anyway, we can talk about that in the program later on too, if you would like. 1-300-800-222. Second hour of the program at 11:06, 9:06 in Western Australia. It's 11:24 in South Australia and the Territory, right across the Pacific as well, courtesy of Radio Australia from Port Moresby to Tonga and many other destinations. No real maintenance issues tonight to report on. There's something after midnight which affects the central western slopes region of New South Wales, but I'll tell you about that later. The rest of it should be fine, so you should be getting us loud and clear on broadcast on the ABC Listen app. Great way to listen, and also grab our podcast there. I'll put that that discussion with Deborah Laurie up as a podcast later too. Beverly from Brighton in Queensland says, Phil, that was a very enjoyable interview with Deborah. Reminded me of when I would drive my 15-year-old daughter to Archerfield Aerodrome in the 1990s for flying lessons rather than doing sport at high school. She went solo on her 16th birthday and I was her first passenger a few weeks later, a very proud mum. Yes, no, there's been quite a road that Deborah Wardley, Nee Laurie, paved, hasn't there, Beverly? There were women flying, of course. There have been women flying since the beginning, but female commercial airline pilots, not so much. Deborah Wardley certainly paved the way for that. Lynn from... Oh, that's a good... Wow, Lynn. Lynn from Wombai. Is that right? Lynn from Wombai, hello, has just texted saying, I was Deborah Laurie's neighbour in Mentone when she received her first pilot's blazer. It was a shrunk down man's pattern with no shape at all. I believe it was designed to make her look less professional than the men. I pulled those highly tailored seams apart for hours and gave it the shape it should have been. My little contribution to her amazing fight for equality, long overdue. What a great story. Thank you, Lynn. That's terrific. Yes, remember in the interview with Deborah when they said, oh, well, you can't be a pilot because, you know, we like our pilots to fill out the uniform properly. They were getting desperate at that point. 1-300-800-222 is the number. Ian from Browley says, either you think the unemployment queue just got bigger after the worst refereeing I've ever seen. The NRL should be more inclusive and hire Stevie Wonder Seeing Eye Dog as the next NRL ref. At least you wouldn't have to pay much. Oh, dear. All right. Plenty of people not happy with the result. This is the way of things, I know. I don't make any comment because I wasn't able to see much of the game. Followed it on the radio, but wasn't able to see much of the game, so I don't know. 1-300-800. I was in here preparing the program. 1-300-800-222. What's coming up in this hour? Nightlife news breakdown with Jack Quayle coming up. Economics with Gareth Hutchins. I always love speaking with Gareth. We're going to investigate the origins of the dole bludger phrase. And also, how much food waste is there in Australia? I know you'll say there's a lot. You'll be astonished when we put numbers on it as well. 1-300-800-222 is the number. Okie doke, let's kick this hour off with the Nightlife News Breakdown.
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2: Time for Nightlife News Breakdown. Well, headline inflation has cooled down from 4.6% in March to 4.2% in April in the new annual Australian Bureau of Stats data, which was released today. Petrol fell 7% in April after rising 3%.

0: 32.8% in the previous month. Well, no surprises there. It's all due to the conflict in Iran. But that fall does include the halving of the fuel excise on April the 1st. Now, Treasurer Jim Chalmers has welcomed the drop in inflation, but says there's still a way to go. And he pointed out the fuel excise relief is due to end on June the 30th.
1: We're not anticipating extending that or expecting to extend it, but we keep it under review really from week to week. That's because what we're trying to do here is to provide cost of living relief in the

0: Well, as the conflict between Iran, Israel and the US continues, there's still no clarity over the future of the state of the Strait of Hormuz. Iran has denounced recent US strikes as a sign of bad faith and unreliability as ceasefire negotiations continue. But, gee, it's hard to see any immediate end to this. Leading our Nightlife News Breakdown tonight is Jack Quayle. Jack's a political reporter with The Australian. Jack, good evening to you. Welcome back to Nightlife. G'day, Jack.
1: G'day.
0: Hi. These inflation figures, they might seem on the surface good news, but actually there are still some concerns in the data, isn't there?
1: Yeah, well, we've got the headline inflation number at 4.2%, but had it not been for that 23-cent reduction in the fuel excise, it would have actually risen by 4.7%. So that's a pretty nasty outcome. And the trimmed mean inflation measure, which is more closely followed by the RBA, and it strips out more volatile price changes, that actually accelerated, and that went to 4.3%. And that's the highest level it's been in 1.5 years. So while it looks all right at first glance, I guess, under the hood, it's still not...
0: In fact, really, the headline story is inflation's actually rising, not falling, isn't it?
1: Yes. Yeah, that's right. And, I mean, we've got the RBA meeting next month in June. I mean, I don't think it'll be sort of a smoking gun, at least, though, for them to sort of move and raise the cash rate again. I guess let's not forget, we've already had 3 rate rises this year already. It takes quite a long time for those to completely move through the economy to affect households and businesses. So I think the RBA might just wait a little longer and see how those rate rises to date sort of translate through the economy before they, you know, move again.
0: Yeah, the fuel excise reduction, I mean, this is a rod that I know the government's created for its own back, but because, I mean, they've knocked off the excise and therefore fuel is back to what looks like reasonable to motorists and people, you know, buying in the transport industry. But it was due to finish at the end of the financial year. That's June 30. Now, the Treasurer says, and we just played that, an extension's constantly under review. But what are the politics here? Because after all, if they do lift it at the end of June, fuel's going to go back up. Inflation is going to be worse for inflation. What's the government got to offer here? Or is it simply too costly for it to allow it to continue?
1: Yeah, well, it costs about $2.5 billion every 3 months that the government does this. So it is pretty pricey. I mean, I think the government is hoping, you know, fuel prices will sort of continue on their downward trajectory and by the, you know, end of June, they won't have to extend it. I mean, you know, motorists will still get a bit of a rude shock, but it won't be, you know, because prices have fallen, it won't be nearly as bad. It had... as bad. But, you know, at the same time, Labor backbenchers, you know, are already sort of clamouring for this to be extended. The coalition's not going to make it any easier for the government. They're going to be calling for it to extend it too, I'm sure. So, you know, the government may have to take the politically expedient option and just continue it for another 3 months, I think.
0: Yeah, that's right. When you bring in artificial cost reductions, they can be very hard to reimpose. That's the thing.
1: Absolutely.
0: All right, Labor's legislation to implement the changes to the capital gains tax as well as negative gearing and the tax cuts and the $1,000 standard deduction are going to be introduced into Parliament in a single major bill tomorrow. The opposition and other business groups are pushing for small business to be spared paying capital gains tax by having Labor bring in more concessions. This is despite the fact that the vast majority of small businesses are exempt anyway. The issue was the first cab off the rank in question time today, with Angus Taylor putting it to the Prime Minister.
2: Give the call to the Honourable, the Leader of the Opposition.
3: Thank you, Mr. Speaker. My question is to the Prime Minister. Can the Prime Minister advise the House how many of Australia's nearly 3 million small and family businesses will be carved out of Labor's capital gains tax grab?
4: Good question.
2: Call to the Prime Minister.
5: Thanks very much, Mr. Speaker. I can inform the House that our government backs small business. And I make 3 points.
0: Yes, well, the Prime Minister then went on to explain how the changes will and won't affect various business sectors and how their prospect of not coming in until 2027.

0: And making the point that, as I said, the big majority of small businesses, that is under $2 million turnover, aren't affected. Jack, it's a sensitive area for Labor. There's concern in Labor ranks that the changes haven't been well sold to the public and to small business operators. It is a better sales pitch needed, do you think?
1: I think undoubtedly. I think this has been a very messy, couple of weeks for the government since the budget. It's obviously... the changes are quite unpopular, according to the polls. I mean, I think irrespective, Philip, of what you think of the changes, I think it's become sort of clear that Treasury really didn't have enough time to consult or construct the legislation. It all looks very rushed. I don't think ministers are completely across their brief. So it sort of does look like a real dog's breakfast, even if it, the government may be going after, sensible changes. It does look like a big mess.
0: Yeah, as I said, one of the government's key talking points surely is that there is already a big carve out for small businesses with less than $2 million turnover, which would I think last time we looked about 90% of small businesses. But anyway, they have not been singing this tune. The legislation gets introduced to Parliament tomorrow. Will there be hiccups here, do we think? I mean, the government's got the vast majority in the reps anyway. So
1: yeah, I think in the reps it'll be fine. But I think there will be more hiccups in that we, as journalists and economic experts, get their first look at the legislation, and inevitably, like any legislation, it'll probably create more questions than answers. It'll be a bit more confusing. There'll be drafting errors. There always is with legislation whenever it gets introduced. So I think that could be a little bit more difficult for the government again. But, I mean, having said that, the government has been very clever to wedge the opposition by bunching that $250 tax offset with the controversial tax changes the capital gains tax. So it's going to be really interesting to see how the opposition vote when it comes to a head in Parliament.
0: Otherwise, they'll be hung with, well, you voted against the tax cut.
1: Exactly right.
0: Jim Chalmers has described the push by small business to expand eligibility for capital gains tax concessions as a legitimate conversation. Here he is.
2: There are legitimate issues when it comes to startups. There's a legitimate conversation going on with the small business sector, for example, but it's important that we apply this change broadly so that we don't introduce another layer of distortions into our economy.
0: And provide means for people to avoid it, of course, I would have thought too. All right, Pauline Hanson. Well, One Nation's out there these days introducing policies, not wanting to... Pauline Hanson's not wanting to be sidelined when all the focus is on tax changes, including negative gearing. Pauline Hanson is now calling for negative gearing to be limited to two homes per person. It's a simple idea, which I can imagine might have a lot of attraction to a lot of people. The government's changes tomorrow will restrict negative gearing, so it only applies to new properties. But Senator Hanson has offered an alternative model.
3: Negative gearing, well, then I'd put it to two houses. Limit to two houses and let people invest in the housing as they have done to provide for later in life. And the younger ones can invest in a house with negative geared while they're still at home living with their parents to try and pay off the mortgages.
0: Well, Jack, like a lot of One Nation policies, it's simple and on the surface easily understood. Might it have some impact on the electorate, do you think?
1: It might be popular, and it actually, Philip, interestingly, sounds quite a bit like what the Greens are proposing, but yes. I think they've only want one negatively geared property. But, I mean, I guess for the government, it's not going to raise nearly as much revenue, so I don't think they're probably going to move there. And the simpler the sell, the easier it probably is. And as they say in politics, I mean, as soon as you're explaining, you're probably losing the argument. So it might have a bit of cut through.
0: Yes, no doubt. Property developers and real estate agents mightn't be so keen, but there you go. Look, to the fate of a couple of troubled industrial facilities in South Australia, the South Australian Premier Peter Malinauskas has announced M Resources and Jindal Steel, the two bidders remaining for the financially stricken Whyalla Steelworks. BlueScope Steel has been providing expert advice to administrators called Amentha on the steelworks operations and retains its right of last offer. This is the

0: Premier speaking to ABC Adelaide this morning about the vision for the steelworks.
1: To achieve the end game that we're all committed to, which is a commercial and economic operation of steel and DRI production and mining operations, a pit-to-port enterprise here in Whaler to the long term in a way that doesn't rely on government support. That's where we want to get to.
0: And in Tassie, in Tasmania, the Liberty Bell Bay smelter may have found a suitable consortium to bid for it too. Jack, you've been following these stories. Tell us about the Whyalla options first.
2: Yeah, so the two options here are Jindal Steel. That's a big Indian steel manufacturer. You don't have a lot of expertise.
0: Hello, here we go again.
2: space. And then the other is a company called M Resources. That's owned by a coal baron called Matt Lattimore. A lot of cash behind it, but maybe a little bit less expertise in actually being able to run a steelworks. I guess we're finally getting to a point where we may be sort of finishing the sale process. I mean, it was pushed into administration, the Whyalla Steelworks, by the South Australian government after its former owner, which is British industrialist Sanjeev Gupta. He had, many unpaid debts. So it was pushed into administration in last year. We might have a new owner now in the next few months. But, I mean, over this period, it's been, frightfully expensive for the federal and state government. I mean, I think they've poured something to a tune of $2.6 billion into the project.
0: Yeah. No, what's happening in Bell Bay?
2: So that's the manganese smelter. Manganese is used as a steel strengthening agent. And, like Whyalla, this facility was also owned by Gupta. And, when he started having his problems last year, that stopped production and then it fell into administration in March. Now we're, finally getting to a sort of end of a sale process here too. A Perth-based private investment firm called Adroit Capital sort of been chosen. So, again, another couple of months and we should have sale. But this hasn't been as expensive for government, only about $10 million. But I guess, it still invites the question how much government's willing to spend to keep these facilities open.
0: I know. This is the thing, though. What are we going to do as a country if we decide that we're not going to have these kinds of facilities? This is the thing. I mean, there are big and fundamental questions here, but at the end of the day, the trouble is it's coming down to how much, do governments want to commit taxpayers to subsidise these things?
2: Certainly. And like the car industry, Philip, once it's gone, it's gone.
0: It's gone, so.
2: Very hard to restart.
0: Exactly. All right, Jack. Terrific to talk with you. Appreciate it. Thank you.
2: Thanks so much, Philip.
0: Jack Quayle, political reporter with The Australian, leading the Nightlife News Breakdown tonight.
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4: Nightlife with Philip Clark.
0: Diane says, I blame the commercial media. They were never going to speak truthfully about the changes in the budget. It's another hatchet job like Bill Shorten was dealt. 1-300-800-222 is the number. James Mips, which says negative gearing should be totally abolished. Yeah. I don't think anyone's ever suggested that should be the case. So the issue is what its effect on housing, isn't it? But did you hear my discussion about housing last night? I recommend you go and grab it it's up there as a podcast, by the way. Have a listen to it, because it did puncture some myths about the housing market, which I found interesting. You might disagree with what was said, but check it out. It's up there as a podcast. Just go to the ABC Listen app, type in Nightlife in the search bar, and you'll find it there. You can get it off the website as well, if you would like to just grab it off abc.net.au/nightlife. But it's interesting. 1-300-800-222 is the number. We're going to talk about wasted food in the country. We're also going to talk economics with Gareth Hutchins. Now, listen, I'm going to play you a song because it's a good song anyway. It's a Billy Joel song, but I'm just being cryptic here. It may help you later.

0: Deborah from the Grove, who I am in fear of course, because, you know, I mean, she gives us the thumbs up or down, says, that's listener abuse, Philip. Although I agree, it's possibly cryptic. No, I will just, like, I said at the beginning, we didn't start the fire, Billy Joel. I just said it may possibly be helpful to you. 1-300-800-222. Dave from Northmead says, what do Billy Joel and Elton John have in common? Answer, two first names. Yeah, well, that's true, Dave. That is true. That is true. All right, economics. This time with Gareth Hutchins.
1: Economics.
0: Well, Labor's touting the biggest reform to employment services in 30 years with structural changes on the way for Workforce Australia and JobSeeker. The $312 million reform package will

0: impact the more than a million Australians on unemployment programs like JobSeeker. The government says the current one-size-fits-all system underpinning Workforce Australia is going to be replaced with a new model that provides three distinct streams of support with different levels of assistance depending on an individual's readiness to work. The Employment Minister, Amanda Rishworth, was addressing the National Press Club today on the changes. She says the current system is just not working.
1: In response, successive governments have introduced a range of complementary programs to plug some of these gaps and provide support to specific groups of job seekers. However, most of these programs are operating in silos.
0: Yes, well, consultation for the reforms to be undertaken before the new scheme's implemented in 2028. However, advocates for the unemployed are concerned that those looking for work will continue to be penalised. Here's the Anti-Poverty Centre's coordinator, Jay Coonan, who isn't seeing any real change.
2: What we're seeing is a recycling of the current or the previous system just for a new era. There's no legislative changes. There's no addressing mutual obligations. Whatever changes they've announced today already currently exist, and providers just aren't doing what they're supposed to be doing.
0: Well, usual voice on economic matters on a Wednesday. Ian Verrett is away this week, but we are joined once again delightfully by Gareth Hutchins, ABC Business and Economics reporter. Gareth, good evening to you. Welcome to Nightlife.
3: G'day, Phil.
0: Why the need for change in the government's view anyway?
3: Well, I'm honestly confused by the government's claim that this is the biggest reform to employment services in 30 years. I don't see how it is, because it's been light on detail. And as you just mentioned, it's going to take a couple of years of consultation before they then bring in the whole policy architecture. So if we just step back a little bit, you and I think have spoken about this before. We used to have a federally funded employment service that found jobs for Australia across the country. So this is the old Commonwealth Employment Service.
0: The CES
3: was established in 1946. It helped multiple governments deliver full employment for Australians for three decades after World War II. It was eventually privatised through the 80s and 90s. In 1998, the Howard government introduced the Job Network, and that encouraged independent providers from both the private and community sectors to compete to find jobs for the unemployed. And that helped to push the old government-run service into the grave, to die a slow death. And then the government also intensified the use of mutual obligations. And these are things that force unemployed Australians to do often pointless activities in return for receiving unemployment assistance. And in 2001, the OECD wrote that those reforms by the Howard government were, quote, a radical transformation of employment service delivery without parallel in OECD countries. Now, that was less than 30 years ago. Will the OECD be writing the same thing about these changes from Labor, that this is a radical transformation of Australia's employment service delivery? So we'll have to wait and see. But for the government to say that this is the biggest change in 30 years, I can't see it until we see the detail. Now, to answer your question, why the need for change? Well, the government says the current system isn't helping enough unemployed people to find work.
0: It doesn't really work, does it?
3: No, it's not satisfying the unemployed, and it's not satisfying employers, because employers are part of the system too. They would like to be put in contact with people who are looking for work, but they're often left dissatisfied with the system, and just find employees elsewhere.
0: Yeah, that's right. I mean, Amanda Rishworth today, I saw her at one point saying, you know, we've got a system at the moment which requires people to apply for, you know, any number of jobs that they're never going to get. Because, you know, they're never going to get them, because they're not ready for it. They're not ready for the workforce. They don't have the skills and so on. But the system at the moment puts the onus on them to apply for these things to demonstrate that they're trying. And it's all a meaningless, pointless game.
3: Yeah, it gets to the point of these mutual obligations. So mutual obligations were introduced by the Hawke government, but they were really intensified by the Howard government. And over the decades, the intensity has been decreased or increased depending on the flavour of the government. But one of the problems with it is that these things are used often to punish the unemployed, And they're essentially a barrier for these people to find employment because it's just an added stress. They're sending them off to do pointless stuff rather than helping them with the needs that they personally have and the requirements they have to try to find work.
0: Is it clear why this new system's going to be better?
3: Well, according to Ms. Rishworth, rather than having this one-size-fits-all system, we're going to have a tailored system that just is more nuanced and is better tailored to individuals' needs. So if you're still kind of attached to the labour market, so if you've just recently lost a job, your employability is higher just because you're still attached.
0: Yeah.
3: And so those people often don't need much help. They can just use the online service portal. So that will be one tier. The next tier will be people who have been detached from the labour market for longer. And, you know, the longer you're out of labour market, it can impact your health, it can impact your confidence, your mental health. So they require a bit more help and more tailoring, personalised services. The third tier they're talking about are those who are long-term unemployed. They can also often have disabilities, a range of added barriers that people who are recently unemployed don't have. So there'll be more resources poured into that group of people. But one of the problems that have been raised by unemployed advocates is that we're not really hearing much new. We've been hearing these types of things for years.
0: Yeah.
3: And so what's going to change? It will depend on the consultation process that the government has now started. And what this advisory group that the government has appointed can come up with for the design of the framework and policy.
0: Unemployment relief, almost universally anybody looks at it, is inadequate, isn't it?
3: Yeah, I think it's around 43% below the poverty line at the moment.
0: A way
3: to help people find job is to make sure that they're not living in poverty.
0: Yeah.
3: Firstly, if they don't have to be stressed about eating or paying their rent or getting a haircut, having the right clothes, that's a huge help. And the fact that hasn't been raised in this is a big red flag. Another red flag, by the way, is that Ms. Rishworth said nothing today about the legality or illegality of the way in which mutual obligations have been used in Australia in recent years, because a Commonwealth Ombudsman investigation of the targeted compliance framework found that the Department of Employment, Workplace Relations and Services Australia had unlawfully administered mutual obligation system with cancelled payments for job seekers. Like, this is a huge problem, and this was not discussed by Ms. Rishworth today. And so if we're going to pretend as though that's something that if we're just going to ignore that has happened and that it hasn't been fixed and we're just going to push ahead with mutual obligations as they are, then that's another big problem.
0: Yeah. No, you're right. And the messaging on it, of course, the governments frequently don't want to go on the, we're on the side of dole bludgers or we're not on the side of dole bludgers, and to get into that rather low rent conversation anymore, do they?
3: No, they don't. A few years ago, so the government had done a big paper. It was a 650-page report. It was a Labor-dominated parliamentary committee, sorry, it wasn't the government. So it was a parliamentary committee put out this report identifying repeated failings in this system that we've had since it was outsourced and turned into a quasi-market system. And they said that in this report, it said the system is driven by the pernicious myth of the dole bludger. Yeah. Which assumes that all job seekers are lazy and seeking to exploit the system, and that framed unemployment as a personal choice. Now, this report spelled this out. And if we're going to continue to think in terms of dole bludger under the new system, then nothing has changed in decades.
0: Yeah, I know. The frustrating thing is that perception has been created by governments of various persuasions themselves. Haven't they?
3: That's true, but also by the media.
0: Yeah, and also by the media.
3: The dole bludger thing was around the time in the 70s.
0: Yeah,
3: it became a huge thing in the 70s during the time of the Whitlam era, and then Fraser after him. And it's been part of our vernacular ever since, and it's done Incredible damage.
0: It's deeply rooted in the national psyche, actually.
3: Yeah.
0: I mean, you could change it, but it would need concerted action by all sides of politics to do that.
3: I
0: don't think anyone sees the political advantage in doing that, do they?
3: No, because what was the iteration that Joe Hockey came up with in 2014 when he was treasurer?
0: Lifters and leaners, I think he said.
3: Right, right. It was the same thing, but just framed differently, different clothes.
0: That's right.
3: And he thought that that was going to be a electoral winner for him. So politicians do think that they can find some political advantage in keeping this myth alive, unfortunately.
0: Yeah, they do. Yes, they do. Well said. Gareth Hutchins, terrific to talk with you, as always. Thank you.
3: Thank you, Phil.
0: Gareth Hutchins, ABC Business and Economics reporter.
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0: Thanks for the text too. The Job Network, Phil, is another NDIS. They don't assist or do they train or help people be job ready. It's disgraceful. The current system, says my texter, is punitive and crazy. Thank you, Marion. Gareth is right on the money, says James from Ipswich. Let's have a talk about it maybe later on in the program as to what you think about the current unemployment situation, because a lot of people think it's just completely hopeless. Mutual obligation, says James, should be totally abolished. Government should have total control and accountability and reinstate a CES-style service, the old Commonwealth Employment Service. The current system is another shocking abrogation of a state responsibility. None of this is new, says my texter, Chris from Hillary's. Now, let's have a talk about it later. I would like to do that. All right, we've got news coming up. We've got a food waste story coming up too. Here's the Style Council. Love this song.

0: Yes, Paul Weller in the Style Council. Heesh, up to the top. Thank you, Deborah. I kind of hoped I'd be redeemed, but apparently so. Good on you. All righty, let's find out how much food we waste in Australia. The answer might shock you.
1: Food.
0: A review into food waste in Australia's quick service restaurants has found substantial over-ordering and order mistakes are the biggest driver of food waste. Look, all of us concerned about food waste, I know, but the numbers in this sector are quite staggering. The quick service restaurant sector includes fast food and takeaway outlets that serve, you know, fast, quickly prepared meals with minimal table service. Foods like buns, fries, vegetables were most likely to be thrown out. Wrong orders or returns, over-ordering, over-preparing, dropped and spilled food also reported as big causes. But the cost of it all is surprisingly huge. Australia loses something like $36.5 billion to wasted food each year. That's about 1.4% of GDP. It's quite extraordinary figures. So what can be done? A plan was developed by RMIT University for End Food Waste Australia to try and help businesses mitigate back-of-house food waste. And the lead researcher and co-author of the plan was Associate Professor Liping Tong, who joins us this evening. Liping, good evening to you. Welcome to Nightlife.
2: Good evening, Phil. Thanks for having me.
0: It's great to have you with us too. That's an eye-watering number. $36.5 billion a year lost in food waste.
2: Yeah, it's absolutely staggering.
0: I know. If I'm trying to picture how much food that would be, I mean, do you have a mental picture of how much that would be? Would it be an entire MCG of food?
2: It would be, I wouldn't be able to suss that out, but I'll give her a context, I think, something that we could relate to. So it's the land equivalent of 27.3 million hectares. That's the size of the landmass that we use to grow food that is ultimately wasted, that didn't make it into our plates. So that, for context, is the landmass equivalent of the size of the entire state of Victoria. Massive amount of food waste.
0: The entire state of Victoria, if you think about it, that was used to grow food or produce food that gets chucked out.
2: And then it's not just the food that just gets chucked, that's the food wastage, but also all the resources that's put into growing the food, delivering the food, and all the logistics around it. So the amount of resources being used to food that ultimately goes to waste. So that's staggering, that figure.
0: I mean, it's completely staggering. That would amount to, I don't know what, I mean, every second meal in these places.
2: So that's 36.6 billion annually, as you mentioned, and takeaway and QSRs, they contribute to 40% of the hospitality waste in total. So that's 100,600 tons annually of food waste by the sector alone.
0: Say that again, how many tons?
2: 130,600
0: tons. 130,000
2: tons
0: of food. Mm. Where does it go, Liping?
2: It mostly goes to landfill, but there are a lot of people and organizations also doing quiet work as well in actually trying to, first of all,
0: Oz Harvest and those places.
2: Oz Harvest, Second Bite, Food Bank, those organizations, they're doing really fantastic work around it in trying to redirect those food waste to people, for example, experiencing food insecurity. We could redirect that if it's perfectly edible. And of course, there's also the other option as well, which is to, first of all, reduce or even mitigate the food waste in the first instance.
0: Yeah, what's the stuff? We talk about it as a cost issue, but your report talks about people and planet and profit and beyond prices, the wider impacts of all this. I mean, this wasted effort. There are plenty of hungry people in Australia.
2: Yeah,
0: but it's not so much that issue, is it? It's just the wasted effort and the wasted resource.
2: That's the wasted effort. And then, first of all, there's also the environmental issue as well, which I believe like many of us are very passionate about. So we wanted to look at it not just economically. So 36.6 billion, as we established, is pretty staggering. But it's not just the ingredient being wasted at a business level. So they're also, as you mentioned, like resources, right? So they're losing labor. Businesses are losing preparation time, refrigeration, and all the disposal costs as well. So it represents like a broader operational inefficiency, really. Mm. But But also, when we think about the environment as well, food waste contributes to greenhouse emissions. So it depletes our resources, water consumption, and all of that jazz. The land and the water and energy required before the food even reaches the restaurants is all depleted. We're just using all these resources. And then the third piece that is really very important is the social aspect as well. Very interesting tension. So the food is being lost through business operations, but yet the Food Bank Hunger Report every year, their figures are very depressing, really. Like, food insecurity remains a major issue. So the food waste is not only environmental or business issue, but increasingly it really is a societal issue as well. Mm. So when we reduce food waste, we create benefit across all three dimensions, really.
0: Yeah, of course. Takeaway outlets account for, you say, 40% of hospitality food waste.
2: Yep.
0: I mean, what is it about these fast food environments that creates these kind of food waste challenges? I mean, I thought these were supposed to be lean and mean operations.
2: Well, it's very difficult to be lean and mean because, like, especially in fast food, it's quite challenging, really, because the food is literally called fast food, right? So it's food is moving really rapidly through ordering and preparation and service and increasingly even delivery systems. So they move really quick, especially during like the rush and the peak hours. So they're trying to maintain speed whilst also being able to maintain quality and all that food safety requirements and protocols and operations. So that accounts for, I guess, one of the reasons on why it creates like a challenge for them, especially in the fast food area and more broadly the quick service restaurants sector. But then there's also the other aspect of it, which we find quite interesting in the research findings, is that there is a fluctuation in customer demand as well. So that there is obviously busy periods, but equally there are also very quiet periods as well. So you have the both ends of the spectrum, like the unexpected rushes and then the changing consumer pattern. So there are instances where the food waste occurs not just during the rush, but also like stock ordering, storage, they over-prepare and all of that. So it is an accumulative kind of thing. It just adds up throughout the day and throughout all the outlets. So resulting in like this cumulative effect of staggering food waste.
0: Your researchers went into these restaurants and watched what was happening. What surprised you most about what they saw?
2: Yeah, I think like the one key thing that we took away from was that the food waste is not really an end of day issue. So we always think that when we think about food waste, like food leftovers on a plate or trays, that's what we think of.
0: Well, that's some of it, yeah.
2: Yeah, at closing time, that's some of it. And then the end of day waste definitely exists. But what emerged from observations and fieldwork from our researchers is that it trickles through throughout the entire day, throughout operations. So this could be things such as like a wrong order, a customer return or food that they prepare in anticipation of demand that never arrives, like a quiet day, like a rainy day, for example, that less customers. So, or even like a really rush moments during service, like so lettuce on the ground, offcuts, like buns, like in the bin. So and even like things like a forecasting mismatch, they prep too much and then there's too much leftover at the end of the day. So it becomes very incremental. And then that happens throughout the entire day. And that's one of the surprising findings. It's not just end of day, but it's throughout the day.
0: Bread rolls or buns, chips or fries, and vegetables were the most wasted foods. Why, do you think?
2: Yeah, I think like it's because from the research finding, it's because they fall into the perishable category, and it's also part of the intensity of the operations once again. Now, buns, for example, they are bakery products and they have a shorter shelf life. So freshness expectations, the shelf life windows is a lot shorter. So if the demands doesn't align with stock levels, so that's where the waste would occur. And of course, like, you know, fries, they're very interesting because they have a shorter holding requirements as well. So they're prepared very quickly and the turnover is rather high. So there's limits around like the freshness and quality of fries. And personally, I think that sometimes the portions of fries are too generous. Uh-huh. So there's a lot left on the plates as well.
0: Okay.
2: And then of course
0: so everyone gets too much rice.
2: I can't finish my fries all the time. Yeah. Like so, and then there's of course like vegetables. Those are fresh produce, so they're more vulnerable to spoilage and storage conditions. So they are very highly used ingredients as well within the QSR business. So naturally, I think that creates like a higher number as well in terms of ingredients.
0: Yes, I said rice. You're talking about fries. But there may be a similar thing in rice too, I suspect. You found that staff want to cut waste. You also found 70% of staff said they'd received some food waste training.
2: Yeah,
0: But they're not really in charge of it, are they? I mean, if there are presumably protocols in the restaurant that say, what, if a bun's been out for half a day is not bought, chuck it out.
2: Yeah, that's exactly right. So that's one of the findings. So we've done national surveys between staff, managers, and operators, and then we also did observations and fieldwork and have a chat as well with our staff, with the staff across outlets as well. And then I think there's a bit of a gap between, like, so there's things coming down from corporate and all of that about like you have to chuck it out. This is the holding time. There's protocols and all of that. But then it featured out very. I think it's quite encouraging as well. Is that staff? They actually want to reduce food waste. So they're actually very motivated. They want to do the right thing. They absolutely do. So the issue here is not motivation. And then it's really more about capability and then the support that they receive and the reinforcement. Because what we find in the research findings is that they get a lot of onboarding training when they first start, and that's the recurring theme. But then what they're saying is that they receive a less refresher and ongoing training. Mm. So the relationships between that and active food waste management, I think like that's a missed opportunity. I think maybe that's something that as a sector collectively we could actually encourage more on.
0: You also think that tying food waste targets to performance reviews would be a good thing too.
2: Yeah, I think that's something that it could be tangibly done. Because like one of the opportunity here is visibility. Now, if the food waste is not measured, it will remain invisible. We can't see it. So if the businesses actually start tracking, like actively, proactively track food waste more consistently, we'll be able to identify the hotspots a lot more. And then it would actually create opportunities for change, because like it shifts food waste away from being perceived as something that is an unavoidable byproduct of business.
0: Yeah.
2: So they can actually monitor it and they can manage it and then actually encourage people to do the right thing across all the outlets.
0: Finally, if you could get every fast food outlet in Australia to do just one thing differently starting tomorrow, what would it be?
2: I think like the missed opportunity here, as mentioned earlier, I think that the key thing is training. I think that's the one thing that we could do very quickly. Ongoing food waste training and refresher training, because that's the main key thing that the staff want to do. They want to reduce waste. So it's not unwillingness, like they want to support. So they are the closest to the problems. They know exactly where the friction points are. So I would actually start with the staff and equipping them with the skills and knowledge to prevent and then to respond to food waste in a very tangible way.
0: Yeah, there was once a time, I suppose, if you ordered something, they said, okay, I'll go and cook it. But that sort of thing is not acceptable anymore.
2: Yeah. I think the protocols are pretty strict these days. Yeah.
0: Yeah. Li Ping, it's been terrific to talk. Appreciate your time. Thank you.
2: Thank you so much.
0: Li Ping Tong is Associate Professor at RMIT.
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3: Nightlife with Philip Clark.
0: Yes, my Fred from Caulfield of Monomo, Texas, says compare the food waste to a phone interview this morning with Raf, that's Raf Epstein in Melbourne, where the unemployed caller said his last meal was a plate of porridge last Sunday. It depends only on Centrelink funding. Yeah, I know. It's a disgrace on all of us, isn't it? Food waste and why so many people are hungry in our own country, let alone the rest of the world. 1-300-800-222. Hey, here's a chance for fame and glory. The Mighty Challenge is next on in the hour, all right? So give us a call, 1-300-800-222. 25 questions in 5 categories. Answer question 25 and you are the champ. That's something to say. Come on, could be you. 1-300-800-222. Lines are free.
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8: ABC News with David Rollins. 5 of 7 people trapped in a flooded cave for a week in Laos have been found alive. The 7 people entered the cave in central Laos on the 20th of May, but got trapped by a landslide triggered by heavy rain. A Thai rescue team, which includes divers who helped free the young Thai soccer team stuck in a cave in 2018, joined the operation on Sunday. The rescuers have cleared 15 metres of obstacles and were gradually moving towards where the group was trapped. Many experts don't believe the government's major overhaul of job seeker obligations goes far enough. The federal government is moving the $2 billion a year Workforce Australia system away from a one-size-fits-all model into three support streams based on people's individual circumstances. Christopher Rudge from the University of Sydney Law School

0: limited to two homes per person. The government will introduce its controversial legislation to Parliament in the coming day in order to restrict future negative gearing to only new builds. Hanson has offered an alternative model, telling Sky News that Labor's plan won't deliver on its aim of getting more young people into their own home.
1: Negative gearing, well, then I'd put it to two houses. Limit it to two houses and let people invest in the housing as they have done to provide for later in life. And the younger ones can invest in a house with negative geared while they're still at home living with their parents to try and pay off the mortgages.
0: The Lebanese army says it has retrieved the body of a soldier who was killed in an Israeli airstrike near its post in Bikar. It says the retrieval was delayed from the previous day due to the security situation in the area. It comes after the Israeli military said it struck more than 100 Hezbollah sites and fighters in one of the heaviest bombardments in Lebanon since April. Supporters of a national truth-telling process say there is renewed optimism despite no formal commitment from the Prime Minister. Former Commissioner of the Yuruk Justice Commission, Travis Lovett, has completed the more than 900-kilometre walk for truth from Melbourne to Canberra. The Karampara and Gunjitmara man delivered an open letter to Parliament House, backed by more than 12,500 signatures, calling for a national process developed in partnership with First Peoples. Prime Minister Anthony Albanese says reconciliation remains unfinished business and the government will continue working with First Nations peoples towards truth-telling. The lawyer for a man accused of murder has told a Western Australian Supreme Court jury he shouldn't be found guilty because he's not a career criminal. David Webber has more.
2: Paul May and James Hunt are on trial accused of murdering Raymond Smith in his Greenbushes home in 2023. The courts heard the men went there for a burglary and Mr. Hunt stomped on the 68-year-old's chest and neck. Mr. May's lawyer, Simon Freitag, told the jury the plan his client was a part of was for a non-violent burglary, and this changed when someone lost the plot and lost their mind. He said the assault on Mr. Smith was unexpected, unnecessary, and was not a probable consequence of what they set out to do. Mr. Freitag said Mr. May's own plan was to go to work after the burglary. The trial continues.
0: In sport, New South Wales has come from 20-0 down to beat Queensland in a dramatic opening to this year's State of Origin Rugby League series in Sydney. Andrew Moore has this match report.
3: A crowd of 79,186 saw an absolute thriller in often wet conditions. Queensland burst out of the blocks with a 20-0 lead after three early tries in 8 minutes to Rob Toyer, Tom Flegler and Hamiso Tabuai-Fadau. Hudson Young's try in the 27th minute gave the Blues some hope, but the crucial part of the game came when Kalen Ponga was sent off in the 57th minute for a shoulder to the head of Blues winger Talatau Kola. And the Blues then responded, tries to Ethan Strange in the 72nd minute to Nathan Cleary after a 40-20, and James Tedesco took a catch from a high ball in the 79th minute to score. With Cleary's conversion, it was game over. Blues 22, Maroons 20. Andrew Moore, ABC Sport, Sydney.
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Yes, well, hello and how are you? Philip Clark with you on ABC Radio. This is Nightlife and we're into the third hour of the program. The mighty challenge on its way, I know. It's 6 past midnight. It's 6 past 10 in WA. G'day, everyone. South Australia and the Territory is 24 to midnight. Hi to everyone across the Pacific. It's 6 after midnight in Port Moresby, 6 after 2 a.m. in Tuvalu and Fiji, and 6 after 1 in Honiara and Port Vila. In Tonga, it's 6 after 3. There you go. At some stage between midnight and...

0: and 5 a.m., by the way, not the entire time, the central west region slopes, the central western slopes region of New South Wales might lose your FM signal for a bit, right? 107.1 FM signal. But that's the only interruption to broadcast tonight. 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Just put Nightlife into the search bar there. 1-300-800-222 is the number. I'll put that interview with Deborah Laurie. You might have missed some part of this because you might have been listening in a part of the country listening to the State of Origin broadcast and missed the first half of it. But my interview with Deborah Laurie, the first female commercial pilot in Australia, a lovely chat with Deborah, and that is up there as a podcast, well, will be by the end of the program. 1-300-800-222 is the number. All right, coming up in this hour, 25 questions in 5 categories in the Mighty Challenge. If you'd like to have a go, there are lines free. 1-300-800-222 is the number. Lines free, grab one. 1-300-800-222. Issues of the day in the last hour of the program. Yeah, well, there's been quite a lot of text traffic tonight on that discussion I had with Gareth Hutchins about dole bludgers and the unemployment benefit and what should happen. This is because the government have announced what they're calling the bigger overhaul of the system, but Gareth was sceptical that it was so great, partly because we haven't seen much detail on what's going on. But what do you think is a better way to deal with it? A lot of people are saying, why don't we go back to the old CES system? Because the privatisation of the whole system has been a disaster. And also the unemployment benefit is too low. People can't live on it. It's below the poverty line. 1-300-800-222. We'll talk about it in the last hour of the program, okay? In the meantime, if everybody is set and ready, you know what? So am I. Challenge. 25 questions, 5 categories. Our categories tonight are category number 1, Aboriginal names and words. Aboriginal names and words. Category number 2, people mentioned in the lyrics of We Didn't Start the Fire. Just saying, right? People mentioned in the lyrics of We Didn't Start the Fire. Category number 3, history. For category number 4, these days. And category number 5, the inner planets of the solar system. All right, Aboriginal names and words, people mentioned in the lyrics of We Didn't Start the Fire, history, these days, the inner planets of the solar system. Stuart from Victor Harbour is a seasoned opener, and he's on again. Hello, hey, Stuart. How are you?
1: That was interesting about that lady talking about the waste, food waste.
0: I know. Unbelievable.
1: It's actually really...
0: It offends everybody, doesn't it? I mean, there are hungry people in this country.
1: Yeah, that's very concerning, Phil.
0: Yeah, I know.
1: Oh, there's about 15 cars in Victor Harbour with people sleeping in them now.
0: I know.
1: It's really quite
0: bad.
1: It
0: is criminal, isn't it?
1: It's sad what's going on. I just wish we could... What do we do? Well, I really don't know, mate. Hopefully things. Well, yeah, it's hard. So I'll be quiet. But listening to that lady was quite interesting.
0: Yeah. What sort of world do we live in where people in our country are hungry?
1: Do you have many? You know where you live. Do you have many homeless people around there?
0: Yeah, I do.
1: My son lives in Dunedin, in New Zealand. He just told me the last few years, he's noticed it's really becoming an issue. It's just Australia and New Zealand are wealthy countries, Phil.
0: They are. Hey, Stewie, okay, I enjoy your soapbox, let's get into it.
1: I was just talking to you because it is interesting.
0: Yeah, no, I agree.
1: And it concerns all of us. But I'll just go with the inner planets, Phil, and it's interesting just what's going on.
0: The inner planets of the solar system. Thanks, question number 1. Which metallic element gives Mars its distinctive red colour?
1: Oh my! Isn't that iron?
0: Is that your answer?
1: Yeah.
0: Correct.
1: Yeah, right. I wasn't sure.
0: The only reason I ask is because you're asking me a question. Is it iron? And as you know, I don't generally ask questions.
1: I know you don't, mate. I was just a bit reticent.
0: Iron, yes. Technically, iron oxide, also known as rust.
1: Yeah, Mars, yeah, okay.
0: Did you see NASA has announced plans to build a base on the moon by the end of the decade?
1: I heard about something like that. Is that what
0: I mean, with all the issues in the world, where would you? I mean, really?
1: This decade?
0: Yeah, this decade.
1: 4 years.
0: Yeah.
1: It's
0: not
1: going to
0: happen. Don't worry, it's not going to happen.
1: No, I just think it's pie in the sky stuff, but still.
0: Question two, the inner planets of the solar system. Is that what we're doing?
1: We'll go for it. Thanks, Phil.
0: Which prehistoric supercontinent had a name meaning all Earth in Greek?
1: Upper right. Was that Gondwanaland?
0: Not Gondwanaland, no.
1: Well, that's the end of me.
0: That's the end of you.
1: It's good night for me. It's good night for you.
0: Good night for you. See you, Stuart. Bye-bye. 1-300-800-222 is the number. Okie doke. Lincoln from Berry's Creek. G'day, Lincoln.
2: G'day, Phil. How are you doing, mate?
0: All right, yeah, not bad. The inner planets of the solar system. Which prehistoric supercontinent had a name meaning all Earth in Greek?
2: Have a good night, okay?
0: Good on you, mate. Thank you. Bye-bye. Hey, by the way, there's some breaking news. I'm reluctant to spook it too hard, but there is some breaking news out of Iran. Iran, this is an announcement just breaking on overseas news outlets, that Iranian TV have got hold of what they say is the unofficial draft agreement between the US and Iran, which allows for the end of the blockade, the US blockade, and the opening of the Strait of Hormuz. Look, why is this significant? I mean, I suppose it is because it indicates that, there are negotiations that are maybe more advanced than we're being led to believe. But anyway, that's the breaking story. Andy from Bateman's Bay. G'day, Andy.
3: Yeah, g'day. I guess it's all the planets, inner planets. Is that planets are like closer to the sun than Earth is my query.
0: Queries don't get far here. Inner planets of the solar system. Which prehistoric supercontinent had a name meaning all Earth in Greek?
3: Yeah, if it refers to planets, the only one I can think of that can't be Mercury, because that doesn't, I don't think so, but I'll go with Mercury and... Thanks.
0: No, mate, not Mercury. No, it wasn't. Which prehistoric supercontinent had a name meaning all Earth in Greek? I mean, it's not referring to a planet. I mean, I don't think that's where we're driving at. Jai's on the road. G'day, Jai.
4: G'day, Phil.
0: Now, we need a word here, don't we? Which prehistoric supercontinent had a name meaning all Earth in Greek?
4: Gondwanaland?
0: No, we've had Gondwanaland. It's not Gondwanaland. That related to... what became Australia, but go on. It's not... it's already been used, so I'll give you another crack at it.
4: No, that was my guess. Sorry, Phil.
0: That's it?
4: Yeah.
0: Okey-doke. Thanks, Jai. Sure. See you, mate. Bye-bye. Okey-doke. Shane in Darlinghurst. Hi, Shane.
5: G'day. It's the other one. It's Pangaea.
0: Pangaea, correct. Which
5: I've got one. That's the first one I've ever got right.
0: Is that right?
5: Yes.
0: Shane.
5: May I say something?
0: Yes, you can say whatever you like as a first-time question getter. Hello.
5: First time. Just in saving food and stuff like that.
0: Mm.
5: So when I buy my bread with my plastic bags and stuff like that, well, you do your bread and then you've got those long plastic bags. Right, so you just wash those, hang them out upside down, and when you've got shallots, when you've got celery, when you've got greens, then you just put those in them, in the fridge, you know, downstairs, and you're saving a bit of plastic and you're saving a bit of food.
0: Hey, that's a good idea. I've never heard that one. So, I mean, I save all kinds of plastic bags. I mean, I hate... buying plastic bags, but you can't avoid it. You just can't avoid it. Hang on. So you use the bread bag.
5: The bread bag. You buy your bread, your long
0: bread bag. Because it always comes in plastic, yeah.
5: Yeah. So then, so once you, the bread's done, you know, you wash it, you hang it out, you put it over there on the side, and you got then your shallots, or you've got celery, or you've got something that needs to be nice and crisp. So you, you know, even carrots or whatever it is, but then it's it'd last longer by being in that
0: in the bread bag. Is that because the bread bag has got holes in it? Which it does, doesn't it?
5: No, it's just a normal, one of those normal bread bags, you know, like just, it's a plastic bag, but you're just not using, so it's reduce, you know, reuse, recycle, that sort of thing. So I just keep the bread bag, the bread bags are the plastic bags I use.
0: I like that, Shane. Do you eat every slice of bread in the bag?
5: Oh, only when I've got a great soup that I've got tonight because of winter.
0: Oh, you chuck it in the... You chuck the bread in the soup or eat the...
5: Well, the bits at the end are the most important. You love them because they're really good. Yeah. I mean, other people don't like them. Do you like those?
0: I do, because as a kid, I used to fight with my brothers to get the crust. The crust, as we called it. We loved the crust because you could smear it with butter and peanut butter and hook into it. And it was the best piece of the bread. But I think a lot of people don't like it, do they?
5: I think you've hit the nail on the head there. Butter and peanut butter, and you could just, you're just walking past, get a knife and slather it with whatever what you know, butter or peanut butter.
0: Exactly. You know, butter. Now, Shane, all this chit chat's all very well, but it doesn't help you with the challenge. So we've answered question number two: which prehistoric supercontinent had a name meaning all Earth in Greek? It's Pangaea. Yes. Question number three.
5: I don't get to choose for the different. No, you do.
0: You can choose any other category you like, or you can stay here.
5: Yeah. What are the categories again?
0: Aboriginal names and words. This is because it's Reconciliation Week began today.
5: Yeah. I'd love to be able to do that, but keep
0: Aboriginal names and words. People mentioned in the lyrics of "We Didn't Start the Fire."
5: Yes.
0: History, These Days, or the inner planets of the solar system.
5: I'm going to go for the love history, the Billy Joel one, I think. I'm going to go for that.
0: People mentioned in the lyrics of "We Didn't Start the Fire."
5: Hang on, who's the singer?
0: No, I didn't say who the singer was. I said people mentioned in the lyrics of "We Didn't Start the Fire."
5: Okay. Well, let's go for that anyway.
0: That's right. Okay, question number three. Who succeeded Franklin D. Roosevelt as President of the United States?
5: Oh, Franklin D. Roosevelt. Second World War. On Second World War, I'm thinking, so he died. No, I don't want to get him in.
0: This is not helping you, Shane, no.
5: No.
0: All right, mate. All right.
5: Hang on. We're going to have to
0: move on, mate. Thank you. 1-300-800-222 is the number. Paul from Essendon. Hello, Paul.
6: Hey, how are you, Phil?
0: Hello. That bread bag idea was a good one, Paul. Now, people mentioned in the lyrics of "We Didn't Start the Fire." Who succeeded Franklin D. Roosevelt as President of the United States?
6: It was before JFK, so it's going to be
0: No good.
6: No.
0: All right, Paul, thank you. 1-300-800-222 is the number. Corbin is at Success in Perth. Hello, Paul. Hello, Corbin.
7: Hey, Phil, how are you, mate?
0: I am all right. Yep, not bad. Question number three. People mentioned in the lyrics of "We Didn't Start the Fire." Who succeeded Franklin D. Roosevelt as President of the United States?
7: If it's from, "We Didn't Start the Fire," I'm going to say Harry Truman.
0: Correct. Yes, it was.
8: A short time ago, an American aeroplane dropped one bomb on Hiroshima and destroyed its usefulness to the enemy. That bomb has more power than 20,000 tons of TNT. With this bomb, we have now added a new and revolutionary increase in destruction to supplement the growing power of our armed forces. In their present form, these bombs are now in production, and even more powerful forms are in development.
0: Yes, Corbyn, it was Harry Truman. People mentioned in the lyrics of We Didn't Start the Fire. Now, there's been a lot of text discussion about bread bags. Jim in Campbelltown says it's a shame it wasn't the category tonight. I'm being told that bread bags do not have holes, at least not in Victoria. Okay. Look, I agree with that. I agree with that. There are some that do and some that don't. Okay.
7: Yeah, I'm pretty sure they don't in Perth either. So.
0: Oh, okay. Okay. Yeah, maybe I've got confused about that. I suppose the point of a plastic bag is the trouble is bread goes mouldy in a plastic bag. But the idea of reusing them for vegetables, I think, is a great idea. Question four. People mention in the lyrics of We Didn't Start the Fire, but you don't have to stay there. You can move.
7: Yeah, let's go back to the planets. I think I'll do better with that one.
0: Okay. Corbyn from Success in Perth. Question number four. Name either of the two moons that orbit Mars.
7: I'll name you both. They're Deimos and Phobos.
0: Oh, correct. Yes, very good. Gee, with knowledge like that, Corbyn, you should be putting your hand up to be part of the first lunar base.
7: Hopefully. No, really? I don't think so.
0: Can you imagine a worse gig in the world?
7: it would be pretty rough, wouldn't it? Yeah.
0: Do you remember that scene out of Blade Runner? My favourite movie, as everyone I'm sure knows, that scene out of Blade Runner where they have the airships sort of floating around the streets blasting messages about the opportunities available off-world.
7: Go live on Mars.
0: There are great opportunities off-world. go live on the moon. I don't know. But the most biggest entertainment you'd ever get would be a big screening of State of Origin, I think. Gee, it'd be on a big delay, though, Corbyn, because you would...
7: It would be on a huge delay. It'd
0: be a massive delay. Think of the betting opportunities there. Question number five, the inner planets of the solar system.
7: Yeah, let's stick with it.
0: Venus's atmosphere is primarily made up of which greenhouse gas?
7: I would not have a clue. Let's just guess carbon dioxide.
0: Correct. Yes, very good. He's a demon for the inner planets and his knowledge of them, Corbyn. Do you pay any attention to what's going on here on Earth, Corbyn?
7: Not really.
0: Very wise. No, very wise, wouldn't you?
7: Of course I do.
0: right now, looking around the world, you'd be very wise if you didn't. Actually,
7: yeah, true.
0: Question number six, the last one in the inner planets of the solar system.
7: Yeah, let's do that one.
0: To the nearest minute, how long does it take light to travel from the sun to Mercury?
7: The sun to Mercury?
0: Yeah,
7: how long? I know to Earth it's about 8 minutes, so let's just say Mercury's half. I'm going to say 4 minutes.
0: To the nearest minute?
7: Yeah, four minutes to Mercury.
0: Am I giving him that, Dave? To the nearest minute? No, I can't give it to you. Actually.
7: Nah, all good.
0: Corbyn, but that may probably help others. Thank you. Thank you, Corbyn. See you, mate.
7: No worries. Thank you.
0: Bye-bye. He was very good, wasn't he? 1-300-800-222 is the number. Natalie is at Broom's Head. Hello, Nat.
9: How you going?
0: Pretty good. Question number six. My texter says, wait for it. Phil Trump will make sure the Moon Village has his name on it. Okay, yes. All right. The inner planets of the solar system, Natalie. To the nearest minute, how long does it take light to travel from the sun to Mercury?
9: 2 minutes?
0: No, not two. Thank you, Nat. No, not 2 minutes. Dave's in Perth. Hi, Dave.
10: How's things, Phil?
0: Not bad. We're talking about space travel and bread bags. How about this? Jen in Adelaide reckons bread that is baked on site is often in bags with small holes. It's more of a boutique product. Mass bakeries, which transport bread all over the place, have plastic bags without holes.
10: I think all the gourmet bread, they're in like kind of stiffish plastic bags with tiny little holes all through them.
0: Yeah. Oh, yeah, I thought, you know, I have bought bread like that. Someone says veggie bags like carrots have breather holes. Oh, yeah. Bread would dry out if there were holes. Okay, maybe that's it.
10: I've had carrots in bags and I put them in the fridge and they get a little bit slimy.
0: They do. I know. Whenever I hate buying vegetables in plastic, but you know how it's unavoidable, Dave.
10: We just got to put holes in them.
0: Yeah, I just usually tip them out all into the crisper. It's a bit of a lucky dip in there sometimes.
10: Yeah, yeah.
0: And then
10: yeah.
0: Once a week you have a clean out and all the, you know, the slimy cucumber down at the bottom. That's bad.
10: Cucumbers go straight in the bin, mate.
0: No, I know they do, but I mean, you got to get them out of the bottom of the crisper, Dave, and they don't come out in one piece.
10: Yeah.
0: I'm just saying. Question number six. To the nearest minute, how long does it take light to travel from the sun to Mercury, Dave?
10: Well, it was 2 and 4. Let's go 3.
0: Correct. Yes, 3 minutes. 3 minutes. I was kind of considering giving it to, but anyway, I can't. I
10: just met it and you, like, paused and, like, I don't know, it seems...
0: Yeah.
10: Oh.
0: Yeah, I know. I was wondering whether the definition of the nearest minute might mean a minute either side, you see, but, I mean, I don't think it does. Because it actually takes 3 minutes and 18 seconds. So 3 minutes is the right answer.
10: Suzanne would have given it to him.
0: Oh, don't pull that on me, Dave.
10: Well,
0: Suzanne, that is going to get you nowhere.
10: Suzanne, like, I've got near enough, it's close enough.
0: Oh, really? Is that how things are run on the weekends?
10: Well.
0: Near enough is close enough.
10: Well,
0: Dave, it's this kind of sloppy attitude that has made Australia the weak country that it was. We should be powerful and strong and get things right.
10: Okay,
0: sorry.
10: For the nearest minute.
0: Dave's about to pull the fader down on me. Question number seven. Sorry, I've had too many cups of coffee. Question number seven. When these days, Aboriginal names and words, people mention in the lyrics of We Didn't Start the Fire or history.
10: Can I try history, Phil?
0: Okay, history it is for question number seven. Farlap's skeleton is on display in which city?
10: Well, I think it's in New Zealand, so let's go Wellington.
0: Correct. Very good.
10: Ooh,
0: yes.
10: Okay.
0: I think a lot of people say, isn't it where Farlap's heart is? No, there's no way.
10: I still would have said Wellington.
0: Yeah, Wellington. Yeah, that's right, New Zealand horse. It's on display in Wellington. Michael from Greensboro says, I don't think you're cleaning your crisper once a week if the cucumbers have gone slimy enough to not pick up in one piece. Ooh. Ooh. I see. Okay. Ross from Scoresby says, there's no way Suzanne would have given it to him. Okay. All right. Carol from Windsor makes the very salient and important point that bread bags do have a hole, at least one, otherwise you can't get the bread out. Thank you, Carol. Dave, we're up to question number eight. Staying with history?
10: Yeah, let's stay in history.
0: The 1469 marriage of Ferdinand II of Aragon and Isabella of Castile is often considered the de facto beginning of which country?
10: I don't know, Austria?
0: No, not Austria. Sorry, Dave. Yeah. Thank you. Ray in the Bay says, handy food tip, Phil. Be sure to put a tablespoon of coconut oil in the fry pan before cooking kale so that it can slide easily into the bin. Oh, dear. I don't reckon kale is as bad as you think. 1-300-800-222. Dave in Tassie, that's quite right, Dave. What happens on Nightlife Weekends stays on Nightlife Weekends. Yes, exactly. All righty, let's move on here. Tara from Gunbower in Victoria. Hi, Tara.
11: Hello, how are you?
0: Very, very well. I thought you were Tara the truckie for a second there, Tara, but you're a different Tara. Good on you.
11: Not a truckie, no.
0: Question number eight. were in history. The 1469 marriage of Ferdinand II of Aragon and Isabella of Castile is often considered the de facto beginning of which country?
11: No clue, but can I change it? Do I have to have that
0: one? No, you can't. That's it.
11: Why can't I change it? Does it?
0: No, you can't.
11: Joe DiMaggio one.
0: No, can't. No good?
11: Okay, what's the question? Some country? Repeat it, please.
0: The 1469 marriage of Ferdinand II of Aragon and Isabella of Castile is often considered the de facto beginning of which country?
11: France.
0: No, not France. Thank you, Tara, but no, not France. Peter from Armidale. Hello, Peter.
12: G'day, Phil.
0: Question number 8. History. The 1469 marriage of Ferdinand II of Aragon and Isabella of Castile is often considered the de facto beginning of which country?
12: I've no idea. I was going to guess Switzerland.
0: Not Switzerland, no. Sorry, Peter, not Switzerland. No. Paul says, Phil, the delay in radio, TV and light is about 1.25 seconds from the Earth to the Moon. Is it? I think it's longer than that. Isn't it? So no problems for State of Origin. Is that all it is? From the Earth to the Moon, the delay is only 1.25 seconds. I don't know. We'll have to check that. 1-300-800-222. Chris on the Night Watch says kale chips are good. Rodney from Warburton. Hi, Rodney.
13: Hello. Good morning.
0: Morning. Question number 8. We're in history. The 1469 marriage of Ferdinand II of Aragon and Isabella of Castile is often considered the de facto beginning of which country?
13: Yeah, stupid, frawly history. And what we used to do, I think it's Spain.
0: It is. It is Spain. Correct. Yes, Spain. Harry in the Bay says it could be considered the beginning of the USA because it was they who financed Columbus. Hey, how about that? Okay. No, yeah. Somebody else said they looked it up. It's only 1.3 seconds. Okay.
13: Isn't it 8 seconds from the sun to the earth?
0: No, it's longer than that. I think it's eight minutes, isn't it, from the sun to the earth? Yeah, 8 minutes. Now, Rodney, question number 9.
13: Yes, sir.
0: We're in history. You can stay there if you like or you can move.
13: Probably will move.
0: You can go people mentioned in the lyrics of We Didn't Start the Fire, Aboriginal Names and Words, it's Reconciliation Week. These days, up to you.
13: I'm going to have to stay where I am, I'm sorry.
0: History? Staying in with history?
13: Yes.
0: Question number 9. Which of Henry VIII's wives was the mother of King Edward VI of England?
13: Catherine.
0: Not Catherine. Sorry, Rodney, no, not Catherine. Mick from Bamboka. Hello, Mick.
14: Hey, Phil, how you going?
0: Yeah, good. Good. Question number 9. We're in history. Which of Henry VIII's wives was the mother of King Edward VI of England?
14: Must have been one of the last ones because he killed a lot that didn't have sons.
0: No good.
14: Don't know. Sorry.
0: No good. All right, Mick, thank you. Gee, yeah, kale and kale chips aren't getting much of a rap. Jim in Campbelltown's got the right answer. Sally from Bullsbrook's got the right answer. Yes. Fran in Tura's got the right answer. Susan in Hobart, that's not correct. No. Steve from Leicester. G'day, Steve.
15: Hello, mate.
0: Not bad. We're in history. We're up to question number 9. Which of Henry VIII's wives was the mother of King Edward VI of England?
15: And if I can quickly mention an earlier caller, the guy that uses the bread bags.
0: The bread bag, yeah.
15: Yeah. He said shallot, I guess, spring onions and celery. I think it's the shape of the bag. It says longer vegetables.
0: Yeah, he was saying spring onions and celery. That's right. I think that's because they were longer vegetables, yeah.
15: Yeah. That's just been unmentioned.
0: Yeah, no, I think that's what he was saying, yeah. Mind you, I mean, it depends how much bread you eat. As he said, you just rinse the bag out, and then he said you hang it on the line until it's dry, and then you keep the bags in a drawer.
15: And the other thing is use your local businesses and you'll get less plastic, you know. Buy a nice loaf of bread, you don't get a plastic bag with it.
0: Oh, you mean if you buy it from a local bakery?
15: Yeah. Yes.
0: Yeah.
15: Or your local fruit and veg bloke,
0: yeah. Yeah, or more for my local fruit and veg bloke. I don't think you can't. All the bread he's got is in plastic bags.
15: No, I meant veg.
0: Oh, the veg. Yeah, I know, but the whole lot of the veg he's got is in plastic bags too. I mean, also, if you want to buy, you know, X number of spuds, you know, you either put them in a plastic bag or you carry them in your arms and spill them all onto the scale at the cash register. That never works that well.
15: Tenderizing them.
0: Stop it. Steve.
15: Yes, Anne Boleyn.
0: Not Anne Boleyn. No, thank you. See ya. Not Anne Boleyn. Deborah from Camberwell has got the right answer here. Lynn the Queenslander, Baronia from Adelaide. Hillary, hello Hillary, has got it. Robin says Anne Boleyn, B-E-R-L-I-N. No, it wasn't Anne Boleyn. It wasn't. Warren from Peran in Victoria. Hi, Warren. G'day.
16: Yeah, I think it's Jane Seymour. She died during or after the birth due to complications.
0: Correct. Yes, Jane Seymour gave birth to Edward, and Edward became, in the affliction of time, Edward the Sixth of England. But he didn't last long, did he? He died, didn't he? He was just a kid.
16: No, he was only nine. I think he was only nine.
0: He was only 9 years old, I think. That's right.
16: Mm.
0: A sickly child. Yeah, no, that's right. All right, question number 10. We're in history. You can move.
16: Yeah, look, Billy Joel, who didn't start, that song was from my childhood, so I think I might give that a crack.
0: People mentioned in the lyrics of We Didn't Start the Fire. Okay. Now, people, Paul and others have looked this up. Light and radio and TV travels at 300,000 kilometres per second. The moon on average is blah, blah. So it's about 1.2 seconds, 1.3 seconds each way. As someone says, That's better than the delay on the Listen app sometimes. Oh, dear.
16: True that.
0: Yeah, all right. Why does John from Mitcham say you can't beat a porterhouse mashed potato, peas and beans and a lot of salt? No, I agree. Well, I agree with you, John. I don't know why you're mentioning it, but thank you for it anyway. All right, people mentioning the lyrics of We Didn't Start the Fire. Question number 10. After singing it in The Man Who Knew Too Much, Que Sera Sera became the signature song of which American film star? People mention in the lyrics of We Didn't Start the Fire.
16: I know Doris Day's mentioned in it. Who else is mentioned? I don't know, but I'm going to have a crack. There's only one other. I'll have a crack at Doris Day.
0: Doris Day is correct.
17: When I

0: Yes, it was Doris Day. Karen from Skelton says the world was destined to get a great queen, Elizabeth I. Yes, Elizabeth I, who was the daughter of Anne Boleyn, wasn't she? Warren, question number 11.
1: I'll stick to the
0: people mentioned in the lyrics of We Didn't Start the Fire.
1: Yes.
0: Which fictional boy has been played on screen by Alexander Bellamy, Jeremy Sumpter and Robin Williams?
1: Fictional boy. I'm just thinking my Peter Pan.

0: but I can't remember. Yeah, I'll just take a crack at that.
1: Take a crack at what?
0: Peter Pan.
1: Correct.
2: Your captain is scanning the horizon for our next port of call. Let's see. Ah, there it is. Oh, it's my lunch. That's very good, because a captain's lunch is very important. Unless the captain is the lunch, and that captain happens to be the notorious Captain Hook.
3: Never smile at a crocodile. No, you can't get friendly with a crocodile. Don't be taken in by his welcome grin. He's imagining how well you'd fit within his skin. Never smile at a crocodile.
1: Yes, indeed. Pat from the points. says Peter Pan, Pat the Point. Lots of alliteration there. Good on you, Pat. Righto, Warren. Question number 12. Staying here?
0: Yeah, absolutely.
1: Which epic 1962 movie by David Lean is based on the 1926 autobiography Seven Pillars of Wisdom?
0: Oh, God.
1: We're going to have to move on here, Warren, because let's just do it this way. Barry from Toowoomba. Hello, Barry.
4: Oh, g'day, Phil. Phil, it's Barry here.
1: Yeah, g'day, Barry.
4: Good, thanks. But, Phil, I just want to mention an alternative to the bread packet bags.
1: Oh, yeah.
4: I have found the cereal bags in the cereal boxes. It's a sort of a cellophane and a plastic sieve between that. It's a wonderful bag for keeping vegetables in.
1: Oh,
4: is
1: it?
4: It's crispy.
1: Once you finish the cornflakes, you can stick.
4: Yeah. Oh, yeah, they're wonderful. They are wonderful. Yeah. I've had them for quite a number of years, Phil. They'll keep them the crisper.
1: Okay.
4: And you haven't got to put a hole in them. Just punch them up and put them in the crisper.
1: Oh, okay. Phil.
4: Yeah.
1: That's a good tip. Thank you. All right, what do you reckon here? Which epic 1962 movie by David Lean is based on the 1926 autobiography, Seven Pillars of Wisdom?
4: Phil, I'm sorry, I don't know that one.
1: That's all right, Barry, thank you.
4: Yeah. Oh, Phil, while you're there, Phil, I'd like to just pass on a good day to my sister who lives in at Redcliffe in the Dolphins country down there. My sister Patsy, she's not real well at the moment. I just want to say hello to her.
1: There you go. Good on you, Barry. Thanks, mate.
4: Thank you, Phil.
1: Good. Yes, a sad night for you, Queenslanders, tonight, Barry.
4: Yeah, I know. Well, it was a good game. Yeah. They won. They're better side.
1: Yeah. All right. That's very fair of you, Barry. Thank you, mate.
4: Thank you.
1: Bye bye. Because we're getting a lot of other opinions on the whole matter. Marie from Naruma. Hi, Marie.
5: Oh, hello. How are you, Phil?
1: Oh, I'm pretty good. Question number 12, people mentioned in the lyrics of We Didn't Start the Fire. Which epic 1962 movie by David Lean is based on the 1926 autobiography Seven Pillars of Wisdom?
5: Oh, golly gosh, I so wish I knew the answer. I've gone, yes, I know that, yes, I know that, yes, I know that. This one, no.
1: No good.
5: But lovely talking to you. Thank you, Phil.
1: Thank you, Murray. Bye-bye. Thank you. Any polymer molecule produces microplastics, says my texter. Yeah, I know. That's a massive problem. We've done some stories about that. Tess from Gawler's got the right answer here. Frank from Mount Evelyn's got the right answer. Dario from Fairfield. Hello, Dario.
6: Hello, how are you?
1: Pretty good. We're up to question 12. People mentioned in the lyrics of We Didn't Start the Fire. Which epic 1962 movie by David Lean was based on the 1926 autobiography Seven Pillars of Wisdom?
6: I had memorised this song, so I definitely, I hope I'm right, but Lawrence of Arabia?
1: Correct, yes. Oh, you mean you memorised the song, yes.
6: Yeah.
1: I think there's no. Yeah, yeah. No, Lawrence of Arabia is correct. Yes. All right. Question number 13. Here's another suggestion. We reuse the bread bags as bin bags, which works great. The bags fit nicely in an ice cream container for food scraps. Oh, okay. Dario, question 13.
6: Yep.
1: We've got one left in people mentioning the lyrics of We Didn't Start the Fire, if you like.
6: Yep, we'll go with that one.
1: Norma Jean Mortensen.

0: was the birth name of which movie star?
1: Oh, I'm just trying to think. The movie star's in the song. Carrie Freeman, Doris Day. Just trying to remember the names. I don't know who she is. I'm just going through the names in my head. There's Princess Grace. I'm going to have to take a kiss. Actually, can I ask one question?
0: No.
1: Not the previous question about two ago when you asked the question. I didn't hear the answer because I was dialing. Was it Doris Day before the previous answer?
0: Yes, correct. A singer of Que Sera Sera, yeah.
1: Yeah, okay, so that would leave us with Princess Grace. Oh, who else was there?
0: Sorry, Dario. We'll have to say goodbye, mate. Thank you anyway. 1-300-800-222. Sam from Harvey. Hello, Sam.
2: How are you?
0: Oh, not bad, Sam, yeah.
2: Yeah.
0: Question 13, we're up to. People mentioned in the lyrics of We Didn't Start the Fire. Norma Jean Mortensen was the birth name of which movie star?
2: Would it be Marilyn Monroe?
0: Correct, it's Marilyn Monroe.
3: You're going to be 25 in June.
4: You are?
3: That's a quarter of a century. Makes a girl think.
4: About what?
3: About the future. You know, like a husband. That's why I'm glad we're going to Florida.
4: What's in Florida?
3: Millionaires. Flocks of them. They all go south for the winter like birds.
4: Oh, are you going to catch yourself a rich bird?
3: Oh, I don't care how rich he is. As long as he has a yacht, his own private railroad car, and his own toothpaste.
4: You're entitled.
3: Maybe you'll meet one too, Josephine.
4: Mm-hmm.
0: Oh, dear. She was great. Question 14. We've got no more people mentioned in the lyrics of We Didn't Start the Fire. So you've got a choice of history, a couple left there. We've got five left in Aboriginal names and words and five left in these days. Sam.
2: I'll try history. Thanks, Philip.
0: All right. History it is. Question 14. Which board game became known as the Mad Queen's Game during the Renaissance?
2: Would it be chess?
0: Correct, it is. Yeah, it's chess. Nice work. All right, question 15. Well, it's been a while since you've done two in a row, Sam. Good on you.
2: Yeah.
0: Question 15. We've got one left in history, if you like.
2: Yes, please.
0: Which British political party was founded in the 1830s by Sir Robert Peel?
2: Which political party?
0: Yeah, which British political party was founded in the 1830s by Sir Robert Peel?
2: I'm probably wrong. I'll say Labour.
0: Not Labour. No.
2: All right.
0: Thanks, Sam. Thanks, see you, mate. Bye-bye. Thank you. Well done. George from Melville in WA. G'day, George.
5: Hi, Phil.
0: Question 15, history. Which British political party was founded in the 1830s by Sir Robert Peel? It's not the Labour Party.
5: The Conservatives?
0: Sorry?
5: Conservatives?
0: The Conservative Party, yes, correct. It was the Conservative Party. All right, that's the end of history. So we've only got two categories left. We've got 10 questions left, five in Aboriginal names and words and five in these days.
5: Aboriginal names and words.
0: Aboriginal names and words it is. Question 16. Which deadly snakes take their name from the Wik-Munkan language of North Queensland?
5: Taipan?
0: Correct. A taipan.
5: That's a record for me, Phil. I've never got two in a row in 25, 30 years.
0: On you, George. On you, George. Question 17. Aboriginal names and words. It's Reconciliation Week. That's why we have a category.
5: Yeah, I read that this morning in the West Australian.
0: Yep. Question 17. Okay, Aboriginal names and words.
5: Yeah.
0: Which Victorian city has a name meaning resting place in the
5: Melbourne?
0: In the Wadda Wurrung language?
5: Melbourne?
0: Not Melbourne, no. Sorry, George. Thank you, mate. Bye-bye. Well done on getting two in a row. Adrian from Bella Vista had the taipan, and Karen from Sydney had the Tories. Annette from Perth had the taipan. Thomas from Oak Flats. Hi, Thomas.
6: How you going?
0: All right.
6: Good.
0: Question 17, Aboriginal names and words is where we're at. Which Victorian city has a name meaning resting place in the Wadda Wurrung language? It's not Melbourne.
6: Albury?
0: Not Albury, no. Oh. Not Albury, sorry. No, not Albury. Ian from Dover in Tassie. G'day, Ian.
7: Good morning.
0: How you doing?
7: Very well. It's a bit wet, a bit cool, but that's...
0: Is it?
7: It's hot.
0: Oh, okay.
7: Yes. That's the way you want it. It'll be fine on the weekend and a little rain next week.
0: Yeah, all fine on the weekend's good. You can get out and do some stuff. Yeah.
7: Yeah, it'll be great.
0: Question 17 we're up to. Aboriginal names and words. Which Victorian city has a name meaning resting place in the Wadda Wurrung language? It's not Melbourne. It's not Albury, but don't think Albury would be classified as a Victorian city, would it?
7: No, probably not. I will have a stab at Ballarat.
0: Correct. Very good.
7: I nearly went Bendigo.
0: You see, whenever you get a choice...
7: Go the other way.
0: It's always Ballarat or Bendigo. That's right. Who had the gold rush?
7: Wodonga.
0: I don't think they ever found gold in Wodonga, and I don't think they ever will.
7: No.
0: Mind you, actually, Albury Wodonga looks pretty different these days, you know.
7: It's not a bad part of the world.
0: It's not a bad part of the world. No, I agree with that. I agree with that. It's a very good part of the world. I mean, talk about inland cities. I mean, if you put aside Canberra, for example, which is the biggest one, if you talk about inland cities, because I mean, a lot of them aren't that great. So what would you go? I mean, yeah, Albury Wodonga would be there. Would be easily in there, I'd think, as you know, great
7: yeah.
0: place.
7: I sort of quite like Mildura as well, but whether that's a city.
0: Yeah, I don't think Mildura is big enough, is it, as a city?
7: Don't tell people in Mildura that.
0: No. Anybody listening in Mildura, bring in.
7: There'll be a rush of phone calls.
0: Oh, no, I don't think maybe you don't want to be in a city. Question 18. We're in Aboriginal names and words, but you could also go to these days.
7: Oh, I think I'll move to these days.
0: These days, question number 18. What's the usual day for elections in the USA?
7: Tuesday.
0: Correct. Yeah, that's nice work.
7: Thank you.
0: One.
7: I think it's the strangest thing to do, to have an election on a Tuesday. That's cutting a few people out.
0: Well, did you hear, right? Did you read more? I mean, apparently the reason why is this, because the framers in the early days thought that the weekends were for church and God. You know, for Saturdays and Sundays, because they're religious people, of course, and that was a big part of the world. And then you couldn't have it on Wednesdays because that was market day. So they
7: There is a logical reason for it then.
0: So they opted for Tuesdays, which, because you see, isn't it the same in England, isn't it? I think they have elections on, do they have elections on Tuesdays in England? They're not on the weekend, anyone know that.
7: When they invented postal voting, it was a better suggestion.
0: Well, Australia is, I mean, they should all take, you know, examples from us because we've got the best system. Vote on the weekend and it's compulsory.
7: Well, yeah, it gets a result too.
0: And you get a result. Question number 19. We're in these days, if you like.
7: Yes.
0: In France, which annual religious observance is known as Mercredi de Cendres? Mercredi de Cendres.
7: That's am I looking for which day of the week?
0: In France, which annual religious observance is known as Mercredi de Cendres? And we're in a category called These Days.
7: These Days. These Days, son.
0: Which annual religious observance?
7: Easter. Easter Friday.
0: Not Easter Friday. No. Sorry. Hey, by the way, and have you seen a picture of the White House recently? Did you see that Donald Trump's building a giant UFC cage fighting arena behind the White House?
7: The last time I was able to perceive anything in the visual spectrum was when he knocked half of it down.
0: Oh, yeah, that's right. That's right. I'm fitting you up with seeing things again, aren't I?
7: Yeah. No, that's all right. That's all right. I can go and feel his cage fighting arena, and then I'll back up.
0: All right. And by the way, we've just discovered that Election Day in the UK is by convention a Thursday. So, yeah. Okay. For similar reasons, because, you know, Wednesday's market day and the weekend's religion. Okay, Ian, thank you, mate. See ya. Bye. 1-300-800-222 is the number. Here's the Tara on the road in the truck. G'day, Tara.
8: G'day, Phil. How are you tonight?
0: Not bad. Question 19 we're up to. These days, in France, which annual religious observance is known as Mercredi de Cendre?
8: First thought was going to be Christmas, but I'm just wondering if that's Easter Monday. Mercredi sounds more like a Monday. I'll go with Easter Monday.
0: Yeah. Not Monday, Tara. Thank you. See you, mate.
8: All right, thanks,
0: Bye.
8: Phil.
0: See you later. Who's got the answer here? Karen in Sydney's got the right answer. No, it's not that either. Wally, I'll come to you shortly. Monica from the Hunter Valley. Hello, Mon.
9: Hey there, Phil. I hope everybody's going well, and I hope the paramedics are going all right with this rain and on the road.
0: Yes, exactly. All this rain would cause dramas on the roads, I'm sure.
9: Yeah, I'm going to have a guess at Mother's Day.
0: No, it's not Mother's Day either.
9: Okay.
0: Thank you.
9: Catch you all later.
0: See ya. Bye. Thanks, Mon. Mercredi de Cendre. Brolga from Brunswick Rest has got the right answer. Lynn, the Queenslander, says, good morning, Phil. Trump is an idiot. Thank you, Lynn. Short and sweet. Trev from Surfers Paradise. Hello, Trev.
10: Hello, Philip.
0: Question 19. These days, in France, which annual religious observance is known as Mercredi de Cendre?
10: Mercredi, I don't know. It sounds a little bit like a miracle. Am I allowed to have two guesses?
0: You know you're not.
10: I'm not, and it's a religious day.
0: In France, which annual religious observance is known as Mercredi de Cendre?
10: De Cendre. I'm going to go the Ascension.
0: No, not the Ascension. No, it's not. All right, well, while we attend to our religious history and observances, we'll have some news as well. Pam in Hobart's got the right answer here. Yes, Annette in Perth has got the right answer. Tina in Fairfield as well. All right, we've got the news coming up. We'll have 5 minutes of news. We'll get back into it. We're up to question number 19, and we'll finish all that off. Here's the news coming up.
11: When you need the details.
12: Fewer people trust New South Wales police and courts to deliver justice.
13: We do run the risk of people not reporting crimes to police, maybe people going outside the criminal justice system to resolve issues.
11: It's on ABC New South Wales.
14: ABC News with David Rollins. Five of the seven people trapped in a flooded cave for a week in Laos have been found alive. Nick Parmeter has the story.
15: A moment of jubilation amongst the rescue team after news filtered through that they'd found five of the seven Laos nationals alive in a cave. The group of seven entered the cave in central Laos on the 20th of May before being trapped by a landslide triggered by heavy rain. A Thai rescue team, which includes divers who helped free the young Thai soccer team stuck in a cave in 2018, joined the operation on Sunday. The rescuers have cleared 15 metres of obstacles and have been gradually moving towards where the group was trapped. The team says the search for the remaining two members of the group continues.
14: Israel is carrying out more airstrikes in southern Lebanon, issuing evacuation warnings for the southern city of Tyre, with dozens of Lebanese killed in intensified bombing. The BBC's John Sudworth has the latest from Beirut.
16: Israel is very clear that this war was reignited shortly after it began its attacks with America on Iran when Hezbollah fired rockets across the border into Israel. And Israel says that it is doing all this to defend itself. There are pockets of support for Hezbollah in this country, of course, there always have been, but there are plenty of people, some of whom we've just been speaking to here in central Beirut, who are deeply frustrated by what they see as Hezbollah once again dragging this country into a war that it doesn't need.
14: Palestinian militant group Hamas has confirmed the death of its senior commander in Gaza, Mohammed Odeh. Dozens of Palestinians.
16: Support for Hezbollah in this country, of course, there always have been, but there are plenty of people, some of whom we've just been speaking to here in central Beirut.

0: a day after Israel said it had killed him. The Israeli military said O'Day was killed in a targeted attack on Tuesday night, just over a week after his predecessor was killed in an Israeli strike on a Gaza apartment block. Analysts warn it's becoming harder for young people to find work as the federal government announces a massive overhaul to employment services. Australians accessing JobSeeker will be required to complete tasks and activities tailored to their situation. There'll be consultation for the reforms before implementation in 2028. Chief Economist from the Australia Institute, Greg Jericho, says more young people are unemployed now compared to 6 months ago.
1: Getting really hard at the moment for younger people to find work. And certainly if you are unemployed, the hoops and things you have to go through to get a job and also exist on JobSeeker make it pretty near impossible for some.
0: Bail has been refused for two men accused of separately acting as money mules in the ACT, allegedly moving millions of dollars in alleged scam proceeds. Sakasha Marlin takes up the story.
2: A 53-year-old man is charged with dealing with more than $1 million in alleged proceeds of crime, while a 49-year-old man is separately accused of helping move more than $1.5 million through business email compromise scams. The cases form part of a broader investigation into money mules operating in the ACT. Money mules facilitate the swift movement of money that has been fraudulently obtained to disguise where it came from. The chief ACT magistrate found the allegations involve sophisticated and ongoing offending and refused both men bail. The cases remain before the court.
0: In sport, a late converted try to fullback James Tedesco has given New South Wales a 22-20 comeback win over Queensland in the opening State of Origin Rugby League game at Sydney's Stadium Australia. Tedesco crossed with less than 2 minutes to play after Maroons fullback Callum Ponga had been sent off for a shoulder charge midway through the second half. Origin debutant Ethan Strange, halfback Nathan Cleary, and then Tedesco, the Sydney Roosters fullback, all scored four pointers for New South Wales, with Queensland a player down. Earlier, a fast start saw the Maroons race out to a 20-point lead in as many minutes. Tedesco has told Channel 9 that his side did well to work its way back into the contest.
3: Gave too many errors, gave him too much field position. We knew if we had some ball on back to field position, we'd give ourselves a chance. And obviously, Callan going off gave us an extra bit of boost. So just glad we hung in tight. That's what Origin's about all the way to the 80th minute.
0: And two men and a dog have been rescued from a life raft after their fishing boat sank off the North Queensland coast. The Australian Maritime Safety Authority says an emergency beacon was activated about 139 kilometres northeast of Airlie Beach, prompting a rescue aircraft to search the area overnight. ABC News.
4: Who will win the AI race? 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
5: 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ABC News. Keep asking.
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Yes, well, hello and how are you? Philip Clark with you on ABC Radio. This is Nightlife and we are right around the country. Wherever you are, you're getting us loud and clear, except if you're in the Central West Slopes region of New South Wales where you may be having some problems with your FM signal. But everybody else, that's for maintenance and repairs, but not the whole time. It lasts until about 5 a.m, but not the whole time. Alternatives, the ABC Listen app or Channel 25, but everywhere else you should be getting us loud and clear. 6 past 1, last hour of the program, 6 past 11 in WA, in South Australia in the Territory, 24 to 1, and right through the Pacific as well. Alrighty, 1-300-800-222 is the number. We have got our issues of the day. Look, there's a few things.

0: things around, aren't there? I wonder what you make of the whole unemployment shake-up being proposed by the federal government. We don't have a lot of details about it, but I think almost everyone thinks that the current situation's hopeless. Job seeker's not enough. People are below the poverty line. They're really struggling. Plus, the whole system doesn't seem to help people into jobs anyway. If you're maybe you're out of work yourself and you're stuck in the system, you might like to give us a call. Or maybe you've got solutions to it. 1-300-800-222 is the number. You see, in Queensland, by the way, the Queensland government is assisting a lot of sugarcane farmers to become soybean farmers. Not sure where that's coming from. Excuse me, frog in the throat. As soon as I mention soybeans. Hang on. I'll have a slurp of soy milk. That's better. Apologies. 1-300-800-222 is the number. All right. But there may be other issues you want to have a chat about as well. 1-300-800-222 in our issues of the day. But first up, we have a little thing to complete called
1: The Mighty Challenge.
0: Yes, where we were up to question number 19. The question was, in France, which annual religious observance is known as Mercredi des Cendres? Now, Susan from Greensboro is on the line. Hi, Susan.
2: Oh, hello.
0: What do you reckon?
2: I reckon it's Ash Wednesday.
0: Correct. Yes, if everyone was misled by my pronunciation of the French word for Wednesday, Mercredi, my apologies. But there you are. You know,
2: it was okay.
0: Mercredi des Cendres. Ash Wednesday, question number 20. All right, we've got three in Aboriginal names and words and three in these days.
2: These days.
0: These days. Which 2002... sorry, now we'll leave that. In the Bible, on which day did God create the sun and the moon, Susan?
2: Maybe day one.
0: Not day one.
2: Oh.
0: No, sorry, Susan, not day one. Wally from Glenfield. Hello, Wally.
3: Yes, hello.
0: Hello.
3: Susan stole my Mercredi.
0: Mercredi des Cendres.
3: I want it back because I'm an atheist, and now you ask me a question about the Bible.
0: That's not much interest to you by the sound of it, Wally.
3: Well,
0: if you regard it as a book, anyway.
3: I know I'm down to six because the first day's gone,
0: mm-hmm.
3: and then you have six after that. And Sunday is the day of what, lying in listening to the footy or something like that?
0: Yeah. I think you're supposed to brush your hair and clean your shoes and go to church. But anyway, let's let bygones be bygones here, Wally. Go on.
3: That would be interesting to know what he did on the different days. I wonder what he got paid to do that.
0: How do you know it's a he?
3: Yes. And was he on double time or time and a half?
0: Stop it. In the Bible, on which day did God create the sun and the moon?
3: Okay. Let me try to think about this logically. He might have created the heavens on the first day, perhaps. Now, I'm completely just guessing. And, yeah, so I'm thinking that maybe the sun and the moon came second, perhaps.
0: No, not second, Wally. Sorry.
3: Oh,
0: sorry. Thank you, Wally. Not second. Barbara from Falconbridge. Hello, Barbara.
4: Oh, hi.
0: Hello. Question 20.
4: I'm here with my kidney pain waiting for you.
0: Question number 20. In the Bible, on which day did God create the sun and the moon?
4: Well, I believe it was the sixth day, and then on the seventh day he rested and saw that everything was good.
0: No.
4: Not the sixth.
0: No, he didn't. He may have rested and thought everything was good, but that's not correct. Cameron from South Perth. Hello, Cameron.
5: Yeah, good morning.
0: Morning. We're in a category called These Days. Question number 20. In the Bible, on which day did God create the sun and the moon?
5: First day.
0: No, it wasn't the first day. No, sorry, Cameron. No, it wasn't the first day. Janet from Caulfield. Hello, Janet.
6: Hi, Phil.
0: In the Bible, on which day did God create the sun and the moon?
6: I don't know. I rang up fresh Wednesday, but let me guess.
0: Well, we know it wasn't the first day.
6: No.
0: And wasn't the second day. And it wasn't the sixth day.
6: Third day.
0: So it's kind of, you know, there are a few choices left here. Sorry, what did you say?
6: Third day?
0: No, it's not the third day.
6: Oh, yeah.
0: We're kind of running out of options here, aren't we? 1-300-800-222 is the number. Lines are free. The board is there. You will get straight through if you want to answer it. We're up to question number 20, so you could win from here. Dave from Toowoomba says, I'm agnostic. Jane from Homebush, that's correct. Yes, Ingrid from Malanda, that's correct as well. Come on, 1-300-800-222. Oh, in the Bible, on which day did God create the sun and the moon? It wasn't the first, second, third, or the sixth. So I reckon you've got a good chance of lucking out even if you don't know. It was the last day, Phil, and he said last one out, turn out the lights. No. 1-300-800-222. Bob from Greenacre. Can I help me out here, Bob?
7: Oh, I hope so. The fifth day.
0: No, it's not the fifth day.
7: Sorry.
0: Okay. Which probably means that the next person's going to get the right answer. It's not the fifth day. John from Mitcham. Yes, correct. Brett from Chapman Valley. Have you read your Bible, yeah. Brett?
8: Nope.
0: In the Bible, on which day did God create the sun and the moon?
8: I'm going to go for the fourth day.
0: Thank you. Yes, the fourth day. Correct. We got there in the end. It was the last possible guess. All righty. Question number 21. We could stay with These Days, where there are two left, or we could move to Aboriginal names and words, where there are three left.
8: We'll stay with These Days.
0: All right. These days. In the Orthodox tradition, Mondays are dedicated to which supernatural creatures?
8: Sorry, the call dropped out. I missed that.
0: In the Orthodox tradition, Brett.
8: Yes.
0: Mondays are dedicated to which supernatural creatures?
8: I have no idea. I'm going to say No, I got no idea.
0: No idea? Okay. All right, we'll leave it. Anne from Mitcham says, God received penalty rates the day after he created the unions. I suppose. Karen from Sydney's got the right answer on this one. Yes, Maria's got the right answer on this too. What about George from Wongulla? G'day, George.
9: Nah, yeah, that's me, but I haven't got a clue, mate, on
0: that one. No, okay, thanks, George. So, yeah, Keith from Busselton. Help us out, Keith.
10: What was the question again?
0: In the Orthodox tradition, Mondays are dedicated to which supernatural creatures?
10: Oh, that would have been the Mundong, wouldn't it?
0: The what?
10: Mundong?
0: Not the no, not the whatever you're talking about. No, is the answer. Pat from The Point says, I've tried to build a Lego set during a blackout before. God must have had a similar experience for the first 3 days in that case. Yes, well, that's true. Ingrid from Atlanta says, it's a well-known fact that Australia is a post-Christian society. Okay. Atticus. Hello, Atticus. Hi, Atticus.
11: Yeah.
0: Question.
11: What's the question again?
0: Question 21, we're in a category called These Days, right? In the Orthodox tradition, Mondays are dedicated to which supernatural creatures?
11: Oh, this is a guess. Is it holy angels or angels?
0: Correct. Yes, it is. Holy angels. Yes. Hello? Now, Atticus, you've got to answer the question on your own.
11: Yes, I know. We were on the ride home. It's a car trip home.
0: Oh, okay. All righty, question number 22, but you can't get help, okay? So we've got Aboriginal names and words and or these days.
11: Yep.
0: Well, you've got to choose.
11: Oh, sorry, can you say it again?
0: Aboriginal names and words or these days?
11: These days.
0: These days. Which US soap opera is set in the fictional Midwestern town of Salem?
11: Oh, it's a witch trial one. Is it Twilight?
0: Not Twilight, no. Sorry, mate, no. 1-300-800-222 is the number. Jim in Campbelltown says, why is it wrong to kill a mockingbird, Atticus? I guess that's where the name came from. If Earth is our mother and the moon is our father, does that make our sun their son? I don't know. These theological questions are way beyond me. 1-300-800-222. Karen from Sydney, that's correct. Come on, who's going to help us here? Which US soap opera is set in the fictional Midwestern town of Salem? Which US soap opera? 1-300-800-222. Line's free. Grab one. What do you reckon? Which US soap opera is set in the fictional Midwestern town of Salem? We're up to question number 22. Four left. You could get home from here. Anybody going to help us out here? 1-300-800-222. Rita from Leonay, correct. Ruru in Port Franklin, correct. Annette from Perth, also correct. But you'll need to call me if you're going to win. Karen in Sydney, that is correct. Spencer from Geelong. Hi, Spencer.
12: Yep. How you doing?
0: Not bad. What are we after? Which US soap opera is set in the fictional Midwestern town of Salem?
12: Is it the Salem Witchcraft?
0: No, not the Salem Witchcraft, no. Pearl in Darwin. Hello, Pearl.
13: Hi, Phil. How you going?
0: Pretty good. What do you reckon?
13: Days of Our Lives.
0: Days of Our Lives, yeah.

0: There we go. Thank you, Pearl. Good on you. Hey, that's a nice text I've just had. Phil, at the age of 42, I've finally had enough of listening to Triple J and I've come over to ABC Radio permanently, I think, from Maui and New Minor. I've always loved the call-in quiz. It's real radio connecting with the community. There we go.
1: Nice.
0: Question 23. There's only three left here. They're in all in Aboriginal names and words.
1: Okay.
0: Which marsupials take their name from a Darug word meaning no water?
1: No water.
0: No water. That's the big clue.
1: I don't know, Phil. Koalas?
0: Correct.
1: Yeah, because they just eat gum leaves, don't they?
0: They do. Although apparently they do drink, but it's just not it's not immediately apparent how. All right, there's two left. Aboriginal names and words.
1: Mm-hmm.
0: Nipaluna is the Mooinina name for which Australian capital city? Nipaluna.
1: Nipaluna.
0: Nipaluna is the Mooinina name for which Australian capital city?
1: No idea. I'll just guess Melbourne.
0: That rules one out, doesn't it? No. Thanks, Pearl. See ya.
1: Thanks. Bye.
0: Sandy in South Perth, correct. Susan, correct. Harry in the Bay, correct. Nick in Cairns. G'day, Nick.
2: Hey, mate, how are you?
0: Not bad. Nipaluna is the Mooinina name for which Australian capital city?
2: I'm going to have a guess and say Perth.
0: Say what?
2: Perth.
0: Not Perth. No, it's not Perth. Sorry, no, not Perth, but that rules another one out. It's not Melbourne. It's not Perth. Where are we? Andrew in Goolwa. Hello, Andrew.
3: Hello.
0: Hello. What do you reckon? Nipaluna is the Mooinina name for which Australian capital city?
3: Darwin.
0: Not Darwin. No, not Darwin. Sarah from Alphington. Hello, Sarah.
4: Hi, I'm actually from Elphington, not Clinton, whatever you said, but anyway.
0: Oh, Elphington, sorry. Yeah.
4: That's all right. You know what prompted me to call?
0: Mm-hmm.
4: Was the Days of Our Lives theme. I remember during lockdown that there was a woman who used to ring up Jacinta Parsons and would, like, do a commentary of Days of Our Lives in her cupboard because her family didn't know she was doing it. It was the most... I was like, I just have to share this. I probably don't know the answer to any of your questions, but it gave my little whatever a tickle.
0: I thought
4: it was...
0: your funny bone a tickle. Yeah.
4: That's it. So we've ruled out Melbourne, Darwin...
0: And Perth.
4: Okay. Let's go Adelaide.
0: Not Adelaide.
4: Okay.
0: We're running out. Right. We're running out. Aren't we? Thank you. We are running out. Are we not? Leaper in Adelaide. Hello, Leaper.
5: Leaper, yes, sweetie. I don't know because I rang for the Salem one, so I've got no idea.
0: No idea. Okay.
5: Well.
0: All righty. We'll move on. Thank you. Ursula from Townsville. Hello, Ursula.
6: Hello, hello.
0: Nipaluna is the Mooinina name for which Australian capital city?
6: Hobart.
0: Correct. Yes, it is. It's Hobart. That's right.
6: That's where the AM program comes of the morning to us.
0: Sabra Lane, I think. It's right. It's broadcasts from Nipaluna, doesn't she? Well, it used to, yeah.
6: Yes.
0: All righty. That means something quite important here because you've dealt yourself into a situation. Question number 25, and to win, we're in Aboriginal names and words. Which multi-platinum Australian singer and actress has a first name that means boomerang in the Noongar language?
6: No idea. Sorry.
0: No good?
6: No.
0: All right, Ursula. Thank you. It's waiting for somebody. Who is it going to be? Norma's in Bendigo. Hi, Norma.
7: Hi, how are you?
0: Pretty good. Which multi-platinum Australian singer and actress has a first name that means boomerang in the Noongar language?
7: No, I don't know any. Sorry, no good. I don't know it.
0: All right, well, we'll move on. Bernadette from Kayleen. Hi, Bernadette.
8: Oh, hi, Phil. All I can think of is Nerilda Jacobs.
0: No, it's not Nerilda Jacobs. No, it's not. Dave in Arnhem Land. G'day, Dave.
9: I think I'll say good night, Phil.
0: No good. Okie doke. Thank you. Who's going to help us out here? David from Elizabeth in South Australia. Hi, David.
10: Yeah, hi, Phil. How are you going?
0: Pretty good. Which multi-platinum Australian singer and actress has a first name that means boomerang in the Noongar language?
10: Before I answer that, Phil, can you tell me what's up with the masked man, Rod Quinn? Is he still with ABC Radio?
0: He's still with ABC Radio. Yes, he is.
10: I've heard of Rod for ages. No, he went overseas for a while.
0: Yeah, no, he did. He's around. Yeah.
10: You do fill-ins, does he? Fill-ins on...
0: He does. Yeah, it's bits and pieces. Doing bits and pieces. I'm sure he'll pop up again.
10: Rod here on Nightlife and overnights. Look, the answer to that question is one or two. I'll go Casey Donovan.
0: Not Casey Donovan.
10: Oh, no.
0: Sorry, David. No, it's not Casey Donovan. Eddie in Perth. G'day, Eddie.
11: Hey, Phil. How are you?
0: Good. Who are we after?
11: I missed the question.
0: Which multi-platinum Australian singer and actress has a first name that means boomerang in the Noongar language?
11: Oh, can you give that to me one more time, please?
0: No, we'll have to move on. Dallas from Narre Warren. G'day, Dallas. Hello.
12: Ernie Dingo.
0: Not Ernie Dingo. No, it's not Ernie Dingo. Oh, dear. Gail from Wollongong. Hi, Gail.
13: Hi.
0: Who are we after?
13: I'll have to let it go.
0: No, all right. No. I'm surprised, I must say. Pat from Shoalhaven. Hello, Pat.
14: Oh, hello. I can see faces and I just can't get names. And it's not going to be Christine Arnoux.
0: It's not Christine Arnoux. No, it's not. No. Which multi-platinum Australian singer and actress has a first name that means boomerang in the Noongar language? Who is going to help us out here? Kane is in Carlton. Kane will know this. G'day, Kane.
15: G'day, Phil.
0: You'll know this. Who is it?
15: I think it might be the singing budgie.
0: Well, you said that. You said that, not me. You better give her a name, I think, Kane.
15: That's the Western term for Kylie, singing budgie.
0: Kylie Minogue, exactly.

0: Yes, Kylie Minogue, because Kylie is a Noongar language, a Noongar word meaning boomerang. Kylie means boomerang, as Kane knows. Thank you, Kane. Good on you.
1: I take it back, by the way. I started watching the Doco series on her, and I think she's fabulous.
0: Oh, yeah, did you? Hang on, yeah, I know. I haven't seen it yet. I've got it on my list to watch, actually. Is it good?
1: I've only watched the first one. It's pretty dramatic, as you might expect. Yeah. But, I don't know. It's a story worth telling, that's for sure.
0: Well, you've got to admire Kylie. I mean, she's built a career that has lasted and lasted.
1: Oh, no, she's the best. She's awesome.
0: Reinvented herself so many times.
1: She's done, she's survived really well in the public.
0: Yeah, yeah.
1: After so many years as well, decades. So.
0: Yeah, yeah.
1: I can also remember.
0: Dave's giving it a 10 out of 10. And Dave is a very harsh, unforgiving man.
1: The Doco thing.
0: Yeah.
1: Yeah, it's good. It's good. I mean, I don't know. It's got Netflix fingerprints all over it. I mentioned the brand name, but yeah. You know what I mean. But yeah, no, it's definitely worth watching.
0: Okay. A lot of good footage.
1: Yeah, Jason Donovan also is hilarious in it. He seems like a really fascinating character. Because I feel like he sort of gets set up as like, they sort of set it up as if he's like really bitter that she sort of ended up going with Michael Hutchins.
0: Well, you see, that was a great career move, wasn't it, in a way? I mean, it was. It gave Kylie a whole level of indie cred, which Kylie didn't, up until that stage, despite her many achievements, she did not have that. But after hanging around with Michael Hutchins.
1: You'll have to watch it. It's entertaining.
0: Yeah. Also Nick Cave, of course, too.
1: Yeah.
0: I know. Yeah. All right.
1: Nick Cave, Michael Hutchins, and Jason Donovan. Pick the odd one out. Which one hasn't been on Neighbours?
0: Go away. All right, Kane. All right. Okay, I'll put you on hold. We'll get some details from you. And Dave will send this out to you, maybe. 1-300-800-222 is the number. Noongar is pronounced with a silent G, is it? Oh, thanks, Barb. Noona, okay. Chipper says, I've got a son called Kyle. Does that mean he doesn't come back? Maybe. Chipper? Yes, Michael Hutchins and Nick Cave were the making of her, says my texter. Cindy in Perth had Kylie. Gee, it took a while to get there, didn't it? Cheers from Enmore. Angelina from Alexandria had Kylie as well. Lou from Elwood had Kylie Minogue. Well, knock me down with the boomerang. I didn't think it was Kylie, says my texter. Yeah. Yes, it is. Phil, it's Kylie's birthday today, the 28th of May. She is 57 years old. There you go. Well done, Kylie. Happy birthday from all of us here on Nightlife.
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0: Yes, our Aboriginal Words segment was to mark Reconciliation Week, which starts today, finishes up next week. 1-300-800-222 issues of the day on the way. Here's Wurrumpi.

0: Yeah, the classic Warumpi band and black fella, white fella. 1-300-800-222 is my number. Give me a call. Jason in Belldivis. G'day, Jason.
1: Hey, how are you?
0: I'm pretty good.
1: I just want to help. Good on you, brother. Love listening to you. Hey, just want to help you out a little bit with the proud Wajak Buja name. It's Noongar.
0: Oh, yes. I'm very pleased for people to help me out here, Jason, because I don't think I've probably got any of them right, actually. What is it? Right. So the Noongar, so N-O-O-N-G-A-R is the, what did you say it was again?
1: It's called Noongar.
0: Noongar. Noongar. The Noongar language. Did I get any of the rest of them right? Warawarung, is that right from the Victoria?
1: Well, not 100% sure because I'm from Western Australia.
0: You're from Western Australia, yeah.
1: Yeah, from the Buja here.
0: Yeah. Anyway, thanks for helping us out. I remember making a big clangor once when I was broadcasting on another radio station about an Aboriginal name as well. I'm about as good at the pronunciations of those as I am of French Ash Wednesday words, Jason. But thanks, mate.
1: No, that's okay. You gave me a good laugh.
0: Good on you. Thanks, Jason. Bye. 1-300-800-222. Ian says, Phil, I think we've learnt tonight we've learnt two things. We're not that religious. Yeah, we had struggled with the Bible one, didn't we? We're not that religious and we don't know much about Aboriginal names. No, probably not. There's a, mind you, there's a lot, they are around a lot more these days, aren't they? I was surprised that Nipaluna took so long for us to get to. Ralph says Warumpi band. Good one, Phil. 1-300-800-222 is the number. Little Brother Trucker says, does ABC only have enough funding to afford 145 of the Warumpi band? I've only ever heard the same two songs. Oh, look, it's only because I like the song, Little Brother Trucker. That's all. If you're out in the dark in the middle of the Pacific, Venus, or as it's sometimes known as the evening star, pops up for a few hours. You can take a bearing of it with your almanac and sextant and then know where you are. Venus is so bright now, worth a look if you get a chance. To the northwest.

0: After sunset, some of your listeners might be interested. Good talkback topic from Mo at Yamina. Have a nice night. Okay. Yes, no, it is Kylie's birthday. Kylie was born on the 28th of May, and she is 57 years old today. Kylie Minogue, the word, but it's a very common Australian name, Kylie, isn't it? Means boomerang in Noongar, in the Noongar language. 1-300-800-222. Issues of the day. There's a few things around.
1: Issue of the day.
0: What do you think's a better system for dealing with unemployment benefit and the unemployed? Amanda Rishworth, who's the relevant federal minister, says that they're embarking on a major reform of the whole system. She says a system which doesn't work at the moment. Well, yes, fair enough. There was no mention of increasing the unemployment benefit itself. I wonder what you make of the whole system anyway. 1-300-800-222 is the number. Calgan says, I stay off welfare altogether and pay my own way, doing entry-level jobs that don't pay much more than that anyway. The current unemployment benefit's about $400 a week, I think, isn't it? Which, if you're living in any town or city and pay rent, you're going to struggle. It's below the actual poverty line, as people measure these things. Now, the government isn't saying that they're going to do some more about that, but do more about the system of how you get people ready for jobs. I don't know. I wonder what you think about it. 1-300-800-222 is the number. If there are lines free, if you want to grab one. What do you think? What do you think is a better system? Maybe you've been in the unemployment benefit system yourself and have struggled with it. There were some pretty emotional calls to Raf Epstein, I know, in his Melbourne radio program, about people who were struggling to stay alive on it and struggling to feed themselves. The system doesn't, Ross says, the system doesn't work at the moment, but they're quite happy to string it out, changing it every couple of years. Well, that does seem to be the situation, doesn't it? Did it all start from when we abolished the Commonwealth Employment Service, the old CES, privatised it and put up the job network and other things, which a lot of people on the text line tonight are suggesting is not much better than the NDIS and the people who rip the system off that way. 1-300-800-222 is the number if you would like to call. Back on Kane. And perhaps everyone is night owl listening to Nightlife and Overnights, and they probably don't hear Sally Sarah every morning at 7 a.m. reporting from Nipaluna in Hobart. Yeah. Yes. Julia says, and I think this is true too, Phil, the difficulty for white fellas with Aboriginal language is that they are regional and state specific due to all the different mobs. That's true too. But like lots of languages which we're not familiar with, you need to hear them pronounced for you once so you don't make the mistake again. Chris in the Southern Water says, Phil, the unemployed have for their entire day's expenses less than what a politician spends on lunch. That would be right. That would be right, Chris. Nigel from Mackay. G'day, Nigel.
2: How are you, mate?
0: Yeah, pretty good.
2: Long-time listener, first-time caller.
0: Hey, Nigel, well done. Welcome aboard.
2: Yeah, that unemployment stuff, mate.
0: I
2: know a lot of people on unemployment, and they always say, it's a full-time job trying to stay unemployed.
0: Mm, go on. What do you mean? What do they mean by that?
2: Well, they go out of their way to stay unemployed. So, they don't want to work.
0: Mm.
2: So I honestly think the government should pay them bare minimum, but if you want a higher unemployment, then join up with, do something with the Army, Air Force or Navy or something,
0: You can't join the defence. The defence force is turning people away. I don't think they're looking for people, Nigel. It's quite hard to join the Army or the Navy or the Air Force, for that matter.
2: I think they turn people away because they're not bloody smart enough.
0: Yeah, well, that might be right. But the Army's not a place you can just... They don't have an unlimited number of people they can recruit, though, Nigel. That's not the case.
2: Yeah,

0: Yeah, but you got to do something with them because a lot of people believe it's a full-time job staying an adult.
1: Yeah, well, a lot of people are on it say, well, that's, you know, we'd like a job, but, you know, this system is not helping us much. Get one, that's all.
0: Well, work that if you really want it, mate.
1: Well, you're in Mackay, are you, in Queensland?
0: Yeah.
1: Are there any jobs around there?
0: Oh, heaps, mate, heaps.
1: Doing what?
0: Everything from in kitchens and the supermarkets.
1: Yeah.
0: Truck driving, they're screaming for truck drivers up here. They're,
1: truck drivers.
0: You know, the screaming for truck drivers in Brisbane, in Townsville, all that, so.
1: Yeah. Okay. Thanks, Dodge. Good on you. Give us a ring again. Thank you. 1-300-800-222. John of Coburg has raised a good topic too. Phil, there's only one real topic for discussion this week. James Heard, should he be the next Essendon coach, yes or no? Well, I'm happy to take calls on that too. James Heard was there when the club, of course, fell into great disrepute, wasn't he? He says those days are over. He would like to come back and he's got some heavy establishment support. What do you reckon if you're a Dons fan, a Bombers fan? 1-300-800-222 is the number. James says, hang on, Kylie Minogue's 58 today, not 57. She's the same age as me. She's 1 month older. Yeah. All right. Cecilia in Ararat. Hi, Cecilia.
2: Hi. How are you, Philip?
1: Yeah, not bad.
2: I think we should go back to the old CES stage. Ararat's not a very big place, but there's about five of those other employment agencies, and you only get assigned to one.
1: Mm.
2: And when I was looking for work, when I was looking after my aunt, because she was in bedridden, and because I was a carer, they didn't get any pay for getting me a job, so they wouldn't help me because it was. I think it's changed since because everything has changed, but they got paid by like the least likely, and because I had an income as supposedly as a carer, there wasn't a value in getting me a job for them. And so, but the old CES, as I said, I don't know how many there are, but there's about four in this town, and if you can only go to one of them, they don't all have all the jobs. And I think Ararat's got about 12,000 people. So if they went back to the old CES style, at least there's one place to go and they know all the jobs.
1: And they know all the jobs, yeah.
2: And it was government, so it was no scale of how much they got paid for who they got a job.
1: Mm.
2: And I think that's pretty good. Yes, I mean better than what it was. And with what they're saying about the new start allowance being so low, in COVID when they doubled it or put it up, people got jobs because they could afford to get a haircut and, you know, do the things that they had to be presentable to get a job.
1: Yeah, Jesse in Mitcham has texted me and agrees with you. He says, I presume it's a he, it might be a she. Job seeker, when it was doubled during COVID, my friend with three university degrees, including a PhD, finally got an appropriate job. The old Centrelink equivalent was just sending her to apply for jobs making sandwiches and stuff from home, waste of time, waste of everyone's time and money.
2: Because she's
1: never going to get a job like that anyway. No.
2: Yeah, exactly. I just think... Let's keep it simple.
1: Yeah.
2: To have four different places and you can't register with all four of them.
1: Mm.
2: You can only register with one of them. And, it's just silly.
1: Mm.
2: And some people who are on carers' allowances or the pension need to work because they don't pay for enough to pay your rent and all those sort of things.
1: Sure.
2: So, to have somewhere where you've got an income, well, no, you don't, and you need to work around it. Yeah, so it's not as simple and cut and dry. They just need to treat everybody who comes through the door looking for a job as somebody who needs a job.
1: And they need to do something about the level of benefit, quite frankly, too. Because I mean, if people can't live or feed themselves or pay rent or buy a clean shirt. How are they going to get a job?
2: Yeah, or have a haircut.
1: Yeah.

0: Haircuts make a big difference in how you present yourself.
1: Yeah. Yeah, they do. Thanks, Lucy. How long were you a carer for, Cecilia?
0: Oh, 5 years.
1: Okay.
0: But I was also teaching, when my contract finished, I was looking for other. Well, I went on doing casual relief teaching, but I could arrange the time that I could arrange the package people to be around when I was, teaching, and then I could do the night time and the rest of it. So, but again, those sort of things don't pay for a life. Like I still had three kids and things, and I didn't. I had to work to pay. Still had to pay my mortgage and all those other things. And if you work 25 hours, you lost that carer's allowance anyway. But I work more than 35 hours more often than not, to because that's what you need to do to pay. But I know that when I was looking for work, that's what they told me. We won't be getting you. We can't. We don't make any money out of getting you a job, so you're not our priority.
1: Yeah, well, that's the thing. I mean, a lot of people highly question why these things should be, for-profit operations in the first place. You
0: Yeah,
1: know, you
0: exactly.
1: know, you
0: It,
1: know.
0: yeah, exactly. Yeah, and as I said, when people get a decent amount of money to live off, there'll always be people who are never going to work,
1: Of
0: but
1: course.
0: they seem to get around it no matter what the restrictions are. They
1: I know.
0: become experts,
1: They are not
0: and the
1: the
0: people.
1: in a way they are not the problem, or they are a different
0: No.
1: they are a different problem. But that I mean, if
0: Yeah.
1: the problem is the people who would like to get a job,
0: Desperate to get a
1: and
0: job.
1: desperate to get a job but can't, and there's and does this system we have help people get a job? Because
0: Yeah.
1: you're right, Cecilia, there will always be people who don't want to work.
0: Yeah, and they have ways of doing everything to get around it.
1: That's right.
0: And when the CS was government, one of my children has been helping people. They're studying law, and they're helping some people. And one person that they've helped didn't have a birth certificate, and he helped had to help him go through the stages of, and then they can get a license when they've got a birth certificate. They can get a bank account. They can do all this. There's a lot of reasons why people haven't can't get a job that is a legal job, like a one that pays taxes, because and that those simple things. And if you the CES is like the old CES, then you'd be able to, the government would be able to find your birth certificate, you would think. Yeah, and they're not on Centrelink either, because they can't have to have a birth certificate to go on
1: To go
0: Centrelink.
1: on
0: So
1: Centrelink.
0: there's a lot of things that people assume that aren't quite right.
1: Yeah, I think that's right too. Including use of the word dole bludger, which no one in the sector who thinks about it or has been in it thinks is a useful way to describe anyone. No.
0: And if somebody labels themselves as that, they're either embarrassed or they're one of those very few people who are happy to sit down and do nothing, and
1: Yeah. Which
0: and
1: sadly
0: nothing's going to change.
1: there will always be a group of people in the community like that.
0: Yeah, there will be, but the rest of us can get on. If everyone could get a job, had not get everyone had the same opportunity to get a job or a strong opportunity by going to a employment agency and those, then those people, well, they'd just be carried along by the rest of us anyway,
1: Yeah. Thanks, Cecilia.
0: in without imposing on it. A
1: Yeah.
0: smaller amount of people. There's like you can say dole bludger, but there's those companies that don't pay any tax. And what sort of bludgers are they? High flyer bludgers.
1: There's plenty of high-flyer bludgers, I can tell you.
0: Yeah,
1: That's just,
0: exactly. So
1: there's a plenty of high-net-worth individuals who pay little or no tax. You
0: exactly,
1: know, so
0: exactly.
1: how do you describe
0: Yeah,
1: them exactly?
0: yeah, yeah.
1: All right.
0: They're all doing the same thing. They all
1: Thanks.
0: get the doctors. Yeah, see you later.
1: See you
0: Bye.
1: later, Cecilia. Appreciate it. Thanks. 1300 800 222. On the James Heard matter, Oh, he's got support.

0: He's got supporters. Someone says, James Hurd coming back to coach Essendon is the equivalent of Ben Johnson being asked to be president of the International Olympic Committee. Well, yes, well, he doesn't. He said the whole drug issue at Essendon was not his, nothing to do with him. Gary says, yes, yes, we couldn't do any worse. James Hurd's refused point blank to take any responsibility for the scandals from involving drugs at Essendon, and that's why they're where they are today. Yeah, all right. 1300 800 222. John from St Kilda. Hello, John.
1: Yes, good evening, Phil. How are you? Pretty, or good morning.
0: Yeah, good morning. Yeah.
1: I'd like to speak about Reconciliation Week, which starts today.
0: It does.
1: I'm just very concerned, and I'm sure there's a lot of your listeners, that this issue of Reconciliation Week is becoming a political weapon. For example, now Travis Lovett arrived in Canberra today after walking from Melbourne to Canberra.
0: That's right.
1: In a spirit of reconciliation. Mm-hmm. And I understand that he was met by the Speaker of the House and by the President of the Senate, mm-hmm. and, of course, the Minister for Aboriginal Affairs and the Prime Minister. But no one from the opposition came out and met him at all. Mm. A couple of the Teals did. Now, that's a person that I believe there was nearly 2,000 or 3,000 people that that walked to Parliament House in Canberra with him. Mm. So that's the first point. The second point is we have a Victorian election coming up at the end of the year, and the leader of the opposition has come right out and said, look, within 100 days, we're going to abolish treaty. Mm. We feel that we know what's best for Indigenous Victorians.
0: This is the treaty process and the voice process that's been set up in Victoria. Yeah,
1: that's correct. Now, why does this need to be politicised? Why we're better than this as Australians? Mm. We stick up for fairness and equity within our society, and we're very lucky that we have that. So why are we using this this issue as a point of division? It should be a point of celebration.
0: Yep. Well, you know, I think a lot of people would say hear, hear to that, John. Appreciate your point, making the point. Thank you.
1: Thank you.
0: Good on you. 1300 800 222 is the number. Yes, I don't think the walk to Canberra was meant as anything else other than a sign of, what is the, Warumpi says, black fella, white fella, doesn't matter if you're a true fella, which is probably right too. All right, we've got news coming up and we've got overnights to follow. Here's Dusty to take us home.

0: Yeah, Dusty, and you don't have to say you love me. Frances Leach is going to look after you after this, and you know how that's done. Hi, Frances.
1: Oh, Dusty.
0: I know.
1: Legend.
0: I know.
1: I really, really love her work. I've actually picked up, I still buy vinyl records, Philip, and I found on my travels a fabulous collection. I do like the BBC recordings, and she did a lot of them. Particularly in the mid-period of her career. So I bought this double album of her live performances at the BBC, and what a set of pipes. Unbelievable.
0: Have you got a whole audio room at home, Francis, where you've got...
1: I might have.
0: I see. Hang on. Okay. So we got... Tell me, do you have a cassette tape player?
1: I have a Nakamichi cassette deck, yes.
0: Oh, what? Look at this.
1: From the 80s. Like, and you have cassette held on to it.
0: And you have cassette tapes.
1: I don't have many anymore, but I didn't let go of the cassette deck, which is now much treasured by a lot of people. But so mainly because it's just a beautiful piece of design.
0: Does it work? Like,
1: yeah, Philip.
0: I've got a CD player that still works.
1: Yes, see, and
0: but my VHS player's died. I bet you got one of those too.
1: No, I have let go of the VHS, and I'm hanging onto my DVD player. But I'm getting in trouble for cluttering the house. I'm not hoarding yet.
0: Is your turntable worth more than your car?
1: Yes, probably. Speakers too.
0: You see the tales that Francis Leach has got to tell. You know what? He's got hours to tell. We have hours to go before we sleep.
1: Indeed.
0: Francis, good on you.
1: See you, Philip. Have a good night.
0: Francis Leach is going to look after you. Tomorrow, what have we got on tomorrow? Oh, we've got an additional motor talk on tomorrow. So we shall talk then. All right. In the meantime, you keep safe. Here's the news.
2: When you need the details.
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6: ABC News with David Rollins. Five people who had been trapped inside a cave in Laos for about a week have been found alive, as dozens of rescuers continue to search for two others. Nick Parmeter has the latest.
7: This is the moment a team of divers locate five Laos nationals in a cave they've spent a week in. The head of the rescue crew can be heard saying in Thai, "We found our targets, we found five, and we are still looking for two more individuals." The divers can be heard saying the men they found are all crying before offering them water. Some of the rescuers were involved in the successful Thai soccer team rescue in 2018. The group of seven had entered the cave last week to look for gold before heavy rain and a landslide blocked their exit. The search for the other two continues, and there's also the prospect of figuring out how to get them all out of the cave safely.
6: Iranian state television has claimed that Iran has received a preliminary unofficial draft of a memorandum of understanding on ending their war. The BBC's Parham Gobadi has more.
8: I was just watching the Iranian state TV report. It mentions three things. First, the U.S. is going to lift the sea blockade. Iran is going to allow restore the passage of vessels through the Strait of Hormuz within a month. But the most important part is that Iran with Oman is in negotiations to exert their control over the Strait of Hormuz. At the beginning, Iran said that they might ask for tolls from the ships that go through. They realized that that is against the international law, and they've changed the name to service fees right now.
6: The White House says the Iranian report is a complete fabrication. Judges at the International Criminal Court have set November 30 as the start date for the trial of former Philippine President Rodrigo Duterte. Duterte, who led the country between 2016 and 2022, is charged with crimes against humanity during his deadly war on drugs. The 81-year-old was arrested and taken to The Hague in March 2025 and is being held in the ICC's detention centre. He has long insisted he instructed police to kill only in self-defence. Gold was arrested and taken to The Hague in March 2025 and is being held in the ICC's detention centre. He has long insisted...

0: Welfare recipients are assessed and supported with obligations tailored to people's individual circumstances. Christopher Rudge from the University of Sydney Law School says the overhaul does not go far enough in addressing the shortcomings of private providers.
1: One of the difficulties with this proposal is that it doesn't change the existing private provider system. And so the real question that I think came out was, how will government incentivise the current providers who have shown no interest in putting in the hard yards to help those who are difficult to get back to work?
0: The National Walk for Truth has ended at Parliament House, with supporters calling for a formal national truth-telling process. Kaveh Akbari has more on this story.
2: Former Yuruk Justice Commission Commissioner Travis Lovett has completed a more than 900-kilometre walk for truth from Melbourne to Canberra. The corrupt Mara and Gundish Mara man delivered an open letter to the Prime Minister backed by more than 12,500 signatures calling for a national truth-telling process. Anthony Albanese thanked Mr. Lovett and described reconciliation as unfinished business, but stopped short of making a formal commitment. The government previously promised the Makarrata Commission for truth-telling and agreement-making, but advocates say 4 years later there has been little progress. Despite that, Mr. Lovett says he remains encouraged and optimistic after a private meeting with the Prime Minister.
0: To sport, in New South Wales has produced a stunning turnaround in Rugby League State of Origin, scoring three unanswered second-half tries to shade Queensland 22-20 in Game 1 of this year's series at Sydney Stadium, Australia. Down 20-0 after a fast Maroons start, the Blues made the most of the second-half sending off of Queensland fullback Caelan Ponga to complete an unlikely revival, with Ethan Strange, Nathan Cleary and James Tedesco all crossing while the Maroons were a player down. Tedesco, who scored the match-winning try with less than 2 minutes left to play, has told ABC Sport it was one of the highlights of his decade-long Origin career.
3: That was unreal. Surreal, to be honest. We dug deep there. Obviously, they had 12 men for that last 20 minutes, so we knew we'd get some opportunities. I think I bombed one earlier, so I knew I had to make up for it, so I'm glad I came down with one at the end.
4: Who will win the AI race? Has gambling become our national sport?
5: Questions. They've never been more important. So the one thing we'll never question is our duty to keep asking. ABC News, keep asking.
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7: 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If you're in an area prone to flooding, prepare and leave early. For the latest storm and flood updates, keep listening to your emergency broadcaster, ABC Radio.
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9: Good morning to you. Welcome to Thursday morning. How are you? Hope you're well. My last show for a little while, the great man Trevor Chappell back on Monday morning to keep you company. I've had a lot of fun with you guys and I'll continue to do so this hour at 6 minutes past two, 24 to two in South Australia and the Northern Territory and six past midnight in Western Australia. If you are a rugby league fan, and I am, big night. If you are a blue, you're feeling like you're tickled pink. If you're maroon, you're feeling a bit blue. Great game, controversy, refereeing decisions and sin bins all involved, setting the series up beautifully with New South Wales winning at home in the first of those encounters. I hope you enjoyed the game, but now you can play a game with me. It's the four quiz. 1-300-800-222 is the number to call. 1-300-800-222 or SMS 0437-774-774. 12 questions in four topics. I'll do it at the top today so you can check out what we're playing. Song Bites, so I'll play you a little bit of a famous song and you've got to tell me what it is. We've got disaster movies. Didn't you love a disaster movie? Nothing quite like a moral panic and fear being sold as entertainment. That's what we love. So it's something from disaster movies. The wild card round, and it could be anything. It's like a lucky dip. And infamous voices. I'll play you the infamous voice or of someone you should know or will know, and you've got to tell me who it is. So that's what's on the four quiz menu this morning. we want you involved as well. 1300 800 222, 1300 800 222. Hit the phone or send me an SMS.

0437 774 774, and we'll get stuck into it after Paul Young and his take on a song that Daryl Hall and John Oates wrote, Every Time You Go Away.

0: started his life in a band called the Q-Tips in the 70s and then went solo. Paul Young with that Daryl Hall, John Oates song, Every Time You Go Away, here on ABC Radio Overnights. Francis here, and I hope you're well. Time to play the four quiz. 1-300-800-222 is the number, or 0437-774-774 is the number. If you want to text through and say good morning and play along at home. Helen is first in line this morning. She was quick out of the blocks, like Kathy Freeman at the Sydney Olympics. Bang, she was right there. Hello, Helen, how are you? Just
1: morning,
0: like that.
1: How are you?
0: I'm well. How are you?
1: Good, thanks. I've had a fun night playing cards again.
0: Oh, have you? Excellent. What game do you play?
1: Cribbage. Have you ever played it?
0: No, I've heard of it. I know of it. Is it a complicated game for simple people like me?
1: No, not really. There's a short video on the internet that teaches how to play it, but it's part skill, part luck, and you get nice surprises. It's full of nice surprises, so it's really cool.
0: Sounds like a great way to spend your time, a bit like playing the four quiz. Now, what topic do you want to start with? You've got infamous voices, so some naughty people and their voices, and you've got to guess who the person is. Wild card round, which is just a bit of a mixed bag. Disaster movies, which, you know, I love a disaster movie, so I thought I'd put something together on that. Or song bites. I play you a bit of a famous song, and you've got to tell me what the song is.
1: Wild card round, please.
0: The wild card round to start with. Fair enough. Here we go. Can you tell me, for question number one, which major tennis tournament is happening right now?
1: French Open, Roland Garros.
0: It is the French Open at Roland Garros. Beautiful time of the year to be in Paris, and the French Open is a great place to be. Excellent. One from one. So we're going to move to another topic. Which one would you like to do?
1: Disaster movies.
0: Okay. I'm going to play you some audio here, and you've got to tell me the name of this 1974 disaster film. Have a listen, and then at the back of it, you've got to tell me what the film is.
2: You're looking for me, Chief?
3: If you're Duncan, you.
2: I am. Everything under control?
3: Got to move all these people out of here.
2: Oh, now, just how bad is it?
3: It's a fire, mister, and all fires are bad.
2: Well, I don't believe that you're familiar with the many modern safety systems we have designed into this building. We've got them all.
3: All right, it's your building, but it's our fire. Now let's get these people the hell out of here. Now,
2: I don't think you're listening, Chief. There's no way for a fire on 81 to reach up here, not in this building.
3: Okay, I'll do it.
2: Hold it. The mayor's out there. Do you want me to pull rank on you?
3: When there's a fire, I outrank everybody here. Now, one thing we don't want is a panic. Now, I could tell them, but you ought to do it. Just make a nice, cool announcement to all your guests and tell them the party's being moved down below the fire floor.
0: Now, I think you dropped out for part of that, Helen. Did you get enough of it to understand what film it was? 1974, starring Steve McQueen, Paul Newman, William Holden, Faye Dunaway and Fred Astaire.
1: Oh, could you play it again, please?
0: I will play it again because you did drop out. Have a listen. That's the wrong one, but I'll play this one. Here it is. This is the film that I'm talking about, 1974. Have a listen.
2: You're looking for me, Chief?
3: If you're Duncan, you.
2: I am. Everything under control?
3: Got to move all these people out of here.
2: Oh, now, just how bad is it?
3: It's a fire, mister, and all fires are bad.
2: Well, I don't believe that you're familiar with the many modern safety systems we have designed into this building. We've got them all.
3: All right, it's your building, but it's our fire. Now let's get these people the hell out of here.
2: I don't think you're listening, Chief. There's no way for a fire on 81 to reach up here, not in this building.
3: Okay, I'll do it.
2: Hold it. The mayor's out there. Do you want me to pull rank on you?
3: When there's a fire, I outrank everybody here. Now, one thing we don't want is a panic. Now, I could tell them, but you ought to do it. Just make a nice, cool announcement to all your guests and tell them the party's being moved down below the fire floor.
0: Now, Helen, what film, 1974, disaster movie, one of the classics?
1: Towering Inferno?
0: Towering Inferno it was. Do you remember it?
1: Yes, I think I saw it at the cinema.
0: Yes, it was big at the time, 1974. We're really into panics and disaster movies in the 70s. It was big. Okay, you can go into the win bin if you answer the next question, because you've got two from two so far, so you've started us off at a clip, a real pace. Song bite or an infamous voice? What would you like?
1: Song bites.
0: A song bite. Okay, so I'm going to play a clip of a song. and you've got to tell me what it is. So all of these songs have been big hits in their day. This is your one. Have a listen.

0: Helen, what was the song?
1: It's Familiar.
0: Oh, yeah, it was a huge hit in about 1981, 82. Number one around the world.
1: Oh, could you please play it again?
0: I'll play it a little bit of it again. Here we go. Have a listen. So this was a massive hit when synths ruled the world.

0: What's the name of the song, Helen?
1: She's a girl living somewhere, I think.
0: She's a girl living somewhere. She was working somewhere.
1: Working somewhere.
0: I need an answer.
1: Downtown bar.
0: yeah, that's you've got all the elements, but not the name of the song, Helen. Thanks for playing. You nearly got there. Thank you. Thanks for playing. 1-300-800-222 Ray in Urunga. Ray, how are you going?
2: Hi, Francis.
0: What's the name of that song from the early 80s?
2: Don't You Want Me.
0: That's right, by the Human League. Well done. One from one. How's your morning so far?
2: Oh, not bad. Last chance to get in the wind bin.
0: Oh, never know your luck. Okay, what do you want to do? Disaster movies, The Wild Card? Or you've also got Infamous Voices, where I play you somebody infamous speaking. You've got to tell me who it is.
2: Yeah, no, not that one. The other.
0: So disaster movie or wild card?
2: Yeah, disaster movies.
0: Disaster movies. Yes, these are classics of an era. We should have more disaster movies. That makes us feel better about, are we actually living in a disaster movie? That's sometimes hard to know. Have a listen to this bit, okay? You've got to tell me the name of this film.
3: Slower ahead. I can go slower ahead. Come on down and chump some of this.
4: You're going to need a bigger boat.
0: We're going to need a bigger boat, Ray.
2: Yeah, that's Jaws.
0: It is Jaws. Steven Spielberg. Roy Scheider was the actor that utters those immortal lines. Yeah. Well done. Two from two. And you can go for your third question. You can go to either the wild card round.
2: Well, yeah, that one.
0: Wild card round. Okay.
2: Not the other one.
0: Okay. Tell me, which sporting great was honoured with a condolence motion moved by the Prime Minister in Parliament yesterday?
2: Sorry, who?
0: which sporting great was honoured with a condolence motion moved by the Prime Minister in Parliament House ahead of question time yesterday?
2: I don't study AFL.
0: Do you know who it is?
2: No.
0: Okay, mate.
2: Well, not the guy that died. I mean, it's not him. So, I mean, the guy that got the motor neuron.
0: Yeah, that's right, but I need a name.
2: Yeah, well, you know, I mean, I'm the North Coast of New South Wales. I don't know.
0: It's not your game. All right, mate, thanks for playing. Good to talk to you.
2: Okay, no worries, thanks.
0: Talk to you soon, mate. 1-300-800-222 to play. Trevor in Croydon Park. Hello, Trev.
5: Yeah, Francis, our last chance to make up.
0: Indeed.
5: Will you forgive me?
0: It depends what you've done, Trev.
5: I'll take that as we're fine.
0: Now, who was the Prime Minister recognising in Parliament with that condolence motion?
5: Yes, Neil Danaher.
0: It was the passing of Neil Danaher, former Melbourne coach, Essendon player, and tireless campaigner for a cure for motor neuron disease. Well done.
5: And a really impressive human being.
0: Extraordinary person. Really was. I did know Neil, and yes, very, very sad loss. Okay, we move to question number two for you. Nobody's been brave enough to go to Infamous Voices yet, but that's a lot of fun if you want to do it. You could also, there's one disaster movie left, and there's a couple of tunes in the song bites category. What do you want to do?
5: Okay, well, if nobody's touched the Infamous Voices,
0: I'm
5: either stupid or brave, so.
0: Here we go. Okay, Infamous Voice here. Which American political figure said the following outside the Four Seasons Total Landscaping business in Philadelphia in 2020? Have a listen.
6: What was it called by? Oh my goodness, all the networks. Wow. All the networks. We have to forget about the law. Judges don't count.
0: Who, Trevor, do you remember that press conference when they thought they were going to be at the Four Seasons Hotel?
5: Yes, I do know who it is. It's a real tragedy because on one particular day in history, he did shine as a genuine hero.
0: Yes.
5: His name is Rudy Giuliani.
0: It is Rudy Giuliani. And, yes, it was that moment in 2020 when they thought, it was almost like an episode of that TV show Veep, where they thought they were going to go to the Four Seasons Hotel in Philadelphia, but somehow the staff put in the Four Seasons Total Landscaping business on the outskirts of town next to a, I think it was next to a pawn shop and
5: a
0: some
5: other. Shop, yeah.
0: No, I mean, you can't.
5: No, I think it wasn't. No, it wasn't a PAWN shop. It was a the one with the O on it.
0: An adult shop.
5: Yeah.
0: You can't write that sort of comedy. It's not fair.
5: No, like, but as I say, it was so unfortunate because he had been a genuine hero.
0: Yes.
5: On one particular disastrous day.
0: And now it's a different. Yeah. Okay, you got two from two. So you've got, you could go to, you could do a song bite.
5: Oh, I'll try and avoid
0: a disaster
5: those.
0: Movie.
5: I'll try and wrap up the disaster movie.
0: Okay, here we go. So this is another classic disaster movie in the great era of the 70s disaster films. And this one, I want you to have a listen to the clip and tell me, in which 1972 disaster movie does this come from, featuring a cruise ship that flips upside down?
7: Hard left! Get up immediately! Happy New Year! Happy New Year!
8: Hold it! Do you know what a flash fire is?
9: Well, mister, I'm not gonna let you kill us.
10: I'm going through that door, Mr. Rogo. You need to stand aside and close that door to keep the air from coming in, or you can try to stop me.
11: I told you I was going to get everybody out of here, and damn it, I'm going to do it!
0: '72 was the year for what's the name of the film, Trev?
5: I believe also starring Fred Astaire.
0: Yeah, what was the film? Sorry, Mr. Stardust.
5: Poseidon Adventure.
0: It is the Poseidon Adventure. Well done. It was Fred Astaire in that as well.
5: Yeah.
0: Like, he had a late career surge from being, dancing with Ginger Rogers to becoming king of the disaster film.
5: Yeah.
0: I mean, you've got to keep working, I guess. Well done, Trev. You're in the win bin.
5: Thank you, mate.
0: Thanks for playing. I really appreciate you being part of the Four Quiz.
5: And we'll meet again.
0: We will.
5: Don't know where.
0: We will indeed, Trev. And we're going to keep playing the Four Quiz in a moment. Thanks to everybody who's texted through so far. Harry in the Bay got the Towering Infernos, as did Donald. Matt from Narungan as well was all over the Towering Inferno. It must be his favourite film. Susan in Hobart with Neil Danaher. You're right about that. Jenny in Glenbrook knew that it was Jaws. Keep those texts coming through. 0437 774 774. Francis here for Trev on this Thursday morning. Back to play the quiz again, the Four Quiz, after we take a ride with Prefab Sprout.

0: it's basically a reply song to Bruce Springsteen's Born to Run. Look at us now. Some things hurt more, much more than cars and girls. I think it's very brave for Paddy McLoone to have written a reply to a Bruce Springsteen song like that, but gets away with it. Love that song so much. More on the Four Quiz in just a moment.
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0: And we're playing the Four Quiz. Trevor is the only one in the win bin at the moment. He answered three correct questions. So we've got a bunch of questions to go and some calls on the board. But we'd love to hear from you, 1300 800 222, and your SMSs as well. We've got one from Matthew in far north Sweden, where the sun probably is not going down right now because it's summertime there. Matthew, I'm glad you're listening. He got the Poseidon Adventure right. I'd like to know more about what you're doing up there, Matthew. Message us through or give us a call. We'll have to talk to you. But let's get to the phones now and say hi to Sam in Harvey in Western Australia. Hi, Sam. How are you going?
2: Good morning, Michael. How are you?
0: I'm doing okay. Now, we're doing the Four Quiz, so we've got a bunch of questions in different categories. We've got three categories left. We've got song bites, which I can play a bit of a song. You've got to tell me what the song is. There's a wild card round where this just could be a lucky dip. And then there's infamous voices. We had Rudy Giuliani identified moments ago. But, you know, there might be another one for you. If you. Which one do you want to go for?
2: What was the second one again, please?
0: The wild card round. So that's a bit of a lucky dip.
2: Wild card.
0: Okay, play the wild card. In which country that's suffering a regional conflict at the moment is suffering the spread of an Ebola outbreak as well at the moment? Which country has the Ebola outbreak to deal with at the moment?
2: Is it a European country or no clues?
0: I'll give you one clue. It's an African country.
2: South African country?
0: Yeah.
2: I'll say South Africa?
0: No, it's not South Africa, mate. Have a good morning.
2: All right, thanks, Michael.
0: Talk to you soon. Let's speak with Anne-Marie on the Focus. Hi, Anne-Marie.
3: Hello, Francis. Better known as Michael, apparently.
0: That's okay. Well, it is my second name. There you go.
3: Oh, well, there you go.
0: I've got a 24-karat gold Catholic name, Francis Michael Peter. I've got them all. They're all in there.
3: Oh, no.
0: Saints just lined up one after the other after the other.
3: Yeah, we all got called after saints, and unfortunately we didn't live up to it, none of us.
0: Neither have I, don't worry. But do you,

0: know which country I'm talking about?
1: I think it's the Congo.
0: It is, unfortunately. Yeah, the Democratic Republic of the Congo is the place where it's dealing with this outbreak at the moment. Okay, we've got song bites. We've done away with our disaster movies. That one's gone, but we've got some song bites. We can play a grab of a song or an infamous voice.
1: I might go song bites. I'll see how I go with that.
0: Let's do a song bite for you. So I think this one, we're moving forward in time from our last song bite, which was in the 80s. Okay. This is much more recent. You've got to be able to tell me the name of the song.
2: Mm-hmm. This is Overnight.
0: That's my ID. You don't need to worry about that. This is what you're here. Anne-Marie, what's the tune?
1: Feels Like a Woman.
0: That's right, Shania Twain.
1: Yeah, absolutely.
0: That's an absolute banger.
1: Yep.
0: Do you get out on the dance floor when that one comes on?
1: I used to, but unfortunately I acquired a disability after several operations on my foot and ankle, so those dancing days are over, unfortunately, Francis.
0: Fair enough. I can still enjoy the tune. So, okay, so we've got two questions right, and you need to take one of the infamous voices questions because we move to the next category here. Are you ready?
1: Okay. Ready, set, go.
0: Okay. Have a listen to this TV interview and tell me the name of the Australian fraudster, and yes, that's what we have to call her because that's what she is, who ran a scam and pretended that she was sick. Have a listen.
3: Did you live in fear of being found out?
4: No, because I wasn't living in a space where I didn't know that this wasn't my reality.
3: Would you accept that you're a pathological liar?
4: No.
3: Do you take responsibility for driving any people away from conventional medicine in seeking treatment for their cancer?
4: That would be really heartbreaking to me because I never intended on doing that.
3: Do you accept that that's what you might have done?
4: I accept that might have happened.
0: So who is that, Anne-Marie?
1: I think her name's Belinda Gibson?
0: That is right, Belle Gibson.
1: Oh, there you go.
0: Well done. Gibson, yeah. Who pretended that she had cancer and sort of ran a lifestyle business and selling stuff.
1: Terrible.
0: Not a good day in your life when you get asked direct blank on a national TV interview, are you a
1: pathological liar? Yeah. That's from Tara. Gosh, yeah. Run a mile. She's quite a good interviewer.
0: She is very good. Very good. All right, you are in the win bin. Thank you, Anne-Marie. Yes.
1: Thanks, Francis.
0: Stay tuned. See if you win. Thanks for playing.
1: I will.
0: 1-300-800-222 is the number to play. As we speak to James, he's been waiting patiently there in Melbourne. Hi, James.
5: Hi, Francis. All right, that works. I'll just get your speakerphone. Sorry, mate.
0: That's okay. What are you doing for work?
5: I work at a hotel as a night manager.
0: Okay. So, quiet on the floor at the moment?
5: Yes. That's why I've been able to wait so long. That's fine. I didn't think I'll come through, actually.
0: No, it's always a bit of a mixed bag because we don't know who's going to race through the quiz or whether we have to work the quiz a bit. But you got through it, and there are still some questions to be answered. So we can do an infamous voice for you. We've done all the questions in disaster movies and now the wild card round. We've got infamous voices or a song bite. What would you like?
5: Song bite.
0: Song bite it is. Okay, so I'm going to take you back to the 1970s here, and you've got to be able to tell me who this is when you hear the song bite. Have a listen. I'll get your glam on. What's the name of the song?
5: Oh, sounds like Long Way to the Top, but I don't think it is.
0: No, it's before that. It's out of the UK. Do you want to have another listen? See if this jogs your memory from your radio listening days as a younger person. Have a listen. I see what you're saying there, too, by the sound of that. It does sound a little like the bagpipes in Long Way to the Top.
5: It does, and I used to play the bagpipes, too.
0: Oh, there you go.
5: There you go. But I tell you what, I might have to pass on that one. I waited patiently. I got all the disaster movies because my grandfather was a disaster movie buff.
0: Oh, really?
5: And I remember being six. Yeah, remember being six and watching all of these on Hollywood Movie Night, if you remember Hollywood Movie Night.
0: Yes.
5: And I honestly can't get that song. And he'll be disappointed because he was an actual musician as well.
0: Oh, well, so he used to sit you down and go, here, this is family entertainment. Let's watch the world cave in on...
5: Yeah. Pretty much, and I would have been six years of age, you know, in 1980, whatever it was. So, no, and look, and that's way before my time as well. That I can't get that song, and I should know it. But
0: good on you, James.
5: I'm gonna have to
0: pass,
5: man.
0: No worries,
5: thank you, mate.
0: Thanks for playing. Thanks for waiting patiently. 1-300-800-222 ABC Radio overnights. Francis in for Trev for tonight. Trev back on Monday. We're playing the four quiz. We're staying in Melbourne. Sarah's in Alphington. Hi, Sarah.
6: Oh, hi, how are you going?
0: Do you know who that is and what the song is?
6: Absolutely not.
0: No.
6: I mean, I do love a glam band. So it's UK.
0: It's UK, 1970. I'm going to help you here. 1972, think wild character, big shock of red hair.
6: Oh, red hair. See, I'm a redhead.
0: Have a listen again.
6: I'm a redhead. All my family, we're like the Flanders family on The Simpsons. My parents were Catholics as well as the other person that rang in, and they used to shuffle us into church, like, you know, every shade of redhead you could get. I'm going to kick myself when I hear the answer.
0: Yeah, I think you're right.
6: A hunky dunky do.
0: You are right. Anyway, yes, you're sort of circling around like the shark in Jaws, but no.
6: Yeah, yes, and that's a disaster movie that I hated, and everyone says it's a classic, and I didn't see why. But
0: fair enough. Not for everyone watching sharks munch people, you know. It's an acquired taste. Thanks, mate. Thank you for calling.
6: Okay, bye.
0: 1-300-800-222 is the number to call if you want to play the four quiz. Deb in the Gold Coast Records, it's Brian Ferry. No, it's not. I know what you're saying, Deb. I know you're suggesting it sounds like we can let's stick together, but it's not that track. And Matthew in far north Sweden, I think the light air in the Arctic's getting to your head, mate. Bay City Rollers, I would not subject you to that, but thank you. Justin in Frankston.
7: G'day, mate. I'm actually not in Frankston. I'm actually in the States at the moment.
0: Oh, which part of America are you?
7: I am actually in the great state of New York.
0: Wow. Are you upstate or are you on the island, Manhattan?
7: I'm on Long Island.
0: Okay, nice. Do you know the name of the song I just played?
7: Well, when you said red hair...
0: Well, the character that this artist played, he had numerous characters that he played along the way. He would change identities. That was his thing.
7: I'm thinking Billy Joel. I can't think of his last name.
0: I'm going to have to let you go, Trev. Good to talk to you.
7: Thanks, it's Justin.
0: Oh, Justin, sorry. Thank you, Justin. Thanks. Thanks. We're going to talk to Trev. That's what we're doing next. Hello, Trev. How are you going?
8: Yeah. How are you tonight?
0: This is your era. This is your sweet spot.
8: Look, when you're as old as me, your ear expands 50 years. Really, it's, you know, the pool's up now. Oh, yeah, let's go there. But given what you've said, I'm going to have a guess at David Bowie.
0: Yeah, what song? Have a listen again.
8: Look, that bass line is AC/DC, but they obviously were influenced by it. Let's not say plagiarised. What song?
0: Wham, bam, thank you, ma'am. That song.
8: Yeah.
0: It's a great song. Yeah, Harry in the Bay knows what it is. He's all over it.
8: I agree. That's part of the lyrics of the song. I think you've beaten Trev.
0: Sorry. We will catch you. We'll catch you again soon. Thanks for giving us a call.
8: God, I hope so. And I'm going to wait with bated breath because, you know.
0: You want to know.
8: Good night, you and everyone else.
0: Thank you, mate. Let's speak to Peter in Willoughby. Maybe he knows the name of this Bowie song. Hello, Pete.
9: Is that me?
0: Yes. Hello. How are you?
9: Well, thanks. How are you?
0: Do you know the name of that David Bowie song we're playing?
9: I do. I had to sing to the chorus to get it.
0: Yeah?
9: Suffragette City.
0: It is Suffragette City by artist. Yeah, from Bowie's. Was he Aladdin Sane at that point, or was he still Ziggy Stardust? I think he might have been Aladdin Sane.
9: I think so.
0: He was changing all the time. Now we've only got one question left, and it sort of relates back to a music question, but it is an infamous voice, and you can finish this out here if you can tell me the.

0: answer to these infamous, actually, Pete, these infamous guys who shocked Britain in the late 70s with their music and their attitude. Have a listen to these voices and tell me what band they were in.
1: You thought you'd gotten rid of us, didn't you? But you were wrong, old bean, because we're back with a vengeance.
2: God save the Queen, my son.
0: Which band was that, Peter?
3: Well, from all your clues, it's got to be the Sex Pistols.
0: It was the Sex Pistols, indeed, and the start of the clip for God Save the Queen and the Jubilee. Thank you, mate. Thank you for closing out the four quiz. It was good fun.
3: All the best. Go the Blues.
0: Oh, yeah. Big game this morning. Oh, last night, I should say. Thanks, Pete. And thank you to everyone who played and who was hot on the button with the SMSs as well. It's the great Aladdin Sane. Says Kane in Carlton. Come on, guys, lift your game. Not everyone's a Bowie fan, Kane, but thank you for that. Suffragette City, yes, lots of people did start to clock that that's what it was. I really appreciate those messages. Hunky Dory. I don't think that one was on Hunky Dory. Well, it might have been on Aladdin Sane, the album. Anyway, we won't dive too deep we'll dive into the David Bowie wormhole. We'd be down there a long time with me, I tell you. ABC Radio Overnights, Wendy Matthews. Francis here for Trev. G'day.

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0: And Anne-Marie, give us a call back. You were in the win bin with Trev. We spun it round and your name popped out. You are the winner of the four quiz for this morning. So we've got the magnet for you and something from the prize cupboard. Give us a call back and we'll sort that out for you. And don't forget, Trev returns on Monday. In a moment, Scott Goodings, the TV freak, is going to talk game shows with us. I was trolling around on YouTube.

as you do, stumbled across an episode of Blankety Blanks with the great Graham Kennedy. And, it was different. It was different to how we would imagine TV today, but damn funny. So we're going to talk game shows, your favourites, and we would love to hear from anyone who's been a contestant on a game show. And if you've ever won the showcase or a prize, have you still got your little pendant from Bruce and Walsh? If you've been on Sale of the Century, for instance, we want to hear from you. 1-300-800-222, 1-300-800-222, or you can text 0437-774-774. 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

0: This is Overnights on ABC Local Radio.
1: Francis Leach here. Scott Goodings joins us, our TV freak, to talk telly, to talk game shows this morning. G'day, Scott. How are you?
2: I'm good, Francis.
1: I did stumble across an episode of Blankety Blanks. Obviously, my algorithm knows me well, and I loved it. As flimsy as the sets looked, as brown as everyone's clothes were, as wide as Graham's lapel was, with all the saucy and questionable innuendo, it was great.
2: It was also rather bawdy, wasn't it?
1: Bawdy's the word, yes.
2: I remember on our last day of primary school, I took the Blankety Blanks game to school and I almost got expelled.
1: There was a Blankety Blanks board game.
2: It wasn't a board game. It was in this sort of pouch and the teacher saw some of the answers. It didn't confiscate it.

0: But it is interesting watching Blankety Blanks as a game show, because it's the '70s, and you know, you see the teen idol Mark Holden on. It's yes. a bit of a time capsule too, because you've got John English and Trevor White.
1: The episode that I saw had John Paul Young.
0: Yeah, Squeak. All from Jesus Christ Superstar. And my favourite ever bottom right contestant is Bob Moore, who used to host ABC's very serious Monday Night Show Monday conference.
1: Ugly Dave Gray was, as somebody's, as Carol's put through, a serial on there. He was always on there. And he actually looked really, he was the one who looked the best dressed. He had this great green, emerald green shirt with polka dots and a vivid yellow tie. But he looked cool. The rest of it was questionable. Of course, you had the incredibly sexy Nolene Brown.
0: I did notice a comment on YouTube under an episode where they said, the days when people used to dress properly on television, they used to make an effort.
1: They did. And
0: even then, Graham stayed loyal to his gentleman's outfitter that's still located in Frankston.
1: Oh, really?
0: Yeah.
1: What's it called?
0: The Bounty Shop.
1: I want to go down there and get a wide lapel jacket.
0: Yeah, it's a double-fronted shop. I'm pretty sure I was there a while ago. Not to buy, just to walk past.
1: just to pay homage to Graham.
0: Yes.
1: Well, Graham Kennedy's childhood home is around the corner from where I live in Balaclava in St Kilda. Like, there's a little plaque there that says, this was the childhood home of the great Graham Kennedy.
0: Oh, yeah.
1: Much loved. How many seasons of Blankety Blanks did we get? Because it was big in the sort of mid to late 70s.
0: Yeah, and it was huge at the time. I mean, Willetsey at 7 was the big show on Channel 7, and it pretty much destroyed them. But it lasted about 2 years and then just sort of petered out. I think when Graham went off to do Odd Angry Shot, he started doing, he'd done Don's Party and then he did Odd Angry Shot. And
1: two great films.
0: Like Travelling North and that.
1: Yeah, and those great characters on the show like Peter the Phantom Puller.
0: It was just, you know, bordering on obscene. Be careful watching it if you haven't seen it.
1: It might trigger you. It's awesome. But, yeah, very much of its time. If anyone was a contestant on there, because people did go on there and have to go and give an answer to, you know, Cyril said blank. I would love to know if you went on Blankety Blanks or any other game show, if you've been on a game show or you've won the showcase on something like The Price is Right. I'd love to hear from you. Get on the phone, 1-300-800-222 or 0437-774-774. What are some of your favourites, Scott?
0: Well, actually, the other thing is watching the time capsule is watching the prizes you used to get. And I think they're giving away TVs on Blankety Blanks and maybe even clock radios. But one of my favourites in the 90s was the ABC Cooler Than Cool show for teenagers called Vidiot. Do you remember that one?
1: Who hosted that? Was that Michael Tunn?
0: It was Eden. He did the afternoon show. It was Eden Gahar.
1: Oh, wow.
0: And so you'd get whoever got the most questions about pop culture correct, you would win a decent prize in the ABC. Being the mid-90s, you'd still win a colour TV or you'd win a Ghetto Blaster slash boom box. and I was watching an episode today and it's great too because the ABC budget was good. Like, the losers, they seemed to give them things like Ben Elton books from the ABC shop and video hire vouchers, which is of the time, isn't it?
1: It's straight into your wheelhouse too, straight down to Blockbuster and get out six new videos to watch for the weekend.
0: You would have been king of your street with your video vouchers.
1: 1-300-800-222. We're talking to Scott Goodings, a TV freak, about game shows. Owen in Sydney, hello.
2: Yes, good morning, Blanches and Scott. Yes, I want to submit to you, Would I Lie to You? I think, actually, this ties into a wider point. I think some of the best game shows, especially ones that are sort of panel game shows, it works the best when, and this is the reason I think it kind of dropped here when they tried to adopt a local adaptation of it. It works the best when the TV host and the team captains had such a good camaraderie together. And Rob Brydon, Lynn Mack and David Mitchell are, you know, close friends in real life as well. And they essentially helped carry the show. You know, they help, they support the guests in trying to get their stories across and sort of give it the sort of gravitas and humour, which if they don't have that camaraderie together, it sometimes sort of lacks, and that's why it tends to wither.

0: That's a really good point, Owen. It's about the chemistry between them. And it's an interesting style of game show too, Owen and Scott, because it isn't, you know, just a straight answer, yes or no answer, you move to the next thing, or guess the right price and you stay in the competition. It's just about, it's about the journey. It's about the conversation. And whoever wins is it's almost irrelevant, Scott.
1: Yeah, it's also got that almost pantomime villain parlor game feel to it too, especially when Stephen Fry is involved in a show like that. It really does feel like it's a theatrical production, you know, Oscar Wilde with the raconteuring in it.
0: And the same is Nevermind the Buzzcocks, which was another game show that I love out of the UK, particularly the 90s version, which was a little bit sharper and funnier and a little bit more spiky than the latter version. But that was great fun, talking about music. And I guess it was a sharper-edged version of the Australian show that was on the ABC, Spicks and Specks.
1: Yeah, it was. And have you seen an episode of it lately?
0: I haven't gone back to it. I found it kind of got, it sort of jumped its own shark a while back and was you know, trying to be controversial for controversy's sake, whereas previously just sort of happened out of its natural dynamic. What do you think of the new version?
1: Oh, I'm a bit like you. It's definitely a bit tame, but that's from the old. Like, we've got nearly every British game show that's available over there is on TV now. But when that was at its height, there were the days when you used to have to wait on airmail to get your VHS copies of Nevermind the Buzzcocks sent over, didn't you?
0: Indeed, I used to do that too. Different times. Well, this one from JC in Tweedies. What was the name of the game show on The Young Ones when Rick was there in Scumbag College? That was University Challenge.
1: University Challenge, yeah. They're the more cerebral ones, like Mastermind.
0: University Challenge with Scumbag College. All right, it's almost news time. Scott Gooding's a TV freak talking to you about game shows after the news.
2: As stories unfold,
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6: ABC News with David Rollins. There's been jubilant scenes in Laos after a group of rescue divers located five people trapped in a cave for a week. The group of seven Laos nationals entered the cave on May 20, but became trapped by a landslide that was triggered by heavy rain. Some of the rescue crew were involved in the successful Thai soccer team rescue in 2018. Lead rescuer Kenkard Abongkawong says the search for the other two members of the group continues.
7: We found our targets. We found five, and we are still looking for two more individuals. We found them. We will update again.
6: Israel has killed the chief of the military wing of Hamas just days after his predecessor was taken out. William Howard Evans has more.
8: Israeli Prime Minister Benjamin Netanyahu says Mohammed Oder was one of the architects of the October 7 massacre and that he was responsible for the murder, abduction and wounding of many Israeli citizens and IDF soldiers. The operation targeted a residential building in one of Gaza City's busiest market areas. Footage from the scene shows ambulances and emergency crews searching through the rubble as crowds gather nearby. Locals say at least three Palestinians have died and dozens more have been injured in the strike. Israel says Oder was using the building as a hideout, and the attack followed months of surveillance.
6: The World Health Organization has warned that the Democratic Republic of Congo is facing a catastrophic collision of disease and conflict as the country struggles to deal with an Ebola outbreak. There's nearly 1,000 suspected cases and more than 200 suspected deaths. Here's the BBC's Emery Makumino.
9: The Congolese Health Minister, Dr. Samuel Roger Kamba, says more than 3,500 contacts of infected people are being closely monitored. They include family members who cared for the sick, as well as lower risk and occasional contacts. About 230 patients are receiving supportive care in Ituri, the worst hit area, as well as in North and South Kivu provinces, all in the east of the country.
6: While some have welcomed the federal government's employment services overhaul, there are concerns over the government's decision to keep private providers at the centre of the system. Kaveh Ekbari has the story.
4: The government is spending $312 million

dollars to overhaul Workforce Australia, with job seeker recipients to be supported based on their individual circumstances. But welfare advocates say the reforms leave one of the system's biggest problems untouched, the private employment contractor model. A parliamentary inquiry in 2023 found the outsourced model had failed job seekers. Despite this, providers will remain central to the system. Anti-Poverty Centre coordinator Jay Coonan says this blocks $1 billion to overhaul Workforce Australia, with job seeker recipients to be supported based on their individual circumstances. But welfare advocates say

0: significantly.
1: Advocates say the compliance-driven part of the system also needs to be scrapped.
2: New South Wales' first and only medically supervised injecting room has marked its 25th anniversary. Jasper Wells reports.
3: The centre in Sydney's King's Cross, which opened in 2001, was a key policy by then-Premier Bob Carr in tackling the city's heroin epidemic. It's made more than 27,000 referrals to treatment and support programs since and managed thousands of overdoses. At an event commemorating the anniversary, Mr. Carr called it the lesser evil and said it saved the lives of thousands of heroin users, as well as increased safety for paramedics. Current Premier Chris Minns has not supported opening a second centre in Western Sydney, saying he wants to see more evidence of medical benefits.
2: Looking at sport now, and Queensland coach Billy Slater has praised his team's courage after the Maroons' 22-20 loss to New South Wales in Rugby League's opening State of Origin match in Sydney last night. The reigning champions bolted to a 20-0 first-half lead, but the game changed when Maroons fullback Kalyn Ponga was sent off for a high shoulder charge on Blues winger Tula Kola midway through the second period. New South Wales crossed three times while they had an extra man, with James Tedesco's last-gasp converted try earning the Blues a dramatic victory. Slater says his players fought hard in difficult circumstances.
4: I thought it was a courageous effort from our players. Like, I'm heartbroken for them, the effort that they put in. You know, they played with so much heart in that last 23 minutes, and New South Wales did a great job. They had to chase the points down, and they got them right at the death. But you know, I'm super proud of our footy team.
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6: 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They've never been more important. So the one thing we'll never question is our duty to keep asking. ABC News, keep asking.
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15: Good morning. Hope you're well. Welcome to Thursday. It's 6 past 3, 24 to 3 in South Australia and the Northern Territory, and 6 past 1 in Western Australia. And Scott Goodings, our TV freak, is with us. We're talking game shows today, and we'd love to hear from you as well. 1-300-800-222 is the number to call. If you've been on a game show, or if you just want to talk to us about your favourite one, but if you've won a prize on a game show, Scotty, I still want to meet someone who still walks around proudly with their Bruce and Walsh pin from their time as being contestant on Sale of the Century, because, you know, that's class. That was classy. They give you a little pin to walk around, like, you know, you get your little Order of Australia pin you can wear when you get gonged. But if you've got a Bruce and Walsh pin that says you're on Sale of the Century, I say that's the same.
16: I've never thought about that. I'm going to start looking for people on public transport. Betsy on Overnight's Facebook page says she was on Sailor Century in 1999. She didn't win, but had a great time. And guess what? She still has a pin.
15: Oh, there you go, Betsy. Wear it proudly from Bruce and Walsh.
16: It's something, too, where it could be passed down, but I don't think you're the person. I don't think if you inherit the pin, you're allowed to wear it, are you, really? You have to.
15: It's not like you go to Anzac Day with your Bruce and Walsh pin on. Not the same thing. The other thing I want to know is if anyone was a model on one of the game shows, because they always had these great models sort of standing there, sort of looking like mannequins, and then waving and pointing to these luxury goods. So if you're a model on the game show, please, let us know.
16: Hand model, yes.
15: Totally. 1-300-800-222 to play, or 0437-774-774. Matthew is in North Sweden. He's a big fan of the show. And he says, I remember the analog days of Graham Kennedy's Blankety Blanks. The answer to the contestants' questions was hidden by a strip that was pulled away by Peter the Phantom Puller. Revealing the answer, it was Peter the Phantom Puller. He had the job of revealing the correct answers, and Graham would shout out, pull it, Pete.

0: Are you there, Scott?
1: Yes, it was big in the schoolyard, wasn't it?
0: Where it was aimed. It was really aimed for that. And this from Heidi says, does anyone remember the fake game show on the TV show called Balls of Steel? Do you remember that, Scott?
1: Oh, Balls of Steel was like a prank show.
0: Yeah.
1: From the early 00s, an English show, yeah. But I can't remember the prank game show.
0: 1-300-800-222 is the number to call. Hand models, contestants, let us know. What about in America? They've got some institutions of game shows that are. Has Jeopardy been going for how long?
1: Well, Alex Trebek did it for years till he passed away about 8 years ago. That's actually expanded. You've got normal Jeopardy, which is hosted by one of the huge champions, Ken Jennings. You've now got Celebrity Jeopardy. And there's a series of that going on. I'm actually barracking for one of my favourite actors, Steve Weber, from Wings and Chicago Med. And the other one that they've introduced, probably for the younger demographic, they've introduced a Pop Culture Jeopardy, which is hosted by Colin Jost, who does the Weekend Update on Saturday Night Live. That's more, it's a group thing, and the questions obviously aren't as challenging as Jeopardy. I remember when they did Jeopardy in Australia with Tony Barber in the 90s, one of the things I remember, yeah, the audience, the contestants in Australia didn't quite get, you know, you have to answer with a question.
0: Yeah, it was a bit confusing, wasn't it, for Australian audiences? They couldn't quite get the hang of it.
1: Yeah, we hadn't really seen a lot of Jeopardy, but I watch Jeopardy quite regularly. And I think it's like I've moved away from the 9-letter puzzles, and I'm now watching Jeopardy at night to try and keep my mind active.
0: Fair enough. Whatever works for you. This from Harry in the Bay. I was on Sale of the Century about 100 years ago when Tony Barber and Victoria Nichols were the hosts. I won a glass oven. It wasn't called an air fryer back then, and $1,000.
1: That's it. Off the board. Who am I board, probably?
0: Yes.
1: Yes. 9 squares featuring celebrities.
0: Celebrity squares, remember that?
1: Oh, yeah. That, and with, who that was like in the 70s, wasn't it?
0: Yes.
1: Chelsea Brown, Burt Newton, all the was 9 personalities. And there's a version of that still going in America too. And that's on the, what we say, blue side of game shows too.
0: It was indeed. One game show that will never return, this is from Ray, who's a teacher and writer, is Perfect Match. My neighbour went on it. I watched it recently and cringed. It would be cancelled in today's world. Now, tell people who've never seen Perfect Match what it was, Scott.
1: Oh, there was lots of different versions of that. There was Blind Date and there's Perfect Match. It's still going overseas, Perfect Match. So you had three contestants would go on to meet a partner, and the single that was choosing the three prospective beaus was behind, they had a wall in between them, and you could only go on their voice and their answers and their personality. And then they'd meet and they'd go on a chaperoned holiday somewhere like Stradbroke Island, or they'd go for dinner. And then they'd come back and you'd find out if they got on or if they didn't get on.
0: And they had a robot involved, wasn't there? Wasn't Dexter the robot involved?
1: Oh, that was Dexter, yeah.
0: What was the robot's role in all of this?
1: He would, after they'd picked the match, he would announce who the computer had said were the most compatible of the contestants. And there was a nice thing on that too. The voiceover guy from that was Max Rowley, who'd been the voiceover guy for A Great Temptation with Tony Barber in the 70s.
0: Oh, Great Temptation. That even predates Sale of the Century, doesn't it?
1: Yeah, it was pretty much the same thing. The other thing about, we talked about op shops last time. If you go to op shops, you will find a lot of Perfect Match board games in the games section. And I go to op shops a bit. You still get Sale of Century versions, various ones, mainly Glenn Rich, not Tony Barber. But one I've really noticed for board game versions of the game shows is Family Feud featuring Grant Denyer.
0: Grant Denyer.
1: That's almost like the foot spa. They're everywhere in op shops.
0: It's the board game equivalent of the foot spa. Gerald in Parkville in New South Wales, he's joined us. We're talking game shows with our TV freak Scott Goodings this morning on ABC Radio Overnights. Gerald.
2: Yes, good morning.
0: Were you a fan of an early game show?
2: Yes, Bob Dyer, Pick a Box.
0: Pick a Box. Now, that's an early, what, late 60s, early 70s?
2: Something like that, yes.
0: What was the format for that? Was it you had to pick a box and in the box was a question, or how did it work?
2: You used to ask questions and that, and then you had to pick a box.
0: Ah, there you go. Scott, have you seen much of this on the YouTube or anywhere else?
1: I've seen it, but you know who the most, probably the most famous contestant on Pick a Box in the 60s was, Francis?
0: Barry Jones?
1: Yeah, was science minister?
0: Yes.
1: Yeah.
0: Great public intellectual, still with us, Barry. Amazingly. Unbelievable. And didn't they get annoyed with him, Gerald and Scott, because he answered all the questions? They couldn't get rid of him. He was too smart.
2: Yes, that's right. Yes, I remember that.
0: He's a little bit too clever. Get off. Come on, mate. Give someone else a turn. Good on you, Gerald.
2: Yeah, somebody would win the prize and say, oh, Dolly's got one of those.
0: Ah, indeed. Bob, legend. Thank you, Gerald.
2: Okay, thanks, mate.
0: 1-300-800-222 is the number to call, or 0437-774-774 is the number to text through. We've got a couple of SMSs coming through here. Here's one for you. Where is it? I just jumped off my screen. Do we count Billy Smith and Jackie McDonald's It's a Knockout? Yeah, I think we do, don't we?
1: Oh, definitely, yeah. Especially like when John on Facebook mentions he was doing a master's, and you know what we discovered about his research supervisor? They were a contestant on It's a Knockout. that'd throw your supervision out, wouldn't it, if you found out your PhD or master's supervisor on It's a Knockout? They were like mainly service clubs, Apex clubs, life-saving clubs, and... It was very family-friendly, that show?
0: It was. You sort of sit on a greasy pole with a pillow and knock each other into the above-ground rubber pool.
1: Bet your life. You had to transport loaves on a little sort of oven plate while you're wearing a chef's hat across a greasy pole while a blindfolded man attacked you with a giant punting bag full of sand.
0: So that's entertainment.
1: You remember It's a Royal Knockout?
0: Now, was that done in the UK? That was done in the UK. So who contested It's a Royal Knockout? Was King Charles then Prince Charles a contestant in It's a Knockout?
1: They weren't involved. It was the siblings.
0: Oh, really? So it was Ed Wood and Andrew?
1: Yes, yes. And I think Fergie as well. Ed Wood would be in it because Ed Wood was the theatrical one.
0: I know, watching Andrew on a grease pole being hit by more than a pillow these days. Yes, that will no doubt be available to those that want to watch it on YouTube. That sort of led into Gladiator. Do we consider Gladiator a game show?
1: It was, because they were like, what were they like? Roman participants, weren't they? Like in the Gladiator battles.
0: Yes, they were.
1: Storm, Vulcan, they were the hired ones, and there were contestants that took them on in their wrestling outfits. Yeah.
0: Look, like enhanced games.
1: I think that's been revived in England as well. That was huge in England, pretty huge in Australia for a couple of years in the, mid-90s? Yeah.
0: Okay, Robin is calling from the UK, joins us here on ABC Radio Overnight. Scott Gooding's our TV freak, is here as well. Robin.
3: Hello, Francis, and hello again to Scott. Now, two for you, which I don't know if you've got in Australia, but the Krypton Factor, we actually do an assault course and be good at knowledge. And, of course, 3-2-1, which was so trashy, it made The Price is Right look good.
0: So how did that work, 3-2-1?
3: Right, it was a sort of value-adding thing. What do you want? Room set and this vacuum cleaner, you have to prize everything, basically, like that. It was amazing. Did you ever get Bullseye? Because that was a darts-based one, but it really worked as a TV game show.
0: No, so it involved playing darts, did it?
3: And top prize was the Bullseye, obviously. That was done, but in the first round, you basically...
0: Oh, Robert,
3: try and get this high score.
0: We might try to get Nicholas call back because you're dropping out a bit, but I want to hear about these game shows.
3: No problem. I'll go and sit outside. Give me a moment.
0: Okay, 1-300-800-222 is the number to play. Robin's on the phone there from the UK. Love the your calls as well. Scott, when we look at some of the other ones that tried and failed, what was the game show the music game show that was on Channel 9 for a while that our man, who's still on the Channel 9 breakfast program, and used to be on MTV, used to host.
1: Yeah, Richard Wilkins. Yeah,
0: Keynotes.
1: It was a summer filler, one of those summer programs that they launched over the holidays to see if it would catch on. Unfortunately, it didn't. It ran a lot, midnight to dawn, for about the next 10 years. There's a few on YouTube. But the idea about that, there were like groups of three, teams of three, and you would get the first, third, fifth, seventh note of a song, normally played on one of those cheap Casio little keyboard organs, and you'd have to guess the song. And they were very theatrical contestants too. You know, they'd hug and dance and sing along when they got it. But, yeah, it was interesting watching Richard on MTV at night, then watch him hosting a sort of kitschy little cute game show in the evening.
0: 1-300-800-222 is the number to call or to play if you want to play with us and talk about game shows. The ABC has had a few, and we still got a couple going to it. I mean, the Hard Quiz is a game show. It's been enormously successful.
1: Yeah, and there was Einstein Factor.
0: Yes.
1: That was Pete Berner about 10, 20 years ago. Think what we like about the ABC ones is sometimes you're playing for the honour rather than prizes. I mean, in Hard Quiz, you get the little trophy at the end. So it's not so much about prizes. It's about, like I said, the glory of winning.
0: And SBS,
1: on those shows.
0: And the SBS still go with a version, a very strict letter-by-law version of Mastermind. It's obviously they sell the franchise and you have to do the set and the music and everything has to be like a carbon copy of the original because that's what it is with Mark Fennell. But I still love it.
1: Yeah, Mastermind can be quite challenging too, although in the UK there is an annual debate. I think recently the English sitcom Friday Night Dinners was featured as a specialty subject and people bombarded the BBC with complaints, you know, like they shouldn't be doing TV or sport. It's anti-intellectual and, Mastermind's meant to be an intellectual show.
0: Yes, but, you know, it's a game show. After all, this one's come through from Debrilla. My friend's daughter went on Perfect Match, but along with her mum to the show to be proved a really stupid... Sorry, but along with her mum to the show, and it proved to be a really stupid idea, especially when she kept screaming out, "Not him!" And we were politely asked to leave quickly.
1: No coaching.
0: Faye has given us a call from Horsham. I'm looking forward to hearing from Faye because I think Faye might know somebody who was a contestant on Sale of the Century, which it was huge. Like, its ratings were massive, weren't they? In that early part of the 80s, it was a huge show.
1: With Tony Barber, yeah.
0: Tony Barber. And then, of course, Glenn Ridge. They had Second Life with Glenn Ridge. Hi, Faye. How are you going?
4: Hello. Well, thank you.
0: Did your husband be a contestant on Sale?
4: Yes, he was on Sale of the Century in 1980.
0: Oh, peak Sale of the Century.
4: He was on three nights, and it was Tony Barber and Delveen Delaney. We were living in Neil at the time, and he went down to Melbourne for the recording. In those days, they actually won a lot of prizes, and he won a dining table setting, and he won a sewing machine cabinet. He won several boxes of records. There was a cash give out. There were a few other things too. He won a record player, etc. But by the third night, he was actually quite nervous, and he got his Eisenhower's muddled up and didn't and bombed out on the third night. But in those days, if you won one night, you went on to the next.
0: Yeah, carryover champ.
4: Yes, yes. But the interesting thing was, it was so many people must have watched that program, because even years later, people were saying to him, "Oh, your face looks familiar. I've seen it somewhere."
0: Sale of the century.
4: Yes, sale of the century.
0: And did he keep his Bruce and Walsh pin?
4: Pardon?
0: Do you keep his little pin that they gave you as a contestant, a little pin from Bruce and Walsh, a little gold pin you could put on your...
4: No, I can't. It was a long time ago. I can't remember the pin. But I do remember after the show went to air, we had these carry firms come day after day delivering things. They sort of came in.
0: Or the loot.
4: Yeah, it was amazing. But he's now 83, and his mind is still very sharp. But he won't go on quiz shows now because he doesn't know the young actors and the young and the current TV programs, etc.
0: Fair enough. Well, he can always say that he was a carryover champ on Sale of the Century. And that's a moment of glory. Good on you, Faye. Thanks for calling.
4: Thank you.
0: Well, Faye there in Horsham. 1-300-800-222. Scott Goodings is with us. We're our TV freak. We're talking game shows and some of the classics. Morning, Scott and Francis. This one from somebody who's texted through saying, The Weakest Link with Cornelia Francis.
1: Cornelia Francis, yeah. It's sort of a bit cruel, that show, wasn't it?
0: Well, she was played that arch sort of school mom who would send you on your way.
1: Yeah, and it was, you had to try and, it was interesting because it was a team game where you had to try and win as much money as you could, but also there was a lot of strategy to try and kick out other competitions too. I wasn't really a big fan of that because it used to be about the personalities, not about the questions. When you were just talking about Sale of the Century, there was a sort of similar show, Temptation. Are you a fan of Sean McAuliffe's Mad as Hell?
0: Oh, yes, very much.
1: Because the character Darius Horsham.
0: Yes.
1: Played by Stephen Hall. And Stephen Hall was a winner on Temptation.
0: Really?
1: And Matt Quatermain, who was part of the big gig Empty Pockets. I don't know whether he won Sale of the Century or won
0: he
1: Temptation.
0: He won Sale of the Century.
1: Yeah,
0: I do
1: and
0: remember.
1: He's now on The Chase. Is he Goliath?
0: He's one
1: is he
0: of
1: Goliath
0: the,
1: on The Chase?
0: Do you like The Chase as an idea? As a
1: oh
0: quiz show.
1: Yeah, it's really nail biting when you watch the last when they go up against the contestants versus the chasers. I'm biting the nails watching it, hoping the contestants win. But yeah, Goliath and they're just always too good most of the time, the contestants.
0: There's one on TV at the moment, or has been on TV recently, which I find a little hard to understand. It's the one that looks like a carnival sideshow with the discs being pushed towards the edge. I've never quite worked out what the game or the strategy is. Do you know what I'm talking about?
1: That's Tipping Point.
0: What's the idea there?
1: You get very basic trivia questions about entertainment. I'm a bit like you. I've never understood the point. And then you get to collect tokens. And then you've got to try and push the token. Your aim's to win the tokens, and then, yeah, the sideshow thing, you've got to try and get as many tokens into the mystery box as you can. It's really convoluted and really hard to explain. But when it's on late at night, I find myself watching it like I used to watch Fish Cam on Channel 31. I'm just bemused by it. And the prizes, I've looked it up today. Apparently people have won £10,000 on it, the English version. Todd Woodbridge hosts the Australian one. I've never seen anyone win a significant amount of money on it. It just seems to be that thing of trying to get money versus humiliation on TV.
0: Plenty of SMSs coming through on 0437 774 774, talking game shows with Scott Goodings. Do you remember Tommy Hanlon Jr. and Pot of Gold? Well, I do remember, as much as Tommy Hanlon Jr. was a star, the real star of that show was Bernard King.
1: The King. The caustic. Caustic Judge.
0: So this was like a talent contest show. You could sing and dance or do your act, and then Bernard King would be rather caustic and arch and very catty, and you send you on your way if you thought you were rubbish.
1: And the other, it had the play at home factor. Didn't have like a little coupon in a woman's magazine where you had like a little tat slotto card with numbers on it, and you had to sit there and hope that your numbers on your little cardboard thing in your woman's magazine matched the contestant's scores. And if you did, you could win a prize.
0: Oh, bring that back. Jackie in Europilly in Queensland has called through. Hi, Jackie.
5: Hello, how are you?
0: I'm well. Have you got a game show story to share with us?
5: Yes, I do. When my daughter was six in 1997, I nominated her as a home viewer on the game board on Sale of the Century.
0: Yes?
1: Oh, yeah.
5: Yeah, and I still got the letter congratulating us that they sent that she was going to appear, and I've got the Sale of the Century board game that they sent her.
0: Oh, awesome.
5: And the Bruce and Walsh Germani Jewelers.
0: Oh, you've got the Bruce and Walsh, you've got the pin.
5: Yeah.
0: Oh, wow. You know, that's kind of like for us.
5: And the letter that they sent out, and we sat there that night because they told you on the letter in advance, probably about a week or 2 weeks before you were going to appear on the show, so that you can sit there and watch it.
0: And how did she go on the show?
5: Well, she was just, they had the game board.
0: Oh, okay.
5: Remember, and they had the home viewer section.
0: Yeah.
5: And the contestants had to, a particular section of the show, after a certain amount of questions, they said, "We'll
0: go to the home viewer." Good stuff. Well, we're jealous. Can we just say, Jackie,
5: game board.
0: We're jealous of you because you've got a Bruce and Walsh pin. Because to us, TV nerds, with Scott Goodings, it's kind of like the ring in Lord of the Rings for us. It's like it's the quest. We all want one of those.
5: It's like winning a night quiz.
0: yes, exactly like that.
5: What do you call it? The fridge magnet. I've been trying to win one of those for 10 years and I still haven't yet.
0: Good luck,
5: and
0: Jackie.
5: A music quiz show I used to absolutely love watching and I still do now was Rock Quiz.
0: Yes, Rock Quiz.
5: I love that.
0: They still...
5: Even though they didn't win anything at the end, I loved at the end when they did the duet.
0: Yeah, there's some great recordings. Yeah, one of my favourite. There's plenty of great recordings from that. They put out a little record or CD of those duets at the end of the show as well. That's floating around too. Thank you, Jackie. Thanks for your call. 1-300-800-222 is the number as we speak to Pandora Sapphire Beach. I think she's been a recent contestant. Pandora, what show are you on?
6: I was on The Chase.
0: Excellent. How'd you go?
6: Well, I'm still sitting here in my rented house, not living the life of luxury. and it's aired now, so I should have been paid.
0: Oh, wow. So did you have any success at all?
6: Oh, yes. Oh, definitely. I got $14,000 in my cash builder.
0: Wow.
6: And then we got up to $18,000 in the... versus The Chase a bit at the end.
0: Yep.
6: But he was just on fire, mate.
0: Couldn't beat
6: him. He was bang, bang, bang, bang, and it was like...
0: Just couldn't...
6: You just want him to stuff up.
0: Yeah, it wasn't going to happen. Well, you walked away with a pretty penny in the pocket, though.
6: This is the new thing that they've done this season where they actually offered you... a step ahead for an amount of money that you'd earn. He offered us 1 point for $20,000. We had $50,000. Why would you do that?
0: Yeah, you wouldn't. No, you wouldn't. Well, look, are you going to try another game show to see if you can unlock that pathway to financial security?
6: Oh, I'm going to go to the game show that gives me more than a drink bottle for being on it.
0: There you go. Good idea. Thanks, mate.
6: Actually, I want the mug, I think.
0: The big gold mug.
7: Oh, yeah, definitely.
0: Hard quiz. Good on you. Have a crack. Thanks for calling.
7: I've got to work out my Canada crisps.
0: Oh, that's a good call. That, Pandora, that's a really important part. And that's the strategy before you go on, Scott, is you don't want to, if you're going to go on something like hard quiz, you don't want to choose a generalist subject that you might know a lot about but might open up a question that can be stolen from you. You want to really narrow it down and concentrate on something a little bit obscure and a little bit specific, and that way you've got more chance of getting all five at the start.
1: Yeah, if you're going to pick, a music artist or a TV show or a movie series, pick something a bit obscure and something not something with a huge, vast catalogue. Maybe about five films in a series, or maybe an artist with about six albums. But, I'm with you. Yeah, you don't want something really, really popular, do you, where everyone knows they're going to jump in and steal.
0: Now, we've got a SMS here. What about kids' game shows over the years? Amazing was peak. Do you remember Amazing? Was that an ABC show, or was that with James Sherry?
1: That was James Sherry on Channel 7. The one I loved in the 90s was Now You See It. It was in the 80s, with Now You See It with Mike Mead. I remember Mike Mead from, do you remember Flashes with Ray Burgess?
0: No.
1: It was they occasionally show it on Rage. It was a sort of pop culture show, teen culture show on ABC in the 70s, Ray Burgess and Mike Mead. And Mike Mead hosted Now You See It with Melvin the Robot, a very, very witty Melvin the robot he was, and that the prizes on that were, I remember they were really cute. The kids got books, very educational educational prizes, and they're also playing for their schools. And I watched a bit of an episode today, and you know what they won for their school? You know what you could win for your school potentially? A Commodore Amiga 500 for their school. So again, you watch that, and that would have been a huge prize in the 80s.
0: Totally, big deal.
1: And it's a really cool show too, even now. It's like words and numbers hidden inside a grid. They've got an electronic stylus pen. Very modern. And
0: cutting edge.
1: Mike Mead was such a cool guy. And I remember, like, he'd have kids on, 12, 13-year-old kids, and they'd say they're into music. And he'd ask them, they'd be into rap. Rap was emerging in the 80s. And he'd ask them. He'd actually treat the kids like, Tony Barber treat adults on Sailor Century, and he'd ask them their interests. He's a great. I loved him. I loved the quiz show, Mike Mead and Melvin the Robot. Yeah.
0: This one is coming from Scott in Berkeley in the States. What about The Price is Right with the great Ian Turpie? A friend of mine won the major showcase once, but was not allowed to tell anyone until after the episode aired. Had to keep.
1: And was there a thing at one stage where you had to hope that the show wasn't axed? Because there was a condition that the show had to be shown to get the prizes.
0: So you're sweating it, that it stays on air, and then if you don't, you lose your loot. This is from Warwick in Adelaide too, here on ABC Radio Overnight. Scott Gooding's a TV freak with us talking game shows. I was on Iron Chef on SBS on a Saturday night.
1: Really?
0: Iron Chef, that was a great show.
1: They say they're a contestant on it.
0: Yes.
1: Right. I wonder what their special.
0: I misread that. I was an Iron Chef addict. So he loved Iron Chef. Sorry, Warwick. I made you a contestant on the show. But yes, he loved Iron Chef.
1: Yeah, that was a real. Again, that was a gladiatorial show, wasn't it? It was three chefs against the Iron Chef, and the commentary was sort of like a wrestling match, almost like a boxing match. Very competitive.
0: So many game shows. I'll never have to leave the home again. Just watch game shows day and night. There should be a game show channel on telly, just endless game shows.
1: Well, they're everywhere. And one of the ones I like at the moment, and by the way, Sam's just posted, Francis, it's from an auction house from 3 years ago. There was actually a Sailor Century stick pin for sale.
0: How much am I paying for it?
1: It was estimated it was going to go between $10 and $40. It went for $45.
0: Oh,
1: so you've got to check these auction houses. But something
0: is that stolen?
1: Vein,
0: is that stolen, Bella?
1: It could be a
0: to wear a bracelet.
1: Yes, that's what we said. Yes, you would frame it. You would not
0: you
1: wear,
0: couldn't
1: it.
0: Wear it. You weren't worthy of wearing it unless you've been on the show. You can't wear it.
1: There's one on at the moment that's actually finished in England called Tenable. And it's this team show. It's hosted by the actor Warwick Davis. And there were like seven seasons of it. And at the sixth, at the end, the team has to answer, try and get 10 questions, factual questions in order, right. It's all convoluted. But the key thing is, if you didn't win a major amount of money, from the sixth season on, they had a consolation prize, which was now they used to issue Tenable tea towels.
8: Wow.
1: With Warwick Davis's smiling dial on it. Gee, so I tell you, if I've went on Tenable, I wouldn't want the cash prize. I would deliberately sabotage my rival team.
0: Just to get the merch.
1: Just to get the Tenable tea towel.
0: It talks a lot about who you are as a person, Scott. Great to talk to you. Thanks to everyone who's sent messages and called in tonight about game shows. And Scotty, no doubt you'll be talking TV with Trev when he returns next week.
1: Oh, well, thanks.
0: Scott Green, the TV Freaks, with us here on ABC Radio overnight.

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5: This is Overnights with Francis Leach.
0: Morning. Sitting in for Trev today, and then he's back on Monday to keep you company once again. Coming up in a moment, we're going to be talking about biodegradable packaging. It's everywhere, at least we're told it's everywhere, but just how much of it actually does do what it says it does. We're going to speak with Alessandra Suti from the Institute for Frontier Materials at Deakin University to talk about that right after we hear from The Reels. Quasimodo's Dream. ABC Radio Overnights.

0: The Reels. Australian classic, that one. Quasimodo's Dream from the album of the same name from 1982 here on ABC Radio Overnights.
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0: Now, most of us these days are trying our best to reduce our footprint when it comes to rubbish and disposable items that might not biodegrade and mess up the environment. But biodegradable is a label that's thrown around a hell of a lot. Just how much of it, though, do we know is actually truly biodegradable? And is the idea of being biodegradable being abused by some products and some companies who think that by putting that label on their product that well-meaning and well-purposed people are buying it, even though what they're selling isn't the real deal? Now, Associate Professor Alessandra Suti from the Institute of Frontier Materials at Deakin University has joined us to talk about this. Good morning, Ali. How are you?
2: Morning, Francis. Great. Thank you. How are you today?
0: I'm really well. So that sort of growing consciousness that people have to do the right thing and try and buy products that are biodegradable and not put plastic into the environment is great, but they might not always be getting what they want, what they think they're buying, and what they should be getting. So how much of a problem is this?
2: That's an excellent question, Francis. We have a lot of consumers that are more and more educated and more keen to do the right thing, as you suggest. And they try to buy packaging that says it's biodegradable or compostable. And so they think they're doing the right thing, and for sure they are. However, the problem comes at the other end. What happens to the product when it's disposed of? I'm sure you've heard of biodegradable and flushable wipes that end up in our sewers and stay there for a bit longer than any of us would ever think they would. Just to give you an example, those are materials that sometimes are definitely biodegradable according to certain standards, but consumers are not able to make informed choices as to what degrades faster very often because they're not provided that information.
0: So just wind it back to the idea of biodegradability. So in a perfect world, we'd be using materials that would just return into the environment with no harmful impact. Is that, you know, in sort of the perfect world?
2: In a perfect world, we would reduce what we use, would recycle what we use. And then if we really had no other choice and we had to dispose of it, yes, we would choose materials that go back into the environment, leave the environment as happy as it was beforehand, and do not cause any downstream issues.

0: issues, but that's very rarely the case, especially if you do not control where the materials end up in at the end of their life.
1: How does biodegradation work usually when it's working well?
0: I think we're all familiar with what happens to what we put in our mouth and how it is processed, and the environment does something very similar. Materials get attacked by microbes that are in the environment and molecules that are in the environment, and like oxygen and other molecules. And what happens is the material is slowly broken down, is literally digested very often by microbes and organisms around us, and slowly turns into carbon dioxide and water and not much else, ideally.
1: It's different to recycling, isn't it? Recycling is having to go through a particular process to try to reuse an item, and that, of course, will consume energy and produce some output as well, which might be environmentally challenging. So it's a different process to having something that's recycled.
0: Yes, definitely. So biodegradation, if we think of a simpler example, would be our compost bins. Many of us now have worm farms or compost bins in the backyard. We throw in our food scraps. Imagine a similar thing that can actually take materials at larger scale for industrial processing scale. And we put in all our packaging. Imagine a system like that that can take a lot of our waste, cook it literally with microorganisms, make a soup, and obtain at the other end something that is very different. It could be something that we can use as compost in one of the simplest and most common forms, or simply not much else, like water and carbon dioxide and some other materials that are left behind.
1: Ali Sudhi is with us from the Institute of Frontier Materials at Deakin Uni. We're talking about biodegradability and biodegradable packaging, and whether we're getting the best out of our consumer life by buying products that say they're biodegradable, but maybe aren't meeting the bill that they've set themselves up for. Are there standards that are enforceable, or, and do they vary across different jurisdictions? So, we'll st from even from state to state, or even, I guess, when you talk about biodegradability in bins, you know, from council to council, region to region.
0: Absolutely. Australia is doing a great job at implementing standards that are required to call something biodegradable and allowing us to see if a product is biodegradable or not by putting a little logo on those products. You might have come across a little leaf logo or a little compost bin type logo. Those are two logos that Australia uses, and you can only apply those logos if you are certified against certain standards, which means you send your materials to specific facilities. They test that your materials are actually biodegradable, either in a compost bin at home or in an industrial compost facility, and then you can apply the logo. So, as a consumer, we have ways to identify what a product's would do in one situation or the other. And if you have to choose products that have the little compost bin looking like logo, because that means it's home compostable. And home compost bins are typically cool systems, not super hot systems like industrial composting facilities. But that means that those products are safe. If you see the little leaf logo instead, that is a material that is a bit trickier to handle, Francis,
1: Yep.
0: because that needs to go in an industrial composting facility, and you might be disappointed if you put it in your compost bin. You can still try, because every compost bin is different, but it might take a little longer than you expect for it to biodegrade. But yes, there are standards, and they're helping us do the right thing at the right point.
1: Ali, are there also certain products or certain items we use regularly or at large volume that remain impervious to being biodegradable? And if we could change that, would be a success. Say, for instance, tea bags. Tea bags, you know, we use so many of them. And also, I guess, coffee pods these days, another one. If we could find a version of that which would be biodegradable, would be, make a huge difference to the amount of landfill and other materials that we're using and throwing away.
0: Absolutely. Materials like coffee pods, packaging for food, take away single-use containers, Australia has already moved in the right direction, phasing out single-use plastics wherever possible. And in the more common interpretation of plastics, we're talking about plastics that do not biodegrade, like PET or

0: polyethylene that typically makes up your shampoo bottle. So we have a lot of packaging in the world that we have to deal with, and we have to invest a lot to deal with because it's not biodegradable.
1: I'm also seeing some of the larger and maybe, I guess, more luxury retailers offering refill opportunities. So rather than going into your favourite shop where you buy a body wash ever and buying another bottle, you can take a previous bottle in and reuse that to stop, you know, another plastic element getting introduced into our ecosystems.
0: Those are very viable options, especially if we have transparency of what happens to the products before they get into that shop. So if we have an opportunity to refill our containers, we are doing the reuse component of the reduce, reuse, recycle mantra. And that's great because it means we don't need to produce another shampoo bottle for every time we need a new shampoo bottle. In Australia, just to give you an idea, we had placed on the market about 7 million tons of packaging in 2023-24. That's a lot of mass. Just think the mass of the Great Pyramid of Giza.
1: Wow.
0: In 1 year. 86% of that was actually suitable for recycling. 41%, though, of that went to landfill. And if we had reused that, or if we had recycled that in the lesser option, we would have saved the emissions of about 750,000 cars for a year.
1: So real world impact. It's a real world impact by the choices we make at the checkout, whether it's at the supermarket or when we're buying clothes or whatever it is that we're spending our money on.
0: Absolutely. We know that whenever we buy products that are petroleum-based, we have an impact on the environment because we need to process the petroleum, like oil, transport it, polymerize it, use the item, then find a way to dispose of it, recycling or landfill. But we sometimes forget that transport contributes heavily to the life cycle emissions of a product. And this is where if you have an opportunity to reuse your shampoo bottles, do that. Yep. Because that has a small impact that is cumulative across the population.
1: Good to talk to you, Ali. Great to get a bit of an insight into all of this, and I appreciate your time.
0: Lovely to talk to you, Francis.
1: Ali Suchi there from the Institute of for Foreign Materials at Deakin University, talking to us about biodegradability and how to make sure that we are getting biodegradable products when we are told that that's what they are, how to reduce our impact on the environment.

0: 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It's news time.
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0: ABC News with David Rollins. Israel has issued fresh evacuation warnings to people in southern Lebanon, telling them to leave if they're north of the Zarani River, in a sign they may be moving even further into Lebanese territory. The BBC's John Sudworth has the latest.
1: As towns and villages across southern Lebanon echo once again to the sound of airstrikes, fresh evacuation warnings have been issued, including for the city of Tyre. An urban population of some 200,000 people was given less than 2 hours to make the choice of staying to face the bombing, which has now begun, or of taking their families onto the crowded roads in search of accommodation in a country already in deep upheaval and just as the Eid holiday begins. Hezbollah, the Iranian-backed militant group in Lebanon, says its forces have been fighting Israeli troops who've moved beyond the swathe of territory they already occupy.
0: US President Donald Trump claims Iran is negotiating on fumes and has again teased the prospect of more strikes should it not agree to a peace deal. The president also mixed up US military operations, saying Venezuela when referring to Iran. It comes as the White House rejects claims made on Iranian state TV that Iran had received an unofficial... It comes as the White House rejects claims made on Iranian state TV that Iran had received an unofficial preliminary draft of a memorandum of understanding on ending their war. Trump says the deal is still not quite reached and that he won't rule out using force again in Iran.
2: Their Navy is gone, as I've said 1,000 times. Their Navy is gone. Their Air Force is gone. Everything's gone and they're negotiating on fumes. But we'll see what happens. Maybe we have to go back and finish it. Maybe we don't.
0: Five of the seven people trapped in a flooded cave for a week in Laos have been found alive. Nick Parmeter has the story.
3: A moment of jubilation amongst the rescue team after news filtered through that they'd found five of the seven Laos nationals alive in a cave. The group of seven entered the cave in central Laos on the 20th of May before being trapped by a landslide triggered by heavy rain. A Thai rescue team, which includes divers who helped free the young Thai soccer team stuck in a cave in 2018, joined the operation on Sunday. The rescuers have cleared 15 metres of obstacles and have been gradually moving towards where the group was trapped. The team says the search for the remaining two members of the group continues.
0: Welfare advocates say there is no evidence the compliance system attached to JobSeeker is helping people get into work. The government's proposed employment services overhaul would tailor support to people's individual circumstances while keeping penalties and payment suspensions in place. Edwina McDonald, acting CEO of the Australian Council of Social Services, says the system

0: of an Aboriginal man in Alice Springs last year was harmful. Tuesday's announcement fell on National Sorry Day and a day before the one-year anniversary of Kumanjai White's death after he was restrained by two officers in a supermarket. Police Commissioner Martin Doles said he wanted to tell Mr. White's family about the decision as soon as it had been made in order to end the family's uncertainty. New South Wales has come from 20-0 down to beat Queensland in a dramatic opening to this year's State of Origin Rugby League series in Sydney. Here's Andrew Moore.
1: A crowd of 79,186 saw an absolute thriller in often wet conditions. Queensland burst out of the blocks with a 20-0 lead after three early tries in 8 minutes to Rob Toyer, Tom Flegler and Hamiso Tabuai-Fadeau. Hudson Young's try in the 27th minute gave the Blues some hope, but the crucial part of the game came when Kalyn Ponga was sent off in the 57th minute for a shoulder to the head of Blues winger Talatau Kola. And the Blues then responded, tries to Ethan Strange in the 72nd minute to Nathan Cleary after a 40-20, and James Tedesco took a catch from a high ball in the 79th minute to score. With Cleary's conversion, it was game over.
2: Who will win the AI race? Has gambling become our national sport?
3: Questions. They've never been more important. So the one thing we'll never question is our duty to keep asking. ABC News, keep asking.
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8: Good morning. Yes, that's right. It's time for the open line. 1300 800 222 or 0437 774 774. If you want to send through your SMS message on any of the issues in the news or otherwise, or something you just want to raise and have a conversation about, that's what the open line is all about. It's an open road for the open line. So get on the phone. 1300 800 222. It might be to talk about what is a really big decision by the federal government today. The government is proposing what it calls the biggest shakeup to the employment system in decades. Now, this overhaul is going to split people seeking employment, job seekers, into three tiers. It changes the incentive scheme for job agencies and changes the mutual obligation settings for workers as well. Now, I'd love to hear from you if you've had to go through this process as it is. 1300 800 222, looking for work, having to apply for a certain number of jobs, turn up at Centrelink or, you know, Services Australia, have that conversation with the service provider or the private service provider about what you're looking for and how you get work, whether it's been of any use to you, whether you felt like it's just been a box-ticking exercise, what it's made you feel whilst you're looking for work to be going through this process, or maybe you did have a good experience where you went in, you got some help, you found a job and you got back on your feet in terms of your work life. Give us a call, 1300 800 222 or 0437 774 774. Louise Mollian has had a look at this and this is her report.
9: Australia's employment services program is getting a shake-up. Right now, if you're unemployed and getting Centrelink payments, you have to fulfil mutual obligations. That means you have to prove you're doing things like applying for jobs, but also participating in training. Mutual obligations can also include unpaid work for the dole tasks. These mutual obligations are overseen by the government agency Workforce Australia and mainly delivered via private job agencies. The private arm of the scheme was set up under the Howard government in the 1990s. Sydney Law School's Christopher Rudd says that's caused huge problems.
10: This kind of private provider system in which businesses are paid to assist people finding work has not worked.
9: One of the criticisms is that this system promotes something known as creaming, where agencies that are meant to help people get jobs ignore those who need the most assistance in favour of more easily employable people.
10: The incentives are baked in for the easy wins.
9: Now, the government spends about $2 billion a year on the employment system, but it's long copped criticism for leaving people stuck

0: in unsuitable jobs or without adequate support. The mutual obligation system has also come under fire from advocates and people looking for work, who say it's overly punitive and wastes people's time.
1: No offence to the lovely people that I meet, but this is government bullshit, right?
2: I told the workforce that I found a job. I got one, I just need to start. But they said it doesn't matter, you gotta keep on applying.
0: Back in 2023, a parliamentary inquiry found Australia's employment system had become overly focused on kicking people off welfare. Now, the government's proposing what it's calling the biggest changes to this system in decades. The overhaul will see people put in three tailored support systems to better match people with the help they need. It will also change how those private providers are paid and introduce changes to mutual obligations. Australia's employment rate increased to 4.5% in April, but that's still considered quite low.
3: Louise Moylan there with that report on the changes the government is proposing to job seeking and the overhaul, which is going to change the way that employment schemes work. But I'd love to hear from you on the open line on 1300 800 222. What's your experience of going through that process of looking for work, of having to do the mutual obligation components of it? Have you had success or has it been really tough? Give us a call. Love to know about your experience. You can also SMS on 0437 774 774. Either way, let us know, or anything else you want to talk about, it's there for you. ABC Radio Overnight. Taking your calls and reading your SMS messages in a moment. First, though, this is The Car.

0: have your say on the Overnights Open Line. 1300 800 222.
1: Yeah, give us a call. We're talking about anything you want to discuss this morning on the Open Line, but also more particularly the job seeker changes which were announced by the government, and wanting to hear from you about how you've had to navigate that system yourself in recent times. Greg is on the road. He's our first caller this morning. G'day, Greg. How are you?
2: Yeah, good morning. How are you?
1: I'm well. So this system's been in place for a while. Have you had experience of it?
2: I'm just going to, I've been on the dole on and off over 20 years, I guess. I'm employed now, so I'm fine now. But in the past, I found that the whole system, like when I've gone to those job seeker places, that they've never found me a job ever. Every time I've got a job, it's always been me who's found it. And I just don't even know what they do, really, to tell you the truth. I'm in that bracket where I'm overqualified, so they don't give me any extra help or extra funds. Just thought I'd ring up. And I just feel like the whole system, if you don't want to work, you can make it work for you, that you just tell them what you want. And you don't go to work, I just think the whole system's broken, to tell you the truth.
1: Yeah, so there is a part of what Amanda Rishworth was talking about today. The minister was talking about that, trying to break down that cycle where people felt like they were just turning up to put in their 20 applications a month and tick the box. And that, that's a corrosive experience for everyone, isn't it? You're not really believing you're going to get anywhere. You're caught in a trap and you're having to go through this bureaucratic process which doesn't produce anything. So a lot of effort and money being spent on delivering not very much, and that has to change.
2: Yeah, look, if people don't want to work, they just make up lies. They just, and years ago, you'd have to fill out a book and you'd take it into Centrelink every fortnight. They'll get to see who you, what you look like, if you look like you're presenting to work or not. Now you just do it on your phone. You don't even have to get out of bed. You just do it on your phone. I think the whole system, it's not really, as I said, if you want to sit there and sorry about the term dole budger, you can get away with it pretty easy.
1: And how's your job going now? You got good employment? You're happy with what you're doing?
2: I've been employed for over 4 years now without having to go on the dole, I'm pretty happy. So
1: good man, good stuff.
2: I'm up at this time of the morning going to work, so I must be doing something right now.
1: Good on you, Greg.
2: Anyway, all right, thank you very much.
1: Thanks, mate. Thanks for sharing with us your story. Julie's from Broadview. Good morning, Julie. How has that system been for you? What's your experience?
3: I'm legally blind, but I have had to access the Disability Employment Services, and I found none of them found me a job over many years. So I went, when I got the NDIS, I applied for the new enterprise incentive scheme, and I'm now self-employed.
1: And what are you doing, Julie? What are you doing as a self-employed person?
3: I train other blind and vision impaired people how to use their assistive technology.
1: Great stuff. So you're actually, and also adding capacity in that sense to people who need it. So that's great. But you had to find that on your own. There was no way that within the system as it currently stands, you were going to find a pathway to doing that, the job that you obviously love doing and that's working well for other people.
3: Well, no, exactly. What they wanted to do was find me a job for 8 hours a week, and that was it.
1: Yeah. So that had already put a ceiling on your potential just because of your disability.
3: That's right.
1: Yeah, not good enough. Hey, it's great. Thank you for talking to us about it. It's a really important aspect, and I'm glad it's worked out well for you.
3: Thanks, Francis.
1: Good on you, Julie, from Broadview. This one also coming through from Claire. Can't talk on the phone right now. I've got a family member, mid-20s. They have ADHD and associated anxiety issues. Post-school education went awry due to the lockdown and COVID. To meet mutual obligations, applies for, is sent to weird exploitative jobs. They live in inner Melbourne but sent to Oakley for casual leaflet distribution interview. Did not hear back. Never hear back from any of the interviews. It just feels like you're getting the run around and it's not really working. Sam's in Thomastown this morning. Hello, Sam. Welcome to the open line.
4: Yeah, good morning, Francis. Just want to thank you for the job you've done over the while covering for Trevor, and thank you, very appreciative. You know, Francis, I wanted to ask you, have you ever written a screenplay about the footy region area at all?
1: No, not yet. Doesn't mean I won't, but there's a big gap, I reckon, in Australian cultures. We don't do sports films very well. Like, the Americans do it. They any number of great baseball movies in particular. They've made brilliant movies about baseball, and boxing's the other sport that usually lends itself to great movies. But we really don't know how to find a sort of literary language for our sport experience, even cricket. You know, we're sort of more focused on results and scores and winning and losing, and not this sort of, you know, there are some great writers like our own Gideon Haig and a few that get it, but, you know, it's, writing a really good screenplay about Aussie rules football or rugby league, it'd be a bit of a challenge, I reckon, Sam.
4: Yeah, because, like I mentioned to you a while ago about the Fitzroy Stars, like, we were like a fusion club. Like, we were a club just like migrant kids from Fitzroy, and then we joined up with some Indigenous Aboriginal players that came down, and we formed the club.
1: Yeah, that's a great yarn.
4: There's a backstory, because Miriam Cora did it on Message Stick.
1: Yes.
4: She did a show back in the day, and what happens there, Francis, is they told the Indigenous Aboriginal version. See, I represent, we were the originals in YCW when we formed the club. So, you know, I'd like to say, express my viewpoint across, you know, how we came up with the name The Stars, you know.
1: Good story.
4: And like the players that we played with, you know, they're Aboriginal elders now. I played with the Thorpes, you know, the uncles and fathers of Lydia Thorpe, and Kutcher Edwards' older brothers, right? And, you know, and there's also a backstory to Kutcher Edwards, another player, Dixie Patton. They played, I think, in 1986 as reference to NAIDOC Week, which is happening this week now. They played an MCG game, right? Wow. It was Indigenous players, right? Yeah, I've got the record. I've got the actual record. It's in the MCG Hall of Fame. And Lockett was playing, right? It was before they were big. Ross Lyon, and it was a whole game that was before a main game, like when North Melbourne was starting to play the Friday night games.
1: Yeah, Sam, that's a great bit of history. Look, thank you for sharing, and I'd like to know more about that. We'll take that one offline with you and find out more. Thanks for your call. 1-300-800-222 is the number. This SMS coming through from Tristan in Rockhampton. Hey, big fella, I guess he's referring to me. What thoughts have you got on mandatory military service to learn a trade and get skills? That way we'd be cheaper than those job companies with taxpayer money being spent that way. I mean, I'm sure it's worth discussing. I guess the thing about that, we have a fully professionalised military. We don't have, any sort of national service as it stands. And if, from my experience talking to people within the ADF and within the defence sector, they're very wary of having people involved in military training and within defence who don't want to be there. They have a highly professionalised service, one of the most highly professionalised armies in the world, even to scale, and having people who don't really want to be there or aren't equipped to deal with military service is something that they don't want to take on. The phrase I've heard is, we're not here to babysit that problem. Whether that's right or wrong, that's the way that it's often seen within defence circles. Let's go to Matthew in Yarrana, New South Wales. G'day, Matthew. How are you going?
5: Oh, good, Francis. Thank you very much for taking my call.
1: What's been your experience of the jobs market and the jobs providers and the system that has been overhauled by the federal government over the last 24 hours?
5: Well, look, I think it's a welcome change, but there's still punitive in their approach to job seekers generally. I think they believe that we're some sort of, criminal element that are trying to take advantage of the system. Now, I will say that I'm not a job seeker at the moment. I've always found my own work. And when I have, the job network has tried to cling on to me and claim that they got me the job.
1: So how do you find out about that, Matthew? Have you been sort of like, do you get correspondence, or how do you know about that?
5: Well, the last time I was involved in the job network, because I was actually unwell, so I developed a fairly significant health problem, and I approached them and they talked about disability, and I said, no, well, I don't really want to go down that road again.
1: Yeah.
5: Last time I was burnt really badly by them, so I took it that I would just get a job and go forward and move on with it.
1: And that's what you've done, huh?
5: Yeah, and then when I did get a job, they pursued me to document something that said that they got me the job.
1: So that they could use that to say, hey, our system's working, we're worth a contract. Yeah, that's cynical, isn't it?
5: Yeah, pretty much.
1: And what sort of work are you doing now, Matthew?
5: Oh, I'm now a chef.
1: Hey.
5: I was in agriculture, which is a strange twist, and really long time ago, I was actually a registered nurse.
1: Well, you've done it all. Can I just ask, because this is all part of this story too, and I've had to do this a couple of times. When you come out of a job that you've been doing for a long time and you feel pretty competent in it, and you've had a decent career, and then you have to change and find a new skill set or readapt, how have you found that shifting to being in the kitchen? Has that been difficult?
5: Look, the truth is that the cooking bug has been with me since I was born, really. And it's always been humming along there in the background. And I was never in a position to take advantage of it. And then the disability that I was describing earlier sort of affected me in the early mornings.
1: So this suits you better, huh?
5: Yeah, well, this suits me better because it's more of an afternoon, evening type work. That's why I'm up at this time of the day, because I'm still coming down from last night.
1: Yes.
5: So that was the sort of fundamental change I had to make. I pushed my way in and secured accreditation, and then gained experience as fast as I could. And in a 3.5 year period, I've gained the title chef.
1: All power to you, mate. Great work. Yeah. Well done. Thanks for calling.
5: Well, thanks very much, Francis.
1: Inspiring.
5: Thanks for listening.
1: Thanks. Inspiring story. Mark's in Wollongong, ABC Radio Overnights. Francis here for Trev. It's the Open Line. We've been talking about the changes the government's making to job seeker process. So when you go and look for work at Centrelink, and how many times you have to report, and who you report to, and what program you're in, and whether you're using a private job provider. Mark, how about you? What's been happening for you?
6: Hey, Francis. Look, I'm pretty lucky. I've never really had to engage with government employment services like that. But I've had a lot of friends who have. And the one thing I've noticed is that, like, eventually that whole rigmarole of going in and applying for jobs that don't fit you and then not getting callbacks, like, that is cancerous to wanting to go get a job at all eventually. And this happens to... Some people it happens quickly, and some people it takes a long time, but eventually all of them get so burned out and dejected by the whole process that it becomes oppositional to what the whole concept is trying to achieve.
1: Yeah, it just chips away at people's confidence in their self-worth.
6: Yeah, absolutely, exactly. And once it's gone, right, it's way easier. It's like eating a few too many sweet things, right? Well, it's easy to do, but once it's done, it's a lot harder to sort of deal with, and, it sort of compounds itself. And then, people develop mental health issues as a relation to it, and then that becomes a problem that they, it's just, the whole system is rotten to the core. Like, it just doesn't work for anybody. I can't tell you, I honestly can't tell you a single person I've ever heard have a positive experience in that system.
1: Does it feel like it's been built for political purposes in that you need to be seen to be doing something, and if you outsource it, and it looks like, there's a lot of colour and movement, but nothing really changes?
6: Look, Francis, it was at the point in time where it got taken out of government hands and handed to the private industry.

0: that was a really popular thing to be doing at that point in time. It wasn't just government employment services, it was a lot of different things. And, you know, if you cast your eye across the menagerie of things they sold and privatised and handed off to somebody else to take control of, not many of them are worth, you know, the sand they're built on, if you know what I mean.
1: I do, mate.
0: It's pretty consistent, but, you know.
1: And are you up early going to work this morning?
0: Yep. I'm just looking at it right now.
1: Okay. What do you do, Mark?
0: Work in the aviation industry up in Sydney.
1: Okay. Well, thank you for giving us a call. We appreciate it. It's an important insight.
0: Thanks, mate.
1: Steve in Campbelltown in New South Wales as well. Hi, Steve. What's been your experience?
2: Yeah, morning, Francis. So 8 years ago, 2018 was the worst year of my career life, being unemployed for about 9, 10 months.
1: But, hey, Steve, I can say the same. Same for me. I had a really rotten 2018 as well, so we've got that in common.
2: Yeah.
1: Anyway, you tell your story. How did that go? What was happening?
2: Well, I've come from a logistics arena sort of work, inventory supervising, all the inventory or logistics, warehousing sort of jobs. And one thing that what I really hated was the mutual obligation. I had to do 20 jobs per fortnight, I think it was. I can't remember, but it was that much. But the thing is, when you go to these employment agencies, you know, you go through their jobs and all you're seeing is like the menial, like storeman, general hand. They're giving you, tailoring their time to actively seek work. And one of the things that really undermined me was the fact that not many employers was going to have a job interview because I'm overqualified. It doesn't. They don't tailor certain jobs for certain people, such as myself.
1: Yeah.
2: And when you go to these job interviews, they look at your resume, they look at your portfolio, and they don't even ask you questions because they know that you're overqualified. And when they already know that you're going to be looking for another job.
1: Yep. So you're on that treadmill, and around you go with no solution, mate. Thank you so much. Are you up working this morning too?
2: Yeah, I'm working Moorebank Intermodal. I'm an inventory supervisor. Yeah, for a major logistic company, and in third party.
1: Good on you. Glad it's worked out for you.
2: Yeah, it has.
1: Good to hear. Thanks, Steve. Thanks to everybody who's called up this morning on the open line. Yeah, it's a massive change. If you want to go to abc.net.au to the news, you can read about the changes that Minister Amanda Rishworth is trying to implement to the system that's currently in place when it comes to helping job seekers and their mutual obligation elements and all of the things that need to change for a system that clearly hasn't been working. ABC Overnights. This is Tillis.

0: Heavenly Harmonies there from Titters, and Ignorance is Bliss. It's the title of the album they gave us in 1990 as well. And that's a beautiful tune there as part of National Reconciliation Week too, which is this week. It's ABC Radio Overnight.
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0: Hey, it's been great hanging out with you. Trev back next Monday. Now, do you reckon your voice is worth copywriting so that nobody can sound like you? Do you need to do that? Well, some people think you do. Taylor Swift has filed a trademark application covering her voice and stage image. It includes a photo of her performing in her distinctive bejeweled Eras Tour bodysuit and two voice recordings as well. Hey, it's Taylor and Hey, it's Taylor Swift. Copywriting your voice. I do remember the great Tom Waits sued a company which had an ad running which approximated his voice and made it sound like he was endorsing a product and won. So we're getting to the stage now where technology is such that copywriting your voice so your identity, your voice identity can't be stolen is a thing. Senior lecturer in music production Justin Morey at the Leeds Beckett University is here to talk to us about this. He's been waiting patiently. G'day, Justin. How are you going?
2: Hi, Francis. How are you? Thanks for having me.
0: I'm well. I know that artificial intelligence and artificial technology is moving at a rate of knots, but copywriting your voice, why would that be something that we would need to do? And why is Taylor Swift doing it, do you think?
2: Yeah, I mean, I think that there's a variety of reasons for this. Firstly, copyright laws as they stand around music and songs weren't written with AI in mind at all. You know, the UK Copyright Act was 1988. I believe your Australian Copyright Act that's still in use is 1968. And so the protection offered is really in terms of copying. So literally stealing a whole section of original lyrics or melody, or more latterly, and this is my kind of main area of research interest because I was a musician that used samples in my own music, of sampling and the law's quite clear on what you can and can't do in terms of that. You, for example, you can't sample even a second of someone's recording without getting clearance for it. In terms of the songwriting copyright, if you've taken something that's considered to be original, then that's again, that's copyright theft. Of course, what's not covered is the voice as such, or copying the voice. And what AI can do very cleverly is, for example, as we were talking about Taylor Swift, suck up a whole back catalogue, every recording that she's ever made, extract the vocals from that, and make some decisions about how to recreate a Taylor Swift voice singing a completely new melody, which wouldn't really infringe any of those songs, but also wouldn't be created without, in our parlance, the training data that was used, i.e. taking and looking at all of her, listening to all of her music to create that. And so that's a bit of a challenge for artists like Taylor Swift. And it's interesting that you mentioned Tom Waits' example, because in the article I wrote for this online magazine, The Conversation, I talk about Bette Midler, which was a very similar issue. The Ford Motor Company back in the 80s got a sound-alike artist who was actually a member of Bette Midler's backing band, I think it's one of Bette Midler's live backing vocalists, to impersonate Bette Midler, but not only that, singing a famous Bette Midler song, in legal terms passing that off as Bette Midler. And so the argument is that you can, if you're passing something off, so if you're deliberately sounding like someone else, then that's possible to get things taken down. And there was the recent example of a song called Heart on My Sleeve, where an unknown producer recreated both The Weeknd and Drake vocal performances, but singing a new song. And that was possible to get that taken down straight away. I think with Taylor, there's other issues with Taylor Swift in terms of the amount of deep faking that's been involved with her. There's allegedly lots of pornographic images been created by AI of Taylor Swift. And more famously, before the last election, her images of her wearing the Swifties for Trump T-shirt when she's not a Donald Trump supporter. And so I think perhaps in the first instance, her trademarking her voice, as the actor Matthew McConaughey has done with particular key phrases, and bear in mind with the trademark, you're only really protecting the bit that you trademark. It would only be those particular phrases, is perhaps more to prevent that kind of deep faking.
0: Can I ask, Justin, just on that, I mean, the law is really struggling to keep up with the challenges posed by artificial intelligence when it comes to employment law, when it comes to the threats to financial regulation, all of these things that are now being challenged. How is it going to cope with the challenge within the sphere of culture and music and art? I mean, how did Matthew McConaughey get that particular copyright done? Were there laws made specifically for the times in which we live to deal with artificial intelligence, or did he use existing law?
2: He just used existing trademark law in the same way you might trademark the Coca-Cola symbol. It was just he took a vocal snippet. And the thing with trademark law, it's very specific to that piece of intellectual property only. So it's not like he's suddenly trademarked everything that he ever says. It's those particular lines, sort of famous lines from different movies, in the same way Taylor Swift has just trademarked, "Hey, it's Taylor, hey, it's Taylor Swift." But there are kind of arguments I look at and reference to in the article that suggest part of the reason for doing it is that a lot of sites won't take down this kind of fake stuff unless you can prove that you've got some intellectual property in it. So by trademarking her voice, arguably, or those particular snippets of voice, arguably what Taylor Swift is saying and doing is that she's going, look, I have intellectual property around my voice. Yep. So if you want to put up this stuff that's potentially infringing, beware. And there is like a deep fakes act that's come through in the US, for example, a take it down act. But of course, that's going to go at the pace of the criminal justice system, which could be quite slow. So I think what Taylor Swift is doing is making sure she has the power to take down offending items or items that she considers to be offending.
0: Justin Morey is with us, senior lecturer in music production, Leeds Beckett University in the UK. We're talking here on ABC Radio Overnights about copywriting your voice to try to protect it so that it can't be exploited if you're an artist. I mean, it's interesting. There was a debate here in Australia about the government's approach to new laws to artificial intelligence when it comes to artists. And we had many significant artists at a Senate Estimates Inquiry talking to the government about the importance of their cultural work and cultural practice and the idea that, you know, you just can't hoover up the best Australian books or records expect the artist to give that away for free so that AI can then mimic and recreate other works artificially by using the hard work and the intellectual property of artists. But it's so hard to convince lawmakers to move on it, change it, and then implement the laws.
2: It is, and it's the challenge of policing it, isn't it? And I was looking at the AI music survey that APRA AMCOS did. And APRA AMCOS, for listeners who don't know, the Australasian Music Collection Societies that collect songwriting and performance royalties for artists and musicians. And what they said very clearly, what they want for their members, for those artists and writers, is credit transparency, consent and fair remuneration. And it's very clear that AI in its infancy just took a whole load of so-called training data without permission, and since then have been sued by various record companies. There have been some agreements and some licensing between record companies such as Universal and Warner's. Sony is still in dispute with these AI music companies, and that's not been settled yet. But of course, the issue for artists, particularly independent artists, is where do they see the remuneration from that licensing? Because some Universal may well get a payout, but does that mean that's going to go back into artists' pockets and writers' pockets?
0: What do you think, Justin, as a musician?
2: I would suggest probably not. Having had record deals myself in the past, Francis, I'm thinking the chances are pretty slim.
0: They are. Justin, if people want to read more about it, where is your article published? On The Conversation, the website?
2: That's right. I think if you just look at The Conversation, the article is called Can You Own a Voice? Taylor Swift's latest legal move raises big questions for AI, but I suspect if you just put my name, Justin Morey, which is Morey, and The Conversation in on the browser of your choice, that should take you straight to it, I think.
0: Thanks for talking to us today. And I hope it's not too hot there in the UK. It's been warm.
2: For us, it's been a heat wave, but I mean, our heat wave is like 25, you know.
0: Especially in Leeds.
2: Yeah.
0: Good to talk.
2: Nice to talk to you, Francis. Thank you.
0: Justin Morey there, Senior Lecturer in Music Production at Leeds Beckett University, here with us on ABC Radio Overnights.
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0: Kate Mead joining us after the news in about 20 minutes' time. ABC reporter with the latest news of the day to get your Thursday up and running. Now, buying an electric vehicle, EV, is something that a lot of people aspire to, but for many it's still out of reach financially. And also, there's that question of the timing. Do you want to buy now because the next generation of EVs might be better? And does that mean that there's sort of choice paralysis for those that are thinking about it because you don't want to be stuck with a car that's suddenly and very quickly the generation behind? Bryce Gayton is electric vehicle specialist and founder of EV Choice, and he joins us here on ABC Radio Overnights to talk about this. G'day, Bryce. How are you?
3: Thanks very much for the opportunity to talk.
0: It is that thing, isn't it? That I've had this as well, where you think, oh, am I going to buy an EV? I think I should, but oh, is this the generation to buy the EV, or are we going to wait again because there might be another change, a fundamental leap forward? And so we're sort of like forever in this cycle of waiting and not jumping in. So is that, are you seeing that sort of reluctance to buy the vehicles as sort of part of that cycle?
3: There has been in the past, certainly. It's that the EVs, when they started back around 2011, 2010, were sort of early generation stuff. But probably since about 2018, the technology's just been quietly evolving rather than doing leaps and bounds. So if you buy a second-hand EV, for instance, anything back to about 2018, the technology is pretty much the same.
0: Is there a secondary market now for EVs? Because for a long time there wasn't. People weren't selling their EVs. So, I mean, that's really important when it comes to growing, a critical mass for a fleet of EVs so that then, you know, we'll see more charging stations when more of those vehicles are on the road.
3: Yes. It's now a reasonably mature second-hand market. So I actually write fact sheets on the markets, and they're up at the Australian Electric Vehicle Association. People are registered to find them. There's summary pages of all the vehicles on the market. But back in April, I think it was last year, I actually finally decided that the second-hand market was mature enough to start listing the models and their rough prices. And it's quite a number now. To give you a rough idea, one of the big car sales sites usually has about 6,000 to 7,000 second-hand or new EV listings every week. The biggest thing with that was I've been watching it from week to week, and when Donald Trump got into his antics a few weeks ago, or a few months ago now, they went from about 7,000 down to 4,000. All the second-hand EVs disappeared almost overnight. They're back up to about 6,000 again now, but it was quite amazing, and the prices for second-hand vehicles skyrocketed at the same time.
0: Is there still a reluctance for some people who feel that their electric vehicle, if they were to buy one, wouldn't be serviced well enough? And I mean by, you know, you can't just drive out and discover that your battery's a bit flat, and like you can with a internal combustion engine car, find a petrol station, fill up and go again. You know, finding a charging station might be a problem. Driving long distances is still a problem because we don't have enough charging facilities. Is that a barrier? Is that a barrier to entry that needs to be addressed?
3: It's in some ways a sort of a paradigm shift in terms of thinking. You don't actually want to charge your vehicle whilst you're doing your trips, as in just a daily commute. You recharge them when they're sitting around doing 95% of the time they're actually sitting around. So it's, if you switch to that sort of mode of thinking, like a mobile phone, you just plug it in when you get home, it turns on when the timer says it's cheap electricity, and off you go. Or if you're on a long trip, certainly the roadhouses are starting to sport quite a number of EV chargers. So a Melbourne to Sydney trip, for instance, I can skip three or four different charging sites before I actually feel I need to charge, and I will generally pull up. So there's plenty of chargers now, whereas when I first did that trip back in 2019, I had one charger at Albury, which I had to sit to get to 100%. So it's very slow, that last 80 to 100%. So you're always on a long trip, charge up to 80% and off you go again. It's the quickest way to do it. But I had to wait to get to 100% because I needed to get to Canberra. So I had to wait for that last percentage, whereas it's so much easier now. I've even been to Perth and back, things like that. It can be done.
0: Bryce Gayton's with us, electric vehicle specialist and founder of EV Choice. Love to hear from you, 1-300-800-222. If you've jumped into the EV market and bought yourself one, are you finding that it's been an easy transition from your internal combustion engine old-fashioned car in terms of dealing with all those things like charging stations and servicing's an interesting one, Bryce. I mean, what is the relationship to, you know, what we used to do with our petrol cars, where you have to service it, you know, every X number of kilometres and make sure that everything's running smoothly so that your vehicle works and your fuel efficiency's okay and your tyres are balanced. Do EVs have the same demands on them or is it different?
3: It's different. They obviously have still tyre rotation changes, brake checks. The key thing with brakes is that you have to use the motor to slow down. So a lot of that effort that used to be used in wearing out your brake pads and discs goes back into the battery as energy. So brake pads last a hell of a lot longer on an electric car. But the service schedules can be anything from every 2 years. Most of the EVs on the road now have a two-yearly schedule. And it's basically a safety check. They walk around, rotate the tyres, say, yep, it's a car, and do any service updates, software updates, because there's a lot of software in cars now. And then you're off on your way again. Tesla's is another example. They don't have a service schedule at all. It just pops up a message every now and again when it thinks something needs doing. Otherwise, it's just change the wiper blades, check the tyres, and off you go again.
0: Is the servicing industry adapting? So, for instance, if you've used a service for your car for umpteen number of years, can you go to your old-fashioned servicing now and go, I've got an EV, do you now take care of these cars?
3: Yes and no. It's... Certainly there are new skills involved with electric cars, and there's new skill sets being run by the TAFEs to train mechanics up in it. And obviously the new generation of apprentices will be training in it as we go. The key thing is, like when electronic fuel injection was introduced, all the mechanics working on carburetors went, the apprentice can learn that. I'll retire working on carburetors, and the apprentice takes over the business and does EFI, electronic fuel injection. The same sort of thing's happening with electric cars. So there's not as many people competent yet in working on the electric cars. Mind you, there's not as much work that's needed to be done on them, so there is less servicing. So your average back corner sort of, you know, your local mechanics aren't yet fully up to speed on EVs. So, but some of the chains servicing outside of the dealers are actually starting to gear up for doing EVs now. So it's slowly improving. That has been a hassle.
0: Bryce Gayton from electric vehicle specialist, founder of EV Choice. And we've got Sam in Kiama, New South Wales, with us. G'day, Sam. Welcome to Overnights.
4: Yeah, g'day. How are you going?
0: Are you driving an EV at the moment?
4: Yeah, we actually changed. We used to have two ICEs, you know, diesel and petrol. And all of a sudden, we changed to have two EVs now, and we will never go back. It's so reliable. It's cheap, and it's just the way to go, you know.
0: What's the biggest difference, Sam, you've noticed in having the cars and, you know, having to look after them and driving them?
4: Well, the thing is, you need to plan. You know, you can't just get up and say, oh, let's go to Canberra today. If you haven't charged it fully, you need to plan things when you go. That's the drawback. But, hey, look, I used to drive. I drive quite a bit to work every day, and it's really uphill. So I used to, you know, with the old diesel, it would cost me probably $25, $30 a day. It cost me $1.10 now. So I charge overnight at home. And yes, we do have solar and everything. So you have to plan it. You need to plan it out and time everything. And because we have two EVs, we need to sort of charge every night. Not every night, every night, but not at the same time. So.
0: But it's worked out well for you. Well, there's a lived experience. Thanks for sharing, mate. Safe driving.
4: Yeah, no worries. Thank you.
0: 1-300-800-222. Bryce Gayton from EV Choices with us, talking about that making the leap, if you want to an electric vehicle and being able to make it fit the lifestyle. People don't want to have to think too hard about their cars, do they, Bryce? And we heard there from Sam, you know, the idea that you've got to think a bit more, you've got to plan, you've got to charge, but if you can get yourself into that routine, it might work for you.
3: Yeah, as I said, the key thing is to switch from petrol station mode to a mobile phone mode. It, the same sort of thing would have happened when the change from horse and cart to horse's carriage. Some people might have pulled up next to a hay bale and a water trough and wonder why the car didn't refuel itself. It's just people have to just make a change in thought, and you treat it like a mobile phone. I would charge my car probably once a week. I'm using a PowerPoint at the moment because I've recently moved house and I haven't put in a full charger, whereas before I used to charge probably once every couple of weeks with a car with 500k range.
0: And what time, how long does it take for a charge these days? That'd be the other thing. People are so used to just putting the gas pump or the petrol pump in their car and getting it done. How long are you waiting to get your car up and juiced and ready to go?
3: The key point is, if the car's sitting around 95% of the time, you pick your charging mode to suit the time. So if you're sitting it overnight, PowerPoint will do. If you're heading Melbourne to Sydney, you pick a high power charger, in which case it's currently, for some of the cars on the market, less than about 17, 18 minutes for an 80% charge. Some of the new cars coming on, it's 100 Ks charged in under a minute, but that system's not available in Australia yet. But BYD have just announced their flash charging system that is literally petrol speed.
0: Let's speak with John. He's in Newcastle, joining us here on ABC Radio Overnights. G'day, John.
5: Yeah, hi. I don't have an EV, but I've contemplated, you know, potentially buying a second-hand one. Say if you, and there's talk, this has been talk in the past about retail value and whatnot, but if you bought a second-hand one for, say, 20 grand, how do you know what you're getting as far as batteries? Are you getting a car that has a battery that's, I don't know, nearly to its expiry date? So do you pay 20 grand for that and then maybe another 10 grand for a new battery to swap out? Like, what's the expiry date of a battery in a second-hand car?
0: That's a great question, Bryce. Do you have any understanding of what you know the life cycle of a battery and how people can understand what that looks like and how to judge what's worth paying for?
3: There's two parts to that answer. One is the batteries are lasting very well and probably last the life of the car. They're losing maybe half to 1% of capacity per year. So if you bought a car with 500 Ks range today, in 10 years' time, it'll still have 450 to 475 Ks of range. So it really isn't an issue there. The batteries have a warranty generally of 8 years to 70%. In California, that's being moved to 10 years and 80%. So if it gets to less than 80% in 10 years, you get a new battery for free. And you can actually get battery health checks done now. So one of the big auction houses, actually, all their EVs come with a battery health check. And if you look at the data from those, they're pretty much that half to 1% loss. I was looking at just looking through the reports, and there was just an example of 10-year-old Tesla 2016. It was still 93-point-something% full battery life. So that's the sort of numbers you're looking at.
0: Thanks for your call, John. A couple of SMSs coming through, and there is this perception, I guess, you know, whether it's justified or not, but people are afraid. There's so much technology involved in the car. They're so highly geared when it comes to being available to software that, you know, actors with nefarious intentions could shut down Australia's cars, just turn off their operating systems or control their operating systems and cause chaos on Australia's roads. Yeah. Are people paranoid, or do we have a right to worry that our cars, so reliant on technology and the internet and artificial intelligence, are vulnerable, and that makes us vulnerable?
3: Two parts of that answer, in fact. It doesn't just apply to electric cars. It applies to all cars these days. They're all very connected. So it's not an EV problem. It's a motor vehicle problem. And if it really worries you, you could take the SIM card out of the car so it doesn't communicate. Yes, and there are actually committees and what have you, government, sort of looking into the data security of cars. And I think there's some policy work being done. The Australian Electric Vehicle Association is certainly doing some work on it, and they're putting a submission in at the moment on this very issue.
0: Thanks for talking to us, Bryce. Fascinating stuff.
3: No worries. Yes, thanks very much, Francis.
0: And where can we find EV Choice? Have you got a website that people can go to?
3: Yes, it's evchoice.com.au, and also the Australian Electric Vehicle Association for fact sheets on all the models available in Australia at the moment. It's aeva.asn.au.
0: Thanks, mate. Bryce Gatton there, from the founder of EV Choice, electric vehicle specialist, talking to us about electric vehicles and dipping your toe into that market if that's what you want to do. Kate Mead is up next after the news here on ABC Radio Overnights to talk through the news of the day, but it is time for the latest from the ABC Newsroom.
6: When it's on the agenda.
7: Policing at the Bondi Honecker event was decided at the local level without counter-terrorism input.
6: When it needs to be discussed.
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9: Good morning, this is ABC News with David Rowlands. The Israeli military has told all residents of southern Lebanon to leave the area, declaring the entire region a combat zone as it targets militant group Hezbollah. It's the first time Israel has made such a sweeping demand since US President Donald Trump announced in April that a ceasefire had been imposed in Lebanon. In a post on social media, the IDF's Arabic spokesperson told Lebanese residents to evacuate north of the Zarani River. The Lebanese community views these so-called evacuation warnings as forced displacement orders, and there are hundreds of thousands of people living in the area. Meantime, US President Donald Trump says he's not yet satisfied on a peace deal with Iran, adding that the US is not discussing easing sanctions on the country. He also says that under a potential framework deal with Tehran, the Strait of Hormuz would open immediately, but that it would not be controlled by anybody. It comes as the White House rejects claims made on Iranian state TV that Iran had received a preliminary unofficial draft of a memorandum of understanding on ending the war. Speaking to reporters at a cabinet meeting at the White House, Trump says that Iran wants to make a deal.
10: It looks like they want to just make a deal. They want to. I don't think they have a choice. They're just going back to the internet because they're getting clobbered. Their economy is in free fall. They have 250% inflation.
9: Five people who had been trapped inside a cave in Laos for about a week have been found alive, as dozens of rescuers continue to search for two others. Nick Palmiter reports.
11: This is the moment a team of divers locate five Laos nationals in a cave they've spent a week in. The head of the rescue crew can be heard saying in Thai, "We found our targets. We found five and we are still looking for two more individuals." The divers can be heard saying the men they found are all crying before offering them water. Some of the rescuers were involved in the successful Thai soccer team rescue in 2018. The group of seven had entered the cave last week to look for gold before heavy rain and a landslide blocked their exit. The search for the other two continues, and there's also the prospect of figuring out how to get them all out of the cave safely.
9: US Secretary of State Marco Rubio has declared that no Ebola cases will enter the United States as an outbreak in Central Africa continues to grow. There's been 220 suspected deaths in the Democratic Republic of the Congo and close to 1,000 suspected cases. Neighbouring Uganda has closed off its border with the DRC in an attempt to mitigate the spread of the virus there. Rubio says the relevant US authorities are working with the WHO to contain the outbreak.
12: The State Department and other agencies represented here, the Centers for Disease Control, HHS, others, are working very, very hard to contain this crisis to the countries where it's currently located, particularly the Democratic Republic of the Congo.
9: The National Walk for Truth has ended at Parliament House, with supporters calling for a formal national truth-telling process. Kaveh Akbari has the story.
13: Former Yuruk Justice Commission Commissioner Travis Lovett has completed a more than 900-kilometre walk for truth from Melbourne to Canberra. The corrupt Mara and Gundish Mara man delivered an open letter to the Prime Minister backed by more than 12,500 signatures calling for a national truth-telling process. Anthony Albanese thanked Mr. Lovett and described reconciliation as unfinished business, but stopped short of making a formal commitment. The government previously promised the Makarrata Commission for truth-telling and agreement-making, but advocates say 4 years later there has been little progress. Despite that, Mr. Lovett says he remains encouraged and optimistic after a private meeting with the Prime Minister.
9: In sport, New South Wales has produced a stunning turnaround in Rugby League State of Origin, scoring three unanswered second-half tries to shade Queensland 22,
13: making a formal commitment. The government previously promised the Makarrata Commission for truth-telling and agreement-making, but advocates say 4 years

0: minutes to play, he's told ABC Sport it was one of the highlights of his decade-long Origin career.
1: That was unreal. It's surreal, to be honest. We dug deep there. Obviously, they had 12 men for that last 20 minutes, so we knew we'd get some opportunities. I think I bombed one earlier, so I knew how to make up for it, so I'm glad I came down with one at the end.
0: And the Attorneys General of the US states of New York and New Jersey say they'll investigate soaring ticket prices and allegations of misleading seat-out locations for the upcoming FIFA Soccer World Cup. ABC News.
2: Who will win the AI race? 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
3: 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They've never been more important. 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ABC News. Keep asking.
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7: Good morning. Welcome to Thursday. Francis here for the next hour. Trev back on Monday, which is great news. It's been great fun hanging out with you. Kate Mead to join us very soon to check in on the news of the day and set you up for what's happening in your world, wherever you are around the country. But first, we need to check in with Scott Hamilton, business and finance commentator, to see how the markets are today. Good morning, Scott.
8: Good morning, Francis. How are you?
7: I'm well. What has been happening overseas on the markets?
8: Look, it's been a bit of everything at the moment. But look, domestically, of course, we saw the Australian Bureau of Statistics, the ABS. Well, it released its consumer price index, the CPI data, yesterday. And we saw the CPI rose 4.2% for the 12 months in March. But it was down from 4.6%. Now, we saw transport costs were up 6.6% year on year. As we know, that's on the back of fuel costs due to the war in Iran. And specifically, the Straits of Hormuz was closed to shipping. But housing was also elevated, up 6.3%. Much of this actually relates to electricity prices. In fact, they rose 22.5% in the 12 months to April of 2026. We've also seen new dwelling prices up 4.7% in the last 12 months. They continue to rise, up from 4.5% in March. Rental prices also rose up 3.5%. Cost of living pressure is still an issue for households. We saw at the supermarket, the meat and seafood up 5%, and also meals and takeaways up 3.7%. So still a challenge there. And as we know, the Reserve Bank of Australia are very uncomfortable with inflation still over or outside of their 2 to 3% target range. So that's one to watch going forward. But we look at markets more broadly. And the Australian market was relatively happy with the CPI, even though it rose 4.2%, down from 4.6. So it was up 59 points at 8,717 points on the close yesterday. Looking at the US at the moment, currently all markets up there. The Dow up currently 235 points at 50,699 points. S&P 500 up, NASDAQ and New York Stock Exchange both up as well. Asia was mixed. Europe was also mixed. Although the FTSE 100 in the UK up 13 points at 10,505 points on the close. The Aussie dollar was down on the crosses overnight, currently down to 71.34 cents to the US dollar and $1.21 to the New Zealand dollar. Oil drifted down $4.33 down to $89.56 US a barrel. There is some news out of the US that there may be some late talks with Iran, hopefully some positive talks there. Gold was down $52.40 to $4,482.60 US an ounce. There's no data releases for the rest of this week, Francis, so we'll really be looking towards Asia and also the talks between the US and Iran going forward over the next couple of days. So one to watch there.
7: Thanks, Scott. Scott Hamilton there, business and finance commentator, with a look at the markets overseas and what's shaping up today.
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7: And a big hello to Kate Mead, ABC reporter, who joins me each morning to talk through what's shaping up in the news. Hello.
9: Are you any good at putting flat packs together?
7: No.
9: That's really impressive that you...

0: have admitted that. Normally, I encounter, yeah, she'll be right. So I don't need to read these instructions.
1: I can do it, but I am a swearer.
0: Yeah, yeah.
1: I reckon it takes me about, I must, you know, lose a couple of Allen keys per attempt.
0: Yeah, yeah. I just, it's just stressful. And the reason why I'm asking about flat packs is the Housing Minister, Claire O'Neill, says that building more so-called flat pack homes could help fix the nation's housing crisis.
1: Now, this is an interesting idea. So we're talking about, you know, how we might have a flat pack to build a, like a bookshelf.
0: Yeah.
1: But having the same sort of technology scaled up so we can put together a house or somewhere to live.
0: And I know people that have bought them and thought, oh, we can do this. It'll be a project. We'll do it together.
1: They've watched those DIY shows.
0: Yeah, and next minute they're calling the builder to say, can you get around here? It's not going well. Save the marriage.
1: My roof is upside down.
0: Oh, my gosh. So, look, the federal government is behind on its target to build 1.2 million new homes by the end of 2029. And she's saying the government is committing $39 million to boost the building of prefabricated homes, and this could be the solution.
1: Look, I have seen it in action. When I was working in Tasmania, there was a move to build small homes, little homes, which were flat pack or at least easy to construct, not that things you would bring in and put together very quickly. And they look great. And for people who are living either on their own or in small family units, really cheap and effective way to house people. The problem was often getting the planning permits and the land available to do it. So if it's a case that we have to do this as a way of thinking around, of doing an end run around the availability of materials and workforce, then we've got to think differently about it. We've got to try and be innovative and take a few different pathways to try to address the housing crisis. It can't just be everybody's got to have bricks and mortar, everybody's got to have the same sort of build, because we're just not going to get it done.
0: Look, it is. It is that time to start thinking, what else can we do? And this is one of those what else can we do. So I just worry that it's like those Porter, what do they call them that they put up at the schools? Portables.
1: Portables.
0: At the schools, you know, the school has got so big, oh, we'll just stack another one over there and we'll stack another one.
1: Spent a lot of my childhood in those portables.
0: Fishes. Yeah, same. Same.
1: I thought you were going to say portable.
0: No. I apologise to everyone for that. Hey, there's sometimes you read a story and you think, are we back in the 1960s? How, or 50s even? How did we get here? There has been one of the largest studies done of teenagers, and they're finding that there are high rates of Australian teens that are in abusive relationships, and 10%, now I'm talking about sex education here, are relying on the withdrawal method for contraception. And I'm reading this morning thinking, what is happening? Why are we still having this conversation? Now, 11% in these answers of this study have said that we're just not getting our questions answered. And so what we can find from friends and, you know, an older brother or a sister or the person that we're in a relationship, what they say kind of goes, and that's all we can get.
1: Well, there's been so much resource put into trying to prepare kids for sex education and understanding what the changes is going on in their world. That's rather alarming. And I think the other element to that has been the prevalence of pornography and porn sites and the availability of technology that's allowed that to happen. So young people are getting a really skewed and at times perverse understanding about what those relationships look like. That's changing because of the age verification stuff.
0: Yes.
1: But that's come too late for some.
0: Look, even this morning I thought, oh, am I going to bring this up at 5 o'clock in the morning? Does anyone want to hear about this? Maybe not. But maybe that's where the issue lies. So if my hands start to sweat about it, to talk about it, and I'm okay, I'm pretty comfortable with it. But I go, I understand that it's uncomfortable. But what do we want? I mean, I think about my son probably mostly because, you know, I talk to him a lot about consent and those types of things. But does he, you know, really making sure he knows. Well, he will go red from top to bottom whenever I bring something up, but I feel like I have to. It's not.
1: Have you made any progress in making him feel more comfortable talking about that, or is it just still difficult?
0: Oh, it's still like, oh, Mum, yeah. You know, like, are you joking? And I remember going to the supermarket and bringing some products home for him one day, and he just was like, oh, how could you? Like, this is mortifying. And I was like, no, I don't care if they sit in your drawer for, you know, I don't know how long, but you've got them. And, you know, this is what we expect, you know.
1: But at least it's
0: down the rules. See, listen to me. I do get a bit giggly or a bit nervous talking about it.
1: But at least it's proactive. And at least the conversation, what you do there by having that conversation is when he changes or decides that he needs some information or he's unsure, he knows he can come to you and have that conversation at a time that's he's on more solid ground to ask. So that's all you can do as a parent, isn't it?
0: It's 11% of kids not getting their questions asked that we have to start going, well, hang on. So, you know, are our schools equipped? Is it just up to the teachers? Is it up to us all in some capacity? But it's a conversation you might hear about today, sex education.
1: Do you remember having sex ed classes at school?
0: Oh, yeah, terribly. There was a banana involved and then a book. And that was it. You know, and I like to think things have come a long way since then.
1: Banana and a book.
0: That's pretty much it.
1: And they'd say, go away, kids, you work it out.
0: Now, look, there was a lot of giggling that happened, but...
1: I'm older than you. There wasn't even a banana involved. There was a book left in a corner. Here, have a look at this.
0: Yeah, have a look. And there was a book. There was books that my mum bought us as well, and that was her way of, you know, I'm not going to talk about it, but here you need to read this thing. Are you into a documentary?
1: Oh, yes.
0: I've got a new one for you. Did you have any thoughts, good or bad, love or hate, about our Australian ray gun?
1: I watched it live. And at first, I thought, you know how there are sort of pranksters who sometimes inject themselves into large events and do funny things like streak or whatever. I thought that when I saw it, I thought, is somebody who shouldn't be in the Olympic Games dressed up as a tuck shop mum doing breakdancing? Oh. And then I thought, wow, this is going to be a thing.
0: Yeah. Oh, that was good. That was so. I remember seeing it for the first time, but it took a couple of hours before it really started to gain traction. Well, she is officially taking her story to a major global streaming platform. I was reading this late last night from the Hollywood Reporter. She's saying that it was one of the most talked about pop culture moments in the last couple of years, and she wants to make sure her story is told. And then it had me thinking about great sporting moments, you know, huge ones that we've had that we haven't quite had the documentary of, because this isn't, for me, like, this is one moment in her career. You know, I know Shane Warne's had a documentary made, but what happens if it was just one, like the moment that he first went out and debuted, this moment.
2: Gadding can't believe his eyes. What a start for Shane Warne. Mike Gadding, bold Warne for 4. England, 2 for 80.
1: Oh, I definitely remember that. I was watching that too.
0: See, imagine the lead up to that. Just so we're talking about moments, sporting moments. What about Steve Bradbury's?
3: A lot of contact. Oh, they've all gone down. Bradbury is going to come through and win gold. Stephen Bradbury from the tail of the field. The Australian has crossed the line first. We will have to wait for the official confirmation.
0: Probably one of my favourite moments.
1: Absolutely. Stay on your skates, stay in the race. You never know what happens.
0: This is it. And, you know, just going through, I was going through all these great sporting moments. Kieran Perkins back told too old, too slow, 1,500 metres. I remember crying watching this one, 96.
4: One of the great swims of all time. Kieran Perkins, forget the time. This is all about courage. You are seeing the best of the best. You are a superstar, Kieran Perkins.
1: That was amazing because he qualified last in lane 8.
0: I know. And yeah, I get chills thinking about it.
1: And poor old Daniel Kowalski, his teammate, qualified first fastest and had always been chasing Kieran for the top of the podium and didn't quite get there.
0: It was supposed to be his moment.
1: But it was Kieran again.
0: It was his moment. But this is the thing. So I go, okay, Ray Gunn, she's going to get paid a lot of money for this. It was her kangaroo moment, you know. she wants to get her side of the story out. But if we're going to invest in great Australian sporting moments, like just snapshots, imagine that race of Kieran Perkins. Imagine just that, just what happened at the Olympic Village and the lead up and those media headlines, too old, too slow, can't be done.
1: Kate, I reckon sometimes, Kate Meads with this ABC reporter talking, take your calls if you'd like to see a moment captured in a film, and I don't think too many want Ray Gunning back.
0: Well, she's going to get it.
1: She's going to get it. Wow. 1-300-800-222 or 0437-774-774 on the SMS. I think sometimes it's the controversial moments or the dramatic moments that also lend themselves to great documentary. I would still love someone to do a proper read or film on what happened with Sally Robbins in the rowing when Sally basically maxed out and lay down in the boat and the team that she was in, I think it was a four, it was a Cox's four that she was in,
0: yes,
1: at the Olympic Games, basically just stopped dead in the water pretty much. And that was such a hot issue at the time and she was vilified for it, and we've never really gotten to understand what happened. That's a moment I would love to see understood better by both her perspective and her teammates, because that was heartbreaking. It was terrible. No athlete goes out there to want to fail, do they?
0: No, not at all. And you're right, vilified, absolutely. And how does she feel about it now would be the question, like, looking back.
1: Your defining moment, right?
0: Yeah.
1: It's really so full on for her to have that moment and for it not to go well for her and for also for her teammates in that sport in particular, because rowing's a funny one in that you don't go through as a four the whole time, you know. Not like the Beatles, we chose each other and we go on. You're the four best rowers and you're put in the boat because you're expected. And they didn't want her in the boat. But her best rowing was better than almost anyone else's. But this was a potential to happen. So it's just a fascinating story.
0: You know, the other one I'd love to is the Stool Gift is one of my favourite running track events, and the history behind it was when, and I know that there's already been a Cathy Freeman doco, but just what she did at the Stool Gift from behind, from not just a little bit behind, almost the lap of the oval behind.
1: She was in the grandstand.
0: And she comes past, and Bruce is doing the calling and she crosses and wins. You know, for a small country town, Stool, what that did, the history of all of that. I just, you know, there's Australian stories still to be made. Oh, I guess that's what the ABC does a bit, but just sporting ones.
1: Few more in the queue ahead of Ray Gun, are we saying?
0: Yep.
1: How's your breakdancing?
0: Terrible, but I can do the kangaroo one, no worries.
1: She just did it too. She's going to see a chiropractor after the show.
0: Yes, I've done my calf. I'm out.
1: Bill in Flemington. Hi, Bill.
5: Oh, good morning, Francis and Kate. Yeah, I remember listening at boarding school when Lionel Rose won his fight, and also the huge crowd. Have you ever seen the footage? It was like the Beatles when the Beatles came to Melbourne when Lionel Rose came back.
1: Was that after he fought in Japan against Fighting Harada?
5: Exactly, yeah.
1: Yeah.
5: And there's a great song. It's called The Ballad of Lionel Rose, Paul D. Rim, and it's got Ron Casey's commentary in it. You know, it's a fantastic song about him.
1: I might try and track that down because, it was huge, wasn't it?
5: Yeah. It's a really beautiful song, and it's got the commentary in it. And Lionel, you know, and Ron Casey gets so excited that Lionel's going to win, you know. Yeah.
1: What a fighter. Unbelievable. We had two great fighters around that area, didn't we? Johnny Famishon as well.
5: Yeah, Famo as well, yeah.
1: Golden days of boxing, Bill.
5: Yeah, they were. They were a great day, and it was just so wonderful, you know. And, you know, it was a great story, you know, coming from Druin, and, you know, he's only a young fella. Yeah, so it was great.
1: Took on and beat the world. Good on you, Bill.
5: See you, mate. Bye.
0: My grandparents and my father talked about that fight a lot. I've never actually seen it, but Druin and the story and the town that come together to get behind this fighter is that's equally as fascinating as the achievement or the event that happens sometimes is these small country towns that get behind this one person that just is doing something extraordinary.
1: The other one that I think would make a great, if we're going to do this, Netflix series, is... Not so much involving.
0: We're submitting this afternoon.
1: This is just us in a brainstorming meeting. This is a creative meeting. Kate's got the butcher's paper out. We're writing it down, and we're going to put in our.
0: We'll submit yours as well.
1: Yeah. is there what they call blood in the water, 1956 Melbourne Olympic Games, down the road from where we are here at South Bank at what is now where Collingwood train, which was the Olympic pool in 1956. And it was a water polo match between the Soviet Union and Hungary, just days or weeks after Hungary had been reinvaded by the Soviet Union. And it's famously known as the blood in the water match because it was full on violent. Like it was literally war in the water. And it caused enormous political ramifications. But the other side of that was that any number of those, I forget how many, but there was a significant number of those Hungarian water polo players stayed in Australia. Similar to what we saw with the Iranian women's football team, although they did go home, they sought asylum and they stayed. But that happened here. And that would be a great story to talk about what happened to those guys and what was happening at the time. And this flashpoint Cold War moment down at the Olympic swimming pool in Melbourne. That fascinates me, that story.
0: So I didn't know this story. I think we are onto something here.
1: We're going to start our own company.
0: When we're not.
1: We're out of here. We're done with this radio nonsense. You're going to make films.
0: Just today's your last day, right?
1: Yes. I'm going to go make a film company and make these movies.
0: Hey. I'm going to start copywriting
1: this. I'm just stealing
0: this,
1: all your ideas. That's what I'm here for.
0: Hang on a second.
1: I won't be putting a green lighting, as they say in the movie business, the ray gun film, though.
0: No. Well, it's happening anyway, and she will be paid a lot of money. So you've got to be happy for someone for that.
1: RC's texted through saying Frances Sully was in an 8, not a 4. And it's a crew, not a team. I've got to get my rowing terms right.
0: Yes.
1: Never was a row. There wasn't any rowing in Broadmeadows. You couldn't row on the Mooney Ponds Creek.
0: No. Could you? Yes, no, yeah, dude. Not down there.
1: No. Well, in a barbed wire canoe.
0: Okay.
1: Maybe. Good on you, Kate.
0: Thank you for having me.
1: Hope I'll see you soon.
0: I hope we see you all soon.
1: Okay.
0: Thank you. Have a good one.
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1: Francis here for Trev for the remainder of today. Trev's back on Monday. Warwick Long, ABC Rural host of the Vic Country Hour. We talk to him each week at this time. G'day, mate. How are you?
7: I'm good, Francis. Can I launch a defence of the ray gun documentary?
1: Okay. Yes, you can. Absolutely.
7: That is the biggest cultural moment almost worldwide from that Olympic Games. If you watch international media talking about sports, the amount of references you hear to ray gun that don't involve an Australian, they just come up naturally in their vernacular, if you will, is quite shocking, really. So, of course, people want to see that. The only problem with documentaries nowadays is everyone wants them to be almost an autobiography and show them in the best light. But as far as documentaries of Australian sports people, she's almost the most famous right now, which is scary in itself, but it's
1: did
7: a thing.
1: Did you watch it live? Were you watching when it
7: happened? Yeah, yeah.
1: What did you think?
7: I thought your description was very apt in the sense that you do think something was wrong here, and it's like, are we making a joke on the rest of the world or are we not? Because it was so different to everything else that it's, because she wasn't early. You saw a bunch of competitors beforehand.
1: Yeah, it looked really good, didn't it? It was like, this competition's awesome. And
7: you're still trying to find your way. Like, do I feel like this should be an Olympic sport or not? I think it is unfortunate in the sense that it was the first one too, right? Like, so.
1: And the last.
7: Yeah, and the last. And probably because of that, the last.
1: She single-handedly killed off a breakdancing. We might bet the Olympic
7: Games. Because of that, though, worthy of a documentary.
1: Okay.
7: Worthy of a documentary.
1: Green light back on.
7: I just said, the international rights in itself, that is a brand everybody knows around the world, unfortunately.
1: Yes, they do. So kudos to her.
7: An ABC product, please keep the rights, unlike what we did with Bluey. Let's keep ownership of this and see how we go.
1: Okay, let's do it. Get it back on board. I don't think we can afford to pay for the rights.
7: Probably. Probably, but it's nice to think about, isn't it?
1: Yes, hopefully. Is there another moment that you would, before the news, we've got to talk about the important stuff.
7: Yeah, we'll talk about rural stuff later. No, it was interesting hearing you talk about the blood in the water thing, because that always makes me think of some regional sporting as well. And yes, there's a very famous 1990 grand final from the Ovens and Murray League around Albury-Wodonga called the Bloodbath Game. Jeff Geeshan, who became an AFL coach, and I think the director of the umpires for a while, was the coach of one of the teams in that game. And the footage of that, it doesn't even look like the same sport that modern AFL is.
1: It's terrible.
7: And there are documentaries on that, but it's things like that sometimes where you're like, if that found the right platform, I think more Australians would be aware of this history in these areas, and not necessarily good history either. But
1: do you remember the two teams that were playing? Was it
7: Wodonga and Lavington? Lavington, I think.
1: Yeah, that's right.
7: Were the two teams? Yeah. And it's full on that footage. And then Francis, oh no, you love a bit of all the Australians who try and go internationally for their sports, whether it be baseball or soccer or athletics, and never quite make it. They're the stories I love seeing to be told, because it changes them as a person, but they don't necessarily get the stardom. So that's my tips.
1: Good on you, Warwick. We're going to come back after the news and talk about what's been happening on the land with Warwick Long from ABC Rural and the host of the Vic Country Hour. But right now, it's time for the latest from the ABC Newsroom.
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9: Fewer people trust New South Wales police and courts to deliver justice.
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11: Good morning, Tony Matthews with ABC News. The federal government wants so-called flat pack homes to become more mainstream, arguing they'll help to fix Australia's housing crisis. The government is committing $39 million to help states and territories trial building more prefabricated homes, where the parts are pre-built and assembled on site. Housing Minister Claire O'Neill says the nation needs to use more innovative methods to help build homes quicker and cheaply.
12: People are always looking for a silver bullet when it comes to housing. And one of the reasons this is such a long-running problem for the country is it's not just one broken system, it's lots of broken systems. And one of them is that we have not been innovating enough in housing for many decades.
11: Iranian state media is reporting details of a draft proposal to reopen the Strait of Hormuz. Middle East correspondent Matthew Doran reports.
13: The draft proposal is far from finalised, but it gives a sense of what Tehran's demands are in the negotiations. It says Iran would allow a return to shipping through the strait to pre-war levels in the course of a month, in exchange for the US withdrawing its forces from the vicinity of Iran and an end to its blockade. But the draft also contains a detail likely to scuttle any agreement, an insistence that Iran would maintain management of the strait along with Oman on the other side of the waterway. The war is now 3 months old, and negotiations over formally ending it remain stalled, despite the Trump administration saying it is getting closer to a deal.
11: The White House says the Iranian report is a complete fabrication. The Department of Foreign Affairs has confirmed it's providing assistance to the family of an Australian reported missing in India for nearly a week. Sasha Payne reports.
14: 66-year-old Sunil Sharma was in the city of Amritsar preparing a property for sale when he last contacted his family on Friday. Local police are investigating the disappearance. Mr. Sharma's Melbourne-based daughter, Serbi Sharma, fears he has met with foul play.
15: I don't know what to do. I feel so helpless.
14: A spokesperson for the Department of Foreign Affairs says the Australian government is providing consular assistance but would not provide further information, citing privacy reasons.
11: Australia has been in for a drenching this week due to a series of low-pressure systems that are turning this May into one of the wettest on record for parts of the country's east. With the details, Jean Kennedy.
16: Northeast New South Wales and southern Queensland are experiencing summer-like humidity and instability, which are bringing intensive downpours along with gusty winds and hail. A separate system is also bringing rain and storms to WA, with an even more intense burst of storms and gales set to sweep across the southern states from Sunday through to Tuesday. Meteorologists say this month's rainfall has exceeded all expectations, with soaked southeast states producing some of the heaviest rain in years. But despite the drenching, It's tipped to be a drier than normal winter and spring ahead.
11: With winter just days away, New South Wales fire authorities have issued a reminder about having working smoke alarms. It comes after several overnight house fires this week in properties across the state without smoke alarms. Data shows almost half the homes that reported a major fire last winter didn't have a smoke alarm that worked. New South Wales coach Laurie Daly has commended his team's fight after the Blues came from behind to beat Queensland 22-20 in a dramatic State of Origin opener at Sydney Stadium, Australia. New South Wales overturned a 20-point first-half deficit to complete a memorable victory, with veteran fullback James Tedesco crossing late in the game after his Maroons opposite, Caelan Ponga, had been sent off midway through the second period. Daly says he was pleased with his side's courage after half time.
17: Even if we didn't win, I would have taken a lot out of it because they fought till the death, and that's what you want, in particular when you're down, because you can give it up quite easily and you can let the scoreline affect your performance, but it didn't happen, so I was wrapped with that.
11: Looking at the weather for New South Wales, widespread rain and isolated thunderstorms across northern and central areas, with heavy falls possible in the Hunter and mid-north coast, severe thunderstorms possible about the northeast, and isolated showers elsewhere. Sydney's weather, showers and the chance of a thunderstorm, a top of 22 degrees. Right now it's 18 degrees on the coast, it's 17 in Penrith, and the humidity is on 97%. ABC News.
18: Heavy rain can lead to flash flooding and you may not get any warning. If you're in an area prone to flooding, prepare and leave early. For the latest storm and flood updates, keep listening to your emergency broadcaster, ABC Radio.
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1: Morning to you. Welcome to Thursday. Let's check the weather with senior forecaster Matt Hosey, who's at the Bureau this morning. Good day, Matt. How are you going?
19: Morning, Francis. Good. How are you?
1: I'm well, mate. What's the picture across the country today?
19: Yeah, we've got a fair bit of interesting weather going on, both in the east and also the west of the country. We'll start with the east, as that's probably our main focal point. So I've got a large upper low pressure system, which is helping to sort of develop a big rain band over the southern parts of Queensland and northern parts of New South Wales, and seen some thunderstorm activity overnight, which we have been warning for up until about an hour ago when we did cancel our last severe thunderstorm warning out there, with just those thunderstorms out there starting to ease off. But we're still seeing plenty of rainfall through much of the southeast of the of Queensland, through the White Bay, through the Marano and Warrego, the Goldfields, and also now starting to extend into the south eastern parts as well, including towards Brisbane. So that'll be a watch point over the next few hours out there. But this system will start to move towards the southeast into to become a bit more of a focus in New South Wales during this afternoon and evening. And again, we're expecting some reasonably heavy falls through New South Wales as well today. And we've got a severe weather warning current for parts of the Hunter and also the mid-north coast for heavy rainfall, which is most likely to be of concern during, again, the afternoon and evening today, and possibly extending into tomorrow, just depending on the movement of that large low-pressure system over the east of the country. During Friday, that should start to move out into the Tasman Sea and be well and truly clear of the country by the weekend. And then over in the west, we've got a cold front moving through southwestern Western Australia, and that's produced some thunderstorms overnight through there as well. We've seen severe thunderstorm warnings current at various points through the night, but right now they are currently not in the picture. We're currently just monitoring some shower activity and also some gusty conditions through there. But we have seen some decent falls through southwestern parts of Western Australia as well, with falls generally in the order of sort of 20 to 30 millimetres through there, with isolated falls in the 40 millimetre range. So decent sort of rainfall out there as well, and also a bit breezy as well through there. But that front is starting to move through and make its way across the southern coastline of WA as we speak. So through southwest WA, those conditions are starting to ease. For the capitals today, with our forecasts, Brisbane, we can expect rain and a possible storm, a top of 21 degrees. Sydney, showers and a top of 22 degrees. Canberra, partly cloudy and a top of 20. Melbourne, partly cloudy and 16 degrees. Hobart, showers and 18 degrees. For Adelaide, cloudy and a top of 18 degrees. Perth, showers and a top of 21. And Darwin, a sunny day and a top of 31 degrees.
1: Thanks a lot, Matt. Talk to you soon. Matt Hosey there from the Bureau, giving us an update on the weather right across the country here this morning on ABC Radio Overnights.
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1: And Warwick Long is with us from ABC Rural and the host of the Vic Country Hour. One of the perennial discussion points, no doubt, is milk prices, Warwick, and how they fluctuate. And the impact that has on those producers is always significant. What's the current state of play?
7: So this is a really interesting period of time for that, Francis, because we're in the final days of countdown for minimum milk prices that go to dairy farmers each year. So when a giant milk company collapsed called Murray Goulburn, and there was a clawback in prices from other companies like Fonterra through that period of time, one of the things to come out of that for the dairy industry was a dairy processor code of conduct. It's something that the ACCC sort of runs its eye over, and it basically governs how processors can treat farmers. And every year, by the 1st of June, or if it falls on a weekend, the first day of June afterwards at 2 p.m., every dairy company has to publish a minimum milk price to their dairy farmer suppliers just for the next 12 months ahead and say, no matter what, over this 12-month period, the lowest you'll be paid is X, right?
1: And who determines that? Is that a judgment that the big companies make?
7: Yeah. So the companies actually have to publish this somewhere. The ACCC have to be able to look at the contract and say, is this fair? And it's not allowed to do things like lock farmers in for more than 1 year without a minimum price for those extra years. So if you're saying your contract is for so long, it has to have a minimum milk price for that whole period of the contract. Now, normally in dairy, it's for the year ahead, right? And the dairy milk price payment system works off financial year. So it's the 1st of July there. So you have a month. So dairy farmers have a month to look at these prices, decide what's best for them, decide which company they want to supply, and then effectively lock themselves in for the next 12 months. Now, that is a minimum milk price. There can still be step ups. So the price can go up, but it can't go down from there. And that's why we're in these really interesting few days right now as consumers, because it can affect how much we're paying for milk when we go to the supermarket, but also mainly for dairy farmers, because lately it's helped them decide if they want to stay in the industry or not and if they can make money or not. And they're doing a lot of budgets as soon as they get their milk prices over this next couple of days.
1: Can I ask you, is the market of the big conglomerates big enough to have a competitive dynamic involved in that pricing, or is it just a case? Look, Australia is the land of the duopoly, if not monopoly. We don't have enough market competition across nearly all sectors, and particularly, I'd imagine agriculture is just as tough as any of them when it comes to the big supermarkets. Is it a stagnant market because there isn't enough competition, and do milk prices, as a consequence, are they sort of locked in, even though there is this push to publish and to hold the big companies to the account in meeting those minimum prices?
7: You're speaking to someone who loves this stuff, Francis. So I'd say dairy is a really interesting industry to look at in this regard, because in some areas there are a lot of milk companies. So Victoria's a home of dairy. Over two-thirds of the dairy is produced in this one state, right? But there is a dairy industry in basically every other state around the country, and there's growth in areas like Tassie and I think South Australia still, but there's shrinking in other areas. So in some areas you might have only a few farmers supplying one company. In other areas, you've got a lot of options. But what we've seen in dairy this century, really since the early 2000s until now, is massive shrinking of this industry. It used to be a really big exporter, and now it's getting smaller. So the dynamic you have is milk companies who are competing with the world. We import a lot of dairy. We import, you know, over $1 billion worth of dairy into Australia each year now. You have companies that are trying to compete with the world on price, but also having to pay as much as they can, because otherwise dairy farmers will quit and there's not another generation coming through. And that's what makes this week so interesting, is watching companies trying to almost pay as low as they can to try and protect their margins and keep their businesses going. But they know if they pay too low a figure, dairy farmers will leave them, not supply them, or get out of the industry altogether. And that is hurting the dairy industry at the moment. If it continues to get smaller, it puts a lot of pressure on how much, what they say, stainless steel, how many factories are out there to actually process that milk. So it's a really interesting dynamic to watch. And yes, it affects our milk price. But also when you think of the dairy cabinet, like we create a lot of cheese and milk powders and all the baby formulas and all sorts of things, yogurts, it is a huge category, and there are so many levers being looked at right now, whether it's the company or the farm level, to work out the future of the industry.
1: Warwick Long from ABC Rural, host of the Vic Country Hour, is with us this morning here on ABC Overnights. Francis in for Trevor for the remainder of today, and then he's back on Monday. Just on that, I mean, milk has been used as a loss leader by those big supermarkets for a long time. So they push the price of milk down, put the cabinet at the back of the store. You have to walk through all the rest of their products to get to the milk, which is the sort of, you know, the consumer psychology. They want you to pluck things off the shelf. That obviously ends up

0: at the farm gate, doesn't it? Is that still the case?
1: Well, it's actually really interesting watching this at the moment. So milk, we had the milk price walls of $1 a litre milk and that real loss leader, as you say, for a really long period of time. There are farmers who will tell you milk is still undervalued, but it's gone up significantly since then. And it was one of the first food products to move in price in relation to the Iran war. We've seen some jumps in milk prices, and dairy companies, speaking of those fine margins, were really worried about their farmers losing money and getting out of business. So most of the dairy companies paid extra step-ups or extra levies or one-off levies in their milk pricing this season. They're getting paid to farmers right now to try and cover some of the costs of high diesel and high fertilisers that they're dealing with at the moment. We don't know if they're going to continue once this July 1 new milk price season happens, and once this over this next week, I guess we find out when these minimum milk prices are released from the dairy companies. So there's a lot going on there to keep an eye on. But yes, milk prices went up slightly, and a lot of us wouldn't notice because it is that product that you have to walk through the supermarket and you're always grabbing and you're putting in the trolley. If it's part of your family diet, you are always buying it. But it did go up slightly in relation to what's happening with the Iran war. And yeah, it'll be interesting to see what happens in the future. But yeah, it's never been seen as a high margin thing for dairy companies. They like keeping, supermarkets, I should say, they like keeping a cap on those prices and keep them low for consumers. So it is one of those ones to watch about how farmers are doing, how regional towns are doing, but also how we're doing as consumers, because we don't like paying a lot for our products either.
0: Warwick Long from ABC Rural, the host of the Vic Country Hour, with us on ABC Radio Overnights. Talk to me about a different kind of farming, scallops.
1: This is really interesting to look at in a couple of different ways, and it's not good for us if we love our scallops, Francis. I don't know if you like them in a pasta, or maybe fresh out of the shell, or any other way.
0: Very nice. Very nice.
1: So in Tasmania, I'm listening to these stories from two sides of Australia in the same time this week. So I'll take you to Tasmania, I'll take you to Western Australia. But in Tasmania, they've got a real problem with the hungry 11-armed sea star. And it is turning up in all the scallop fields, and it's been described by one fisherman as an atomic bomb in some of their fields where they go fishing for scallops, because everything is dead where they had tens of thousands of tons of scallops there earlier. So
0: can I just ask, Warwick, is that a recent infestation?
1: Yeah, well, it seems like it's happened over this last year in some of these fishing grounds and completely wiped them out. So yes. Huge problem. And they're seeing this in a lot of different waters around Tasmania. They've had some real heat waves in certain areas and pests turning up where they haven't before. And there are boom bust cycles when it comes to natural waterways and fisheries and so forth. But this sounds really bad for a Tasmanian scallop season, which many people like to enjoy. And it's made fishermen start to look at other things. And they're now looking to see if they can start harvesting the sea star. And if that's going to help the scallop fields, and if you start harvesting a sea star, what can that create? And here's two products that I suppose you didn't think you'd hear in the same sentence when we're talking about harvesting a sea star, Francis. The antifreeze and cosmetics industries.
0: Really?
1: Could be places we sell the 11-armed sea star to, and maybe that will help our scallop. Now, scallop fisheries, regulations and some issues around what we can harvest things for, where we can sell them to, it has to be looked at before fishermen can just go start pulling up sea stars holus bolus. There are a lot of rules and science that goes into these things, but that is something that they're looking at.
0: Well, it's great that they've got some productive use, that's for sure. And we're talking about those scallop fields. Are they along the northwest coast of Tasmania? Is that where they are? Or are they sort of more down the east coast along?
1: I know they go up towards King Island. So I think in relation to this, we're talking about the northern parts of Tassie. But they might go further beyond that. My knowledge of scallop fishing is quite limited, and our Tassie colleagues are much better at all of that. But I know that there's big fisheries in WA as well, right, in Western Australia.
0: Are they having the same problem?
1: No, not with the sea star, but with the heat. They had a couple of big warm water currents, I suppose you call it a heat wave in water still, wouldn't you? Come through areas of their northern fisheries in WA, so sort of further up the coast, think well north of Perth, off the coast there. And that has stopped a lot of the breeding and the growing and turned what some fishermen were saying, looking like some of their best seasons ever when they were going out and doing surveys and seeing what was there.

0: Then they go back out a couple of months later, and most of it's been wiped out by these warm waters. So a lot of the WA scallops are coming from much further south at the moment, in their cold waters where they don't have a sea star problem. But in Australia, at the same time, we're a big country. We have all of these things going on, but in two very different corners of Australia, both having very bad scallop seasons. So look out.
1: And also that obviously means if you are partial to scallops, you'll be paying more for them, won't you?
0: Yeah. And they might be harder to get. And these are the tricky things with, well, fishing and agriculture and primary production, about how and when you can find products and what it means. And sometimes you turn up and you're like, why can't I get this? Because we're so used to having products available 24/7, right? Yep. This is a real difficult. And can I give you good news on shellfish, since we've just talked about two really bad things in shellfish in WA?
1: Yes, please. We need some good news.
0: Can we shout out Zoe Jacobson, who is the first ever female Australian oyster shucking champion? Yeah, she gets to go overseas and represent Australia.
1: So this is a competition I didn't know about.
0: So taking you back to documentaries we need.
1: Yes.
0: I think we need one on the oyster shucking championships, because there's a world championship, and because oysters are different everywhere you go, you need to train on different oysters. You can't prepare on your Sydney Rock if you're going for a Galway Gold or whatever they call it over there. She goes to Galway. I can't remember the name of their oyster, but apparently it's a lot like our Angazi oysters here. So she's going to do a bit of training on them before going to Galway.
1: Warwick, I was going to ask, is it then like playing cricket in Australia and England? So in Australia, you have to use the Kookaburra cricket ball.
0: Yes,
1: in England, you use the Duke cricket ball, right?
0: Yeah. So the Galway oyster is the Duke ball of the oyster world, Francis. Exactly. Exactly. I'm loving that we can find a way to get it.
1: That's
0: how we explain. So, yes, but they have to shuck 30 oysters as fast as they can and present them in a way as well as they can. So you can't just have dodgy oysters out there. You need to do a good oyster shuck. I think they do this at Naruma every year, which is a good place to go for oysters. And I think she did her 30 in 2 minutes, 53 seconds to win the Australian title.
1: Outstanding.
0: So, yeah.
1: Is she in reach of the world record? That's what I want to know now. I'm so disappointed I found this out now when I'm finishing for the time being, because this is an interview I really wanted to.
0: Unfortunately, I don't have my copy of Wisden for Oysters next to me for the world record. I don't even know if she makes the top 11, but we'll find out when she goes to Galway to compete. It sounds one of those skills that I would be really bad at. I think of every oyster I've ever had has been shucked for me, embarrassingly for me to admit. But I'd love that there's a championship for that skill. And you get to go and compete against the best in the world, Francis.
1: That's right. Australians love to do that. We do that for everything and anything. Now, we need to talk about the Bureau website, which has been a stone in the shoe of nearly everybody across the country for a long time. What's the latest in this saga?
0: So they've fronted Senate estimates this week, and it's often when we get to learn a little bit more about how things are done, depending on sort of the senators and the questions that they're asking. But when they're going over the numbers, $96 million this website cost, and when it was launched, it's a lot of money, isn't it? A lot of anger came with that. The Bureau, under questioning this week, admitted how much feedback they'd had on their website.
1: Was it simply a lot?
0: Yeah, well, I don't know if 750,000 individual pieces of information sent back their way is a lot to you, but it's certainly a lot to me.
1: That's a hot inbox.
0: That really is. And it was really interesting, actually, where it was a particularly frustrated senator from regional Queensland, Susan McDonald, who almost got to the point of swearing in a Senate estimates hearing, which was interesting in myself, talking about her frustration, just wanting to get to radars and get the information that she needed. And she's like, do you even have an AI bot that can help me through these things?
1: Well,
0: and they had
1: laugh,
0: to admit,
1: but
0: no,
1: yeah, it's not funny.
0: They've got a customer service team. And so after hearing it's not AI that's going through these 750,000 pieces of information, it's a customer service team. It's someone's job to look at all of those pieces of information and decide how they're going to improve the website. So it will be interesting to see if it continues to be particularly a thorn in the side of primary producers, fishermen and people who are relying on it for their livelihoods. But, yeah, 750,000 pieces of information was a lot to me.
1: Yeah, they'll still be reading those for a while. Good on you, Warwick. Great to chat, mate.
0: Mate, it's been great to talk to you. Thanks very much for having me these last few weeks.
1: I look forward to listening to you. Warwick Long, ABC Rural and host of the Vic Country Hour with us here on ABC Radio Overnights. Francis is here for Trev. Coming up very soon to the news. Before that, though, this is Joan Osborne.

0: Joan Osborne. What if God was one of us? That's it for me, Francis Leach, signing off. Thanks to Maddie, to Mick and to John for the program. It's time for the latest from the ABC Newsroom.
1: When you need the details.
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1: It's on ABC New South Wales.
5: It's 6 o'clock. Good morning. Tony Matthews with ABC News. The Israeli military has told all residents of southern Lebanon to leave the area, declaring the entire region a combat zone as it targets militant group Hezbollah. Nick Parmeter has more.
6: It's the first time Israel has made such a sweeping demand since US President Donald Trump announced in April a ceasefire had been imposed in Lebanon. In a post on social media, the IDF's Arabic spokesperson has told Lebanese residents to evacuate north of the Zarani River. The Lebanese community views those so-called evacuation warnings as forced displacement orders, and there are hundreds of thousands living in the area. In recent days, the Israeli military has intensified strikes on cities and towns in southern Lebanon as Hezbollah launched explosive drone attacks against Israeli soldiers and communities in the north of the country.
5: A 42-year-old man has become the first person in New South Wales to be charged with breaching a serious domestic abuse prevention order. Dallas Honeysett was arrested at a home in the Riverina region on Tuesday over an alleged incident which occurred earlier this month. Serious domestic abuse prevention orders apply to adults convicted of two or more serious domestic violence offences. The orders were introduced in 2024 and give courts greater ability to apply stricter reporting and monitoring conditions for alleged offenders. Mr. Honeysett was granted bail yesterday and will face court again next month. The federal government's decision to push ahead with capital gains tax changes without settling critical detail around carve-outs for startups has some within Australia's biotech sector raising alarm. Here's political reporter Lexi Junawick.
7: Today, Labor will introduce legislation for its tax reforms, including replacing the 50% CGT discount with an inflation-adjusted discount from July next year. Work is underway to determine what, if any, carve-outs the government will give to startups and businesses disproportionately impacted by the change. AusBiotech, the peak body for life sciences, has warned the proposal has potentially adverse consequences for investment and attracting and retaining critical specialised talent. Treasurer Jim Chalmers has indicated the government will take as much time as necessary to get the implementation details right, but ideally wants that to be within weeks or months.
5: Business groups say a new bill being introduced into state parliament this week should give small and medium businesses better access to government contracts. The Minns government says the reforms mean that for the first time in New South Wales, local workers and businesses will be prioritised for government tenders. It's been developed in consultation with unions, businesses and industry groups over recent months. It will also see a local jobs first commissioner established, which state finance Minister Courtney Hussos says will oversee the implementation of the bill. Five men stuck in a cave in central Laos for more than a week have been found alive. Southeast Asia correspondent Tim Swanston reports.
8: The seven men entered the cave in central Laos last week before heavy rain triggered landslides and flash flooding that trapped them in. It sparked a major search and rescue effort, which has brought in volunteers from Thailand, including a diver involved in the 2018 Thai cave rescue. Late on Wednesday, at least five of the seven men were found several hundreds of metres into the cave. In vision of the discovery, the men were smiling back at rescuers. The effort has been extraordinarily challenging for rescuers, who say bringing the men out will be very difficult.
5: And Queensland captain Cameron Munster says his side was unfortunate to have fullback Caelan Ponga sent off in its dramatic 22-20 loss to New South Wales in Rugby League State of Origin opener at Stadium Australia. Having raced out to a 20-point advantage midway through the first half, the Maroons then conceded three unanswered tries after Ponga was dismissed for a high shoulder charge on Blues winger Tolu Kola midway through the second term. Munster says he saw the incident as more of a head clash than a shoulder charge. Looking at the weather for New South Wales, widespread rain and isolated thunderstorms across northern and central areas, with heavy falls possible in the Hunter and mid-north coast. Severe thunderstorms possible about the northeast, with isolated showers elsewhere. Sydney's weather, showers and the chance of a thunderstorm, a top today of 22 degree head clash than a shoulder charge. Looking at the weather for New South Wales, widespread rain and isolated thunderstorms across

0: Good morning. Welcome to AM. I'm Melissa Clark in Canberra, coming to you from Ngunnawal country and acknowledging other custodians. The federal government's fuel excise cut in April has been widely recognised as the key trigger for decreasing the headline inflation rate by 0.4% last month. However, Treasurer Jim Chalmers is dampening suggestions that tax cut at the Bowser could be extended past its June 30th end date. After three interest rate hikes in a row, borrowers are hoping the recent data will be enough for the Reserve Bank to keep rates on hold, but some experts remain cautious. Kimberly Price reports.
1: Households breathed a sigh of relief as inflation dropped to 4.2% for April. And a key reason for that is a lowering of fuel prices due to the government's fuel excise cut. Jim Chalmers is the Treasurer.
2: Treasury analysis shows that our cut to the fuel excise reduced headline inflation by around half of a percentage point.
1: The fuel excise is a temporary cost of living relief lever the government can pull. In April, the government's tax at the Bowser

0: contemplating extending that or expecting to extend it, but we keep it under review, really, from week to week.
1: When the war in the Middle East erupted in February, the price of oil soared, with immediate effects felt at the pump. Petrol increased by nearly 33% in March, and now it's fallen by 7% in April, thanks to the fuel excise.
2: For many people, as a significant expenditure, it also meant that the cost of inflation, you know, effectively inflation, went down as well.
1: Tony Wood is a senior fellow for energy and climate change at the Grattan Institute. He believes as more people turn to electric vehicles, the fuel excise may not help everyone. Months into the ongoing war in Iran, Australian car sales data showed the share of EVs doubled compared to March 2025.
2: The thing about the fuel excise, reduction in the fuel excise, it seemed to me, was that there was a very blunt instrument, because it was basically meant that everybody got a reduction in the excise of the fuel, whereas, you know, if you're going to really target these sorts of financial measures to Australians, then I think you should be doing it for people whose needs are greatest.
1: While the inflation dip will have mortgage holders hoping a rate cut is off the table at next month's Reserve Bank of Australia meeting, some experts are cautious. Bess Adida is a chief economist at accounting firm William Buck.
3: They will focus more heavily on the underlying inflation rate. It moved from an annual rate of 3.3% in March to an annual rate of 3.4% in April, which is still above the Reserve Bank's target band of 2-3%.
1: Bess Adida believes the RBA will hold interest rates in June, but warns if the Iran war doesn't reopen the global shipping route, the Strait of Hormuz, Australian purses could hurt more once the fuel excise lifts. Though extending the fuel excise, she argues, could also hurt the economy.
3: It does represent spending by the government at a time when inflationary pressures are elevated and the Reserve Bank is trying to bring down inflation over time into their target band.
1: The RBA will meet again on the 15th and 16th of June.
4: Kimberly Price there. Australia's biggest study of teen sexual health paints a worrying picture. Unwanted sexual experiences are common. Condom use is in long-term decline, and many young people say sex education isn't meeting their needs. National education and parenting reporter Connor Duffy has the story.
5: Ask the person next to you for a definition of sex. What is sex?
6: Year 10 students at Lakeview Secondary College on the outskirts of Melbourne are learning about sex, relationships and their bodies, and demonstrating a maturity beyond their years.
7: Sex isn't just pleasure, it's also like a beautiful form of intimacy between the two people. It's also like an expression of love.
6: There's no shame and stigma in this classroom, and every question is on the table.
8: So it's literally so small that like sperm can get in. It stretches like that much for a baby.
5: I know, it's amazing.
8: It's not amazing, it's scary.
6: Anne Atchison, an educator from Sexual Health Victoria, is leading today's session. Her team works with schools across the state.
5: So we do approach the work with a really sex positive lens, which acknowledges risk, but also starts with the idea that everyone deserves safe, respectful relationships and sexual relationships if they choose.
6: Anne Atchison says when sex ed is done well, it can have a lasting impact.
5: The most important thing is to take away stigma, that young people have the language to be able to talk about their own bodies and their own experiences and get help if they need it without feeling ashamed of that experience or worried about it or like it's so awful they can't go and seek help.
6: Not all students across Australia get this kind of education. A national survey of about 4,400 teens aged 14 to 18, released exclusively to AM, has found that while almost all teenagers received relationships and sexuality education, fewer than half found it relevant. Lead researcher Professor Jennifer Power from La Trobe University says the findings show sex education isn't meeting young people's needs.
9: They're looking for more in-depth, more detailed and practical conversations than what they're receiving in sex education.
6: And when sex ed misses the mark, the risks to sexual health and even safety in relationships can rise. Professor Power says the survey findings show worrying levels of coercion and a poor understanding of contraception.
9: There's also relatively low number of young people who are consistently using condoms for STI prevention.
6: The survey also found unwanted sexual experiences and intimate partner violence remain widespread. More than one in five teenagers reported experiencing unwanted sex, and nearly 40% who've been in a relationship said they felt scared of their partner at some point.

0: And you would never send a sexy picture? No.
1: Back at Lakeview, the students say the open, inclusive, sex-positive education matters and is equipping them to deal with those risks in adulthood.
2: No one's judged. You're allowed to ask questions that outside you usually, you know, get laughed at.
3: Parents don't really say much about it, and there's a lot of misinformation online as well.
1: Young people are screaming for sex education to grow up.
4: Connor Duffy and Rhiannon Hobbins with that report. As Brisbane prepares to host the 2032 Olympics, there is persistent opposition to its biggest feature, the planned new Olympic stadium to be built in an inner city park. Critics are now planning a legal challenge, alleging it breaches cultural heritage laws and the host contract with the IOC. Annie Guest reports.
5: Using boomerangs and gum leaves, Derek Oram Sandy leads an impromptu dance at the Gurri Camp Embassy, a months-long protest at the site of the proposed Olympic Stadium.
6: My concern is we'll lose a big part of our cultural heritage, and it's a sacred site, campsite for our Gurri people.
5: Historic Indigenous gathering and camping is acknowledged in Victoria Park's listing on the Queensland Heritage Register. However, the state government has set aside at least 15 heritage, environmental and planning laws, and preparation is underway for construction from Monday. But several Indigenous groups are still awaiting a decision from the federal government on cultural heritage protection.
6: It's terrible for us because, you know, the excavators came on Sorry Day, you know, National Sorry Day, 250 years on, and this is how we get treated.
5: The Premier, David Crisafulli, whose election platform included no new stadiums, is staring down protests against the $3.6 billion project in the inner Brisbane park.
7: A city, a state, a nation and a globe are not going to be held hostage to a group of people who are making a political point. But they're going to be treated with respect.
5: Meanwhile, his government is accused of breaching its contract with the International Olympic Committee as a games host. Dr. Neil Peach is from Games Watch 2032.
8: And under the Olympic contract, it precludes building on a heritage place, and it also requires the government to comply with Brisbane's original bid, which said that Victoria Park would be retained as parkland.
9: You're planning a court challenge. What's involved with that?
8: There is the real potential for this matter to end up in the Supreme Court under the jurisdictional error which is available under the state government's current Olympic Act.
5: AM has contacted the IOC for a response. 8,000 people signed a petition to the IOC against having the 63,000-seat Olympic Stadium here, including local resident Sandy Rogers.
10: I've been walking here for a quarter of a century, and I'll be very sad to not have access for the 6 years of construction. But it isn't about me. Closing the park is closing a free open space that creates community and keeps residents active and healthy.
4: Local resident Sandy Rogers ending that report from Annie Guest. And that's early AM for today. Just briefly in finance, looking at the Australian dollar, it's lower, buying 71.4 US cents. I'm Melissa Clark. The time now, it's 6:15.
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12: G'day, Josh Becker with you this morning. Good to have your company. On the Rural Report today, a proposal to more than double the levy for goat producers and native vegetation. It's something that it's been rolled out across the new mapping since 2022, but some farmers are still concerned and confused about the rollout. We'll hear more about that in 10 minutes' time. First today, with critical labour shortages hitting regional Australia, many rural businesses are relying on migrants to fill the gaps. But with the government under pressure to cut immigration numbers, they're worried finding workers could get even harder. Emily Doak reports.
13: In South Australia's Riverland, picking is stepping up at Philip Crone's citrus orchard. Getting his crop off depends on a migrant workforce sourced through a labour hire company.
14: Oh, they're pivotal. We would be buggered without the migrant workers. Citrus is something that's all hand harvested. Yeah, I usually have a gang of 10 or 12 start late 80s.

0: late April, it's pretty busy all the way through to January, February, harvesting nearly every day. In the past, I've probably had Australian workers and then shifted over to backpackers, but the last quite a few years, well, I've had migrant workers. The guys I've used have either been from Fiji, but most of them are from Kiribati. Without them, it'd be really hard to try and find the amount of people and the consistency that we need to come out and harvest fruit and do a professional job.
1: A recent survey by Citrus Australia found 49% of farms have employed workers from the Pacific Australia Labour Mobility, or PALM, scheme. Migrants also play a key role in other industries. Dairy Australia says 42% of farms employ visa holders, while the Australian Meat Processor Corporation says its research suggests up to half of the workers in red meat processing are visa holders, including 11,000 palm workers. In the New South Wales Riverina, Gundagai Meat Processor CEO Will Barton says access to a migrant workforce has helped his export lamb enterprise to grow.
2: It's become critical for us, and to be plain about it, the business wouldn't exist without that workforce. At the moment, they make up just over half of the people that we employ, and it's sort of just part of the fabric of the organisation now.
1: He says the current visa settings better support migrants to transition to permanent employment, offering his business stability.
2: So one of the beauties about the current visa settings is it allows people to come and experience what it's like to work and live in a place like Gundagai before they bring their families out later. Older settings were really either full-blown sort of skilled, high level of cost and high level of difficulty to recruit, or a six-month backpacker that left every 6 months. So what we've got now is something that builds a lot of stability. To stay, they obviously need to be skilled. So there's a real incentive for them over that period of time that they're here to learn the skills, make sure they've got really good English language skills so that they can transition into that sort of sponsored environment.
3: So you are doing that?
2: Yes, because ultimately, to reduce reliance on a migrant workforce, you need to bed people down into community and find people that want to stay.
1: The government's forecasting net migration of 295,000 people this financial year, well down on more than 530,000 migrants 3 years ago. In a statement, the Department of Home Affairs says the migration program for the coming financial year is focused on attracting and retaining highly skilled migrants and those already contributing to the Australian economy. But pressure is ramping up on the government to cut immigration numbers further. Opposition leader Angus Taylor's promised to deliver one of the biggest cuts to immigration in the country's history if the coalition wins government in 2028.
4: I laid out an alternative path forward for this nation, for a fairer, freer, better Australia. One where we end mass migration and we get back to a migration level and standard that is in line with the housing supply we have in this country. I would have thought that is common sense, but not common sense for this government.
1: Back at Gundagai, Mr Barton supplies housing for his migrant workers and says the debate over immigration needs to consider regional specific challenges and their solutions.
2: We've made a big effort to house all of the migrants that we employ in this business, and so we've done a lot of work to make sure that they're not impacting the local access to housing and those sorts of things, and we really put a lot of effort into that. So I think the message would be not to lump us in with everybody and to recognise that there are unique challenges in the bush, which we've already gone a long way to sort of mitigating some of the challenges that might exist in the cities.
5: That's CEO of Gundagai Meat Processor, Will Barton, ending that report from Emily Doak, Anita Ward and Melinda Hayter. Well, for goat producers, there's now a proposal to more than double the levy that you'll pay to sell and export goats. The industry's peak body says the increase is necessary because the levy hasn't changed in almost 30 years. President of the Goat Industry Council, John Falkenhagen, says producers are currently being consulted.
6: There's been a lot of change since 1997, which is when it was introduced at 37.7 cents. The industry has continued to grow and mature, and it's at a stage where we now need to increase our investment in our industry to keep up with that.
7: And so what does this levy actually provide for the industry?
6: The levy provides a lot for industry. So MLA in the research and development space, MLA in the marketing space, Animal Health Australia in the biosecurity preparedness space, and National Residue

0: Turbo, giving us market access both domestically and internationally.
1: Yeah. Do we have a sense of why the goat levy hasn't changed since 1997?
0: It's been a slow burn until probably the last 10 years, and we've got that great maturity in our systems, and 4 million slaughtered last year, which broke all records. So it's been a bit of a slow burn, but producers have actually asked us to look at it. This needs to be led by producers, and ultimately producers need to have a vote at the end whether they adopt the change to increase the investment in their industry.
1: Well, how much of an increase are we talking about at this point in time?
0: So the proposal is to go to 90 cents per goat transaction.
1: And in your view, is that a sufficient increase?
0: I think it's fair. There's been some consultation over the last couple of years. GAICA is only a very small council run by producers and volunteer time, so you've got to understand these kind of things take a lot of resources. Some of the consultation has said an increase from 15 cents to an increase to $2.50. So we're going to have a
1: Right.
0: wide range of views out there, but we've sat down and analysed the numbers from our service providers, looked at where we're at and what we actually need as an industry, and the 90 cents fits that for the near future, and we think that that's going to be a good fit and fair for producers.
1: You're hearing from John Falkenhagen. He's the president of the Goat Industry Council of Australia. You're listening to the ABC Country Hour. John, as you said, goat production, meat production has reached new highs in the last year. What's your view on what this says about the industry, goat industry, moving forward?
0: I think it's a really positive thing. We've been able to move that volume. We've had a record in domestic market as well as international markets, but it also shows confidence with our producers that they see a future in the industry, and they're willing to take part. So I think the time is right for us to review that levy and continue the momentum in maturing our industry.
1: Yeah. What do you think is needed to be able to move the goat industry in Australia to the kind of the next level?
0: The meat side, we've just got to stabilize that supply. If you look over history, it's been pretty volatile, up and down. I think the key goal for all of us is to stabilize that supply.
2: John Falkenhagen, President of the Goat Industry Council of Australia, speaking to Crispian Yeomans. And for more on that, you can attend a workshop on Orange on July 10th for consultations happening with producers, or Bourke, July the 13th. Let's turn our attention to native vegetation now. Have you looked closely at the native vegetation map of your farm? Well, after the maps were released in 2022, there are still some farmers who are concerned about the accuracy of their map and what it means for their map for their farm going forward. However, there are opportunities to request a review and pathways through the Native Vegetation Code in some cases to see areas transition from regulated to unregulated land. Representatives from DQ, the map review team, and local land services met with farmers in the southeast last night in Bega. I caught up with Phil Dummett, who runs beef cattle at Verona, north of Bega, at the meeting.
3: Well, I think it's going very well. A lot of farmers here that do have questions to ask. They've getting now one-on-one consultation. A few blokes saying that they've got areas that shouldn't be in the colour that they, you've got the blue and the yellow, and some are just, well, mixed up. One bloke said that his property, he's torn it up for years, and now he can't do anything on it, supposedly because of this native vegetation mapping. The mapping itself is obviously flawed and needs to be looked at. And I was a bit disappointed that Heritage and Environment didn't even send a representative, which, they're trying to sell. It's all been left up to LLS. Now, these blokes that are making these rules, looking at the map, artificial intelligence, looking at the map, they should be here explaining themselves, not leaving it till the local LLS, who are, obviously trying to do their best. And farmers, just want to get on with the job of looking after the land, which is all what they've always

0: always have done.
1: What about your farm at Verona? How much of it is regulated versus unregulated?
0: I'm pretty lucky. About 50-50. I've got one little pink bit, which is just a little rainforest area. I've always known it's there. We don't go near it anyway. I can still carry out my normal farming practice. I had Kevin Dibley come. He had a look. He said, you've got nothing to worry about if you want to fight the colouring. I could. I said, no, well, I'm a great believer in regrowth. It's in rocky areas, so I'm not so worried. And I'll just continue slashing the cleared areas and keeping, grazing my cattle. I'm allowed to have tracks through the bush for management and invasive species control. So, yeah, but a lot of farmers are finding that they can't even control the invasive species. So what's that going to do to the native species in the long run?
1: These maps have been around for years, and still there's meetings being held and farmers still confused about them. What are your thoughts on how they've been rolled out?
0: Well, it was brought up here. One landholder said, there's three different lots of mapping, maybe even four lots of mapping. It needs to be all put in the one lot so that you clearly understood where you are.
1: One of the key messages from the department is you can always get a map review and you can get as many as you like. What have been your thoughts about the way that you've engaged with the department or what you've heard from them here tonight?
0: Oh, look, they're very helpful. Kevin Dibley is very helpful and the team that's here tonight. There's a lot of one-on-one going on at the moment of people, pulling up their farms to look at the map and they can say, I've got a concern there, but that's not what it should be. That's, someone said their septic pits even been brought up on a map.
1: And other farmers said that areas that were silage pits have been coloured in as, as regulated land.
0: Yeah. It just needs to be gone over. It is a flawed system and it's just got to be revisited.
1: And Phil, what's your message to farmers that about this process or any advice that you'd give them about the maps?
0: Look, my advice is get onto LLS, ask for Kevin Dibley to come out. He's a bloke from Batemans Bay to the border, to the escarpment in this area. Kevin will come out, he'll have a look, he'll tell you what you've got and what you might have to look for. You might need a permit for this, you might do this, or you can fight that. Yeah, just go through the process, but contact the LLS. They're very helpful.
1: That's Phil Dummett there at the New South Wales Farmers hosted the meeting on native vegetation mapping across southeast New South Wales. Representatives from the Department of Climate Change, Energy, Water, as well as those from local land services helping farmers understand the changes and how they can, what it means for their farm. Quick look at the weather. This broad low pressure trough will deepen to a low pressure system over southern Queensland, northern inland New South Wales today. The low will traverse the northeast quarter of before heading to the coastal waters on Friday and then further offshore over the weekend. Tune into the Country Hour today. We'll be broadcasting live from the New South Wales Oyster Conference in Marimbula. I'll catch up with you then. It's news time now. It's 6:30.

0: ABC News Riverina, good morning. I'm Justina Baster. The CEO of a Riverina abattoir says regional Australia shouldn't be lumped in with metropolitan centres amid ongoing discussions about national migration levels. The federal coalition says it'll deliver the biggest cuts to immigration in the nation's history if it wins the next federal election, linking intake to the number of houses built. Will Barton from Gundagai Meat Processors accommodates the 140 migrants who work at his business and says he wouldn't be able to run the abattoir without them.
1: The pressures that exist in the bush and in the regions are very different to the pressures that exist in cities. The message would be not to lump us in with everybody and to recognise that there are unique challenges in the bush, which we've already gone a long way to mitigating.
0: Dr. Sasha Block is a postdoctoral research associate at the University of Sydney. She says while migrants provide economic benefits to regional communities, their social contributions are also hugely valuable.

0: together with bringing their skills and knowledge to us, they also bring their culture, they bring their families, enormous attitude to contribute. But apart from that, it makes our place vibrant. Basically, what they do is to contribute to the livability of regional places.
1: Two men arrested over the movements of former fugitive Desi Freeman following the police shooting have been released without charge. Ashley Aldridge reports.
2: The task force has been examining whether anyone may have assisted Freeman during the 7 months he was on the run. Freeman was killed in a shootout with police at Tholagalong on March 30. Police say the investigation remains ongoing, and as the matter is now before the coroner, they will not be providing further comment.
1: A homeless shelter in Wagga Wagga says it's seen a significant increase in demand in recent years as more people find themselves on the street or needing extra help with the cost of living. An emergency task force has been set up to bring agencies together to find people homes. But for local services such as St Vincent de Paul's Edel Quinn shelter, their work is ongoing. Services manager Damien Adams says all of their 16 beds are full and they see many more people at their regular breakfast and outreach to camps.
3: The numbers have grown from when I started 18 months ago from maybe 5 people turning up. Now we're getting anywhere up to 50. So we're seeing a large increase. There's a lot of strain on people with accommodation, cost of fuel, cost of groceries, just the cost of living in general. It's kind of pushing everyone to be needing something and a little bit of assistance.
1: Jonathan Jeans has been living in his car with his dog and is a regular visitor to the shelter's breakfast service. He says the conversation is just as important as the meal.
4: It's a place where you can come and chat and get linked with people that have been in your situation and they know what you've been through without having to indulge too deep.
1: The next stage of a $14.5 million upgrade for one of Deniliquin's most vital roads is set to start next month. The upgrade will improve a 936-metre section of the Hodge Ridge Street known as Cobb Highway, which is a key route through Deniliquin's commercial precinct. The second stage will include new medium strips, turning lanes and pedestrian crossings and will begin on June 11. Motorists are being warned of traffic delays due to lane closures and reduced speed limits. A Southern Riverina principal says the opening of 6 new public schools across the region will greatly benefit local children. The preschools, which will be operational from next year, will be co-located at the Bilbengra, Hanwood, Leeton, Parkview, Deniliquin South and Wurlinga public schools as part of an almost $770 million state government initiative. The Moama Public Schools had a public preschool at its site for nearly 20 years. Principal Melita McCartney says she's firsthand seen the benefits that the setup brings.
5: The relationships you build with the families and the children and the transition to school. You know, they never leave our care for 8 years. They're so known. It's critical to every child's development.
1: Taking a look at today's forecast, some patchy fog this morning and a mostly sunny afternoon. A top of 19 degrees in Young, West Wyalong and Deniliquin, 20 in Griffith, Hay and Wagga Wagga, 21 in Tumut and getting up to 12 degrees in Cabramara. Recapping our top story, two men arrested in Victoria's northeast over the movements of former fugitive Desi Freeman following the Paul Punker police shooting have been released without charge. That's ABC Riverina News.
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8: Good morning. Happy Thursday and lovely to be with you this morning. And sounds like we're getting another cloudy day, but no talk of any rain for us across the Riverina. And of course, the story of the day is the extraordinary reversal of fortune in last night's State of Origin. Everyone I spoke to yesterday was going, no, the Maroons have got it, the Maroons will have it. And then I wake up this morning and find there's been a big turnaround. Now, I don't understand football, so if there's anyone listening who can explain to me what happened, why it happened, and how everyone can be assuming that one thing's going to happen and then next thing you know, I suppose that's just sport, isn't it? But if you've got some wisdom on it, I'd love to hear your thoughts about what changed.

changed the balance of power in the footy last night. Send me a text on 0467 922 684. Now, coming up in a little while, we're going to take a look at the whole idea of reserving some of our domestic gas production and making sure that we can keep the lights on here in Australia. It's an interesting idea, isn't it? It is indeed. And interested to hear your thoughts about it. But for the moment, we're having a conversation about cars, about manuals, about electric cars in the office yesterday. And the question came up of what is a song that actually mentions the whole idea of gears in a car. And this next song was put up as being something that we could maybe play because it references the whole idea of having a manual or having an automatic. And it was discarded, apparently, and I was gutted because it's been ages since I've heard this song. So I thought, look, why don't we have a listen to it anyway? And as soon as you hear the opening bars, you will know totally why I wanted to hear it again. It is about 23 minutes away from 7.

they have very strange mating habits. All the young women of Newcastle walk down the main street, which is called Hunter Street, for reasons that will become obvious later on in the song. All the young men of Newcastle drive down Hunter Street in their hot FJ Holdens with chrome-plated grease nipples and double-reverse overhead twin-cam door handles. They're sitting eight abreast in the front seat, and they lean out the window and say real cool things to the Sheilas on the footpath, like, g'day. And every now and then, of course, one of the young ladies thinks to herself, ooh, she thinks.

0: Anyway, there was this mob of blokes driving down Hunter Street in the front seat of the hot FJ with chrome-plated grease nipples and twin overhead fox tars. And the coolest of them all, who got to sit near the window, was young Normie. They pulled up outside the Parthenon milk bar, and standing outside the Parthenon was this beautiful-looking Sheila.
1: Oh! Oh!
0: Said young Normie, who'd come top in his class in English.
1: Oh! He said.
0: So he leaned out the window and he said real suave, like, he said, G'day. This 9-foot-tall Hell's Angel came out of the Parthenon milk bar, looked at Norm and said, oh, what are you? Norm said, what are you? Bloke on the footpath said, you want to go, do you, mate, eh? Norm said, yeah, you want to go, mate. Bloke on the footpath said, yeah, I'll have a go. Norm said, do you know who you're picking? The bloke on the footpath said, nah, who am I picking? Norm said, you find out, mate. And all of a sudden there was a break in the traffic. And as any young Newcastle lad knows, when you're getting monstered by a 9-foot-tall Hell's Angel, and there's a break in the traffic,

Oh, Bob Hudson, the Newcastle song. How good is that? It is just delicious. The sound of it, the energy of it. G'day. He's hilarious. It's 20 minutes away from 7. Sally Bright with you on a Thursday morning on ABC Riverina Breakfast. Are there songs like that that just put a smile on your face, that take you back a million years? And, yeah, look, you know, times have changed, obviously, but the energy is still the same, isn't it? Now, one of the big stories coming out of Canberra this week is the government's draft discussion paper on a domestic gas reservation policy. So you've got to ask yourself, is this a realistic plan? And does the government have political support from the opposition, and also public support too, as calls for a gas tax get

0: louder in some parts of the country. And what would it actually cost, and what would it actually mean in terms of the flow of gas to households and businesses? Luckily, you're not relying on me to unpick this. Dan Ziffer has spoken to Tom Crowley about it.
1: Well, Dan, this is an important step in what it must be said is a rather torturous process. So this the idea here is really very basic and has had quite a varied political lineage. The idea that some of Australia's abundant gas ought to be kept here for our use when so much of it is exported. It was an idea that the crossbench liked. It's an idea that Peter Dutton took up when he was the opposition leader, and the government is now trying to make it work. It exists in some ways in some parts of the country, particularly Western Australia. The government just before the budget announced the magic number of exactly how much gas the producers would be required to keep here, and that is 20%.
2: Now, just to break down, this is the wild idea that whilst we're amongst the world's one or two or three top exporters of liquid natural gas, we should also keep some so we can quite literally keep the lights on and keep the factories running here in Australia.
1: Yes, and I mean, look, you know, export controls are pretty rare in general, but I think given how volatile the prices are around the world for gas, and given how often we find ourselves subject to the vagaries of the global gas market, that idea that we have so much of it here certainly has some political purchase, and the government is taking up the case, trying to figure out how they might make this work. And what we got with the consultation draft this week is the early stages. There's still a lot of detail exactly to be figured out about how this will work, but starting to get some sense of exactly how this would look from the perspective of the gas producers. And basically, the way that it's set up is the 20% comes first, and you've got to essentially devote that 20%, and then you are allowed to export. Now, the challenge here is that the government has reassured the gas industry that their existing export contracts need not be affected. And the government's saying that's because 20% is an achievable amount. However, the way that it's written at the moment doesn't necessarily specify that contracts not be affected. And one gas company in particular, that being Santos, exports so much of its gas that 20% for that company would represent at least a significant change to how things are done now. And so the details to be worked out include what actions would a company such as Santos have to take if it felt that it couldn't get to 20%. Is there any cop-out in the legislation, essentially? Can you argue for reasonable reasons, etc., that you oughtn't have to meet your 20, or will you have to go and pay some of the other gas companies to help you make up the numbers? Will you have to do some alternative thing, or will you have to revisit your existing signed contracts that has diplomatic difficulties for Australia with Japan and all these other countries with whom we're having difficult conversations about fuel at the same time? That's part of why this consultation process is happening at the outset. The industry lobby that represents these gas producers certainly not happy so far, and I don't think the gas industry has yet said anything publicly that you could say is sort of constructive and getting down to the brass tacks of how they think this should work. They're in the opposition phase at the moment.
2: It's a rare public issue that can unite one nation and the Greens to say this isn't working. Do you think that the extent to which these large multinational companies, the vast majority of which legally pay very little tax in Australia, have extracted huge profits from gas whilst the public has seen the impact of manufacturers shutting down, of higher gas prices, and through that flowing through to higher electricity prices, because gas essentially sets the electricity price. All of these factors in train have created this situation where, you know, you do have these very strange bedfellows of the Greens and One Nation with different plans, but saying the way we're doing this, taxing gas, isn't right.
1: Yeah, I mean, I think clearly that is where public opinion has gone. One Nation's policy, I won't get into all the gory details of it, but last week essentially it was a higher level of royalty on gas projects, but at the same time government subsidies in essentially drill, baby, drill and more gas. So that's the One Nation way of coming at it, whereas those on the left, you know, might prefer less gas overall for reasons relating to emissions and climate change. And that's where there are all of these discussions about which different way you might be able to go and what case there is for additional tax on gas, on this resource, you know, which has the characteristic of, you know, economic rents that people like Ken Henry say you can safely tax without needing to worry about dampening production. And so it's a vexed debate. It's a debate that has taken the government probably, they've been dragged to it in a sense by the amount of public enthusiasm for grappling with this idea, as I say, on the left and on the right. But it's now something that all major parties

0: and minor parties, and minor parties on their way to being major parties are thinking clearly about.
1: What do you reckon? I'd love to hear your thoughts about that. That's Tom Crowley and Dan Ziffer speaking there about the whole idea of a domestic gas reservation policy. 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
1: And like I said earlier, it's shaping up to be pretty straightforward as far as the weather's concerned today. Mostly cloudy, temperatures around average, and that's going to be the story tomorrow as well, ahead of a cooler change that will bring lower temperatures and showers over the weekend and into next week. Top temperatures today, on a top of 19 today, you've got Tumbarumba, Albury, Cootamundra, Corowa, Tamora, Deniliquin, Young and West Wyalong. And then on a top of 20, Gundagai, Wagga, Griffith, Narrandra, Balranald, Finlay, Hay, Lake Ajeligo and Ivanhoe. And today, the top scorer is 21 for Tumut. Keep your text messages coming in if you want to join the conversation. I've had a couple of messages in. Another fan of the whole Normie song is Martin, who's in Atherton in Queensland, who says, don't forget the reply to Bob Hudson's 75 satirical hit. The Newcastle song is, rack off, Normie. Yes, Martin, I must find that because that is a corker. Yeah, you remember? Rack off, Normie, you and your mates. I know what you're after. I'll put you straight. Hilarious. And Tim is a wag. Tim has sent in a text saying, yeah, yeah, Queensland are in dire straits.
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1: And also a message in from another listener saying, I haven't heard the Newcastle song in yogs. Thanks for keeping the conversation about real cars versus modern plastic computerised things that barely require you to steer. I'm finding it impossible to sell my old 10-year-old manual car. I thought it was perfect for our regional backpackers, but no one can drive a manual car, says Louise. And Louise also says, please can you play Rack Off Normie before I do me block? I will try and track it down, Louise, because yes, it is delicious and it's a great temptation to play it, isn't it? It's 11 minutes away from 7. Now, when you were a kid, did your parents ever want you to be friends with another child? I mean, it might have been that the parent or your carer thought that that other child might be a good influence, or maybe other people were saying, oh, no, no, no, these are the cool kids. You've got to be friends with these people. Or in the case of Ursula, it might have been something else.
4: Go find someone to play with.
5: Oh, cool. There's Oscar.
4: Yeah, he's definitely there. But also there's Axel. Don't play with Axel.
5: I think I'll go play with Oscar.
4: You and I have to have a little chat, okay, buddy? Whoever you choose to be friends with, I have to be friends with their mums, and I cannot do that, okay? So go play with Axel.
5: What's wrong with Oscar?
4: Oscar's class captain. So you know his mum runs half marathons. She's going to want to chat to me about intermittent fasting, and there's about 4,000 recipes for chia pudding. I cannot do another chia pudding, okay? I'll have a blowout. But look at Axel's mum. She's vaping. I like her. Do you see how she doesn't have orthopedic sneakers on? It's because she's cool. And cool parents have cool kids. So please, go play with Axel.
5: But isn't Axel a bad kid?
4: What do you mean? Look at him. He's eradicating ants. You hate ants. The insects and the movie.
5: But Oscar looks like he's having fun too.
4: Oscar's picking up other people's trash, okay? So you know his mum has a keep cup and some hot opinions about vegetarianism. I'm not getting involved in that.
5: I thought you said bullying was wrong.
4: What bullying? He's teaching younger kids to be resilient, baby. They need that.
5: I don't know, Mum. Oscar's really smart.
4: As is Axel.
6: I don't need your 2 cents. I need dollars.
4: Look at him. He's selling sherbet to kids. What a good kid. He's a little entrepreneur.
5: I don't think that's sherbet, Mum.
4: Please, think of me just for once, okay? And go and play with the evil kid.

0: Okay, fine.
1: Thank you.
2: Hi.
1: Yeah.
2: Hi.
1: Hi, yeah, good. Yep.
2: Kids, eh? You just get up to the darndest things.
1: Oh, I know. I would kill for a kid like Axel. He's just...
2: Well, you're not Axel's mum.
1: Oh, I wish. Get this. I tried to get Oscar to sell pingers in the playground the other day, and he said, no, I'd rather do origami. I'm so embarrassed.
2: Wait, so who's Axel's mum?
1: Oh, you do not want to know.
3: Yoo-hoo!
2: That's not her.
3: Hi. Oh, my God. Look, Axel's made a friend. Hit it! Harder! Looks like we're going to be besties.
4: Have you heard of intermittent fasting? Honestly, I just broke my fast with this amazing turmeric chai chia pudding.
2: Hey,

0: That is hilarious. Yes, yes, yes. That they don't always breed true to type, do they? That is very, very funny. That's Ursula. Have you watched any of her comedy on the telly? Yeah, some of it. Oh, yeah, pretty funny. And other bits I go, there might have been a bridge too far for me. It's 8 minutes away from seven on ABC Riverina Breakfast. Bad news you can use. Hey, bad news you can use. That was an unexpected twist in the humour this morning, Wallace.
1: Well, I'll try and keep it varied, obviously. You try it. Stuff pops up. I guess I look at a lot of comedians and then that popped up, and whilst she's on the ABC TV, and as you said, bits of it are, you know, whatever.
0: Yeah.
1: I just thought that was a clip you can play. Yeah. Some of Ursula's stuff you can't play.
0: No, exactly. So
1: some of the stand-up stuff I wouldn't put on if you're waiting to collect younger people.
0: No, exactly. What's making news this morning?
1: Yeah, there's betting, we talk about betting so much and about it being an issue. Well, there's a push to bring prediction markets in Australia. It's that betting that you can bet on just anything, like not a sporting event, not something that happens. Like they've given the examples of, will Donald Trump mention Crazy Bernie any time between now and July? But then you can bet on more serious things, like will Russia capture an eastern Ukrainian city? Will Israel take military action against Yemen? And you can make bets on this stuff. It's not legal in Australia, and they've had a push to come in, but they haven't been given licences.
0: And Sean McAuliffe has done a whole show about gambling. Well, I can't imagine why.
1: This stuff's another level. So that spot gambling's that, you know, not, is New South Wales going to win, Queensland going to win, you know, who's going to win the French Open?
0: Yeah.
1: It's on funny little things like how many, you know, lets will there be in the French Open, like stuff like that. And it's, I guess what it is because it happened a few years ago where it was, I think it was A-League or might have been the level below that in the soccer, where it was like some really bizarre thing that they then looked at and went, oh, someone's put 20 grand on that and won a lot of money, because they could then go to those players and say, if you kicked the ball out 57 times.
0: Well, don't you remember the huge scandal with the betting in the cricket, with the one-day matches? And they had specific bets.
1: Yeah, that's what it was, spot betting, that's what it's called.
0: Yeah.
1: So it's, specific things that in the fourth over, someone will bowl three no balls.
0: That's
1: so
0: right.
1: They go to that bowl and go, and that's the thing with this thing, that they say, if you've got inside information, so it's not a thing of luck.
0: It's so controllable, yeah.
1: And, I mean, betting, you know, they say luck or not. You know, you can
0: think
1: a sporting team, a horse or whatever it is. But, yeah, anyway, there's an article on there. It's interesting, but I think it's, sad and really. And I guess it's that inside knowledge thing.
0: Yeah, yeah.
1: So, anyway.
0: Well, and that ramps up the criminality and the potential for, you know, all sorts of nefarious behaviour. Have you ever been a punter? Do you like having a bet?
1: No. I spoke to someone once about it, and he said, you get that thrill of winning? And I said, well, not really, because I'm always thinking and I've heard a gambling person that we've spoken to in the past say, you've got to treat it like entertainment. Like, would you pay $20, $50, $100, $200, $500 to go and see a band or a show or play or whatever? Treat it like that. And
0: that's,
1: if you treat
0: a really
1: it like
0: good
1: that,
0: point. Yeah.
1: That's, we're going to the race. So I'm going to put $10 each way on one horse, and I might get excited, giddy, and I might put $10 on the nose on another.
0: Yeah.
1: Literally, that's all I've ever done.
0: Yeah. No, I'm the same. Yeah.
1: I don't get that out of it. And as far as sitting in front of poker machines, I really don't get.
0: No.
1: Anyway, you can find that out online, but there'll be more about it.
0: Yeah.
1: Now, we hear about AI and data centres coming. Well, there's been a report done, and there's been more discussion about it, because I think there's an inquiry into it that's tomorrow.
0: Yeah.
1: Anyway, about how much energy they use and about where that energy is going to come from.
0: The energy and the water. They use an enormous amount of water.
1: The water used to cool it.
0: Yeah.
1: So I think the energy comes first and the water then the cooler centres.
0: Yeah.
1: So, yeah, well, anyway, there's a piece online at ABC News you can find, but there'll be more about it, just about the amount of energy and where that's going to come from.
0: I've read a couple of pieces in the media where people are calling on people who want to develop these to if they want to develop these AI data centres, that they should also install their own renewable energy sources.
1: Bring your own energy.
0: Yeah. It's interesting, isn't it?
1: Yeah, it is.
0: Now, I have made no mistake. I've made no bones about the fact that I don't get the whole football thing, the whole rugby league thing, and so I wasn't watching it last night.
1: Yep, there was a big competition last night, Sally.
0: Apparently.
1: It was SAS, Australia took on England. I didn't watch it all the way through. It was on, though.
0: You're hilarious.
1: Yep. Queensland blew out to 20-0.

0: it came back to be 26 at half, 22-6 at half time, and New South Wales ended up winning 20-22.
1: It's extraordinary.
0: Ponga, the Queensland and Newcastle fullback, was sent off with 20 minutes to go, 22 minutes to go.
1: Yeah.
0: He had a shoulder charge on a guy who'd made a break. They hit heads, but he did have a shoulder charge on him, so he didn't try and wrap his arms around him.
1: Yeah.
0: I thought, the commentators all thought that he'd get 10 minutes in the bin, but he was sent off, and then New South Wales scored 3 tries in 1.
1: Wow.
0: So
1: okay.
0: New South Wales were lucky to an extent, but he did do the wrong thing.
1: Yeah, okay. So tell me, would you have picked that? Because if it was, if they were...
0: Yesterday I said, I hope it's New South Wales, but I reckon Queensland will win and it'll be close. It was very close.
1: Yeah.
0: So James Tedesco, the Eastern Suburbs, the Roosters fullback and the New South Wales fullback, scored the try. Nathan Cleary put up a bomb. Cleary came through and took it over the hammer, who's the Gold Coast fullback, I think, and was Queensland fullback last night, or the winger. And he took it with a minute, I think it was 24 to go. So they kicked the goal and that was virtually the game.
1: Yeah, okay.
0: So it was ridiculously close. And wouldn't New South Wales have won without a player short? Probably not. They did start to turn the game around, but, you know, 13 playing 12 makes a difference.
1: So you're obviously a keen rugby league follower. Does that sort of dull the pleasure for you, the fact that they won because someone was sent off? Or is it?
0: Well, he did something illegal.
1: Yeah, okay.
0: So that's the end of it.
1: Yeah.
0: Should he have been sent off or put in the bin? I probably thought he would have got put in the bin for 10.
1: Yeah.
0: Because you see people... And he's not a dirty player.
1: No.
0: It was just... And those reactions, like they show... If they show it in real time, which they spoke about last night, because there was a try disallowed, and they said, show that in real time, you just won't pick what happened.
1: Yeah.
0: But when they slow it down to be however many frames a second compared to... I think normal footage is... And I only know this because the phones are set... To 22 or 24, someone will correct me, frames a second. They slow it down to 8 frames a second.
1: Yeah.
0: And you just go, look at that. Anyway, it was close. And they mostly always are.
1: Yeah. Thanks, Simon.
0: Cheers.
1: On ABC Riverina Breakfast, nearly time for news at 7 o'clock. And then coming up after news, we're going to hear more detail about these new preschools for some schools, for some primary schools in our part of the world. And also hearing about the impact of homelessness on what's happening as far as homeless services are concerned. But for now, it's 7 o'clock. It's time for the news.
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0: It's 7 o'clock. Good morning. Tony Matthews with ABC News. The Israeli military has told all residents of southern Lebanon to leave the area as it declares the entire region a combat zone. Middle East correspondent Matthew Doran reports.
1: This is the first time Israel has made such a sweeping demand since the US President Donald Trump announced a ceasefire in Lebanon in April. But in recent days, the Israeli military has been intensifying its bombardment of claimed Hezbollah sites in the south in response to a surge in explosive drone attacks by the Iranian-backed militant group. The Israeli evacuation warning, which the Lebanese community views as a forced displacement order, covers an area where hundreds of thousands of people live. Lebanese health authorities say more than 3,200 people have been killed in Israeli strikes since March. Hundreds of them are women and children. Matthew Doran, ABC News, Jerusalem.
0: US President Donald Trump has dismissed suggestions that the economic impact of the war will hurt Republicans in the midterm elections and that it's playing a role in negotiations. North America correspondent Lauren Day reports.
2: Just 5 months out from the midterm elections, the president claims he doesn't care about them. Opinion polls show the economic costs of the war are hurting voters, and the president's approval rating is at a second-term low. But Donald Trump says that's not weighing on his mind, and he won't be rushed into making a deal with Iran. Meanwhile, the White House has dismissed reports on Iranian state media about a draft memorandum of understanding that would include US military forces withdrawing from areas surrounding Iran and lifting a blockade on Iranian ports. Lauren Day, ABC News, Washington.
0: Five of seven men who've been stuck in a cave in central Laos have been found alive a week after they went missing. Southeast Asia correspondent Tim Swanston reports.
3: Seven men

0: entered the cave in central Laos last week, but heavy rain caused landslides and flash flooding that blocked their exit. A major rescue has been unfolding, made difficult because of mountainous terrain and the narrow, challenging nature of the cave. On Wednesday evening, five of the seven men were found, with vision of their discovery prompting an outpouring of joy from rescuers. The rescue effort involves volunteers from Thailand, including a Finnish diver who worked on the 2018 Thai cave rescue. That diver says the discovery of the men was a brief relief, but the extraction is still ahead and won't be easy.
1: Australia's housing minister says building more so-called flat pack homes could help to fix the nation's housing crisis. The federal government is behind on its target to build 1.2 million new homes by mid-2029. Claire O'Neill says the government is committing $39 million to help boost the building of prefabricated homes where the parts are pre-built and assembled on site, which she says could lead to more homes being built quicker and cheaper.
2: We do see some of our apartment builders who will build, for example, the bathroom off-site and then bring it on-site. We see in remote areas some attempts to use modern methods of construction. What we're trying to do is push and make this more mainstream.
1: The federal government will introduce legislation to Parliament today for major tax reforms, including changes to the capital gains tax and negative gearing. Political reporter Lexi Junowick has the details.
3: Labor is aiming to pass its first tranche of tax reforms as quickly as possible, packaging changes to the CGT and negative gearing, along with a $250 tax offset for workers and a $1,000 standard tax deduction for work-related expenses in a single bill. Tying the tax offset with changes to CGT and negative gearing wedges the coalition, which is staunchly opposed to the tax increases but supports the $250 offset. Crucial support from the Greens to pass the laws in the Senate is yet to be secured, with the party saying it's waiting to see the details of the legislation.
1: Unions have backed a new bill being introduced into state parliament in the coming days, which will prioritise local workers and businesses when handing out government contracts. The Local Jobs First Commission legislation has also been backed by industry and business groups who say the reforms will open more doors for local businesses bidding for tenders. The bill includes a local procurement policy, giving a 30% tender weighting to those businesses competing for contracts who offer local jobs, skills and content. Unions New South Wales Secretary Mark Morey says it's an important turning point and an important investment in young workers across various trades. He says workers in manufacturing have watched jobs disappear when contracts went offshore. Australia has been in for a drenching this week due to a series of low pressure systems that are turning this May into one of the wettest on record.

0: Storms and gales set to sweep across the southern states from Sunday through to Tuesday. Meteorologists say this month's rainfall has exceeded all expectations, with soaked southeast states producing some of the heaviest rain in years. But despite the drenching, it's tipped to be a drier than normal winter and spring ahead.
1: The New South Wales government has approved a nearly $700 million critical minerals mining project in the state's far west. The Kopi Mineral Sands Project, 180 kilometres southwest of Broken Hill, is expected to process up to 27 million tonnes of material and produce 400,000 tonnes of critical mineral ore per year for 18 years. The approval comes with a commitment to upgrade local roads and grants the use of the existing rail facility in Broken Hill. Founder and executive chair of RZ Resources, which manages the project, David Fraser, says the next big step will be preparing for finance.
2: Once we get to final investment decision, we know it takes a good 2.5 years to build the mine. You know, get the infrastructure in place, build the wet concentrator, all of that. There's no real way of pulling that time frame in.
1: The New South Wales Minerals Council says the Mineral Sands project will not only benefit the local and state economies, it will help Australia remain competitive in the global critical minerals market. CEO Stephen Galilee says the federal government and the United States already considered the project a priority, and the state government approval marks a major step forward.
3: Last year, we had a very high-profile agreement on critical minerals signed in the Oval Office between President Trump and Prime Minister Albanese, and we now hope the federal government will move quickly following this state government approval to grant the federal approvals that are needed to get this project underway.
1: New South Wales Parks and Wildlife says it will improve its management of whale carcasses following a controversial removal operation in Wollongong last month. Penny Burford has more.
4: The state agency was criticised by members of the public after they towed a dead sperm whale from the Royal National Park to Bulambi for removal to landfill in May, attracting more than a dozen sharks to busy beaches without issuing any safety warnings. A park spokesperson says they held a post-incident review with Wollongong Council, Surf Life Saving Illawarra and other stakeholders last week. Whale removals are usually the sole responsibility of the manager of the land or ocean a carcass is found in, typically local councils. But the agency says during the meeting they agreed to create a new multi-agency plan which will coordinate state and local authorities in the future.
1: Now with sport, here's Jared Coote.
5: New South Wales has produced a stunning turnaround in Rugby League State of Origin, scoring three unanswered second-half tries to beat Queensland 22-20 in Game 1 at Sydney Stadium, Australia. Trailing 20-0 after a fast maroon start, the Blues made the most of the second half, sending off of Queensland fullback Kalen Ponga to complete an unlikely revival, with Ethan Strange, Nathan Cleary and James Tedesco all crossing while the Maroons were a player down. Tedesco, who scored the match-winning try with less than 2 minutes to play, has told ABC Sport it was one of the highlights of his decade-long Origin career.
6: That was unreal. It's surreal, to be honest. We dug deep there. Obviously, they had 12 men for that last 20 minutes, so we knew we'd get some opportunities. I think I bombed one earlier, so I knew I had to make up for it, so I'm glad I came down with one at the end.
5: Australian tennis players Tanasi Kokkinakis and James Duckworth have been eliminated from the French Open in the second round. Kokkinakis was level at one set apiece with Pablo Carreño Busta when he retired just minutes after receiving treatment on his surgically repaired pectoral muscle. Duckworth went down in four sets to 27 seed Rafael Hoda.
1: Briefly in finance, the Australian share market is set to open lower later this morning and the Australian dollar is lower. It's buying 71.4 US cents. To the weather, widespread rain and isolated thunderstorms across northern and central areas, with heavy falls possible in the Hunter and on the mid-north coast, severe storms possible about the northeast and isolated showers elsewhere. Sydney's weather, showers and the chance of a thunderstorm with a top of 22. Right now it's 18 degrees on the coast and 17 in Penrith.
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9: And I'll have a look at your forecast in just a moment, but it sounds like it's all pretty straightforward. Cloudy sort of a day ahead of us. It's fresh enough outside at the moment. It's about 11 degrees where I am, and it's not going to get all that hot today. Going to get up to about 19 in most places. 19, 20, 21, thereabouts. I think I've just given you your forecast. Now, coming up in the next

0: little while hearing some welcome news for some communities about getting some new preschools, and they're going to be co-located in primary schools. 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
0: And it is coming up to 11 minutes past 7. Today is going to be mostly cloudy. Temperatures around average. That's similar story for tomorrow, ahead of a cooler change that's going to bring lower temperatures and showers over the weekend and then into next week. Top temperatures today, like I said, Tumbarumba, Albury, Cootamundra, Corowa, Tamora, Deniliquin, Young and West Wylong, all getting a top of 19 today. Then Gundagai, Wagga, Griffith, Narrandera, Balranald, Finlay, Hay, Lake Ejeligo and Ivanhoe, a top of 20. And in Tumut today, you are getting a top of 21 degrees.
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5: or call 1300 221 027 on ABC Riverina. You're with Sally Bryant.
0: Now, as you probably heard in local news earlier this morning, that the Riverina Murray region is going to be getting six new public preschools. And those preschools, which will be up and running next year, are going to be built at the Bilbangra, Hanwood, Leeton, Parkview, Deniliquin South and Wirlinga public schools. It's all part of a statewide push. Now, the principal of the Moama Public School, Melita McCartney, says in her experience, this model works well.
6: At the moment in the New South Wales Department, they're building an additional 100 New South Wales Department of Education preschools on our school site. So I've been asked to talk to you about this today because I've got one of those preschools and I've had one of those preschools on my site for almost 20 years. So it's a really, really momentous time in the department because they've committed almost $800 million to open up to 9,000 additional free spaces in New South Wales public education schools where we're having our preschools built on site. We've got two of those open already and we've got 98 more opening, Sally, by the start of next year, which if anyone's built a home, you know what a building project's like. Well, preschools are home projects on steroids, so 98 more. 51 opening in the Sydney region. There's 49 opening in regional and rural areas in New South Wales, six of those in the Riverina and the Murray region. So we're getting two in Griffith. So Bilbangra, a public school, are getting a preschool. So just remembering, these preschools are sitting on the primary school sites, inside the fences, probably right across the quadrangle like mine is. So one in Bilbangra Public School, one on the site of Hanwood Public School, and expressions of interest are open at the moment for that preschool actually, two that are in Leeton, so one at Leeton Public School, that's another one that's already got expressions of interest open if any parents are interested in their child attending that preschool, Parkview Public School in Leeton, one in Denny South, which is right near me just down the road, and one at the new precinct in Albury at the Guna. And it's the biggest one out of all of them. All of them have 80 places, Sally, but that Albury one in Thaguna has 120 places for our precious little preschool children.
0: So tell me, from your experience, and I gather that is quite extensive, what impact does this have on the students and on the public school community of in your patch?
6: Oh, huge. And like you said, almost 20 years. It's actually hard to remember a time when we didn't have the preschool here. We are one of those first ones that got a preschool. It's so unique and it's so beneficial. It's mind-boggling. I think these communities that are about to get one, those school staff members and those parents, they're about to probably be as over the top about it as me. But I was thinking about this the other day when I was thinking about talking to you about this. Our school's been open for 160 years, and I think this would possibly be the single greatest thing that would have ever happened to our community. So as I said, for people that can't comprehend this, that the preschool's not down the road. It's not one of your friends running at another centre a few streets away. These preschools are right on the school sites. The benefit to the families, to the community, it's just astronomical. So we all know how important preschool education is. So they say that a child the year before they start school should have about 600 hours of preschool education in order to have their very best chance at life. And the research tells us that those children who get those hours have better literacy skills, numeracy skills, their social, emotional well-being are better as they grow older, better work opportunities, relationship later in life. So preschool in general is just absolutely critical for every single child.
0: And it's establishing that trust, but it's also establishing that understanding, particularly in areas where this hasn't necessarily been the norm. And not everyone, not all those families, have had the same positive experience of school life.
6: Yeah, absolutely. And I think, yeah, you do see that, like the opportunity to build that trust and have all those conversations in that preschool year. I think for our families, if that's what you're alluding to, they're families that maybe haven't had a great experience at school or aren't as confident to speak up or aren't as outgoing as the family next to them. It just is something that gradually evolves, and it is intentional. You know, we work really hard. Everyone does in education. You work really, really hard to get to know your families, because when you know your families and they feel seen and heard, they do relax, and you build those brilliant relationships.
0: So if people in these communities that are getting the new public preschools want to find out more, where's the best place to go looking for sort of generic information about how it's all going to work?
6: I think your best bet is to ring your local school. And if you're lucky and you're in Leeton or Griffith, you've got two schools to call there. Mm-hmm. But if you're in one of those areas, Griffith, Leeton, Denny or Albury, the best bet is to call that public school. Make a time to have a tour. Look around the school, even though the preschool's not up and operational now. Get into the school, get a feeling for it, meet the staff. Have your child with you. I mean, there's nothing better than that, walking around the school that you're possibly going to attend. And those schools will have a bit of an idea about the opening date, but as we know with construction, it's impossible to determine an exact date. But as I said, two of those schools, Hamwood and Leeton Public, they both have their expressions of interest open, so parents could put their name down there. But I'd go to the school and keep an eye on the school. There's four of these preschools that are being built off-site, so there's going to be massive big pieces of those preschool buildings driven through the town and delivered to site.
0: And that will be exciting, won't it, for all of those towns getting another preschool. That's the principal of Moama Public School, Melita McCartney, who, as she says, she's seen this model work for 20 years in her school and she's pretty confident of it.
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0: Let's treat ourselves to some music, and then we are going to be talking or hearing from someone who works regularly with people who are doing it tough, talking about the sorts of things that their workers are having to deal with. It is 19 past 7.

0: Dire Straits.
1: You're so far away from me on ABC Riverina Breakfast. It is 23 minutes past seven.
2: Are there any winners in the cost of living crisis? What's causing the algal bloom?
3: Questions. They've never been more important. So the one thing we'll never question is our duty to keep asking. ABC News, keep asking.
1: Now, there's been a huge focus on housing as part of an emergency response to the homelessness situation in Wagga following the death of a baby during birth at a camp on the river. But there are several groups, organisations and individuals who've long been working to help provide other services for people who don't have a home or for people who are struggling with the ever-increasing cost of living. As well as having 16 beds in crisis accommodation, St Vincent de Paul's Edel Quinn shelter also serves a regular breakfast to anyone who needs it, and also outreach for people wherever they happen to be. Service manager Damien Adams is speaking here to Lauren Pezzett during breakfast at the shelter.
4: We've found over the last 12 months especially a large increase in numbers coming through the door, especially for mornings like today where we'd all cook up breakfast, a bit of bacon and eggs. But the numbers have grown from when I started 18 months ago from maybe 5 people turning up. Now we're getting anywhere up to 50. So we're seeing a large increase. There's a lot of strain on people with accommodation, you know, cost of fuel, cost of groceries, just cost of living in general. It's kind of pushing everyone to be needing something and a little bit of assistance.
5: You've been invited to be part of the state government's emergency task force to try and help tackle the problem here. What's St Vinny's role in that?
4: So our role here is to support New South Wales Home, the great team down there, in being able to try to provide assistance to those who are living rough at the moment. So at the moment we kind of service probably in the vicinity of 60 people every Tuesday on outreach. We're going to try to get to those people, offer them up some assistance for housing, for at the moment more likely a temporary accommodation assistance, maybe in a hotel or if there's rooms here, to then work with them to try to look at a longer sustainable tenancy.
5: So you've got 16 beds here. You say you can have up to 50 people a day coming in.
4: Correct.
5: What other options are there?
4: The other options apart from us is the temporary accommodation through community. I know

0: New South Wales Homes are looking at any and all options at the moment. So if we've got people who, and we do this morning, there's a couple that want to get back to Sydney and looking for a house in Sydney. So I'll work with the New South Wales Homes teams and trying to create that opportunity within Sydney. And if it's any other areas around the New South Wales, you know, there's no options that we're not going to try.
1: In terms of the outreach, tell me a bit more about what that involves.
0: So outreach on Tuesday, where we've found is there's a need to try to get to people on their camps for reasons that they can't leave their own campsites, for safety and security. So we try to get out and do the soft approach, because not only accommodation and the food that we kind of help out with the breakfast, we have a case management team. So the idea with our case management team is to go to those areas, offer assistance, and see if people really do want to have some help to try to navigate the systems and get into a house somewhere along the line.
1: What are they telling you are some of the barriers for them?
0: The barriers, again, hard to leave campsites because of security, so actually getting to services. Navigating the services themselves, they can't be easy for a lot of people, so again, that's why my team's here, to assist in that space, just try to give them every opportunity and just take that little bit of pressure off and the anxiety of actually taking that first step.
1: You were telling me before you're sort of flipping your approach. Talk me through that. What's the new approach of getting people in?
0: Yeah. So, and this has come from the task force in wanting to do the best for everyone and give everyone their first opportunity to get into accommodation. The normal process would be to work with a client first to gather information and to complete some minor tasks to then have the opportunity to be assisted in temporary accommodation. The direction at this point is probably to switch that around and let's see if we can get them into some accommodation, and then we'll work tirelessly to get the information we need to try to keep them in that space.
1: And just back to the outreach, I understand that is unfunded. So how does Vinnies as an organisation resource that?
0: So we're lucky enough, as you would have seen this morning, we get some donations from some lovely organisations around town. So we do rely on a lot on donations. St Vincent de Paul themselves fund majority of this. So it's about trying to gather what we can, get the name out there and ask community to give back to us so then we can pass that on to community themselves.
1: So you get a lot of donations from the local community in terms of funding?
0: Our donations have increased and we're very thankful for that, but we can always use more. Anything that gets donated is not wasted. If it's not taken or used by people who attend the centre, again, we travel it out to the sites at Wilkes Park, Arrow Beach, along the beach, along the Wagga Beach area, to try to give back to the community and just make it a little bit easier on their living.
1: And what about volunteers? What role do they play?
0: So we're lucky enough here at Vinnies, as you would have seen again this morning, a committee that we've got together, come in and cook a barbecue every second Tuesday. And on the opposite Tuesday, we have parole come in and the lovely team down there come and cook the barbecue for us each Tuesday. We also have volunteers that cook in the kitchen to help with food for the residents that stay here. And there's now the new Vinnies bus, which Kylie Harron's running and doing a great job and getting up and running. So that is just all volunteers based.
1: There has been a lot of attention as a result of, you know, what happened down at the beach. And I've sort of, you know, spoken to other people in the community who have said that they feel a sense of responsibility about what happened and that sort of driving community members wanting to help. How important is it for you, for the local community, to recognise what's going on and wanting to help out?
0: Look, unfortunately, it's had to be a devastating event for the focus to come back and have a look at actually what the real problem here is in Wagga with the amount of people who are doing it tough and are living rough and are homeless. So it's bringing the light on it. This is something we do every day. So we see it, but to have a little bit of light there and now the support that it needs, and again, probably looking at different avenues to try to do this, so being creative in the space. And again, with New South Wales Homes making that commitment will give us great opportunity to kind of help these people to get into accommodation.
2: It's Damien Adams from Vinnie speaking there with Lauren Pizzette. And Wagga Council has a list of services on their website. So just search Wagga Council Homelessness and you can track it down there. It's 7:30. It's time to see what is making local news.
3: ABC News Riverina, good morning. I'm Justina Baster. A man from Leeton has become the first person to be charged with breaching a new type of domestic violence prevention order. Ethan Ricks reports.
4: Dallas Honeysett was arrested at a home in Leeton on Tuesday over an alleged incident which occurred earlier this month. The 42-year-old was charged with knowingly contravening a serious domestic abuse prevention order and was granted court bail yesterday. Serious domestic abuse prevention orders apply to adults convicted of two or more serious

0: serious domestic violence offences. The orders were introduced in 2024 and give courts greater ability to apply stricter reporting and monitoring conditions for alleged offenders.
1: A Filipino man employed at a Riverina aged care home says migration can provide mutually beneficial exchanges for both the nation and the individuals involved. The federal opposition has indicated it'll deliver the biggest cuts to immigration in the nation's history if it wins the next federal election. Registered nurse Danilo Chua Jr. is one of 14 workers from the Philippines employed at Kulaman Alawa Lodge to fill the chronic labour shortages at the facility. He says it's a win for the town and a win for him personally.
2: Me contributing to the health situation in Australia is really great, and I could see the compensation was really advantageous to my family. Given the opportunity to work here, that would bring a great future for my family.
1: Kulaman Shire Council General Manager Tony Donoghue says Mr. Chua and his Filipino colleagues are essential to keeping Alawa Lodge's doors open. He says they're also helping to create a more viable future for the town.
3: In all honesty, encouraging people to come out and live regionally, work regionally, and allow our regions to grow is a really important part of how Australia develops and grows. So we feel proud that we've made a difference.
1: Police are investigating the stabbing of a 17-year-old in Wagga Wagga over the weekend. Just before 7 o'clock on Sunday night, emergency services were called to Edgehill Place in Tolland and found the teenager with lacerations to his head and back. He was taken to hospital with non-life-threatening injuries. Police were told the boy was involved in a brawl. However, the crowd left before police arrived. Anyone with information is being urged to contact Crime Stoppers. Reports of suspicious water activity in the state have risen sharply as dry conditions persist. The Natural Resources Access Regulator received more than 150 reports in March and April, with allegations including illegal creek pumping, unauthorised dam works and breaches of seize-to-pump rules. The Chief Regulatory Officer, Grant Barnes, says the trend is concerning, with more than half of the state drought-affected. But he says stronger enforcement powers and improved technology means better detection.
4: The dry conditions now, as I've said, are driving up the number of reports that we're getting. But this time round, NRAR is equipped to deal with this increased demand in a much more effective way.
1: A homeless shelter in Wagga Wagga says it's seen a significant increase in demand in recent years as more people find themselves on the street or needing extra help with the cost of living. An emergency task force has been set up to bring agencies together to find people homes. But for local services such as St. Vincent de Paul's Edel Quinn Shelter, their work is ongoing. Services manager Damien Adams says all of their 16 beds are full and they see many more people at their regular breakfast and outreach to camps.
5: The numbers have grown from when I started 18 months ago from maybe 5 people turning up. Now we're getting anywhere up to 50. So we're seeing a large increase. There's a lot of strain on people with accommodation, cost of fuel, cost of groceries, just cost of living in general. It's kind of pushing everyone to be needing something and a little bit of assistance.
1: Charles Sturt University have received nearly $200,000 from the state government for a project to outsmart foxes using their own sense. It's one of 7 projects to receive grants from the New South Wales Environment Trust Research Grants Program, totalling $1.5 million. The study will analyse urine compounds to create and test artificially enhanced lures. Foxes are killing around 300 million native animals each year in Australia. Taking a look at today's forecast, some patchy fog this morning and a mostly sunny afternoon. A top of 19 degrees in Young, West Wyalong and Deniliquin, 20 in Griffith, Hay and Wagga Wagga, 21 in Tumut, and getting up to 12 degrees in Cabramara. For more local news, download the ABC Listen app or head to abc.net.au/Riverina. That's ABC Riverina News.
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7: Hi, Melissa Clark here. Headline inflation is easing, but is it too early to relax about further interest rate hikes? As we transition to renewable energy, how Western Australia is showing the way, becoming a world leader in battery storage capacity.
8: The lowest cost energy in the system is renewables firmed up by batteries and flexible gas. So those batteries are critical to that picture.
7: and the government considering

0: plan to help victims of scams get reimbursed by up to $3,000. The Assistant Treasurer, Daniel Molino, is my guest. I hope you'll join me for those stories soon on AM.
1: And coming up in the program later on this morning, we're hearing about a podcast that has been launched, and it's all about how you run your property in variable seasons and with all of the sorts of challenges you have when it comes to markets and the like, you know, interest rates, costs, those sorts of things. And talking to a couple of people who are farming at Harden, who have been involved in it, and getting their sense of how useful this podcast is going to be. That's coming up later on this morning. But coming up in a little while, we are talking about the whole idea of whether or not you can have a manual electric car. What do you reckon? Is that something that attracts you, buying an electric car? I can't afford one, frankly. But I tell you what, there'll be people out there who'd be looking at them thinking, it's very tempting never to have to fill up with petrol again, isn't it? And the other thing we are going to be talking about is we're going to be talking about, well, continuing the conversation about what it's like to actually drive one of these things. On ABC Riverina Breakfast, very keen to hear from you on the text line this morning, 0467 922 684. It's 23 minutes away from 8. I'll also catch up with the Bureau of Meteorology in a little while as well. Now, I've had a message in from Jono in Coringle saying, thank you for the Vinnie story, Sally, and also thank you to the journalist, because it's so refreshing to hear a story that doesn't blame the people who need help for their predicament, and also sharing what is being done and just not just what isn't. There are lots of theories around, and it's great to hear the facts, says Jono in Coringle. Yes, I agree with you, Jono, and that's where the ABC steps in, isn't it? That's what we're here for. We're here to give you reliable information.
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1: And you're with Sally Bryant on ABC Riverina Breakfast. Now, you remember yesterday we were talking about driving a manual as opposed to driving an automatic. And it's, you know, it's the whole four on the floor or even going back to three on the tree. And there's been a huge increase in young drivers going back to the stick, the love of the manual. So how do you help younger drivers get, you know, get into the manual? Let's speak to an expert about driving a manual, and talking this morning to Sandro Collardon, who teaches driving in Griffith. Good morning.
4: Good morning, Sally. How are you?
1: I am very good, thank you. So, Sandro, how many of the younger drivers coming through now are looking to get a manual licence?
4: If I'm talking percentages, Sally, I'd say it'd be, at the moment, it'd be 80% auto, 20% manual.
1: Yeah.
4: So it does have its ebb and flows, and, you know, you get a burst of manual lessons, so it does vary, but on average, I'd say it'd be 80-20.
1: Yeah.
4: Sally?
1: And do you find, Sandro, that the ones who are thinking that they'd quite like a manual license are the ones who maybe their dad's a truck driver, or their dad might drive, you know, he might have tractors or the like?
4: Absolutely. Yeah, yeah. And I get a lot of farm kids that natural born manual drivers, which is pleasing to teach. Yeah. So, but, you know, and then I also enjoy the challenge of teaching someone that's never driven a manual before from the start. That's very rewarding as well. Yeah.
1: Yeah, I tell you, Sandro, you would be at odds there with my father's attitude, because it nearly did his head in. We used to go up to the airstrip in the old four-wheel drive Land Rover thing, and he'd be, yeah, now just ease your foot off the clutch, just ease.
4: That's right, yeah. He sounds a bit like me.
1: So where do you start when it comes to teaching someone a manual? I mean, you know, are there basic rules that you have to be really careful of?
4: Not so much rules, but just getting a feel for the manual, Sally, as far as the bite point, releasing the clutch to the bite point, then obviously easing on the gas at the same time. So my first lessons, it's just about getting that feel.

0: feel and moving off and stopping and just repeating that till they get that feel. Then we start going up the gears and down the gears, Sally.
1: Yeah.
0: So it's a very slow process at the start. Yep.
1: Now, the whole idea of a hill start is a bit of a challenge, isn't it?
0: It is. however, with good control of the bike point, it's getting a lot easier, especially with the newer cars. There's a good bike point.
1: Yeah.
0: And the hill start isn't part of the test anymore.
1: Oh.
0: However, it's not one of the manoeuvres. But if you don't know how to do it in the test, you could be in trouble because in Griffith, there is a bit of a intersection that's on a hill, and if you get stuck there, you need to know how to do a hill start.
1: Well, I got my license in Bourke, where we're not renowned for having many hills, and I remember finding myself somewhere in the eastern suburbs at the top of Ocean Street, as I remember, and my goodness, there was a good hill start there. That fairly took the shine off me.
0: I hope you didn't use your handbrake.
1: Yes, I did.
0: No, I teach hill starts without handbrake. Just, controlling that bike point.
1: Yeah. No, I agree with you, but I had the fear of God in me, Sandro, and it wasn't my car. So, yes, I was very, very, super cautious.
0: Well, that's understandable.
1: So, any advice about transitioning between a manual and an automatic? Because even going from an automatic to a manual, that's tough mm-hmm. enough. But going from a manual to an automatic is a strange feeling, isn't it?
0: It is, and I get students that come to me after driving manual, and they're trying to drive an auto with both feet, and I'm going, hang on, your left foot when you're driving a manual is only for the clutch. So I'm not sure what you're doing pressing the brake with your left foot. So move that left foot. So they do find a little bit confusing.
1: Yeah.
0: I fix that up straight away and just let that left foot have a big rest when you're driving an auto.
1: In terms of your personal driving pleasure, what's your preference?
0: Manual, for sure.
1: Yeah.
0: Yeah. Yeah, I just like, the feel of the manual vehicle and changing gears, for sure.
1: Yeah. Yep. And what about in terms of safety, in terms of control? And I don't know whether it's accurate, but I've heard a lot of people say, oh, look, I feel more comfortable when I'm completely in control of my gears. What do you think?
0: Yeah, well, I think it's a personal preference. You get a lot of people that say, no, I feel much safer in the manual than people say the same thing about an auto. So I think that comes down to a personal preference, Sally. Yeah.
1: And also, probably, to be honest, Sandro, the capability of the person driving, Because I've got into both sorts of cars and thought, oh, this is going to be interesting.
0: I've had some students, I've had some farm girls from Hillstone, they're just absolute natural manual drivers, and they're just really, really smooth and confident. Here I'm thinking, oh, a girl from Hillston, all right, let's say, and I go, wow, amazing. So that comes down, it just comes down to the student and their abilities, absolutely.
1: It does. Always a joy to catch up with you, Sandro. Enjoy the rest of your Thursday, and thanks for talking the dichotomy between automatics and manuals.
0: Likewise, Sally. Thank you and have a great day.
1: You too. Now, earlier we were playing the Newcastle song and we were looking for songs that had gears and various things in them. And what about this one?
2: This car could be systematic, hydromatic, ultramatic. Woo! Or it could be grease lightning.

0: You see, you don't get that with an automatic, do you? You know, all of those, it's like chrome-plated grease nipples and twin overhead foxtails. It's that extra bit of romance and excitement that you get with a manual. Love to hear your thoughts this morning. 0467 922 684. It's a quarter to eight.
1: ABC Riverina weather.
0: And let's find out about the weather. But first, Robert Abaniak from the Bureau of Meteorology. Preference for a manual or an automatic?
2: Automatic myself.
0: Yep.
2: Yeah, it's just easier. Look, I don't know if anyone's seen how these things are built, but I reckon people should look up, if you haven't seen it before, how an automatic transmission is disassembled and repaired, because it's pretty interesting. That stuff's complicated. So, I don't know. Yes, I feel vindicated by the fact that it's a technically sophisticated piece of kit, I suppose.
0: No, I hear you. You are being a purist. You're taking the science point of view, and I respect that completely.
2: Well, you just don't know these things. I mean, unless you're a mechanic, maybe. But I was amazed. It's like it's got all these sort of valves and things that change the gears. It's like the valves kind of think for it. If it feels the pressure's too high here, then it opens up a little a little switch or something which changes the gear up to the next. And it's fascinating. And I didn't know this, but apparently in America they're standard. They have been for the last 50 years or something. So that's a little difference there, isn't it?
0: That is amazing, isn't it? So tell me, moving on from four-wheeled drives and, you know, manuals and automatics to the weather, pretty cloudy outlook for today, I think, Robert.
2: Yeah, look, there will be clouds around. It is dry, though, so that's good, I suppose. Tops of about 20 degrees for the Riverina. Look, the cloud will probably clear a bit later in the day, so you'll probably get a nice sunny late afternoon. And then tomorrow, temperatures will go down a little bit in Wagga, sort of Junee, in the eastern Riverina, down to about 17, and in the western Riverina, down to about 18. And it'll still be sort of partly cloudy to sunny at times. There's no real chance of rain. Then on the weekend, the next cold front will come through. So that'll bring, over a few days, that'll bring probably about 5 millimetres for the eastern Riverina a few millimetres for the western Riverina before another cold front comes through early next week. And that one will be a much stronger cold front. It will bring a lot more rain. Sort of rain amounts we're looking at is potentially around 10 to 20 millimetres as a sort of a baseline for the Riverina. And as always happens with these cold fronts in winter, they go up, sort of rise up the southwest slopes, and Young and Cootamundra, Tumut will always get a bit more during that. So they'll possibly get about 30 millimetres early next week. And that will fall, some of it, as snow for Threadbow and Perisher. So if people are into skiing, that's one thing to keep an eye out for.
0: Mm-hmm.
2: The daytime temperatures might be a little bit warm still on the snowies, so I wouldn't be surprised if some of that melts. But, I think, there's definitely the chance for some falls, decent snowfalls early next week. And what else is there to say? Daytime temperatures will go down because of that cold front. So by early next week, you're looking at maximum temperatures around 14, 15 degrees across the Riverina by Sunday, actually.
0: Yep.
2: So that's fairly chilly. Nighttime temperatures will go down as well to around 7 degrees or so. 7 degrees or so Sunday morning, about 4 degrees Monday morning. So there's a few things going on.
0: Yep.
2: Nice weather for about 2 days, then some cold fronts.
0: Well, we had to expect it, didn't we? It's that time of year, and it could be time to crack out that electric blanket. What do you reckon?
2: Yeah, the electric blanket, yep. Yep. And turn on your car heater.
0: Yes. Hey, thanks, Robert. You enjoy the rest of your Thursday. Robert Abaniak there with his take on what's happening with the weather. Sounds like there is quite a bit of action, doesn't it? 11 minutes away from 8. I've had some text messages in on the whole car thing. Mark says, I have a 1969 Mini Cooper. It defines driving a manual. Mark, I can understand the attraction. I love those Mini Coopers. They're beautiful things, aren't they? John is at Rankin Springs. He says, Oh, Lord, I let that chance go by. I missed the Newcastle song earlier, sadly. But John says, I also drive an auto and a manual because I love either. And I love the three on the tree, says John. And a message in Young Farmer in the 1960s, new auto Land Cruiser Ute, best thing ever since sliced bread. And forget the manual V8s. Get over it, boys. Oh, Young Farmer in my 60s, says that listener. Sorry, I thought you meant in the 60s. And somebody else says, I was driving 2,000 kilometres a week for 3 years up the Clyde Mountain with 2 tonnes plus moving farm. It eats the manual V8s, says that listener. And Nola Scott says, at 94, I'll have an automatic. Thank you very much. Yep, I'm hearing you. There's just a whole lot less work to do, isn't there? On ABC Riverina Breakfast, some music, and then we are going to be talking about electricery cars.

0: Never gets old, does it? The Mentals. Too many times on ABC Riverina Breakfast. 7 minutes away from eight. I've had a message in from Tracy at Brookdale saying, manuals all the way. And by the way, I love Norman. Oh, Tracy, thank you for that. I'm assuming you mean my dog Norman? Maybe you mean Norman Swan. There are so many Normans. There's Norman the Quiz. It's 7 minutes away from eight. We're talking electric cars in a moment, and then after that, the news, and then AM.
1: Hi, I'm Melissa Clark. On AM after eight, headline inflation's easing, but does the Reserve Bank still have its finger on the rate hike trigger? And the Assistant Treasurer on plans to help reimburse scam victims.
0: Now, I have never driven an electric vehicle, but I'll give it a red hot go whenever I get the chance. I believe they only go forward or reverse, so I'm not thinking they have multiple gears. But like I said, I've never driven one. So rather than me just speculating, let's catch up this morning with Chris DeLitz, who's president of the Riverina Electric Vehicle Owners, Likers and Testers, also known as Revolt. Chris, good morning.
2: Good morning, Sally.
0: So tell me, these vehicles, do they have gears?
2: In general, no. The characteristics of an electric motor are quite different to an internal combustion engine in that the maximum torque's available at zero revs. So the main reason that ICE cars, the internal combustion cars, have gearboxes is because they don't develop their maximum torque until they get up to, you know, 4,000, 5,000, 6,000 revs necessarily. So they use a gearbox. But electric motors, particularly DC motors, and even the motors that are typically used in electric cars, have their maximum torque from zero revs, which gives them that blistering acceleration that everybody enjoys in their electric cars.
0: Yeah. And that, I guess, is a reason why if you're driving one, you have to be a bit cautious about how hard you accelerate.
2: You certainly do until you get used to the vehicle. I remember in the very early days of what they call the delivery experience for the early Teslas that the staff were instructed to coach the new owners to be very careful when they went to overtake that they actually moved out of the lane before they put their foot down.
0: Oh my gosh! Yes,
2: because of the hazard that they might accelerate into the back of the car in front, and certainly, you know, just little things like that are a minor adjustment, but. You know, with electric cars, and we've discussed this before about range anxiety and stuff like that. Well, once you've had your car for a couple of weeks, it all becomes very natural.
0: Yeah.
2: And that's one of the other reasons, of course, we formed our group. You know what I mean? Revolt was so that owners could, or prospective owners could, come along and talk to people that actually have cars and just discuss some of the subtle differences between the two. And the other thing with gearboxes is it's only – there are a couple of high-performance EVs, the Porsche and the top-of-the-line Audi, do have a two-speed gearbox. But that's more to for the high-speed end because, the power curve is slightly different electrics. And it's only really necessary if you want to go faster than 250 kilometres an hour, which you can only do on a racetrack anyhow.
0: Yeah. So now when you get into the vehicle – how do you start it? Or is it always on? How does that work? Do you have a...
2: It varies a little bit, but they don't generally have a key. And a lot of internal combustion cars don't these days. They have an electronic fob or even a credit card. Or you pair your electric car with your phone. You know, at the end of the day, an electric car is a computer on wheels, just like your phone is now a computer in your pocket. And... for example, from a lot of the cars now, you just pair your car with your phone and it recognises you when you walk up to it. If husband and wife have got separate phones, you can actually set up different driver profiles and the car will automatically adjust the seat and the steering and the position of the rear vision mirror to suit the particular driver that gets in. So, yeah, there's a lot of tech in all cars now but some of these things are a bit easier in electric. And you can even a couple of manufacturers, Hyundai and Kia, have introduced in their high-end models a simulated manual gearbox that they do it with software. And so there is actually artificial noise and even a hesitation that simulates gear changes. And you can select that mode, if you like.
0: Yeah.
2: something you don't have to have, but I have read that some owners actually find that quite enjoyable, particularly in the context if they're on a racetrack or something like that.
0: So. Oh, exactly. Chris, we don't have much time left, but we've talked quite a bit about the high-end ones. What about the less expensive low-end models that, you know, what you see is what you get, just let's have a basic car?
2: Yeah, look, that we're seeing some of those smaller and more affordable cars. A new EV starts at around 26,000 now. And it's interesting that a number of our owners, and certainly two of the families there in Wagga, have recently purchased their second EV. So they'll have a cheaper and an urban runabout, if you know what I mean. So, and then they'll have a more expensive EV that they take on holidays, and that might be set up for towing and things like that. So what we're seeing now is that families are getting their second EV. And of course, the other thing is some of the early adopters like me have changed EVs over the years, you know, as more models come available. And I say the majority of the cars now can tow, whereas in the days that wasn't the case.
0: Yeah. No, exactly. Chris, thanks so much for your time this morning. Chris DeLitz there, electrical engineer and EV enthusiast. It's news time, 8 o'clock.
3: It's 8 o'clock. Good morning. Tony Matthews with ABC News. The federal government will introduce legislation to Parliament today for major tax reforms, including changes to the capital gains tax and negative gearing. Political reporter Lexi Junowick has more.
4: Labor is aiming to pass its first tranche of tax reforms as quickly as possible, packaging changes to the CGT and negative gearing, along with a $250 tax offset for workers and a $1,000 standard tax deduction for work-related expenses, in a single bill. Tying the tax offset with changes to CGT and negative gearing wedges the coalition, which is staunchly opposed to the tax increases but supports the $250 offset. Crucial support from the Greens to pass the laws in the Senate is yet to be secured, with the party saying it's waiting to see the details of the legislation.
3: Firefighters have been called to a blaze at a warehouse containing e-bikes in Sydney's eastern suburbs. A fire alarm was triggered at the two-level storage facility in Banks Meadow around 6 this morning. New South Wales Fire and Rescue is working to put out the blaze. There are no reports of any injuries, but nearby residents are being warned of heavy smoke in the area. New South Wales Health Enforcement Officers have shut down 17 retailers in Sydney CBD that are accused of selling illegal tobacco and vapes. Four of the stores were Easy Mart convenience stores, and Health Minister Ryan Park has confirmed the company has terminated its agreement with a franchisee following the closure. He says the continued presence of illegal tobacco products on the market shows the federal government's tobacco excise is simply driving consumers towards illegal products.
5: We're doing our best from an enforcement perspective and a legislative perspective, as well as a licensing role we're playing. But it's very, very difficult when that price of a product is three or four times less than what it is to purchase it legally.
3: Israel says it will be treating all of southern Lebanon as a combat zone weeks after US President Donald Trump declared a ceasefire in the country. Here's Middle East correspondent Matthew Doran.
6: The Israeli military has told the hundreds of thousands of people living in southern Lebanon to leave or risk being caught in strikes against claimed Hezbollah targets. It's the first time since a truce came into force in Lebanon that Israel has made such a sweeping demand. It follows days of intensifying strikes by Israel, which it says targeted the Iranian-backed militant group. In recent days, Hezbollah has launched dozens of explosive drone attacks against Israeli forces and communities in Israel's north. Hezbollah launched strikes against Israel in early March in solidarity with Iran, and local health authorities say hundreds of women and children are among the more than 3,000 killed since.
3: The UK's largest spy agency has revealed that nearly 500,000 Russian soldiers have been killed in the Ukraine war. Moscow launched its full-scale invasion of Ukraine in 2022 and has been reluctant to publish a death toll. Ukraine announced earlier this year that it's lost 55,000 soldiers. New South Wales has come from 20-0 down to beat Queensland in a dramatic opening to this year's State of Origin Rugby League series in Sydney. Andrew Moore reports.
7: A crowd of 79,186 saw an absolute thriller in often wet conditions. Queensland burst out of the blocks with a 20-0 lead after three early tries in 8 minutes to Rob Toyer, Tom Flegler and Hamiso Tabuai-Fadau. Hudson Young's try in the 27th minute gave the Blues some hope, but the crucial part of the game came when Kalen Ponga was sent off in the 57th minute for a shoulder to the head of Blues winger Talatau Kola. And the Blues then responded, tries to Ethan Strange in the 72nd minute to Nathan Cleary after a 40-20, and James Tedesco took a catch from a high ball in the 79th minute to score. With Cleary's conversion, it was game over. Blues 22, Maroons 20.
3: And Australian tennis players Thanasi Kokkinakis and James Duckworth have been eliminated from the French Open in the second round. Alex Dimonor is through to the third round after his scheduled opponent, Alexander Bloks, withdrew from the match after injuring his ankle during practice. Looking at the weather for New South Wales, widespread rain and isolated thunderstorms across northern and central areas, with heavy falls possible in the Hunter and mid-north coast. Severe thunderstorms are possible about the northeast, with isolated showers elsewhere. Sydney's weather, showers and the chance of a thunderstorm are top today of 22 degrees. Right now it's 18 degrees on the coast. It's also 18 in Penrith and the humidity is on 96%. Showers easing tomorrow and a top of 21.
1: Good morning. Welcome to AM. I'm Melissa Clark in Canberra, coming to you from Ngunnawal country and acknowledging other custodians. On today's program, among the global shift to renewable energy, how Western Australia is becoming a superpower in battery storage.
8: The lowest cost energy in the system is renewables firmed up by batteries and flexible gas. So those batteries are critical to that picture.
1: And plans to streamline how banks reimburse online scam victims. I'll discuss the issue with the Assistant Treasurer, Daniel Molino. But first, the federal government's fuel excise cut in April has been widely recognised as the key trigger for decreasing the headline inflation rate by 0.4% last month. However, Treasurer Jim Chalmers is dampening suggestions a tax cut at the Bowser could be extended past its June 30th end date. After three interest rate hikes in a row... But first, the federal government's fuel excise cut in April has been widely recognised

0: cooled, but some experts remain cautious. Kimberly Price reports.
1: Households breathed a sigh of relief as inflation dropped to 4.2% for April. And a key reason for that is a lowering of fuel prices due to the government's fuel excise cut. Jim Chalmers is the Treasurer.
2: Treasury analysis shows that our cut to the fuel excise reduced headline inflation by around half of a percentage point.
1: The fuel excise is a temporary cost of living relief lever the government can pull. In April, the government's tax at the Bowser was cut in half. But that relief is scheduled to end on the 30th of June.
2: We're not anticipating extending that or expecting to extend it, but we keep it under review, really from week to week.
1: When the war in the Middle East erupted in February, the price of oil soared, with immediate effects felt at the pump. Petrol increased by nearly 33% in March, and now it's fallen by 7% in April, thanks to the fuel excise.
3: For many people, as a significant expenditure, it also meant that the cost of inflation, you know, effectively inflation went down as well.
1: Tony Wood is a senior fellow for energy and climate change at the Grattan Institute. He believes as more people turn to electric vehicles, the fuel excise may not help everyone. Months into the ongoing war in Iran, Australian car sales data showed the share of EVs doubled compared to March 2025.
3: The thing about the fuel excise, reduction in the fuel excise, it seemed to me, was that there was a very blunt instrument, because it was basically meant that everybody got a reduction in the excise of the fuel. Whereas, you know, if you're going to really target these sorts of financial measures to Australians, then I think you should be doing it for people whose needs are greatest.
1: While the inflation dip will have mortgage holders hoping a rate cut is off the table at next month's Reserve Bank of Australia meeting, some experts are cautious. Bess Adida is a chief economist at accounting firm William Buck.
4: They will focus more heavily on the underlying inflation rate. It moved from an annual rate of 3.3% in March to an annual rate of 3.4% in April, which is still above the Reserve Bank's target band of 2-3%.
1: Bess Adida believes the RBA will hold interest rates in June, but warns if the Iran war doesn't reopen the global shipping route, the Strait of Hormuz, Australian purses could hurt more once the fuel excise lifts. Though extending the fuel excise, she argues, could also hurt the economy.
4: It does represent spending by the government at a time when inflationary pressures are elevated and the Reserve Bank is trying to bring down inflation over time into their target band.
1: The RBA will meet again on the 15th and 16th of June.
0: Kimberly Price. Victims of scams could be automatically reimbursed up to $3,000 by their bank under a plan being considered by the federal government. It's seeking feedback on its scam protection framework, which will cover how banks, telcos and digital platforms deal with scammers. They'll need to have stronger systems in place to prevent scams by March next year and be prepared to cover the costs of most scam victims. The Assistant Treasurer joined me a short time ago. Daniel Molino, thank you very much for speaking to AM this morning.
5: Oh, thanks very much for having me on.
0: Now, the government's released this position paper on how the scam protection framework will operate. It proposes reimbursing people who've been scammed. How would that work?
5: Yeah, so look, scams are a very insidious form of crime that affect people in everyday transactions where they should be able to feel safe. So last term, we passed the Scams Prevention Framework legislation, which adopts a world-leading ecosystem approach, drawing in three sectors: banking, telecommunications and digital platforms. What we're doing today is putting a lot of meat on the bones of that legislative framework. We're now putting into the public realm designation instruments, which I've signed off, which indicate exactly who's in and who's out of this framework. We're putting out three draft codes, which specify the obligations for organisations under the code. And we're also putting out a discussion paper in relation to dispute resolution. And that will indicate how losses should be allocated across different entities within the ecosystem, but also for smaller losses, $3,000 and under, what we're proposing is that there should be automatic payment to consumers where they can verify that there has been a scam.
0: How would you decide where it's reasonable that someone should be reimbursed? What's the threshold? Because, of course, people need to take their own responsibilities to make sure that they're not undertaking risky behaviour. So would this apply across the board, or is there a standard that has to be met before someone could be reimbursed?
5: So where there are larger scams, so above $3,000, and there

0: There are some scams that get into the six figures, some investment scams, some romance scams, and that's where dispute resolution processes would come into play. There's internal dispute resolution where, as much as possible, we would want disputes to be resolved between the companies and the individuals. So that would be banks, telecommunications, and digital platforms. Where that can't occur, it would go to a body called AFCA, which is a body set up to informally resolve disputes in the financial services sector. And there they would take into account whether there has been a breach by the various entities involved, and also take into account the behaviour of the consumer. So in some instances, there might, for example, have been warnings by the bank about the likelihood of there being a scam. They'd look at all the particular circumstances of each case.
1: Would that apply to those lower value scams that are under $3,000 as well?
0: So what we're looking for is a scheme with the under $3,000 scams where it's much more automated or semi-automated. It's really not going to make sense to have tens of thousands of cases in that realm swamp the dispute resolution process. That would lead to huge costs and also delays. So we want to have some kind of automated or semi-automated process, and we're consulting on that.
1: If we look at some examples overseas, like the UK, where they have a process of automatic reimbursement, I think their threshold is something closer to £48,000, a much higher one. Why did you not want to have a threshold at that level?
0: So what we want to do is to make sure that we don't have the wrong incentives for perpetrators to see Australia as a soft target. But the balance is that with very small claims, we don't want to have processes that are completely disproportionate to the value of the sum in dispute. And so automatic payments below $3,000, I think, are going to make sense. They also are a very high proportion of the total number of claims, but they're not a particularly high proportion of losses. So we can then have the dispute resolution processes focus on those very large cases.
1: Now, you mentioned that this is also the process of designating exactly which institutions would be engaged in this: banks, telcos, and digital platforms. I think most people can probably get a grip on the banks and the telcos, but which digital platforms are you talking about that would have to be working in this scam framework?
0: So within this realm, it would be a very wide net that's cast in relation to all three of those sectors. So it would capture all of the digital platforms, essentially. It's basically any digital platform with a certain number of users and more than $1 billion turnover globally. So that's going to capture pretty much all of them. And we really need to have a wide net cast in relation to scams, because we want the whole system to be as robust as possible.
1: Daniel Molino, thanks very much for speaking to AM this morning.
0: Thanks very much, Mel.
1: And Daniel Molino is the Assistant Treasurer. You're listening to AM, where it is 14 minutes past 8. When it comes to global efforts to reduce greenhouse gas emissions, shifting to electricity generation from renewable sources is key. And in Australia, where wind and solar power are the main renewables, batteries are essential. And perhaps nowhere in the world has more battery capacity been added relative to the size of the grid than in Western Australia, where soon they'll be able to provide one third of demand, as energy reporter Daniel Mercer found out.
2: At an industrial lot in Kwinana, south of Perth, the white noise of air conditioners rises above the growing daytime heat. They are fixed to the sides of what appear to be dozens of shipping containers, inside of which are thousands and thousands of battery cells.
3: So it's 225 megawatts and 900 megawatt hours of storage. To put that into perspective, that's enough power to power 354,000 homes for 4 hours.
2: Kurt Baker is the chief executive of Synergy, Western Australia's state-owned power provider. He says Kwinana is a microcosm of the energy transition. The batteries sit on the site of a former coal stockpile that was used to feed a neighbouring coal-fired power station, a power station that is now being demolished. Next door are several gas-fired generators that, together with the batteries and ever-growing amounts of renewable energy, increasingly make up WA's evolving power system.
3: The lowest cost energy in the system in WA moving forward is renewables firmed up by batteries and flexible gas. So those batteries are critical to that picture.
2: Across WA's main electricity grid, battery capacity has been added at a breathtaking speed and scale. Altogether, there'll soon be about 1,400 megawatts of batteries online, capable of meeting more than a third of demand on the grid. Amber Jade Sanderson is the state's energy minister, and she says this take-up is because WA can't rely on anyone else to bail it out in periods of difficulty. That isolation also means the state needs to manage its abundance of rooftop solar, which might otherwise go to waste.
4: We saw the impact of household solar, not only on reducing people's energy bills, but in exporting that solar into the grid. It was challenging for the grid, but also a great opportunity for us to be able to harness that capacity and then discharge it back out into households during peak times.
2: Analysts say WA is about 18 months to 2 years ahead of the eastern states, and the lessons learned in the West are being watched closely. Roman Lucin is the Chief Operating Officer at global battery company Fluence.
5: Australia is clearly also leading the worldwide agenda and being a lighthouse, basically, regarding a renewables transition.
2: For all the investment in batteries, Roman Lucin says the technology is no panacea. It needs to be complemented by a range of generation sources, from wind and solar to gas.
5: For sure, batteries is something you cannot run a grid only based on batteries, but it needs to be something that needs to be seen in the overall profile of the grid.
2: Still, Synergy boss Kurt Baker says batteries have changed the game.
3: We're standing here on the ground of where the coal stockpile used to be for the old Kwinana Power Station. We've got batteries. So there's a need for a mix of generation and storage, and it will continue to evolve, and it's evolving rapidly now.
1: Synergy boss Kurt Baker, ending that report by Daniel Mercer. As Brisbane prepares to host the 2032 Olympics, there is persistent opposition to its biggest feature, the planned new Olympic Stadium, to be built in an inner-city park. Critics are now planning a legal challenge, alleging it breaches cultural heritage laws and the host contract with the IOC. Annie Guest reports.
6: Using boomerangs and gum leaves, Derek Oram Sandy leads an impromptu dance at the Goori Camp Embassy, a months-long protest at the site of the proposed Olympic Stadium.
7: My concern is we'll lose a big part of our cultural heritage, and it's a sacred site, campsite for our Goori people.
6: Historic Indigenous gathering and camping is acknowledged in Victoria Park's listing on the Queensland Heritage Register. However, the state government has set aside at least 15 heritage, environmental and planning laws, and preparation is underway for construction from Monday. But several Indigenous groups are still awaiting a decision from the federal government on cultural heritage protection.
7: It's terrible for us because, you know, the excavators came on Sorry Day, you know, National Sorry Day, 250 years on, and this is how we get treated.
6: The Premier, David Crisafulli, whose election platform included no new stadiums, is staring down protests against the $3.6 billion project in the inner Brisbane park.
8: A city, a state, a nation and a globe are not going to be held hostage to a group of people who are making a political point, but they're going to be treated with respect.
6: Meanwhile, his government is accused of breaching its contract with the International Olympic Committee as a Games host. Dr. Neil Peach is from Games Watch 2032.
9: And under the Olympic contract, it precludes building on a heritage place, and it also requires the government to comply with Brisbane's original bid, which said that Victoria Park would be retained as parkland.
10: You're planning a court challenge. What's involved with that?
9: There is the real potential for this matter to end up in the Supreme Court under the jurisdictional error which is available under the state government's current Olympic Act.
6: AM has contacted the IOC for a response, but the Premier, David Crisafulli, says he has every faith the IOC is on board. 8,000 people signed a petition to the IOC against having the 63,000-seat Olympic Stadium here, including local resident Sandy Rogers.
11: I've been walking here for a quarter of a century, and I'll be very sad to not have access for the 6 years of construction. But it isn't about me. Closing the park is closing a free open space that creates community and keeps residents active and healthy.
1: Local resident Sandy Rogers ending that report from Annie Guest. Australia's biggest study of teen sexual health paints a worrying picture. Unwanted sexual experiences are common. Condom use is in long-term decline. And many young people say sex education isn't meeting their needs. As experts and young people call for governments to support more meaningful and consistent sexuality education nationwide, one Victorian program is showing what effective sex ed can look like. National Education and Parenting reporter Connor Duffy has the story.
12: Ask the person next to you for a definition of sex. What is sex?
13: Year 10 students at Lakeview Secondary College on the outskirts of Melbourne are learning about sex, relationships and their bodies, and demonstrating a maturity beyond their years.
14: Sex isn't just pleasure, it's also like a beautiful form of intimacy between the two people. It's also like an expression of love.
13: There's no shame and stigma in this classroom, and every question is on the table.
15: So it's literally so small that like sperm can get in. It stretches like that much for a baby.
12: I know, it's amazing.
15: It's not amazing, it's scary.
13: Anne Atchison, an educator from Sexual Health Victoria, is leading today's session. Her team works with schools across the state.
12: So we do approach the work with a really sex-positive lens, which acknowledges risk, but also starts with the idea that everyone deserves safe, respectful relationships and sexual relationships if they choose.
13: Anne Atchison says when sex ed is done well, it can have a lasting impact.
12: The most important thing is to take away stigma, that young people have the language to be able to talk about their own bodies and their own experiences and get help if they need it without feeling ashamed of that experience or worried about it or like it's so awful they can't go and seek help.
13: Not all students across Australia get this kind of education. A national survey of about 4,400 teens aged 14 to 18, released exclusively to AM, has found that while almost all teenagers received relationships and sexuality education, fewer than half found it relevant. Lead researcher Professor Jennifer Power from La Trobe University says the findings show sex education isn't meeting young people's needs.
16: They're looking for more in-depth, more detailed and practical conversations than what they're receiving in sex education.
13: And when sex ed misses the mark, the risks to sexual health and even safety in relationships can rise. Professor Power says the survey findings show worrying levels of coercion and a poor understanding of contraception.
16: There's also a relatively low number of young people who are consistently using condoms for STI prevention.
13: The survey also found unwanted sexual experiences and intimate partner violence remain widespread. More than one in five teenagers reported experiencing unwanted sex, and nearly 40% who've been in a relationship said they felt scared of their partner at some point.
12: And you would never send a sexy picture?
13: Back at Lakeview, the students say the open, inclusive, sex-positive education matters and is equipping them to deal with those risks in adulthood.
17: No one's judged. You're allowed to ask questions that outside you usually, you know, get laughed at.
18: Parents don't really say much about it, and there's a lot of misinformation online as well.
13: Young people are screaming for sex education to grow up.
1: Connor Duffy and Rhiannon Hobbins with that report. Heading overseas, the Israeli military has ordered a widespread evacuation of residents across southern Lebanon, declaring the entire region a combat zone as it prepares to expand its war against the militant group Hezbollah. Bridget Fitzgerald reports.
19: Shots ring out on Lebanon's border with Israel. In the latest escalation in its conflict with the militant group Hezbollah, Israel is warning residents from across southern Lebanon to evacuate the region. The order was issued as Lebanese Muslims observed the Eid al-Adha holiday. This man, Rabi Krais, is at a camp in Beirut after being forced from his home in the border village of Qiyam.
20: There is no Eid for us. We are displaced, forced to leave our land, our homes, our livelihoods, while our memories are being destroyed.
19: Mohammed Yassin is another displaced resident from the south.
21: I'm no longer afraid. I've lost everything. The only thing I fear is that we may never return to our homeland.
19: In a post on social media, the IDF's Arabic spokesman told Lebanese residents to evacuate north of the Zarani River. Israel's military has intensified its strikes on cities and towns in southern Lebanon following Hezbollah drone attacks in communities across northern Israel. Mayan Malka lives in Kiryat Shmona, a city in Israel's north.
0: It's not really a ceasefire because in the end, if they are shooting at us and if we are shooting, even if it is relatively quiet compared to more intense periods that were before, it doesn't mean it's not a war.
19: The Israeli and Lebanese governments agreed to a US-brokered ceasefire in mid-April, but those negotiations have not included Hezbollah, which is an Iranian-backed militant group. The

0: The IDF ordered evacuation of southern Lebanon comes as the US and Iran are in peace talks. Tehran has previously demanded that any ongoing ceasefire deal with the United States must include an end to Israel's offensive against Hezbollah. Lebanese Australians are watching developments closely.
1: The south of Lebanon is being treated like Gaza was treated.
0: Robert Bakazi is from the United Australian Lebanese Movement.
1: At the end of the day, it hurts your heart because, you know, I've been here since I was a little kid. But I still see images of a beautiful, beautiful land being torn to pieces.
0: More than 1.2 million Lebanese people have been displaced by Israeli strikes and evacuation orders since March. Hezbollah has vowed to continue fighting until Israel withdraws its troops from Lebanon.
2: Bridget Fitzgerald. In the UK, parts of the country have hit record temperatures a week before the summer starts. Climate change experts say urgent action is needed to stop people dying or suffering from heat-related illnesses, given British homes, transport and infrastructure weren't built to deal with a warmer climate. The Zoe Ford reports.
3: As London swelters through its first blast of heat for the year, it's warmer in Angela Stenning's fifth floor council flat than it is out.
4: It's horrible. It just feels like we're melting. It doesn't matter what you do, you just can't get comfortable.
3: It's mid-afternoon and the thermometer in Angela's living room shows 30 degrees.
4: When you're in one of these kind of buildings and you're in this flat and especially trying to sleep at night time, it's horrible because you just literally sweat. There's nothing that you can do.
3: In a neighbouring block, 14-year-old Halima Hussein is heading out to the shops on a mission.
5: I'm going out right now to buy some fans and it's crazy.
3: Her mother, Yasmin Geddy, who moved to London from Somalia before Halima was born, said the heat felt worse than the heat in Africa.
6: The house is not built for summer. It's built for winter. It doesn't matter what we do, but there's no air.
5: Yeah,
6: it's boiling.
3: Temperature records for May were broken twice in London and other parts of the UK this week. And while heat above 30 degrees isn't unusual in Australia, climate change means it's becoming more common here. Making it worse, Britain's architecture.
7: This country is just not ready for the sort of heat that we're beginning to experience. A lot of our planning decisions, our development decisions, have been made for a cooler climate.
3: Professor Emma Howard-Boyd is the chair of the new National Heat Risk Commission, set up to investigate how to reduce the threat to lives and livelihoods from rising temperatures due to climate change.
7: We're not as warm as other parts of the world, but we have to get ready for the temperatures that we know we're going to be experiencing over the decades to come.
3: In London, it's not just the buildings that can't cope. The capital's iconic red double-decker buses are not air-conditioned. And just 20% of the underground tube train network is. Commuters are feeling it.
8: I'm super hot, very cramped. You feel the body heat from everybody around you, so, yeah, quite bad.
3: Last year, more than 1,500 people died in the UK from the heat. The country's climate experts are looking at places such as Australia for solutions, while everyone is looking for ways to cool down until a cool change. Summer officially starts next week. This is Mazoe Ford in London reporting for AM.
2: And briefly in finance, Wall Street stocks have ended higher and oil is lower. Brent crude trading at $94.92 US a barrel. That's AM. I'm Melissa Clark. It's 8:30.
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11: And the text line has lit up with people's stories about automatic or manual cars and also with their personal experience of electric vehicles. Like I said, I haven't even driven one yet, but I am itching to have the opportunity. I had a text in from Mark earlier this morning saying that he has got, I think he said, a 1969 Mini Cooper. I'll tell you what, I would kill for the opportunity to have a drive in one of those as well. Coming up in the next little while, we are going to be hearing about migrant workers and the impact that they have on our part of the world, how important they are to keep our whole economy moving. And talking about keeping things moving, woohoo, Strait of Origin last night. I remember discussing that yesterday and there was a lot of presumption. Ah, yeah, no, the Maroons have got it. Well, it was like that for a little while last night and then reversal of fortune much. So we're going to be talking about that in a little while as well. But don't forget, I'll get to your texts on the text line in a little while, but keep the messages coming in. Very interested to hear your thoughts about the whole manual versus automatic debate and how you're feeling about the idea of an electric vehicle. Would you miss your gears if you moved over to an electric vehicle? Would you miss the noise of the vehicle? I'll tell you what, I wouldn't miss the noise of some of the people who drive up and down my street. Good grief. It is 29 minutes away from 9. Send me a text, 0467 922 684. But for the moment, Justina Baster has some news headlines.
12: Thanks, Sally. Making news today, a 42-year-old man from Leeton has become the first person in New South Wales to be charged with breaching a serious domestic abuse prevention order. Dallas Honeysett was arrested on Tuesday over an alleged incident which occurred earlier this month. Serious domestic abuse prevention orders apply to adults convicted of two or more serious domestic violence offences. The orders were introduced in 2024 and give courts greater ability to apply stricter reporting and monitoring conditions for alleged offenders. Mr. Honeysett is expected to face court again next month. Police are investigating the stabbing of a 17-year-old in Wagga Wagga over the weekend. Just before 7 o'clock on Sunday night, emergency services were called to Edge Hill Place in Tolland and found the teenager with lacerations to his head and back. He was taken to hospital with non-life-threatening injuries. Police were told the boy was involved in a brawl, however the crowd left before police arrived. Anyone with information is being urged to contact Crime Stoppers. The Snowy Valleys Council is appealing for public assistance over trees being illegally cut down in Tumut. The trees were cut and discarded at Tumut's pump truck and skate park this week. Council says those areas are for the whole community and it's disappointing to see them damaged. Police have been contacted over the incident. And more news at 9, Sally.
11: Hey, thanks for that, Justina. So, do you drive a manual or an automatic?
12: I've got a hybrid, so in the middle, yeah.
11: Okay.
12: Yeah.
11: So, and the gears, are they manual or automatic?
12: Apologies, yes, yes. It's because you were talking about electric vehicles earlier, I was thinking about my hybrid, but it is an automatic. Mm-hmm. I have attempted to drive a manual and failed miserably.
11: So you would have learned in an automatic, I'm thinking.
12: I've learned in an automatic, yeah.
11: It's getting harder and harder to buy a manual car. So it sounds like we are gradually making the move over to the automatic.
12: Indeed. I do think that the manual is cheaper. So I guess if you want to opt for the cheaper option, you just have to learn how to drive a manual as well. But there are less on the market nowadays.
11: I know. It's interesting. Yeah. I guess it's progress. But then in other ways, when you speak to a rusted on manual driver, they love their manual car.
12: Yeah. I guess once you've fully converted to the manual, maybe there's no going back. But I know. It's just if you're able to even get there in terms of being able to move the gears and it's a lot.
11: No, that's right. And I think it does really come back to what you learnt on and what you grew accustomed to. Because they say, don't they, that it's a lot easier to learn things when you're younger and that becomes part of your shtick. That's what you do. And you don't reach for the gear lever or you don't reach for the clutch when you go to move off. Yeah, interesting though, isn't it?
12: Yeah, absolutely. I think that if you've started with a manual, you probably wouldn't want to move to an automatic, although it would be an easier transition. And if you started with an automatic, you know, driving on hills and upward would be so scary. And I think that would be my biggest fear if I was driving a manual.
11: Yeah, okay. Yeah, interesting stuff though. Hey, thanks for that.
12: Thanks, Sally.
11: We'll catch you later. Justina Baster there with news headlines. Keep those messages coming in. 0467 922 684. Very keen to hear your thoughts. I had a message in from a listener saying, an automatic going up Victoria Pass? Boring, says Robert.
13: Oh, my goodness me. And a message in from someone else saying, back in 1988, I bought a 1983 Falcon station wagon manual. It was four on the floor. It was my main drive until 2010 and the most reliable vehicle I have ever owned. The gearbox and the motor were very well matched for optimum performance, and I reluctantly sold it in 2023 when I no longer had the money to run two vehicles. I'm hearing you. That would be a real sense of sadness, wouldn't it? I have also...

had a text in from someone who says, Sally, when I got my license in 1966 in Ungerry, not so many hills around, but there was one out of the creek. The policeman said, I value your father's car, drive back to the station. And I thought, damn it, I failed, but I still can't do a hill start in a manual. Automatics make you lazy, says that listener. Look, yeah, I don't know. It's interesting, isn't it? I've had a message in from Callum in Upper Urinquity Heights saying, vehicle gearbox preferences. I learnt to drive in a VC Valiant Auto. My first car was one I bought myself, was an XW Falcon with 3-speed on the floor conversion. And one of the challenges as an early young bloke was a VJ Valiant was with 3 on the tree, 265. That first gear would do about 45 miles an hour without any trouble. Fun to take off on a hill. And as I get older, I find an auto is fantastic if I'm getting around Sydney or Melbourne. But what people need to remember is automatic gearboxes still need servicing. Unlike what the dealerships tell you, they're fixed for life. Life in a car in Australia is more than 100,000 kilometres. Callum from Upper Urinquity Heights. Love to hear from you this morning. I've got some more messages there about electric vehicles and I will get to them in just a little while. In a moment, we are going to be talking about the impact that migrants have on our region, especially in terms of keeping the region moving. It's 23 minutes away from 9.

0: Gary Newman and a song for the day, which is Cars on ABC Riverina Breakfast.
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0: And it's 19 minutes away from 9. I've just had a text in from Cindy saying, I've just driven my electric vehicle to work. It has three gears, so that's drive, neutral and reverse. Starts like most new cars by pressing the start button with your foot on the brake, and the key fob must be in your pocket or handbag. I mostly charge it at home, so about 20% charge per night from a regular power point. Electric cars are just $27,000. We've been so pleased with ours that we've just bought a second one, says Cindy. Love to hear from you this morning on 0467 922 684. And another listener says, for people learning on manuals, have no fear. It isn't the student that's important. It's the learning experience. If you have a good teacher, you will succeed. Keep your messages coming in on 0467 922 684. It's 18 away from 9. And we're hearing that a council initiative to sponsor healthcare workers from the Philippines is being praised for boosting the viability of its aged care facility and allowing more elderly people to stay in their local community. It's been 3 years now since Cooleman Shire Council enacted the bold plan to recruit, train and house overseas workers. This report from Emily Doak.
3: It's more than 2 years since registered nurse Vanessa Joy Hippolito moved from the Philippines to the small Riverina town of Cooleman.
4: I'm a single mother, so I'm doing this for my family, better opportunities for my daughters. I know moving here makes me miss my family, but Cooleman is actually warm and very welcoming.
3: She's one of 14 migrants working at the local aged care facility, filling a critical workforce gap.
4: Work or job really can be challenging, but it is also rewarding at the same time. It actually becomes even more meaningful when the families and the residents actually reach out to us and appreciate us.
3: The Filipino healthcare workers are sponsored by the Cooleman Shire Council, which runs aged care services in the town. It looked overseas after it couldn't recruit enough local registered nurses, even building a house for them to live in. General Manager Tony Donoghue says the program's been a success and means the aged care home can now run at full capacity.
5: Since we've brought over this workforce, we're back up to 33 and operating in the black, and it's a weight off our shoulders from where we were 3 years ago. On where to turn, how to keep this facility going.
3: For a regional community like this, in a regional area, a small community like Cooleman, how significant is it to stay in the community where you've always lived? What sort of a difference does that make for people?
5: When you've spent 60 years with an individual and your family still lives here, and sometimes they've had to separate in the past. Someone's had to move into Wagga, the other party no longer has a licence, so they're in their house, and then getting to see each other every day becomes harder and harder. Being able to age in your community, Cooleman and the surrounds, means that people are together, that they're still part of the community.
3: Are there any things that you think, having gone through this experience, that could make it easier for organisations such as yourselves to make this process easier or more supported in the future, aside from that housing issue?
5: We've never really had a problem at the level of immigration. Like, at everywhere we've gone in relation to what forms need to be filled out or what support we need to give has been accepted. One of the issues that was a frustration at the start, when these people started to bring out their families, they were not given free education in the public system, which I thought was a little bit rough. They were paying taxes at the top tax rate, to be honest. We approached through the state government, and they've made changes now to allow the visas that our people are on to get education up at our local school the same as everyone else, which is what I think should be happening. So I think we've made changes to the way our governments think, in all honesty, encouraging people to come out and live regionally, work regionally, and allow our regions to grow is a really important part of how Australia develops and grows. So I think what we've done, and we feel proud that we've made a difference.
3: If there is any talk about limiting or capping migration, that regional Australia should be thought of differently, or there should be a targeted approach as opposed to migration in the cities, does regional Australia need a bit of an extra leg up?
5: Absolutely. When we were looking into this, there was a shortage of 38,000 staff for the aged care needs of this country. And, you know, if we had to drop ours from 33 to 20, imagine what that means across Australia. If we've got people who want to work and do those jobs and be part of Australia, that's a positive to me. But it needs to come with the infrastructure and the support, such as the education that I talked about, that ensures that our regions grow just as much as our cities do. Our cities are burgeoning. Why are we not decentralising to some degree, and is this not a perfect opportunity to do it?
3: Danilo Chua Jr. migrated from the Philippines 9 years ago, first as a student before upskilling to become a registered nurse. He's brought his wife to Australia, started a family, and says migration brings benefits to the community and to the people involved.
6: Me contributing to the health situation in Australia is really great, and I could see the compensation was advantageous to my family, given the opportunity to work here, a great future for my family.
3: How important is it, do you think, to have people from your own community around you? Has that been helpful in settling into life in a regional area?
6: Yes, of course, that's very helpful, because as Filipinos, we're very family-oriented and we really love to hang around, have some drinks, barbecues, karaoke. The best thing about being Filipino is to sing your hearts out. Yep. Yeah, being a Filipino and having this community with here in Cullman, the regional area, is very good.
3: What about your culture? Do you bring any of that into the aged care facility here at Alawa at Cullman? Any karaoke or any singing?
6: Yes, of course. Actually, the Independence Day, Philippine Independence Day, is coming soon. All us carers and registered nurses here are planning to have a little program just to, you know, give the residents our culture and see how it would impact them.
3: Postdoctoral research associate at the University of Sydney, Sasha Block's been researching international healthcare workers in Australia. She says the benefits of migration to regional areas extend far beyond dollars and cents.
7: Together with their skills and knowledge, they also bring their culture, they bring their families, they bring enormous attitude to contribute. They also are saying that it makes our place vibrant, it makes our place interesting to live, it makes our place diverse.
8: Do you think there needs to be a regional lens put on conversations about migration to ensure that regions aren't left behind and don't miss out when we're talking about the value of migrants?
7: We definitely need to have a regional lens, and this is because the regional places may have a more acute need, and this need is have multiple aspects. It would be economic need, it would be population need, it would be social community need to have these people and to revitalize these places. So we definitely need to have this lens.
3: She says there needs to be greater understanding of the perspectives of the migrants themselves.
7: While we asking for these people to come and contribute to our essential healthcare services, we really have the very little understanding of all these barriers and hurdles that these people having while they making this journey to some regional place. The cost of visas, the cost of registrations, the separation from the families, the barriers of settling in the communities. We do not count it as a huge effort that migrants make to make this journey, and therefore we don't see it and we don't value that. We really need to bring this migrant perspective into the migration policies, because without that they're not going to stay. We are not going to achieve our productivity goals without thinking about the very people we ask to come.
0: Dr. Sasha Block there from the University of Sydney, ending that report from Emily Doak and Melinda Hayter. Love to hear your thoughts about that. It's 10 minutes away from 9.
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1: or call 1300 221 027 on ABC Riverina. You're with Sally Bryant.
0: Now, if I'm right, I think the New South Wales Blues defeated the Queensland Maroons last night 22-20. And to be honest, that's about the extent of what I know about that game. So I thought we should catch up this morning with someone who does know a thing or two about rugby league. Talon Smith is the founder and editor of Battlers for Bush Footy, which is an online country rugby league page. Talon, good morning.
9: Good morning, Sally.
0: Now, Queensland blew out to be 20-0. What was going through your mind right about then?
9: Well, as a passionate New South Welshman and a Riverina boy, I was quite concerned. The first three tries happened to come quite easily. Robert Toya and Hamiso Tabuai-Fidow's tries, the first and third ones, were pretty much mirror images with grubbers in behind the goal line. And they went through and cleaned it up, the two centres, and scored. And then the second one they scored off a flick pass from Harry Grant, Tom Flegler under the goalpost. That was another soft one. So, yeah, it was quite concerning from a New South Wales perspective.
0: And even in the lead-up to it, seriously, Talon, everyone you spoke to, the Maroons have it, they'll do it. But so then what happens then?
9: Well, New South Wales actually started to come back quite early. Queensland kicked the penalty goal in the 20th minute to go up 20-0 and keep pace with the clock, and everyone was going, well, this could blow out to be a big scoreline. But then the Blues hit back through Hudson Young in the 26th minute, gave us a little bit of hope as a state, and then obviously went to half time at 20-6. That stayed the scoreline for the first 20 minutes of the second half, just about. And then, 17 minutes in to the second half, Kalen Ponga put a high shot on Tolu Kola and was sent from the field, and that proved to be the turning point.
0: So what did you make of that? I've had a text in this morning from a listener saying, good to see that the ref saw things the Blues way for the first time ever. New South Wales is used to seeing Queensland play with 14 blokes on the paddock.
9: Yeah, well, I think in the interest of consistency, he had to be sent off, given that it was a shoulder contact or a little bit of a head clash, I think, as well. But he was going in with a shoulder charge to the head, obviously resulted in Tolu Kola being given a HIA and he was unable to return to the field. In the interest of consistency, after Joseph Swali, he got sent from the field in the game one of 2024 for a high shot on Reece Walsh when he was slipping. The argument that he was sort of, you know, at a lower height didn't really stand given that that previous call had been made. So I think, in the interest of consistency, it had to be a send-off, and I think it was the right call.
0: Yeah. If it had been 13-13, do you reckon New South Wales could have won?
9: It would have been much, much harder. Simply because we use that overlap so well, and at that level, it's, you know, those players, they're the 17 best players or 19 best players from each state, so they're able to find a weakness in the opposition quite easily. And also that last try, James Tedesco leapt over Hamiso Tabuai-Fidow, who was filling in at fullback. And yes, he is a fullback at club level for the Dolphins, but he probably wasn't training at fullback for Queensland as much over the last week. James Tedesco came up with that miracle play with a minute left to give New South Wales a victory.
0: Now, Talon, let's reach for our crystal ball. What do you think this all means for Game 2 in Melbourne in June?
9: Well, New South Wales have a great record in Melbourne, particularly since the games have been moved to the MCG. Queensland had a good record at the Dome Stadium over at Docklands. But then when the games got shifted to the MCG, New South Wales have won 2015, 2018 and 2024. So everyone's hoping that trend will continue from a New South Wales perspective. And for me, there's a bit of extra sort of emotional investment because it's on my birthday. So I'm hoping we can get the job done.
0: Oh, my goodness. That does add an extra Philippe, doesn't it? Now, I'm hearing that there are these new rules that mean New Zealanders and others can now be part of a Queensland or New South Wales team. What do you think of that?
9: I think in the interest of consistency, it was a good call. Given that players who were playing international football for what they call the Tier 2 nations, such as Tonga, Samoa, even a country such as France, for example, they could play State of Origin because they were still eligible to play international football for Australia as well because they're different tiers, whereas New Zealand and England are the other Tier 1 nations, and it was kind of protected so Australia could always have an advantage over them. But given that, you know, in the interest of consistency, I think that it's only fair that if somebody is eligible to play for New Zealand through a parent maybe or being born there, but they grow up in country New South Wales and play football at a club just like anybody else and they're eligible to play Origin and for New Zealand, for example, I think that that's it's only fair that they should be given the opportunity that people are given that play for other nations. I think it's fair.
0: Now, I'm hearing what you're saying.

0: playing there. I want to hear more about Battlers for the Bush. How many games are you trying to get to this winter?
1: I'm trying to get to one nearly every weekend. I'll have a couple of weeks off over the next few weeks because obviously my birthday coming up and I'm finishing university, which is a massive milestone. But
0: goodness.
1: Yeah, the weekend I was at Crookwell covering the Crookwell Green Devils versus the Hardened Hawks, and that was a great game. So hoping to get to many more games like that throughout the year.
0: Excellent stuff. I'm going to have to start following you because this is really interesting. I know nothing about footy, but you explain it so clearly. Have you got any prediction for the Community Cup or Group 20 or 9 or the local comps?
1: Well, Group 9's a hard one to pick at the moment. It's very close competition. But Group 20 this weekend, there's a massive game coming up. There's the Yanko Wamoon Hawks, who won 7 on the trot, playing the also undefeated Griffith Waratah Tigers at the Griffith Exies Oval on Sunday at 2:30. So that is a massive game. If you're in the area, that's one not to miss.
0: Hey, Talon, I have really enjoyed our conversation this morning. We are going to have to do this on a more regular basis, I reckon.
1: I'd be more than happy to. There's always plenty of football to talk about.
0: Absolutely, and I have plenty of need to learn. Nice to talk to you this morning. And if I'm not speaking to you before your birthday, have a cracker of a birthday.
1: Thanks, Sally. Appreciate it.
0: My pleasure. Talon Smith, I tell you what, he's a find, isn't he? He's the founder and editor of Battlers for Bush Footy. And, well, what he doesn't know about football, just amazing. Okay, more texts coming in on the text line. I'm going to run out of time here in a moment, but I'll continue after 9. Electric cars do not have a discernible sound. Pedestrians, the deaf, or native birds can hear. The car makers are not respecting us, says Bob. I've heard that said about people who have hearing issues and also other pedestrians, but the native birds, that's a really good point, Bob. I like the point you make there. And also a message in from someone else who says, I learned to drive at the age of 7 in a manual out the back of Bourke. You wouldn't be the first one, I reckon, but I live in Melbourne now. And it's an automatic that I drive now, so much for the love of love for that auto, but in a manual girl at heart still. And a message in from somebody else saying Queensland was weakening before Ponga was sent off. And yes, it did make it easier, but the New South Wales team was building momentum and it was easy to see, says John at Rankin Springs. Love to hear your text messages coming in. And I tell you what, like I said, Talon Smith, I don't understand football, but he has a really lovely ability to explain it, make it clear cut, make it very straightforward. And like I said, it's not every day, I promise, that I'm going to go and have a look at a site called Battlers for Bush Footy. But yes, I reckon I'm gonna. Coming up after 9 this morning, we're going to hear about this drought podcast that has just been released. And we're also talking about food. Happy days. You've got to love that. On ABC Riverina Breakfast, it is 9 o'clock.
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0: It's 9 o'clock. Good morning. Tony Matthews with ABC News. The New South Wales Police Firearms Registry will continue to be scrutinised when the Royal Commission on Anti-Semitism and Social Cohesion holds a closed hearing today. Gavin Coote reports.
1: The inquiry has moved into closed hearings due to national security sensitivities and to avoid prejudice to criminal proceedings related to the Bondi terror attack. It's expected Assistant New South Wales Police Commissioner Kirsty Hayward, who appeared at the Commission in an open session yesterday, will return to provide evidence behind closed doors. Four officers from the Firearms Registry will also appear as witnesses. The inquiry yesterday heard the registry was without a senior intelligence analyst for more than 3 years.
0: The New South Wales State Emergency Service is on standby for potential flash flooding with heavy rainfall forecast for large parts of the state. The southern mid-north coast and upper Hunter region are expected to cop the brunt of the weather with possible isolated falls of up to 100 millimetres.

0: SES Mid North Coast Deputy Zone Commander Tony Day says the Upper Hastings and the Manning Valley are most at risk. Commander Day says people should limit travel and be aware of road conditions, as low-lying roads and bridges may go underwater temporarily.
1: It's a short system, so just over that Thursday and Friday, and then clearing out on Saturday, and then a few clear days after that. So whilst we will see that heavy rainfall and those localised impacts, we're not expecting any significant or widespread flooding.
0: Tobacco enforcement officers have shut down more than a dozen convenience stores in Sydney CBD accused of selling illegal vapes and tobacco. Four of the retailers are branded as EasyMart stores, and in a statement posted in the window of one of the stores, the company said it had terminated its agreement with a franchisee. Health Minister Ryan Park says enforcement officers are working hand in hand with police to crack down on the sale of illegal tobacco.
2: So when we get an indication that there could be more serious crime other than selling illegal tobacco and illegal cigarettes and vapes, then we will engage with the New South Wales Police to make sure that that is investigated at the time of entrance or at the time of closure when we do our surveillance.
0: New South Wales workers and businesses would be prioritised for government contracts under a new bill going before Parliament today. The Local Jobs First Commission legislation would give a 30% tender weighting to small and medium-sized businesses. It would also see a Local Jobs First Commissioner established and training requirements embedded on government projects. Minister for Government Procurement, Courtney Hussos, says the bill was developed in consultation with unions, businesses and industry groups.
3: They are overwhelmingly supportive. What we hear consistently from local, particularly small businesses, is they just want an even playing field. They want the opportunity to access government procurement dollars so that they can be supporting more local jobs.
0: The live-in personal assistant to late Friends star Matthew Perry has been sentenced to 3.5 years in jail. Perry, who'd publicly spoken about his struggle with addiction, was found dead in his backyard hot tub in Los Angeles in October 2023. His assistant, who injected the actor with ketamine, pleaded guilty to one count of conspiracy to distribute the drug, causing death. The judge says he saw the negative effects, yet continued to inject Perry with ketamine, including on the day he died when he left him alone after giving him a large dose. New South Wales coach Laurie Daly has commended his team's fight after the Blues came from behind to beat Queensland 22-20 in a dramatic State of Origin opener at Sydney's Stadium Australia. New South Wales overturned a 20-point first-half deficit to complete a memorable victory, with veteran fullback James Tedesco crossing late in the game after his Maroons opposite Kalyn Ponga had been sent off midway through the second period. Daly says he was pleased with his side's courage after half-time.
4: Even if we didn't win, I would have taken a lot out of it because they fought till the death, and that's what you want, in particular when you're down, because you can give it up quite easy and you can let the scoreline affect your performance, but it didn't happen, so I was wrapped with that.
0: Looking at the weather around the state, widespread rain and isolated thunderstorms across northern and central areas, with heavy falls possible in the Hunter and mid-north coast, severe thunderstorms possible about the northeast, and isolated showers elsewhere. Sydney's weather, showers and the chance of a thunderstorm, a top today of 22 degrees. The showers easing tomorrow and 21. It's 9:05.
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7: I'll have a look at the forecast for you in a moment, but it is all pretty straightforward. Getting a cool change coming through over the weekend and then another one early next week. But for today, yeah, it's all pretty straightforward with a bit of cloud around. Now, coming up in the next little while, we are going to be hearing about a podcast that has not long been released, and it's good practical information in an easy-to-access way about remaining viable in tough times in rural industries. and in tough seasons as well, which is something we've been talking about quite recently. And we're also talking this morning after 9:30, talking about food and talking about some of the sort of overlooked heroes of the kitchen. Now, I'm not talking about the person who volunteers to do the drying up or the person who cleans up the mess when something gets spilled, but the foods that people go, ah, yeah, I don't think I'll have that. Because if you do something really groovy with them, they can actually be, and don't, you know, don't laugh when I say this, but they can actually be quite nice, some of these things. And even if they're foods that, yeah, maybe you didn't think much of the way your mother cooked with them or how she prepared them, gets spilled. But the foods that people go, ah, yeah, I don't think I'll have that. Because if you do something really

0: a different way of preparing it, 0467 922 684. Now, as far as the weather's concerned today, mostly cloudy, temperatures around average and similar tomorrow. There is a cool change coming through, and that's going to, as you would expect, bring lower temperatures and also the odd shower over the weekend, and then considerably cooler cold change coming through next week, and that's going to bring snow with it. And it is also expected to bring some more moisture. So fingers crossed for a bit of rain out of that. Top temperatures today in a very narrow band, anywhere between a top of 19 at places like Tumbarumba, Cootamundra and Young, through to a top of 21 at Tumut. And looking at what the temperature is doing where I am right at the moment, so just now it is, looking, 13 degrees and going to get to a top of 19 in Wagga today. It's 7 minutes past nine. I've had a message in from Mel at Burrellan saying, "Morning, Sally. I love spending mornings with you on my way to work. And as a proud footy mum, I loved your chat with Talon Smith this morning. I love your idea of having a regular conversation with Talon." Yep, well, I tell you what, Mel, I do too, because he makes a lot of sense, doesn't he? And I reckon we're going to see. He's a busy bloke. He's got a lot on his plate. He's finishing uni, but he knows his way around football and he's passionate about it. So we might sit down with him and see how often he thinks that he can squeeze us in for a conversation about what's happening in rugby league. I've had a message from Graham too. Say, "Good morning. My sister still drives the 1960 Mini that I bought for her new, and I maintain it. The gearbox is very worn because her daughter used it for a long time also. It's still got full rego that was recently renewed. To drive it, you realise how motoring has become so much easier these days. If you can drive a crash box with double D clutching, then you can call yourself a driver," says Graham. Graham, I don't know that I would know how to do double D clutching. I might have to see if someone will show me. What do you reckon? Keep sending those text messages in. It's 9 minutes past nine.
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2: 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And if you're not prepared, it's going to get you.
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0: Now, a bit earlier I was talking about heading to Sydney with a newly acquired driver's licence and no idea how to do a hill start. And I said that I got stuck at the top of Ocean Street and I was a bit nervous. I've had a message in from Rob saying he's from the Unani Valley. He says, "Yes, I too have been caught at Ocean Street. I was in an old Toyota Corona manual with four passengers. The old girl just didn't have enough power to get going. Everyone had to jump out and push the car across the intersection." And I tell you what, Rob, that's not just any intersection, is it? That is the intersection of New South Head Road. Oh, goodness me. Ocean Street and New South Head Road. So much fun to get stuck there. And Sydney drivers are so patient, aren't they? It's 10 minutes past nine on ABC Riverina Breakfast. In a moment, I want to share with you the story of a podcast that has not long been released, and it's a jolly interesting one.

0: James Taylor and Shower the People You Love with Love. Make it rain for them. It's 14 past nine on ABC Riverina Breakfast. Now, I've had a message in from John, who is a driver on demand. He's got an EV and a mobile home, which is a Mitsubishi Canto with a 5-speed gearbox, and has also been a school bus driver. And that was an automatic. And he also has a ute that's manual. And he says that as far as the sound is concerned, his car has sensors and it'll stop itself if anyone steps out in front. And also the birds move before he's near them. So John wonders whether the birds can actually detect something. Maybe they can, John. Maybe they're being prompted by the sight of you in your vehicle rather than the sound. It's interesting, isn't it? But yeah, obviously, I guess it's one of those things. As we adapt to electric vehicles, we need to adapt our driving just to make sure that, you know, we're using the sorts of techniques that aren't going to endanger our wildlife, whether it be birds or kangaroos, other creatures.
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0: 16 minutes past nine. Now, if you're on the land or if you have a business that relies on farming industries, how do you make sure that you're prepared for both good seasons and for not so good seasons? It's an issue that's been around since we first started to proactively grow and sell foodstuffs, and there are so many factors that impact on farming industries. The season is, of course, a big part of it all. And how we manage that is a big part of a podcast called Castlereagh Country. It's a series of interviews with people about their individual ways of making it all come together for them. Harden couple Brad and Jess Kavanagh have featured in episode of Castlereagh Country talking about the different things that they do in their family unit to make it work in all sorts of seasons.
2: The basis of the podcast that we were interviewed for were kind of for two completely different reasons. Me in the field of succession planning and Brad, whose origins were in farming in the Dubbo region, so like neighbouring the Castlereagh region, I guess you'd say. And certainly I work for a succession planning company called Proactive, and we've worked with many families from the Castlereagh region. So that's probably, you know, the basis of why I was approached. And I think particularly on the back of they had some really tough years in the 2017 to 2019 drought, and just watching how those families who had been through a fairly prescriptive succession process managed those challenges because their long-term strategy was well bedded down. So I'd say that's really the basis of my involvement. Brad, would you like to add anything?
3: Yeah, my involvement, Sally, was coming from more of a farming background, although, you know, not intergenerationally, being a first generation farmer, and how I use my history and the mentors that helped me

0: grow into my career, and then really from an enterprise design and business management side of things on what we did to kind of manage our way through the drought, constantly fine-tuning our business model to something that was quite resilient and could handle, the environmental or the, variable weather that we had through that time, which was, a pretty massive drought spell.
1: Yeah, I would be interested to hear your comments, both of you, about something I'm seeing, something I'm hearing quite a bit amongst people who are farming, who are looking at what is potentially a tough season, or also other factors that have implications for farm management and for farm income. And every so often, people use the word resilience, and I see some landholders' eyes glaze over. And they just, it's almost like that, please don't ask us to be more resilient than we are. Now, resilience is a thing, but how do you avoid making it almost like a catch-all, a catchphrase that people get very nervous about?
2: That's a very good question. I think resilience really comes from not feeling vulnerable to things that are outside of your control rather than necessarily how you respond to those things. So I guess that's why I talk about when families have a really great and great by their own standards and no one else's, have a great plan for the future strategy of their business, then a dry season or a wet season or any other kind of thing that the world could throw at us is just part of how we run our business. Like our plan responds to that thing rather than like let's scramble away around in a reactionary way to figure out how to do that. And I think that, particularly the 2017 to 2019 drought that, particularly Dubbo was very hardly hit by, there was a lot of scrambling in that period, which has really helped us to be a bit more strategic in how we cope with the next time this occurs, because it will, like inevitably we will have more droughts. So I think being able to use the hard times to build what a worst case scenario looks like into your business plan. So whether that's about, how the family makes decisions in terms of relationships or in terms of how you're actually running your business, that should be part of your business model and how you're executing your strategic plan, because you've got to expect that those things pop up. And I think that's what actually makes us resilient as farmers is knowing that if this thing happens, we activate this part of our business plan, not like how the hell are we going to cope

0: happening outside of our control, ultimately.
1: No, that's, you make a good point. Brad, anything that you'd like to add to that?
2: Oh, yeah, Sally, just in regard to, you know, resilience can be a bit of a buzzword, but, yeah, I'd probably just lean back on the business management side of things and from forward planning to the day-to-day decisions, so that it's more just based around good business management and planning that over time turns your business into a resilient business rather than, you know, getting too caught up in the definitions of, yeah, that type of thing.
1: Yeah. It's interesting, isn't it? I remember years ago meeting a couple who said succession planning was something that happened about the time their first child was born. And they used to have long family conversations around the table when the children were little about what they were doing, about the fact that it had rained, it hadn't rained, what the cost of fertilizer was. And then as their kids got older, they broadened out the conversation to things like, well, you know, what are our plans? Who wants to be on the farm? Who wants to do something ag-related? And even to the point when they got girlfriends and boyfriends, that those other young people were involved in the conversation because they were seen as being potentially, maybe not, but potentially part of that family group going forward. Mm. It's pretty inspiring when you hear people being proactive like that, isn't it?
0: Absolutely. And I wish all Australian farming families could be that proactive, because I think, you know, succession is a bit of a tainted word or process, and people think it's something that you do when you're at the face of a disaster or when someone's threatening to leave or somebody doesn't have a plan other than to sell. And they are very difficult processes or families to find positive outcomes for, because they're approaching it, you know, as emergency relief type thing.
1: Sally Bryant with you on ABC Riverina Breakfast this morning. We're hearing this morning from Harden couple, Jess and Brad Kavanagh, who were interviewed for the Castlereagh Country Resilience podcast. It's 23 minutes past nine on ABC Riverina Breakfast. Jess works in succession planning, and she says that's a big part of multi-generational resilience.
0: I think it starts with the parents having a strategy that means their financial security is prioritised. From my perspective, that's the key to a good transition, because that then

0: form that takes. So I think a lot about what legacy is actually about, because I do think traditionally legacy was about who's going to run the farm and what does that look like. But I actually think legacy is very different from just the dirt. And legacy is how can we create outcomes as parents and in consultation with our family, which gives everybody the opportunity to write their own story. So how can we help our non-farming children, not necessarily to the same quantum, but in the same meaningful way, to set everyone on a future trajectory, which means they can be successful and grateful for the wealth that's been built by the previous generation. I think that's really what it's all about.
1: I think you make a lot of sense. Brad, what about you?
2: Oh, well, I'm probably fortunate enough to have Jess that her career's in that space. So I get a lot of exposure to, a lot of her colleagues that have an enormous amount of knowledge in that area. But yeah, for me, like succession planning space, it's really critical in just the long-term planning of your business and trying to, take away a lot of those stress points that inevitably will come, and in the instance where they a drought season where your business might already be under a lot of stress, I think during those periods is when a lot of those succession issues may also come to the top, and which can really, everything can accumulate and be this insurmountable task. Whereas to come into those tough seasons with a good solid plan, business plan, which involves the succession space as well, it really just kind of sets a business up to get through those hard times in a better place.
1: The other thing about it too is I remember my father when we were kids helping out at home, and we also had young blokes occasionally helping out on the property. And my father's a remarkable bloke. He always used to ask us what we thought before we went and mustered a paddock or before we undertook a job. And even some of the, to be frank, very inexperienced and almost gormless young blokes he had working for him, he'd always ask them their opinion and what they thought he should do. And I asked him about that one day, and he said, "Who do you want working for you? Do you want someone who's got ideas, or do you want someone who has no ideas? And if you want someone who has ideas, you've got to give them the opportunity to tell you, and that'll get them thinking."

0: what we see of people in their 30s now are very, wanting to involve lots of people in decision making and empower staff. And I guess, the good and the bad of that, because at the end of the day, there has to be a decision maker in every situation. But I do think helping young people to realize their strength in decision making and problem solving is a really key part of successful business management transition. Because a lot of the time when that hasn't happened, the younger generation really do struggle with how to make decisions and how to execute, their own strategic plan, because they've never been given the opportunity to do it.
1: No, you make a good point. Brad, what do you reckon?
2: Yeah, Sally, I think you make a good point, and your father's example is a good one. I was one of those young guys with no agricultural experience when I first started, and jackarooing out of school and literally as green as you could get. And through the podcast interview, a lot of the questioning, I kind of leant back on those first early mentors that really shaped my agricultural career. And I think a lot of those learnings that you get from those, like I was lucky enough to have, a series of really great mentors, probably the first 10, 15 years in agriculture. And I still to this day, like lean on a lot of those, quotes or, the ways that they taught me to problem solve on a day-to-day basis to kind of run my business today. So, yeah, I think your point about the way your father communicated with those younger staff, it's a really great thing that we do have mentors like that in agriculture, and they're so important.
1: Listening there to Brad and Jess Kavanagh from Harden. They have been interviewed for Castlereagh Country Resilience podcast, and you can listen to all the episodes if you just visit Castlereagh Country Drought Hub. And there is, if you can't find it, just text us and we can text you back the link to the site. The podcast is the brainchild of two New South Wales local councils as part of their drought resilience campaign, and it was funded by the New South Wales and federal governments. And very valuable, I'm thinking. If this is something that you've got an opinion on, if you've got some experience in it, I'd love to hear from you. 0467 922 684. It's 9:30. Time to see what's making local news with Simon.
3: Thanks, Sally. The federal government is considering a new system to deal with scammers, where victims could be automatically reimbursed up to $3,000 by their bank. Labor is seeking feedback on its scam protection framework, which will outline new obligations for banks, telcos and digital platforms. The federal government wants so-called flat pack homes to become more mainstream, arguing they'll help to fix Australia's housing crisis. The government is committing $39 million to help states and territories trial building more prefabricated homes where the parts are pre-built and assembled on site. And Sally, the New South Wales coach and Junee man, Laurie Daly, has commended his team's fight after the Blues came from behind to beat Queensland 22-20 in a dramatic State of Origin opener at Sydney's Stadium Australia. New South Wales overturned a 20-point first-half deficit to complete a memorable victory, with veteran fullback James Tedesco crossing late in the game after his Maroons opposite Kalyn Ponga had been sent off midway through the second period. And there'll be full bulletin at 10 o'clock.
1: I tell you what, Talon Smith's a bit of a find, isn't he?
3: Yeah, he is. I followed his work for a while.
1: Yeah.
3: He started off just doing some local games. He grew up in Griffith and now lives in Albury and is at uni in Wollongong, like so many people from the Riverina.
1: Yeah.
3: And, now he branches out and just does all country games and gets, like you said, tries to get to a game every weekend. He does some miles.
1: Oh, I can imagine. But I tell you what, I love his ability to speak clearly and succinctly about stuff. That it's almost like he's done communications, isn't it?
3: I think he might be doing that. And I love the way sometimes he puts up a site. Sorry, everyone, I can't get back to it this week. I've got a few assignments. And I always feel sorry for him, thinking, surely he could just direct them to his website and say, I'm producing this every week. Can I get an A, or can I pass, please?
1: Yeah, I think that'd be worth a really good sort of a credit.
3: Oh.
1: Don't you reckon?
3: Oh, for sure. Like, he's doing what people are going to do in his course.
1: Exactly. Now, we have spoken about growing up in the flatland, Wallace, and one of the great advantages about growing up in the flatland...
3: It's hard to find a hill start.

0: There's a hill right in the middle of Leeton. So we had to drive around, though, for some time.
1: Yeah.
0: Not to find the hill. We knew where the hill was.
1: Yeah.
0: But to find cars close enough that we could reverse into to then... Because I think the rule was that they had to do... You had to reverse up a hill or down a hill, whatever it was. But we had to drive around ages to find two cars parked close enough together to park.
1: Did you see the text message we've had in from the shovel who said, didn't you have the brick with the string on it for hill starts in the EH? So what you do is you chock the wheel with the brick, you gun the motor, and then you pull the brick back in once you get going.
0: Sounds like something out of the Flintstones.
1: It does indeed.
0: I did know a builder that had two of those old Holden one-tonner utes. One was white, one was off-white.
1: Yeah.
0: And they used one for building and one for demolition. So we only registered one of them. But the older one for demolition... Park brake didn't work, so you'd always jam a shovel underneath it. And then when he needed the square-mouthed shovel to mix concrete or whatever, he had to go and then find a brick to jam under his ute so it didn't roll away.
1: Do you know what we used to call square mouth shovels when we were kids? The loudmouth shovel.
0: Hey!
1: Oh, my goodness.
0: And talking about gearboxes, I guess we... Dad had Mercedes-Benz 1418 trucks, which are those round-nosed ones that you see a lot of in the Middle East because British Petroleum brought them over and then left them when they left. So they were six-speed or eight-speed, someone will correct me.
1: Yeah.
0: And then Kenworth's were sort of started to be around, and they were 12 gears, and you had to change to get to six to seven where you pulled the pin up. And I remember thinking, I just can't comprehend it. Dad, do you really have to go through every one?
1: Goodness
0: but then they became automatic, and they all those crash gearbox, I think they're called, which are like, I think someone brought up in the cars, where they're automatic, but you can change them manually if you want.
1: Yeah. Ah, look, we've opened a can of worms, and there's a heap more text messages coming in we'll get to in a little while, but just goes to show, you know, you start talking about vehicles, people get interested.
0: People like their double clutching.
1: People do like their double clutching. Thanks, Simon.
0: Cheers.
1: On ABC Riverina Breakfast, it is 26 minutes away from 10, and in a little while we're going to be talking food with Sarah Morley. If you've got hero foods that you reckon are frequently overlooked, that people just look down their nose at and don't take full advantage of, I want to hear from you on the text line this morning. But I also want to hear your double shuffle stories as well. 0467 922 684. Some music. I'm going to stop talking for a moment, and then we're talking about food.

0: classic stuff there from the man himself, Richard Clapton. Apparently, he's not only a singer, he's an island as well. There you go. On ABC Riverina Breakfast, some more text messages in. Ron's in Leeton. He says, Sally, Sally, Sally, you're not a manual driver until you can double clutch in vehicles without synchro mesh gearboxes. To change gears, use the clutch to engage neutral, rev the motor, then re-engage the clutch to put the vehicles into a lower or higher gear. Huge fun! And if you don't do it right, you crunch the gears, says Ron. And somebody else says, it's time we embraced prefabricated homes. Australia really has been behind the eight ball with its thus far lack of off-site prefab housing options. As any regular viewer of Grand Designs UK will tell you. I tell you what, I love Grand Designs UK. I can't quite deal with the Australian version. I don't think it's nearly as good. I do love Grand Designs. Yeah, I love Grand Designs. It's 20 minutes away from 10. Sarah Morley, good morning. Happy Thursday.
1: Good morning, Sally. Happy Thursday to you as well.
0: Now, you want to talk to me today about the unsung heroes of food.
1: Because there are so many things that, you know, get on trends and, you know, influences and Instagram and all the rest of it, all those other things, about what's sort of trendy in food. And then there's other things that sort of get maligned, don't they?
0: Yeah.
1: So people sort of say, oh, like, I don't eat that. I mean, Brussels sprouts has got one of those reputations. But I thought there was a couple of others we could talk about.
0: You're not going to try and squeeze celery into this again, are you?
1: I only did that once. Just once. I'm hoping that you like cabbage.
0: I have discovered that cabbage is all down to who is preparing it. Cabbage prepared by people who have no idea is an abomination. And cabbage prepared by someone who understands it, who's a cabbage whisperer, it's just a revelation, isn't it?
1: I'm really hoping that my great aunt is not listening because she comes into that first category.
0: Yeah.
1: Because she boils it.
0: Oh, I know.
1: Like, is it a lot of water? Like, I think a little bit where you sort of put a little bit of water or milk in the bottom. And I actually love cabbage, so I don't mind it like that. But boiled, to the, you know, there's no flavour in it except that sort of cabbagey bitterness.
0: Yeah, it's also is that rancid smell that you get in the kitchen when the cabbage has had the bejesus boiled out of it, and then it appears on your plate.

0: It is this listless, dull little lump. It's not good.
1: But cabbage actually can be quite extraordinary. Mm. So when you and I had a chat about what we would talk about today, I said, let's think about some of those things. And I sort of said cabbage. Oh, no, I said mandarins, and I think maybe you said cabbage or something or other. And I thought, I haven't actually told Sally this yet, that maybe we'd combine those two things together. Ooh.
0: That's strangely disturbing. Okay, yes, no, I'm game for it.
1: I need a challenge. Like, okay. I do like a challenge. So I could have cooked you just some nice cabbage things, which I have cooked you one thing that I am absolutely obsessed with. But then I'm going to sort of move into mandarins because I think they're a bit, people just go, boring, you know, well, goes to the lunchbox.
0: Do you know what? I think people tend to go boring and then they pick one up and eat it and then you can't hear them for the sound of them wolfing down the mandarin. The flavour of a mandarin is fabulous.
1: And how good are they this season? So just coming into season now, May, June, July, August, and they are, I just think they're amazing. And these ones I bought locally and they're seedless and they look beautifully and they're firm and they peel nicely and they're just absolutely delicious. But can I start you with cabbage?
0: Yes, you can.
1: Because like entree, main, dessert, I think we should work
0: in
1: that order.
0: I think we should, absolutely.
1: But cabbage for me at the moment, like, you know, cabbage needs other flavours to sort of bring it out. So in this case, I've gone with the whole umami flavour.
0: Which is the best flavour of all.
1: Which is the absolute best by using miso. And you and I have talked about miso in the past. Mm-hmm. And, you know, there's miso and there's miso and there's all the different types. But in this case, this is a really, really simple recipe that is fabulous with a barbecue, a piece of grilled chicken, a piece of salmon or a piece of fish. So it's grilled miso cabbage.
0: Okay.
1: Very, very simple. Just cut it in half and then grill the bejesus out of it. So you actually want it to get a little bit of a charry. Now, if you've got the barbecue going because you're having a barbecue, this is great on a barbecue, in a char grill pan on your stove or just on a flat pan, flat grill, whatever you like. But a little bit of a sprinkle of a little bit of olive oil and a little bit of salt and pepper and then really get that surface, the cut surface.
0: Yep.
1: So you cut it into sort of wedges, particularly, you know, those long, I think, sugarloaf cabbages or wombok or those sort of longer cabbages. You can cut them into sort of long wedges, a little bit of oil, as I said, and then grill them really hard. Very easy until they're just, you know, starting to soften. And then you can finish them off in the oven or you can just sort of turn the stove down a bit. Now, what I do is I've got a hamburger press. Do you have a hamburger press?
0: No. I don't trust myself with a hamburger press.
1: Neither does my sister because at one Christmas, we do this, you know, sherry thing at Christmas time and everyone puts in a present and then you pull out a present sort of. It's much more complicated than that. But I got the hamburger press. Like it's a weight. It's a hamburger weight.
0: Yeah.
1: So it's really handy for like putting on top of your meat to help it sort of flatten out the bottom. And everybody wanted to steal it from me because there's a method to steal it from you. But oh no, I kept it. And it's been one of those things now. People come to my family comes to my house and says, hamburgers? Because it turned a bit, you know, everyone was after it. Anyway, that was the side story. So I sat it on the top because what I wanted to do is really make sure that cabbage was pushing up against the heat and then take it off the heat, just let it cool a little bit and then good lashings of miso butter. What could be wrong with miso butter? I mean, it's butter and miso. Actually, I did put a little bit of just mirin in there, but a little bit of vinegar or something you could put in there. It doesn't even look pretty. It doesn't smell necessarily that wonderful.
0: You're selling it well, aren't you?
1: You wait till you taste
0: it. It's not pretty and it smells awful, but no, I'm joking.
1: It actually is pretty. It is pretty and you could sprinkle some things across it.
0: But the scent of it
1: butter
0: is heaven.
1: Is sort of like half miso, half butter.
0: Yeah.
1: As I said, I add a little bit of mirin. What the mirin does is sweeten it up. So you could put a little bit of sugar in there and a little bit of vinegar to replace mirin if you don't have it. But what it does is the charriness is sort of brings out the sweetness of the cabbage. The miso gives that umami, salty, savoury flavour. And if anyone could see the look on Sully's face, it's like, oh dear, is that what you want to say?
0: Oh, my paws and whiskers. That is just fantastic.
1: It is so fantastic. So the texture of the cabbage is delightful because it's soft but it's not mushy. And then the miso is what really gives
0: it's
1: it that wham-bam.
0: The That's heaven. So from go to woe, how long did that take to create?
1: Oh, 10 minutes at absolute most.
0: That's just extraordinary.
1: Absolutely. So it needs about, depends on how you cut the cabbage, but yeah. Like I cut it just in half because it was the smallest cabbage, maybe...

0: 10 minutes of grilling, but while it was grilling, I made the miso butter. You know, Bob's your uncle. It's really very easy and very delightful with a piece of meat, but actually a lovely little meat replacement for a vegetarian.
1: Of course, yes.
0: Because it's quite meaty, isn't it?
1: Yeah, like, yeah.
0: I've actually given Sally a steak knife to eat.
1: Yeah, yeah. As well you might too, because it's still got a bit of content. It puts fibre in it, hasn't it?
0: Fibre, yeah. It's really holding and it holds its shape, so it does look attractive when you serve that up to somebody. So that's... And then I sort of thought, oh, that'll be nice. And what else could I make with cabbage? And then I was thinking about mandarins. And I know that that sounds like a really, really strange combination. But I made two things for you that have both – sorry, no, I made one thing for you that has mandarin and cabbage and then something with just mandarins. So the mandarin cabbage is very simple. You will have seen me make this sort of thing before. Do you know cabbage is also good for you?
1: I assumed it would be because it's green. It's fibrous, and it's the other thing I love about it is it's not horrendously expensive.
0: No, it's very, very cheap. Do you know someone, this is me doing my research last night, grew a 62.7 kilo cabbage. I don't reckon that would have tasted that good.
1: No, I wonder whether they paddled it down a river somewhere.
0: Yes, they may have. Our friends in Tumut will appreciate that, won't they?
1: Exactly.
0: We could get them on the line. I think it was in Canada or somewhere, but you know, this is actually, cabbage is one of the world's most common vegetables. We do think about it a bit when we think about like Russian food and Ukrainian food.
1: But Asian food.
0: And Asian food is the other thing. So
1: cabbage in a stir fry, heaven.
0: That's right. Cabbage in a stir fry, all the varieties of cabbage, raw, cooked, and then of course, you know, doing pickling them and things and making like a kimchi is really, really delicious. And it sort of used to have a bit of a rap of, you know, people who couldn't afford to eat any other vegetables ate cabbage. But now that's actually seen as a positive because it is so reasonable. So this salad is very, very straightforward. It's a sliced up cabbage. I used purple cabbage and green cabbage because, do you know why?
1: We eat with our eyes.
0: Because I'm Sarah, yes, and I eat with my eyes. That's right. It's got to look beautiful.
1: Yeah.
0: But actually, it'll taste pretty much exactly the same. All I did was peel a mandarin and slice it across ways, which actually makes it look really...
1: That's really pretty.
0: Purty, very purty. In that salad, I just put some chopped up parsley because I'm also Sarah and I don't like wasting things, and I had some in the fridge, a little bit of shallot. And then I just made a dressing with the mandarin juice that sort of drizzled out.
1: Yeah.
0: A little bit of cider vinegar and a bit of oil, like nothing too fancy at all. And then sat those mandarins on top of that salad. And then the piece de resistance is a piece of feta. This is just like half a block of feta that I've sliced lengthways. It was soft when I left home. It's now a little firmer than it was.
1: I just need to share with you that anything you make, if you put half a block of feta on the top, I tell you, that just takes it to the next level, doesn't it?
0: I remember going to Greece with my daughter, and she was in year 12, so that's a while ago, and we had a Greek salad for the first time, and I always thought Greek salad had lots of leaves in it and then had broken up or crumbled bits of feta. And that's where I discovered that actually the whole piece of feta is often what they'll serve on a Greek salad. So no rocket or leaves or anything. They're all the vegetables that you expect of in a Greek salad. And then the feta on the top. So what it does in this case is it's adding the sort of protein or meatiness to the dish. Again, a beautiful vegetarian dish. Also good as a side, also good as an entree. The feta gives it saltiness and creaminess. Then the mandarins, which are absolutely, like this particular batch I bought yesterday, I think I bought 8, couple here, 3 or 4 in the mouth, you know, like they were really good. And like that, then that mixing it with the cabbage. So you see, or mandarins, cabbage go together.
1: Who knew?
0: Who knew?
1: Because you're right, it's so pretty. And it would have been lovely by itself, but that feta on the top just lifts it right out of the world, doesn't it?
0: All I did with that feta was a little bit of olive oil on the top and just a tiny bit of honey, and I put it into a hot oven for about 5 minutes while I made the rest of the salad. So I'm talking 10 minutes max for this salad as well. You don't need to dress it. Like, you know, a lot with cabbage when you're making a coleslaw or something, you want to dress it a little bit earlier so it softens up. In this case, we just want to dress it at the last minute. It's a really simple, nutritious, tasty, you know, great dish to have in your repertoire.
1: Speaking of coleslaw, Can I share with you something that nearly gave me a nervous breakdown when somebody shared with me? And the people I was talking

0: to their background, their cultural background was they were North American.
1: Mm-hmm.
0: They loved coleslaw. And they said the secret to their mother's best coleslaw ever was the pineapple she used to put in it.
1: Oh.
0: I know. The look on your face was very firm.
1: Like tinned pineapple or fresh pineapple?
0: Tinned, I think.
1: Yeah.
0: Oh.
1: I guess maybe that's
0: No.
1: I was trying to make it
0: no,
1: work.
0: There is no acceptable way.
1: I love a coleslaw too. So, you know, if you've got cabbage in your fridge, you're not sure what to do with it, like grill half of it, have it as that, make a coleslaw, really, really, really finely shredded in the coleslaw with lots of other things, like you can add bacon bits and things to it and make it into a
0: meal. Can I just say, you can put bacon in anything. I don't think there's anything that you can make that is not enhanced with, oh, my God, what's that?
1: I would agree. Are you saying, oh, my God, what's that for
0: me? Yes.
1: I made you a mandarin upside-down cake. The reason, an individual one, because I didn't want anyone else to fight over the leftovers, so I'll just give it to you when we're right. So upside-down mandarin cake. Now, the reason I did this, there's nothing really very fancy about this. It's sort of like a general cake batter, which I have used almond meal rather than entirely flour, although I've got flour as well. So just I had the honey out. I got some honey from a local honey from the men's shed, the defence men's shed. Fabulous. It's so fabulous. Anyway, there's honey and there's honey. So that's probably why that tastes extra good. So then I just drizzled that in the bottom of the cake pan that was already lined, and I laid mandarin segments. How long does that take you? 30 seconds. And then just poured the batter over the top and into the oven. But the thing about this is, it's good to think about at the moment, is, okay, mandarins are in season. They're cheap. Great time to do it. You know, a couple of months ago, there were berries, you know, everywhere. You could do this with berries. Soon we'll see really those winter apples coming into season.
0: Mm-hmm.
1: Perfect for the bottom of this. So you can use any sort of fruit. But I think it does do particularly well with a sort of soft food like a mandarin or an orange, because that moisture then sort of gets into the top of it.
0: Yes.
1: Now, if I wasn't worried about the safety and the smoke alarms in here, I might sprinkle, as you turn it out, you know, the mandarins are on the top, looks very pretty. I might sprinkle a little bit of sugar on here and then blowtorch for a brulee, and then you will turn this to absolute next level. But I thought that was probably pushing the safety threshold. Jess will be in here saying,
0: We could do a fire alarm test at the same time.
1: Or an outside broadcast. That's what we could do. Now, I'm putting yogurt on the top because I was too lazy
0: to
1: whipped cream. And I think actually the cake will be quite sweet from the mandarins and obviously the cake. And cutting it through with a little bit. I reckon you should take a picture of that.
0: I think what we're going to do is we're going to take pictures of all of these when we're finished. And what we're going to do is we're going to roll them out on social media. And if you've got the recipes, or if you can send me the recipes, then we can tell people how to make them, because each of these is completely worth sharing the recipe
1: for. I think we've gone all out today, Sally, with success rates. But this cake is very, very simple again. Like, I think that's the theme of today, but sort of the theme of my life, is keep it simple, make sure you've got fresh, local, seasonal ingredients. Don't waste the leftovers. I don't think we'll be wasting any leftovers here, just quietly, Sally.
0: Not one thing will be wasted from this, Sarah. Oh, my goodness.
1: So that's some ideas of things that you can do with the wonderful mandarin, apart from just put it into your lunchbox for your kids, which, of course, is a fabulous thing to do. Did you know mandarins were brought across to Australia in the first fleet because of just how easy they are to store and easy they are to eat? So there you go.
0: I remember as a child, and I'm not going to swear that it was the first mandarin I ever ate, but I remember falling in love with mandarins because they were so sweet and delicious, but because they were so easy to peel.
1: Mm.
0: And for children, the sense of being able to peel your own fruit, that's a sense of accomplishment, isn't it?
1: It is. And when you're in the playground, you know, you could. Yep. I can remember doing that as a child. Like, I wanted to get out and play, but I wanted to eat my lunch. So, you know, you could actually do the two things together. So I'm all for mandarins any sort of way, sweet, savoury, or just straight out of the skin.
0: All right. Well, Sarah, once we're off air, we're going to take photographs and we are going to share the images of, well, whatever's left when I finish. No, I promise I won't eat them until we've taken the photos. Hey, thanks for coming in.
1: My pleasure, Sally.
0: On ABC Riverina Breakfast, it's a couple of minutes away from news time at 10 o'clock. And let's get there with some really classic music.

0: Chris Isaak, he swears he's been playing up. He's very naughty. Don't forget that tomorrow morning at just after 10 past 7, we're going to do Free Kick Friday. 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

0: It's 10 o'clock. Good morning. Tony Matthews with ABC News. The Treasurer, Jim Chalmers, has introduced the federal government's first tranche of budget legislation to the House of Representatives. Negative gearing and capital gains tax changes have been wrapped into the bill, which includes a $250 working Australians tax offset and a $1,000 deduction for work expenses. Mr. Chalmers says the bill will provide certainty to taxpayers and the market. He also says the government is still consulting with affected parties on the measures, including startups and small businesses. The federal government is considering a new system to deal with scammers where victims could be automatically reimbursed up to $3,000 by their bank. Labor is seeking feedback on its scam protection framework, which will outline new obligations for banks, telcos and digital platforms. Assistant Treasurer Daniel Molino says the proposal could reduce stress for Australian victims.
1: For smaller losses, $3,000 and under, what we're proposing is that there should be automatic payment to consumers where they can verify that there has been a scam.
0: ABC Managing Director Hugh Marks says the departure of News Director Justin Stevens is an opportunity for the organisation to rejuvenate. Mr. Stevens resigned yesterday after 4 years in the role and 19 years with the ABC. Facing a Senate estimates inquiry, Liberal Senator Sarah Henderson asked Mr. Marks if the News Director was strongly encouraged to leave.
2: Well, Senator, I think it's inappropriate for me to go into detail and specific staff matters, but it is an opportunity for us to move forward and look at a refreshed and rejuvenated output as we work out what, you know, the future of the ABC is.
0: A homeless shelter in regional New South Wales says it's seen a significant increase in demand in recent years as more people find themselves on the street or needing extra help with the cost of living. An emergency task force has been set up to bring agencies together to find people homes. But for local services such as St Vincent de Paul's Edel Quinn shelter in Wagga Wagga, the work is ongoing. Manager of Homeless Services